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5: Halftime here from Lynn Family Stadium. We're about 7 minutes away from resuming play between Louis City and El Paso Locomotive. 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
6: 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Keep them coming.
5: It'll be a fun night here at Lynn Family Stadium. If you've wanted to get out to a soccer game, next week is a great opportunity. You can head to LouCityFC.com/tickets to learn more about Noche Latina night and get some tickets for yourself. There is some fun soccer still to be played here at Lynn Family Stadium this year. There's not many chances left to see Lou City or Racing Louisville play. The seasons for both of them are winding down, and then you're going to have to wait an entire winter until you can see them back here in Butchertown. Get out to Lynn Family Stadium next week, but we still got another 45 minutes to play here between Lou City and El Paso Locomotive right here on ESPN Louisville. We will take another break and return with kickoff for second half right after this.
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7: Back here inside of Lynn Family Stadium, it's a 2-0 lead at the moment for El Paso Locomotive over Louisville City FC. 45 minutes still to play, and we're going to start off with three subs for Louisville City right off the bat. Tola Shawunmi is going to enter replacing Mukwele Akale. Evan Davila is going to enter replacing Jansen Wilson. And Manny Perez will be replacing Jake Morris. Three subs brought to you by the Kentucky Lottery. Ben could bring a little bit of a formation change for Louisville.
8: Yeah, that's what I'm thinking. Like, just looking at the names they're subbing on there, I didn't totally love them, but I think it's a little bit more about the formational shift than it is the actual, like, kind of personnel and the guys who had been playing in their performance to that. So, apparently, I guess Simon saw something there that the shape he felt would help them, and I guess we'll find out here in the next 45 minutes.
7: So your first one is Shawunmi for Akale at halftime, and you're going to have Evan Davila for Jansen Wilson. So expect it to be almost a two-striker front with Shawunmi and Donovan up there up top, and then Manny Perez at that left wing-back position replacing Jake Morris. As I mentioned, all of those brought to you by the Kentucky Lottery. So more likely it's going to be a 5-3-2, I'd probably say would be the right way to describe this. Louisville needs offense. They're down by two. The El Paso Locomotive, not the worst first half by any means, but it was those two mistakes that made the big difference.
8: Yeah, two costly mistakes here. But, you know, more I think about this formational change and more I'm kind of on board with it. Particularly with Toller getting a taller head in the box. If they continue to get as many set-piece opportunities as they can, you know, it's nice to have a guy like that in the mix.
7: And right at halftime, we were looking at our live stats here, and you pointed out this graph that Opta has of the momentum. It's something you might have seen if you ever watched the World Cup over the summer that they were putting on the screen very often about who was having momentum go in their favor. Look at how much red there is for Louisville City on here compared to the yellow for El Paso. I feel like it really shows that Louisville City didn't have a bad half, but those two mistakes were that costly.
8: Yeah, you block out where the goals were actually scored, and you think that Louisville City is pretty comfortably in control, right? And, you know, watching it, most of the run of play was in Louisville City's favor. But again, I think that's part of El Paso's plan. Be defensively responsible, bide your time, wait for your moments, and hit Louisville City in transition where we've been weak. And it's worked.
7: And really, if you look at this graph, you could think that Louisville was up 2-0, honestly,
8: exactly,
7: with how that
8: yeah.
7: one looks. I mean, truly, it's
8: easily
7: a game of that big moments. We're making that big of an impact here. Three subs for Louisville. Tola Shawunmi comes in for Mukwele Akale. Evan Davila replaces Jansen Wilson. And Manny Perez replaces Jake Morris. Don't see any subs yet for El Paso. So it's just the three for Louisville City. Only got two to work with the rest of the way. Ball sent down the right side by El Paso. First touch of the second half is going to go to Brandon Days as he just pokes this one out of bounds. Throw in for El Paso on the right side, even with the top of the 18.
8: Yeah, they've been comfortable at 13. Keep this, keep that group, keep it chugging.
7: I like that one. That was a good one.
8: Yeah.
7: It took me a second, but that was a really good one. I'd been wanting to all night figure out a way to have something like that come in. But there you go, El Paso from right to left on the back line. Torres with a touch on the left touchline. Met by Manny Perez and Evan Davila, newly into this match for Louisville. Ball sit back towards the right side. Aiden McFadden dropping back. The flag was up. It's offsides on El Paso. So it's going to be a whistle and a free kick for Louisville City. Amadou Diaw will set the ball down and play this to Brandon Days. Days will look to send this one down the right side. Sends a ball over the top. Manny Perez and Chris Donovan try and run it down. Romero out of his box to play it. But he plays it right to Evan Davila. Down inside the final third. Davila one touch to his brother Taylor. Taylor's going to find Kevin Lambert. Back to Taylor Davila. Now Evan Davila right side. Just throws it towards the net. Deflects off of El Paso and out of bounds. It'll be a first corner kick of the second half for Louisville City.
8: Yeah, a few more taller bodies here in the mix. So we'll see if somebody can get above the keeper's glove and bounce one in.
7: Evan Davila is going to be the man to go over and take this set piece for Louisville City. It's going to be coming from the left side. As he said, taller bodies. Tola Shawanmi in there, along with Manny Perez. On the other new guy to come in, Evan Davila is the guy to take it on the left side. There's a bunch of black jerseys inside of the 18. Just two of them stand at top. Davila, it's a skipper towards that top of the 18. Not the right touch Louisville wanted. On the second chance, Amadou Diaw tries to throw it back in. Comes down Chris Donovan right side. He is tackled to the ground. Whistle isn't blown, but it goes out of bounds off of El Paso. Donovan can't believe it.
8: He's not having the greatest night. There's been a couple instances where it feels like he's gotten beat. That one, there's a foul involved too, but he was kind of beating that sequence.
7: Diaw found Evan Davila, but it's a giveaway. Here comes El Paso, right side, Rubio Rubin. He's dribbling right up the gut, right towards the middle. His shot goes just wide. Dangerous man on the ball, and his shot with his right goes wide left.
8: Are they giving that to us? I swore that Shaway got a finger on it.
7: It's going to be a goal kick for Shaway.
8: Hey, I'll take it.
7: Scary. Scary moments here.
8: Yeah, I don't like it when they have that momentum back there. We're unstructured. We've been particularly weak there.
7: Felt very similar to that second goal that El Paso came away with there. There's Rubin on that right side. He started to go right up the middle. It's just wide. Shaway sends it down the right side on the goal kick. Donovan didn't get to it and said it was Torres to knock it out of bounds. Throw in for City right in front of interim head coach Simon Berg. Toch throws it in to Taylor Davila. Now both Davila's out there. I got to be careful on which one I'm saying. Amadou Diaw to Taylor Davila, back to the right side to Sean Toch. Toch back to Taylor Davila, just inside the attacking half of the pitch. Now inside the final third, Kevin Lambert looking to lead Manny Perez. It's a mess, but Louisville comes away with it. Toch back to Brandon Days, just outside that center circle. Toch to the left side to Amadou Diaw. Diaw looking around, going to use his left to find Taylor Davila. Davila feeling a lot of pressure there. Coronado out wide to the left. He goes to Evan Davila. He's going to find Aiden McFadden. McFadden back to Taylor Davila. He's going to work back towards the middle. Aiden McFadden just inside the final third. Central channel, wide right side, Manny Perez. Perez looking to lead Lambert. He finds Lambert along the byline. Back to Perez. Inside the 18, Shawanmi. Back turn towards the goal. Not the right touch from Tola. It's going to come all the way out to Taylor Davila to regroup with Sean Toch. Kevin Lambert working towards the 18. Here's Lambert. Throws it in front. Cleared out by El Paso. Comes out to Amadou D on the left side, who finds Evan Davila. City trying to challenge once again. Back post, Manny Perez. Throws it towards the backside. Donovan's there. Can't get up to it. And it's a goal kick for Romero.
8: About half a foot shorter than Donovan would have had a nice opportunity there. Like what they're doing. Circling, looking good offensively. But tune it down. We got to start scoring here. Get back in this thing.
7: 50th minute. El Paso leads 2-0 over Louisville City. It's been all locomotive so far. Louisville City, a couple chances here to start off this second half. They're going to win this ball right back. Taylor Davila with it in the central channel, working towards the final third. Into it they go with Kevin Lambert. Right side out wide on that right wing. It's going to be Manny Perez. Perez drifting towards that right side of the 18. Perez goes by one on the byline in the 18. Throws it in front. Awkward deflection. Back post Evan Davila. Not the right touch. Comes down to El Paso. Just thrown out of bounds. Throw in for City on the left.
8: Fortuitous for Manny Perez's cross that got blocked and immediately bounced off of him. Awkward sequence.
7: Evan Davila had the ball come down to him where he was unmarked. It seemed like it kind of just caught him off guard.
8: It was a freebie.
7: It really was. But throwing on the left side for City. Throwing coming from even with the top of the 18. Thrown into Taylor Davila. One touch from Amadou Dia. Davila gathers it and finds Brandon Days and Santoch up top. They work back to the right to Manny Perez. Has to cut back towards his left. Nifty move to cut back towards his right. Goes down. Whistle's blown. Free kick comes for City.
8: I'm a big fan of Manny Perez. He does have a little bit of an injury bug that kind of comes up pretty frequently from him. But on his day, he's a quality addition, and he seems to be proving his worth of being a substitute tonight.
7: Taylor Davila stands over this one with Evan Davila on the right side. About 15 yards outside of that 18-yard box, even with that right side of it. Six black jerseys inside the 18 on the left. Two stand on top of the 18. And the Davila duo on top of the set ball. Taylor on the right side, swings with his left, in swinging ball. He gets headed out immediately by El Paso. Comes down to Evan Davila. Goes back to Taylor. Thought about sending it back. He's going to work back towards his right, towards that right corner flag. Taylor Davila working now towards the byline. Throws it in front. Not the right touch from Taylor. Goes out of bounds. Another goal kick for El Paso.
8: Well, uncharacteristic. You don't often see him miss hit too often.
7: Taylor Davila had a very good chance in that first half. You remember dribbling him, or him dribbling towards the top of the 18. And one of the things that he's struggled with at times this year is having the confidence to shoot. He's such a pass-first player. He's wanting to dish the ball out, but he's had opportunities. But taking the shot there.
8: Need a little bit of greed for all your players. Sometimes there's just times you've got to make that shot, even if it's not your thing.
7: Evan Davila was looking to lead Tola Shawunme. Good defense there from El Paso. It's Alfaro on that back line to just let it work its way out of bounds. Another goal kick comes for El Paso. Left side of the six, the locomotive. Set up, ready. To send this ball forward is just chipped back towards the right. Donovan going to apply the pressure onto Ortiz. Still on that right side, chipped forward by Dahlenmeyer. But another takeaway for Louisville City. So much of the play in the second half so far has been in the final third for City. Evan Davila out wide right side to Manny Perez. Pressure just continuing to build for Louisville City. Can they break through here? Get on the board.
8: It's like they're actively inviting the Louisville City attack, feeling confident in their ability to continue to stand.
7: Evan Davila trying to win the ball back. He does. Wins it to Taylor. Left side now, Kevin Lambert. Out wide, Aiden McFadden. Left corner of the 18. McFadden dribbling towards the byline. Tries to throw it across. It's somehow going to stay in play. Now going to go out of bounds on the touchline. Instead of giving a goal kick to El Paso, it gives them a very deep throw-in.
8: Yeah, at this point of the game, they can hunker down even more. They got their two goals. It's a little bit of a hill to climb for Louisville City. And Louisville City, it's time for their offense to show their worth here. You know, being one of the better offenses in the league, it's a great opportunity to show it against a quality opponent.
7: So El Paso with the throw in here on the left touchline. Just chipped forward towards Rubio Rubin. Going up to get the header on that one was Brandon Days. Comes back down to El Paso. Down this left touchline. Going to go out of bounds. Throw in for Sean Toch on the right. Quickly throws it into Taylor Davila. 55th minute. El Paso leads 2-0 over Louisville City. Taylor Davila. Right side to Sean Toch. Toch along the touchline. Into the final third. Trying to lead Chris Donovan. Read perfectly by the El Paso back line. And they're trying to break it up. Right up the middle. Whistle goes against Taylor Davila. Free kick for the locomotive in their own end.
8: I feel like this will be the first time the ball will have entered Louisville City's half. Just been that lopsided in terms of just the run of play.
7: Just a very surprising way that this second half has really gone so far. Trying to trying to pull up the exact number of what we've got here possession-wise in the second half. About 38% of this game has happened in the defensive third, though, of El Paso. And a lot of that has been attributed this last 10 or so minutes. Ortiz has to go all the way back and head that one to Romero in his net. Donovan and Shawunmi were applying the pressure. And on the right side, El Paso is going to drift it back towards the left. Alfaro looking around. Shawunmi backs off a little bit and lets him advance. In touch from Covillo. Back to Alfaro, who just goes back to Romero in his own 18. Chip down the left side. Calvillo and Davila battled for it. Works its way all the way up to Rubio Rubin, just outside of the center circle. He's going to work it out wide to the right side. Mendez in the area. Dahlenmayer back forward to Ortiz. And El Paso just taking their time here, trying to find a lane to push this ball forward. Left side, Torres. One touch is made by Moreno. Going to go back to the feet on the left side of Alfaro. Just El Paso taking their time here.
8: Yeah, they're in no rush to work it downfield.
7: They have some space open up on the right. McFadden pushed forward. Allowed that right touch line to open up a bit. But El Paso immediately slows things down once again and work it from right to left. Shawunmi poked it away. It's going to do nothing but give them a throw in right in front of their own bench.
8: I think they have no problem burning a little time and being very careful with the passes that they're making and the advancement that they make down the field.
7: So El Paso had the throw in on their left side. Louisville trying to apply some pressure. Some space opens up, though, on the backside for El Paso. They're going to throw it right in front. It's going to work its way all the way through the 18. It's going to go out of bounds for a throw in for Lou City. On their left side, Aiden McFadden back to take it. Just one of these moments in this game where it almost just feels like Louisville's deflated completely too, even though the second half has fairly gone in their favor.
8: Yeah.
7: How things have gone. They've had a number of chances, but then you have those moments for El Paso where it's just back and forth. Every single person that's out there in blue and cream is getting a touch onto the ball, and Louisville's kind of just forced to just sit there and watch it happen.
8: Yeah, they almost, I almost see shades of the Louisville City of all these low possession Louisville City teams of the past year or two in El Paso. And looks like we got a substitute coming on.
7: Cam Duke is going to enter this match for Louisville City. Cam Duke, a guy who hasn't gotten many minutes in the regular season, is going to come on and replace Sean Toch. So it's Cam Duke replacing Sean Toch. That's coming in the 58th minute. Presented by the Kentucky Lottery. Lou City has one sub remaining in this game. Sean Toch going to hand the captain's armband off. And it's going to go to Amadou Dia.
8: Aiden, so I guess that puts Aiden back there?
7: Aiden McFadden does look like he's going to drop back at center back. So another change for Louisville City and another guy in a position that he might not always be used to. Tola Shawunmi wins that ball for Louisville. Manny Perez was making the run down the right side. The ball was sent behind him by Evan Davila, but Perez gathers it. Still working down the right side. Manny Perez going towards that right corner of the 18. Hands it off to McFadden. McFadden is able to find Taylor Davila. Davila out wide left side, Amadou Dia. Dia pushes that one to Cam Duke. Duke first touch of this match, cutting back towards the middle. Duke drawing a lot of contact here, just dribbling the ball through everyone. Cam Duke goes down. Whistle against El Paso. Set piece for Louisville. How about Cam Duke? Immediate impact there.
8: Hey, good for him. Again, like you said before, not something we've seen much on, so I'm very curious to see how his time out in the pitch pans out.
7: Cam Duke, even though he hasn't played much, seems like every single time he's in, he's had an impact that has been notable. Of course, that Trinidad game didn't mean anything. He got his first goal in that one. He came on against Houston in the Open Cup as well late in that match, was running all over the place. It's a guy who I feel like at this point in the season you might want to start seeing a little bit more if you're a Lou City fan.
8: He's the kind of guy, anytime he gets time on the pitch, he's going to put in that extra effort to give them a reason to play him a bit more. A little bit of a chip on his shoulder for not getting more minutes already.
7: Davila duo stands over this on the left side. Taylor throws it towards the post. No one's going to get there. Did it go off of El Paso? It did. It's a corner kick for Louisville City. Looked like he was trying to have someone run at that right post, and no one really made the run, but El Paso knocked it out.
8: Yeah, a little bit of a broken set piece, but got gifted another opportunity here at this corner.
7: Taylor Davila stands over this ball on that right side. He steps back with Evan Davila just off the, on the short corner if he wants it. It's an in-swinging ball, top of the six. Header put on by El Paso. Comes down top the 18, McFadden to Dia. Dia back out wide right to Taylor Davila. Davila looking around, slowly dribbling towards that goal line. Davila cutting back towards his left through the 18. Too heavy on the touch. Cleared out by El Paso. Comes down right to Simon Bird. It's going to be a throw-in for Lou City on the right side. More of these moments where Lou City can feel something building, and that's just miscommunication between Evan Davila and Aiden McFadden to give a throw-in to El Paso.
8: Just like that, you can lose the build that quickly.
7: Throwing for El Paso on the left side. It's gathered over there by Torres. He's going to work it back into his own end. Romero in his box has to get rid of it as Donovan was applying the pressure. Can Lambert take it away? He collides with an El Paso player, but comes down to Duke. Awkward deflection into the 18. Lambert and Romero. Romero gathers it. Lambert might have been offsides anyway.
8: Yeah, he was slowing down. I was looking for the flag.
7: It's going to be a throw-in for Lou City on the left. It's one of those awkward plays where he wasn't suspecting the ball to go in that area.
8: Yeah.
7: Evan Davila working from left to right. Going to find Aiden McFadden now patrolling this right side. McFadden throws it back post. Showunmi's there. Puts the header on it. It goes off of El Paso. But the flag's up for an offsides.
8: I mean, it was a great opportunity to even create this whole sequence there with that product of the press. I think we mentioned Wilson Harris before and his tendency to do that and just kind of create opportunities. Exactly plays like that right there.
7: I'm a little bit surprised that Showunmi was offsides there. It seemed as if to the people on the field it might have been a little bit more obvious than it was to us here in the booth. As we get another look at it here on our monitor as they wait to resume play, he was just behind that back line. The ball had a little bit too much on it, which might have made him bite a little bit earlier than he should have. Evan Davila trying to poke this one away again for Louisville. The press is causing some issues for the Locomotive. It's just what can Louisville do to capitalize on those issues? Ball sent forward by El Paso. The back line gathers it. Brandon Days, a touch from Aiden McFadden. Out wide left to Amadou Dia. Goes forward to Cam Duke, 63rd minute. El Paso leads 2-0. Lambert just kept it in play but gave it right to the Locomotive. El Paso working that right side. A touch there from Coronado. They go to Moreno, who's going to lead Rubio Rubin towards the right side. He dishes that one off. Torres making the run. Perez goes down and sends it right to Sheaway. Louisville escapes once again. But the pressure comes from the Locomotive on the counter.
8: Fantastic work by Manny Perez to get there in time and disrupt that play because that was looking mighty dangerous.
7: McFadden seemed like again there for a second. Forgot he was playing center back right now. He started pushing forward a little bit more. He needed to. Got back to the ball.
8: We're talking about he doesn't want to play defense. He wants to be in the action.
7: Not.
8: He can if he really needs to.
7: It was interesting. He almost was signaling to Perez they wanted to switch there. But Lambert going to go forward to Showunmi. Can Showunmi find some help? He can. Evan Davila, right side. They find Manny Perez. Right side, the 18, thrown in front. Deflects off of El Paso. And out of bounds, here comes another corner kick coming on that right side for City.
8: Need to figure out what the record number of corner kicks for a Louisville City team is because whatever it is, this is kind of floating up there.
7: You just gave me something to look up after this game, as I'm going to have to figure that one out. Another corner kick for Louisville City.
8: I mean, part of this is the product of this unusual play style of El Paso inviting the attack. I don't feel like that is something you see super often.
7: Taylor Davila in swinging ball towards the front post, but El Paso shuts the door once again. They just send it out of bounds. It's going to bring two subs on for the Locomotive. Zion Jones is going to be the first one to come in. Jones, a forward from Atlanta, Georgia, will be coming in. You're also going to get number 13, Roberto Avila.
9: Team substitution for El Paso.
7: Avila is going to be replacing Mendez on the back line. And Moreno is going to be replaced by Jones. So that's Avila for Mendez and Jones for Moreno. And that's coming in the 65th minute. Sub brought to you by the Kentucky Lottery. First subs of the night for the Locomotive as Louisville City continues to apply some pressure. Looking from right to left. There's a touch made by Davila. He's going to find his brother Evan Davila as they go back to Amadou Dia. He looks a little bit of a, somewhat of a different shape for Louisville City you're seeing right now as McFadden truly does not want to be a part of that center back trio. I mean, he is continuing to push forward. It's very interesting to see this build as it goes to McFadden on the right touch lines. Knocked out of bounds by El Paso. Watch out in that area.
8: I think there's a reason he's not one of their more natural, instinctive selections for center back.
7: He's a...
8: as needed.
7: Break glass in an emergency scenario. That sadly had to have been used a few too many times this year with some of the injuries they've faced. But down the right side, here's Jones pushing forward for the Locomotive. Into the final third, he dribbles this ball. Brandon Day steps up to knock him off of it. Manny Perez finds Evan Davila. He's working from right to left. Davila has Perez making a great run up this right side. He had a ton of space. They could not find him. He's going to go back to Duke. And this truly is a different formation you're seeing at this point from Louisville City. There's just these two center backs in Dia and Days and Perez and McFadden who are going to 1-2 touch on this one if Perez can get there. He can't. El Paso going to have a chance to send it forward. Now you have Davila applying some pressure. And now Days is pushing up as well. This could be danger for Louisville, but Louisville intercepts it. Lambert, middle of the pitch, back to the right to Evan Davila. Tackle is made by El Paso. They're going to play still with Louisville. Cam Duke dribbling through that central channel, looking out wide. Read well by the Locomotive. Louis City just doesn't look like they're on the same page right now as Jones is going to look to just send this back to their own end to regroup for El Paso. Donovan got in front of that one as it went back to Romero. Can't make anything of it as Romero just picks it up.
8: Yeah, gameplay-wise, neither teams are playing with any secrets right now. They're baiting the Louisville City attack to do something, and so far, not gotten enough from them.
7: Here comes El Paso. Avila plays that one to Jones. Jones from outside winds up, goes off the back of Dia. Sheway comes up, punches it away out of the 18. Comes down to McFadden. He needs some help. He finds Evan Davila. Here comes Louisville trying to press forward. Showunmi can't get the right touch. Makes the tackle. Comes to Taylor Davila. He works it to the left to find Kevin Lambert. Advantage play to Louisville as Davila went down hard. Left side Duke. Back to Lambert. Lambert in the middle. That right side, Evan Davila with a touch. Hands it off to Perez. Overlapping run from McFadden. Perez throws it in front. Showunmi in the area. Played off the chest of the Locomotive. Tackle made by McFadden to take it right back. And Louisville City just needs to find something here.
8: Yeah, McFadden came flying in there, didn't he?
7: McFadden taking to the ground. Here comes a set piece for Louisville. On this right side, it'll be a fifth third free kick. This is going to be coming about 7-8 yards off of that right touchline. About 25 yards off the byline.
8: He's got that energy of a golden retriever you left the leash at the dog park. And it's just going to run and run and run. Again, I appreciate a player with some good effort for the entirety of their time out there.
7: And it's something you really need right now with how this game has gone.
8: He wants to still continue to play his wingback role as well as also acknowledging that he is now one of the center backs.
7: Davila Duo stands over this ball on the right side. Six black jerseys inside the 18 on the left. There's two black jerseys on top of the 18. Those are Amadou Dia and Cam Duke. Standing inside the center circle is Ryan Sheway. In case something was to happen. Right side, Davila throws it into the box. Bodies are there. Donovan was in the area. Header was put on by El Paso. Came down to Duke, who just throws it at the net. Way too high and way too long. Goes out of bounds. Goal kick for El Paso.
8: Time is ticking away for Louisville City. Start to claw their way back into this match. It's a two-goal hill they got to get over. We went all 3 points. That's three goals they're going to need.
7: Good touch out of bounds there by Sarandon, the videographer from LKY.
8: I was just noticing
7: she had
8: that.
7: A great touch on that ball that went out of bounds. She deserves the shout-out on that one. But Louisville playing defense once again, trying to apply the pressure onto El Paso as the Locomotive tries to break it out of their own end. Down the left side, Alfaro pushed it forward. A touch from Avila. Torres on that left touch line. Back to Alfaro. Just bouncing all around. Coronado forward. Cavillo, right side. Rubin just taking it forward. Leads him down the right side. El Paso right in front. It's loose. Comes down to Louisville City. Brandon Days gathers it. He's got to break it out of his own 18. Chips it down this left side. Donovan in the area. It's headed out back towards the left. And El Paso is going to regroup with their back line again.
8: You know, Louisville State's had their shape and their numbers. They've been good defensively, but again, that's not the time that they're being exploited.
7: El Paso taking their time once again, working around. Gathered right in the center circle there. Coronado. Cavillo thrown into the 18. Brandon Day is first there. Headed out now by Lambert, forward to Donovan. And it's just going to go out of bounds. It just feels like there's just nothing going on right now.
8: Yeah, it seems like at this rate, we're going to finish with the 2-0 game. I don't know if there's enough right currently in the Louisville City attack to break down El Paso's defense.
7: I think you're seeing right now why El Paso, if this holds on, will be the number one team in the West with how they've adjusted as this game has gone on.
8: I mean, a great win. You know, you go on the road to Louisville City. I mean, regardless of what kind of season Louisville City's having, that's always a great win to have on the list.
7: Still a very strong crowd here on the Saturday night at Lynn Family Stadium. It's another throw-in goes for El Paso on the right. And right as I'm talking about it, it's announced 8,834 fans in attendance for this one. It's a beautiful night here in Louisville. A lot going on in the area, and still a very strong crowd to support the boys in purple.
8: Black and yellow tonight.
7: Black and yellow, they are. Not my favorite color combination.
8: Oh, no.
7: Other sports, but
8: there's reason I couldn't make myself get this particular kid as much as I like the idea behind it.
7: I love the Lightning. I loved researching the Lightning throughout the summer as well, part of the release, but you know, I like some other color combinations other than black and yellow.
8: Yeah, exactly.
7: Whistle goes against Louisville City on the left side. 72nd minute. El Paso leads 2-0.
8: Every time that one of these El Paso guys are going to get hit, they're going to take their opportunity to kind of milk it, disrupt the flow of play, eat a little bit of that clock away. You got to be smart with the challenges for that reason.
7: So free kick comes for El Paso. On their left side, they take it, and Alfaro is the man to send this back into their own end. He's now going to dribble this one across the halfway line, finds Rubin. He's going to work it out wide to the right side. Via in the area, along with Jones. Jones is making the run down that right side. It was played by Cardona back towards the middle of the pitch. Now over there, still in the middle of the pitch with it, was Ortiz. El Paso just taking their time, building this up. Left side of Via, trying to play it forward. Good defense there from Louisville. McFadden read it well. Found Lambert. It's going to go back to McFadden. McFadden needs to do something, a giveaway. Here comes El Paso, right up the middle. The shot goes on just wide. McFadden is still down in a lot of pain. It's going to be a goal kick for Louisville City. It's just an awkward collision there. The El Paso player might have been lucky to not get a whistle blown on him.
8: Yeah, very unfortunate for Louisville City, because all of a sudden they found themselves with numbers and a great scoring opportunity.
7: Just one sub left for Louisville City, but an El Paso sub coming here. Gomez is going to enter replacing Coronado. So that's Gomez for Coronado in the 74th minute, brought to you by the Kentucky Lottery. Gomez, a guy who I actually thought was starting pregame, now comes in for Coronado, who I didn't think was starting. So it ended up actually being a one-for-one trade. I mentioned that to you pregame,
8: yeah.
7: But I was a little confused based off of what I was seeing online from some social accounts than the official live stats. It ends up working out.
8: Opta just accidentally released part of the script a little
7: early.
8: There
7: you go, they did. Along with the El Paso Twitter, apparently. They knew what was going to happen in this one. 75th minute. 2-0 is the score in favor of the Locomotive. Ball just pinballing around in the middle third. Can Shawunmi get to this ball? He can. Tola Shawunmi's shot goes right into the hands of Romero. It's going to be another save from Romero. That's a shot on target for Louisville City, their fourth of the match.
8: Something there, unfortunately, the goalkeeper did a good job blocking that one. Great physical effort by Tola to kind of win that one and get that opportunity in the first place.
7: Back to Louisville's back line it goes. So there was a little bit of potential momentum for Louisville City off of that stoppage. Shot on target, their first one. And a little bit, making Romero make a save. Right side, McFadden looking around. Goes back to Brandon Days. Days trying to weave this ball through the Tola Shawunmi. Read well by the Locomotive. And El Paso going to work it from left to right. gathered on that back line. Cardona going to go back to Ortiz. Chip forward. Avila with a touch. Back to the right side. Dahlenmeyer once again going to push this one forward to Cardona. Jones. Calvilla is going to go down that right side. Numbers developing for the Locomotive once again. They're forced to slow down once they got right into that final third. 76th minute. Locomotive lead 2-0 over Louisville City. Left side, Torres. Pushes that one forward to Avila. Knocks it off of Aiden McFadden out of bounds. Throw in for El Paso on the left.
8: Yeah, more the slow build from El Paso. Again, not in a rush for anything. And a little bit of activity over on the Louisville City sideline. Might get a final sub of the night.
7: Looks like we will. Not going to come at this chance, but Quincy Heurman prepares to come in. Here's Avila just inside the 18. Has it poked away by Brandon Days. Works it all the way up to Shawunmi. He tries to find Donovan. Donovan somehow stays on his feet. He's working the wrong way, though. He's working from east to west. Needs to go towards the attacking half of the pitch. He gives it off. Duke found Lambert. Davila forward to Evan Davila. Right side and open. Manny Perez has the ball right side the 18. Perez throws it in front. Cleared out by El Paso. That's 30 rows up. That's a corner kick for Louisville City.
8: That was a great thought by Manny. It would have been right at the feet of Tola, right in front of net.
7: So it's a corner kick for Lou City on this right side. Taylor Davila going to go over and take this chance. 77th minute. El Paso leads 2-0 over Louisville City. Taylor Davila. Black jerseys on that back post. They work towards the front. Ball goes right there. Perez! Manny Perez flicks it home! And Lou City's back within one! It took 77 minutes, but the boys in purple get on the board and we have a ball game in the Ville.
8: Goals change games. That could certainly be quite impactful to the El Paso defense. Find out that they are, in fact, vulnerable. A little bit of confidence on Louisville City side. Can they make magic happen tonight? Late equalizer, maybe a late winning goal.
7: So Manny Perez heads that one home. We talked a little bit about that earlier when he came on. He's a bigger body, has that chance on those set pieces that Louisville has had many, many times tonight. For Manny Perez, it's going to be his first goal of the season.
8: Talk about it was a Davila who took that corner kick.
7: It was
8: fantastic service, though.
7: Perfect ball. That's going to be the eighth assist of the year for Taylor Davila. That's going to lead the USL Championship as well. He's quietly having a very strong year when it comes to assists. And Benton, we got a ball game.
8: It suddenly became a lot more entertaining, exciting, and interesting.
7: There was a sub for Louisville City right off of that goal that was presented by Fireball. It was Quincy Heurman replacing Kevin Lambert. So Heurman for Lambert, last sub of the night for Louisville, and here's a chance for El Paso. A giveaway for Louisville on the back line. Jones, he goes down, not going to get the whistle. He really wanted that whistle. Had to hand it off to Cavillo towards the right side. El Paso pushing forward. It's Gomez back towards top of the 18. Cavillo poked away by Davila. Can Cam Duke run it down? He can. Duke just throws it down this left side. Shawunmi, a couple touches on that one, is able to find Heurman. Herman on that left side, back to Duke. Duke, spin move, back to Amadou Dia. Louisville just have to get it out of their own end. El Paso applying a little bit more pressure than they were originally. Field shifted a little bit here after that goal for Louisville. 79th minute, one-goal ball game.
8: Yeah, it's going to be a very tense, you know, what, 12-plus minutes here that we have left.
7: This game felt like it had 2-0 written all over it for a good 10 or so minutes.
8: It's going to crawl to the end.
7: It really was. That's what it felt like for 10 minutes. Louisville kept knocking on the door. They knock it down. Put one home. 2-1's the score here in Louisville. Can Lou City find an equalizer in this final 10? Taylor Davila to Quincy Heurman. Heurman newly into the game, trying to lead Cam Duke. Duke, 18, Davila, right in the middle, it's loose. It's deflected out by El Paso. Two strikers were in the six. It was Donovan and Shawunmi. And it's going to be a throw-in for Lou City as there's two players for El Paso down.
8: Very unfortunate that ball did not go in, considering the service. We had multiple players there.
7: I mean, what a ball from Cam Duke. cutting across the 18 here. It goes into the 6. Shawunmi and Donovan are both there, but there's just enough El Paso bodies to knock it away. Wow.
8: I think a fortuitous bounce off of the

0: So there comes your first one of Sante for Cavillo. Memo Diaz is also going to insert. He will be replacing Dahlenmayr. So there's your two subs brought to you by the Kentucky Lottery. 82nd minute. Dahlenmayr is still down on the ground in the box. You can hear the fans in the area trying to get him back to his feet. This is a throw-in for Lou City on the left side whenever he exits the pitch. So here we go. Amadou Dia. Chance for a long throw on this left side. He's just off the six-yard box. Maybe about 8 to 10 yards off of that byline. 83rd minute. El Paso leads 2-1 over Louisville City. Dia floats it into the 18. Header put on right in front. It bounces around towards the top of the 18. Goes off Taylor Davila. Comes down to Cam Duke. Now it's Evan Davila, left side. He finds Amadou Dia, pushed forward to Duke. Duke trying to win this on the touchline. A great move by Cam Duke, cutting back inside. Loses control of it. El Paso tries to clear. They're going to try and work down the right side. Just floated back towards the left, where Aiden McFadden will run this ball down.
1: There's a bit of renewed energy at this little city side.
0: Whistle goes against El Paso. Pressure what came from Tony Alfaro. And Tola Shawunmi went down. It'll be a fifth-third free kick. This is a dangerous spot for a set piece. So it's Aiden McFadden and Taylor Davila standing over this ball for the boys in purple. They were dead in the water, it felt like, for a good 10 to 12 minutes in this match. And life is back in Louisville.
1: It's fun how quickly things can change in the game of soccer.
0: A couple of subs came in, had some immediate impacts. Cam Duke, I feel like it's a definition of that. Some of the chances he's been generating on that left side. He's one of five black jerseys inside the 18 for Louisville. Ready for this service from Taylor Davila and Aiden McFadden. Hear that crowd in the Estapinal end. Trying to push the boys forward in this final 6 minutes of play. Davila raises his right, swings his left, floats it towards the back post. Duke in the area, second chance to come down with it. Comes down to Evan Davila outside the 18. Davila out wide to McFadden. He's going to float it back towards the left. Not the right touch. Second chance it floated through. Going to come down to Heurman. Heurman lines up, shoots way high and way wide. Quincy Heurman tried from outside. Going to go out for a goal kick.
1: Yeah, a little too much on that one. Like the thought. Got to take the opportunities while you can. The clock's ticking. You might not get a golden shooting opportunity for the remainder of the game.
0: So El Paso, another goal kick here on their right side. 85th minute now. One goal lead for the Locomotive. Ortiz stepping back to take this one for Romero. You hear that crowd, and here comes the yellow card going against the Locomotive.
1: Time-wasting yellow. They don't pull that out often enough, do they?
0: They really don't. They were taking up all 8 seconds they could potentially get here. I don't believe the 8-second rule is in effect for league play for the USL Championship. I think that was just an Open Cup rule. Or if you took 8 seconds holding onto the ball on a goal kick and went to a corner kick, I don't think that's in play for the regular season.
1: I like that rule.
0: It's a good rule. It's used at the World Cup. Saw it used a couple times to eliminate some time wasting. We'll see if that potentially could come to the regular season next year. Towards the left side, El Paso's going to move this ball off that yellow card to Romero. That was presented by Alpha Energy. The Locomotive want to take a two-goal lead once again. Avila in the box. What a save from Ryan Sheaway. Comes back down to the Locomotive. Right side, floated in, headed out by McFadden. How about Ryan Sheaway using all of his body to take that shot away?
1: That was big time. That was potentially game-saving.
0: Keeps them
1: in this.
0: It looked like it might have caught him in the upper shoulder, maybe even on the face area. Sheaway with a big stop on the Locomotive.
1: He's had only limited time here in Louisville City, but he's looked very good so far. Nice acquisition. Given the right time, too, with Danny Fonda's also going down.
0: Of course, Hugo Ferreux out for the season with his injury, and now Danny Fonda's out for the time being. Ryan Troutman, the backup keeper tonight for Louisville on the bench. Here's a giveaway for Lou City on the back line. Break it up the last second. It was Amadou Diaz

0: forward to poke it away. Trying to work it from left to right for the locomotive. Gathered by the locomotive on their right side. El Paso. Dancing around with this ball. Now towards the left side it goes. Alfaro across the halfway line. Leads it for Jones. Jones finds Avila. It's going to go to the feet of Sheway off the deflection from Aiden McFadden. 3 minutes left here in regular time. If Lou City wants to do anything, it's got to come now. Days drifting towards this right side. Hands it off to McFadden. McFadden looking around. Goes out of bounds off of Sante. McFadden on the right. Blows it in to Davila. And Davila's going to send it to the left to Dia, who finds Cam Duke. Duke across the halfway line. Finds Taylor Davila. Just outside that center circle. Forward to Donovan, trying to lead Shawunmi. It was broken up by Alfaro. That was a good look for Louisville City if they could connect on it. Another takeaway. Davila trying to find some help. He's got Duke out wide. There's a player down for El Paso. Ref tells him to get up. They're not going to blow the whistle. Comes down Heerman. Outside the 18, Quincy Heerman. His shot going on. And a save is made by Romero. Romero's just going to dribble this one to the corner of his 18-yard box. Donovan forces him to pick it up. Player down for the locomotive.
1: I mean, that sequence before with Tola, we were one deflection away from him just having a clear open shot on goal.
0: And once again, credit to the back line for this locomotive team. That was Alfaro once again just stepping in to take that lane away. Cardona is the man down for El Paso at the moment. He's down on that right side of the 18. 89th minute. El Paso leads 2-1 over Louisville City.
1: We got a stadium full of people here hoping that we can see some late game magic. Louisville City's done it before.
0: Now, we talked about stoppage time in that first half. There's going to be some in the second half as well. We saw five minutes in the first half, maybe even more after that second goal went in. They played until about the 52nd minute.
1: Yeah, I think we'll get another healthy amount, which is definitely welcome in this scenario.
0: It's going to be a drop ball for El Paso in their box. Romero will be the man to gather it in his neck, or in his box, rather. We enter the 90th minute now. 2-1 the score in favor of the locomotive. Ball dropped down to Romero. Or we'll try again. Cardona taking his time to get off the pitch. Now off at the halfway line. Ball dropped to Romero. Sends it right up the middle. Rubin is there. Played first by Days. Comes down right to Avila. They're going to work it out wide to the right to Perez. Back to McFadden. It goes to the left side to Brandon Days. Days going to work it forward to Amadou Dia. Dia looking around. Stoppage time coming here. Presented by the Louisville Muhammad Ali International Airport. Shawunmi can't get there. 6 minutes are added to this second half. 2-1's the score in favor of El Paso. It's a throw in on the right side for the locomotive in their own end.
1: I mean, we talked earlier about Louisville City's table position. 1 point wasn't ideal walking in, but at this point, I would certainly take it because every point's going to count. Not as comfortable as we've been in the past few years. We've got to come away with each game with something.
0: McFadden through the center circle. Finds Heerman. Taylor Davila. Wide left side. Cam Duke. Duke hands that off to Dia. Dia throws it to Heerman. Heerman can't corral it. The pass was behind him. They're trying to break it out. That's going to go off. Actually be a whistle against Heerman. So it's a free kick for El Paso. Just 5 yards off of the byline on the right.
1: A little bit soft one, but I mean at this juncture of the game, any El Paso player that feels a little bit of contact is going to maybe embellish it a little bit, eat up a little bit more clock.
0: So Romero on the right side. We're about a minute into the six that were added. So down the right side, Brandon Days first to get to it for Louisville. Aiden McFadden going to retreat off the second bounce and play that back

0: to Sheway. Sheway plays it to McFadden. Back to his left to Days it goes. You hear that crowd trying to stay in this game for Louisville City. These last 5 minutes of stoppage time. They're going to get a throw in on the left. Amadou Dia will take this one. Throws it in to Taylor Davila. Davila looking around, left side, attacking half of the pitch. Hands it off to Brandon Days in the center circle. Days working from left to right. Finds McFadden. McFadden cutting back towards his left. Finds Taylor Davila. Davila looking out wide to Cam Duke. Going to deflect out of bounds off El Paso. Throw in for City, quickly taken by Duke. Back to Dia. Dia looking around. Finds Cam Duke. Duke on that left touchline. It's back to Amadou Dia. Louis City just playing and building from the back here. Trying to find a lane to advance the ball, but El Paso taking away about everything that they can imagine. Amadou Dia back to Brandon Days. About 2.5 minutes in stoppage time here in Louisville. City needs a goal to come away with a point. Evan Davila, right side, dribbling into the final third. Cuts back towards his left. Evan Davila to his brother Taylor Davila. Wide left side, Amadou Dia. Goes to the left touchline. Cam Duke going one-on-one with his man on that left wing. Duke cutting back towards top of the 18. Goes down. Whistle blown. Set piece coming for Louisville on that left side.
1: Well, the patience paid off. We're slowly working into a dangerous area, baiting the foul. Now we get a really good set piece opportunity. Could be one of the last good looks that Louisville City gets.
0: We're about 3 minutes into the six that were added. This one is going to be about 16 yards off of the goal line on that left wing. It's just about 2 yards outside of the 18. Evan Davila and Taylor Davila stand over it. There's a three-man El Paso wall between them and the goal. Black and cream jerseys bunched up on the back post. Davila sends it towards it. It goes just wide. Evan Davila was trying to tie it himself. Misses just wide of that back post.
1: Close, unfortunately, it counts in horseshoes and hand grenades.
0: So another set piece for Louisville City they can't convert on. And Romero has another goal kick to take his time with. Did have a yellow card earlier against El Paso. We're wasting some time. They're not going to waste quite as much here on that goal kick. Louisville's going to have to win it away from them, though. They want a chance. El Paso down the left side. McFadden blown it with the whistle. A little too much contact on the El Paso attacker.
1: That was soft.
0: Free kick comes for the Locomotive. It's going to take some more time off this clock.
1: I think at random times he's let them play physical, and other times been a little too quick on the whistle. But just to credit, holistically, I think the game's been pretty fairly cold.
0: Sante lining up on this left side. There is a player for El Paso down at the halfway line. Appears to be cramping. And if you're El Paso, you have to imagine with how they're lining up here at the moment, they're going to play this back into their own end and try and take that clock down as they're about 5 minutes and 15 seconds into the stoppage time. They're going to think about the corner here. Rubin on this left side plays it off Manny Perez. That's going to win a throw in. And once again, just credit to El Paso with how they've managed this game going down the line here.
1: Here's some clock management, slowly taking their time with the throw in.
0: Rubin looking around, taking his time, gets the signal from the ref. He's going to drop it off to Alfaro. That's going to be a yellow card to Rubio Rubin. It's thrown into him. He's going to take it towards that corner. Tries to send it off Perez. Didn't catch him. Throw in for City on the right side. Not much time left in this game if Louisville wants to tie it. It's got to happen soon. Days throws this down the right touchline. Put on by El Paso. Another throw in for City. Days. Looked like the ref signaled for one more minute. Floats it right up the middle. El Paso tries to play it. Comes down to Showunmi. Tola Showunmi needs some help on this right touchline.

0: Finds Taylor Davila. Back towards the left side, it's Quincy Hureman. Hureman. Left touchline, Cam Duke. Duke finds Hureman. Back to Duke. Here comes City. Duke. Top, it goes to Davila. Taylor Davila. Thinking about it, goes out wide left to Hureman. Hureman throws it in front, over the head, Showunmi can't get there. It goes out of bounds, who's it off of? It's going to be a goal kick for El Paso. You have to imagine that's going to do it.
1: Tough, yeah, that looked like the real last quality opportunity that Louisville City might get in this one. So we're past the allotted 6 minutes, so it's now at the referee's discretion.
0: Romero not even going to be the man to set it down. Instead, it's going to be Alfaro to his left. The El Paso bench ready to erupt. As El Paso leads 2-1. And he's going to let Romero take it. He sends it down this left side. Ref looks to his watch. Not done yet. Perez earns a throw-in. Now McFadden for Louisville. Throws it in to Evan Davila. Back to Brandon Days. Left side, Amadou Dia will play on. One last chance for Louisville City. Dia into the final third. Throws it into the box. Showunmi's there. Manny Perez comes down to him. His shot goes off El Paso. Corner kick for Louisville. Are they going to let him take it? They got to move quick. Man's down for El Paso. But Taylor Davila is running to the corner.
1: They're playing with the graces of the referee right now. They got to make the most of this.
0: Sheway comes all the way out of his box into the 18. They did it on a set piece from this corner to get within one. Can they do it again? Davila, in swinging ball. Donovan's there. Goes over one. Showunmi comes down to Sheway, left side. He's outside the 18. Duke going to play it back in. Back post. Days is there. Off of El Paso. We're still alive. Taylor Davila throws it in front. Off of El Paso, and that's her game. Wow. A fight to the end, but the locomotive, hold on, for a 2-1 win over Louisville City. They went 3 minutes over the six that were added, but a goal couldn't be found, and that's their ball game. 2-1, 3 points go in favor, El Paso Locomotive. We'll take a quick break here on ESPN Louisville.
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0: Tonight's final score is presented by SeatGeek. It's a 2-1 win for El Paso Locomotive over Louisville City FC. Locomotive went up 2-0 in this game in the first half. Louis City got one back in the second. Just wasn't enough, and 3 points go to the Locomotive.
1: I mean, this is a tough one. It was a big test for Louisville City, and unfortunately, they failed that. This is the kind of quality competition you're going to see in the playoffs. You know, you had this opportunity at home, because right now, they're not projected to be at home in the playoffs. We're looking at the table picture, and it's bleak. Louisville City is sitting in sixth, and right behind them is Rhode Island and Indy, both the two games in hand, and they're within under 3 points away. It's a tough time right now for Louisville City. Time is running out for them to kind of really secure their spot. And it's looking like it's going to be on the road one way or another.
0: So Louisville City's goal belongs to Manny Perez. That's his first of the season. Taylor Donvila with the assist. That's his eighth assist of the season. Add on to his total. But no, nothing is added on to Louisville City's point total tonight. We will take another break here on ESPN Louisville and wrap things up right after this.
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0: 2-1 loss for Louisville City at home against El Paso Locomotive. Points were needed right now with where Louisville City stands on the table. They're currently in sixth in the East. Things are looking rough when it comes to hosting a playoff game. UC's got to get hot at this point. They've only got six other chances left in the regular season, only three of them coming at home. One of those, though, will be next week against Loudoun United. That's a must-win for Louisville at this point.
1: Oh, yeah. Every time they don't get a full 3 points in these games, the pressure only continues up. Loudoun, a relatively weaker team. I mean, there's no excuse, right? It just has to be 3 points or bust.
0: Loudoun, that has to be 3 points. Then you move on. You see back-to-back games against Hartford Athletic. That's very interesting because one of them is going to be in the USL Cup, that second game. So you're going to see Hartford in the regular season. You could see a different lineup completely in that one, too. Hartford is even with you almost in the standings. Hartford has shown that they're going to put everything they want into the USL Cup. It's very strange the way the schedule has gone, but something they're just going to have to deal with.
1: And the fact they're playing back-to-back, it adds an interesting layer of gamesmanship that the two teams are going to have in terms of what they roll out in one game and what they do in the other. A lot of opportunity for the coaches to kind of get creative and disrupt the opposition in terms of what their expectations are.
0: So you can get out to Lynn Family Stadium next week when Louisville City takes on Loudoun United. That is Noche Latina at LouCityFC.com/tickets to get some tickets to that match. It is a big one. There's only three games left at home this season for Louisville City, barring a potential playoff game they were to play here. Get out and support this team when they need it. That's going to do it for us here. That's Benton. I'm Aiden. Signing off for Louisville City FC on ESPN Louisville.
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1: So again, I say, what's your option? Go with a journeyman quarterback, and then draft a quarterback when your record's not going to be bad enough to be a high pick unless you give up assets. You're going down a whole different road if you don't have them. So I think you have to bite the bullet. It's $110 million in new money to go along with the $40 guaranteed, so $150 guaranteed. I get it. It's a lot of money, but I absolutely think it was the right thing to do.
2: I agree. I was playing a little bit of devil's advocate there to try. Ultimately, I do think it is the right decision. I think they also understood Baker Mayfield's shown you across multiple stops. Took the Browns to the playoffs. Yeah, we've seen how difficult that is.
1: Yep.
2: So for that guy with that pedigree at this position, I think you didn't want to stare down what they thought was clearly realistically a possibility that he balled out and put them in a bad spot after this year. The Golics here on ESPN Radio, Mike Golic Jr. and Mike Golic Sr. The Cowboys are always top of mind for everybody going into the season. Our next guest knows all about that here. My former teammate at Notre Dame, seven-time All-Pro with the Dallas Cowboys, Zach Martin, kind enough to join us now here on behalf of Icy Hot. Zach, how you doing, brother? Good to see you.
3: Great to see you guys, man. Always good being with you.
1: Oh, I love the little gray in the beard. Yes.
2: Well, yeah, I mean, man. What I love is, Zach, I've seen the picture. I've seen the pictures of you now, too. You've also lost the weight already. Are you trying to get out ahead of all these people asking you if you're going to unretire since we've seen Aaron Donald get back out there now?
3: That was my thing last year. I'm like, I'm leaving no doubt, man. I'm not even giving it the option. So I tried to drop it as quick as possible.
1: So Mike mentioned it. Let's start there. You matched up against Aaron Donald in the Senior Bowl. So back then, and then obviously in the NFL, what are your thoughts of him being out a couple of years and what that does to his comeback?
3: Yeah, I mean, me and Mike had him at Notre Dame for four straight years too. So I kind of knew him, obviously had that matchup at the Senior Bowl and knew all about Aaron Donald coming out. And obviously people found out about him pretty quick. But listen, he was the best player on the field in all those years that he played. And you know, he may have to knock a little rust off, but I don't see him, you know, losing that much of a step. I think he'll be a dominant guy for them. And I know there's a lot of offensive lines and coordinators and quarterbacks around the league that were not thrilled to see him come out of retirement.
2: No, a lot of interior offensive linemen getting back into the gym after they saw that news. Zach, you're one of the few guys that would be able to ever go one-on-one with a guy like that. For you, how do you approach a player of that caliber when you're going into game week, both as an individual and as an offensive line, the way so many teams are going to have to in the NFC West this season?
3: Yeah, he's got to be a vocal point, of your game plan, right? I mean, a lot of times you're trying to do what you're doing, right? We're focusing on ourselves. We're worried about what we're doing. But when you play a guy with that caliber, you've got to spend some extra time on him on the week. You got to have him circle before every play. And you got to have a protection plan for this guy, right? It's not just, hey, we're slide to him and this. It's like, let's throw some different looks at him. Let's get a running back chip on him. Let's get the center over to him, even if the looks pressure the other way. You got to take this guy out of the game. You can't allow him to take over. Now, unfortunately, he is now paired with, you know, one of the other great elite rushers in the NFL. So it'll be interesting to see how they use those two guys together, right? I've talked about with some guys, are they going to put them on the same side? Are they going to split them up? So it's going to pose, you know, a lot of issues for coordinators and guys up front to get that game plan dialed in and where they're going to help and where they're going to take chances.
1: A lot of old linemen hope they're sliding their way, you know, to help out without a doubt. What one guy that would, you know, be in a good fight and go one-on-one with Aaron Donald is Tyler Smith, the guard for the Dallas Cowboys, for your former teammate, who's now out 4 to 6 weeks after thumb surgery. What effect will that have on that offensive line?
3: Yeah, I mean, you're not going to replace a guy like Tyler Smith. You know, TJ Bass, I was able to play with him for a year at the end of his career. And he's a great option. He's got a lot of game experience under his belt. He'll steady that ship, but you're not going to replace a guy like Tyler Smith. Just a brute force. We played the Rams a couple years ago, and Tyler had a really big game against Aaron Donald. So he's got that natural power explosion that can combat kind of some of those things that he's doing. And, you know, luckily enough for the Cowboys, they don't play the Rams until December. So hopefully Tyler Smith will be back in action. But, TJ Bass, you know, knows what he's doing, and he'll be ready to answer that bell.
2: talking to Zach Martin, future Pro Football Hall of Famer here on the Golics, here on behalf of Icy Hot, which we're certainly excited to hear about. But Zach, no stranger to expectations in Dallas this year. They seem to be ratcheted up even higher. Dak Prescott's always been an easy selling point, but it feels like it's been a pretty tame offseason in terms of Jerry Jones, the front office, some of the usual things that we see about contract negotiations playing out publicly. Do you think that helps the team going into this year? I mean, you towards the end of your career even had a situation with the front office where you were trying to work on a contract at the end. How much of a distraction is that, and how much does it then help this team to not have those be the headlines dominating an offseason?
3: Well, I think it's huge, and this is, I think, the first time in 4 years, maybe, with me and then Dak and CD have all had kind of had our preseason contract stuff. So they haven't had those type of distractions. I think last year with how well the offense played, they figured, hey, man, we have a legit chance if we can fix some things. They went out and got Parker, a defensive coordinator. I've heard nothing but great things out of him. And they really went out and vamped up that defensive line, brought in Downs there in the secondary. So I'm looking forward to watching them this year. I think they're going to be really good. And my wife gets on me. She's like, you said every year. And I'm like, you know, this year I actually do feel that they've got all the pieces that it takes. It's just whether or not they can keep the focus on football and finish the season strong.
2: Boy, I think that's music to a lot of Cowboys fans' ears, considering all of your experience there. Zach, something I know you also have a lot of experience with, Icy Hot, over the years, I'm sure has been a big help. What can you tell us about what you got going on with them today?
3: Yeah, it's pretty cool. You know, there's a lot of college football traditions, and, you know, I would argue the push-ups at Notre Dame are you know, up at the top of that list. So I got to partner with Icy Hot. We know the physical tax that some of those students – and those fans take on, especially after maybe a long tailgate session in the morning. So we're going to – Icy Hot is going to reward those guys for doing the push-ups. They're going to be around campus all year doing different events and handing out different prizes. And then right before the last game of the season against SMU, they're going to have a push-up contest with a $1,000 grand prize for that. But it was cool. I got to go up on campus. I got to film a little something with Icy Hot. It'll be out on their socials in about a half hour, but got to meet some of the student athletes up there that did it with me and the Leprechaun and get back on campus. It was pretty cool. And for me, Mike, you know, we're no strangers to Icy Hot, playing on the offensive line. So it's cool to be involved with something that I've used and continue to use.
2: I was going to say, the big pump of Icy Hot in the training room is a lifesaver on most days
3: right before, lather it up.
2: Oh, just get it all in there, every nook and cranny. Awesome. Well, can't wait to see the acting debut on that then for Zach back on campus with the folks at Icy Hot. Zach, always great catching.
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0: This is SportsCenter.
1: I'm Marty Hausberger. Ohio State has a commanding halftime lead at Texas. It's 20-3 Buckeyes. Julian Sayin winning the battle of Heisman Trophy candidate quarterbacks, going 12 of 16 for 192 yards and a touchdown, while Arch Manning is just 7 of 14 for 60 yards and a pick. Number 21, Iowa, battling state rival Iowa State, 10-10 early in the third quarter. The day started with an upset in Ann Arbor as Michigan dropped number 11 Oklahoma 17-10. ESPN college football senior writer Heather Dinich said it was ugly.
2: Neither of these teams looked really great, and it was good for Michigan because they wanted to rewrite the narrative, and they needed this win really bad after everything that happened last week. But reality is they have no passing game. Oklahoma has no running game. Between the two of them, they had a gazillion penalties. There were fumbles left and right.
1: OU coach Brent Venables said they need to improve in all phases, and Michigan coach Kyle Whittingham gave quarterback Bryce Underwood a tepid endorsement as starter. The biggest surprise of the day came from Oklahoma State, who hadn't won a meaningful game in their last 21 such contests. The Cowboys shocked number 6 Oregon 39-31 behind the play of star quarterback Drew Mestemaker. Mestemaker threw for more than 300 yards, ran for more than 100, and had 3 touchdowns. Two-time defending U.S. Open champion Aryna Sabalenka could not make it a three-peat. She went down to Elena Rybakina in 3 sets in today's final. Rybakina also took away Sabalenka's number 1 world ranking earlier this week. Baseball, Atlanta leads Philadelphia 9-1 in the 7th.
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1: Last night, we watched the game at the Doubletree in Bristol, at the sports bar at the Doubletree in Bristol, which, as we learned, is known for its quesadillas. We were there, and we watched the game, and at one point towards the end of the first half, I got a phone call. I went and took the phone call and left the group, which included the Golics and many other ESPN personalities, and I did not come back. Some people may know that that term is occasionally called an Irish goodbye. Do we know why it's called an Irish goodbye? Does anyone know the answer to
2: that? As an Irish person, I'm 25% Irish. It's just, they're just so like private that you just get up and leave. You just
3: 25%?
2: 25%. I'm mostly Italian, but Irish is like you just get up and leave. Like that's just their personality.
1: Okay. All right. So it's called an Irish goodbye. Apparently, he's 25% Irish, so he's allowed
3: a little more Irish to be the authority on that.
1: So he's allowed to say. So I was accused of giving an Irish goodbye. The Golic specifically. Yeah. And you have to understand, you're talking to a guy who grew up watching.

0: Mike Golic. So hanging out with Mike Golic is kind of a cool thing. Like last night, watching a football game with Mike Golic and his son's fun. Like I'm pretty excited about it. And then this morning, I got this on their show.
1: I came back at one point, and I see Matt Jones leaving on the phone, going to take a call. So I'm like, all right, he's got a call. Maybe he's got to hit somewhere.
2: And oh, by the way, I was sitting by him. He said, I gotta have to take a call. I'll be right back.
1: I'll be right back.
2: I'll be right back.
3: Important distinction.
1: Yes.
2: Yes.
1: A very important distinction because, spoiler alert, Matt Jones did not come right back.
2: Irish goodbye.
1: Irish goodbye us. Yep. And so here's the interesting plot twist now, and the thing that we've got to try and do some detective work on is...
2: Now, why do you have to say goodbye?
1: Wow, all right.
4: That was Bubba.
1: Well, and listen, the Irish goodbye is a move. Dad, overall, pro or con, Irish goodbye?
2: I really don't have a problem with it. I guess depends on the company you're with.
1: Sure. This is our first time hanging out
2: with
1: Matt.
2: I mean. A lot depends on the group you're with.
1: Yeah, so Matt pulls the Irish goodbye, and we come in here this morning, and we've got this written down in the chamber. Like, we have to bring this up. We have to address this.
2: Yep,
1: this
2: yep.
1: is ESPN Radio family business, so of course we'll talk about it in public with everyone.
2: Yes, we will.
1: And Matt comes walking into the control room and says, I did not Irish goodbye last night.
2: He was really, really sensitive about this.
1: He was adamant that he did not Irish goodbye us last night.
2: I saw Matt before the show, and he came in and he tried to do the whole explanation. I wasn't going to Irish goodbye. Myron texted me and said he was leaving. I thought everybody was leaving. I listened to his two-minute jumbled explanation. I said, whatever, we're going to rip you.
1: Yep. That hurt. Ooh. Okay, I mean,
3: that's
1: that
3: tough.
1: Hurt. That's like, I mean, you're
3: tough.
1: You know, you grow up watching somebody, and then he rips you for saying Irish goodbye. I have to say, that hurt me. And while I like the Golics, I don't like being accused of Irish goodbye, and even if it is by one of my radio heroes.
3: Yeah, that must hurt because Golic Senior, I mean, is the GOAT in our business, and we had a chance to hang with him, and you did do, but like I can understand why they're saying that. I've been in a lot of situations with you. You do just leave. Like, you don't say, oh, hey, everybody, I'll see y'all tomorrow. You just, one day you're there, one second you're there, the next second you're not.
1: Well,
3: that is kind of your way.
1: I had told a really good story. I think everybody had laughed about how it's Carolina Hurricanes announcer. Okay. I'll tell it on the show one day. I told a really good, and everybody was laughing, and there was a part of me that was like, now's a good time to exit.
3: Is that what you want? You want to go out on a good
1: note? It was like, you know, if you spend some time with me, I might make a political comment that can make somebody mad. You know what I mean? Or I might just sort of get on people's nerves. And so I was like, this is a good time to leave. Everybody seems happy. But apparently that wasn't what to do. And so I was a little hurt by it.
3: You do just disappear. I've been in many situations where you're just gone all of a sudden. You just kind of start.
1: Sometimes you
3: just start walking away.
1: Now, the thing that I really didn't like about it was, what is the guy's name who tried to do an impression of me?
4: That's Bubba.
1: Bubba. First of all, I didn't know there were people still named Bubba. I thought
3: Bubba's the best.
1: I thought
3: Bubba's great.
1: I'm sure Bubba's wonderful, but he did two impressions of me during this segment where he says that this is what I sound like.
2: Now, why do you have to say goodbye?
1: Wow. All right.
4: That was Bubba.
1: That's one.
2: Now, why can't I just take a call?
1: Wow, Bubba.
4: He lost his voice, and he lost control.
2: Now, why?
1: I do not go, now, why? No, I don't do that.
3: It's like,
2: now, why?
3: Like Richard Pryor. It sounded like Richard Pryor doing Seinfeld a little bit.
1: Okay, just the first one. Close your eyes for a second, Myron, and be honest. Yeah. Is this how I sound?
2: Okay. Now, why do you have to say goodbye?
1: Wow, all right.
4: That was Bubba.
3: Nah, he's doing like that. That's one of those characters from the Andy Griffith Show. I think he's doing like that. Like that's who he's doing. It doesn't sound like you. I didn't think that was a great impression, but I also understand why they were being critical.
1: Well, I will say to Bubba, it's not how I sound. At least I don't think. Wow. People have accused me of sounding like Doofenshmirtz on this show.
3: Yeah,
1: I think that's a little unfair. But I will say when Myron says something crazy like, I've been saying Sam Darnold's good, I might go, what? Like
3: there's a place you go. There's a place you go, like, where all of a sudden if you get excited, you go to a place in the mountains that most of us have never been to.
1: I have
3: you know,
1: been
3: like you
1: to,
3: go to like somewhere else.
1: I have been

0: some of those mountain places. But, Myron, are you sitting in the dark? I'm told you're in the dark.
1: Listen, I don't know. I'm having the worst tech day of my entire life.
0: Why are you sitting in the dark?
1: There's a sensor.
0: Everyone needs to turn on Disney Plus and see Myron is sitting on national television in the dark.
1: There's a sensor that I don't know. It's never happened before. I get back from Bristol and suddenly this sensor is going off and it's
2: now
1: turning off the lights.
2: Why is Myron in the dark?
1: And I don't know.
0: Excuse me. Now, wait a minute.
2: Now, what?
1: Like, all you see is teeth. Because there's no light in here, and it's ridiculous.
0: Hang on just a second, Myron. Hang on, Myron. What was that?
2: Now, why is Myron in the dark?
0: Bubba, what are you doing? That is not me. Bubba's trying to act like that's me.
3: No, Myron just kept talking because he thought that was you.
1: I didn't know what... That was Bubba?
4: That's true.
1: Bubba,
4: Myron thought it was him. He just
0: Myron, you did think
1: know.
0: That was hit me, didn't you?
1: I thought it was pretty good. I thought it was you. That Bubba's better than I realized.
0: See?
1: He's much better. Right, I don't know what happened.
0: Just do one little thing about as me, and we'll see if it's true.
1: All right, let's try it, Bubba.
2: Now, why is Myron sitting in the dark?
1: That's not me. I don't know, man. It's
0: you know
1: been
0: what?
1: One of those
0: I come
1: days.
0: Here and I felt like I was part of the family.
1: Goodness.
0: And then Bubba on the way out.
3: I'm a yellow jersey. I got to call him as I see him.
0: All right. Fair enough.
1: See a Myron, yellow jersey and teeth. That's all you see right now. See a yellow jersey and teeth. That's all you see right now. This is ridiculous, man. What kind of day am I having, man?
0: Hey,
1: people saying negative things. Get me out of here, man.
0: Thank you to all the folks here in Bristol. I've enjoyed being here. Let's get Myron, somebody in Minnesota, come help him get his electricity
1: turned on. Pay my doggone light bill. I paid my light bill.
2: Now, why is Freddie and Harry up next?
0: They are. This has been Matt and Myron.
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22: 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I mean, we know these negotiations have two sides of the story. 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
1: Amber and Ian, ESPN Radio, ESPN App, SiriusXM, and Channel 80, along with Martino. I'm Gabe Neitzel. In for the crew tonight, a couple of football games worth noting happening on this Thursday. First in college football, top 25 team in number 7 Miami. Well, they're taking care of business against Florida A&M at home. 49-0 at the half. Darian Mensah, just 14 of 15 for 252 yards and 3 touchdowns for Miami. Mark Fletcher Jr., 7 carries, 105 yards. He has a couple of touchdowns on the ground as Miami dominating Florida A&M. Meanwhile, we have reached the 2-minute warning in Melbourne as the Niners lead the Rams 10-7. Niners have the football, just picked up a first down after receiving a punt. Brock Purdy, 15 of 22, 134 yards, a touchdown and a pick in the first half. Rough first half for Matthew Stafford, 4 of 11, 65 yards, no touchdowns, and an interception. In fact, the brightest spot, believe it or not, for the Rams offensively has been Blake Corum. 6 carries for 42 yards compared to the 7 for 31 for Kyron Williams, although Kyron does have the lone touchdown for the Rams. So a rough offensive first half for the Rams. But they still find themselves in this game.
2: Yeah, and that's good for them. But I think that we're seeing here, again, you're not going to make any grand conclusions here, but I would tell you that, as we have seen repeatedly, there is a slow start, particularly with these early games and the international thing on top of it. A lot of the international games tend to go under anyway, but when you start talking about the time travel, the time zone travel, when this baby hits 88 miles an hour, you're going to see some serious, you know what. But, yeah, we're
1: didn't realize the Rams took the DeLorean.
2: That probably would have been the quickest way to get there. Remember when Ian comes back 1 minute later? I mean, it's pretty good stuff.
1: It happens pretty quickly.
2: It does.
1: We have reached the point of the program where our guy, Mark Zeno, he's a little fired up. He wants to get some stuff off his chest. It's time for a little Mark My Words.
0: Mount Zeno.
3: Stand back, everybody.
0: Is about to explode.
4: Oh, God, it's going to blow!
0: This is Mark My Words with Mark Zeno.
2: All right. Look, you know, I'm going to say this, and I want you to just take it in a vacuum, because this isn't about anything other than what is going to happen this particular weekend. But for years, I've seen the NFL dip their toe into the social cause waters and try to promote all these things. And I think they're all fine and good, and I'm not denigrating any of those. But you know what, NFL? Tomorrow marks 25 years of 9/11. How about we start showing a little bit of remembrance for that? Because this is an NFL that has dipped again, has gotten into the social cause thing. They've made millions off of the military over the course of the last 25 years, mm-hmm. Okay? Millions in sponsorship dollars, millions in ad revenue, millions in everything off of their partners with the military in so many different ways that they line their pockets with. Why? Because the NFL doesn't do anything that doesn't line their pockets. And I'm okay with that. Hey, I'm a capitalist. This is America. Make as much money as you want. But when we sit here this weekend, because tomorrow is the 25th anniversary, why don't we start putting some sayings in the back of the end zones that remind us and remember what 25 years ago was about, that 9/11 happened. Why don't we start memorializing that? Because it deserves it. We are at a point in time right now where we cannot underscore what the last quarter century has done to America. And only the way we get out of this is if we all step together and in the same direction. How about a little never forget in the back of the end zone? How about American flags on the back of the helmets? How about moments of silence? All those things that are going to happen tomorrow should happen all the way through the NFL weekend. Because this is important enough. Football is an American game. It has become America's pastime. How about we sit there and celebrate that? Not because it makes you money. Not because it draws you attention. Just because it's objectively the right thing to do at this point in time. A lot of us who are alive for this

0: to a place of sadness and bring you to a place of hope that we can overcome everything. You know, people talk so much about, hey, let's go back to September 12th because that was the most unified day in American history, at least the ones for this generation, where we all wanted to help each other. We all wanted to be next to each other. We all wanted to do whatever we could do to make life easier for everybody else. And the NFL, the biggest game in town, the biggest show on TV, can help do that. So I hope, for the NFL's sake, I hope Roger Goodell and company have put something very special together to remind everyone. Put American flags in the corner of every end zone. Put Never Forget up there. Put Remember 9/11. Put anything you want to put up there to let everybody know that this is still a country that, after that, the darkest moment in this generation in our country's history, is one that it's still worth remembering for the right reasons. To honor the victims, to honor those who are lost, and to honor all the names of the people who, the 2,900-plus people who are gone, to give us a reason to tell their story again one more time. Because this generation that is growing up now needs to hear it, needs to understand it, because the world they live in is wildly different because of that day and that day alone. Step up, NFL, do the right thing, and make sure that you spend this weekend remembering 25 years ago.
1: That's mark my words with our guy Zeno. I agree with everything you're saying there, but I feel because it's not, there's not going to be an NFL game that falls on 9/11 this year. It's a Friday, it's a Friday, right? So I think the NFL is just going to treat Sunday like it's opening week and Monday night like it's Monday night of opening week. And
0: shame on them, Gabe. Shame on them. For every other cause that they got behind, one way or another. I mean, you know, for crying out loud, they hired Jay-Z to help with the Super Bowl. I mean, you know, and again, I'm not denigrating any of that, but they put their hands in so many other things. Why would you not give this the due it deserves?
1: I completely agree with you, but I guess I'm not holding my breath. I'm not expecting it to happen for anyone, and we're not going to see any sort of patriotism from the NFL until we hit, you know, the gear that you always see on the sideline. You know, they always wear that for a couple weeks in the middle of the season.
0: The entire salute to service. Sham that the NFL runs every year.
1: Correct.
0: Yeah, that one. Okay.
1: That is the one I am talking about. Yeah. I don't think we're going to see that on coaches' gear, on players' uniform, on anything again until we see.
0: I hope there are some players who take a moment with the media and with the fans to remember that and recognize it. I hope that there are some players out there holding American flags during the national anthem. I hope that there are some players out there telling us to remember, who do something, you know, whether it's write something on their cleats that they'll get fined for. For crying out loud, you know?
1: It's as simple as coming out with the American flag. I remember that as a powerful image when the NFL came back. Players coming out of the tunnel with an American flag. And that's, honestly, that's all it would have to be. But I think it's on the players. If it's on the players, it's on the coaching staffs. Because I don't think the NFL is going to do something as a whole as we remember 25 years of 9/11 tomorrow.
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3: 844-204-RICH, number to dial here on The Rich Eisen Show. 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I know I had the Rams top of my power rankings list. They won't be next week. And I know I've been talking about the Rams winning the Super Bowl 61. They may do so anyway. But game one was an absolute clunker. And they'll admit it. That has to be a very long ride home.
4: Oof.
3: That's for sure. Right. And then there's going to be a lot of sifting through the film, sifting through the decision making. I imagine they're not going to go back to Australia. So the way they went to London last year, when I called their game against the Jaguars, who were there for a full week, they showed up just like they did in Australia. Last minute-ish, played the game, went home. That worked out swimmingly going west to east. They punked the Jaguars, who then, after coming back from London, began to punk other people. And I guess it's not the same way going east to west. I know Peter Schrager said that they sent, like, you know,
4: in 2 years they've been working.
3: 2 years
4: on this.
3: Of employees worth of flying there to see how they felt and what they did. Bottom line is, though, they don't have to pass rush against Trent Williams, no matter how great Myles Garrett is, and they don't have to face the 49ers defense, no matter how great their offense is. You know? So, an absolute clunker, and all, you know, I knew what they would say after the, as I'm watching it, which is the only thing

0: can't sing. We're going to flush it. We'll learn from it. We'll flush it and move on. We're not that. We're not this team. But take responsibility for not performing well in a big spot. This is Matthew Stafford afterwards.
1: We didn't play well enough, obviously. You know, never got into a rhythm. Only had probably two good drives, honest with you, the entire day. We didn't do the things that we are accustomed to doing. That's just communicating, operating, being on the same page. Too many times we were on different pages. That starts with me. You know, I'm the guy that's communicating all that stuff, so I got to make sure I do a better job, make sure we're all on the same page and we can rock and roll out there and go just, you know, go play the game. And felt like we were fighting ourselves a little bit today. And obviously not the way you want to start the season, you know, but a lot of football left and opportunities with the right kind of people and the, you know, right coaches and everybody to go out there and fix it and move forward.
0: Yep. The Rams had scored double digits in points 42 straight games. Matthew Stafford's now started 75 games for the Los Angeles Rams since being acquired by the Detroit Lions. That's the fewest number of points, 7, beating the previous record of 9 in week 4 against the Niners in their title defense season. That's that. Myles Garrett. Just absolutely shut down. I mean, shut down. He had as many tackles, sacks, and quarterback hits as Aaron Donald did.
2: And Rich, when you say shut down so people understand this, I'm printing out the box score for you, and I like to highlight things and make it easier for you to find. I'm looking for Myles Garrett. I can't find his name. He's nowhere in the box score. That's how shut down.
0: 3 pressures, 25 pass rushes for Myles Garrett, who said afterwards, essentially, he's not 100%.
3: Did you feel 100% coming in today?
4: No. No. I mean, this was the worst version of myself that I've put out there. Now I've got to be better. I've got to find a way to recover and get back to the player I know I can be, and I've shown that I've been before.
3: But you didn't have a lot of focus coming up against the Giants for the Southwest.
4: Getting healthy. That's the main thing. I mean, when I was out there, I was a little bit more focused on, you know, myself and trying to stay healthy than, you know, what they were doing, and that showed. I wasn't who I needed to be, you know, for my team.
0: It was just off from start to finish.
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7: I'm Marty Houseberger. College football. Ohio State leads Texas comfortably 23-3. 8 minutes to go in the third quarter in Austin. The Longhorns have just 114 yards of total offense, while the Buckeyes are well over 300. And they just nailed a 48-yard field goal to go up 20. Number 21, Iowa trails Iowa State 13-10 late in the third. After enduring the biggest upset loss of his head coaching career, a 39-31 defeat today to Oklahoma State, Oregon's Dan Lanning offered little in the way of excuses, said they still, though, have national championship ambitions.
8: Every single goal is still in front of us, right? We control our destiny, but this is a game that we need to show improvement. We didn't show improvement.
7: The Ducks are coming off a lackluster win over Boise State last week. Oak State had not beaten an FBS opponent in the last 21 such games. Michigan needed to rewrite their narrative after last week's controversial win, and they did it today in Ann Arbor.
9: Instead, it's 3rd and 12 with 17 seconds to go. From the 35, Mateer bouncing in the pocket, grabbed and sacked. And that's going to do it. Nate Marshall gets the walk-off sack. And Michigan is going to get the win over number 11, Oklahoma, 17-10, the final.
7: Mark Kestisher on ESPN Radio. Elena Rybakina came to New York, took everything that had belonged to Aryna Sabalenka. First, it was the number one world ranking. Then the U.S. Open trophy. Rybakina won her first U.S. Open title, punctuated her climb to the top, beating Sabalenka in three sets.
10: Hey, it's Michelle Smallman, and coming up Monday, Patrick Mahomes is officially back and ready to quiet all the doubters. So will his revenge tour start Monday night against the Broncos? It's on Sportsmanlike, 6 a.m. Eastern, right here on ESPN Radio, ESPN2, and ESPNU.

0: This is the Baseball Tonight podcast for Thursday and Friday, September 3rd and 4th, presented by La Quinta by Wyndham. I'm Buster Olney, working from my home in Montana. Taylor Schwenk is working back in Connecticut. And as we go forward here, we're taping this on September 3rd. I want to say happy birthday to my older sister, Hannah. Don't tell her. But I am just so impressed with her as a person. I am in awe of who she is. But again, don't tell her, because every time we're together, all we do is tease each other. The Dodgers have a Shohei problem. Shohei Ohtani was hitless on Wednesday and has not looked right physically, with issues in his left knee and right biceps. And after the Dodgers lost to the Cardinals again Wednesday night, LA manager Dave Roberts talked about what's ahead for Shohei.
1: Is that just giving him a couple days, or is an IL so that
2: it won't be an IL? Unless it is, but it's very unlikely. But I do think that I'm going to have a conversation, and we'll decide, you know, after I talk to him, you know, what's the extent of it.
3: That Shohei doesn't look right. How much of this is weighing him maybe needing a day and also him not wanting to take the day?
2: He definitely doesn't want to take the day. He feels that, I know, speaking for him, I know he feels that he needs to post and be in the lineup. And if he's upright, he should play. I respect that. But if he's, you know, feeling the way that visibly looks, then really not helping anyone. So that's the conversation that I'll have with him.
0: The Phillies and Diamondbacks played the final game of their series, and it was scoreless until James McCann came to the plate in the bottom of the eighth inning.
4: Top of the lineup that Bowman faced. McCann with a drive, and the Diamondbacks have the game's first run. Painter out of the game, and one pitch into the Phillies' bullpen. It's 1-0 Diamondbacks.
0: At the end of the day, Arizona led the Padres by a half game in the race for the sixth and final NL playoff spot. And we've got 3.5 weeks to go. And Taylor's Orioles were poised to close out a win in Colorado. Baltimore got lucky when the bounce of a ball prompted a ground rule double, saving the tying run, maintaining the Orioles' lead in that moment. Two outs in the 11th inning, but then this happened.
4: Stolman lines it to left. Get down and win. Here comes Amador. Roberts throw off line. Stolman has won it. The Rockies down to their last out in the 11th inning. Walk off the Orioles. What a win.
0: At the end of play on Wednesday, Texas and Baltimore and Toronto were all 1.5 games behind Cleveland in the race for the third wild card in the American League. We'll find out later how Taylor is feeling about that Orioles loss and about how what he sees for Baltimore ahead. Before that, however, Murderers Row, Paul Hembekides, Sarah Langs, Todd Radom. Let's get to it. Hembo is Paul Hembekides, content producer on the show Get Up and a guest here every week on the podcast. Hembo, how are you?
5: I'm doing well, buddy. Summer's over, man. Once we hit Labor Day, we're sprinting to that finish line. It's been an exciting pennant race, of course. It's only going to get more exciting. That humidity's going to clear. The air's going to cool. I'll look forward to talking some October baseball with you in no time.
0: So I'm hitting you with this cold, and I feel bad because I don't mean to make you feel bad, but did you get a chance to listen to Chipper Jones talking about Game 5 of the National League Championship Series, the Eric Gregg game, in a podcast that we taped on Wednesday? That was so much fun. To have that conversation, because I'd never really had, and to get his perspective on what I think, because what happened is after that game, after the Eric Gregg game, where his strike zone was so bizarre that, and he said, you know, this is my strike zone. And I was looking back at the story I wrote for the New York Times about it. And he, you know, he's asked the question in the post game press conference, well, isn't there a rule book strike zone? Has that changed at all? He said, no. Like that game led to so much conversation in baseball, like about the standardization of the strike zone.
5: I mean, there's no question about it. It is one of the most famous or infamous clips that you'll see online every time it circulates. I have to watch each and every one of those backwards K's because every time it's as fascinating to me as the last time. But it also needs to be said, Buster, that he's far from the only umpire that would expand off the black by a ball or two or three. When you watch the Little League World Series now, those guys expand the zone the way that they used to expand the zone. Watching old clips of Sandy Koufax and Bob Gibson and pitchers of yesteryear, you often see that same thing. It's not until recently where the standardized strike zone became standardized. Can you imagine how difficult it would be to hit against these guys with this kind of stuff today? If you were going to get a ball or two or three off the black, God forbid. I think we've come a long way, of course, but that is one of the most legendary ump shows of all time.
0: Well, if you haven't heard it, I encourage you to. Chipper was great. And, you know, as Taylor noted when we were done, like, man, he is fired up. Like, this is 30 years ago and he's still fired up about that game. All right. Shohei Ohtani is hurting physically. Dave Roberts addressed this after the Dodgers game on Wednesday night, basically said, in so many words, we need to get him right physically, which means to me, Hembo, they got to shut him down as a pitcher. And I think this relationship has been driven by Shohei. I think in this case, the Dodgers need to go to him and say, we know you love pitching, but for what we need right now, there's no question about it. That has to be the priority, being in the lineup every day the best you can be.
5: I think that's right, because their lineup desperately needs him to be optimized. As you well know, Buster, this is a group that, at least since the All-Star break, is largely underperforming. There's a bunch of really old hitters in the team, and those guys don't get better as they go. I mean, Freddie Freeman just hit his first homer in 2 months. We know Mookie Betts has had a slow season. Kyle Tucker still really hasn't gotten off the schneid. Their catching situation is kind of abysmal. Their center field situation right now is challenging because of the Pajes injury. Like, they have all sorts of reasons why they need to optimize their lineup. Even if Shohei Ohtani were still pitching, and even theoretically still pitching well, that should still be their priority. Now, they obviously, you wouldn't say saw this coming, but at least had some insurance for this when they traded for Tarek Skubal at the trade deadline, perhaps knowing that this day would come. But ultimately, I do think that you are exactly right. The question I have is, if Ohtani and his camp eventually decide that he's back to 100%, what input is he going to have in his usage? Because from conversations that you and I have had in the past, I mean, he certainly has his thumb on that scale and it's well within his right. But if the Dodgers want something and he wants something else, those are the conversations that I'd really like to hear behind closed doors.
0: Yeah, and I am curious to see, and this, and I don't know which reporter asked Dave the question, but tip of the cap to that person, asked if the outfield was on the table for Shohei Ohtani. Because certainly what you could do is if he does want to pitch, then I think probably transitioning him into an outfield spot, is going to be easier by the rules as it goes along. So I'm going to be really curious to see how they handle this. But, the number one thing is they have to make sure that he's right offensively. Mm. The Dodgers ranking in the bottom third in runs scored among all 30 teams since the All-Star break. Since you and I talked last, we got the announcement from Major League Baseball. The Angels are being sold to Stan Kroenke, for a price of $4 billion. And I, you know, can continually ask the question about, you know, what does this mean for the Angels? And I'm like, whatever it is, it's better.
5: Whatever it is, it's better. I mean, you and I literally had a conversation last week in which I discussed Mike Trout in the same vein as Walter Johnson and Ernie Banks as the poster children, if you will, of a victim of circumstance superstars. And I didn't think that Mike Trout would outlast Artie Moreno, but here we are. And you're 100% right in that it is an objective good, basically regardless, not to mention the fact that he has had enormous success with a number of other organizations across sports. I mean, he just very clearly is really good at this. And, you know, the sort of conversation that I like to have, or the point that I like making when it comes to owning sports teams, is you have done so, or you've become an owner because you are wildly successful in something that has nothing to do with sports. These are non-transferable skills. In Stan's case, he's obviously been able to leverage his genius and make a lot of money and win a lot of games. In Artie Moreno's case, the very opposite occurred. And so I think the Angels are going to be viewed as a very attractive, palatable option for staff, for intelligence, for analytics types people. Because what they're going to do now is build the infrastructure. I'm not so sure that you're going to see on the player side this manifest in a positive way for another, say, 2 or 3 years. But Buster, if I'm a front office type, if I'm a manager, if I'm a coach, those are the kinds of people that you'll see them start to build infrastructurally and attract the most attractive people available in that line of work. So those are going to be things that I'm watching in the short term. And also, to what extent is he going to continue to invest in payroll? Because we know that's a massive market and a potential huge opportunity for another team to re-enter the free agent fray, which they've been away from in recent years.
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0: Though in 2007, 8, 9, under McCourt's ownership, we always referred to the Dodgers as a sleeping giant of baseball. And right, and then they came forward under Mark Walters' ownership. And this year, we've sometimes used that phrase for the Seattle Mariners. Is it time to transfer the moniker sleeping giant to the Angels? Because I think it would be absolutely appropriate for what's possible for this franchise.
1: Oh, I don't think there's any question about it. We know what a successful iteration of the Angels look like. We know the access that they have to resources definitively. They've had almost no chance recently. When you talk to people around the game, or at least conversations that I've had, it always strikes me how differently they operate than the other 29. Obviously, every organization in ball has their own philosophies, has their own proclivities, has their own shortcomings and blind spots, and of course their own strengths. But the Angels didn't seem to do anything with a distinct advantage over or instead of anyone else. And recently, Artie Moreno's desire to win instantly has given them almost no chance, because it's nuked any opportunities that they had to build something sustainably. Not only would they draft effectively big league ready players, then they would rush them to the big leagues. Not only would they microwave trade deadlines because they want to, you know, find ways to win instantly, but they would do so at the expense of what could even happen next season. That legendary trade deadline where they decided to buy and then ended up putting those guys on waivers a month later strikes me as the most obvious example. Like, infrastructurally, they had no foundation with which to stand on. It was sandy. Now they can build a foundation made of rock. It's just going to take a while. If I'm an Angels fan, I'm not so sure it's going to happen overnight. That's for certain.
0: Yeah, there's a bit of, and look, and no one's going to feel sorry for Artie Moreno. He's given his roles in baseball labor situation, you know, the fact he has a lot of money. I would say this, I've seen this example a handful of times in my time covering baseball. In some respects, being a huge fan can work against these guys because they're convinced that, hey, you know what? I know the players. I know, I followed it when I was a kid. I can be a baseball guy. And that's kind of what happened with Artie. And so there's a part of you that's like, man, he really loves baseball. Like, he truly, and I've heard this from so many people but at the same time, that self-reliance that made these people billionaires, Peter Angelos, I'd say the same thing about the late Peter Angelos, owner of the Orioles, works against them when it comes to running a baseball team, because he just got involved in ways that he shouldn't have and really complicated work of the front office there. All right, let's get to your list. Not surprisingly, it involves a Philadelphia Philly, Bryce Harper. You've been dying to talk about him and what he's been doing this year.
1: Well, I mean, back in March, Buster, you asked me what number Bryce Harper should be chasing this season, you might recall. The answer I gave you was 100 walks, which coincidentally is a number that he reached quite literally yesterday. A couple of weeks after you asked me that question, Bryce Harper effectively said he wanted to get to 140 or 150 this season. Right now he's on pace for 115, which is to say what we suspected the best version of Bryce Harper would look like. It has looked like that, and it's basically, in his case, been something of a self-fulfilling prophecy. As you know, he's in the midst right now of a 35-game on-base streak, during which time he's come to the plate 158 times and made 79 outs. I'll do the math. That's a 500 on-base percentage on the nose. He's not played that well over a stretch this long since his MVP-winning 2021 season. I mean, this is the best version of Bryce Harper, at least as a member of the Philadelphia Phillies. Now, if you're an astute baseball fan, you likely remember or know that once Luis Arraez came over from the Giants, they begun hitting him cleanup right behind Bryce Harper. And that's effectively allowed Bryce Harper to stop chasing completely. With Arraez hitting behind Harper, the chase rate's at 24. With anybody else, that number's 35%. He's hitting right now. Bryce Harper's attacking his ABs like Anthony Rendon's hitting behind him. That's how patient he's been and willing to get on base, because he trusts Luis Arraez hitting behind him, who, since he joined the Phillies lineup and began hitting cleanup, has come to the plate with more men on base than any hitter in baseball, Buster. And it's not close. 100 men on base in 27 games. It's an astronomical number. I think it's crazy. Now, the one thing that I would say, is Don Mattingly needs to look at Trey Turner, who is hitting in the two hole, and make a long, hard decision as to whether or not he still belongs there. Because right now, there just is not a redeeming quality. I would be more concerned with stacking the top of my order with my best guys and not worrying about the platoon stuff, for lack of a better term. He's not hitting lefties. He's not hitting righties. He's not hitting lately. I view it as something of a sunk cost this year. I'm sticking him in the six or the seven hole for the last month of the season. See if he gets right before the postseason.
0: The other day, Jesse Rogers was on the podcast advocating for change with position players pitching. What do you think?
1: I would co-sign every single word that he said, Buster. I'll attack this from two different angles. The first from a numbers perspective, and then just from a fan perspective. Position players this year, Buster, are on pace to throw more than 2,400 pitches to 867 hitters. From a games standpoint, we are in line to see more position players throw this year than in any season since 1898.
0: Oh my God.
1: Who knows how they were charting player types back then, by the way, but that's the extent to which we are seeing position players pitch, and thus it's obviously cheapening the numbers. There is no question about that. But as a fan, what I don't like, Buster, is how it's cheapening the moments. I wrote down a few examples for you that I just can't get out of my head, and in some sense, the fact that position players were throwing to in each of these cases, I do think kind of stains or even defiles these moments. You might remember Shohei Ohtani's 50-50 game back in September of 2024. His third homer was off a 67-mile-per-hour meatball. Remember last year when Nick Kurtz hit four bombs and went 6-for-6 in a game? His last homer was off an outfielder. And just last week it was, Walker Jenkins of the Twins comes up, hits his first homer off of Zach McKinstry. It's off a 37-mile-per-hour Ephus pitch. Buster, it's unwatchable. It's a joke. And I would be open and willing to listen on any number of different ways by which we can disincentivize this, whether it be expanding rosters, whether it be a designated pitcher for these situations, maybe a next game penalty, if you will, or even Major League Baseball mandating pitchers pitch. I'm open to all of it. But the fact of the matter is, teams, once they reach less than 1% chance win probability, are doing this as well they should. But I don't think Andrew Vaughn wants to be pitching in the seventh inning any more than I want to watch it. And so I think Major League Baseball should most definitely step in and do something about it.
0: So here's my proposal, see if you co-sign in this, that there are only three specific situations in which a position player is allowed to pitch. The bottom of the eighth inning, okay, which means that if you're a visiting team getting blown out, you have an opportunity to save some pitching. Bottom of the eighth, top of the ninth, so if you're the home team, you're getting blown out, you have a position player cover three outs or beyond the 12th inning. Which at that point you might run out of pitching. You don't want a guy out there throwing 70 pitches. Bottom of the eighth inning, top of the ninth inning, or beyond the 12th inning. What do you think?
1: I think that I would make it slightly more stringent in terms of your eighth and ninth inning qualifier and require there to be, we'll call sure. it a double digit score differential or something to that effect.
0: Eight runs. I think eight runs is a good number, which they have right now.
1: Right.
0: But I'm thinking, I agree with you. And I meant to say, coupling the bottom of the eighth, top of the ninth, beyond the 12th inning, and in the bottom of the eighth and top of the ninth, couple that with an eight run difference. Cause I do not want to see a team, that's winning a game stick a position player out there in the bottom of the ninth inning.
1: It is a joke, and we established a few years ago that pitchers shouldn't hit.

0: I think we should establish this year that position players shouldn't pitch.
1: All right, what do you got in the Cubs?
0: Buster, I mean, from a numbers perspective, what the Cubs are doing right now is absolutely out of this world. Couldn't believe my eyes when I looked at this set of numbers for you. I think the conventional wisdom says this is a team defined by its great defense, but I think the evidence right now, Buster, says that this is a team defined by its lineup and its ability to hit. Right now, the Cubs have the best batting line in baseball. It's a 116 WRC plus. That is the Cubs' best batting line in a season since 84. Since 1884, Buster, the Cubs right now have their best batting line in a season since the first year the National League allowed pitchers to throw overhand. That is how good this team is pitching with a hitting, of course, with a rich history. So I ask myself the question, how has this once unremarkable lineup gone from being that, one that posted an 87 WRC plus in May, to quite literally the best one in baseball and one of the best ones in the history of that franchise? So here's what I did. I isolated June, July, and August and just looked at run value by pitch type. On fastballs, they're plus 24. On off-speed pitches, they're plus 10. And on breaking balls, Buster, they're plus 51. So I'd said the exact same thing. Hence my preface. I then asked myself, well, how can I put those numbers into context? So we have pitch tracking data back to 2008. So what that equates to, if you want to do everything in 3 month spans, it gives you about 2,200 3 month team spans. If you look at the last 3 months for the Cubs, their fastball performance ranks 565th. Their off speed performance ranks 353rd and their breaking ball performance ranks first. And so Buster, if you take anything away from this conversation, the Cubs just polished off the best 3 month span against spin by any team in recorded history. Now, I've also broken this down into players individually for you, but just having sprung that on you, and perhaps even unexpectedly, what is your initial gut reaction to hearing the fact that the Cubs are obliterating spin like no pitch, like no team we've basically ever seen?
1: That is a veteran lineup, and it's a bunch of really smart guys in that lineup, okay? And I wonder if these guys are extraordinary at picking up tips. And I would love to know, a team with Alex Bregman, Dansby Swanson, Ian Happ, Suzuki, PC, if these guys have gotten really good, then I don't know.
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0: Good morning, Houseberger. Ohio State holding serve for the most part in the third quarter, slightly extending their 20-3 halftime lead over Texas to 23-3. But the Longhorns have struck early in the fourth, an Arch Manning touchdown pass to Ryan Wingo. It's now 23-10 Buckeyes. Iowa State tied up with number 21 Iowa right now, 13-all. 13th-ranked Texas Tech trails Oregon State 24-21 early in the fourth. The Beavers just converted a 34-yard field goal attempt. Oregon played with fire last week in a narrow win against Boise State. Today they paid for another off day, losing 39-31 to winless Oklahoma State.
1: It wasn't close in a lot of ways. We got our kicked in a lot of areas.
0: Oregon coach Dan Lanning's Ducks were favored by 23.5 points. Elena Rybakina is number one in the world. Now she's the best at the U.S. Open. Rybakina beat number one and two-time defending U.S. Open champion Aryna Sabalenka 6-4, 5-7, 6-2. Rybakina won the Australian Open earlier this year over Sabalenka. A showdown in the NL East turns out to be another Braves rout of the Phillies.
2: 2-2 pitch. And a high drive. Deep right center field. To the wall and off the base of the wall. Drake Baldwin into second base. A two RBI double as he just rocked it into the gap. 7-1 Braves in the fourth inning.
0: 680 the Fan on the call of Atlanta's 12-2 victory over Philadelphia. That gives the Braves a six-game division lead over the Phils. The Blue Jays beat the Orioles 7-3. Toronto's down a game for that third AL wild card.
3: Hey, it's Michelle Smallman, and coming up Monday, Patrick Mahomes is officially back and ready to quiet all the doubters. So will his revenge tour start Monday night against the Broncos? It's unsportsmanlike, 6 a.m. Eastern, right here on ESPN Radio, ESPN2, and ESPNU.

0: and see if you agree with me on this. If you are Craig Counsell, the manager of the Cubs, you are going to your local weatherman and saying, please, please, please, give me forecasts of the wind coming in at 50 miles an hour in October in our home ballpark, because we're a good hitting team. The big question is about pitching, and we need Chicago to help us out with that. What do you think?
1: I don't think there's any question that right now they are playing with an extraordinary home field advantage. I ran the numbers that I just presented to you to two different industry people, and both of them responded something to the effect of, that's the Alex Bregman effect. So I think the veteran nature of the lineup and the fact that he has one of the biggest brains in ball most definitely contributes to the fact that he's obviously banging spin right now, as is PCA, but front to back, that entire lineup is performing exceptionally well against breaking balls.
0: Yeah, I would love to know what the conversation's going on, what that is behind the scenes for sure. And that's something to watch as we go forward. All right, you're going to make a Hall of Fame case for a guy who right now is a part-time player for the Yankees.
1: That's right, Buster. Paul Goldschmidt is summoning Hall of Fame first baseman. Let's rewind for just a moment and then spin it forward. He had a 10-season stretch from 13 to 22, in which he won an MVP, had two runner-ups, had a third and two sixes. Over that period of time, there was no player in the National League that received more MVP voting points than did Paul Goldschmidt. If you looked at his era-adjusted totals during those 10-year span, it was 60.4 WAR and a 927 OPS. That reminds me a lot of Jeff Bagwell, who from 1992 to 2001 had figures of 60.8 WAR with a 931 OPS, nearly carbon copies of one another. He was a seventh ballot Hall of Famer, as you recall, and his career ended sort of abruptly because of those back injuries, as you very likely remember. Buster, the present of Paul Goldschmidt is summoning a different Hall of Fame first baseman. And that Hall of Fame first baseman is Johnny Mize. And I'm going to tell you why. I'm going to tell you why, Buster. For about 10 years, you'll remember that, not remember, you know that Johnny Mize was a legendary player in the National League, one of the very best hitters, during his career with the Cardinals and with the Giants. But he is much better remembered for the fact that he was on five World Series winning teams of Casey Stengel's and was his most famous platoon player. In fact, during his Yankees career, hitting righties, he had a 906 OPS. Well, as you well know, Paul Goldschmidt is hitting the small side of a platoon, and as a Yankee, it's a 970 OPS against lefty starters, a 1046 OPS against lefty relievers. Buster, that's a 174 WRC plus across 334 plate appearances. So I have really, really enjoyed watching Paul Goldschmidt's career arc, for lack of a better term, and the way that he's sort of landing the plane here, I think is a beautiful and symmetrical way for him to polish off what I think is a Hall of Fame resume.
0: Yeah, and someone who during the course of his career is considered to be one of the best first basemen, to the point that when Pete Alonso, when the Mets were talking to him when he was a minor leaguer about what he wanted to, how he wanted to develop defensively, he said, I want to be like Paul Goldschmidt. That was his goal. And you know this too. We talked about this in the podcast. He's also known as one of the smartest base runners. And he loves all these other parts of the game in his career. So it's not just a guy who put up some big offensive numbers. It was a great, well-rounded resume. And on top of that, like, he gets an A-plus in the teammate box.
1: Yeah.
0: The fact that he, in spring training, I remember talking to him, and I've talked to Aaron Boone about this and other Yankees. Like, when he signed on to the Yankees this year, he knew that in some respects, he was probably going to be taking a back seat to a guy like Ben Rice, who's going to be a mentor to some of the younger players in his team. And you know what? He loves it.
1: Yeah.
0: He loves it. And they love having him around. That is a great comparison with Johnny Mize. I hadn't thought about that, but that's absolutely perfect. All right, Hembo, thanks for doing this.
1: Later, friends.
0: Todd Radom is the chief executive of our quiz. He's a graphic artist whose work can be seen on ball fields all across America, all around the world. Or you can go to his website, toddradom.com. Todd, how you doing?
2: Buster, what's going on? It's good to see you.
0: It's good to see you, too. How's the book going?
2: Book is going well. Trying to get out there, promote it, doing some signings, doing some speaking things. Fighting the good fight, and it's all good.
0: All right. Where can people find the book? Best place, do you think?
2: Wherever books are sold. I have a link on my website, toddradom.com, with links to everywhere, from Amazon to bookshop.org to signed copies on my website. But it's everywhere.
0: All right. I got a few things to get to before the quiz. One, I don't know if you've noticed in my SportsCenter hits, you've been involved in all of them. I put your baseball card right at the corner of a team shot we have that was made for us, an artist rendition of some of our Baseball Tonight group that we had, and you're right in the left hand corner of that.
2: I feel honored. My Allen and Ginter card from 2024. I'm still incredulous at the fact that I'm on an actual Topps baseball card. So I appreciate that, Buster. I am there in spirit with you.
0: I was asked on the Tony Kornheiser show the other day by Tony, not surprisingly, if all of these great home run robberies, and the other one, the Colton Cowser the other day, Taylor's Orioles made an incredible catch. I mean, it was a catch of the year, I think, because the game situation, bottom of the ninth inning, Orioles leading by a run. If the ball goes over the wall, the Orioles lose, but he makes this incredible catch in Coors Field, and the Orioles win. And Tony said, why are we seeing more of these type catches? Like he said, generally speaking, he said, do you notice that? And I said, well, that was actually a plan by your late great friend, Larry Lucchino. That, that was my impression from my conversation with Larry, is that they built some of these low walls in part because they wanted the outfielders to have these opportunities.
2: Yeah, I think that it's fair to say, Buster, that in the 90s and early 2000s, this explosion of new ballparks, many of them featured some unusual features. Yeah, fences were rolled back eventually and made higher. But the late, great Towels Hill in Houston would be another example of this. Monty's Angle here in Philadelphia, Dave Montgomery advocated for more triples in the game. We love triples.

0: And that was a part of it. But yeah, you're totally right. There's Larry Lucchino's one of his many lasting legacies.
1: Yeah. And Jenna Marie Smith, of course, a part of that as well. Someone who you just saw recently. How you feeling about your Red Sox? Because my perception is that when they lost that series in Yankee Stadium, it's like their playoff situation's pretty much, it's not in hardened cement, but it's in very, at this point, hardening cement. Yeah. That they're going to wind up being the second wild card in the American League, and they're going to wind up playing the Yankees again in the best of three wild card round, likely in Yankee Stadium.
0: Just like old times, Buster. We'll see. But the Red Sox, I kind of liken the Red Sox to this speeding vehicle, all gas, no brakes for the last couple of months. And it's been really fun and interesting, and there's like, you know, it's like a thrill ride. But all of a sudden, it seems like the wheels are kind of getting a little unstable. We're careening off the road a little bit. You're right. They're going to play in the postseason, I believe. And they're going to get healthy or healthier at the right time, it would seem. But Yankees-Red Sox, it's been a hot minute since we've had these all the feelings of back then. So I would look forward to that.
1: Yeah, and I'd say this, too, about the Red Sox. Like, Craig Breslin, let's say the Red Sox were to, you know, win some playoff series or even the World Series, and you got the champagne celebration, and you got folks like myself going up to these guys with microphones, and inevitably, it always seems to be someone gets to the mic and said, no one believed in us. No one believed in us. Craig Breslin, if he says that, tip of the cap. I'd be like, you're 100% right. I had no thought at the end of June they were going to be in it. On the other hand, and Taylor, you can chime in here, I don't want to hear that from any member of the Orioles front office. I don't want to hear it from a member of the Toronto front office. No one believed in us. Yes, including you guys. You sold at the trade deadline. Taylor?
2: Yeah, no, I still have no belief. I don't know that you'll find a Blue Jays fan that has a lot of belief either, so I'm with you there. Bleah.
1: Yeah. Yeah, you co-sign that, Todd. They're not allowed to say no one believed in us if they have success in October.
0: Yeah, no question. And listen, as far as the Blue Jays are concerned, house money. They came so close last year within a whisker and a little bit of a hangover. And I suspect they'll be back next year. Orioles, it's anybody's guess. A little bit of a different situation, Taylor.
1: Yeah. All right. Let's do the quiz.
0: All right, guys, here we go. Hank Aaron, the great Hank Aaron, is the major league career leader for total bases with 6,856. Who is number two on the all-time list? Is it A, Albert Pujols? Is it B, Barry Bonds? Is it C, Willie Mays? Or is it D, Stan Musial? Hank Aaron, number one, total bases, all-time. Who's number two, Pujols, Bonds, Mays, or Musial?
1: That is a great question, and I have an instinct, and now I'm doubting myself a little bit. Taylor, you want to go?
2: I'll go Barry Bonds. Put him in the Hall of Fame, please.
1: Okay, yeah, no, he's not the guy. It's not Barry Bonds. It's either Pujols or it's Stan Musial, and I'm going to go with Albert.
0: The future Hall of Famer, Albert Pujols, is the guy. Good guess, Buster.
1: Yeah, I did. Like when you said Stan the Man, I was like, oh, that's right. You know, 3,630 hits, but he didn't have as many home runs as Albert, who had 700. Yeah, and Barry, because he was walked so much, he just didn't have a chance to get total bases, Todd.
0: For once, Buster, all of this overthinking got you into a successful position. Congratulations. Nice. Look at you.
1: You know what? I'm learning my lessons as I get older. All right, Todd. Thanks for doing this. It was great to talk with you.
0: Great to see you guys. I appreciate it.
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1: Number three.
2: With Yohandy Morales and Lázaro Montes, there have now been 15 players to homer in their regular season MLB debuts this year. That's the most in a season in MLB history, surpassing 2022 when there were 13.
1: Number two.
2: Wednesday was Carter Jensen's sixth career leadoff homer. All have been while playing catcher and come this year. That's two more leadoff homers as catcher in a career than anyone else in MLB history.
1: Number one.
2: Cam Schlittler now has 19 starts this season, allowing one or no runs. That's the most in a season in Yankees history. His ERA on the road this year is 1.14. That's the third lowest in a player's first 16 road starts in a season since earned runs became official in 1913, trailing only Bob Gibson in 1968 and Claude Hendricks in 1914.
3: Alrighty, Buster, Bleacher Tweets for Thursday.
0: And okay, before we get too deep into it, I got to hear your reaction, because I was thinking of you, of course, during that Orioles game. Man, when Paul bounced over the wall and maintained their lead with two outs in the 11th inning, I was like, oh, here we are. Like, the Orioles, they're going to find a way to win this game. Like, that lucky bounce like that, they're two outs, you still have a chance to win, and then the walk-off.
4: Yeah, man, I thought we might get a little Orioles magic 2 days in a row, but alas, I mean, if Colton Cowser doesn't make the catch of the year, like, they get swept in Colorado. I read that they scored the fewest runs in Coors Field by a road team since I think the Rangers in 2024. So a really abysmal time in Denver for the Orioles. If you can't take advantage of the Rockies on the road, I don't know, you got no hopes for the playoffs. So I think it's
0: so you're out.
4: I was in for like 7 minutes the other day when we talked last, and yeah, now I'm out again. The schedule is really hard. They got four games against the Red Sox coming up. Then they got Cleveland, Toronto, the Mets, Milwaukee, Toronto, and then they close the season out in the Bronx, and maybe the Yankees will be resting a bit. Who knows? Or maybe they'll be like, oh, maybe we can feast on the Orioles and find a way into the one seed, or get the bye. But

0: I don't get it.
1: I don't
0: think there's a consistent thread of thought. That's the part that drives me crazy.
1: He's a, you know, the front office is a mystifying bunch there, Buster. We've tried to parse it for many years now, and it we haven't really come up with many answers. So maybe yeah, at least for today, we shelve it because they're out. They're out as far as I'm concerned.
0: Okay, which means they'll be back in 2 days. We'll see with this crazy American League wildcard race.
1: The land of opportunity or the glut, however you want to look at it. Let's go to two of our favorite Angels fans. They are throwing a party over the sale of the team to Stan Kroenke. Former intern John Landry writes, "The Angels are finally free." Zach Beeson also celebrating, and Stan Kroenke and John Mozeliak, we trust.
0: Yeah, and you know, I get asked the question all the time, you know, what does this mean? The Angels are going to be in a better position. Like, how could they be in a worse position? You know, compared to what yeah, they've done in the last decade. I mean, the bar is so low, you expect it's going to get better. And the next owner is going to come in, and the next general manager, whether or not Jim Mozeliak, who is someone who's really liked by the commissioner's office, and sometimes the commissioner's office helps place these guys. And I suspect it's not a coincidence that John was put in that position before the team was sold. I suspect that Stan is going to absolutely okay the augmentation of the farm system. And once you do that, they're bound to be better.
1: That, like you said, can't be any worse.
0: Can't be any worse.
1: Congrats to John and Zach there. Let's go to our pal Art in Alberta. He writes, "Sorry, I didn't mean to imply that I know Buster. People in Montana and Alberta have lots of friends on each side of the border. We've always thought of ourselves as neighbors. I have a question for Buster. Watching the Blue Jays broadcast, they said this is the 36th anniversary of Dave Steeves' no-hitter, the only one in Blue Jays history. Many consider him the greatest Blue Jays pitcher. Does Buster consider him Hall of Fame worthy? And if so, is there a path open to him?"
0: So I think a path is open because I think the attitude towards starting pitchers is softening. You know, so much, I think when Dave Steeves' Hall of Fame candidacy was assessed, it was all about career wins. That drove something. It's why Tommy John, 288 career wins, is not in the Hall of Fame because he didn't get 300, Taylor. Now, as time goes on, I think people are going to look at that and go, yeah, that's kind of a silly standard. Once we continue to open that up, then I think folks like Dave Steeves, who was dominant in his era, he's kind of like the Chase Utley of pitchers, if I'm making sense. Like, Chase Utley doesn't have gaudy career numbers, but he had a period of dominance. And yeah, Dave Steeves' no-hitter, and what, any Blue Jays fans know this, is that before Dave Steeves got the no-hitter, he had like two or three near misses. Like, he carried no hitters in the ninth inning, so it was really cool when he got it done.
1: Relevant Hembo reference as he's driving the Chase Utley to the Hall of Fame bus.
0: Yeah.
1: We just talked to him for a little bit. Let's go to Scorn Tribe fan Tom. He writes, "Listening to the Chipper Jones interview, being shocked at about the 97 NLCS, it makes you wonder how he felt about the strike zone that the Braves pitchers got in the 95 World Series. He thinks the umpires helped them get the only title of that era." So while a Tribe fan, he is, I think he sees it the other way on for the 95 team.
0: Sure. And what's interesting about it is that the perception of the Braves staff, especially Tom Glavine and Greg Maddux, is that they had such good command, Taylor, that they would walk the umpires out slowly during the course of the game. Mm-hmm. And the umpires, the perspective back then, and one of the phrases you heard is, he earned that, right? He earned the extra inch or two outside. But I do think if anyone who with an objective mind watches that Eric Gregg game, and Taylor, thank you for putting in highlights. Watching the podcast back, and you're seeing, you know, Keith Lockhart, who I actually covered in AAA in 89 and 90, just the look on his face when some of the strike three calls, like, really? Like that far outside? That was absolutely egregious. And I hear you about, because there are a lot of teams that felt like that the Braves pitchers, Glavine and Maddux, got a little bit bigger strike zone, but not like that game. That game was a whole beast unto itself.
1: I'd never seen anything from the Eric Gregg game before, and it definitely was astounding to watch. And I loved, how bitter Chipper is still about it. I mean, it was cool to listen to hear him talk about it.
0: Yeah, and Taylor, I went and found my game story that I wrote, you know, for the New York Times. I'll forward it to you when I'm done, but I sent it to Chipper as well. And I did quote Chipper after the game, and he talked about how mad he was. In my game story, but I, as I described in

0: in to Chipper the other day was exactly what I wrote in the story, was that it just seemed like the strike zone was so radically bigger for left-handed hitters than it was for right-handed hitters, which was bizarre.
1: Mm-hmm. Yeah. All right, last one here. Greg in Rochester writes, "Hey, Buster, I keep wondering, when is fellow Vanderbilt alum Spencer Jones coming on the podcast? The Yankee right fielder, he had a big night on Tuesday with a home run, three RBI, and two walks. Who's your maybe we could try and get him on the show, but who's your favorite Vandy guy in the league right now? It's got to be Dansby, right?
0: Don't. You can't press me. You can't press me.
1: Yeah, like, no, I'm going to.
0: I mean, we got a lot of them, right? I mean, there's always a joke among you know, when I walk into a clubhouse and there's a Vanderbilt guy, the coaching staff go, uh-huh, we know Buster's going to go and talk to him. Yes, and I do. And I usually can connect with a Sonny Gray. I'm going to find my way. Ryan Flaherty, you know, the bench coach for the Cubs. Yes, that's absolutely true. I want to work on Spencer Jones. We actually had a great conversation in spring training. Maybe he'll do that next week.
1: All right.
0: Of course I did.
1: All right, good stuff. Speaking of next week, we respect the summer holidays here on the Baseball Tonight podcast. So no show on Monday. We'll have a show on Tuesday. We'll have a show on Friday. And then back to 3 days a week until we hit the postseason. Then we'll go to 5 days a week. So we're going to talk about plans for that, amongst the staff here in Bristol next week. I'm looking forward to getting revved up.
0: Oh, totally. We'll see, pretty soon we're going to be talking about postseason assignments and playoff assignments. That'll be great. Maybe we'll do some other type of version of the clown car.
1: Yeah.
0: With some of these broadcasts we'll do, we'll see. All right. That's it for today. Thanks for watching the Baseball Tonight podcast presented by La Quinta by Wyndham. Tonight, La Quinta, tomorrow you shine. And my thanks today to Paul Hembekides and to Todd Radom and to Sarah.
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2: Marty Hausberger, Ohio State is trying to fend off a Texas-sized comeback. The Longhorns trailed 23-3 early in the second half, but they've outscored the Buckeyes 14-3 in the second and trailed 23-17. Texas converting 2 4th and longs to score 2 touchdowns on their last 2 drives. They have the ball again and are near the red zone with just under 2 minutes to go. Number 21, Iowa survives Iowa State on a 42-yard field goal with 15 seconds to go, 16-13 the final. Texas Tech has just retaken the lead on Oregon State, 27-24, with a 32-yard touchdown pass. Oregon could have easily lost to Boise State last week. They did lose to Oklahoma State today, 39-31. In Ann Arbor, Michigan prevailed over number 11 Oklahoma in what ESPN College Football senior writer Heather Dinich recaps. The crucial moments, she's describing as an ugly game.
3: John Mateer was throwing the ball up to the clouds, and it was just like, who's going to win this game? And it came down to an interception. Mateer threw an interception. 2 plays later, Michigan got the game-winning touchdown on a one-yard run.
2: That was 17-10, the final. Neither team amassed 300 yards of total offense. What a week for Elena Rybakina. Earlier at the U.S. Open, she took the world's number one ranking from Aryna Sabalenka. And today, she took home the U.S. Open crown.
4: Oh, I'm shocked, to be honest. I have no words. I mean, what a tournament.
2: Rybakina beating the two-time defending champ in 3 sets.
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0: September 12th, 2026. And this is Game Night.
1: You've heard of the Atlanta Falcons blowing a 28-3 lead in the Super Bowl. You've probably heard about the Golden State Warriors blowing a 3-1 series lead against the Cleveland Cavaliers. Sorry, Ohio sports fans, but have you heard of Ohio State blowing a 20-point lead to Texas? We are on the precipice of that very situation right now in Austin, Texas. Arch Manning and the Longhorns are at the 2-yard line, first and goal, 1:05 remaining in the fourth quarter, as they are able to, no, denied on first and goal. We will keep you posted on the very latest as this game wraps up on ABC. An absolute nail-biter as we begin game night here on ESPN Radio and the ESPN app. Mia O'Brien, Gabby Lucevero, and Gabby, pleasure to have you along for the ride on this college football post-game edition of Game Night. And what a goodie we've got going in Austin right now. Everyone was writing the obituaries for Arch Manning's college career, and here we are. He could have his third come from behind win while trailing in the fourth quarter of his career.
2: You know what, this is something I certainly know at halftime we're going, all right, it's a 20-3. Yeah, let's put that final nail in the coffin. And we've just been sitting here watching this unfold going, could he, can he, is this what we're gonna watch right now? So Ohio State, yeah, nail biter is one thing. It might be just like the full face palm of like, what are we watching unfold, especially with the way that this game started.
1: This game started with, in five offensive snaps, two turnovers for Arch Manning and the Longhorns. Arch Manning began this game with -4 passing yards. He is now 23 of 37 for a buck 96. That one interception and a touchdown, but the interception, it should be noted, may be the quirkiest one you will see this entire opening month of college football 2026. The ball bouncing off of Cam Coleman's body as he was contorting it and bringing it down to the ground. He did not survive the ground, as so many officials like to say, in both the pro and collegiate ranks. And it's one that I don't think we're ever going to see again. It was that freak of a play. It put Texas behind the eight ball. Quite frankly, Gabby, it's just felt like throughout the course of this one, Ohio State has taken what the Longhorns have given them, and they've played not to lose. And in the same vein for Texas, it felt like in that first half, Arch Manning was trying to hit home runs. Everything was a triple or a home run. He refused to just take a simple base hit, whatever was underneath, move the chains, live to play another down. And now in the fourth quarter, it does feel like they finally have settled down, as again, this is now second and goal, and it looks like stuffed once again. We're waiting for the official call. Yes, our officials say stuffed again. So third and goal coming up for Texas at the goal line, 42 seconds remaining, 23-17 Ohio State clinging to that 6-point lead. We will keep you posted on the very latest here on Game Night. 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
3: Nestemaker running, diving toward the end zone. He's in! Touchdown, Oklahoma State! Here's a toss. Hill drops it, picks it up, fumbles the football, and the Cowboys have recovered! Quack, quack, and that is that. The Cowboys do their talking on the scoreboard with a 39-31 upset victory over number 6 Oregon.
4: It wasn't close. We got our kicked in a lot of areas.
5: We control our destiny, but this is a game that we need to show improvement and show improvement.
1: We already had one team with an OSU acronym take down a top 10 opponent, and so while we await the official ruling of what Arch Manning believes is a touchdown in the Ohio State-Texas game, let's discuss arguably the upset of the day. Don't worry, Michigan fans, we're going to get to you a little bit later in the program, but Oklahoma State, Gabby, a 24.5-point underdog. They had the longest losing streak to FBS teams, 21 games. They went 1-11 last year. We no longer can talk about Mike Gundy and his beautiful mullets. It's all about the North Texas, the North Texas Oklahoma Staters is what we're going to call. We'll call the Pokes from here on out. But Drew Mestemaker, after losing to Tulsa by 14 last week, and that ragtag bunch that came up the road to Stillwater, get it done. The goalposts are quite literally in Stillwater after their 39-31 upset win over Oregon. What for you was the defining storyline of this game? That Oklahoma State won, or that Oregon, the sixth-ranked team in the most recent AP poll, lost this game?
2: Unfortunately, I think it is that Oregon lost because, and I say unfortunately because it's just, I mean, Drew Mestemaker was so good, and I don't want to take away from that. He's like, I'm sitting there, you're talking, I'm like, Drew Mestemaker, the dream maker, throwing haymakers. Like, this is just, I mean, how do you not get amped about somebody?
1: He didn't start in high school. Like, he was a walk-on at North Texas.
2: Like, and he just, I mean, that play, I mean, the turning point where he's just like a ping pong ball ricocheting into the end zone, like my whole body hurt. And I don't care you got pads on. That was just an insane play. The running jump, like he should have done long jump in college. Like, you see, he took off at like the 10-yard line.
1: Oh, it was at least the 10. I mean, at first it looked like, oh, that's from like the 4 or 5 yard. No, it was like from the 10. It was like a gallop and then like a quick little hop at the 3 yard line just to ensure that he did cross the goal line. Mestemaker finished 26 of 43, 317 yards through the air, 2 touchdowns. Did have 2 picks, both of which were tipped. And then he also had a rushing score to go along with it. 109 yards on the ground, 6 carries. I tweeted out earlier. And again, don't worry, Michigan fans. We're going to get to your upset over Oklahoma here in just a bit. But what you were told John Mateer is, that is who Drew Mestemaker is.
2: Yes.
1: In a body and an archetype that looks a lot more like Josh Allen of the Buffalo Bills.
2: 100%. No, you are so correct. He's just, he kind of has this like lumbering vibe to him, almost a how did I get here? And then you're looking at it going, oh, he accounted for 426 yards of offense. Like you said, 109 rushing, right? 317 in the air. That's just, this guy just walked in to a space that he was supposed to be ready to roll over in and had the most composure. And I think what's really interesting too, and you see this happen when you have a team that's supposed to win in Oregon and they become the team that's playing not to lose. And you get tight and you get stiff and you, whether you're not even necessarily making mistakes, but you're not making plays that you're used to. And then you have a team come in here that's just able to be so much more fluid. I mean, they were playing not even just to win. They were playing just to play.
1: At the half, Oklahoma State had outgained Oregon 353 total yards to 101, the worst in the Dan Lanning era. They finished 554 to 281.
2: Whew.

0: Even with Dante Moore putting it together in the second half, it was arguably the worst loss, statistically the worst loss of the Dan Lanning era, and he let the assembled media hear his thoughts after that disappointing 8-point loss.
1: That's because it wasn't close in a lot of ways. We got our kicked in a lot of areas. Tons of credit to Coach Morris and his staff.
2: You know, for what the takeaways that we had on defense, it doesn't even look like it did look. That being said, there's a lot of opportunity for improvement. There's overall, as a team, we didn't tackle well. We didn't tackle well, right, in week two, right? We didn't win the line of scrimmage on either side of the ball. Got to do a better job there. There's a lot of things that you can look at and evaluate and say, okay, let's go to work. Ultimately, on the same note, every single goal is still in front of us, right? We control our destiny, but this is a game that we need to show improvement. We didn't show improvement. So we have to see that now moving forward with our team. We've got a locker room that's hurting, obviously. But on the same note, Oklahoma State went and won that game, and we didn't do the things that you have to do to win that game. It could be a team that goes and learns from it, becomes a lot better.
3: We didn't have a lot of rhythm on offense today. Again, defensively, we gave up way too many explosives, some poor eye discipline, not winning at the point of attack. And our guys are much more capable of that, so all of that starts with me. Right, every bit of that starts with me. I didn't prepare our guys well enough to play.
0: The good news, Dan, is that your loss to Oklahoma State, while one of the headlines coming out of week two of the college football season, may be a footnote, because the touchdown stands. Texas leads Ohio State 24-23, 25 seconds remaining in the ball game. The Buckeyes have been held to just 3 points in the second half after leading 20-3 at the break. An incompletion. Looks like a flag was just thrown. Could be PI, as it looks like, once again, Julian Seyin was targeting who else? Jeremiah Smith. We will discuss his night. We will discuss, yes, the Michigan-Oklahoma debacle, but closing thoughts on Oklahoma State-Oregon as we await this latest official ruling in the Ohio State-Texas game, Gabby.
4: Closing thoughts. We'll hit the panic button a little bit later, but also Oregon, right, so much to improve on. We don't need to fully throw in the towel. And let's also remember, they were missing preseason All-American tight end Jamari Johnson, too. So there's, you know, one person's that there was still, Oklahoma State came out and won that game, and they pummeled them in a way that Oregon should not have allowed. But there were still some pieces missing. We don't need to fully, just like tap the panic button right now.
0: I have concerns about another slow start for Dan Lanning and the Ducks. I have concerns about another pitiful run game performance. I certainly have concerns about those penalties. 10 last week, 7 this week. But yes, it's only week two. We're going to hit the panic button, but it's just in earnest, because it is just week two of the college football season, but a whole lot to get into, including that thriller in Austin. We will update you on the very latest next on Game Night on ESPN Radio and the ESPN app.
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0: from Austin, Texas. The Longhorns come back to win it 24-23. There will be a new number one team in the AP poll come Monday morning. How did it happen? Let's get into it. Thanks for joining us on Game Night here on ESPN Radio, the ESPN app. Mia O'Brien, Gabby Lucevero. We are presented by Progressive Insurance. Gabby, I honestly don't know how we got here, because it was literally about an hour ago that so many were pontificating, both at ESPN headquarters in Bristol, throughout the nation itself, about Arch Manning and this idea of, is he ready to make that jump, to be in the Heisman Trophy conversation, and to be a first-round pick in next April's NFL draft? Because it sure as heck looked like this was a guy who continues to gamble downfield, throwing into double coverage. Maybe he is not seeing the field as well as you would like for him to in year two as a starting quarterback under Steve Sarkisian's tutelage. And here he is, leading another fourth quarter come from behind win, the third of his young career. What changed in the fourth quarter?
1: I wonder so much if it, yes, there was some decision making in there that was a little bit bonkers, right? And it was, you said it off the top of the show, it was like he was trying to hit home runs. It was everything had to be this big play instead of just taking whatever yards he could get. But I also wonder how much of this was the fact that so much didn't go. It's easy to target Arch, and I know there is a lot that we could target about that. But his targets were also not leading to what they needed to. There were those drops. There was a lot of unlucky stuff in that first half. So I think we all very quickly were like, well, let's pack it up. Let's start figuring out what we're not seeing. He's not it. Okay, after, you know, that first half. But hindsight is 20/20, and in all of our 2.5 minutes of retrospection, I'm wondering how much of that first half was Arch Manning's fault at all.
0: I think that ultimately, and you could say the same thing about turnovers in terms of year over year, the ball is just not going to bounce your way or not bounce your way X amount of times year over year. And how fluky some of those bounces were, with the opening play from scrimmage for the Longhorns turning into a turnover, the Cam Coleman interception that bounces off of his chest. Maybe you look at that and you say, there is no way that the ball could continue to bounce this way for the next three quarters, and we just have to stay in the fight long enough for the ball to, you know, once again start not only bouncing in our favor, but also getting back to equilibrium. Arch Manning, 23 of 37 tonight, 196 yards through the air, one passing touchdown, that one interception. But here are his numbers in the fourth quarter. 8 of 11, 91 total yards, touchdown, 20-point comeback win. We asked this question with regards to Oklahoma State, Oregon. Did Oklahoma State win that game, or did Oregon lose that game? I applaud Arch Manning. I applaud Steve Sarkisian, this Longhorns team, for staying in the fight. But I know there's a lot of folks listening to Game Night here on ESPN Radio right now, Gabby, who are also saying that Arthur Smith

0: He who must not be named in the city of Atlanta, to some in the city of Nashville from his time there as OC as well. Some of the folks in Pittsburgh, I'm sure, would also echo a similar sentiment, but I digress. Point being, did he sit on his hands and sit on that 20-point lead and refuse to push his foot into the accelerator, into the gas pedal, and say, nope, we're not going to go conservative. We're not going to just run the ball and play to not lose. And so, in turn, did Ohio State lose this game?
1: I don't think so. I think Texas won this game. I think that we look at the turning point. We look at when this happened. This happened after you get that time at the break. You go, let's take a look. We're going to adjust our game plan. We're going to settle Arch Manning down. Maybe somehow get him to stop trying to throw bombs. We're going to settle our receivers down. So you look at when things started to shift, and even though it wasn't immediate after the half, it is that fourth quarter. You have that time. So I actually... Well, maybe, yes, you can say the Buckeyes were conservative, and they should have, right? They should have hit that gas a bit more. I'm going with Texas won this game. Texas managed to maintain composure, even when that was the most disastrous start they could have seen coming.
0: Three touchdowns on their final three drives. The smallest margin for error, and Arch Manning and the Longhorns are able to escape with a victory that you could argue now the biggest in Steve Sarkisian's tenure since taking over that program back in 2021. A much-needed win at that, too, because ultimately, at this point in time, I would say that that Alabama win, it's kind of losing a little bit of its shine, the upset of Nick Saban's Crimson Tide in his final season, and that was also a home win. That's a debate for another time. Let's hear from Arch Manning, who I have never seen this happy ever in our 22 years of watching him, because let's be real, we've seen this kid in the public eye for most of his formative years. Here he is with our Laura Rutledge following the 24-23 win.
2: Arch, the game's on the line. You're trying to continue to orchestrate this comeback. How would you describe what was going through your head as you were able to lead that game-winning drive?
3: I'm just so proud of our guys on all three phases. It wasn't very pretty, but we found a way to win. That's what good teams do.
2: A couple of gutsy calls on fourth down and great moments by you. How did that ignite something in you?
3: This felt good. We got a bunch of good players, a lot of leaders. It's been a fun night.
2: This game last year created a lot of adversity for you that you had to overcome. How would you describe the satisfaction now coming out with the win?
3: I couldn't lose to them again. I had nightmares about that game last year, so we're glad to get a win tonight. Have a good night in Austin. Thank you so much.
0: I don't think I've ever heard that much emotion from him. That was even better than him running around the field like a golden retriever, so excited to finally have his moment.
1: That's an amazing... I mean, that's got to be the best thing to see, because, right, we're all sitting here taking this in together, and then there's something that's so special about watching someone who, again, we've seen the development. They have been brought up. He has been brought up in this space, and it's that, like... I mean, you see, obviously, Peyton and Eli now, we see the emotion in them and the fun. But, I mean, for the most part, it's this, like, steady level. And we're like, okay, here we go again. I am so happy to see an athlete enjoy a moment of being able to do that. And to be able to do, you know, that's 40 seconds of hearing him enjoy this moment, give credit to his guys, take credit for himself, too. Man, no, we have not. I didn't know his face could make those smiles.
0: Muscles. That his muscles could contort that way. Exactly. And rightfully so, because this was a pressure cooker environment. It was, like I said, the smallest margin for error down the stretch. Texas not only scored three touchdowns on their final three drives when they absolutely had to have it, Gabby, they were, to Arch's point, 9 of 16 on third down. They were 2 of 3 on fourth down. I think the difference between the first half and the second half was that they really didn't have that many third down and fourth down opportunities because they kept turning the ball over, or they would just go three and out, and then they punt the football. So there you go. You never actually had a chance.
1: Ball a lot. When are you going to get to do it? Yeah.
0: That too. I mean, it felt like the whole first half was literally just was Ohio State had possession of the football the entire way, because of course Texas only ran five plays from scrimmage in that opening stanza. And so it's a credit to Arch Manning, and it is a credit to this idea of, could he be a first round pick come April? Because you've got to be able to perform when the lights are brightest, and the lights were not only bright. You could make an argument that Arch Manning under more pressure than his head coach here on Saturday night against Ohio State.
1: I think so. I mean, to be in the spotlight, to come up with these expectations, and then to be in the space where he said it, he had nightmares about the way this game went last year, and then to be reliving.

0: you almost like speak it into existence, and he's sitting there after the first half going, is this nightmare happening again in real life? And then somewhere, somehow, he channeled his uncle, Peyton, who had that, like, come back with me to 2003, that 21-point comeback. And it's like, you know what, it's something in the blood, something there. He can do that when Peyton did it for the Colts. And now we've got here Arch doing his thing with this incredible comeback. I mean, I just, to see that he is able to perform, and that is so much for him, and the fact that he gets to go home with that confidence and not sit there and say, I'm reliving this nightmare again. Just as somebody watching young athletes perform, that makes me so happy for him.
1: There have been five instances where Texas didn't score a touchdown in the first half of the Steve Sarkisian era. In those four previous games before tonight, they scored zero total points the rest of the way against Ohio State. It was a defensive touchdown last year. 3 points against Oklahoma. 3 points against Georgia. 3 points against A&M. Tonight, 21 fourth quarter points en route to not just arguably the biggest win of the Sarkisian era. How about this, Gabby? Since 2004, AP number one teams 197-0 when holding a 20-point lead at any point in the fourth quarter. Until tonight, it is officially 197-1. Texas wins at 24-23. But does that mean the Longhorns are back? We discuss next on Game Night on ESPN Radio and the ESPN app.
2: 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Malik Willis leads the Miami Dolphins into Las Vegas to face Kirk Cousins and the Raiders.
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0: Center. I'm Marty Hausberger. Ohio State blew a 20-point lead to Texas as the Longhorns stormed back in the fourth. Arch Manning converting a couple of fourth and longs that led to two touchdowns to climb within six. Then Hollywood Smothers leaps from a yard out for the winning score with 25 seconds to go. Texas beats number one Ohio State 24-23. Number 21, Iowa, survives Iowa State.
1: A 42-yard field goal for the lead with 19 seconds remaining in regulation in a tie game. Here's the snap. The kick's on the way, and it is good. What a play by Tanner Philpott. The snap was behind him.
2: Yep.
1: He reached back and grabbed it and somehow got it down. Burr had already started his kick commitment.
0: Learfield on the call with the Hawkeyes 16-13 win. Number 13, Texas Tech beat Oregon State 49-27 despite trailing in the fourth. Number 6, Oregon upset at Oklahoma State 39-31. Oregon had not lost to a foe outside of the AP Top 25 since 2021. Michigan surprised number 11 Oklahoma 17-10. There's a new number one in women's tennis and a new champion at the U.S. Open, and it's Elena Rybakina.
3: It's just incredible. I can't believe still. It's, no words.
0: Rybakina beat Aryna Sabalenka 6-4, 5-7, 6-2 today, just a few days after ripping the number one world ranking from Sabalenka. Baseball, Arizona lost to Texas 6-2, drops a game and a half back to San Diego for the final NL wildcard.
4: Hey, it's Michelle Smallman, and coming up Monday, Patrick Mahomes is officially back and ready to quiet all the doubters. So will his revenge tour start Monday night against the Broncos? It's unsportsmanlike, 6 a.m. Eastern, right here on ESPN Radio, ESPN2, and ESPNU.
5: The pass is knocked away and, in fact, intercepted by Grayson Littleton. What a way to end it. How about this Texas Longhorn team?
6: They come back from
5: 20 points down.
6: That is the crime.
5: To beat the top-ranked Ohio State Buckeyes. Final score, the Texas Longhorns 24, the Ohio State Buckeyes 23.
7: Greg Way from Learfield on the call of an all-timer somewhere in the heart of Texas as the Longhorns overcome a 20-point second-half deficit. They score three touchdowns on their final three drives and route to a big-time 24-23 win over Ohio State. They avenge their two losses to the Buckeyes in the last 2 years, and in doing so, did the Longhorns just become the new number one team in college football? It's game night here on ESPN Radio, the ESPN app. Mia O'Brien, Gabby Lucevero. We are presented by Progressive Insurance, recapping all of the biggest upsets, the biggest wins, some panic as well across the college football landscape with you on this fine Saturday evening. Gabby, it's as simple as that. Is Texas now the best team in college football after this statement win tonight?
8: Well, they played like it for one quarter.
7: Good point. That's one quarter. And Ohio State, in two quarters, at least in the first half, looked like the best team in college football. There was one moment in time, I know I was watching the game, and I said, okay, this looks like the number one team in the country.
8: I'm going to work through this the way that I used to work through my, when I would do the rankings for high school football.
7: Excellent. And I love that. The Texas fans appreciate this, so let's go with it.
8: So I'm going to work through this. I am not a believer in the transitive property. I do not think just because you beat the number one, you become the number one this early in the season. I just don't see it. So while am I going to be surprised if I see that Texas is the new number one? Not at all. I think they played real, but I think they showed it. They beat the number one. That's the most obvious answer. I'm gesticulating so wildly right now because I'm trying to, like, encompass.
7: Well, also because literally this happened in the span, folks, to take you all behind the curtain. In the span of time that it took for us to get ready our pre-show meeting for tonight's game night here on ESPN Radio, in the span of that 45-minute pre-show meeting, Texas went from dead to rights down 23 to

0: 3 to all of a sudden pulling off the biggest win of the Steve Sarkisian era in 45 minutes. That is literally how quickly this happened.
1: And usually in 45 minutes, I've done my top 10 rankings for high school football. So really, I would not put them number one because at the end of the day, you still have to think about what that first half looked like. And that did not in any way, shape, or form look like the number one team in the country. So should they be the new number one? I don't think so. Should Ohio State be the number one? No. So where does that leave us? But do I think Texas is going to be the new number one? Probably.
0: Texas checked in this week at number 4. They did receive 2 first place votes. Just for the sake of running through that most recent AP top 10 and getting you caught up to speed, how all those teams fared. Ohio State, as mentioned, falls to Texas. They were the number 1 team in the country, 24-23. Georgia checked in at number 2. They won in convincing fashion, to say the least, 70-30 over Western Kentucky. Notre Dame, also big time winners over Rice. Indiana thumps Howard. They checked in at number 5, following the Longhorns at 4. Oregon at 6. How far do you think the Ducks are going to fall after that 39-31 loss to Oklahoma State, Gabby, where they were 24.5-point favorites?
1: I think we're dropping out of the top 10 here.
0: I think you could drop out of the top 15. I mean, let's go through some of these other names. Miami, another impressive win on Friday night. Yes, it was against Florida A&M, but still, the Malachi Toney, Darian Mensah combination continues to dazzle. And then, of course, LSU, Ole Miss, and A&M rounding out the top 10. 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There's one other team that we have to get to.
2: A 42-yard field goal for the lead with 19 seconds remaining in regulation in a tie game. Here's the snap. The kick's on the way, and it is good. What a play by Tanner Philpott. The snap was behind him.
3: Yep.
2: He reached back and grabbed it and somehow got it down. Burr had already started his kick commitment.
0: Man, oh man, is this one a long time coming. Gary Dolphin on the call from Learfield. I've waited 11 years to say that here on ESPN Radio, Gabby Lou Severo. We are now joined by Caden Burr, the kicker of the Iowa Hawkeyes, who notched the game winner 16-13 in this year's Cy Hawk game. As we welcome him in, I believe, right now. Yes, do we have Caden on the line?
4: Yeah, how we doing?
0: Hey, Caden, thanks so much for joining us live from Kinnick Stadium, 16-13. You heard Dolph say it there. If not for Tanner and the great hold, would this moment be possible? And if you can walk us through this pivotal moment for the Hawkeyes in the 16-13 win.
4: Yeah, no, that would have been impossible without the whole team. Man, that was offense, defense, special teams. You know, defense got to stop. Offense got us down there. You know, Ike got the snap off. Tanner got the hold down, and then all those guys blocking for me, man. Those 10 guys on the special teams, especially like the field goal unit, do an unbelievable job. And, you know, without them, I wouldn't have been able to put that ball between the uprights. So,
1: I mean, when this is such a long time coming, when there is this rivalry on the line there for you, most of us are never going to be in your position. So take us through what it is like to be standing out there in that moment.
4: You know, you just follow your routine, you follow your process, and my coach is doing an unbelievable job putting us in the position to be able to be ready for those moments. You know, we do a lot of pressure kicks, a lot of different things, and where my coach, Coach Polizzi, does an unbelievable job really, you know, harping on routines and process and making sure that you follow those. And, you know, then, you know, when you go out for those, it's just like every other field goal.
0: Caden Burr, the Iowa kicker, joining us here on Game Night on ESPN Radio after kicking the game winner 16-13 over rival Iowa State at Kinnick Stadium tonight. Caden, you're from the Quad Cities. You're an Iowa guy. What does it mean to have kicked a game winner in the Cy Hawk game?
4: Yeah, I mean, words can't really describe it. You know, I grew up coming to all the games. You know, I was a season ticket holder. My dad was. So I've been to a lot of Cy Hawk games and seen a lot of different you know, really cool moments. So to be able to be on the field tonight is truly an unbelievable opportunity. And, you know, Coach Ferentz gave me the chance to be on this team. And so without him, I wouldn't be here. And, you know, all my coaches, Coach Spencer, Coach McElravy, Coach Sherman, Coach Polizzi, and then the 6 guys in the specialist room and all my teammates. You know, there's so many people that, you know, pour into you and give you the opportunity to be out there. So just really, really grateful and grateful to do it with my team. all those guys. It was an unbelievable job and a true team win.
1: So then we got to know when this is something that, you grow up thinking about, being a season ticket holder, being a part of this and in this lore and everything. What was your pinch me moment up until that kick? Because that's got to be the pinch me moment anyway. But what was your pinch me moment when you're, whether it's walking out, whether it's sometime in the game, when did it hit you?
4: I don't think it really ever hits you till you, you're done and you kind of look back. But, you know, I think my mindset really is just trying to take it one week at a time, one day at a time, and just try to get better every time I get out on the field. And, you know, Coach Ferentz always says, you know, 24-hour rule. So obviously enjoy it tonight, but then, you know, flip the page tomorrow and get back to work.
0: Kaden, you don't know this, but I covered the Hawks from 2015 to 2018. That's why it was so meaningful to get to give Dolph some attribution here on ESPN Radio. But with
4: awesome.
0: That said,
4: yeah, the greatest.
0: With that said, he is the greatest. But you know who else is great? Kirk Ferentz. Can you, for those at home,
4: unbelievable,
0: for those outside of Iowa City, outside of the Hawkeye State, because it is a Hawkeye State officially after Iowa wins this one 16-13 over the Cyclones, can you explain the idea of, look, it may not be pretty, it's gritty. So many of my friends were texting me as this game came down the home stretch, and they said, my goodness, Coach Ferentz is playing for a game-winning field goal. He is playing for Caden Burr to kick a 47-yard field goal or whatever it ends up being in order to send Iowa to its first Cy-Hawk victory in 3 years. But explain to us in football terms why that's the best approach for this program.
4: I'm not the coach, so I don't know, but I have full trust in Coach Ferentz, and Coach Ferentz has done it for, you know, 28 years, and Coach is the greatest person in this business, and I'm so grateful that Coach gave me the opportunity to be on this team, and so grateful I get to, you know, learn from all the coaches at Iowa, because, you know, they do it at the highest level, and so, you know, to be able to play for Coach Ferentz is truly one of the greatest honors of my life.
0: Well, Kaden, we appreciate you joining us here on Game Night. Say hi to KF. Thank Matt Weitzel and the crew for allowing you to join us here on Game Night. And say hi to Buddy Boy, too. Congratulations, the game winner in the Cy-Hawk game, Kaden Burr, the kicker from Iowa, kind enough to give us a few minutes.
4: Yeah, thank you so much, guys.
0: There he goes. It is a final in Iowa City, 16-13. The Hawkeyes claim the Cy-Hawk trophy for the first time in 3 years. It is also a final at the Big House. Michigan 17, Oklahoma 10. I thought Michigan couldn't score points, Gabby. I thought Bryce Underwood was going to have to transfer midseason. Yet here we are, the Wolverines with a statement win. We'll break it down coming up next on Game Night here on ESPN Radio and the ESPN app.
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0: Underwood, 35, puts a slip in the ground, 30, turns to the 20-yard line, to the 10, he's in, touchdown.
1: How do you feel he did today?
2: Much better, he's got even more. You see him, an upward trajectory with him throughout the year, we're going to know to be.
0: Mateer bouncing in the pocket, grabbed and sacked, and that's going to do it. Michigan is going to get the win over number 11, Oklahoma.
3: 2-0, what should America know about this Michigan Wolverine football team? We're coming.
4: Slim Shady, yes, I'm the real Shady. Are you on the Slim Shady?
5: They're coming, all right. Will they be 10-2 and arguing, you know? Were they really 9-3? That's what I want to know, if that argument is coming, Gabby Lucevero, as we roll on here on Game Night on ESPN Radio, the ESPN app presented by Progressive Insurance. Look, all the jokes aside about the week one debacle between Michigan, Western Michigan. Did they actually win that game? Did they not? The point is, they certainly won today's game against the visiting Sooners at the Big House. Michigan's first home win as an unranked team versus a top 15 opponent since 2008. Bryce Underwood, for lack of a better term, he looked like a Kyle Whittingham quarterback today. Last week, it felt like Kyle Whittingham in his first season at the helm. John Beck, the first-time offensive coordinator with Michigan, of course, was with Witt at Utah last year. Ultimately, it felt like in week one, Gabby, they said, all right, Bryce Underwood, you're the five-star, top-rated recruit. Now you're a sophomore, second-year starting quarterback. Okay, let's see.
6: Just go do it.
5: Let's see who this is. Let it rip. Okay. And it didn't go well.
6: No.
5: That didn't go well. And so with a Oklahoma defense that, of course, is led by one Brett Venables, their head coach and defensive play caller, who, you know, last I checked has a national title with Clemson, or maybe a couple national titles, as it turns out, with the Clemson Tigers, and, of course, has been at the helm of this Oklahoma program that has gone through an identity shift of being this run-and-gun offensive powerhouse to now where they are one of the best defenses in the SEC, probably the best plan of attack for a young Bryce Underwood to reel it back a little bit. And so he finishes this one 9 of 17. Yes, he had 9 total completions, and I want to say about 5 of them were quick little underneath passes for 111 yards. He does run for 87 yards on 18 carries and what proved to be the game-winning touchdown, or rather the first touchdown of the ball game. His head coach did say after this one, and Bryce verified, he carried the ball 18 yards. They were willing to run him even more if the opportunity presented himself. And you know what? I'm okay with it. I'm sure you're okay with it, too, because it created one of the best stories of the early college football season, even if it's not the Bryce Underwood that we were promised.
6: No, it's not, but I think whatever you want to make of Whittingham's comments of his it's not infinite, you know, basically you're in the hot seat, is Bryce Underwood. He could be in, he could be out. And Bryce saying, I didn't hear that, I don't know what you're talking about. Which, you know, in those situations, you're going, is this all something that they've been talking about anyway? And we're just continuing the narrative. It's all ridiculous. We're 1 week in, so let's go. I mean, Underwood came out, looked more settled, but he had the backing behind him, too, right? It wasn't this just like, go fly, see what happens situation.
5: Yes, it wasn't just

0: Bryce Underwood. There were no issues. Said there's much more Underwood can deliver. Underwood was then asked about it today, and he said that, yes, they did talk about it, and his response was, cool. Here is Kyle Whittingham's response to his team's 17-10 win at the Big House this afternoon.
1: What a great bounce back, I guess you could say, from last week. Proud of the football team. We had a great week of preparation, had a good week, a great week. And they were determined. They went into this game with determined to be, with a lot more passion and energy and physicality. And they did exactly that. Everything that we were looking for in this game that was missing last week showed up.
0: I feel like it's kind of fitting that we went from Kirk Ferentz's Iowa Hawkeyes to, and I know this is still weird to say, Kyle Whittingham's Wolverines, but this did look like, at times, I don't want to say fully because the penalties are still an issue for me, Gabby.
2: Definitely.
0: But the penalties are still an issue because Utah teams, Kyle Whittingham coach teams, they don't have 11 penalties for 90 yards. But at different junctures of this ballgame, I said, you know what, this looks like a Kyle Whittingham coach team. And I'm okay with that, even if it isn't flashy.
2: Yeah, definitely. And I mean, it's not flashy and it wasn't clean, which is what I might be the scariest part of this is it was not a clean, spectacular game. So if you're Oklahoma, how concerned are you right now? Because Michigan was able to come in here, beat you where you have 11 penalties, 90 yards on that. I mean, some really goofy penalties too, right? Running into the punter here. So this was not a clean game from Michigan either, and they're still coming away with a win. So if you're Oklahoma, how concerned are you?
0: Extremely. They are undoubtedly, spoiler alert, going to be on the panic meter, or at the very least their quarterback, who so many had Heisman aspirations for this upcoming season, his second at Norman, is going to be on our panic meter. There's no question. John Mateer, 17 of 33 for 189 yards, an average of 5.7 yards per attempt, one passing touchdown, one interception, only 45 yards on the ground, 3.5 yards per carry. On the defensive side of the ball, because I do want to say both of these things before we hear from our Heather Dinich, Gabby, because I don't want to put this all on John Mateer as much as many people will. Because Oklahoma, according to Pro Football Focus, had a tackle grade of 29.6 in this contest. Yeah. That is the lowest of the Brett Venables era. The defense is also culpable for this loss. And look, Michigan only ran in this game for a grand total on the ground of 152 yards. It probably could have been more. But at the same time, the lack of sure tackling was clear, as of course was the play of the quarterback. Here is Heather Dinich when she joined College Game Day here on ESPN Radio a little bit earlier about the overall just ugly nature of this game that was won by the Michigan Wolverines.
3: This was an ugly game. Let's just start there. Neither of these teams looked really great. And it was good for Michigan because they wanted to rewrite the narrative and they needed this win really bad after everything that happened last week. But the reality is they have no passing game. Oklahoma has no running game. Between the two of them, they had a gazillion penalties. There were fumbles left and right. I mean, John Mateer was throwing the ball up to the clouds and it was just like, who's going to win this game? Came down to an interception. Mateer threw an interception. Two plays later, Michigan got the game-winning touchdown on a one-yard run. So, you know, Oklahoma has a lot to fix before the SEC schedule starts, and it's coming up around the bend with Georgia and Texas.
2: Well, for as ugly as it was, I mean, is there something... I think the defense really did put up a pretty solid performance in many ways. They held Michigan to 263 yards, right? And the question was, can Michigan actually score points? At the end of the day, we still didn't see much of it. It's 17 points on the board. So for as great of a win as this is and as celebratory as it is, this was a winnable game for Oklahoma. They weren't dominated here. They just, at the end of the day, I think, defense showed up enough for them to win this game. Their offense did not show up. So I think who is the problem here?
0: I think it's because in the Venables era, not to cut you off, I think it's because in the Venables era, we are so used to their defense sets the tempo.
2: Right.
0: And because when Ben Arbuckle and John Mateer arrived from Western Kentucky, the thought was this is where the switch flips. This is where we get old school Oklahoma, right. Bob Stoops, Lincoln Riley. It's all about the offense coupled with the great

0: fence, and this is where Oklahoma ascends back to the mountaintop. And we haven't gotten either of those things. We've still gotten a good defense. We haven't gotten a generational defensive performance, but that's also unfair to ask for.
1: Well, unfair to ask for, but it is the bill of goods you've been sold.
0: Right.
1: Is that that's this true. Is what you're... So, okay, there is going to be room for John Mateer to maybe make some mistakes. He doesn't have to be the superhero because we are going to have this all-time defense. So I do think that at the end of the day, yeah, I guess defense did let you down a little bit. But I don't know, to your point, I think it was the offense that ultimately was the problem in this.
0: She's Gabby Lucevero. I'm Mia O'Brien. Coming up, don't call it a comeback. This is Game Night here on ESPN Radio, the ESPN app, Sirius XM Channel 80, and don't forget about that TuneIn app.
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19: I'm Marty Hausberger. Ohio State looked like the country's best team, sprinting to a 23-3 lead at number 4 Texas until the Longhorns caught fire in the fourth quarter.
20: 12th play of the drive. Third down and goal for Texas inside the Ohio State 1-yard line. The lineup in the eye. Manning under center to take the snap. Third and goal. Handoff diving for the goal line. Hollywood smothers. Touchdown.

0: convert they did for a 24-23 Texas win. That call from Learfield. The Longhorns scored 21 unanswered all in the final quarter. A couple of near upsets in college football tonight. Number 13, Texas Tech rallied from three down in the fourth to beat Oregon State 35-24. 21st-ranked Iowa got a 42-yard Caden Burr field goal with 15 seconds remaining to beat Iowa State at home for the first time in eight seasons, 16-13 the final. New Oklahoma State coach Eric Morris making a mark early in his tenure in Stillwater. The Cowboys upset number 6 Oregon 39-31, snapping a 21-game losing streak against FBS competition. Morris crediting star quarterback Drew Mestemaker for the shocking win.
1: He's a dog, man. I got no other way to say it. Like, he was so good.
0: Mestemaker threw for 317 yards, ran for 109 more, and had three touchdowns. Baseball, Texas put up 6 in the fifth to beat Arizona 6-2. Rangers is 2 back for the final AL wild card.
2: 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I'll recap it all in my Upon Further Review at 7 a.m. Eastern. 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

0: Saturday, September 12th, 2026. And this is Game Night.
1: Shotgun snap to Sayin, back to throw, flings it up, downfield. The pass is knocked away, and in fact, intercepted by Grayson Littleton. What a way to end it! How about this Texas Longhorn team?
2: They killed the man downfield.
1: 20 points down. Texas Longhorns 24, the Ohio State Buckeyes 23.
3: This is Game Night here on ESPN Radio, the ESPN app, recapping all that was and all that is still ongoing in the wide world of college football, plus a look ahead to week one in the NFL. Mia O'Brien, Gabby Lucevero, we are presented by Progressive Insurance. Final score, Texas 24, Ohio State 23, despite the fact, Gabby, that the score was Ohio State 23, Texas 3 at the start of the final quarter of play. We've been debating it all night long. Did Texas win this game? Did Ohio State lose this game? 2 points of contention to those who say, no. Texas undoubtedly seized this one, literally, pun intended, by the horns and won it, which I do agree with. But Ohio State with a costly missed field goal.
4: Mm-hmm.
3: Additionally, I'm already seeing it throughout the online universe, the Buckeyes fans who say that they should have let Texas score initially on either first and goal or second and goal, tried to buy themselves valuable time so that Julian Sayin would have more time to operate and lead a valiant last-minute effort. Because, again, at that point, it's a one-point ball game, Gabby. And if you do trust your kicker, which the kicker just missed, so maybe you don't, but if you can at least get into field goal range, you give yourselves a chance to just get a win and get out of Austin.
4: Yeah, and with the way that Julian Sayin had been playing, it's not a bad thing to have the ball in his hands either, to give him more time instead of allowing Texas to control the clock. They needed every second of that to make that happen. I mean, that getting stuffed on the goal line was certainly what the word nail biter is used for here. But no, I think if you could have. Those are the 2 points of contention. I am definitely in the camp that Texas won this, that Texas went in and they found a way to maintain composure in a situation that did everything to stop them from having that composure. And that is one reason why, even though I don't think they should be the number one team in the country, I don't know that anyone made a case to be the number one team in the country.
3: Hey, that's a good thing. If all these teams have flaws, that means that we're in for quite the college football season here in 2026. This was a 20-3 Ohio State lead at the intermission. From there, in the third quarter, here is how

0: this is the play-by-play, series by series. This is how the second half played out. Six-play drive, punt for Ohio State. Three-and-out punt for Texas. The field goal for Ohio State that would prove their only points of the second half. A three-and-out for Texas, a three-and-out for Ohio State. To the fourth we go, and this is where, of course, that margin for error, that ESPN win probability index is in the slightest of margins for the Longhorns, the slightest possibility of reality that they could actually complete this comeback. A 15-play touchdown drive, followed by a three-and-out for Ohio State. A 13-play touchdown drive, followed by a 7-play drive for Ohio State that culminated with that missed field goal. Then a 12-play touchdown drive for the Longhorns that pushed them ahead for good 24-23. At that point in time, there's 25 seconds on the clock. Julian Sagan can only run two plays, the second of which he is intercepted. That is your ball game. And so that is where there is a question of, if he had a minute, could he have gotten Ohio State into field goal range? Would you have even wanted to be in field goal range? Your kicker had just missed, you know.
1: Yes.
0: In the same quarter from 45 yards out.
1: Doesn't matter. I mean, I think you have somebody who you miss that field goal. Of course, you still want to get in that field goal range.
0: But apparently I'm seeing the Buckeyes fans online saying that Ryan Day doesn't care about special teams. So. I'm just kidding. Yes. Logic suggests they would want to get into field goal range. But do you really, look, Julian Sagan, 77% completion percentage last year, led the country. And you obviously have number four. You have Jeremiah Smith. All things are possible through Jeremiah Smith, who, let's see if he did end up actually becoming, because at one point in time, it looked like he was on the fast track to eclipsing. No, I think he came up just short. Yes, 30 yards short of becoming the all-time leader in receiving yards in Ohio State history. He needed 198 yards. He had 164 tonight alone. I think he's going to get a chance to actually, take that record into his own hands here in the next some odd weeks of the season, Gabby. But I think that, yes, with those two, anything is possible. But I also think we're splitting hairs. Momentum's a real thing. They didn't have it.
1: They had no momentum. Yes, Sagan. I mean, you can bet on Sagan, right? But give them a minute, and you still have right now a team. You have Texas that became an entirely different. They solved all of their problems in the fourth quarter. So give them a minute, and I think Texas is making that stop. So do you gamble and say, yeah, let's let Texas score? Or do we lead on our defense in Ohio State's case, which for three quarters of this game had been able to keep Texas off the board for all intents and purposes, right? So do you put your stake? Yeah, you do. You put your stake in the thing that had gotten you to this point.
0: Yes, and obviously Matt Patricia, a second-year defensive coordinator with this Ohio State side, Arthur Smith in his first year as the OC. No, you're not hearing that incorrectly. The two former NFL head coaches are now the coordinators for Ryan Day at Ohio State. Meanwhile, for the Texas Longhorns, Arch Manning finished 23 of 37, 195 yards through the air, a touchdown and an interception. The Longhorns, 141 yards on the ground. Hollywood Smothers led the way, 74 yards on 21 carries. Here is their head coach Steve Sarkisian at the podium on what this means for their team.
2: I think what it can do is that this team can understand that we can overcome adversity, and we're going to get faced with more adversity. I mean, we're two games into a long season. This isn't going to be the first time that adversity is going to strike this season, and hopefully this serves as a lesson that we can come back from a lot. And the way you come back is focus on the next play. The way you come back is sticking together as a team. The way you come back is playing complementary football. The way you come back is having the right type of energy. So with that, I think that's what it can do for us.
0: Largest comeback win since 2007 for the Longhorns. That is nothing to roll your eyes at. Did I do that right, Gabby? Did I play that right?
1: Oh, you know, you could roll your eyes a little bit at the way. I mean, it wasn't easy to track Sark down after this. Arch Manning maybe was really excited, but Sark was all business when it came down to it.
0: Sark was on to the next one. He's already thinking about that SEC schedule and what lies ahead for the Longhorns, who will play one more non-conference game next week against UTSA before they travel to Rocky Top on the 26th. In short, though, I do agree. Texas, this is the defining win of the Steve Sarkisian era. This, as of right now, is the defining win of the Arch Manning tenure at Texas. And additionally, I think it needs to be noted that this is his third comeback win when trailing in the fourth quarter. He has done this before, but I think on this stage, Saturday night under the lights, it's the one that we're going to remember the most until perhaps the next one.
1: If you're Steve Sarkisian, do you let this team celebrate this win?
0: Great question. Well, we already just heard from Caden Burr, the kicker for Iowa, and he said Kirk Ferentz 24-hour rule. Come Monday, they're not going to talk about their win over Iowa State tonight. 16-13, by the way, thanks to that last-minute field goal. And I think that Steve Sarkisian will operate under a similar principle. And that will be more difficult, even compared to that rivalry game, just because of the gravitas of finally getting over the hump and beating Ohio State, who they had lost to twice in the last 2 years. But I don't think there's another option. Because UTSA, meet me, listen, they love nothing more than to sneak up on one of their in-state rivals.
1: Yeah, I mean, it is definitely a move-on quickly situation. I mean, this season rolls through so quickly. So the 24-hour rule is fair, but I'm just wondering, is there even cause for celebration? Yes, there is, of course, cause for celebration tonight. But you look at those three quarters, that these guys are competitors. These guys had three pretty abysmal quarters of football. And then, yes, great, you pulled a rabbit out of a hat in that fourth quarter, and that is worth celebrating. But if you get 24 hours, let's do some quick math here. If you get 24 hours to celebrate a win, they get 6 hours. Because they played one great fourth quarter.
0: I'll tell you this, Gabby. I think Arch Manning will be in the facility in, if it's about a little over midnight here on the Eastern time, 11-something out there in the Central time zone, he'll be in by 7 a.m.
1: Yep.
0: He'll give himself a little bit of time to sleep. She's Gabby Lucevero. I'm Mia O'Brien. It is a final 24-23. Texas prevails in comeback fashion over Ohio State. Coming up, is the seat starting to warm up for a certain Big Ten coach? This is Game Night here on ESPN Radio and the ESPN app.
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0: more snap, and that will be the ball game. Unbelievable. Snap, knee, that will do it. Quack, quack, and that is that. The Cowboys do their talking on the scoreboard with a 39-31 upset victory over number 6 Oregon as the students storm the field in what is certainly one of the biggest wins in Oklahoma State history.
1: Dave Hunziker from Learfield on the call, and in the words of the prophet Luke Combs, there ain't no love in Oklahoma, especially if you're a Duck. This is Game Night here on ESPN Radio, the ESPN app. Mia O'Brien, Gabby Lucevero. 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Final score, Oklahoma State 39, Oregon, the sixth-ranked team in the land, 31. They won last week against Boise State in... how do I describe this, Gabby? Last-second fashion against a group of six outfit that, while yes, it's been one of the better, quote-unquote, mid-majors in the sport for the better part of this millennium, in the same vein, Boise State bullied Oregon for three quarters of that one before they pulled a rabbit out of their hat, much like Texas did against Ohio State this evening. Tonight, there was no question. Oklahoma State was the better outfit from start to finish, and if not for two tipped passes that resulted in Oregon interceptions, I don't even think we're talking about this one as a last-second finish that the Oklahoma State Pokes had to gut out. No. They manhandled Oregon in this one.
2: It was a complete overwhelming in this situation. And I went back in my notes in the preseason to just say, you know, what were my thoughts leading into this? Because that was, you know, eons ago.
1: Exactly. Many moons ago.
2: And the line of, it's hard to mess it up with this much talent. They're coming pretty close to it.
1: They had not lost to a team in the last 3 years that didn't play for the national championship. AKA, every loss that Oregon has suffered in the last three seasons, that team went to the national title game. I didn't know Oklahoma State in year one under Eric Morris was going to go to the national championship game, but congratulations, round of applause. Or, Gabby, is this a sign that Oregon may be taking a step back in 2026? I'm not saying that Dan Lanning has lost his fastball, but what I am saying is maybe this is not the national title contender that many believed, or will you go as far as to say?
2: What you are saying is maybe he's a quack.
1: Well said. That's exactly what I was trying to say. Do you think he's a quack? I mean, I think he's quirky.
2: I don't think he's a quack. No, I do not think he's a quack, and I'd like to be clear about that, as easy and as fun as it is to make that. No, he's not, but he is, the term is the hot seat, right? We're about to have some roast duck here. I'm just trying too hard.
1: No, I love this. This is exactly what I need here on Game Night on ESPN Radio. Most definitely.
2: He is in the hot seat because you have all this talent. You have Dante Moore and you have these returners. I mean, returners. What a luxury to have in this day and age. And these first two games it's the age-old cliche of, are you coming in with too much confidence? Are you not take every team will sit there and say, we take every opponent just as seriously as the next one. You can say it, but are you living it? And so there was a certain air of this, of going in and thinking there's no way we can mess this up because we have all this talent. And then it starts to get messed up, and you have a team

0: does not know what to do in that situation. And you go rigid, and it just felt like this team that was playing, it's playing not to lose, but it felt so stiff.
1: Yeah.
0: And there was so much fear there once things started to go sideways.
1: And maybe that's why I've long said here on ESPN Radio that I still got to see it with Dante Moore. We're in year two, and I see the talent, but I don't see that oomph. I don't see that winner that, hey, I can win in crunch time on Saturdays, and that's going to translate to Sundays. I still have not seen that on this, the third Saturday in September of 2026. Dan Lanning was asked after this one with regards to, did his players get caught looking ahead? He said, quote, "I don't get that feeling. I think they have high aspirations, but I think their focus has been on the immediate." He then followed it up with this: "I think there has to be a higher temperament in practice, a higher level of focus in practice for us to be able to execute. And then we have to be faster making adjustments throughout the game. People are going to play us differently at times. They did a great job on both sides of the ball playing us a little bit differently, and we have to make adjustments quickly." Before I respond, because there are some things that I do not think Oregon can adjust to, yes, even this early into the metaphorical ball game of the 2026 season, do you think they're the in-game adjustments? Is that something, Gabby, you picked up on? I'm interested in that comment from Dan Lanning.
0: I don't know how much in-game adjustments were going to solve this problem.
1: Well, because the problem is they're Johnnies and Joes. They're weak on the line of scrimmage.
0: Correct.
1: They're getting pushed off the line by Boise State and Oklahoma State. An Oklahoma State team that last year, much of this same Duck squad thumped 69-3. This year they lose 39-31. And to make matters worse, they almost got doubled up in total yardage. And especially on the ground, and I don't want to say that your rushing stats determine the play of your offensive line and whether or not you are actually pushing a man off the line of scrimmage, getting off the line of scrimmage. Sure, but that's what we have to go off of. They lost the run game today. They lost the rushing margin. 237-90. Last week, they won it 119-93, but that is including Jordan Davis's 40-yard touchdown run. So if we subtract that, quick little math here, that's, you lost 93-89. And I'm not saying that Oregon needs to be Iowa. I'm not saying they have to be Georgia Tech, although Georgia Tech doesn't look like Georgia Tech all that much. We'll get to that here in just a bit. But the point is, I do need to see a multidimensional offense if Dante Moore is going to have an opportunity to ascend into that upper echelon and be the number one overall pick in next April's draft. And I certainly need to see that multifaceted offense if Oregon is actually a national title contender.
0: Definitely. The way that if we're talking about Oregon as a national title contender, nothing about the way they play. Take even just the loss out of this. If you had, you know, if Oklahoma State shows up in a way that they were expected to, a team that, like last year, put up 3 points, they got a field goal on the board, and if they're expecting that Oklahoma to show up, and they do, and they get out of winning this game, that's still not a national title contender team that was put out on the field. I mean, you have to be able to play. You can't just be relying on Dante Moore, as good as he is expected to be. And I mean, their rushing numbers are just nowhere near what you would expect of a national title contender. So, no, do they look like they are what we thought that they would be at the beginning of the season? No. Do they look like what they thought they would be at the beginning of the season? Absolutely not.
1: They couldn't run the ball. They couldn't stop the run. Additionally, the IQ, and I'm not saying that in, you know, specific terms, sure, but the actual, to Dan Lanning's point of in-game adjustments, how about recognition, was also suspect. Check this out. According to ESPN Insights, Gabby, on play action, Drew Mestemaker averaged 19.7 yards per attempt compared to 3.2 yards per attempt without play action. And so just the threat of potentially running the football was enough to, in the words of the prophet Quincy Williams, put the heads of the Oregon defenders in a beehive. Put them in a blender, weren't able to react, got stuck on skates, and Oklahoma State took advantage.
0: And can a national title contender be that easy?
1: No.
0: To just put them in a blender, right? Can you, the fact that they were that stunned to me is that's where you go, okay, talking, Dan Lanning talking about in practice. So what's going on there in practice that they were that stunned? And I do, to make a college basketball connection.
1: Love it.
0: I watched this happen with the UConn women's basketball team when they had that 111 game win streak breaks. And it was they didn't know how to play in a close game. They didn't know how to be behind. And I saw a lot of that today. They were stunned, and they did not know how to react.
1: I mentioned that number of all the teams Oregon has lost to in the last 3 years played for a national title. Four teams have now scored 39 points on a Dan Lanning Oregon squad. The first, Georgia, went on to win the national title in 2022. The second, Ohio State, went on to win the national title in 2024. The third, Indiana, went on to win the national title in 2025. This is game night here on ESPN Radio. Dan Lanning, maybe not on the panic meter, but who is as we wrap up week two in college football? Keep it with us here on ESPN Radio.
2: Hey, this is Rich Eisen. 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
1: I'm Marty Houseberger. Everything's bigger in Texas, including comebacks as the Longhorns stun number one Ohio State.
2: Shotgun snap to Sayin. Back the throw. Fleet.

0: downfield. The pass is knocked away. And in fact, intercepted by Grayson Littleton. What a way to end it. How about this Texas Longhorn team?
1: They held that man downfield.
0: 20 points down.
1: That penalty is defined.
0: To beat the top-ranked Ohio State Buckeyes. Final score, the Texas Longhorns 24, the Ohio State Buckeyes 23.
2: Craig Way from Learfield. Hollywood Smothers wins it with his second one-yard touchdown run with 25 seconds to go. Caden Byrd nails a 42-yard field goal with 15 seconds to go to give number 21 Iowa a 16-13 win over rival Iowa State. After enduring the biggest upset loss of his head coaching career, a 39-31 defeat Saturday to Oklahoma State, Oregon's Dan Lanning says they still have national championship aspirations.
3: Every single goal is still in front of us. Right? We control our destiny, but this is a game that we need to show improvement. We didn't show improvement.
2: The Ducks are coming off a lackluster win over Boise State last week. Oak State had not beaten an FBS opponent in the last 21 such games. Baseball, Atlanta whacked Philadelphia 12-2 to put a six-game death grip on the NL East crown. Toronto is down a game for the third AL wild card to Cleveland, who lost today to Minnesota 4-3, while the Jays beat Baltimore 7-3. Elena Rybakina wins the U.S. Open.
4: Hey, it's Michelle Smallman, and coming up Monday, Patrick Mahomes is officially back and ready to quiet all the doubters. So will his revenge tour start Monday night against the Broncos? It's Unsportsmanlike, 6 a.m. Eastern, right here on ESPN Radio, ESPN2, and ESPNU.

0: what was one of the worst defeats, statistically speaking, of his tenure at the Ducks program, a worst yards margin of minus 252, and that was just at the intermission. Yikes, in terms of total yardage. We're still not going to put him on the panic meter, Gabby Lucevero, here on Game Night on ESPN Radio, presented by Progressive Insurance, because Dan Lanning has built up enough goodwill. He has a above 500 record against AP Top 10 and AP Top 25 teams at 5-4, 15-8, respectively. But there's plenty of other characters around the world of college football that we are prepared to put on this week's panic meter here on Game Night. So lead us off. Who are we putting on the panic meter first?
1: Ding, ding, ding on the panic meter, but low on, this is still like a gentle tap.
0: Gentle
1: on
0: tap.
1: The panic meter. We're going with John Mateer in Oklahoma.
0: It's gentle?
1: It's gentle because here's why. Let's all remember he has transferred in. This guy is trying to prove that he can be this SEC quarterback. So we're gentle. I'm here with the, I don't know, maybe it's something about it being 12:30 on a Saturday night. We're feeling generous right now. There's a lot that he still has to adjust to. It's just week two. So I'm going with a gentle panic. I don't know what our scale is. Are we a 1 to 10?
0: We're panic? A 1 to 10. I would go a little bit further than that just because, look, I know he's a transfer, but he's been there now. And better yet, he's been with this offensive coordinator since his days at Western Kentucky. Mm. And so that's where I do give a second of pause, because John Mateer is a gunslinger in every form, fashion of the word. And so it is Jekyll and Hyde, high variance. But it is not, when you compare it to Drew Mestemaker of Oklahoma State, who unfortunately now we're going to compare him to, because both are transfers to the Power 4 level and both have now enjoyed some increment of success at the Power 4 level, given Mestemaker and Oklahoma State's 39-31 win over Dan Lanning's Ducks today. Mestemaker was more efficient. And we could go back to the fact that the same Oklahoma State team lost by 14 points to Tulsa last week, and so maybe in a 30,000-foot view, you could argue they're both at the same level in terms of the greater picture. But for me, I just felt like even Mestemaker's mistakes, you could make up for them. Like, you could explain them. I can't explain what I'm seeing with John Mateer because I'm also not getting enough high. I'm not getting the highest of highs,
1: sure,
0: like I am with some of these other transfer quarterbacks who also identify as that Baker Mayfield gambling, rambling man.
1: So she's mashing the panic button here.
0: Oh, yeah. I'm mashing. Like a 6 or a 7.
1: Yeah, you're
0: six,
1: a 6. You're like a 6-7.
0: Yes.
1: You're mashing this. I'm just like still, I'm going to give it like a 4 on
0: okay.
1: that. I'm still like, I am below 5 here. I'm not quite up there because

0: This was also not the defense that you needed. So was it this defense that was overwhelmed by Oklahoma? I don't know here. So
1: the good news is they got New Mexico next week.
0: That is the good news.
1: So John Mateer, Ben Arbuckle, Brett Venables, you got at least New Mexico, right?
0: Right. Maybe. You get a little bit to rest, reset, then I will hit the panic button a lot harder.
1: Well, especially because their first SEC game in Athens, Georgia. Have fun with that one. They put up 70 today on Western Kentucky. Ironically enough, John Mateer's old stomping grounds. Let's keep it moving. This one, speaking of the ATL and the great state of Georgia, I'm smashing an 8 or a 9 when it comes to Georgia Tech as an offensive line factory. Was it all Brent Key? Or was it really Buster Faulkner, his now departed offensive coordinator, who is enjoying immense success down the road in Gainesville with John Summerall? More on that in just a second. Georgia Tech has now been blown off the ball along the line of scrimmage, Gabby, by the likes of Colorado, which, you know, Deion Sanders, his luggage is Louis, but he loves to trade it in like there's no tomorrow, like it's a rental car. I don't really care about the offensive line, the line of scrimmage. That's what everyone says. They don't want to run the ball. Last week, Colorado outgained Georgia Tech on the ground 183-51. Today, Tennessee outrushed Georgia Tech 252-96. They have Justice Haynes, the Michigan and Alabama transfer, as their lead tailback. Brent Key, the run game, offensive line, the battle of the trenches, that's supposed to be your bread and butter. You can't run the ball, you can't stop the run. I don't really know what you got for me in 2026 outside of the fun little storyline of, oh, Fernando Mendoza's brother is their quarterback. He didn't play that well today either.
0: No, and I'm with you on that one. If you can't hit your bread and butter, if you cannot be the stout, strong line and do what you can win games with, then we're just, boom, we're hitting that. We'll give that one a 7.
1: Alberto, I don't want to completely bash you. Alberto Mendoza was 26 of 40 for 221 yards, a touchdown, and 2 interceptions. But not all his fault, because again, as we've already established with Oregon, if it is not a multidimensional offense, you are putting your quarterback at a disadvantage. This is Game Night here on ESPN Radio, presented by Progressive Insurance. Our panic meter as we put a bow on week 2 of the college football season. This one I'm going to give... This is like a 2, Gabby. A little bit of a deep cut.
0: Okay. Oh, we're going with a new.
1: We're going
0: panic
1: to another team.
0: Okay. All right. Let's go.
1: Team.
0: Let's roll.
1: We're keeping it moving. I got 2 more for you. This one I'm going to give like a 2. It's the quarterback situation at Texas Tech. I know back in May people wanted to give that like a 9, but the reality is that they did return their quarterback from a season ago who got banged up in Will Hammond. He was 20 of 27 tonight for 189 yards in a somewhat surprising tight victory over Oregon State, 35-24. Tommy Castellanos, though, who most recently was the starting quarterback for Mike Norvell in Tallahassee for the Florida State Seminoles. Also, shout out to Ware County, where I used to cover Tommy in his high school days. Tommy Castellanos somehow got like a 5th or a 6th year of eligibility. I'm not even going to ask how, because we know
0: don't
1: that
0: even
1: that's...
0: think about it.
1: Yep, exactly. Not worth our time. Tommy enters this game and immediately scores a rushing touchdown. There are some folks who believe his best bet to play at the next level is to be a running back. But then he also entered the game and he threw one pass and it was an 8-yard touchdown throw. Do we have a quarterback controversy in Lubbock?
0: No.
1: I'm fascinated to see. Because Will Hammond wasn't that bad last year. He's just a game manager. And I know that it carries a negative moniker, but I don't know. Like, you're Texas Tech. You're going to be predicated on your defense anyways because you spend so much money on it.
0: This is not a problem. It is not a problem to have options. It is not a panic situation in any way, shape, or form. So if this ends up being a dual quarterback situation, I don't think that's a bad idea, where you are able to have, if this is Castellano, I mean, he's got
1: dual threat.
0: Dual threat. Yeah, little, stout, strong legs.
1: Yeah.
0: He's explosive. And then you have Hammond, who is this guy who can manage the game. But if you need somebody who can go in and get that short run, who can make that quick rushing touchdown, you've got that in Castellanos. So panic meter, not at all. This is like a celebration meter.
1: I just think that the Texas Tech fans are going to start saying, well, Tommy should be our quarterback. And just because I do root for the Iowa Hawkeyes, I've experienced quarterback controversies before. They're not fun. They're just not fun. One more, speaking of the Big Ten, and speaking of great quarterback play, final score from Minneapolis, Mississippi State. Round of applause for Jeff Lebby and the boys.
0: Exceptional.
1: 38, the Minnesota Golden Gophers 13. Kamario Taylor, everyone's new favorite quarterback in his second season of college ball, so he's not eligible till the 2028 draft, folks. 16 of 22, 227 yards, 3 passing touchdowns. The kid can spin it. I'm not putting him on the panic meter. Certainly not putting Jeff Lebby on the panic meter. PJ Fleck. It's a one or a two because he's coming off of back-to-back eight-win seasons. He's got 7 bowl wins. He's gone 7-0 in bowl games since taking over back in 2017. He's 67-45 all time, but I just feel like this is who Minnesota is, and if they're cool with that, if you're cool with winning somewhere between 6 to 8 games a year, great. But part of why you hired PJ Fleck away from Western Michigan after he had a double-digit win campaign was because you wanted to get over the hump. You want to consistently beat Wisconsin, Iowa, all of your rivalry games, compete when you did play out-of-conference foes from the SEC. And today you got blown out by 25.
0: Listen, I want to give you a chance to hit on the party meter, though.
1: Oh.
0: We've been panicking, but we got to hit the party meter, too, because you cut your teeth in Iowa. And it would be lost on me to not go, how much are we on the party meter for that Hawkeyes situation?
1: Yeah, so 16-13, Iowa claims its first Cy-Hawk trophy in 3 years. I'm not going to lie, Gabby, when the game kicked off, I said to my husband, I'm like, you know what? Like, everyone, College Game Day, our friends, everyone here at ESPN Radio, they're like, you know, the Cyclones have won the last two. The Matt Campbell Cyclones have won the last two. They play in Happy Valley now. They're in State College, Pennsylvania. They cannot hurt us anymore. I don't really have any affiliation to Jimmy Rogers. Seems like a nice guy. He's pretty unfiltered. That's what I'll say on that part. But yeah, no, I think it was a ho-hum victory for Kirk Ferentz, a very that's football win. It was much needed, to be fair, because Iowa has such lofty expectations, despite the fact that of any team in FBS, they return the least amount of career starts, which is unheard of for an Iowa football team. But at the same time, they may have the most talented offensive line, if only on paper, that Kirk has had in quite some time. And so this was a must win, especially given all the other warts that we have exposed in the Big Ten. I've seen so many Iowa fans tweet it tonight, Gabby, and it holds true. If not this year, then when? We got Michigan out here. Bryce Underwood is their quarterback for now. Oregon losing to Oklahoma State. Minnesota gets thumped. The list goes on. So, yeah, the party meter is probably at like a 5 because it's that's football, okay. And we got the 24-hour rule.
0: Fair
1: is that. Tune in for baseball action this Sunday as the Giants host the Padres. 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

0: 12th play of the drive. Third down and goal for Texas inside the Ohio State one-yard line. The lineup in the eye. Manning under center to take the snap. Third and goal. Handoff. Diving for the goal line. Hollywood Smothers. Touchdown, Texas. Smothers over the top. And the Longhorns are an extra point away from taking the first lead of the night.
1: Craig Way on the call from Learfield, Texas, as the Longhorns prevail 24-23 in dramatic fashion. We're going to get a boots on the report, boots on the ground report from Austin, Texas here in just a second. But first, tune into Football Sunday presented by Gusto for a doubleheader as the Panthers host the Bears at noon. Immediately following, the Raiders host the Dolphins at 4 p.m. Coverage begins right here on ESPN Radio at noon for that first game at 4 for the second. ESPN Radio and the ESPN app. This is game night here on ESPN Radio. Mia O'Brien, Gabby Lucevero, joined now by our Jake Trotter. And Jake, candidly, I will tell you, I let our whole production crew know during our pre-show meeting, I was giddily reading your tweets throughout the course of the first three quarters of this game. I think you stopped tweeting, though, after the third quarter. What the heck happened in Austin tonight?
2: Yeah, I had to start working during that fourth quarter, just like the Texas Longhorns did. Yeah, it's one of the more stunning games I think I've ever seen. I mean, Ohio State was in total command. They're up 23-3, and then they become the first team in 22 years to give up three straight 12-play-plus touchdown drives in the fourth quarter to lose. They gained 40-something yards of offense. I think it was 49. They missed a 45-yard field goal. Jeremiah Smith, who was completely unstoppable through the first three quarters, didn't catch a pass in the fourth. And it's one of the more epic losses in Ohio State history. So, yeah, just a total collapse from the Buckeyes. And you have to wonder, like, can they bounce back from this? Because this was getting ready to be, you know, the biggest non-conference win of anybody in the FBS. And now they got to go back home and figure some things out, because they still got to go to Indiana. They still got to go to USC. They still got Oregon, although I don't know about that game right now because the Ducks had a pretty rough loss too. So, yeah, it was pretty crazy and just a wild atmosphere in the fourth quarter in Austin, Texas.
3: Jake, was this a matter of momentum being in Texas's favor and them being able to ride that in the fourth quarter, or was it more Ohio State being conservative in the way that they played? What was your read on that situation?
2: Yeah, combination of both. You know, there were a couple points in the game where it felt like Ohio State had an opportunity to land the knockout blow. I think it was in the second quarter. You know, they went for it on fourth and two. They could have kicked a field goal that would have extended the lead. They didn't get it. Kind of allowed Texas to hang around. You know, they had a 45-yard field goal that they

0: you could feel the momentum shifting in the, late in the third quarter. And then by the time, you know, it was 23-17, you just felt like Texas was going to somehow win the game because they were making all the plays and Ohio State wasn't making any.
1: Our senior college football writer, Jake Trotter, joining us here on Game Night on ESPN Radio. Jake, I mentioned your great tweets and your great stats that you've been sharing with us online. You also tweeted earlier, please stop throwing Cam Coleman in the same conversation as Jeremiah Smith. Jeremiah Smith is the cheat code, and as you alluded to, Ohio State refused to go to him in the fourth quarter. But in terms of the trajectory of both players and their roles in each respective offensive ecosystem, does Ohio State have an answer besides Jeremiah Smith on the offensive side of the ball? And what did Cam Coleman maybe prove to you, or what did Texas prove to you down the stretch comparatively to the beginning of the game?
0: Yeah, I picked Texas to win this game by 1 point. So it didn't go the way I thought it was going to go. But I did think that, because this game was in Austin, Texas was going to win. Listen, there's no shame at, losing on the road against a top five team. But I think the way that Ohio State lost is going to raise some questions, and you nailed one of them. They've got to find another weapon in the passing game other than Jeremiah. You know, last year they had Carnell Tate. The year before that, with Jeremiah and Carnell Tate, they had Emeka Abuka, you know, two first-round picks. It doesn't feel like they have that second guy right now. And, you know, they tried to go to Jeremiah in the fourth quarter. I think they targeted him three times, but Texas by that point was like, we're not letting Jeremiah Smith beat us. We're going to dare somebody else to. And there just wasn't anybody else that emerged. You know, Bo Jackson had a pretty good game running the football, but they just there was nobody else you were scared of in the passing game like you had been in the past with Ohio State. You know, Chris Henry Jr., they're you know, highly touted, you know, five-star freshman. He played a little bit last weekend. He was not a factor today, tonight. You know, maybe he gets another look. They've got to find another weapon. And I think the other part of it, defensively, they just could not get pressure on Arch Manning in the fourth quarter. I think fatigue was part of it, but I mean, you lose Sonny Styles, you lose Arvell Reese, you lose Caleb Downs. You know, your defense is going to take a step back when you lose that much talent, and they just don't have the playmakers that they did last year. You know, all three of those guys could get after the quarterback from the second level, and it just did not happen, especially late in this game. So Ohio State's got some question marks. They've still got a lot to, there's still a lot to like about this team, but the margin for error is a little bit less now with this loss. And they, again, they've still got a lot of tough games left. You can't go 9-3 and make the playoff most seasons. So they can probably lose one more game. If they lose two, they're going to be in some trouble. And, it's hard to see them running the table unless they figure out some answers to these questions.
2: That game lived up to its billing by tenfold, right? Let's go with another head scratcher. Mia asked what the heck happened in Texas. I'm going to go what the heck happened in Stillwater, Oklahoma.
0: Yeah.
2: Was this, is Oklahoma State legit, or is Oregon just not showing up to the party?
0: How did Oklahoma State lose to Tulsa? I can't figure that one out. They got blown out by Tulsa. Like, that game wasn't even close. They come back to Stillwater, and if you watch that game, it wasn't a fluke. Like, Oklahoma State dominated. Oregon was only in the game because they had a pair of pick sixes. Well, one that was taken to the 1 yard line that they punched in on the next play. I think Oklahoma State, strangely, despite losing to Tulsa, is definitely legit. You know, they had a basically a completely new roster. You know, Eric Morris's first game coming from North Texas, and they just laid an egg in week one. But I'm telling you guys, if you have not seen Drew Mestemaker play, you know, we're talking about Arch Manning. If Arch Manning or Julian Sand isn't the best quarterback in college football, it might be Drew Mestemaker. He is that good. He hasn't played a lot of football because he didn't start in high school relative to, some of his peers, but he goes through his progressions about as well as anybody in the country, and he puts the ball on the money. He had a 75-yard run today. I might pick Oklahoma State to win the Big 12 based on the way they played today.
2: Right.
0: They look that good, but they looked so horrible last week. And so I guess we'll see. But I think Oklahoma State is legit. And the bigger question in the Big 10 is Oregon legit? Because they really struggled at home to beat Boise State. And they got kind of they got dominated by a team that lost to Tulsa last week. And the Big 10 is very weird right now. It feels like Michigan might, you know, like a play here or there. They're 0-2. Maybe an extra, you know, you take a second off the clock and, you know, maybe a key interception.

0: They're 0-2, but they're 2-0. What happens in the Big Ten is going to be fascinating. I think it's looking to be pretty wide open, and everybody's forgotten about Indiana, the team that won the national championship because they lost Fernando Mendoza. They haven't played anybody yet, but they've got a lot of talent, especially at the receiver position, their defensive front. They're going to be forced to be reckoned with. We're 2 weeks into the season. It's been wild through the first 2 weeks. And, oh, by the way, we've got LSU at Ole Miss next weekend.
1: Amen to that, Jake. Jake Trotter, our senior college football writer. 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SportsCenter All Night with Nick DeLuca is coming up next. 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
21: Buckeyes at the Texas 19. Saying, looking all over after your seeds. The snap throws in the end zone. Caught by Jeremiah Smith for a touchdown and a 19-yard pass play.
20: The Ducks can't quack the code in Stillwater.
19: Snap, knee, that will do it. Quack, quack, and that is that.
20: A second straight nail biter in Ann Arbor.
21: From the 35, Mateer bouncing in the pocket, grabbed and sacked. And that's going to do it. Nate Marshall gets the walk-off sack.
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1: 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Nick DeLuca here with you. Second Saturday in September, and it was a good one. If you had a wedding to attend today, hopefully there were some TVs nearby. Lots of action around Major League Baseball. We'll get you ready for our first NFL Sunday of the season. But I have to start recapping a wild week two Saturday of college football. Kick it off with the game of the day in Austin. Ohio State, Texas, 1-4 in the country. Big Ten, SEC, Texas came in as a 1.5-point favorite. It's the 14th time since 1978. The number one team in the country has been an underdog in a regular season game. Longhorns, though, were shaky early. Fumble and INT on the first two drives, leading to 10 Ohio State points. Second quarter, Julian Sayin, Jeremiah Smith, six more.
2: 14 seconds left. Smith and Ennis, wide left. Robertson, McCune, wide right. Bo Jackson in the backfield next to Julian Sayin. Buckeyes at the Texas 19. Sayin looking all over after he sees the snap. Throws in the end zone. Caught by Jeremiah Smith for a touchdown on a 19-yard pass play. Julian Sayin to Jeremiah Smith in the air. And Ohio State's lead grows to 19-3.
1: Paul Keels with the call from Learfield. Buckeyes led by 17 at the break. Smith had eight catches, 164 yards, and a touchdown. Part of a big day. Felt like that would be the story. Ohio State entered the fourth quarter leading 23-3 since 2004. Number one teams 197-0 when leading by 20-plus in the fourth. More on that in a minute. Texas touchdown cut it to one score. Then Ohio State driving. Connor Hawkins, 3-for-3 on the night, but missing from 45 to give the Longhorns some life. Arch Manning in the offense driving. Hollywood smothers. Hollywood ending.
3: 12th play of the drive. Third down and goal for Texas inside the Ohio State 1-yard line. The lineup in the eye. Manning under center to take the snap. Third and goal. Handoff. Diving for the goal line. Hollywood smothers. Touchdown, Texas. Smothers over the top. And the Longhorns are an extra point away from taking their first lead of the night.
1: Craig Way with the call from Learfield. Smothers for the lead in the late stages. Texas outscoring Ohio State 21-0 in the fourth quarter to win it 24-23. Texas head coach Steve Sarkisian, we finally found him. What does this win mean for his team?
4: I think what it can do is that this team can understand that we can overcome adversity, and we're going to get faced with more adversity. I mean, we're two games into a long season. This isn't going to be the first time that adversity is going to strike this season, and hopefully this serves as a lesson that we can come back from a lot. And the way you come back is focus on the next play. The way you come back is sticking together as a team. The way you come back is playing complementary football. The way you come back is having the right type of energy. So with that, I think that's what it can do for us. I don't know. It's not just going to, this was one win. This doesn't mean it's worth four, five, six, or seven. It's worth one win. And as I touched on, we need to improve some things that we weren't doing well in the first half. But what it can do is serve as a lesson for, continuing to fight through the adversity when we get faced with it.
1: Yeah, what a second half turnaround for Arch Manning, finishing the first quarter with negative 4 passing yards and negative 10 rushing yards, then went 16-23 for 136 yards and a touchdown after halftime. Arch soaking it all in postgame with ESPN's Laura Rutledge.
5: Arch, the game's on the line. You're trying to continue to orchestrate this comeback. How would you describe what was going through your head as you were able to lead that game-winning drive?
6: I'm so proud of our guys on all three phases. It wasn't very pretty, but we found a way to win. That's what good teams do.
5: A couple of gutsy calls on fourth down and great moments by you. How did that ignite something in you?
6: This felt good. We got a bunch of good players, a lot of leaders. It's going to be a fun night.
5: This game last year created a lot of adversity for you that you had to overcome. How would you describe the satisfaction now coming out with the win?
6: Losing them again. I had nightmares about that game last year, so we're glad to get a win tonight. Have a good night in Austin. Thank you so much.
1: Yeah, I can hear the emotion in his voice.

0: second largest fourth quarter comeback in Texas program history, trailing only a 2007 rally against Oklahoma State. On the other side, second half to forget for Ohio State. Head coach Ryan Day on how they bounce back from this collapse.
1: It can come down to one play, and you know, we weren't able to make that play in the fourth quarter. And as coaches, you know, we weren't able to put them, I guess, in enough situations to make those plays. So we got to figure out how to do a better job of that. Because ultimately, you know, as coaches, we got to own everything. And we're going to do that coming out of this game. And certainly starts with me and goes to the coordinators and down to the position coaches. But yeah, we're going to have to go back. And it's going to be painful and frustrating. But, you know, that's our job.
0: Stunning loss for Ohio State, snapping an 115-game winning streak when holding a 20-point lead at any point. That was the sixth longest active streak among FBS teams. Oregon, meanwhile, on the road in Stillwater, looking for a bounce back after a scare against Boise State in the opener. Last year, the Ducks beat Oklahoma State 69-3. All the makings of a get-right game. Well, wrong.
2: Two wide to each side, third and eight at the Oregon 10. Hawkins is a tailback to Mestemaker's right, and Drew gets the ball. Looks to throw, under heavy pressure, gets away. Mestemaker pumps, Mestemaker running, diving toward the end zone, he's in! Pistols firing! Touchdown, Oklahoma State! Drew Mestemaker, give him an Olympic gold medal!
0: Yeah, Drew Mestemaker had Oregon on upset alert all afternoon, and the Cowboy defense finish the job in the fourth.
2: Oregon, first and 10 from its own 45. Here's a toss. Hill drops it, picks it up, fumbles the football, and the Cowboys have recovered. James Williams has recovered at the Oregon 41-yard line with a minute 55 to play.
0: Dave Hunziker with the call from Learfield. Oregon playing with fire, and they get burned in week two. Oklahoma State with a huge upset, 39-31 your final. What a difference a year makes. That 66-point loss was the largest for OSU since 1907. It's the third time a team lost by 65-plus to a team and then beat them in the following season in the AP poll era. Akron over Miami in 1996 and UTEP over Utah in 1974. What a day for Mestemaker postgame on ESPN.
3: Drew, all week long you guys were told you're not good enough after the embarrassing loss. Your words to Tulsa. What did it take from this group to bounce back and respond against the number 6 team in the nation?
4: Yeah, I think that's just who we are at the end of the day. You know, we had to respond after a bad week last week, but everyone on this team's been counted out their whole career, and I think that's what makes us special.
0: Yeah, Mestemaker finishing with 317 passing yards, two touchdowns, 109 rushing yards, and a rushing touchdown. Second player over the last 20 years with 300 pass and 100 rushing yards is a 20-point underdog. What a win for Oklahoma State. Oregon outgained by 273 yards. It snaps a 41-game winning streak against unranked opponents. Head coach Dan Lanning pretty blunt with his post-game assessment.
5: That's because it wasn't close in a lot of ways. We got our kicked in a lot of areas. Tons of credit to Coach Morris and his staff.
6: You know, if it wasn't for the takeaways that we had on defense, it doesn't even look like it did look. You know, that being said, there's a lot of opportunity for improvement. There's, you look overall as a team, we didn't tackle well. Week one, we didn't tackle well, right? In week two, right? We didn't. win the line of scrimmage on either side of the ball. Got to do a better job there. There's a lot of things that you can look at and evaluate and say, okay, let's go to work. Ultimately, on the same note, every single goal is still in front of us, right? We control our destiny, but this is a game that we need to show improvement. We didn't show improvement. So we have to see that now moving forward with our team. We've got a locker room that's hurting, obviously. But on the same note, Oklahoma State went and won that game, and we didn't do the things that you have to do to win that game. It could be a team that goes and learns from it, becomes a lot better. We didn't have a lot of rhythm on offense today. Again, defensively, we gave up way too many explosives, some poor eye discipline, not winning at the point of attack. And our guys are much more capable of that. So all of that starts with me. Right, every bit of that starts with me. I didn't prepare our guys well enough to play.
0: Yeah, laundry list from Dan Lanning. So surprising to see Dante Moore struggle the way that he did, completing just 14 of 29 pass attempts. Oregon's CFP chances falling from 54% to 20% after the loss on the early All-State playoff predictor. Big game in the early window on Saturday at the Big House. The big question coming in, Bryce Underwood really struggled in the season opener for Michigan against Western Michigan. Tall task against Oklahoma's defense, doing enough with his arm and his legs.
7: From the Sooner 38 for Michigan, option keep. Underwood 35, puts his foot in the ground 30, turns to the 20-yard line, to the 10, near the goal line, knocked out of bounds. He's in, touchdown, just got inside the pylon. Bryce Underwood, 38-yard touchdown run. And the maize and blue cheering loud here in Ann Arbor.
0: Mark Kestisher with the call here on ESPN Radio. Underwood finishing with just 111 passing yards, but adding 87 on the ground and that score. 38-yarder, the longest rushing touchdown by a Michigan QB since 2018. Michigan defense getting the job done. They hold off Oklahoma 17-10. Wolverines head coach Kyle Whittingham liked this week's game a lot better than last week's.
8: What a great bounce back, I guess you could say, from last week. Proud of the football team. We had a great week of preparation, had a good week, a great week. And they were determined they wouldn't win this game, but determined to be with a lot more passion and energy and physicality. And they did exactly that. Everything that we were looking for in this game that was missing last week showed up.
0: Yeah, story to Michigan defense. John Mateer really struggled down the stretch for OU, ended the game 1 of 8 passing for just 3 yards and an interception in the second half. Michigan becoming the first team over the last 20 seasons, despite being held under 300 yards in both games, to find a way to win. On that OU side, Brent Venables really struggling to find some rhythm for his offense, says it's tough to leave Ann Arbor with a loss.
9: I think it goes without saying, Michigan's a really talented football team. We know that. And we're going to see a lot more talented teams as well as the season goes on. And so I know our guys, what they're made of. Don't question that whatsoever. We got to improve, find out the ways that we can do a better job as a staff and help them be better when it matters the most. And, and again, got to do everything we can to, again, put this game behind us, learn from it, grow from it, get better from it, and get ready for, a 10-win New Mexico team that's coming in to Norman next week.
0: Yeah, Michigan, a 5.5-point underdog in this game, making it just the fourth time this century that Michigan has been a home underdog to a non-conference opponent, but they find a way to win. Michigan head coach Kyle Whittingham vocal about needing improvement from Bryce Underwood this week, following up on that post game.
10: Coach, you talk about Bryce's improvement from last week and the comments that you made earlier in the week about, the job not necessarily.
8: I never made those comments. I was asked if his job was infinitely and etched in stone. Whose job is ever etched in stone? So that was my answer. I never brought that up or alluded to that. Are you guys, you guys all guaranteed jobs? I don't. And I don't know anyone in football that does. So I don't agree that I open that can of worms. But Bryce is our quarterback, and that's where we are right now.
0: Underwood is the Michigan quarterback. Wolverines, I guess we can call it questionable 2-0, but 2-0 nonetheless after a big win over OU. Coming up, we crown a women's

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1: 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Tatis Jr. and the San Diego Padres continue to fight for a wild card berth when they travel to San Francisco to face the Giants. 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
1: 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Nick DeLuca here with you. More than just college football on Saturday, crowned a champion at the U.S. Open in Queens. The top two players in the world on the women's side of the bracket, Aryna Sabalenka and Elena Rybakina. Fitting it went to a third set, but Rybakina meeting the moment.
2: Elena Rybakina is the new world number one and the new U.S. Open champion. First Wimbledon, then the Australian this year, and now a U.S. Open champion for the first time.
1: That call coming from ESPN. Rybakina claiming her third career major title, Wimbledon and the Australian Open, the other two, becomes the first U.S. Open champion in the Open era to win three setters in the quarters, semis, and the final. Will be the world number one for the first time in her career on Monday. Rybakina on sinking in the moment and what it means.
3: I'm shocked, to be honest. I have no words. I mean, what a tournament. I was coming here a little bit injured, not a little bit injured. Yeah. And yes, somehow day by day we were trying to find a way, you know, adapting to all the challenges every day I was waking up with. And yeah, it's just incredible. I can't believe still. It's, I mean, no words.
1: And Rybakina growing into a three-time major champion on growing her game into another major title.
3: I feel like experience with my team for a long time, people I know so well, I trust, and I don't know, just everything got together, and yeah, I don't know. We've been working a lot, and I'm just super happy. And the consistency I found is great, but I know that in women's tennis and just in tennis, everything changes so quick. And I'm super happy with the achievements, but I will try, of course, to push more and stay at the top as long as possible.
1: Rybakina, the second woman in the Open era to beat three multi-former major champions in a single U.S. Open, going through Naomi Osaka, Coco Gauff, and Sabalenka, joining Serena Williams in 1999. Sabalenka snapping a streak of two straight U.S. Open titles, was going for the three-peat on Saturday. 19 straight U.S. Open matches won entering this final, falling to 1-4 in her last five major final appearances after starting her career 3-1. SportsCenter All Night here on ESPN Radio, the ESPN app. Nick DeLuca here with you. Over to baseball, just a couple weeks left in the regular season. Some wild card races heating up. The D-backs chasing an NL wild card spot. Rangers still alive in a down AL West, put together a Texas-sized sixth inning.
4: Here's the pitch. Duran swings and lines one to center field. That's down for a base hit. Young will score. Nimmo headed to the plate. The throw in is cut off, and it's 6-1 Texas. Two-run single for Ezekiel Duran, and the Rangers have plated six runs here in the top of the fifth inning.
1: That call from right here on ESPN Radio. The Rangers scoring six in the fifth, their most in an inning since June 19th, snapping a three-game losing streak to improve to just two games back of the Astros for first in the AL West. 6-2, your final over Arizona. The Braves and the Phillies, top two teams in the NL East, but the Brave bats helping them pull away.
5: 2-2 pitch, and a high drive, deep right center field, to the wall, and off the base of the wall. Drake Baldwin into second base, a two RBI double, as he just rocked it into the gap. 7-1 Braves in the fourth inning.
1: 680 the fan, all Braves in Atlanta, 12-2 the final. Braves scoring eight runs in the fourth inning, tying for most in a frame this season. Ronald Acuna Jr., how about 3-for-3 with a homer, drove in a pair, is hitting .364 in September. Braves leading the Phillies by six games now in the NL East, have a 99% chance to win the division, according to ESPN analytics. Padres and Giants in San Francisco. Fernando Tatis hunting bleachers.
6: And here it comes. Swing, and there's a shot. That's headed for Berkeley. Way, way back and high up into the bleachers. It is 6-3. San Diego. Man. Tape measure home run for Fernando Tatis Jr., his 21st home run of the year.
1: KNBR on the call. Tatis going deep. Jackson Merrill with another homer as well. He is the fourth different player in Padres franchise history with 25 homers and 25 steals in a season. Joining Tatis Jr., Will Myers, and Reggie Sanders, Padres win their sixth straight longest active winning streak in the majors. Be sure to tune in for baseball action tonight as the Giants host the Padres, wrapping up their series on Sunday Night Baseball. Coverage beginning 7 p.m. Eastern on ESPN Radio and the ESPN app. Two division leaders in Tampa, the Rays trying to keep their distance from the Yankees. They get a win 3-2 over Houston. Nick Madrigal, RBI sac fly in the victory. Ian Seymour was outstanding. 6 innings, 2 earned, 10 strikeouts to tie for his second most in a game in his career. The Rays improving to an American League best 49-25 at home this season, on pace for their third highest home win percentage in franchise history. Up next, our half hour headlines and latest from around the NFL. 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
7: If someone says Caleb Williams MVP and the Bears are going to win the Super Bowl this year, I am not going to be someone who's like, you're overdoing it.
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1: Texas takes down Ohio State in a top five stunner, erasing a 20-point deficit in the second half. Oregon upset at Oklahoma State. Michigan picks up a big win over OU. Elena Rybakina, the U.S. Open champ in Queens, and we get you set for the start of the NFL season. Talking some of the big Saturday finals, everything is bigger in Texas. What a comeback for the Longhorns taking down Ohio State. Was it more Texas or the Buckeyes' collapse in the second half? ESPN senior college football writer Jake Trotter putting the blame on Ohio State.
2: One of the more epic losses in Ohio State history. So, just a total collapse from the Buckeyes. And you have to wonder, like, can they bounce back from this? Because this was getting ready to be, you know, the biggest non-conference win of anybody in the FBS. And now they got to go back home and figure some things out because they still got to go to Indiana. They still got to go to USC. They still got Oregon. Although I don't know about that game right now because the Ducks had a pretty rough loss, too. So, yeah, it was pretty crazy and just a wild atmosphere in the fourth quarter in Austin, Texas.
1: Yeah, and what a comeback for Texas. So resilient after falling behind big through three quarters. Trotter says the Longhorns came up clutch down the stretch.
2: I think Ohio State just ran out of gas. And the defense was on the field basically nonstop in the fourth quarter. And you saw it at the end. They just could not, you know, muster the energy to get a stop. So, it was, you could feel the momentum shifting late in the third quarter. And then by the time, you know, it was 23-17, you just felt like Texas was going to somehow win the game because they were making all the plays and Ohio State wasn't making any.
1: Yeah, see if that is a big-time springboard win for Texas and how Ohio State responds with a difficult schedule on the horizon. Earlier final that was a little surprising, Michigan responding to take down OU at the Big House. Our ESPN radio team, Mark Kestisher and Kelly Stauffer, recapping a big day for Big Blue.
3: Nick, thank you very much. After all the consternation and controversy of Michigan's last-second win over Western Michigan, Kelly Stauffer, they take down number 11, Oklahoma. You had it diagnosed in the middle of the week. I'm sure the Michigan coaches felt the same way. Bryce Underwood actually had one more run than pass attempt. 18 runs, 17 pass attempts, and the Michigan defense was terrific to take down the Sooners.
4: Michigan offensively had 263 total yards, and Underwood accounted for 198 of them. And also, hats off to Jason Beck, the offensive coordinator. I think Jason Beck totally missed it last week pertaining to how to handle Bryce Underwood and what he's capable of doing at this point. Had him in situations he's not prepared for. Reading defenses, going through progressions. Give him an either or, one side or the other. It's there, take it, if not, run it. And then saddle him up in the run game and get something done. And, oh, by the way, we play really good defense. And it was really, really impressive, complimentary football today out of Michigan.
3: Yeah, and look, Oklahoma's known for its great defense, and deservedly so over the last few years under Brent Venables. But the Michigan D today, and John Mateer had turned around, did not have a great first half. I think you'd given me the stat. He was 9-for-9 at some point in the second half. Jair Hill, on a bad decision by Mateer, came up with the INT that set up the go-ahead score.
4: Mateer was 9-for-9 in the second half until he went 0-for-6, including that interception. And that was the difference. And Kyle Whittingham has been around the block enough to know, he said it earlier this week, if we don't win the turnover takeaway, we're not winning this game. And I think they were +2 in that department the last time I looked.
3: Oklahoma, really good team, but a loss on the road, and in 2 weeks, how about this back-to-back? At number two, Georgia, and then home for Texas. Michigan's got a tough close later this season, but they're 2-0. Michigan 17, Oklahoma 10, the final from the Big House in Ann Arbor. For Kelly Stauffer, I'm Mark Kestisher, right here on the exclusive home of the College Football Playoff, ESPN Radio, and the ESPN app. Let's go back to Nick DeLuca in the studio.
1: Yeah, thanks so much, Kesty, and a big win for Michigan to find some momentum after the struggles in week one. ESPN's Heather Dinich calling it a pretty ugly afternoon in Ann Arbor.
5: This was an ugly game. Let's just start there. Neither of these teams looked really great, and it was good for Michigan because they wanted to rewrite the narrative, and they needed this win really bad after everything that happened last week, but reality is they have no passing game. Oklahoma has no running game. Between the two of them, they had a gazillion penalties. There were fumbles left and right. I mean, John Mateer was throwing the ball up to the clouds, and it was just like, who's going to win this game? And it came down to an interception. Mateer threw an interception. Two plays later, Michigan got the game-winning touchdown on a one-yard run. So, you know, Oklahoma has a lot to fix before the SEC schedule.

0: starts, and it's coming up around the bend with Georgia and Texas.
1: Yeah, Dinich on College Game Day on ESPN Radio about what you'd expect with those two defenses playing the way that they have been so far this season. Oregon and Oklahoma State, the surprise of Saturday. Ducks playing with fire in week one, but they fall to the Cowboys in week two. ESPN's Jake Trotter says that Oklahoma State and Drew Mestemaker proving that they're legit.
2: How do you lose to Tulsa, really get blown out by Tulsa, and then come back and beat that Oregon team? Guys, I'm not so sure that Drew Mestemaker is the best quarterback in college football. And you talk to NFL scouts, like they had their eye on him. He is legit, and it wouldn't surprise me after today. And I can't believe I'm saying this 48 hours later based on what I thought of them, but they're a contender in the Big 12. That was a legit win. You know, they threw two pick sixes and still beat Oregon, so... Oklahoma State is back, and after, 20 straight losses to FBS teams.
1: Wow. High praise from Trotter. Couple other Saturday finals, Alabama over Kentucky, 45-17. Bama trailed at half, but outscoring Kentucky 32-0 in the second, 28-point win, Alabama's largest after trailing at halftime since SEC expansion in 1992. Number 10, Texas A&M, 48, Arizona State, 20. A&M using a 24-0 run in the fourth quarter, backed by a pair of defensive touchdowns to help beat the Sun Devils. Marcel Reed leading the way with three passing touchdowns. Number 15, BYU taking down Arizona 28-17 as well in a rematch of a double overtime thriller from last year. Wasn't quite that close this season. SportsCenter all night here on ESPN Radio, the ESPN app, SiriusXM Channel 80. 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The NFL season is underway. We'll get you set for all the action on the first Sunday of the year.
3: Buccaneers and Bengals.
1: Two former first overall pick quarterbacks, Heisman winners in back-to-back years, got college football on the brain. Baker Mayfield fresh off his new extension, excited to focus on football.
4: It's not going to be looming over everybody, questioning it day in and day out throughout the weeks. For me, it doesn't change. We didn't make the playoffs last year. I think everybody that was here has a bad taste in their mouth, and they're ready to right the ship on that. And, you know, we believe that we have a really, really good team. Got to take it one week at a time, but this team's hungry, and that's what I'm most excited about.
1: Yeah, on the other side, the Bengals have missed the playoffs in each of the last three seasons after making the conference championship in the previous two. Quarterback Joe Burrow optimistic for 2026.
5: I would say I'm more excited this year than I've been in a long time. I think I've always been excited to play, but this year I'm excited to watch too. I'm really excited to see our guys go make it happen.
1: Yeah, Burrow 12-3 against NFC teams since losing Super Bowl 56 to the Rams. Third best out-of-conference record in the NFL since 2022 behind Jalen Hurts and Lamar Jackson. Bengals trying to avoid another slow start, just 3-11 in weeks 1 and 2 under Zach Taylor as head coach since 2019.
3: Falcons at Steelers.
1: One of two matchups in week one featuring newly hired head coaches on both sidelines. Kevin Stefanski against Mike McCarthy. Who's playing quarterback for the Falcons? Is it you? Is it me? Looks like it's going to be Cooper Rush after a couple of big injuries for Atlanta. Stefanski on Rush as QB1 in week one.
6: That's the life of a backup quarterback, and in an ideal world, would you love to have gotten every rep? Of course, that's a no-brainer. But I do think there's examples of guys that come in with no reps, and sometimes it's after, you know, the first play. Sometimes it's on play 59, whatever it is, and you're expected to compete, and you're expected to hold the standard of the room, in this case, the quarterback room. So Cooper's been a backup in his career. He's been a starter. He knows how to prepare.
1: Falcons have lost five straight to the Steelers. They are 2-16-1 all time. That is the worst winning percentage against a single opponent in NFL history. How about Mike McCarthy and Aaron Rodgers back together again, making their regular season debut after all of these years?
3: Bills at Texans.
1: One of the top matchups of week one, the Bills taking on the Texans in Houston. A lot of success for for Texans and head coach DeMeco Ryans over the last couple of seasons against Buffalo. Ryan says that it doesn't necessarily translate to this year's season opener.
7: With this being our first game, anything goes. Any looks, any type of schemes, anything can come up. So for that reason, I don't put any, I don't put a lot of weight into the games that we played prior. Also, with this team, new head coach, right? New defensive coordinator, new special teams coordinator. There will be a ton of different looks that we've had in the past 2 years. So just to say, oh, what we did the past 2 years is what's worked, rinse and repeat, that's not it, right? We got to be prepared and ready for anything. We got to trust our rules, trust what we've done during training camp, trust our training, and put the ball down. Let's go to work.
1: Yeah, debut for Joe Brady as the Bills head coach in week one. Brady weighing in on some of the struggles for the Bills offense and Josh Allen in Houston.
8: I don't think anything is tied. You know, it's year one for us, right? And there's nothing that we're going into this year with the mindset of, oh, man, look, this is what's happened in the past year, right? Like, a lot of these guys haven't even been here. So I don't think it's anything. We just got to, you know, make sure we're locked into our details, and it's going to be an incredible environment. It always is down there. And, you know, two good teams that were in the playoffs last year, but none of that has any bearing this year. And so it'll be a great test for us.
1: Yeah, fresh start on both sides. Speaking of fresh starts.
3: Dolphins at Raiders.
1: Yeah, Ryan Fitzpatrick, a former Dolphins quarterback. Raiders in year one with Clint Kubiak, Jeff Hafley making his Miami debut. Fitz on the Fitz and Wit podcast saying if the Dolphins lose this one, they could lose them all.
9: If the Dolphins lose to the Raiders in Vegas on Sunday, I think they're going to go 0-17 this year. I think they'll be the first team in NFL history to go 0-17. Let's look at the Dolphins' schedule. They're playing the NFC North. So you tell me, do you got them beating Detroit, Minnesota, Green Bay, or Chicago this year?
10: Nope.
9: No. They're playing the AFC West. So let's just say that the Raiders beat them. Do you have them beating Denver this year or Kansas City or the Chargers?
10: Zero chance.
9: Okay. So we're breaking it down that way. Okay. Now let's look at the three teams that they play that aren't in those divisions. They're at San Francisco.
10: Okay.
9: They're playing Cincy, who's apparently playing in the AFC Championship game.
10: Right, so there are different.
9: And they're at Indy. Are they winning any of those three games?
10: The caveat, or either or, is Daniel Jones healthy. If it's Anthony Richardson, I think that there's a chance.
9: So Daniel Jones, let's say he's healthy, so they're not winning that game.
10: Okay.
9: So that leaves you the division. Patriots twice, I say no chance. Bills twice, I say no chance. So they're playing the Jets twice, and that's their shot.
10: That's their shot.
9: And as I talked about last week, I think the Jets are much improved this year, and they're going to show it on the field. So I'm sitting there looking at it going, I don't see a whole lot of wins in there, Witt. So let's make the bold prediction, 0-17.
1: Yeah, tune in to Football Sunday presented by Gusto for a doubleheader. The Bears visiting the Panthers at 1 p.m. immediately following the Dolphins and the Raiders at 4:25. 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
3: Cowboys at Giants.
1: Yeah, the nightcap Sunday Night Football in New Jersey. Cowboys and Giants. ESPN's Chris Kenny played for both teams. Says Dallas needs to stop talking and start acting.
11: I don't remember the Dallas Cowboys with Dak Prescott and CeeDee Lamb and this current core of players being as boisterous as they are this season. And I don't have an issue with, you know, them being confident, but I have an issue with them saying, let's proclaim dominance. How about just go out and win the game? That's all that matters. Go 1-0 every single week. And I know that's boring. It's cliche. It's coach speak. But guess what? The best teams are methodical in terms of how they navigate the marathon that is the NFL regular season. And ultimately, at the end, they're in places that they want to be. It's been a long time since we could say the Cowboys were where they wanted to be at season's end.
1: Yeah, Canty on unsportsmanlike, one of the more intriguing matchups between a pair of NFC East rivals. Up next, volume up for our top sound from Saturday. This is SportsCenter All Night here on ESPN Radio.
3: 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Malik Willis leads the Miami Dolphins into Las Vegas to face Kirk Cousins and the Raiders.
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14: Hey, it's Evan Cohen. 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
2: How good is that? Are you ready?
0: Number five.
3: Nick, quite a day in college football. We start with the biggest upset in the young season. Oklahoma State victorious. Dave Hunsinger from Learfield.
4: One more snap and that will be the ball game. Unbelievable. Snap, knee, that will do it. Quack, quack, and that is that. The Cowboys do their talking on the scoreboard with a 39-31 upset victory over number 6 Oregon.
0: Number 4.
3: Louisiana Tech's Jordan McCray makes it interesting against LSU with a pick 6. Kyle Schauschberger with the call from Learfield.
5: Braylon Moore in that purple jersey will snap the foot.

0: it. TJ Searcy deflected it, and there are 11 players at the goalpost in jubilant celebration. A 62-yard big man interception return to the house.
1: Number two.
2: Texas couldn't be stopped in the fourth. The Ripple win away from number one Ohio State. Greg Way from Learfield with the final call.
3: Shotgun snap to Sayan. Back the throw. Slings it up. Downfield. The pass is knocked away. And in fact, intercepted by Grayson Littleton. What a way to end it. How about this Texas Longhorn team?
4: They come back. Man downfield.
3: 20 points down.
4: Littleton's the point.
3: To beat the top-ranked Ohio State Buckeyes. Final score, the Texas Longhorns 24, the Ohio State Buckeyes 23.
1: Number one.
2: Humphrey Grace of Kentucky with a short pick six against Alabama on the JMI Sports Network.
5: Keelan Russell in the gun. Brooks goes in motion to the far side. Play fake. Quick throw near side.
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7: It's about as exciting as it got in Lexington for those home fans. Little defensive flavor to our Saturday top sound. Couple of defensive scores. Strong bounce back for Bama in that win over Kentucky. LSU waking up after a slow start as well. Going to need to get that offense in gear for next week's Kiffin Bowl in Oxford. That should be a really fun one. Nick DeLucchi here with you. Sports Center all night. We'll go back to baseball. Yankees and Mets in the Bronx. Empire State Building. Orange and blue.
8: The 2-0. Swing and a high fly ball. Deep right field. This one is out of here. Grand slam, Francisco Lindor. 11-2 Mets at Yankee Stadium.
7: Keith Radd on the call, 880 ESPN New York. Lindor with his 24th career multi-homer game as a shortstop, tying Ernie Banks for the second most in Major League history. The Mets win it 12-2, their 10-run win tied for the largest against the Yankees in the series history. Struggles continue for Gerrit Cole. He has allowed 7 home runs in his last 2 starts, the most of any 2-start span in his career, loss snapping a Yankees 6-game home winning streak. The Marlins taking on the Dodgers. L.A. on the road trying to extend their 8-game winning streak. Otto Lopez said other ideas.
9: 2-0. Line shot right field, base hit. Hernandez trots in to score from third. Conine to second, and the Marlins have the lead on an RBI single from Otto Lopez. 3-2 Miami in the second.
7: 104.3 WQAM on the call. The Dodgers' longest active major league winning streak snapped at 8 games. Pete Fairbanks nailing down a save for Miami as his strong season continues. The Red Sox and the Royals. Willier Abreu with the big blow.
10: 2-2 pitch. Swinging a shot. High into right center field. Back at the track. At the wall. Off the wall. Jasper scores. Adley rounds third. Willier holds it second. That's a 2-run double. Abreu delivers. And it's 3-1 Red Sox.
7: WEEI on the call. Ranger Suarez was really sharp in this one. 7 innings, 1 earned, 8 strikeouts through a season high. 69 strikes. The Red Sox continue to own the AL Central. Have won 9 of their last 10, now 18-9 against that division overall as they chase a wild card spot. Up next, a Texas-sized stunner. Cowboys catching a duck in the rest of Week 2 College Football Saturday. This is SportsCenter all night.
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10: A top five showdown in Austin.
11: Buckeyes at the Texas 19. Saying, looking all over after your seats. The snap throws in the end zone. Caught by Jeremiah Smith for a touchdown and a 19-yard pass play.
10: The Ducks can't quack the code in Stillwater.
12: Snap, knee, that will do it. Quack, quack, and that is that.
10: A second straight nail biter in Ann Arbor.
11: From the 35, Mateer bouncing in the pocket, grabbed and sacked. And that's going to do it. Nate Marshall gets the walk-off sack.
10: We get you set for the first Sunday of the NFL season.
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15: 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Nick DeLuca here with you. Second Saturday in September, and it was a good one. If you had a wedding to attend today, hopefully there were some TVs nearby. Lots of action around Major League Baseball. We'll get you ready for our first NFL Sunday of the season, but I have to start recapping a wild week two Saturday of college football. Kick it off with the game of the day in Austin. Ohio State, Texas, 1-4 in the country. Big Ten, SEC, Texas came in as a 1.5-point favorite. It's the

0: 14th time since 1978, the number one team in the country has been an underdog in a regular season game. Longhorns, though, were shaky early, fumble and INT on the first two drives, leading to 10 Ohio State points. Second quarter, Julian Sayin, Jeremiah Smith, six more.
1: 14 seconds left. Smith and Ennis, wide left. Robertson, McCune, wide right. Bo Jackson in the backfield next to Julian Sayin. Buckeyes at the Texas 19. Sayin looking all over after he receives the snap, throws in the end zone. Caught by Jeremiah Smith for a touchdown and a 19-yard pass play. Julian Sayin to Jeremiah Smith in the air, and Ohio State's lead grows to 19-3.
0: Paul Keels with the call from Learfield. Buckeyes led by 17 at the break. Smith had 8 catches, 164 yards, and a touchdown. Part of a big day. Felt like that would be the story. Ohio State entered the fourth quarter leading 23-3 since 2004. Number one teams 197-0 when leading by 20-plus in the fourth. More on that in a minute. Texas touchdown cut it to one score. Then Ohio State driving. Connor Hawkins, 3 for 3 on the night, but missing from 45 to give the Longhorns some life. Arch Manning in the offense driving. Hollywood smothers. Hollywood ending.
2: 12th play of the drive. Third down and goal for Texas inside the Ohio State 1 yard line. The lineup in the eye. Manning under center to take the snap. Third and goal. Handoff. Diving for the goal line. Hollywood smothers. Touchdown, Texas. Smothers over the top. And the Longhorns are an extra point away from taking their first lead of the night.
0: Craig Way with the call from Learfield. Smothers for the lead in the late stages. Texas outscoring Ohio State 21-0 in the fourth quarter to win it 24-23. Texas head coach Steve Sarkisian, we finally found him. What does this win mean for his team?
3: I think what it can do is that this team can understand that we can overcome adversity, and we're going to get faced with more adversity. I mean, we're 2 games into a long season. This isn't going to be the first time that adversity is going to strike this season, and hopefully this serves as a lesson that we can come back from a lot. And the way you come back is focus on the next play. The way you come back is sticking together as a team. The way you come back is playing complementary football. The way you come back is having the right type of energy. So with that, I think that's what it can do for us. I don't know. It's not just going to, this was one win. This doesn't mean it's worth 4, 5, 6, or 7. It's worth one win. And as I touched on, we need to improve some things that we weren't doing well in the first half. But what it can do is serve as a lesson for, continuing to fight through the adversity when we get faced with it.
0: Yeah, what a second half turnaround for Arch Manning, finishing the first quarter with -4 passing yards and -10 rushing yards, then went 16-23 for 136 yards and a touchdown after halftime. Arch soaking it all in postgame with ESPN's Laura Rutledge.
4: Arch, the game's on the line. You're trying to continue to orchestrate this comeback. How would you describe what was going through your head as you were able to lead that game-winning drive?
5: I'm so proud of our guys. They're all 3 phases. It wasn't very pretty, but we found a way to win. That's what good teams do.
4: A couple of gutsy calls on fourth down and great moments by you. How did that ignite something in you?
5: This felt good. We got a bunch of good players, a lot of leaders. It's going to be a fun night.
4: This game last year created a lot of adversity for you that you had to overcome. How would you describe the satisfaction now coming out with the win?
5: Losing them again. I had nightmares about that game last year, so I'm glad to get a win tonight. Have a good night in Austin. Thank you so much.
0: Yeah, I can hear the emotion in his voice. Second largest fourth quarter comeback in Texas program history, trailing only a 2007 rally against Oklahoma State. On the other side, second half to forget for Ohio State. Head coach Ryan Day on how they bounce back from this collapse.
6: It can come down to one play, and we weren't able to make that play in the fourth quarter. And as coaches, we weren't able to put them, in enough situations to make those plays. So we got to figure out how to do a better job of that. Because ultimately, as coaches, we got to own everything. And we're going to do that coming out of this game. And certainly starts with me and goes to the coordinators and down to the position coaches. But we're going to have to go back. And it's going to be painful and frustrating. But that's our job.
0: Stunning loss for Ohio State, snapping an 115-game winning streak when holding a 20-point lead at any point. That was the

0: longest active streak among FBS teams. Oregon, meanwhile, on the road in Stillwater looking for a bounce back after a scare against Boise State in the opener. Last year, the Ducks beat Oklahoma State 69-3. All the makings of a get-right game. Well, wrong.
1: Two wide to each side, third and eight at the Oregon 10. Hawkins is a tailback to Mestemaker's right, and Drew gets the ball. Looks to throw, under heavy pressure, gets away. Mestemaker pumps, Mestemaker running, diving toward the end zone, he's in! Pistols firing! Touchdown, Oklahoma State! Drew Mestemaker, give him an Olympic gold medal!
0: Yeah, Drew Mestemaker had Oregon on upset alert all afternoon, and the Cowboy defense finish the job in the fourth.
1: Oregon, first and 10 from its own 45. Here's a toss. Hill drops it, picks it up, fumbles the football, and the Cowboys have recovered. James Williams has recovered at the Oregon 41-yard line with a minute 55 to play.
0: Dave Hunziker with the call from Learfield. Oregon playing with fire, and they get burned in week two. Oklahoma State with a huge upset, 39-31 your final. What a difference a year makes. That 66-point loss was the largest for OSU since 1907. It's the third time a team lost by 65-plus to a team and then beat them in the following season in the AP poll era. Akron over Miami in 1996 and UTEP over Utah in 1974. What a day for Mestemaker postgame on ESPN.
2: Drew, all week long you guys were told you're not good enough after the embarrassing loss. Your words to Tulsa. What did it take from this group to bounce back and respond against the number 6 team in the nation?
3: Yeah, I think that's just who we are at the end of the day. You know, we had to respond after a bad week last week, but everyone on this team's been counted out their whole career, and I think that's what makes us special.
2: You're one of those guys. What makes you so resilient?
0: Yeah, Mestemaker finishing with 317 passing yards, two touchdowns, 109 rushing yards, and a rushing touchdown. Second player over the last 20 years with 300 pass and 100 rushing yards is a 20-point underdog. What a win for Oklahoma State. Oregon outgained by 273 yards. It snaps a 41-game winning streak against unranked opponents. Head coach Dan Lanning pretty blunt with his post-game assessment.
4: That's because it wasn't close in a lot of ways. We got our kicked in a lot of areas. Tons of credit to Coach Morris and his staff.
5: You know, if it wasn't for the takeaways that we had on defense, it doesn't even look like it did look. You know, that being said, there's a lot of opportunity for improvement. There's overall as a team, we didn't tackle well. We didn't tackle well, right, in week two. Right? We didn't win the line of scrimmage on either side of the ball. Got to do a better job there. There's a lot of things that you can look at and evaluate and say, okay, let's go to work. Ultimately, on the same note, every single goal is still in front of us, right? We control our destiny, but this is a game that we need to show improvement. We didn't show improvement. So we have to see that now moving forward with our team. We've got a locker room that's hurting, obviously. But on the same note, Oklahoma State went and won that game, and we didn't do the things that you have to do to win that game. It can be a team that goes and learns from it, becomes a lot better.
6: We didn't have a lot of rhythm on offense today. Again, defensively, we gave up way too many explosives, some poor high discipline, not winning at the point of attack. And our guys are much more capable of that. So all of that starts with me, right? Every bit of that starts with me. I didn't prepare our guys well enough to play.
0: Yeah, laundry list from Dan Lanning. So surprising to see Dante Moore struggle the way that he did, completing just 14 of 29 passes.

0: attempts, Oregon's CFP chances falling from 54% to 20% after the loss on the early All-State playoff predictor. Big game in the early window on Saturday at the Big House. The big question coming in, Bryce Underwood really struggled in the season opener for Michigan against Western Michigan. Tall task against Oklahoma's defense, doing enough with his arm and his legs.
1: From the Sooner 38 for Michigan, option keep, Underwood 35, puts a slip in the ground, 30, turns to the 20-yard line, to the 10, near the goal line, knocked out of bounds, he's in, touchdown, just got inside the pylon, Bryce Underwood, 38-yard touchdown run, and the maize and blue cheering loud here in Ann Arbor.
0: Mark Kestisher with the call here on ESPN Radio. Underwood finishing with just 111 passing yards, but adding 87 on the ground and that score. 38-yarder, the longest rushing touchdown by a Michigan QB since 2018. Michigan defense getting the job done. They hold off Oklahoma 17-10. Wolverines head coach Kyle Whittingham liked this week's game a lot better than last week's.
2: What a great bounce back, I guess you could say, from last week. Proud of the football team. We had a great week of preparation, had a good week, a great week. And they were determined. They went into this game with determined to be, with a lot more passion and energy and physicality. And they did exactly that. Everything that we were looking for in this game that was missing last week showed up.
0: Yeah, story, the Michigan defense, John Mateer really struggled down the stretch for OU, ended the game 1 of 8 passing for just 3 yards and an interception in the second half. Michigan becoming the first team over the last 20 seasons, despite being held under 300 yards in both games, to find a way to win. On that OU side, Brent Venables really struggling to find some rhythm for his offense, says it's tough to leave Ann Arbor with a loss.
3: And I think it goes without saying, Michigan's a really talented football team. We know that. And we're going to see a lot more talented teams as well as the season goes on. And so I know our guys, what they're made of. Don't question that whatsoever. We got to improve, find out the ways that we can do a better job as a staff and help them be better when it matters the most. And, and again, got to do everything we can to, again, put this game behind us, learn from it, grow from it, get better from it, and get ready for, a 10-win New Mexico team that's coming in to Norman next week.
0: Yeah, Michigan, a 5.5-point underdog in this game, making it just the fourth time this century that Michigan has been a home underdog to a non-conference opponent, but they find a way to win. Michigan head coach Kyle Whittingham vocal about needing improvement from Bryce Underwood this week, following up on that post game.
4: Coach, you talk about Bryce's improvement from last week and the comments that you made earlier in the week about, the job not necessarily.
2: I never made those comments. I was asked if his job was infinitely and etched in stone. Whose job is ever etched in stone? So that was my answer. I never brought that up or alluded to that. Are you guys, all guaranteed jobs? I don't. And I don't know anyone in football that does. So I don't agree that I open that can of worms. The Bryce is our quarterback, and that's where we are right now.
0: Underwood is the Michigan quarterback. Wolverines, I guess we can call it questionable 2-0, but 2-0 nonetheless after a big win over OU. Coming up, we crown a women's champion in Queens and some of the best from Saturday in baseball. This is SportsCenter All Night here on ESPN Radio.
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2: My name is Whitney Allen, and I'm a widow. 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
7: In fairness to Dabo, there are a lot of games left. 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It was a long time ago, Mark. I think it might be time.
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1: 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Nick DeLuca here with you. More than just college football on Saturday, crowned a champion at the U.S. Open in Queens. The top two players in the world on the women's side of the bracket, Aryna Sabalenka and Elena Rybakina. Fitting, it went to a third set, but Rybakina meeting the moment.
2: Elena Rybakina is the new world number one and the new U.S. Open champion. First Wimbledon, then the Australian this year, and now a U.S. Open champion for the first time.
1: That call coming from ESPN. Rybakina claiming her third career major title, Wimbledon and the Australian Open, the other two, becomes the first U.S. Open champion in the Open era to win three setters in the quarters, semis, and the final. Will be the world number one for the first time in her career on Monday. Rybakina on sinking in the moment and what it means.
3: I'm shocked, to be honest. I have no words. I mean, what a tournament. I was coming here a little bit injured, not a little bit injured. Yeah. And yes, somehow day by day we were trying to find a way, you know, adapting to all the challenges every day I was waking up with. And yeah, it's just incredible. I can't believe still. It's, I mean, no words.
1: And Rybakina growing into a three-time major champion on growing her game into another major title.
3: I feel like experience with my team for a long time, people I know so well, I trust, and I don't know, just everything got together, and I don't know, we've been working a lot, and I'm just super happy, and the consistency I found is great, but I know that in women's tennis and just in tennis, everything changes so quick, and I'm super happy with the achievements, but I will try, of course, to push more and stay at the top as long as possible.
1: Rybakina, the second woman in the Open era to beat three multi-former major champions in a single U.S. Open, going through Naomi Osaka, Coco Gauff, and Sabalenka, joining Serena Williams in 1999. Sabalenka snapping a streak of two straight U.S. Open titles, was going for the three-peat on Saturday. 19 straight U.S. Open matches won entering this final, falling to 1-4 in her last five major final appearances after starting her career 3-1. SportsCenter All Night here on ESPN Radio, the ESPN app. Nick DeLuca here with you. Over to baseball, just a couple weeks left in the regular season. Some wild card races heating up. The D-backs chasing an NL wild card spot. Rangers still alive in a down AL West, put together a Texas-sized sixth inning.
4: Here's the pitch. Durant swings and lines one to center field. That's down for a base hit. Young will score. Nimmo headed to the plate. The throw in is cut off, and it's 6-1 Texas. Two-run single for Ezekiel Durant, and the Rangers have plated six runs here in the top of the fifth inning.
1: That call from right here on ESPN Radio, the Rangers scoring six in the fifth, their most in an inning since June 19th, snapping a three-game losing streak to improve to just two games back of the Astros for first in the AL West, 6-2, your final over Arizona. The Braves and the Phillies, top two teams in the NL East, but the Brave bats helping them pull away.
5: 2-2 pitch, and a high drive, deep right center field, to the wall, and off the base of the wall. Drake Baldwin into second base, a two RBI double, as he just rocked it into the gap. 7-1 Braves in the fourth inning.
1: 680 the fan, all Braves in Atlanta, 12-2 the final. Braves scoring eight runs in the fourth inning, tying for most in a frame this season. Ronald Acuna Jr., how about 3-for-3 with a homer, drove in a pair, is hitting .364 in September. Braves leading the Phillies by six games now in the NL East, have a 99% chance to win the division, according to ESPN analytics. Padres and Giants in San Francisco. Fernando Tatis hunting bleachers.
6: And here it comes. Swing, and there's a shot. That's headed for Berkeley. Way, way back and high up into the bleachers. It is 6-3. San Diego. Man. Tape measure home run for Fernando Tatis Jr., his 21st home run of the year.
1: KNBR on the call. Tatis going deep. Jackson Merrill with another homer as well. He is the fourth different player in Padres franchise history with 25 homers and 25 steals in a season. Joining Tatis Jr., Will Myers, and Reggie Sanders, Padres win their sixth straight longest active winning streak in the majors. Be sure to tune in for baseball action tonight as the Giants host the Padres, wrapping up their series on Sunday Night Baseball. Coverage beginning 7 p.m. Eastern on ESPN Radio and the ESPN app. Two division leaders in Tampa, the Rays trying to keep their distance from the Yankees. They get a win 3-2 over Houston. Nick Madrigal, RBI sac fly in the victory. Ian Seymour was outstanding. 6 innings, 2 earned, 10 strikeouts to tie for his second most in a game in his career. The Rays improving to an American League best 49-25 at home this season, on pace for their third highest home win percentage in franchise history. Up next, our half hour headlines and latest from around the NFL. 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
1: Texas takes down Ohio State in a top-five stunner, erasing a 20-point deficit in the second half. Oregon upset at Oklahoma State. Michigan picks up a big win over OU. Elena Rybakina, the U.S. Open champ in Queens, and we get you set for the start of the NFL season. Talking some of the big Saturday finals, everything is bigger in Texas. What a comeback for the Longhorns taking down Ohio State. Was it more Texas or the Buckeyes collapse in the second half? ESPN senior college football writer Jake Trotter putting the blame on Ohio State.
2: One of the more epic losses in Ohio State history. So, just a total collapse from the Buckeyes. And you have to wonder, like, can they bounce back from this? Because this was getting ready to be, you know, the biggest non-conference win of anybody in the FBS. And now they got to go back home and figure some things out because they still got to go to Indiana. They still got to go to USC. They still got Oregon. Although I don't know about that game right now because the Ducks had a pretty rough loss, too. So yeah, it was pretty crazy and just a wild atmosphere in the fourth quarter in Austin, Texas.
1: Yeah, and what a comeback for Texas! So resilient after falling behind big through three quarters. Trotter says the Longhorns came up clutch down the stretch.
2: I think Ohio State just ran out of gas, and the defense was on the field basically nonstop in the fourth quarter, and you saw it at the end; they just could not, you know, muster the energy to get a stop. So, you could feel the momentum shifting late in the third quarter. And then by the time, you know, it was 23-17, you just felt like Texas was going to somehow win the game because they were making all the plays and Ohio State wasn't making any.
1: Yeah, see if that is a big-time springboard win for Texas and how Ohio State responds with a difficult schedule on the horizon. Earlier final that was a little surprising, Michigan responding to take down OU at the Big House. Our ESPN radio team, Mark Kestisher and Kelly Stauffer, recapping a big day for Big Blue.
3: Nick, thank you very much. After all the consternation and controversy of Michigan's last-second win over Western Michigan, Kelly Stauffer, they take down number 11, Oklahoma. You had it diagnosed in the middle of the week. I'm sure the Michigan coaches felt the same way. Bryce Underwood actually had one more run than pass attempt. 18 runs, 17 pass attempts, and the Michigan defense was terrific to take down the Sooners.
4: Michigan offensively had 263 total yards, and Underwood accounted for 198 of them. And also, hats off to Jason Beck, the offensive coordinator. I think Jason Beck totally missed it last week pertaining to how to handle Bryce Underwood and what he's capable of doing at this point. Had him in situations he's not prepared for. Reading defenses, going through progressions. Give him an either or, one side or the other. It's there, take it, if not, run it. And then saddle him up in the run game and get something done. And oh, by the way, we play really good defense. And it was really, really impressive complimentary football today out of Michigan.
3: Yeah, and look, Oklahoma is known for its great defense and deservedly so over the last few years under Brent Venables. But the Michigan D today, and John Mateer had turned around, did not have a great first half. I think you'd given me the stat. He was 9 for 9 at some point in the second half. Jair Hill, on a bad decision by Mateer, came up with the INT that set up the go-ahead score.
4: Mateer was 9 for 9 in the second half until he went 0 for 6, including that interception. And that was the difference. And Kyle Whittingham has been around the block enough to know, he said it earlier this week, if we don't win the turnover takeaway, we're not winning this game. And I think they were +2 in that department the last time I looked.
3: Oklahoma, really good team, but a loss on the road, and in 2 weeks, how about this back-to-back? At number two, Georgia, and then home for Texas. Michigan's got a tough close later this season, but they're 2-0. Michigan 17, Oklahoma 10, the final from the Big House in Ann Arbor. For Kelly Stauffer, I'm Mark Kestisher, right here on the exclusive home of the College Football Playoff, ESPN Radio, and the ESPN app. Let's go back to Nick DeLuca in the studio.
1: Yeah, thanks so much, Kesty, and a big win for Michigan to find some momentum after the struggles in week one. ESPN's Heather Dinich calling it a pretty ugly afternoon in Ann Arbor.
5: This was an ugly game. Let's just start there. Neither of these teams looked really great, and it was good for Michigan because they wanted to rewrite the narrative, and they needed this win really bad after everything that happened last week, but reality is they have no passing game. Oklahoma has no running game. Between the two of them, they had a gazillion penalties. There were fumbles left and right. I mean, John Mateer was throwing the ball up to the clouds, and it was just like, who's going to win this game? And it came down to an interception. Mateer threw an interception. Two plays later, Michigan got the game-winning touchdown on a one-yard run. So, you know, Oklahoma has a lot to fix before the SEC schedule starts, and it's coming up around the bend with Georgia and Texas.
1: Yeah, Dinich on College Game Day on ESPN Radio about what you'd expect with those two defenses playing the way that they have been so far this season. Oregon and Oklahoma State, the surprise of Saturday. Ducks playing with fire in week one, but they fall to the Cowboys in week two. ESPN's Jake Trotter says that Oklahoma State and Drew Mestemaker proving that they're legit.
2: How do you lose to Tulsa, really get blown out by Tulsa, and then come back and beat that Oregon team? Guys, I'm not so sure that Drew Mestemaker is the best quarterback in college football. And you talk to NFL scouts, like they had their eye on him. He is legit, and it wouldn't surprise me after today. And I can't believe I'm saying this 48 hours later based on what I thought of them, but they're a contender in the Big 12. That was a legit win. You know, they threw two pick sixes and still beat Oregon. So Oklahoma State is back, and after, 20 straight losses to FBS teams.
1: Wow. High praise from Trotter. Couple other Saturday finals, Alabama over Kentucky 45-17. Bama trailed at half, but outscoring Kentucky 32-0 in the second, 28-point win, Alabama's largest after trailing at halftime since SEC expansion in 1992. Number 10, Texas A&M 48, Arizona State 20. A&M using a 24-0 run in the fourth quarter, backed by a pair of defensive touchdowns to help beat the Sun Devils. Marcel Reed leading the way with three passing touchdowns. Number 15, BYU taking down Arizona 28-17 as well in a rematch of a double overtime thriller from last year. Wasn't quite that close this season. SportsCenter All Night here on ESPN Radio, the ESPN app, SiriusXM Channel 80. 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The NFL season is underway. We'll get you set for all the action on the first Sunday of the year.
0: Buccaneers and Bengals.
1: Two former first overall pick quarterbacks, Heisman winners in back-to-back years, got college football on the brain. Baker Mayfield fresh off his new extension, excited to focus on football.
6: It's not going to be looming over everybody questioning it day in and day out throughout the weeks. For me, it doesn't change. We didn't make the playoffs last year. I think everybody that was here has a bad taste in their mouth, and they're ready to right the ship on that. And you know, we believe that we have a really, really good team. Got to take it 1 week at a time, but this team's hungry, and that's what I'm most excited about.
1: Yeah, on the other side, the Bengals have missed the playoffs in each of the last three seasons after making the conference championship in the previous two. Quarterback Joe Burrow optimistic for 2026.
7: I would say I'm more excited this year than I've been in a long time. I think I've always been excited to play, but this year I'm excited to watch too. I'm really just really excited to see our guys go make it happen.
1: Yeah, Burrow 12-3 against NFC teams since losing Super Bowl 56 to the Rams, third best out-of-conference record in the NFL since 2022 behind Jalen Hurts and Lamar Jackson. Bengals trying to avoid another slow start, just 3-11 in weeks 1 and 2 under Zach Taylor as head coach since 2019.
0: Falcons at Steelers.
1: One of two matchups in week 1 featuring newly hired head coaches on both sidelines. Kevin Stefanski against Mike McCarthy. Who's playing quarterback for the Falcons? Is it you? Is it me? Looks like it's going to be Cooper Rush after a couple of big injuries for Atlanta. Stefanski on Rush as QB1 in week 1.
8: That's the life of a backup quarterback. And in an ideal world, would you love to have gotten every rep? Of course, that's a no-brainer. But I do think there's examples of guys that come in with no reps, and sometimes it's after, you know, the first play. Sometimes it's on play 59, whatever it is, and you're expected to compete, and you're expected to hold the standard of the room, in this case the quarterback room. So Cooper's been a backup in his career. He's been a starter. He knows how to prepare.
1: Falcons have lost 5 straight to the Steelers. They are 2-16-1 all time. That is the worst winning percentage against a single opponent in NFL history. How about Mike McCarthy and Aaron Rodgers back together again, making their regular season debut after all of these years?
0: Bills at Texans.
1: One of the top matchups of week 1, the Bills taking on the Texans in Houston. A lot of success for Texans and head coach DeMeco Ryans over the last couple of seasons against Buffalo. Ryan says that it doesn't necessarily translate to this year's season opener.
9: With this being our first game, anything goes. Any looks, any type of schemes, anything can come up. So for that reason, I don't put any, you know, I don't put a lot of weight into the games that we play prior. Also, with this team, new head coach, right? New defensive coordinator, new special teams coordinator. There will be a ton of different looks that we've had in the past 2 years. So just to say, oh, what we did the past 2 years is what's work, rinse, and repeat, that's not it, right? We got to be prepared and ready for anything. We got to trust our rules, trust what we've done during training camp, trust our training, and put the ball down. Let's go to work.
1: Yeah, debut for Joe Brady as the Bills head coach in week 1. Brady weighing in on some of the struggles for the Bills offense and Josh Allen in Houston.
10: I don't think anything is tied. You know, it's year one for us, right? And there's nothing that we're going into this year with the mindset of, oh man, look, this is what's happened in the past year, right? Like, a lot of these guys haven't even been here. So I don't think it's anything. We just got to, you know, make sure we're locked into our details, and it's going to be an incredible environment. It always is down there. And, you know, two good teams that were in the playoffs last year, but none of that has any bearing this year. And so it'll be a great test for us.
1: Yeah, fresh start on both sides. Speaking of fresh starts,
0: Dolphins at Raiders.
1: Yeah, Ryan Fitzpatrick, a former Dolphins quarterback, Raiders in year one with Clint Kubiak, Jeff Hafley making his Miami debut. Fitz on the Fitz and Wit podcast saying if the Dolphins lose this one, they could lose them all.
11: If the Dolphins lose to the Raiders in Vegas on Sunday, I think they're going to go 0-17 this year. I think they'll be the first team in NFL history to go 0-17. Let's look at the Dolphins' schedule. They're playing the NFC North. So you tell me, do you got them beating Detroit, Minnesota, Green Bay, or Chicago this year?
12: Nope.
11: No. They're playing the AFC West. So let's just say that the Raiders beat them. Do you have them beating Denver this year or Kansas City or the Chargers?
12: Zero chance.
11: Okay. So we're breaking it down that way. Okay. Now let's look at the three teams that they play that aren't in those divisions. They're at San Francisco.
12: Okay.
11: They're playing Cincy, who's apparently playing in the AFC Championship game.
12: Right. So there are different.
11: And they're at Indy. Are they winning any of those three games?
12: The caveat, or either or, is Daniel Jones healthy. If it's Anthony Richardson, I think that there's a chance.
11: So Daniel Jones, let's say he's healthy, so they're not winning that game.
12: Okay.
11: So that leaves you the division. Patriots twice, I say no chance. Bills twice, I say no chance. So they're playing the Jets twice, and that's their shot.
12: That's their shot.
11: And as I talked about last week, I think the Jets are much improved this year, and they're going to show it on the field. So I'm sitting there looking at it going, I don't see a whole lot of wins in there, Witt. So let's make the bold prediction, 0-17.
1: Yeah, tune in to Football Sunday presented by Gusto for a doubleheader. The Bears visiting the Panthers at 1 p.m. immediately following the Dolphins and the Raiders at 4:25. Coverage beginning at 12 p.m. Eastern here on ESPN Radio and the ESPN app.
0: Cowboys at Giants.
1: Yeah, the nightcap Sunday Night Football in New Jersey. Cowboys and Giants. ESPN's Chris Canty played for both teams. Says Dallas needs to stop talking and start acting.
13: I don't remember the Dallas Cowboys with Dak Prescott and CeeDee Lamb and this current core of players being as boisterous as they are this season. And I don't have an issue with, you know, them being confident, but I have an issue with them saying, let's proclaim dominance. How about just go out and win the game? That's all that matters. Go 1-0 every single week. And I know that's boring, it's cliche, it's coach speak, but guess what? The best teams are methodical in terms of how they navigate the marathon that is the NFL regular season, and ultimately at the end, they're in places that they want to be. It's been a long time since we could say the Cowboys were where they wanted to be at season's end.
1: Yeah, Canty on unsportsmanlike, one of the more intriguing matchups between a pair of NFC East rivals. Up next, volume up for our top sound from Saturday. 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
13: I ended my career at 300 pounds, somewhat of an athlete. 2 years later, I was 320. I looked like a vanilla milkshake.
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13: Hey, it's Golic coming up Monday. 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
16: Hey, it's Evan Cohen. 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
2: 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Are you ready to take?
0: Number five.
3: Nick, quite a day in college football. We start with the biggest upset in the young season. Oklahoma State victorious. Dave Hunziker from Learfield.
4: One more snap and that will be the ball game. Unbelievable. Snap, knee, that will do it. Quack, quack, and that is that. The Cowboys do their talking on the scoreboard with a 39-31 upset victory over number six Oregon.
0: Number four.
3: Louisiana Tech's Jordan McCray makes it interesting against LSU with a pick six. Kyle Schauschberger with the call from Learfield.
4: Braylon Moore in that purple jersey will snap the football. Levitt looking left right away. Darts one over. Picked off. It's intercepted by Jordan McCray at the goal line. He's galloping across midfield. 45, 35. They're not going to get him. Jordan McCray all the way to the house. They pick six.
0: Number three.
3: Another INT to the house. This one from Texas A&M's Marco Jones on ESPN Radio.
5: Owens heels on the 40-yard line. He takes the snap in a crouch. Fakes a handoff. Looks to the near side. Hit as he throws. Ball!

0: links it up downfield. The pass is not the way. And in fact, intercepted by Grayson Littleton. What a way to end it. How about this Texas Longhorn team?
1: They held the man downfield.
0: 20 points down. To beat the top-ranked Ohio State Buckeyes. Final score, the Texas Longhorns 24, the Ohio State Buckeyes 23.
2: Number one. Reese Humphrey Grace of Kentucky with a short pick six against Alabama on the JMI Sports Network.
3: Elon Russell in the gun. Brooks goes in motion to the far side. The play fake. Quick throw near side.
4: Get up into the air. Touchdown.
5: It's about as exciting as it got in Lexington for those home fans. Little defensive flavor to our Saturday Top Sound. Couple of defensive scores. Strong bounce back for Bama in that win over Kentucky. LSU waking up after a slow start as well. Going to need to get that offense in gear for next week's Kiffin Bowl in Oxford. That should be a really fun one. Nick DeLucchi here with you. SportsCenter all night. We'll go back to baseball. Yankees and Mets in the Bronx. Empire State Building. Orange and blue.
6: The 2-0. Swing and a high fly ball. Deep right field. This one is out of here. Grand slam, Francisco Lindor. 11-2 Mets at Yankee Stadium.
5: Keith Radd on the call, 880 ESPN New York. Lindor with his 24th career multi-homer game as a shortstop, tying Ernie Banks for the second most in Major League history. The Mets win it 12-2, their 10-run win tied for the largest against the Yankees in the series history. Struggles continue for Gerrit Cole. He has allowed 7 home runs in his last 2 starts, the most of any 2-start span in his career, loss snapping a Yankees 6-game home winning streak. The Marlins taking on the Dodgers. L.A. on the road trying to extend their 8-game winning streak. Otto Lopez said other ideas.
7: 2-0. Line shot right field, base hit. Hernandez trots it to score from third. Conine to second, and the Marlins have the lead on an RBI single from Otto Lopez. 3-2 Miami in the second.
5: 104.3 WQAM on the call. The Dodgers' longest active Major League winning streak snapped at 8 games. Pete Fairbanks nailing down a save for Miami as his strong season continues. The Red Sox and the Royals. Willier Abreu with the big blow.
8: 2-2 pitch. Swinging a shot. High into right center field. Back into track. At the wall! Off the wall! Jasper scores. Hadley rounds third. Willier holds at second. That's a 2-run double. Abreu delivers. And it's 3-1 Red Sox.
5: WEEI on the call. Ranger Suarez was really sharp in this one. 7 innings, 1 earned, 8 strikeouts through a season high. 69 strikes. The Red Sox continued to own the AL Central. Have won 9 of their last 10. Now 18-9 against that division overall as they chase a wild card spot. Up next, a Texas-sized stunner. Cowboys catching a duck in the rest of Week 2 College Football Saturday. 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
7: A top five showdown in Austin.
8: Buckeyes at the Texas 19. Sand looking all over after he receives the snap. Throws in the end zone. Caught by Jeremiah Smith for a touchdown and a 19-yard pass play.
7: The Ducks can't quack the code in Stillwater.
9: Snap, knee, that will do it. 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
7: A second straight nail biter in Ann Arbor.
10: From the 35, Mateer bouncing in the pocket, grabbed and sacked. And that's going to do it. Nate Marshall gets the walk-off sack.
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13: 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Nick DeLuca here with you. Second Saturday in September, and it was a good one. If you had a wedding to attend today, hopefully there were some TVs nearby. Lots of action around Major League Baseball. We'll get you ready for our first NFL Sunday of the season, but I have to start recapping a wild week two Saturday of college football. Kick it off with the game of the day in Austin. Ohio State, Texas, 1-4 in the country. Big Ten, SEC, Texas came in as a 1.5-point favorite. It's the 14th time since 1978. The number one team in the country has been an underdog in a regular season game. Longhorns, though, were shaky early. Fumble and INT on the first two drives, leading to 10 Ohio State points. Second quarter, Julian Sayin, Jeremiah Smith, six more.
8: 14 seconds left. Smith and Ennis, wide left. Robertson, McCune, wide right. Bo Jackson in the backfield next to Julian Sayin. Buckeyes at the Texas 19. Sayin looking all over after he receives a snap. Throws in the end zone. Caught by Jeremiah Smith for a touchdown and a 19-yard pass play. Julian Sayin to Jeremiah Smith in the air. And Ohio State's lead grows to 19-3.
13: Paul Keels with the call from Learfield. Buckeyes led by 17 at the break. Smith had 8 catches, 164 yards, and a touchdown. Part of a big day. Felt like that would be the story. Ohio State entered the fourth quarter leading 23-3 since 2004. Number one teams 197-0 when leading by 20-plus in the fourth. More on that in a minute. Texas touchdown cut it to one score. Then Ohio State driving. Connor Hawkins, 3-for-3 on the night, but missing from 45 to give the Longhorns some life. Arch Manning in the offense driving. Hollywood smothers. Hollywood ending.
14: 12th play of the drive. Third down and goal for Texas inside the Ohio State 1-yard line. The lineup in the eye. Manning under center to take the snap. Third and goal. Handoff. Diving for the goal line. Hollywood smothers. Touchdown, Texas. Smothers over the top. And the Longhorns are an extra point away
13: Craig Way with the call from Learfield. Smothers for the lead in the late stages. Texas outscoring Ohio State 21-0 in the fourth quarter to win it 24-23. Texas head coach Steve Sarkisian, we finally found him. What does this win mean for his team?
15: I think what it can do is that this team can understand that we can overcome adversity, and we're going to get faced with more adversity. I mean, we're two games into a long season. This isn't going to be the first time that adversity is going to strike this season. And hopefully this serves as a lesson that we can come back from a lot. And the way you come back is focus on the next play. The way you come back is sticking together as a team. The way you come back is playing complementary football. The way you come back is having the right type of energy. So with that, I think that's what it can do for us. I don't know. It's not just going to, this was one win. This doesn't mean it's worth 4, 5, 6, or 7. It's worth one win. And as I touched on, we need to improve some things that we weren't doing well in the first half. But what it can do is serve as a lesson for, continuing to fight through the adversity when we get faced with it.
13: Yeah, what a second half turnaround for Arch Manning, finishing the first quarter with -4 passing yards and -10 rushing yards, then went 16-23 for 136 yards and a touchdown after halftime. Arch soaking it all in postgame with ESPN's Laura Rutledge.
16: Arch, the game's on the line. You're trying to continue to orchestrate this comeback. How would you describe what was going through your head as you were able to lead that game-winning drive?
17: I'm so proud of our guys on all three phases. It wasn't very pretty, but we found a way to win. That's what good teams do.
16: A couple of gutsy calls on fourth down and great moments by you. How did that ignite something in you?
17: This felt good. We got a bunch of good players, a lot of leaders. It's going to be a fun night.
16: This game last year created a lot of adversity for you that you had to overcome. How would you describe the satisfaction now coming out with the win?
17: Losing them again. I had nightmares about that game last year, so we're glad to get a win tonight. Have a good night in Austin. Thank you so much.
13: Yeah, I can hear the emotion in his voice. Second largest fourth quarter comeback in Texas program history, trailing only a 2007 rally against Oklahoma State. On the other side, second half to forget for Ohio State. Head coach Ryan Day on how they bounce back from this collapse.
18: It can come down to one play, and we weren't able to make that play in the fourth quarter. And as coaches, we weren't able to put them, in enough situations to make those plays. So we got to figure out how to do a better job of that. Because ultimately, as coaches, we got to own everything. And we're going to do that coming out of this game. And certainly starts with me and goes to the coordinators and down to the position coaches. But we're going to have to go back. And it's going to be painful and frustrating. But that's our job.
13: Stunning loss for Ohio State, snapping an 115-game winning streak when holding a 20-point lead at any point. That was the sixth longest active streak among FBS teams. Oregon, meanwhile, on the road in Stillwater, looking for a bounce back after a scare against Boise State in the opener. Last year, the Ducks beat Oklahoma State 69-3. All the makings of a get-right game. Well, wrong. Too wide.

0: side, third and eight at the Oregon 10. Hawkins is a tailback to Mestemaker's right, and Drew gets the ball. Looks to throw, under heavy pressure, gets away. Mestemaker pumps, Mestemaker running, diving toward the end zone, he's in! Pistols firing, touchdown Oklahoma State! Drew Mestemaker, give him an Olympic gold medal!
1: Yeah, Drew Mestemaker had Oregon on upset alert all afternoon, and the Cowboy defense finished the job in the fourth.
0: Oregon, first and 10 from its own 45. Here's a toss. Hill drops it, picks it up, fumbles the football, and the Cowboys have recovered. James Williams has recovered at the Oregon 41-yard line with a minute 55 to play.
1: Dave Hunziker with the call from Learfield. Oregon playing with fire, and they get burned in week two. Oklahoma State with a huge upset, 39-31 your final. What a difference a year makes. That 66-point loss was the largest for OSU since 1907. It's the third time a team lost by 65-plus to a team and then beat them in the following season in the AP poll era. Akron over Miami in 1996 and UTEP over Utah in 1974. What a day for Mestemaker postgame on ESPN.
2: Drew, all week long you guys were told you're not good enough after the embarrassing loss. Your words to Tulsa. What did it take from this group to bounce back and respond against the number six team in the nation?
3: Yeah, I think that's just who we are at the end of the day. You know, we had to respond after a bad week last week, but everyone on this team's been counted out their whole career, and I think that's what makes us special.
2: You're one of those guys. What makes you so resilient?
1: Yeah, Mestemaker finishing with 317 passing yards, two touchdowns, 109 rushing yards, and a rushing touchdown. Second player over the last 20 years with 300 pass and 100 rushing yards is a 20-point underdog. What a win for Oklahoma State. Oregon outgained by 273 yards. It snaps a 41-game winning streak against unranked opponents. Head coach Dan Lanning pretty blunt with his post-game assessment.
4: That's because it wasn't close in a lot of ways. We got our kicked in a lot of areas. Tons of credit to Coach Morris and his staff.
5: You know, what are the takeaways that we had on defense? It doesn't even look like it looked. You know, that being said, there's a lot of opportunity for improvement. There's, you look overall as a team, we didn't tackle well in week one, we didn't tackle well, right, in week two, right? We didn't win the line of scrimmage on either side of the ball. Got to do a better job there. There's a lot of things that you can look at and evaluate and say, okay, let's go to work. Ultimately, on the same note, every single goal is still in front of us, right? We control our destiny, but this is a game that we need to show improvement. We didn't show improvement. So we have to see that now moving forward with our team. We've got a locker room that's hurting, obviously. But on the same note, Oklahoma State went and won that game, and we didn't do the things that you have to do to win that game. It could be a team that goes and learns from it, becomes a lot better.
6: We didn't have a lot of rhythm on offense today. Again, defensively, we gave up way too many explosives, some poor eye discipline, not winning at the point of attack. And our guys are much more capable of that. So all of that starts with me. Right, every bit of that starts with me. I didn't prepare our guys well enough to play.
1: Yeah, laundry list from Dan Lanning. So surprising to see Dante Moore struggle the way that he did, completing just 14 of 29 pass attempts. Oregon's CFP chances falling from 54% to 20% after the loss on the early All-State playoff predictor. Big game in the early window on Saturday at the Big House. The big question coming in, Bryce Underwood really struggled in the season opener for Michigan against Western Michigan. Tall task against Oklahoma's defense. Doing enough with his arm and his legs.
7: From the Sooner 38 for Michigan. Option keep. Underwood 35. Puts a slip in the ground. 30. Turns to the 20-yard line. To the 10. Near the goal line. Knocked out of bounds. He's in. Touchdown. Just got inside the pylon. Bryce Underwood. 38-yard touchdown run. And the maize in blue cheering loud here in Ann Arbor.
1: Mark Kestisher with the call here on ESPN Radio. Underwood finishing with just 111 passing yards, but adding 87 on the ground and that score. 38-yarder, the longest rushing touchdown by a Michigan QB since 2018. Michigan defense getting the job done. They hold off Oklahoma 17-10. Wolverines head coach Kyle Whittingham liked this week's game a lot better than last week's.
8: What a great bounce back, I guess you could say, from last week. Proud of the football team. We had a great week of preparation, had a good week, a great week. And they were determined they wouldn't do this game, but determined to be, with a lot more passion and energy and physicality. And they did exactly that. Everything that we were looking for in this game that was missing last week showed up.
1: Yeah, story, the Michigan defense, John Mateer really struggled down the stretch for OU, ended the game 1 of 8 passing for just 3 yards and an interception in the second half. Michigan becoming the first team over the last 20 seasons, despite being held under 300 yards in both games, to find a way to win. On that OU side, Brent Venables really struggling to find some rhythm for his offense, says it's tough to leave Ann Arbor with a loss.
9: I think it goes without saying, Michigan's a really talented football team. We know that. And we're going to see a lot more talented teams as well as the season goes on. And so I know our guys, what they're made of. Don't question that whatsoever. We got to improve, find out the ways that we can do a better job as a staff and help them be better when it matters the most. And, and again, got to do everything we can to, again, put this game behind us, learn from it, grow from it, get better from it, and get ready for, a 10-win New Mexico team that's coming in to Norman next week.
1: Yeah, Michigan, a 5.5-point underdog in this game, making it just the fourth time this century that Michigan has been a home underdog to a non-conference opponent, but they find a way to win. Michigan head coach Kyle Whittingham vocal about needing improvement from Bryce Underwood this week, following up on that post game.
10: Coach, you talked about Bryce's improvement from last week and the comments that you made earlier in the week about, the job not necessarily.
8: I never made those comments. I was asked if his job was infinitely and etched in stone. Whose job is ever etched in stone? So that was my answer. I never brought that up or alluded to that. Are you guys, you guys all guaranteed jobs? I don't. And I don't know anyone in football that does. So I don't agree that I open that can of worms. The Bryce is our quarterback, and that's where we are right now.
1: Underwood is the Michigan quarterback. Wolverines, I guess we can call it questionable 2-0, but 2-0 nonetheless after a big win over OU. Coming up, we crown a women's champion in Queens and some of the best from Saturday in baseball. This is SportsCenter All Night here on ESPN Radio.
11: 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Tatis Jr. and the San Diego Padres continue to fight for a wild card berth when they travel to San Francisco to face the Giants. 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
1: 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Nick DeLuca here with you. More than just college football on Saturday. Crowned a champion at the U.S. Open in Queens. The top two players in the world on the women's side of the bracket, Aryna Sabalenka and Elena Rybakina. Fitting it went to a third set, but Rybakina meeting the moment.
2: Elena Rybakina is the new world number one and the new U.S. Open champion. First Wimbledon, then the Australian this year, and now a U.S. Open champion for the first time.
1: That call coming from ESPN. Rybakina claiming her third career major title, Wimbledon and the Australian Open, the other two, becomes the first U.S. Open champion in the Open era to win three setters in the quarters, semis, and the final. Will be the world number one for the first time in her career on Monday. Rybakina on sinking in the moment and what it means.
3: I'm shocked, to be honest. I have no words. I mean, what a tournament. I was coming here a little bit injured, not a little bit injured. Yeah. And yes, somehow day by day we were trying to find a way, you know, adapting to all the challenges every day I was waking up with. And yeah, it's just incredible. I can't believe still. It's, I mean, no words.
1: And Rybakina growing into a three-time major champion on growing her game into another major title.
3: I feel like experience with my team for a long time, people I know so well, I trust, and I don't know, just everything got together, and yeah, I don't know. We've been working a lot, and I'm just super happy. And the consistency I found is great, but I know that in women's tennis and just

0: in tennis. Everything changes so quick, and I'm super happy with the achievements, but I will try, of course, to push more and stay at the top as long as possible.
1: Rybakina, the second woman in the Open era to beat three multi-former major champions in a single U.S. Open, going through Naomi Osaka, Coco Gauff, and Sabalenka, joining Serena Williams in 1999. Sabalenka snapping a streak of two straight U.S. Open titles, was going for the three-peat on Saturday. 19 straight U.S. Open matches won entering this final, falling to 1-4 in her last five major final appearances after starting her career 3-1. SportsCenter All Night here on ESPN Radio, the ESPN app. Nick DeLucchi here with you. Over to baseball, just a couple weeks left in the regular season. Some wild card races heating up. The D-backs chasing an NL wild card spot. Rangers still alive in a down AL West, put together a Texas-sized sixth inning.
2: Here's the pitch. Durant swings and lines one to center field. That's down for a base hit. Young will score. Nimmo headed to the plate. The throw in is cut off, and it's 6-1 Texas. Two-run single for Ezekiel Durant, and the Rangers have plated six runs here in the top of the fifth inning.
1: That call from right here on ESPN Radio, the Rangers scoring six in the fifth, their most in an inning since June 19th, snapping a three-game losing streak to improve to just two games back of the Astros for first in the AL West, 6-2, your final over Arizona. The Braves and the Phillies, top two teams in the NL East, but the Brave bats helping them pull away.
3: 2-2 pitch, and a high drive, deep right center field, to the wall, and off the base of the wall. Drake Baldwin into second base, a two RBI double, as he just rocked it into the gap. 7-1 Braves in the fourth inning.
1: 680 the fan, all Braves in Atlanta, 12-2 the final. Braves scoring eight runs in the fourth inning, tying for most in a frame this season. Ronald Acuna Jr., how about 3-for-3 with a homer, drove in a pair, is hitting .364 in September. Braves leading the Phillies by six games now in the NL East, have a 99% chance to win the division, according to ESPN Analytics. Padres and Giants in San Francisco. Fernando Tatis hunting bleachers.
4: And here comes. Swing, and there's a shot. That's headed for Berkeley. Way, way back and high up into the bleachers. It is 6-3. San Diego. Man. Tape measure home run for Fernando Tatis Jr. His 21st home run of the year.
1: KNBR on the call. Tatis going deep. Jackson Merrill with another homer as well. He is the fourth different player in Padres franchise history with 25 homers and 25 steals in a season. Joining Tatis Jr., Will Myers, and Reggie Sanders, Padres win their sixth straight longest active winning streak in the majors. Be sure to tune in for baseball action tonight as the Giants host the Padres, wrapping up their series on Sunday Night Baseball. Coverage beginning 7 p.m. Eastern on ESPN Radio and the ESPN app. Two division leaders in Tampa, the Rays trying to keep their distance from the Yankees. They get a win 3-2 over Houston. Nick Madrigal, RBI sack fly in the victory. Ian Seymour was outstanding. Six innings, two earned 10 strikeouts to tie for his second most in a game in his career. The Rays improving to an American League best 49-25 at home this season, on pace for their third highest home win percentage in franchise history. Up next, our half hour headlines and latest from around the NFL. 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
1: Texas takes down Ohio State in a top-five stunner, erasing a 20-point deficit in the second half. Oregon upset at Oklahoma State. Michigan picks up a big win over OU. Elena Rybakina, the U.S. Open champ in Queens, and we get you set for the start of the NFL season. Talking some of the big Saturday finals, everything is bigger in Texas. What a comeback for the Longhorns taking down Ohio State. Was it more Texas or the Buckeyes' collapse in the second half? ESPN senior college football writer Jake Trotter putting the blame on Ohio State.
2: It's one of the more epic losses in Ohio State history. So, just a total collapse from the Buckeyes. And you have to wonder, like, can they bounce back from this? Because this was getting ready to be, you know, the biggest non-conference win of anybody in the FBS. And now they got to go back home and figure some things out because they still got to go to Indiana. They still got to go to USC. They still got Oregon. Although I don't know about that game right now because the Ducks had a pretty rough loss too. So yeah, it was pretty crazy and just a wild atmosphere in the fourth quarter in Austin, Texas.
1: Yeah, and what a comeback for Texas. So resilient after falling behind big through three quarters. Trotter says the Longhorns came up clutch down the stretch.
2: I think Ohio State just ran out of gas and the defense was on the field basically nonstop in the fourth quarter, and you saw it at the end. They just could not, you know, muster the energy to get a stop. So, it was, you could feel the momentum shifting in the

0: in the third quarter, and then by the time, you know, it was 23-17, you just felt like Texas was going to somehow win the game because they were making all the plays and Ohio State wasn't making any.
1: Yeah, see if that is a big-time springboard win for Texas and how Ohio State responds with a difficult schedule on the horizon. Earlier final that was a little surprising, Michigan responding to take down OU at the Big House. Our ESPN radio team, Mark Kestisher and Kelly Stauffer, recapping a big day for Big Blue.
2: Nick, thank you very much. After all the consternation and controversy of Michigan's last-second win over Western Michigan, Kelly Stauffer, they take down number 11, Oklahoma. You had it diagnosed in the middle of the week. I'm sure the Michigan coaches felt the same way. Bryce Underwood actually had one more run than pass attempt. 18 runs, 17 pass attempts, and the Michigan defense was terrific to take down the Sooners.
3: Michigan offensively had 263 total yards, and Underwood accounted for 198 of them. And also, hats off to Jason Beck, the offensive coordinator. I think Jason Beck totally missed it last week pertaining to how to handle Bryce Underwood and what he's capable of doing at this point. Had him in situations he's not prepared for, reading defenses, going through progressions. Give him an either or, one side or the other. It's there, take it, if not, run it. And then saddle him up in the run game and get something done. And, oh, by the way, we play really good defense. And it was really, really impressive, complimentary football today out of Michigan.
2: Yeah, and look, Oklahoma's known for its great defense, and deservedly so over the last few years under Brent Venables. But the Michigan D today, and John Mateer had turned around, did not have a great first half. I think you'd given me the stat. He was 9 for 9 at some point in the second half. Jair Hill, on a bad decision by Mateer, came up with the INT that set up the go-ahead score.
3: Mateer was 9 for 9 in the second half until he went 0 for 6, including that interception. And that was the difference. And Kyle Whittingham has been around the block enough to know, he said it earlier this week, if we don't win the turnover takeaway, we're not winning this game. And I think they were +2 in that department the last time I looked.
2: Oklahoma, really good team, but a loss on the road, and in 2 weeks, how about this back-to-back? At number 2, Georgia, and then home for Texas. Michigan's got a tough close later this season, but they're 2-0. Michigan 17, Oklahoma 10, the final from the Big House in Ann Arbor. For Kelly Stauffer, I'm Mark Kestisher right here on the exclusive home of the College Football Playoff, ESPN Radio, and the ESPN app. Let's go back to Nick DeLuca in the studio.
1: Yeah, thanks so much, Kesty, and a big win for Michigan to find some momentum after the struggles in week one. ESPN's Heather Dinich calling it a pretty ugly afternoon in Ann Arbor.
4: This was an ugly game. Let's just start there. Neither of these teams looked really great, and it was good for Michigan because they wanted to rewrite the narrative, and they needed this win really bad after everything that happened last week, but reality is they have no passing game. Oklahoma has no running game. Between the two of them, they had a gazillion penalties. There were fumbles left and right. I mean, John Mateer was throwing the ball up to the clouds, and it was just like, who's going to win this game? And it came down to an interception. Mateer threw an interception. 2 plays later, Michigan got the game-winning touchdown on a 1-yard run. So, you know, Oklahoma has a lot to fix before the SEC schedule starts, and it's coming up around the bend with Georgia and Texas.
1: Yeah, Dinich on College Game Day on ESPN Radio about what you'd expect with those two defenses playing the way that they have been so far this season. Oregon and Oklahoma State, the surprise of Saturday. Ducks playing with fire in week one, but they fall to the Cowboys in week two. ESPN's Jake Trotter says that Oklahoma State and Drew Messemaker proving that they're legit.
5: How do you lose to Tulsa, really get blown out by Tulsa, and then come back and beat that Oregon team? Guys, I'm not so sure that Drew Messemaker is the best quarterback in college football. And you talk to NFL scouts, like they had their eye on him. He is legit, and it wouldn't surprise me after today. And I can't believe I'm saying this 48 hours later based on what I thought of them, but they're a contender in the Big 12. That was a legit win. You know, they threw 2 pick sixes and still beat Oregon. So Oklahoma State is back, and after, 20 straight losses to FBS teams.
1: Wow. High praise from Trotter. Couple other Saturday finals. Alabama over Kentucky 45-17. Bama trailed at half, but outscoring Kentucky 32-0 in the second. 28-point win, Alabama's largest after trailing at halftime since SEC expansion in 1992. Number 10, Texas A&M 48, Arizona State 20. A&M using a 24-0 run in the fourth quarter, backed by a pair of defensive touchdowns to help beat the Sun Devils. Marcel Reed leading the way with three passing touchdowns. Number 15, BYU taking down Arizona 28-17 as well in a rematch of a double overtime thriller from last year. Wasn't quite that close this season. SportsCenter all night here on ESPN Radio, the ESPN app, SiriusXM Channel 80. 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The NFL season is underway. We'll get you set for all the action on the first Sunday of the year.
6: Buccaneers and Bengals.
1: Two former first overall pick quarterbacks, Heisman winners in back-to-back years, got college football on the brain. Baker Mayfield fresh off his new extension, excited to focus on football.
7: It's not going to be looming over everybody, questioning it day in and day out throughout the weeks. For me, it doesn't change. We didn't make the playoffs last year. I think everybody that was here has a bad taste in their mouth, and they're ready to right the ship on that. And you know, we believe that we have a really, really good team. Got to take it one week at a time, but this team's hungry, and that's what I'm most excited about.
1: Yeah, on the other side, the Bengals have missed the playoffs in each of the last three seasons after making the conference championship in the previous two. Quarterback Joe Burrow optimistic for 2026.
8: I would say I'm more excited this year than I've been in a long time. I think I've always been excited to play, but this year I'm excited to watch too. I'm really just really excited to see our guys go make it happen.
1: Yeah, Burrow 12-3 against NFC teams since losing Super Bowl 56 to the Rams. Third best out-of-conference record in the NFL since 2022 behind Jalen Hurts and Lamar Jackson. Bengals trying to avoid another slow start, just 3-11 in weeks 1 and 2 under Zach Taylor as head coach since 2019.
6: Falcons at Steelers.
1: One of two matchups in week one featuring newly hired head coaches on both sidelines. Kevin Stefanski against Mike McCarthy. Who's playing quarterback for the Falcons? Is it you? Is it me? Looks like it's going to be Cooper Rush after a couple of big injuries for Atlanta. Stefanski on Rush as QB1 in week one.
9: That's the life of a backup quarterback, and in an ideal world, would you love to have gotten every rep? Of course, that's a no-brainer. But I do think there's examples of guys that come in with no reps, and sometimes it's after, you know, the first play. Sometimes it's on play 59, whatever it is, and you're expected to compete, and you're expected to hold the standard of the room, in this case, the quarterback room. So Cooper's been a backup in his career. He's been a starter. He knows how to prepare.
1: Falcons have lost five straight to the Steelers. They are 2-16-1 all time. That is the worst winning percentage against a single opponent in NFL history. How about Mike McCarthy and Aaron Rodgers back together again, making their regular season debut after all of these years?
6: Bills at Texans.
1: One of the top matchups of week one, the Bills taking on the Texans in Houston. A lot of success for Texans and head coach DeMeco Ryans over the last couple of seasons against Buffalo. Ryan says that it doesn't necessarily translate to this year's season opener.
10: With this being our first game, anything goes. Any looks, any type of schemes, anything can come up. So for that reason, I don't put any, you know, I don't put a lot of weight into the games that we play prior. Also, with this team, new head coach, right? New defensive coordinator, new special teams coordinator. There will be a ton of different looks that we've had in the past 2 years. So just to say, oh, what we did the past 2 years is what's worked, rinse and repeat, that's not it, right? We got to be prepared and ready for anything. We got to trust our rules, trust what we've done during training camp, trust our training, and look, put the ball down, let's go to work.
1: Yeah, debut for Joe Brady as the Bills head coach in week one. Brady weighing in on some of the struggles for the Bills offense and Josh Allen in Houston.
11: I don't think anything is tied. You know, it's year one for us, right? And

0: It's nothing that we're going into this year with the mindset of, oh man, look, this is what's happened in the past year, right? Like, a lot of these guys haven't even been here. So I don't think it's anything. We just got to, you know, make sure we're locked into our details, and it's going to be an incredible environment. It always is down there. And, you know, two good teams that were in the playoffs last year, but none of that has any bearing this year. And so it'll be a great test for us.
1: Yeah, fresh start on both sides. Speaking of fresh starts,
2: Dolphins at Raiders.
1: Yeah, Ryan Fitzpatrick, a former Dolphins quarterback, Raiders in year one with Clint Kubiak, Jeff Hafley making his Miami debut. Fitz on the Fitz and Wit podcast saying if the Dolphins lose this one, they could lose them all.
3: If the Dolphins lose to the Raiders in Vegas on Sunday, I think they're going to go 0-17 this year. I think they'll be the first team in NFL history to go 0-17. Let's look at the Dolphins' schedule. They're playing the NFC North. Ooh. So you tell me, do you got them beating Detroit, Minnesota, Green Bay, or Chicago this year?
4: Nope.
3: No. They're playing the AFC West, so let's just say that the Raiders beat them. Do you have them beating Denver this year, or Kansas City, or the Chargers?
4: Zero chance.
3: Okay. So we're breaking it down that way. Okay. Now let's look at the three teams that they play that aren't in those divisions. They're at San Francisco.
4: Okay.
3: They're playing Cincy, who's apparently playing in the AFC Championship game.
4: Right. So they are different.
3: And they're at Indy. Are they winning any of those three games?
4: The caveat, or either or, is Daniel Jones healthy. If it's Anthony Richardson, I think that there's a chance.
3: So Daniel Jones, let's say he's healthy, so they're not winning that game.
4: Okay.
3: So that leaves you the division. Patriots twice, I say no chance. Bills twice, I say no chance. So they're playing the Jets twice, and that's their shot.
4: That's their shot.
3: And as I talked about last week, I think the Jets are much improved this year, and they're going to show it on the field. So I'm sitting there looking at it going, I don't see a whole lot of wins in there, Whit. So let's make the bold prediction, 0-17.
1: Yeah, tune in to Football Sunday presented by Gusto for a doubleheader. The Bears visiting the Panthers at 1 p.m. immediately following the Dolphins and the Raiders at 4:25. 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
2: Cowboys at Giants.
1: Yeah, the nightcap Sunday Night Football in New Jersey. Cowboys and Giants. ESPN's Chris Canty played for both teams. Says Dallas needs to stop talking and start acting.
5: I don't remember the Dallas Cowboys with Dak Prescott and CeeDee Lamb and this current core of players being as boisterous as they are this season. And I don't have an issue with, you know, them being confident, but I have an issue with them saying, let's proclaim dominance. How about just go out and win the game? That's all that matters. Go 1-0 every single week. And I know that's boring. It's cliche. It's coach speak. But guess what? The best teams are methodical in terms of how they navigate the marathon that is the NFL regular season. And ultimately, at the end, they're in places that they want to be. It's been a long time since we could say the Cowboys were where they wanted to be at season's end.
1: Yeah, Canty on unsportsmanlike, one of the more intriguing matchups between a pair of NFC East rivals. Up next, volume up for our top sound from Saturday. This is SportsCenter All Night here on ESPN Radio.
2: 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Malik Willis leads the Miami Dolphins into Las Vegas to face Kirk Cousins and the Raiders.
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0: Number 5.
3: Nick, quite a day in college football. We start with the biggest upset in the young season. Oklahoma State victorious. Dave Hunziker from Learfield.
4: One more snap and that will be the ball game. Unbelievable. Snap. Knee. That will do it. Quack. Quack. And that is that. The Cowboys do their talking on the scoreboard with a 39-31 upset victory.
0: Number 4.
3: Louisiana Tech's Jordan McCray makes it interesting against LSU with a pick 6. Kyle Schauschberger with the call from Learfield.
5: Braylon Moore in that purple jersey will snap the football. Levitt looking left right away. Darts went over. Picked off. It's intercepted by Jordan McCray at the goal line. He's galloping across midfield. 45. 35. They're not going to get him. Jordan McCray all the way to the house. They pick 6.
0: Number 3.
3: Another INT to the house. This one from Texas A&M's Marco Jones on ESPN Radio.
6: Owens keels on the 40-yard line. He takes the snap in a crouch. Fakes a handoff. Looks to the near side. Hit as he throws. Ball is up. It's intercepted by the Aggies. There goes Marco Jones. Nobody's going to get him. The 10, the 5. Touchdown, Texas A&M. He spikes the ball in celebration. T.J. Searcy deflected it. And there are 11 players at the goal. Celebration. A 62-yard big man interception return to the house.
0: Number 2.
3: Texas couldn't be stopped in the fourth to rip a win away from number 1 Ohio State. Greg Way from Learfield with the final call.
5: Shot

0: 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Quick throw near side. Back up into the end.
1: About as exciting as it got in Lexington for those home fans. Little defensive flavor to our Saturday Top Sound. Couple of defensive scores. Strong bounce back for Bama in that win over Kentucky. LSU waking up after a slow start as well. Going to need to get that offense in gear for next week's Kiffin Bowl in Oxford. That should be a really fun one. Nick DeLucchi here with you. SportsCenter all night. We'll go back to baseball. Yankees and Mets in the Bronx. Empire State Building. Orange and blue.
2: The 2-0. Swing and a high fly ball. Deep right field. This one is out of here. Grand slam, Francisco Lindor. 11-2 Mets at Yankee Stadium.
1: Keith Radd on the call, 880 ESPN New York. Lindor with his 24th career multi-homer game as a shortstop, tying Ernie Banks for the second most in Major League history. The Mets win it 12-2, their 10-run win tied for the largest against the Yankees in the series history. Struggles continue for Gerrit Cole. He has allowed 7 home runs in his last 2 starts, the most of any 2-start span in his career, lost snapping a Yankees 6-game home winning streak. The Marlins taking on the Dodgers. LA on the road trying to extend their 8-game winning streak. Otto Lopez said other ideas.
3: 2-0. Line shot right field, base hit. Hernandez trots in to score from third. Conine to second, and the Marlins have the lead on an RBI single from Otto Lopez. 3-2 Miami in the second.
1: 104.3 WQAM on the call. The Dodgers' longest active major league winning streak snapped at 8 games. Pete Fairbanks nailing down a save for Miami as his strong season continues. The Red Sox and the Royals. Willier Abreu with the big blow.
4: 2-2 pitch. Swinging a shot high into right center field. Back into track. At the wall. Off the wall. Jasper scores. Hadley rounds third. Willier holds at second. That's a 2-run double. Abreu delivers. And it's 3-1 Red Sox.
1: WEEI on the call. Ranger Suarez was really sharp in this one. 7 innings, 1 earned, 8 strikeouts through a season high. 69 strikes. The Red Sox continue to own the AL Central. Have won 9 of their last 10, now 18-9 against that division overall as they chase a wild card spot. Up next, a Texas-sized stunner. Cowboys catching a duck in the rest of Week 2 college football Saturday. This is SportsCenter all night.
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10: A top five showdown in Austin.
11: Buckeyes at the Texas 19. Sand looking all over after your seeds. The snap throws in the end zone. Caught by Jeremiah Smith for a touchdown and a 19-yard pass play.
10: The Ducks can't quack the code in Stillwater.
12: Snap, knee, that will do it. Quack, quack, and that is that.
10: A second straight nail biter in Ann Arbor.
13: From the 35, Mateer bouncing in the pocket, grabbed and sacked. And that's going to do it. Nate Marshall gets the walk-off sack.
10: We get you set for the first Sunday of the NFL season.
14: They can score with anybody, but they had a difficult time stopping teams. So very interested to see what this new Cowboys defense looks like.
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16: 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Nick DeLuca here with you. Second Saturday in September, and it was a good one. If you had a wedding to attend today, hopefully there were some TVs nearby. Lots of action around Major League Baseball. We'll get you ready for our first NFL Sunday of the season, but I have to start recapping a wild Week 2 Saturday of college football. Kick it off with the game of the day in Austin. Ohio State, Texas, 1-4 in the country. Big Ten, SEC, Texas came in as a 1.5-point favorite. It's the 14th time since 1978. The number one team in the country has been an underdog in a regular season game. Longhorns, though, were shaky early. Fumble and INT on the first two drives, leading to 10 Ohio State points. Second quarter, Julian Sayin, Jeremiah Smith, six more.
11: 14 seconds left. Smith and Ennis, wide left. Robertson McCune, wide right. Bo Jackson in the backfield next to Julian Sayin. Buckeyes at the Texas 19. Sayin looking all over after your seeds. The snap throws in the end zone. Caught by Jeremiah Smith for a touchdown and a 19-yard pass play. Julian Sayin to Jeremiah Smith in the air. And Ohio State's lead grows to 19-3.
16: Paul Keels with the call from Learfield. Buckeyes led by 17 at the break. Smith had 8 catches, 164 yards, and a touchdown. Part of a big day. Felt like that would be the story. Ohio State entered the fourth quarter leading 23-3 since 2004. Number one teams, 197-0.

0: when leading by 20 plus in the fourth. More on that in a minute. Texas touchdown cut it to one score. Then Ohio State driving. Connor Hawkins, 3 for 3 on the night, but missing from 45 to give the Longhorns some life. Arch Manning in the offense driving. Hollywood smothers. Hollywood ending.
1: 12th play of the drive. Third down and goal for Texas inside the Ohio State 1 yard line. The lineup in the eye. Manning under center to take the snap. Third and goal. Handoff. Diving for the goal line. Hollywood smothers. Touchdown Texas. Smothers over the top. And the Longhorns are an extra point away from taking their first lead of the night.
0: Craig Way with the call from Learfield. Smothers for the lead in the late stages. Texas outscoring Ohio State 21-0 in the fourth quarter to win it 24-23. Texas head coach Steve Sarkisian, we finally found him. What does this win mean for his team?
2: I think what it can do is that this team can understand that we can overcome adversity, and we're going to get faced with more adversity. I mean, we're 2 games into a long season. This isn't going to be the first time that adversity is going to strike this season. And hopefully this serves as a lesson that we can come back from a lot. And the way you come back is focus on the next play. The way you come back is sticking together as a team. The way you come back is playing complementary football. The way you come back is having the right type of energy. So with that, I think that's what it can do for us. I don't know. It's not just going to, this was one win. This doesn't mean it's worth 4, 5, 6, or 7. It's worth one win. And as I touched on, we need to improve some things that we weren't doing well in the first half. But what it can do is serve as a lesson for, continuing to fight through the adversity when we get faced with it.
0: Yeah, what a second half turnaround for Arch Manning, finishing the first quarter with -4 passing yards and -10 rushing yards, then went 16-23 for 136 yards and a touchdown after halftime. Arch soaking it all in postgame with ESPN's Laura Rutledge.
3: Arch, the game's on the line. You're trying to continue to orchestrate this comeback. How would you describe what was going through your head as you were able to lead that game-winning drive?
4: I'm so proud of our guys on all three phases. It wasn't very pretty, but we found a way to win. That's what good teams do.
3: A couple of gutsy calls on fourth down and great moments by you. How did that ignite something in you?
4: Just felt good. We got a bunch of good players, a lot of leaders. It's been a fun night.
3: This game last year created a lot of adversity for you that you had to overcome. How would you describe the satisfaction now coming out with the win?
4: I'm losing them again. I had nightmares about that game last year, so we're glad to get a win tonight. Have a good night in Austin. Thank you so much.
0: Yeah, I can hear the emotion in his voice. Second largest fourth quarter comeback in Texas program history, trailing only a 2007 rally against Oklahoma State. On the other side, second half to forget for Ohio State. Head coach Ryan Day on how they bounce back from this collapse.
5: It can come down to one play, and we weren't able to make that play in the fourth quarter. And as coaches, we weren't able to put them, in enough situations to make those plays. So we got to figure out how to do a better job of that. Because ultimately, as coaches, we got to own everything. And we're going to do that coming out of this game. And certainly starts with me and goes to the coordinators and down to the position coaches. But yeah, we're going to have to go back. And it's going to be painful and frustrating. But, that's our job.
0: Stunning loss for Ohio State, snapping an 115-game winning streak when holding a 20-point lead at any point. That was the sixth longest active streak among FBS teams. Oregon, meanwhile, on the road in Stillwater, looking for a bounce back after a scare against Boise State in the opener. Last year, the Ducks beat Oklahoma State 69-3. All the makings of a get-right game. Well, wrong.
6: Two wide to each side, third and 8 at the Oregon 10. Hawkins is a tailback to Mestemaker's right, and Drew gets the ball. Looks to throw, under heavy pressure, gets away. Mestemaker pumps, Mestemaker running, diving toward the end zone, he's in! Pistols firing! Touchdown, Oklahoma State! Drew Mestemaker, give him an Olympic gold medal!
0: Yeah, Drew Mestemaker had Oregon on upset alert all afternoon, and the Cowboy defense finish the job in the fourth.
6: Oregon, first and 10 from its own 45. Here's a toss. Hill drops it, picks it up, fumbles the football, and the Cowboys have recovered. James Williams has recovered at the Oregon 41-yard line with a minute 55 to play.
0: Dave Hunziker with the call from Learfield, Oregon, playing with fire, and they get burned in week two. Oklahoma State with a huge upset, 39-31 your final. What a difference a year makes. That 66-point loss was the largest for OSU since 1907. It's the third time a team lost by 65-plus to a team and then beat them in the following season in the AP poll era. Akron over Miami in 1996 and UTEP over Utah in 1974. What a day for Mestemaker postgame on ESPN.
7: Drew, all week long you guys were told you're not good enough after the embarrassing loss. Your words to Tulsa. What did it take from this group to bounce back and respond against the number 6 team in the nation?
8: Yeah, I think that's just who we are at the end of the day. You know, we had to respond after a bad week last week, but everyone on this team's been counted out their whole career, and I think that's what makes us special.
7: You're one of those guys. What makes you so resilient?
0: Yeah, Mestemaker finishing with 317 passing yards, two touchdowns, 109 rushing yards, and a rushing touchdown. Second player over the last 20 years with 300 pass and 100 rushing yards is a 20-point underdog. What a win for Oklahoma State. Oregon outgained by 273 yards. It snaps a 41-game winning streak against unranked opponents. Head coach Dan Lanning pretty blunt with his post-game assessment.
9: That's because it wasn't close in a lot of ways. We got our kicked in a lot of areas. Tons of credit to Coach Morris and his staff.
10: You know, one of the takeaways that we had on defense, it doesn't even look like it did look. You know, that being said, there's a lot of opportunity for improvement. There's you look overall as a team, we didn't tackle well in week one, we didn't tackle well right in week two, right? We didn't win the line of scrimmage on either side of the ball. Had to do a better job there. There's a lot of things that you can look at and evaluate and say, okay, let's go to work. Ultimately, on the same note, every single goal is still in front of us, right? We control our destiny, but this is a game that we need to show improvement. We didn't show improvement. So we have to see that now moving forward with our team. We've got a locker room that's hurting, obviously. But on the same note, Oklahoma State went and won that game, and we didn't do the things that you have to do to win that game. It could be a team that goes and learns from it, becomes a lot better.
11: We didn't have a lot of rhythm on offense today. Again, defensively, we gave up way too many explosives, some poor eye discipline, not winning at the point of attack. And our guys are much more capable of that. So all of that starts with me. Right, every bit of that starts with me. I didn't prepare our guys well enough to play.
0: Yeah, laundry list from Dan Lanning. So surprising to see Dante Moore struggle the way that he did, completing just 14 of 29 pass attempts. Oregon's CFP chances falling from 54% to 20% after the loss on the early All-State playoff predictor. Big game in the early window on Saturday at the Big House. The big question coming in. Bryce Underwood really struggled in the season opener for Michigan against Western Michigan. Tall task against Oklahoma's defense. Doing enough with his arm and his legs.
12: From the Sooner 38 for Michigan. Option keep. Underwood 35. Put the split in the ground 30. Turns to the 20-yard line. To the 10. Near the goal line. Knocked out of bounds. He's in. Touchdown. Just got inside the pylon. Bryce Underwood. 38-yard touchdown run. And the maize in blue cheering loud here in Ann Arbor.
0: Mark Kestisher with the call here on ESPN Radio. Underwood finishing with just 111 passing yards, but adding 87 on the ground and that score. 38-yarder, the longest rushing touchdown by a Michigan QB since 2018. Michigan defense getting the job done. They hold off Oklahoma 17-10. Wolverines head coach Kyle Whittingham liked this week's game a lot better than last week's.
13: What a great bounce back, I guess you could say, from last week. Proud of the football team. Had a great week of preparation, had a good week, a great week. And they were determined. They went into this game with determined to be, with a lot more passion and energy and physicality. And they did exactly that. Everything that we were looking for in this game that was missing last week showed up.
0: Yeah, story to Michigan defense. John Mateer really struggled down the stretch for OU, ended the game 1 of 8 passing for just 3 yards and an interception in the second half. Michigan becoming the first team over the last 20 seasons, despite being held under 300 yards in both games, to find a way to win. On that OU side, Brent Venables really struggling to find some rhythm for his offense, says it's tough to leave Ann Arbor with a loss.
14: And I think it goes without saying, Michigan's a really talented football team. We know that. And we're going to see a lot more talented teams as well as the season goes on. And so I know our guys, what they're made of. Don't question that whatsoever. We got to improve, find out the ways that we can do a better job as a staff and help them be better when it matters the most. And, and again, got to do everything we can to, again, put this game behind us, learn from it, grow from it, get better from it, and get ready for, a 10-win New Mexico team that's coming in to Norman next week.
0: Yeah, Michigan, a 5.5-point underdog in this game, making it just the fourth time this century that Michigan has been a home underdog to a non-conference opponent, but they find a way to win. Michigan head coach Kyle Whittingham vocal about needing improvement from Bryce Underwood this week, following up on that post game.
15: Coach, you talk about Bryce's improvement from last week and the comments that you made earlier in the week about, the job not necessarily.
13: I never made those comments. I was asked if his job was infinitely and etched in stone. Whose job is ever etched in stone? So that was my answer. I never brought that up or alluded to that. Are you guys, you guys all guaranteed jobs? I don't. And I don't know anyone in football that does. So I don't agree that I open that can of worms. And Bryce is our quarterback, and that's where we are right now.
0: Underwood is the Michigan quarterback. Wolverines, I guess we can call it questionable 2-0, but 2-0 nonetheless after a big win over OU. Coming up, we crown a women's champion in Queens and some of the best from Saturday in baseball. This is SportsCenter All Night here on ESPN Radio.
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1: 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Nick DeLuca here with you. More than just college football on Saturday, crowned a champion at the U.S. Open in Queens. The top two players in the world on the women's side of the bracket, Aryna Sabalenka and Elena Rybakina. Fitting it went to a third set, but Rybakina meeting the moment.
2: Elena Rybakina is the new world number one and the new U.S. Open champion. First Wimbledon, then the Australian this year, and now a U.S. Open champion for the first time.
1: That call coming from ESPN. Rybakina claiming her third career major title, Wimbledon and the Australian Open, the other two, becomes the first U.S. Open champion in the Open era to win three setters in the quarters, semis, and the final. Will be the world number one for the first time in her career on Monday. Rybakina on sinking in the moment and what it means.
3: I'm shocked, to be honest. I have no words. I mean, what a tournament. I was coming here a little bit injured, not a little bit injured. Yeah. And yes, somehow day by day we were trying to find a way, you know, adapting to all the challenges every day I was waking up with. And yeah, it's just incredible. I can't believe still. It's, I mean, no words.
1: And Rybakina growing into a three-time major champion on growing her game into another major title.
3: I feel like experience with my team for a long time, people I know so well, I trust, and I don't know, just everything put together. And I don't know, we've been working a lot, and I'm just super happy. And the consistency I found is great, but I know that in women's tennis and just in tennis, everything changes so quick. And I'm super happy with the achievements, but I will try, of course, to push more and stay at the top as long as possible.
1: Rybakina, the second woman in the Open era to beat three multi-former major champions in a single U.S. Open, going through Naomi Osaka, Coco Gauff, and Sabalenka, joining Serena Williams in 1999. Sabalenka snapping a streak of two straight U.S. Open titles, was going for the three-peat on Saturday. 19 straight U.S. Open matches won entering this final, falling to 1-4 in her last five major final appearances after starting her career 3-1. SportsCenter All Night here on ESPN Radio, the ESPN app. Nick DeLuca here with you. Over to baseball, just a couple weeks left in the regular season. Some wild card races heating up. The D-backs chasing an NL wild card spot. Rangers still alive in a down AL West. Put together a Texas-sized sixth inning.
4: Here's the pitch. Durant swings and lines one to center field. That's down for a base hit. Young will score. Nimmo headed to the plate. The throw in is cut off, and it's 6-1 Texas. Two-run single for Ezekiel Duran, and the Rangers have plated six runs here in the top of the fifth inning.
1: That call from right here on ESPN Radio. The Rangers scoring six in the fifth, their most in an inning since June 19th, snapping a three-game losing streak to improve to just two games back of the Astros for first in the AL West. 6-2, your final over Arizona. The Braves and the Phillies, top two teams in the NL East, but the Brave bats helping them pull away.
5: 2-2 pitch, and a high drive, deep right center field, to the wall, and off the base of the wall. Drake Baldwin into second base, a two RBI double, as he just rocked it into the gap. 7-1 Braves in the fourth inning.
1: 680 the fan, all Braves in Atlanta, 12-2 the final. Braves scoring eight runs in the fourth inning, tying for most in a frame this season. Ronald Acuna Jr., how about 3-for-3 with a homer, drove in a pair, is hitting .364 in September. Braves leading the Phillies by six games now in the NL East, have a 99% chance to win the division, according to ESPN Analytics. Padres and Giants in San Francisco. Fernando Tatis hunting bleachers.
6: And here it comes. Swing, and there's a shot. That's headed for Berkeley. Way, way back and high up into the bleachers. It is 6-3. San Diego. Man. Tape measure home run for Fernando Tatis Jr., his 21st home run of the year.
1: KNBR on the call. Tatis going deep. Jackson Merrill with another homer as well. He is the fourth different player in Padres franchise history with 25 homers and 25 steals in a season. Joining Tatis Jr., Will Myers, and Reggie Sanders, Padres win their sixth straight longest active winning streak in the majors. Be sure to tune in for baseball action tonight as the Giants host the Padres, wrapping up their series on Sunday Night Baseball. Coverage beginning 7 p.m. Eastern on ESPN Radio and the ESPN app. Two division leaders in Tampa, the Rays trying to keep their distance from the Yankees. They get a win 3-2 over Houston. Nick Madrigal, RBI sac fly in the victory. Ian Seymour was outstanding. 6 innings, 2 earned, 10 strikeouts to tie for his second most in a game in his career. The Rays improving to an American League best 49-25 at home this season, on pace for their third highest home win percentage in franchise history. Up next, our half hour headlines and latest from around the NFL. 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
1: Texas takes down Ohio State in a top five stunner, erasing a 20-point deficit in the second half. Oregon upset at Oklahoma State. Michigan picks up a big win over OU. Elena Rybakina, the U.S. Open champ in Queens, and we get you set for the start of the NFL season. Talking some of the big Saturday finals, everything is bigger in Texas. What a comeback for the Longhorns taking down Ohio State. Was it more Texas or the Buckeyes' collapse in the second half? ESPN senior college football writer Jake Trotter putting the blame on Ohio State.
2: One of the more epic losses in Ohio State history. So, just a total collapse from the Buckeyes. And you have to wonder, like, can they bounce back from this? Because this was getting ready to be, you know, the biggest non-conference win of anybody in the FBS. And now they got to go back home and figure some things out because they still got to go to Indiana. They still got to go to USC. They still got Oregon. Although I don't know about that game right now because the Ducks had a pretty rough loss, too. So yeah, it was pretty crazy and just a wild atmosphere in the fourth quarter in Austin, Texas.
1: Yeah, and what a comeback for Texas! So resilient after falling behind big through three quarters. Trotter says the Longhorns came up clutch down the stretch.
2: I think Ohio State just ran out of gas, and the defense was on the field basically nonstop in the fourth quarter, and you saw it at the end; they just could not, you know, muster the energy to get a stop. So, you could feel the momentum shifting in late in the third quarter. And then by the time, you know, it was 23-17, you just felt like Texas was going to somehow win the game because they were making all the plays and Ohio State wasn't making any.
1: Yeah, see if that is a big-time springboard win for Texas and how Ohio State responds with a difficult schedule on the horizon. Earlier final that was a little surprising, Michigan responding to take down OU at the Big House. Our ESPN radio team, Mark Kestisher and Kelly Stauffer, recapping a big day for Big Blue.
3: Nick, thank you very much. After all the consternation and controversy of Michigan's last second win over Western Michigan, Kelly Stauffer, they take down number 11 Oklahoma. You had it diagnosed in the middle of the week. I'm sure the Michigan coaches felt the same way. Bryce Underwood actually had one more run than pass attempt. 18 runs, 17 pass attempts, and the Michigan defense was terrific to take down the Sooners.
4: Michigan offensively had 263 total yards, and Underwood accounted for 198 of them. And also, hats off to Jason Beck, the offensive coordinator. I think Jason Beck totally missed it last week pertaining to how to handle Bryce Underwood and what he's capable of doing at this point. Had him in situations he's not prepared for. Reading defenses, going through progressions. Give him an either or, one side or the other. It's there, take it, if not, run it. And then saddle him up in the run game and get something done. And oh, by the way, we play really good defense. And it was really, really impressive, complimentary football today out of Michigan.
3: Yeah, and look, Oklahoma's known for its great defense, and deservedly so over the last few years under Brent Venables. But the Michigan D today, and John Mateer had turned it around, did not have a great first half. I think you'd given me the stat. He was 9-for-9 at some point in the second half. Jair Hill, on a bad decision by Mateer, came up with the INT that set up the go-ahead score.
4: Mateer was 9-for-9 in the second half until he went 0-for-6, including that interception. And that was the difference. And Kyle Whittingham has been around the block enough to know, he said it earlier this week, if we don't win the turnover takeaway, we're not winning this game. And I think they were +2 in that department the last time I looked.
3: Oklahoma, really good team. So the loss on the road, and in 2 weeks, how about this back-to-back? At number two, Georgia, and then home for Texas. Michigan's got a tough close later this season, but they're 2-0. Michigan 17, Oklahoma 10, the final from the Big House in Ann Arbor. For Kelly Stauffer, I'm Mark Kestisher, right here on the exclusive home of the College Football Playoff, ESPN Radio, and the ESPN app. Let's go back to Nick DeLuca in the studio.
1: Yeah, thanks so much, Kesty, and a big win for Michigan to find some momentum after the struggles in week one. ESPN's Heather Dinich calling it a pretty ugly afternoon in Ann Arbor.
5: This was an ugly game. Let's just start there. Neither of these teams looked really great, and it was good for Michigan because they wanted to rewrite the narrative, and they needed this win really bad after everything that happened last week, but reality is they have no passing game. Oklahoma has no running game. Between the two of them, they had a gazillion penalties. There were fumbles left and right. I mean, John Mateer was throwing the ball up to the clouds, and it was just like, who's going to win this game? And it came down to an interception. Mateer threw an interception. 2 plays later, Michigan got the game-winning touchdown on a one-yard run. So, you know, Oklahoma has a lot to fix before the SEC schedule starts, and it's coming up around the bend with Georgia and Texas.
1: Yeah, Dinich on College Game Day on ESPN Radio about what you'd expect with those two defenses playing the way that they have been so far this season. Oregon and Oklahoma State, the surprise of Saturday. Ducks playing with fire in week one, but they fall to the Cowboys in week two. ESPN's Jake Trotter says that Oklahoma State and Drew Mestemaker proving that they're legit.
2: How do you lose to Tulsa, really get blown out by Tulsa, and then come back and beat that Oregon team? Guys, I'm not so sure that Drew Mestemaker is the best quarterback in college football. And you talk to NFL scouts, like they had their eye on him. He is legit, and it wouldn't surprise me after today. And I can't believe I'm saying this 48 hours later based on what I thought of them, but they're a contender in the Big 12. That was a legit win. You know, they threw 2 pick-sixes and still beat Oregon. So Oklahoma State is back, and after, 20 straight losses to FBS teams.
1: Wow. High praise from Trotter. Couple other Saturday finals. Alabama over Kentucky, 45-17. Bama trailed at half, but outscoring Kentucky 32-0 in the second. 28-point win, Alabama's largest after trailing at halftime since SEC expansion in 1992. Number 10, Texas A&M, 48. Arizona State, 20. A&M using a 24-0 run in the fourth quarter, backed by a pair of defensive touchdowns to help beat the Sun Devils. Marcel Reed leading the way with 3 passing touchdowns. Number 15, BYU taking down Arizona, 28-17 as well.

0: now in a rematch of a double overtime thriller from last year. Wasn't quite that close this season. SportsCenter all night here on ESPN Radio, the ESPN app, SiriusXM Channel 80. 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The NFL season is underway. We'll get you set for all the action on the first Sunday of the year.
1: Buccaneers and Bengals.
0: Two former first overall pick quarterbacks, Heisman winners in back-to-back years, got college football on the brain. Baker Mayfield fresh off his new extension, excited to focus on football.
2: It's not going to be looming over everybody, questioning it day in and day out throughout the weeks. For me, it doesn't change. We didn't make the playoffs last year. I think everybody that was here has a bad taste in their mouth, and they're ready to right the ship on that. And we believe that we have a really, really good team. Got to take it 1 week at a time, but this team's hungry, and that's what I'm most excited about.
0: Yeah, on the other side, the Bengals have missed the playoffs in each of the last three seasons after making the conference championship in the previous two. Quarterback Joe Burrow optimistic for 2026.
3: I would say I'm more excited this year than I've been in a long time. I think I've always been excited to play, but this year I'm excited to watch too. I'm really excited to see our guys go make it happen.
0: Yeah, Burrow 12-3 against NFC teams since losing Super Bowl 56 to the Rams, third best out-of-conference record in the NFL since 2022 behind Jalen Hurts and Lamar Jackson. Bengals trying to avoid another slow start, just 3-11 in weeks 1 and 2 under Zach Taylor as head coach since 2019.
1: Falcons and Steelers.
0: One of two matchups in week one featuring newly hired head coaches on both sidelines. Kevin Stefanski against Mike McCarthy. Who's playing quarterback for the Falcons? Is it you? Is it me? Looks like it's going to be Cooper Rush after a couple of big injuries for Atlanta. Stefanski on Rush as QB1 in week one.
4: That's the life of a backup quarterback. In an ideal world, would you love to have gotten every rep? Of course, that's a no-brainer. But I do think there's examples of guys that come in with no reps, and sometimes it's after the first play, sometimes it's on play 59, whatever it is, and you're expected to compete, and you're expected to hold the standard of the room, in this case, the quarterback room. So Cooper's been a backup in his career. He's been a starter. He knows how to prepare.
0: Falcons have lost five straight to the Steelers. They are 2-16-1 all time. That is the worst winning percentage against a single opponent in NFL history. How about Mike McCarthy and Aaron Rodgers back together again, making their regular season debut after all of these years?
1: Bills at Texans.
0: One of the top matchups of week one, the Bills taking on the Texans in Houston. A lot of success for Texans and head coach DeMeco Ryans over the last couple of seasons against Buffalo. Ryan says that it doesn't necessarily translate to this year's season opener.
5: With this being our first game, anything goes. Any looks, any type of schemes, anything can come up. So for that reason, I don't put any, I don't put a lot of weight into the games that we played prior. Also, with this team, new head coach, right? New defensive coordinator, new special teams coordinator. There will be a ton of different looks that we've had in the past 2 years. So just to say, what we did the past 2 years is what's worked, rinse and repeat, that's not it, right? We got to be prepared and ready for anything. We got to trust our rules, trust what we've done during training camp, trust our training, and put the ball down. Let's go to work.
0: Yeah, debut for Joe Brady as the Bills head coach in week one. Brady weighing in on some of the struggles for the Bills offense and Josh Allen in Houston.
6: I don't think anything is tied. It's year one for us, right? And there's nothing that we're going into this year with the mindset of, oh man, look, this is what's happened in the past year, right? Like a lot of these guys haven't even been here. So I don't think it's anything. We just got to, make sure we're locked into our details, and it's going to be an incredible environment. It always is down there. And, two good teams that were in the playoffs last year, but none of that has any bearing this year. And so it'll be a great test for us.
0: Yeah, fresh start on both sides. Speaking of fresh starts.
1: Dolphins at Raiders.
0: Yeah, Ryan Fitzpatrick, a former Dolphins quarterback. Raiders in year one with Clint Kubiak, Jeff Hafley making Miami debut, Fitz on the Fitz and Wit podcast saying if the Dolphins lose this one, they could lose them all.
7: If the Dolphins lose to the Raiders in Vegas on Sunday, I think they're going to go 0-17 this year. I think they'll be the first team in NFL history to go 0-17. Let's look at the Dolphins' schedule. They're playing the NFC North. So you tell me, do you got them beating Detroit, Minnesota, Green Bay, or Chicago this year?
8: Nope.
7: No. They're playing the AFC West. So let's just say that the Raiders beat them. Do you have them beating Denver this year or Kansas City or the Chargers?
8: Zero chance.
7: Okay. So we're breaking it down that way. Okay. Now let's look at the three teams that they play that aren't in those divisions. They're at San Francisco.
8: Okay.
7: They're playing Cincy, who's apparently playing in the AFC Championship game.
8: Right. So there are different.
7: And they're at Indy. Are they winning any of those three games?
8: Caveat, or either or, is Daniel Jones healthy? If it's Anthony Richardson, I think that there's a chance.
7: So Daniel Jones, let's say he's healthy, so they're not winning that game.
8: Okay.
7: So that leaves you the division. Patriots twice, I say no chance. Bills twice, I say no chance. So they're playing the Jets twice, and that's their shot.
8: That's their shot.
7: And as I talked about last week, I think the Jets are much improved this year, and they're going to show it on the field. So I'm sitting there looking at it going, I don't see a whole lot of wins in there, Whit. So let's make the bold prediction, 0-17.
0: Yeah, tune in to Football Sunday presented by Gusto for a doubleheader. The Bears visiting the Panthers at 1 p.m. immediately following the Dolphins and the Raiders at 4:25. 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
1: Cowboys at Giants.
0: Yeah, the nightcap, Sunday Night Football in New Jersey. Cowboys and Giants. ESPN's Chris Kenny played for both teams. Says Dallas needs to stop talking and start acting.
9: I don't remember the Dallas Cowboys with Dak Prescott and CeeDee Lamb and this current core of players being as boisterous as they are this season. And I don't have an issue with, you know, them being confident, but I have an issue with them saying, let's proclaim dominance. How about just go out and win the game? That's all that matters. Go 1-0 every single week. And I know that's boring. It's cliche. It's coach speak. But guess what? The best teams are methodical in terms of how they navigate the marathon that is the NFL regular season. And ultimately, at the end, they're in places that they want to be. It's been a long time since we could say the Cowboys were where they wanted to be at season's end.
0: Yeah, Canty on unsportsmanlike, one of the more intriguing matchups between a pair of NFC East rivals. Up next, volume up for our top sound from Saturday. 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
9: Ended my career at 300 pounds, somewhat of an athlete. 2 years later, I was 320. I looked like a vanilla milkshake.
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2: How good is that? Are you not entertained?
0: Number five.
3: Nick, quite a day in college football. We start with the biggest upset in the young season. Oklahoma State victorious. Dave Hunsinger from Learfield.
4: One more snap and that will be the ballgame. Unbelievable. Snap, knee, that will do it. Quack, quack, and that is that. The Cowboys do their talking on the scoreboard with a 39-31 upset victory over number six Oregon.
0: Number four.
3: Louisiana Tech's Jordan McCray makes it interesting against LSU with a pick six. Kyle Schauschberger with the call from Learfield.
5: Braylon Moore in that purple jersey will snap the football. Levitt looking left right away. Darts one over. Picked off. It's intercepted by Jordan McCray at the goal line. He's galloping across midfield. 45. 35. They're not going to get him. Jordan McCray all the way to the house. A pick six.
0: Number three.
3: Another INT to the house. This one from Texas A&M's Marco Jones on ESPN Radio.
6: Owens heels on the 40-yard line. He takes the snap in a crouch. Fakes a handoff. Looks to the near side. Hit as he throws. Ball is up. It's intercepted by the Aggies. There goes Marco Jones. Nobody's going to get him. The 10, the 5. Touchdown, Texas A&M. He spikes the ball in celebration. TJ Searcy deflected it. And there are 11 players at the goal post. Celebration. A 62-yard big man interception return to the house.
0: Number two.
3: Texas couldn't be stopped in the fourth. The rip a win away from number one Ohio State. Greg Way from Learfield with the final call.
7: Shotgun snap to Sayan. Back the throw. Flings it up. Downfield. The pass is knocked away. And in fact, intercepted by Grayson Littleton. What a way to end it. Texas Longhorn team.
8: The Longhorn man downfield.
7: 20-point snap.
8: To
7: beat the top-ranked Ohio State Buckeyes. Final score. The Texas Longhorns 24. The Ohio State Buckeyes 23.
0: Number one.
3: Humphrey Grace of Kentucky with a short pick six against Alabama on the JMI Sports Network.
9: Elon Russell in the gun. Brooks goes in motion to the far side.

0: going to need to get that offense in gear for next week's Kiffin Bowl in Oxford. That should be a really fun one. Nick DeLucchi here with you. Sports Center all night. We'll go back to baseball. Yankees and Mets in the Bronx. Empire State Building. Orange and blue.
1: The 2-0. Swing and a high fly ball. Deep right field. This one is out of here. Grand slam, Francisco Lindor. 11-2 Mets at Yankee Stadium.
0: Keith Radd on the call, 880 ESPN New York. Lindor with his 24th career multi-homer game as a shortstop, tying Ernie Banks for the second most in Major League history. The Mets win it 12-2, their 10-run win tied for the largest against the Yankees in the series history. Struggles continue for Gerrit Cole. He has allowed 7 home runs in his last 2 starts, the most of any 2-start span in his career, lost snapping a Yankees 6-game home winning streak. The Marlins taking on the Dodgers. L.A. on the road trying to extend their 8-game winning streak. Otto Lopez said other ideas.
2: 2-0. Line shot right field, base hit. Hernandez struts it to score from third. Conine to second, and the Marlins have the lead on an RBI single from Otto Lopez. 3-2 Miami in the second.
0: 104.3 WQAM on the call. The Dodgers' longest active major league winning streak snapped at 8 games. Pete Fairbanks nailing down a save for Miami as his strong season continues. The Red Sox and the Royals. Willier Abreu with the big blow.
3: 2-2 pitch. Swinging a shot. High into right center field. Back into track. At the wall. Off the wall. Jasper scores. Hadley rounds third. Willier holds at second. That's a 2-run double. Abreu delivers. And it's 3-1 Red Sox.
0: WEEI 93.7 FM on the call. Abreu with his 36th double of the season, tied with Brian Reynolds and Rafael Devers for the most in the majors. Ranger Suarez, 7 innings, 1 earned, throwing a season-high 69 strikes. The Red Sox improved to 18-9 against AL Central opponents this season, have won 9 of their last 10 against that division. That's a wrap for us here on SportsCenter All Night. 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
12: 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Daniel J.

0: Maya, Bijan Robinson, Trent Green, all joining to break down all of the NFL action for week one. 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
1: 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Thursday night football last night. The 49ers down under trounced the Rams 27-7. We will get to that in a second, but just want to make sure we discuss that today is the 25th anniversary of the horror that took place on 9/11 all over our country, especially here in New York. And Jeremy Schapp is going to join us later in the show to discuss all of what he experienced, what the sports world and what the world in general experienced. What we experienced 25 years ago was an absolute horror. It never should have happened. It is horrific still to this day, 25 years later, and our thoughts and condolences to all of those that have to be reminded of the loved ones that they lost today. But all of us lost something 25 years ago, and it has taken us 25 years to regain that strength that we had, and we are never going to back down. We are never going to stop fighting as a country together as one. You could sit there and talk about left, far left, right, everything in between. We're Americans. We live in the United States of America. What happened 25 years ago is completely unacceptable. It can never happen again, and we will never forget those that were lost, and we can never stop thanking those that fought for us on that day and sacrificed their own lives, their families, etc., to protect this great country of the United States of America. That is important. That is more important than anything we are going to talk about today. What we do for you guys and what we hope we do for you guys is talk about the non-important things in real life relative to putting a smile on your face and letting Michelle Smallman and Chris Canty today celebrate the fact that they have been anti-Rams this year and they got that last night. None of that really matters, but that's what we're going to try to do for you today over the next 4 hours. So good morning, Smalls. Good morning, CeCe. 27-7, the 49ers, Purdy, rocking all night long, beating the Rams. I get out of the way because I know you two are so happy about this. Go ahead.
2: Brock Purdy was able to use his legs in the way that he did to extend certain plays and create opportunities in the passing game. But credit to Kyle Shanahan, because I think he did a great job early on of frustrating that Rams defensive front, especially Myles Garrett. The different blocking schemes, not just in the run game, but in the pass game, the chips, the double teams, the different formations, getting the ball out quickly to the edges, whether it be screens, swing passes. I thought, they had a tight end middle screen to George Kittle. They just did a really good job of giving the Rams defense, especially their front seven, a lot to think about early. And when defensive players are thinking instead of reacting, they play a lot slower. And you can see as the game waned on that Rams pass rush lost a little bit of steam, and that's when you started to get bigger plays in the passing game downfield. But again, I think a big part of it starts with being able to sustain drives early and having a steady commitment to the running game. They were able to execute. They were able to maintain drives. Last year, the San Francisco 49ers were the best team in the NFL on third downs. Mm-hmm. And this year, they're off to a really good start. Yesterday on third downs, they were 7-12. And you saw Mike Evans featured prominently in that, right? 6 catches. Oh, yeah. All of them went for first downs. I think all of them were on third down. And so if Mike Evans can be that for them with a healthy George Kittle and Debo complementing what you're getting from the running backs in the backfield, the San Francisco 49ers team is going to be a lot better than what people thought, and they're going to have something to say about who comes out of the NFC.
3: They absolutely will, especially if they can be relatively healthy as opposed to what we saw from them last year. But they were so impressive last night. As you mentioned, Brock Purdy was great, the way that he was able to develop and extend plays, that run game. And Mike Evans, you know how I feel about Mike Evans if you tuned into the show. I always talk about the fact that he is, in my opinion, so underrated because he is so consistent and so productive. We know he's great, but when we talk about the best receivers in the NFL, it takes a while before we get to Mike Evans' name, and I don't think it should. But we have to talk about the travel. Yeah. The Rams looked sluggish. They did. And I know that they sent all those staffers over many times to L.A. They had all these sleep scientists. They looked at the data. They didn't seem like they necessarily wanted to be there. And the 49ers were there. They were boots on the ground. They had been there for a week. Kyle Shanahan talked about it after the game. It took them about 3 to 5 days to really feel like themselves. They felt fresh. They felt ready to go. And you could see that last night. They also were doing all of the things that the NFL needed them to do as far as community outreach, as far as getting the word out about football and showcasing their brand. And you know, 49ers fans travel all the time. It was a home game for them last night. They were ready to play, and they absolutely put it on the Rams, who lost by 20 points and haven't lost by double digits since week 12 of 2024. That's how bad the Rams were beat last night.
1: Yeah, I don't think this
3: yesterday morning in Australia.
1: Yeah, I don't think this should surprise so many people. The margin of victory, yes. The Niners being really good, no. You know what? The Niners have been really good since Purdy and Shanahan have been there together. And I've been so high on this group. You guys have kind of gone through the roller coaster a little bit on, like, really high, then let's see. Then last year, interestingly enough, even though it wasn't this, like, all-time memorable season, I know it was the year that put CeCe over the top in, like, okay, Purdy is the bus driver. He's not just sitting in the back and letting Kittle and Debo in the pass and Ayuk in the pass and obviously Fred Warner, who's bleeping awesome, and just all over the field, A-plus guy, like, just, it's such an important post. All the, like, no, Purdy's the guy. And you saw it last night. Yes, he had a bad interception, but 25 of 34, 205, 3 touchdowns, 5 carries, 29 yards, had that 18-yard scramble, up 17-7 after the big goal line stop that I know CeCe was loving as a defensive guy. Like, wow, that was really impressive. But you, what really happens here with Brock Purdy, very simply, you want to know when a quarterback's really good? When you have all-time great edge rushers on the outside, like Myles Garrett, who didn't even show up in the box score, by the way. When they're coming from the left, no, seriously, like, I'm looking for his name. He was not there.
2: Oh, no. Puka Nacua had more tackles than Myles Garrett.
3: Yeah.
1: So when the edge rushers come from the outside and you have a first ballot Hall of Famer, maybe the greatest pass rusher of all time in Myles Garrett, and instead of going backwards, you go forwards and you step into the pocket and you plant your foot and you throw like Purdy did, he is unflappable in those moments. He is awesome at what he does. And you know what he simply does? Hits whoever's open. That's it. That's it. He's awesome. We actually have now underrated him a little bit. But back to the whole thing on the travel, okay? Sean McVay, Rams head coach, said yesterday was a humbling day.
4: Congratulations to the 49ers. They outplayed us in every facet. I didn't do nearly a good enough job. This is a humbling day for us. And this will define us only if we allow it to. And today was one of those days. And you know, I always look inside out. I didn't do a good enough job getting us ready to go. There were some opportunities where maybe the game could have flipped, but they deserved the win. They were ready to go, and we'll look at it. We'll see where we can improve and be better moving forward. But this is a good, humbling day. This is where what can sometimes happen in sports. I love this locker room. And, you know, the first thing that I'm going to look at is myself, and I have to do a better job for our group collectively, with our coaches, with our players, and we'll look at this film. And we'll get back to work, because clearly that's obviously what we've got to do. And sometimes sports can humble you, and today was one of those days. I make no excuses. And, you know, whether you want to say it's about travel, whatever, we just weren't good enough in that window. I didn't coach good enough, and we'll look at it, and we'll move forward, and that's where we're at right now. But it was a great atmosphere. Give credit to the 49ers. They deserve it. And we're 0-1, and we'll move forward.
1: I make no excuses whether or not you want to bring up the travel or not. I mean, let's go there.

0: Right. He said, I didn't do a good enough job getting the team going. And he is accountable. He's a great, great football coach.
1: He is.
0: Did they screw up? They looked lethargic. They looked sluggish. Did they screw up?
2: I think that's the low-hanging fruit, man, if I'm being honest. I'm not going to say that it didn't play a role in it, because anytime you travel that far, the logistics of it, how you handle it, making sure your players are optimal when they step on the field is important. But I think even more important was the job the coaching staff of the San Francisco 49ers did. And we'll spend a lot of time talking about Kyle Shanahan and his protection plan and how great Brock Purdy executed it. We also need to give some love to Raheem Morris.
1: No doubt.
2: Who was outstanding yesterday.
1: That defense
2: his
1: was
2: third
1: awesome.
2: Down plan, his red zone plan, it was absolutely phenomenal. The Los Angeles Rams are at the top of the league in terms of red zone efficiency. Yesterday, they were 1-3. The L.A. Rams yesterday on third down, 2-9. No wide receiver caught a pass to convert for a first down on third down.
0: All right,
2: The only one that did was Davis Allen. That was their tight end, and he got knocked out of the game. So, I mean, listen, it was a phenomenal plan by Raheem Morris. It was much more aggressive. They played sticky man coverage on the back end, and they did a great job of matching the receivers. Even when Matthew Stafford held on to the football, those guys did an excellent job of staying in phase with the wide receivers and not letting them break off, break downfield, and get explosive plays.
1: I'm so glad you brought up Raheem Morris, because to me, he's the story of this entire trip. It's the Raheem Morris game as far as I'm concerned. I know Brock Purdy, Mike Evans, and that offense is going to get a lot of the love, as they should. But he was the story because he lost his 50th birthday with the travel. He lost his birthday, but he got the win. And Sean McVay talks about them being humbled. Matthew Stafford was humbled last night. The way that defense got after him, 15 of 25, 155 yards. They had that big stop, that quarterback sneak on him. Raheem Morris had an awesome game plan, and that defense frustrated Matthew Stafford and that Rams offense to no end last night. I'm so glad you brought him up, because he definitely deserves a ton of credit today.
0: Make us smarter for a second, though, on this. Explain what a team would normally do against the Rams, and then what Small saying, what Raheem Morris did that is different. Like explain that part of it. What did he do that was so different?
2: I think more importantly, it's what the San Francisco 49ers were last year versus what we've seen that defense do in a one game sample size, right? The 49ers defense last year, it wasn't nearly as aggressive. They did a lot more zone coverage schemes in terms of being able to read the quarterback's eyes. It was much more of a I don't want to say vanilla, but it was much more of a standardized defense. And I thought that Raheem Morris did a great job of allowing these guys to cut it loose and play a lot more aggressive. And I think a big part of that is trusting that the guys up front can apply the pressure. And even though the 49ers didn't get any sacks, you did see 7 quarterback hits, and Osa Odighizuwa had 4 of them. So they were able to get after it. Nick Bosa was able to affect the passer, even though he didn't get Matt Stafford on the ground. I just think that overall it was a much more aggressive unit. You saw guys playing with a lot of swagger. I thought that they were buttoned up on the back end in terms of staying tight to the receivers, and it just didn't look like that last year for the 49ers. So a tremendous credit to Raheem Morris. And here's the other thing. We can't understate how important it was for him to have the experience of coaching with Sean McVay and to know him intimately and to know what Matt Stafford likes to do and have counters and have a plan for how you want to affect them.
0: All right, there's a lot more on this game, obviously. You say that the travel could be a low-hanging fruit as to why the Rams lost. That said, could it have played a factor into why the Niners won, though? We will get to that, because their players talked about it post-game last night after they destroyed the team that some people thought could go undefeated this year. 27-7, the Niners in Australia in front of 100-plus thousand people, the 7th largest crowd in NFL history, destroyed the Rams last night. Tremendous win by the Niners. And if you listened to our show yesterday, first of all, thank you. If not, go back on the podcast and listen. You heard CeCe during Best Bet tell you Niners, money line, outright, they're going to win. Hopefully you went to DraftKings and you made that bet. CC, tell everybody more about DraftKings, where they could have won last night.
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1: So again, I say, what's your option? Go with a journeyman quarterback, and then draft a quarterback when your record's not going to be bad enough to be a high pick unless you give up assets. You're going down a whole different road if you don't have them. So I think you have to bite the bullet. It's $110 million in new money to go along with the $40 guaranteed, so $150 guaranteed. I get it. It's a lot of money, but I absolutely think it was the right thing to do.
2: I agree. I was playing a little bit of devil's advocate there to try and ultimately, I do think it is the right decision. I think they also understood Baker Mayfield's shown you across multiple stops. Took the Browns to the playoffs. Yeah, we've seen how difficult that is.
1: Yep.
2: So for that guy with that pedigree at this position, I think you didn't want to stare down what they thought was clearly realistically a possibility that he balled out and put them in a bad spot after this year. The Golics here on ESPN Radio, Mike Golic Jr. and Mike Golic Sr. The Cowboys are always top of mind for everybody going into the season. Our next guest knows all about that here. My former teammate at Notre Dame, seven-time All-Pro with the Dallas Cowboys, Zach Martin, kind enough to join us now here on behalf of Icy Hot. Zach, how you doing, brother? Good to see you.
3: Great to see you guys, man. Always good being with you.
1: Oh, I love the little gray in the beard. Yes.
2: Well, yeah, I mean, what I love is, Zach, I've seen the picture. I've seen the pictures of you now, too. You've also lost the weight already. Are you trying to get out ahead of all these people asking you if you're going to unretire since we've seen Aaron Donald get back out there now?
3: That was my thing last year. I'm like, I'm leaving no doubt, man. I'm not even giving it the option. So I tried to drop it as quick as possible.
1: So Mike mentioned it. Let's start there. You matched up against Aaron Donald in the Senior Bowl. So back then, and then obviously in the NFL, what are your thoughts of him being out a couple of years and what that does to his comeback?
3: Yeah, I mean, me and Mike had him at Notre Dame for four straight years too. So I kind of knew him, obviously had that matchup at the Senior Bowl and knew all about Aaron Donald coming out. And obviously people found out about him pretty quick. But listen, he was the best player on the field in all those years that he played. And you know, he may have to knock a little rust off, but I don't see him, you know, losing that much of a step. I think he'll be a dominant guy for them. And I know there's a lot of offensive lines and coordinators and quarterbacks around the league that were not thrilled to see him come out of retirement.
2: No, a lot of interior offensive linemen getting back into the gym after they saw that news. Zach, you're one of the few guys that would be able to ever go one-on-one with a guy like that. For you, how do you approach a player of that caliber when you're going into game week, both as an individual and as an offensive line, the way so many teams are going to have to in the NFC West this season?
3: Yeah, he's got to be a vocal point, of your game plan, right? I mean, a lot of times you're trying to do what you're doing, right? We're focusing on ourselves. We're worried about what we're doing. But when you play a guy with that caliber, you've got to spend some extra time on him on the week. You got to have him circle before every play. And you got to have a protection plan for this guy, right? It's not just, hey, we're slide to him and this. It's like, let's throw some different looks at him. Let's get a running back chip on him. Let's get the center over to him, even if the looks pressure the other way. You got to take this guy out of the game. You can't allow him to take over. Now, unfortunately, he is now paired with, you know, one of the other great elite rushers in the NFL. So it'll be interesting to see how they use those two guys together, right? I've talked about with some guys, are they going to put them on the same side? Are they going to split them up? So it's going to pose, you know, a lot of issues for coordinators and guys up front to get that game plan dialed in, where they're going to help and where they're going to take chances.
1: A lot of old linemen hope they're sliding their way,
2: yes,
1: you know, to help out without a doubt. What one guy that would, you know, be in a good fight and go one-on-one with Aaron Donald is Tyler Smith, the guard for the Dallas Cowboys, for your former teammate, who's now out 4 to 6 weeks after thumb surgery. What effect will that have on that offensive line?
3: Yeah, I mean, you're not going to replace a guy like Tyler Smith. You know, T.J. Bass, I was able to play with him for a year at the end of his career, and he's a great option. He's got a lot of game experience under his belt. He'll steady that ship, but you're not going to replace a guy like Tyler Smith. Just a brute force. We played the Rams a couple years ago, and Tyler had a really big game against Aaron Donald. So he's got that natural power explosion that can combat kind of some of those things that he's doing. And, you know, luckily enough for the Cowboys, they don't play the Rams until December. So hopefully Tyler Smith will be back in action. But T.J. Bass, you know, knows what he's doing, and he'll be ready to answer that bell.
2: talking to Zach Martin, future Pro Football Hall of Famer here on the Golics, here on behalf of Icy Hot, which we're certainly excited to hear about. But Zach, no stranger to expectations in Dallas this year. They seem to be ratcheted up even higher. Dak Prescott's always been an easy selling point, but it feels like it's been a pretty tame offseason in terms of Jerry Jones, the front office, some of the usual things that we see about contract negotiations playing out publicly. Do you think that helps the team going into this year? I mean, you towards the end of your career even had a situation with the front office where you were trying to work on a contract at the end. How much of a distraction is that, and how much does it then help this team to not have those be the headlines dominating an offseason?
3: Well, I think it's huge, and this is, I think, the first time in 4 years, maybe, with me and then Dak and CeeDee have all had kind of had our preseason contract stuff. So they haven't had those type of distractions. I think last year with how well the offense played, they figured, hey, man, we have a legit chance if we can fix some things. They went out and got Parker, a defensive coordinator. I've heard nothing but great things out of him. And they really went out and vamped up that defensive line, brought in Downs there in the secondary. So I'm looking forward to watching them this year. I think they're going to be really good. And my wife gets on me. She's like, you said every year. And I'm like, you know, this year I actually do feel that they've got all the pieces that it takes. It's just whether or not they can keep the focus on football and finish the season strong.
2: Boy, I think that's music to a lot of Cowboys fans' ears, considering all of your experience there. Zach, something I know you also have a lot of experience with, Icy Hot, over the years, I'm sure has been a big help. What can you tell us about what you got going on with them today?
3: Yeah, it's pretty cool. You know, there's a lot of college football traditions, and, you know, I would argue the push-ups at Notre Dame are you know, up at the top of that list. So I got to partner with Icy Hot. We know the physical tax that some of those students – and those fans take on, especially after maybe a long tailgate session in the morning. So, Icy Hot is going to, reward those guys for doing the push-ups. They're going to be around campus all year, doing different, events and handing out different prizes. And then right before the last game of the season against SMU, they're going to have a push-up contest, with $1,000, grand prize for that. But it was cool. I got to go up on campus. I got to film a little something with Icy Hot. It'll be out on their socials in about a half hour, but got to meet some of the student athletes up there that did it with me and the Leprechaun and get back on campus. It was pretty cool. And for me, Mike, you know, we're no strangers to Icy Hot, playing on the offensive line. So it's cool to be involved with something that I've used and continue to use.
2: I was going
3: to
2: say, the big pump of Icy Hot in the training room is a lifesaver on most days
3: Right before, lather it up.
2: Oh, just get it all in there, every nook and cranny. Awesome. Well, can't wait to see the acting debut on that then for Zach back on campus with the folks at Icy Hot. Zach, always great catching up, man. Enjoy this season. Enjoy the Icy Hot. We'll talk to you soon, brother.
4: Thanks, Zach.
3: I appreciate it. Thanks for having me.
4: I'm the guy who's got a little over 4 years to write his Hall of Fame speech.
2: I mean,
4: how great is that, knowing that you are going to be a first ballot Hall of Famer and just writing your speech?
2: One of the most humble guys ever, so I'm sure he hasn't thought about it, but we will for him plenty.
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0: 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And when you get too tired to fight, let somebody else fight for you. 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
1: Last night, we watched the game at the Doubletree in Bristol, at the sports bar at the Doubletree in Bristol, which, as we learned, is known for its quesadillas. We were there, and we watched the game, and at one point towards the end of the first half, I got a phone call. I went and took the phone call and left the group, which included the Golics and many other ESPN personalities, and I did not come back. Some people may know that that term is occasionally called an Irish goodbye. Do we know why it's called an Irish goodbye? Does anyone know the answer to
2: As
1: that
2: As an
1: question?
2: Irish person. I'm 25% Irish. It's just, they're just so, like, private. Whoa, you just get up and leave. You just
3: 25%?
2: 25%. I'm mostly Italian, but Irish is like, you just get up and leave. Like, that's just their personality.
1: Okay. All right. So it's called an Irish goodbye. Apparently, he's 25% Irish, so he's allowed.
3: A little more Irish to be the authority on that.
1: So he's allowed to say it. So I was accused of giving an Irish goodbye. The Golics specifically, and you have to understand, you're talking to a guy who grew up watching Mike Golic.
3: Same.
1: So hanging out with Mike Golic is kind of a cool thing. Like last night, watching
3: fun.
1: A football game with Mike Golic and his son's fun. Like I'm pretty excited about it. And then this morning, I got this on their show.
4: I came back at one point, and I see Matt Jones leaving on the phone,
1: right.
4: Going to take a call.
1: Has
4: so I'm
1: call.
4: Like, all right, he's got a call. Maybe he's got a hit somewhere.
5: And oh, by the way, I was sitting by him. He said, I gotta have to take a call. I'll be right back.
4: I'll be right back.
5: I'll be right
3: important
5: back.
3: Important distinction.
4: Yes.
5: Yes.
4: A very important distinction because, spoiler alert, Matt Jones did not come right back.
5: Irish goodbye.
4: Irish goodbye us.
5: Yep.
4: And so here's the interesting plot twist now, and the thing that we've got to try and do some detective work on is...
5: Now, why do you have to say goodbye?
4: Wow, all right.
2: That was Bubba.
4: Well, and listen, the Irish goodbye is a move. Dad, overall, pro or con, Irish goodbye?
5: I really don't have a problem with it. I guess it depends on the company you're with.
4: Sure. This is our first time hanging out
5: That's
4: with
5: what
4: Matt.
5: I mean. A lot depends on the group you're with.
4: Yeah, so Matt pulls the Irish goodbye, and we come in here this morning, and we've got this written down in the chamber. Like, we have to bring this up. We have to address this.
5: Yep,
4: this
5: yep.
4: is ESPN Radio family business, so of course we'll talk about it in public with everyone.
5: Yes, we will.
4: And Matt comes walking into the control room and says, I did not Irish goodbye last night.
5: He was really, really sensitive about this.
4: He was adamant that he did not Irish goodbye us last night.
5: I saw Matt before the show, and he came in and he tried to do the whole explanation. I wasn't going to Irish goodbye. Myron texted me and said he was leaving. I thought everybody was leaving. I listened to his two-minute jumbled explanation. I said, whatever, we're going to rip you.
4: Yep.
1: That hurt.
3: Ooh.
1: Okay, I mean,
3: that's
1: that
3: tough.
1: Hurt. That's like, I mean, you're
3: tough.
1: You know, you grow up watching somebody, and then he rips you for saying Irish goodbye. I have to say, that hurt me. And while I like the Golics, I don't like being accused of Irish goodbye, and even if it is by one of my radio heroes.
3: Yeah, that must hurt, because Golic Sr., I mean, is the GOAT in our business. And we had a chance to hang with him, and you did do, but like, I can understand why they're saying that. I've been in a lot of situations with you. You do just leave. Like, you don't say, oh, hey, everybody, I'll see y'all tomorrow. You just, one day you're there, one second you're there, the next second you're not.
1: Well,
3: it is kind of your way.
1: I had told a really good story. I think everybody had laughed about how it's Carolina Hurricanes announcer.
3: Okay.
1: I'll tell it on the show one day. I told everybody, and everybody was laughing, and there was a part of me that was like, now's a good time to exit.
3: Is that what you want? You want to go out
1: no,
3: on a
1: I mean,
3: good
1: it was
3: note?
1: Like, yeah, because it was like, you know, if you spend some time with me, I might make a political comment that can make somebody mad, you know what I mean? Or I might just sort of get on people's nerves. And so I was like, this is a good time to leave. Everybody seems happy. But apparently that wasn't what to do, and so I was a little hurt by it.
3: You do just disappear. I've been in many situations where you're just gone all of a sudden. You just kind of start.
1: Sometimes you
3: just start walking away.
1: Now, the thing that I really didn't like about it was, what is the guy's name who tried to do an impression of me?
6: That's Bubba.
1: Bubba. First of all, I didn't know there were people still named Bubba. I thought
3: Bubba's the best.
1: I thought
3: Bubba's great.
1: What? I'm sure Bubba's wonderful, but he did two impressions of me during this segment where he says that this is what I sound like.
5: Now, why do you have to say goodbye?
4: Wow, all right.
2: That was Bubba.
1: That's one.
5: Now, why can't I just take a call?
1: Wow, Bubba.
6: He lost his voice. And he lost control.
5: Now, why?
6: I do not go, now why? No, I don't do that.
3: It's like,
6: now why?
3: Like Richard Pryor. It sounded like Richard Pryor doing Seinfeld a little bit. With
6: okay,
3: that.
6: I don't just know if that was real Jones. Quick, just the first one. Close your eyes for a second, Myron, and be honest. Yeah. Is this how I sound? Okay.
5: Now, why do you have to say goodbye?
4: Wow, all right.
7: That was Bubba.
3: Nah, he's doing, like, that's one of those characters from the Andy Griffith Show. I think he's doing like that. Like, that's who he's doing. It doesn't sound like you. I don't think that was a great impression, but I also understand why they were being critical.
6: Well, I will say to Bubba, it's not how I sound. At least I don't think. Wow. People have accused me of sounding like Doofenshmirtz on this show.
3: Yeah,
6: I think that's a little unfair. But I will say, when Myron says something crazy, like, I've been saying Sam Darnold's good, I might go, what? Like,
3: there's a place you go. There's a place you go, like, where all of a sudden, if you get excited, you go to a place in the mountains that most of us have never been to.
6: I have been to.
3: You go to, like, somewhere else.
6: I have been to some of those mountain places. But, Myron, are you sitting in the dark? I'm told you're in the dark.
3: Listen, I don't know. I'm having the worst tech day of my entire life.
6: Why are you sitting in the dark?
3: There's a sensor.
6: Everyone needs to turn on Disney Plus and see Myron is sitting on national television in the dark.
3: There's a sensor that I don't know. It's never happened before. I get back from Bristol and suddenly this sensor is going off and it's
6: now
3: turning off the lights.
6: Now why is Myron in the dark?
3: And I don't know.
6: Excuse me. Now wait a minute.
3: Now what? Like all you see is teeth because there's no light in here and it's ridiculous.
6: Hang on just a second, Myron. Hang on, Myron. What was that?
5: Now why is Myron in the dark?
6: Bubba, what are you doing? That is not me. Bubba's trying to act like that's me.
5: No, Myron just kept talking because he thought that was you.
3: I didn't know what. That was Bubba?
5: That's true. Bubba, Myron thought it was him. He just
6: Myron,
5: kept talking.
6: You did think
3: know.
6: That was hit me, didn't you?
3: I thought it was pretty good. I thought it was you. That, Bubba's better than I realized.
6: See?
3: He's much better. Right, I don't know what happened.
6: Just do one little thing about as me and we'll see if it's true.
3: All right, let's try it, Bubba.
5: Now, why is Myron sitting in the dark?
6: That's not me.
3: I don't know, man. It's
6: you
3: been
6: know what?
3: One of those
6: I come
3: days.
6: Here, and I felt like I was part of the family.
3: Goodness.
6: And then Bubba, on the way out.
5: I'm a yellow jersey. I got to call him as I see him.
6: All right. Fair enough.
3: See a Myron, yellow jersey and teeth. That's all you see right now. See a yellow jersey and teeth. That's all you see right now. This is ridiculous, man. What kind of day am I having, man?
6: Hey,
3: people saying negative things. Get me out of here, man.
6: Thank you to all the folks here in Bristol. I've enjoyed being here. Let's get Myron somebody in Minnesota come help him get his electricity
3: turned on. Pay my doggone light bill. I paid my light bill.
5: Now, why is Freddie and Harry up next?
6: They are. This has been Matt and Myron.

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7: My guess is that there was probably more than half a second to a second and a half left on the clock at the end of the Michigan game based on what we've traditionally seen, the drift between the camera and the graphic. 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So all in all, Mike Tomlin once said here on this program he's not going to apologize for winning. I'm not doing that either. It stunk, the whole thing. Michigan didn't cheat, and the kids should go celebrate as much as they want.
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1: ESPN Radio, ESPN App, SiriusXM, Channel 80, along with Mark Zeno. I'm Gabe Neitzel. In for the crew tonight. A couple of football games worth noting happening on this Thursday. First in college football, top 25 team in number 7 Miami. Well, they're taking care of business against Florida A&M at home. 49-0 at the half. Darian Mensah, just 14 of 15 for 252 yards and 3 touchdowns for Miami. Mark Fletcher Jr., 7 carries, 105 yards. He has a couple of touchdowns on the ground as Miami dominating Florida A&M. Meanwhile, we have reached the two-minute warning in Melbourne as the Niners lead the Rams 10-7. Niners have the football, just picked up a first down after receiving a punt. Brock Purdy, 15-22, 134 yards, a touchdown and a pick in the first half. Rough first half for Matthew Stafford, 4 of 11, 65 yards, no touchdowns, and an interception. In fact, the brightest spot, believe it or not, for the Rams offensively has been Blake Corum. 6 carries for 42 yards compared to the 7 for 31 for Kyron Williams, although Kyron does have the lone touchdown for the Rams. So a rough offensive first half for the Rams. But they still find themselves in this game.
2: Yeah, and that's good for them. But I think that we're seeing here, again, you're not going to make any grand conclusions here, but I would tell you that as we have seen repeatedly, there is a slow start, particularly with these early games and the international thing on top of it. A lot of the international games tend to go under anyway, but when you start talking about the time travel, the time zone travel, when this baby hits 88 miles an hour, you're going to see some serious, but yeah, we're
1: didn't realize the Rams took the DeLorean.
2: That probably would have been the quickest way to get there. Remember when Ivy comes back 1 minute later? I mean, it's pretty good stuff.
1: It happens pretty quickly.
2: It does.
1: We have reached the point of the program where our guy, Mark Zeno, he's a little fired up. He wants to get some stuff off his chest. It's time for a little Mark My Words.
0: Mount Zeno.
3: Stand back, everybody.
0: Is about to explode.
4: Oh, God, it's going to blow.
0: This is Mark My Words with Mark Zeno.
2: All right. Look, I'm going to say this, and I want you to just take it in a vacuum, because this isn't about anything other than what is going to happen this particular weekend. But for years, I've seen the NFL dip their toe into the social cause waters and try to promote all these things. And I think they're all fine and good, and I'm not denigrating any of those. But you know what, NFL? Tomorrow marks 25 years of 9/11. How about we start showing a little bit of remembrance for that? Because this is an NFL that has gotten into the social cause thing. They've made millions off of the military over the course of the last 25 years, okay? Millions in sponsorship dollars, millions in ad revenue, millions in everything off of their partners with the military in so many different ways that they line their pockets with. Why? Because the NFL doesn't do anything that doesn't line their pockets. And I'm okay with that. Hey, I'm a capitalist. This is America. Make as much money as you want. But when we sit here this weekend, because tomorrow is the 25th anniversary, why don't we start putting some sayings in the back of the end zones that remind us and remember what 25 years ago was about, that 9/11 happened. Why don't we start memorializing that? Because it deserves it. We are at a point in time right now where we cannot underscore what the last quarter century has done to America. And only the way we get out of this is if we all step together and in the same direction. How about a little never forget in the back of the end zone? How about American flags on the back of the helmets? How about moments of silence? All those things that are going to happen tomorrow should happen all the way through the NFL weekend. Because this is important enough. Football is an American game. It has become America's pastime. How about we sit there and celebrate that? Not because it makes you money. Not because it draws you attention. Just because it's objectively the right thing to do at this point in time. A lot of us who are alive for this, and there's a whole generation of people who weren't. You know that, right?
1: Oh, yeah. I've watched a couple of documentaries recently, Zeno, where they've got young kids going, I was 3. I wasn't even born yet.
2: Yeah. There's a whole group of people on the internet. Why do you guys take 9/11 so seriously?

0: And I understand it. It's a fair question to ask. Mm-hmm. It's like...
1: If you didn't live it, it's hard to explain.
0: It's our parents' JFK. It's our grandparents' Pearl Harbor. We just don't get it because we didn't live through those moments. For those of us who lived through 9/11, we understand it should still have a heavy tug at your heartstrings. It should still bring you to a place of sadness and bring you to a place of hope that we can overcome everything. You know, people talk so much about, hey, let's go back to September 12th because that was the most unified day in American history, at least the ones for this generation, where we all wanted to help each other. We all wanted to be next to each other. We all wanted to do whatever we could do to make life easier for everybody else. And the NFL, the biggest game in town, the biggest show on TV, can help do that. So I hope, for the NFL's sake, I hope Roger Goodell and company have put something very special together to remind everyone. Put American flags in the corner of every end zone. Put Never Forget up there. Put Remember 9/11. Put anything you want to put up there to let everybody know that this is still a country that, after that, the darkest moment in this generation in our country's history, is one that it's still worth remembering for the right reasons. To honor the victims, to honor those who were lost, and to honor all the names of the people who, the 2,900-plus people who are gone, to give us a reason to tell their story again one more time. Because this generation that is growing up now needs to hear it, needs to understand it, because the world they live in is wildly different because of that day and that day alone. Step up, NFL, do the right thing, and make sure that you spend this weekend remembering 25 years ago.
1: That's mark my words with our guy Zeno. I agree with everything you're saying there, but I feel because it's not, there's not going to be an NFL game that falls on 9/11 this year. It's a Friday, right? So I think the NFL is just going to treat Sunday like it's opening week and Monday night like it's Monday night of opening week. And
0: shame on them, Gabe. Other cause that they got behind, one way or another. I mean, you know, for crying out loud, they hired Jay-Z to help with the Super Bowl. I mean, you know, and again, I'm not denigrating any of that, but they put their hands in so many other things. Why would you not give this the due it deserves?
1: I completely agree with you, but I guess I'm not holding my breath. I'm not expecting it to happen for anyone, and we're not going to see any sort of patriotism from the NFL until we hit, you know, the gear that you always see on the sideline. You know, they always wear that for a couple weeks in the middle of the season.
0: The entire salute to service.
1: Yes.
0: Sham that the NFL runs
1: yes,
0: every year.
1: Correct.
0: Yeah, that one. Okay.
1: That is the one I am talking about. Yeah. I don't think we're going to see that on coaches' gear, on players' uniform, on anything again until we see.
0: I hope there are some players who take a moment with the media and with the fans to remember that and recognize it. I hope that there are some players out there holding American flags during the national anthem. I hope that there are some players out there telling us to remember who do something. You know, whether it's write something on their cleats that they'll get fined for. For crying out loud, you know?
1: It's as simple as coming out with the American flag. I remember that as a powerful image when the NFL came back.
0: Very much so.
1: Players coming out of the tunnel with an American flag. And that's, honestly, that's all it would have to be. But I think it's on the players. It's on the players, it's on the coaching staffs, because I don't think the NFL is going to do something as a whole as we remember 25 years of 9/11 tomorrow.
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3: 844-204-RICH, number to dial here on The Rich Eisen Show. 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I know I had the Rams top of my power rankings list. They won't be next week. And I know I've been talking about the Rams winning the Super Bowl 61. They may do so anyway. But game one was an absolute clunker. And they'll admit it. That has to be a very long ride home. That's for sure. Right. And then there's going to be a lot of sifting through the film, sifting through the decision-making. I imagine they're not going to go back to Australia. So the way they went to London last year, when I called their game against the Jaguars, who were there for a full week, they showed up just like they did in Australia. Last minute-ish, played the game, went home. That worked out swimmingly, going west to east. They punked the Jaguars, who then, after coming back from London, began to punk other people. And I guess it's not the same way going east to west. I know Peter Schrager said that they sent, like, you know,
4: in 2 years they've been working
3: 2 years
4: on this.
3: Of employees worth of flying there to see how they felt and what they did. Bottom line is, though, they

0: being on the same page. Too many times we were on different pages. That starts with me. You know, I'm the guy that's communicating all that stuff, so I got to make sure I do a better job, make sure we're all on the same page, and we can rock and roll out there and go just, you know, go play the game. And felt like we were fighting ourselves a little bit today, and obviously not the way you want to start the season, you know, but a lot of football left and opportunities with the right kind of people and the, you know, right coaches and everybody to go out there and fix it and move forward.
1: Yep. The Rams had scored double digits in points 42 straight games. Matthew Stafford's now started 75 games for the Los Angeles Rams since being acquired by the Detroit Lions. That's the fewest number of points, 7, beating the previous record of 9 in week 4 against the Niners in their title defense season. That's that. Myles Garrett just absolutely shut down. I mean, shut down. He had as many tackles, sacks, and quarterback hits as Aaron Donald did.
2: And Rich, when you say shut down, so people understand this, I'm printing out the box score for you, and I like to highlight things and make it easier for you to find. I'm looking for Myles Garrett. I can't find his name. He's nowhere in the box score. That's how shut down.
1: 3 pressures, 25 pass rushes for Myles Garrett, who said afterwards, essentially, he's not 100%.
3: Did you feel 100% coming in today?
4: No. I mean, this was the worst version of myself that I've put out there. Now I've got to be better. I've got to find a way to recover and get back to the player I know I can be, and I've shown that I've been before.
3: But you had number one focus coming up against the Giants for this album.
4: Getting healthy. And that's the main thing. I mean, when I was out there, I was a little bit more focused on, you know, myself and trying to stay healthy than, you know, what they were doing, and that showed. I wasn't who I needed to be, you know, for my team.
1: It was just off from start to finish. Off from start to finish. Because, I mean, if he's hurt, why is he out there on some special teams plays? Which he was. He's hurt, but he certainly didn't look himself, and nor did, you know, it took a while on offense for Stafford to find Davante Adams.
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3: A top five showdown in Austin.
4: Buckeyes at the Texas 19. Saying, looking all over after your seats. The snap throws in the end zone. Caught by Jeremiah Smith for a touchdown and a 19-yard pass play.
3: The Ducks can't quack the code in Stillwater.
5: Snap, knee, that will do it. 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
3: A second straight nail biter in Ann Arbor.
6: From the 35, Mateer bouncing in the pocket, grabbed and sacked. And that's going to do it. Nate Marshall gets the walk-off sack.
3: We get you set for the first Sunday of the NFL season.
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9: 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Nick DeLuca here with you. Second Saturday in September, and it was a good one. If you had a wedding to attend today, hopefully there were some TVs nearby. Lots of action around Major League Baseball. We'll get you ready for our first NFL Sunday of the season. But I have to start recapping a wild week two Saturday of college football. Kick it off with the game of the day in Austin. Ohio State, Texas, 1-4 in the country. Big Ten, SEC, Texas came in as a 1.5-point favorite. It's the 14th time since 1978. The number one team in the country has been an underdog in a regular season game. Longhorns, though, were shaky early. Fumble and INT on the first two drives, leading to 10 Ohio State points. Second quarter, Julian Sayin, Jeremiah Smith, six more.
4: 14 seconds left. Smith and Ennis, wide left. Robertson, McCune, wide right. Bo Jackson in the backfield next to Julian Sayin. Buckeyes at the Texas 19. Sayin looking all over after your seats. The snap throws in the end zone. Caught by Jeremiah Smith for a touchdown and a 19-yard pass play. Julian Sayin to Jeremiah Smith in the air, and Ohio State's lead grows to 19-3.
9: Paul Keels with the call from Learfield. Buckeyes led by 17 at the break. Smith had 8 catches, 164 yards, and a touchdown. Part of a big day. Felt like that would be the story. Ohio State entered the fourth quarter leading 23-3 since 2004. Number one teams 197-0 when leading by 20-plus in the fourth. More on that in a minute. Texas touchdown cut it to one score. Then Ohio State driving. Connor Hawkins, 3-for-3 on the night, but missing from 45 to give the Longhorns some life. Arch Manning in the offense driving. Hollywood smothers. Hollywood ending.
10: 12th play of the drive. Third down and goal for Texas inside the Ohio State 1-yard line. The lineup in the eye. Manning under center to take the snap. Third and goal. Handoff. Diving for the goal line. Hollywood smothers. Touchdown, Texas. Smothers over the top. And the Longhorns are an extra point away from taking their first lead of the night.
9: Craig Way with the call from Learfield. Smothers for the lead in the late stages. Texas outscoring Ohio State 21-0 in the fourth quarter to win it 24-23. Texas head coach Steve Sarkisian, we finally found him. What does this win mean for his team?
11: I think what it can do is that this team can understand that we can overcome adversity, and we're going to get faced with more adversity. I mean, we're two games into a long season. This isn't going to be the first time that adversity

0: that he's going to strike this season. And hopefully this serves as a lesson that we can come back from a lot. And the way you come back is focus on the next play. The way you come back is sticking together as a team. The way you come back is playing complementary football. The way you come back is having the right type of energy. So with that, I think that's what it can do for us. You know, that, you know, I don't know. It's not just going to, you know, this was one win. This doesn't mean it's worth four, five, six, or seven. It's worth one win. And as I touched on, we need to improve some things that we weren't doing well in the first half. But what it can do is serve as a lesson for, you know, continuing to fight through the adversity when we get faced with it.
1: Yeah, what a second half turnaround for Arch Manning, finishing the first quarter with negative four passing yards and negative 10 rushing yards, then went 16 to 23 for 136 yards and a touchdown after halftime. Arch soaking it all in postgame with ESPN's Laura Rutledge.
2: Arch, the game's on the line. You're trying to continue to orchestrate this comeback. How would you describe what was going through your head as you were able to lead that game-winning drive?
3: I'm so proud of our guys on all three phases. It wasn't very pretty, but we found a way to win. That's what good teams do.
2: A couple of gutsy calls on fourth down and great moments by you. How did that ignite something in you?
3: This felt good. We got a bunch of good players, a lot of leaders. It's going to be a fun night.
2: This game last year created a lot of adversity for you that you had to overcome. How would you describe the satisfaction now coming out with the win?
3: Couldn't lose to them again. I had nightmares about that game last year, so we're glad to get a win tonight. Have a good night in Austin. Thank you so much.
1: Yeah, I can hear the emotion in his voice. Second largest fourth quarter comeback in Texas program history, trailing only a 2007 rally against Oklahoma State. On the other side, second half to forget for Ohio State. Head coach Ryan Day on how they bounce back from this collapse.
4: It can come down to one play, and you know, we weren't able to make that play in the fourth quarter. And as coaches, you know, we weren't able to put them, I guess, in enough situations to make those plays. So we got to figure out how to do a better job of that. Because ultimately, you know, as coaches, we got to own everything. And we're going to do that coming out of this game. And certainly starts with me and goes to the coordinators and down to the position coaches. But yeah, we're going to have to go back. And it's going to be painful and frustrating. But, you know, that's our job.
1: Stunning loss for Ohio State, snapping an 115-game winning streak when holding a 20-point lead at any point. That was the sixth longest active streak among FBS teams. Oregon, meanwhile, on the road in Stillwater, looking for a bounce back after a scare against Boise State in the opener. Last year, the Ducks beat Oklahoma State 69-3. All the makings of a get-right game. Well, wrong.
5: Two wide to each side, third and eight at the Oregon 10. Hawkins is the tailback to Mastemaker's right, and Drew gets the ball. Looks to throw, under heavy pressure, gets away. Mastemaker pumps, Mastemaker running, diving toward the end zone, he's in! Pistols firing! Touchdown, Oklahoma State! Drew Mastemaker, give him an Olympic gold medal!
1: Yeah, Drew Mastemaker had Oregon on upset alert all afternoon, and the Cowboy defense finish the job in the fourth.
5: Oregon, first and 10 from its own 45. Here's a toss. Hill drops it, picks it up, fumbles the football, and the Cowboys have recovered. James Williams has recovered at the Oregon 41-yard line with a minute 55 to play.
1: Dave Hunziker with the call from Learfield. Oregon playing with fire, and they get burned in week two. Oklahoma State with a huge upset, 39-31 your final. What a difference a year makes. That 66-point loss was the largest for OSU since 1907. It's the third time a team lost by 65-plus to a team and then beat them in the following season in the AP poll era. Akron over Miami in 1996 and UTEP over Utah in 1974. What a day for Mastemaker postgame on ESPN.
6: Drew, all week long, you've

0: best moment of my life, honestly, not even close. These people make it so much fun, and I'm so glad we pulled this one out.
1: I have to ask you about your flip into the end zone. Walk me through that play and what you felt.
0: Yeah, I dropped back, and they had a guy coming off the edge. I slid up, and then it was me one-on-one with the safety. He went low earlier in the game, and I was like, I'm letting it fly, and just leaped and felt like I was in the air for a year, and I landed really hard, but I don't care as long as I got in the end zone.
1: All game long, I kept telling your guys, we're in control of this game. What gave you so much confidence throughout?
0: Yeah, I think just our preparation all week. That's the best week of practice we've ever had, and I believe in these guys. These guys are built for these moments.
1: Thank you.
2: Yeah, Mestermaker finishing with 317 passing yards, 2 touchdowns, 109 rushing yards, and a rushing touchdown. Second player over the last 20 years with 300 pass and 100 rushing yards is a 20-point underdog. What a win for Oklahoma State. Oregon outgained by 273 yards. It snaps a 41-game winning streak against unranked opponents. Head coach Dan Lanning pretty blunt with his post-game assessment.
3: That's because it wasn't close in a lot of ways. We got our kicked in a lot of areas. Tons of credit to Coach Morris and his staff.
4: You know, what were the takeaways that we had on defense? It doesn't even look like it did look. That being said, there's a lot of opportunity for improvement. There's overall as a team, we didn't tackle well. We didn't tackle well, right? In week 2, right? We didn't win the line of scrimmage on either side of the ball. Had to do a better job there. There's a lot of things that you can look at and evaluate and say, okay, let's go to work. Ultimately, on the same note, every single goal is still in front of us, right? We control our destiny, but this is a game that we need to show improvement. We didn't show improvement. So we have to see that now moving forward with our team. We've got a locker room that's hurting, obviously. But on the same note, Oklahoma State went and won that game, and we didn't do the things that you have to do to win that game. It could be a team that goes and learns from it, becomes a lot better.
5: We didn't have a lot of rhythm on offense today. Again, defensively, we gave up way too many explosives, some poor eye discipline, not winning at the point of attack. And our guys are much more capable of that, so all of that starts with me, right? Every bit of that starts with me. I didn't prepare our guys well enough to play.
2: Yeah, laundry list from Dan Lanning. So surprising to see Dante Moore struggle the way that he did, completing just 14 of 29 pass attempts. Oregon's CFP chances falling from 54% to 20% after the loss on the early All-State playoff predictor. Big game in the early window on Saturday at the Big House. The big question coming in, Bryce Underwood really struggled in the season opener for Michigan against Western Michigan. Tall task against Oklahoma's defense, doing enough with his arm and his legs.
6: From the Sooner 38 for Michigan, option keep. Underwood 35, puts a slip in the ground, 30, turns to the 20-yard line, to the 10, near the goal line, knocked out of bounds. He's in, touchdown, just got inside the pylon. Bryce Underwood, 38-yard touchdown run. And the maize in blue cheering loud here in Ann Arbor.
2: Mark Kestisher with the call here on ESPN Radio. Underwood finishing with just 111 passing yards, but adding 87 on the ground and that score. 38-yarder, the longest rushing touchdown by a Michigan QB since 2018. Michigan defense getting the job done. They hold off Oklahoma 17-10. Wolverines head coach Kyle Whittingham liked this week's game a lot better than last week's.
7: What a great bounce back, I guess you could say, from last week. Proud of the football team. We had a great week of preparation, had a good week, a great week. And they were determined they wouldn't do this game, but determined to be with a lot more passion and energy and physicality. And they did exactly that. Everything that we were looking for in this game that was missing last week showed up.
2: Yeah, story, the Michigan defense, John Mateer really struggled down the stretch for OU, ended the game 1 of 8 passing for just 3 yards and an interception in the second half. Michigan becoming the first team over the last 20 seasons, despite being held under 300 yards in both games, to find a way to win. On that OU side, Brent Venables really struggling to find some rhythm for his offense, says it's tough to leave Ann Arbor with a loss.
8: And I think it goes without saying, Michigan.

0: really talented football team. We know that. And we're going to see a lot more talented teams as well as the season goes on. And so I know our guys, what they're made of. Don't question that whatsoever. We got to improve, find out the ways that we can do a better job as a staff and help them be better when it matters the most. And, you know, and again, got to do everything we can to, again, put this game behind us, learn from it, grow from it, get better from it, and get ready for, again, a 10-win New Mexico team that's coming in to Norman next week.
1: Yeah, Michigan, a 5.5-point underdog in this game, making it just the fourth time this century that Michigan has been a home underdog to a non-conference opponent, but they find a way to win. Michigan head coach Kyle Whittingham vocal about needing improvement from Bryce Underwood this week, following up on that post-game.
2: Coach, we talked about Bryce's improvement from last week and the comments that you made earlier in the week about, you know, the job not necessarily.
3: I never made those comments. I was asked if his job was infinitely and etched in stone. Whose job is ever etched in stone? So that was my answer. I never brought that up or alluded to that. Are you guys, I mean, you guys all guaranteed jobs? I don't. And I don't know anyone in football that does. So I don't agree that I open that can of worms. And Bryce is our quarterback, and that's where we are right now.
1: Underwood is the Michigan quarterback. Wolverines, I guess we can call it questionable 2-0, but 2-0 nonetheless after a big win over OU. Coming up, we crown a women's champion in Queens and some of the best from Saturday in baseball. This is SportsCenter All Night here on ESPN Radio.
4: 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Tatis Jr. and the San Diego Padres continue to fight for a wild card berth when they travel to San Francisco to face the Giants. 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
1: 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I am whole. I'm finally enough, just as I am.
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1: 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Nick DeLuca here with you. More than just college football on Saturday, crowned a champion at the U.S. Open in Queens. The top two players in the world on the women's side of the bracket, Aryna Sabalenka and Elena Rybakina. Fitting it went to a third set, but Rybakina meeting the moment.
2: Elena Rybakina is the new world number one and the new U.S. Open champion. First Wimbledon, then the Australian this year, and now a U.S. Open champion for the first time.
1: That call coming from ESPN. Rybakina claiming her third career major title, Wimbledon and the Australian Open, the other two, becomes the first U.S. Open champion in the Open era to win three setters in the quarters, semis, and the final. Will be the world number one for the first time in her career on Monday. Rybakina on sinking in the moment and what it means.
3: I'm shocked, to be honest. I have no words. I mean, what a tournament. I was coming here a little bit injured,
4: Yeah.
3: And yes, somehow day by day we were trying to find a way, you know, adapting to all the challenges every day I was waking up with. And yeah, it's just incredible. I can't believe still. It's, I mean, no words.
1: And Rybakina growing into a three-time major champion on growing her game into another major title.
3: I feel like experience with my team for a long time, people I know so well, I trust, and I don't know, just everything got together, and yeah, I don't know, we've been working a lot, and I'm just super happy, and the consistency I found is great, but I know that in women's tennis and just in tennis, everything changes so quick, and I'm super happy with the achievements, but I will try, of course, to push more and stay at the top as long as possible.
1: Rybakina, the second woman in the Open era to beat three multi-former major champions in a single U.S. Open, going through Naomi Osaka, Coco Gauff, and Sabalenka, joining Serena Williams in 1999. Sabalenka snapping a streak of two straight U.S. Open titles, was going for the three-peat on Saturday. 19 straight U.S. Open matches won entering this final, falling to 1-4 in her last five major final appearances after starting her career 3-1. SportsCenter All Night here on ESPN Radio, the ESPN app. Nick DeLuca here with you. Over to baseball, just a couple weeks left in the regular season. Some wild card races heating up. The D-backs chasing an NL wild card spot. Rangers still alive in a down AL West, put together a Texas-sized sixth inning.
5: Here's the pitch. Durant swings and lines one to center field. That's down for a base hit. Young will score. Nimmo headed to the plate. The throw in is cut off, and it's 6-1 Texas. Two-run single for Ezekiel Durant, and the Rangers have plated six runs here at the top of the fifth inning.
1: That call from right here on ESPN Radio, the Rangers scoring six in the fifth, their most in an inning since June 19th, snapping a three-game losing streak to improve to just two games back of the Astros for first in the AL West, 6-2, your final over Arizona. The Braves and the Phillies, top two teams in the NL East, but the Brave bats helping them pull away.
6: 2-2 pitch, and a high drive, deep right center field, to the wall, and off the base of the wall. Drake Baldwin into second base, a two RBI double, as he just rocked it into the gap. 7-1 Braves in the fourth inning.
1: 680 the fan, all Braves in Atlanta, 12-2 the final. Braves scoring eight runs in the fourth inning, tying for most in a frame this season. Ronald Acuna Jr., how about 3-for-3 with a homer, drove in a pair, is hitting .364 in September. Braves leading the Phillies by six games now in the NL East, have a 99% chance to win the division, according to ESPN analytics. Padres and Giants in San Francisco. Fernando Tatis hunting bleachers.
7: And here it comes.
6: Swing, there's a shot. That's headed for Berkeley. Way, way back and high up into the bleachers. It is 6-3. San Diego. Man. Tape measure home run for Fernando Tatis Jr., his 21st home run of the year.
1: KNBR on the call. Tatis going deep. Jackson Merrill with another homer as well. He is the fourth different player in Padres franchise history with 25 homers and 25 steals in a season. Joining Tatis Jr., Will Myers, and Reggie Sanders, Padres win their sixth straight longest active winning streak in the majors. Be sure to tune in for baseball action tonight as the Giants host the Padres, wrapping up their series on Sunday Night Baseball. Coverage beginning 7 p.m. Eastern on ESPN Radio and the ESPN app. Two division leaders in Tampa, the Rays trying to keep their distance from the Yankees. They get a win 3-2 over Houston. Nick Madrigal, RBI sack fly in the victory. Ian Seymour was outstanding. 6 innings, 2 earned, 10 strikeouts to tie for his second most in a game in his career. The Rays improving to an American League best 49-25 at home this season, on pace for their third highest home win percentage in franchise history. Up next, our half hour headlines and latest from around the NFL. 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
1: Texas takes down Ohio State in a top five stunner, erasing a 20-point deficit in the second half. Oregon upset at Oklahoma State. Michigan picks up a big win over OU. Elena Rybakina, the U.S. Open champ in Queens, and we get you set for the start of the NFL season. Talking some of the big Saturday finals, everything is bigger in Texas. What a comeback for the Longhorns taking down Ohio State. Was it more Texas or the Buckeyes' collapse in the second half? ESPN senior college football writer Jake Trotter putting the blame on Ohio State.
2: It's one of the more epic losses in Ohio State history. So, just a total collapse from the Buckeyes. And you have to wonder, like, can they bounce back from this? Because this was getting ready to be, you know, the biggest non-conference win of anybody in the FBS. And now they got to go back home and figure some things out, because they still got to go to Indiana. They still got to go to USC. They still got Oregon. Although I don't know about that game right now, because the Ducks had a pretty rough loss too. So yeah, it was pretty crazy, and just a wild atmosphere in the fourth quarter in Austin, Texas.
1: Yeah, and what a comeback for Texas! So resilient after falling behind big through three quarters. Trotter says the Longhorns came up clutch down the stretch.
2: I think Ohio State just ran out of gas, and the defense was on the field basically nonstop in the fourth quarter, and you saw it at the end. They just could not, you know, muster the energy to get a stop. So, you could feel the momentum shifting late in the third quarter. And then by the time, you know, it was 23-17, you just felt like Texas was going to somehow win the game because they were making all the plays and Ohio State wasn't making any.
1: Yeah, see if that is a big-time springboard win for Texas and how Ohio State responds with a difficult schedule on the horizon. Earlier final that was a little surprising, Michigan responding to take down OU at the Big House. Our ESPN radio team, Mark Kestisher and Kelly Stauffer, recapping a big day for Big Blue.
3: Nick, thank you very much. After all the consternation and controversy of Michigan's last-second win over Western Michigan, Kelly Stauffer, they take down number 11, Oklahoma. You had it diagnosed in the middle of the week. I'm sure the Michigan coaches felt the same way. Bryce Underwood actually had one more run than pass attempt. 18 runs, 17 pass attempts, and the Michigan defense was terrific to take down the Sooners.
4: Michigan offensively had 263 total yards, and Underwood accounted for 198 of them. And also, hats off to Jason Beck, the offensive coordinator. I think Jason Beck totally missed it last week pertaining to how to handle Bryce Underwood and what he's capable of doing at this point. Had him in situations he's not prepared for, reading defenses, going through progressions. Give him an either or, one side or the other. It's there, take it. If not, run it. And then saddle him up in the run game and get something done. And, oh, by the way, we play really good defense. And it was really, really impressive, complimentary football today out of Michigan.
3: Yeah, and look, Oklahoma is known for its great defense, and deservedly so over the last few years under Brent Venables. But the Michigan D today, and John Mateer had turned around, did not have a great first half. I think you had given me the stat. He was 9 for 9 at some point in the

0: second half. Jair Hill, on a bad decision by Mateer, came up with the INT that set up the go-ahead score.
1: Mateer was 9-for-9 in the second half until he went 0-for-6, including that interception. And that was the difference. And Kyle Whittingham has been around the block enough to know. He said it earlier this week, if we don't win the turnover takeaway, we're not winning this game. And I think they were +2 in that department the last time I looked.
0: Oklahoma, really good team, but a loss on the road. And in 2 weeks, how about this back-to-back? At number 2, Georgia, and then home for Texas. Michigan's got a tough close later this season, but they're 2-0. Michigan 17, Oklahoma 10, the final from the Big House in Ann Arbor. For Kelly Stauffer, I'm Mark Kestisher right here on the exclusive home of the College Football Playoff, ESPN Radio, and the ESPN app. Let's go back to Nick DeLuca in the studio.
2: Yeah, thanks so much, Kesty, and a big win for Michigan to find some momentum after the struggles in week one. ESPN's Heather Dinich calling it a pretty ugly afternoon in Ann Arbor.
3: This was an ugly game. Let's just start there. Neither of these teams looked really great. And it was good for Michigan because they wanted to rewrite the narrative and they needed this win really bad after everything that happened last week. But the reality is they have no passing game. Oklahoma has no running game. Between the two of them, they had a gazillion penalties. There were fumbles left and right. I mean, John Mateer was throwing the ball up to the clouds, and it was just like, who's going to win this game? And it came down to an interception. Mateer threw an interception. 2 plays later, Michigan got the game-winning touchdown on a one-yard run. So, you know, Oklahoma has a lot to fix before the SEC schedule starts, and it's coming up around the bend with Georgia and Texas.
2: Yeah, Dinich on College Game Day on ESPN Radio about what you'd expect with those two defenses playing the way that they have been so far this season. Oregon and Oklahoma State, the surprise of Saturday. Ducks playing with fire in week one, but they fall to the Cowboys in week two. ESPN's Jake Trotter says that Oklahoma State and Drew Mestemaker proving that they're legit.
4: How do you lose to Tulsa, really get blown out by Tulsa, and then come back and beat that Oregon team? Guys, I'm not so sure that Drew Mestemaker is the best quarterback in college football. And you talk to NFL scouts, like they had their eye on him. He is legit, and it wouldn't surprise me after today. And I can't believe I'm saying this 48 hours later based on what I thought of them, but they're a contender in the Big 12. That was a legit win. You know, they threw 2 pick-sixes and still beat Oregon. So Oklahoma State is back, and after, what, 20 straight losses to FBS teams.
2: Wow. High praise from Trotter. Couple other Saturday finals. Alabama over Kentucky 45-17. Bama trailed at half, but outscoring Kentucky 32-0 in the second. 28-point win, Alabama's largest after trailing at halftime since SEC expansion in 1992. Number 10, Texas A&M 48, Arizona State 20. A&M using a 24-0 run in the fourth quarter, backed by a pair of defensive touchdowns to help beat the Sun Devils. Marcel Reed leading the way with 3 passing touchdowns. Number 15, BYU taking down Arizona 28-17 as well in a rematch of a double overtime thriller from last year. Wasn't quite that close this season. SportsCenter all night here on ESPN Radio, the ESPN app, Sirius XM Channel 80. 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The NFL season is underway. We'll get you set for all the action on the first Sunday of the year.
5: Buccaneers and Bengals.
2: Two former first overall pick quarterbacks, Heisman winners in back-to-back years, got college football on the brain. Baker Mayfield fresh off his new extension, excited to focus on football.
6: It's not going to be looming over everybody, questioning it day in and day out throughout the weeks. For me, it doesn't change. We didn't make the playoffs last year. I think everybody that was here has a bad taste in their mouth, and they're ready to right the ship on that. And you know, we believe that we have a really, really good team. Got to take it 1 week at a time, but this team's hungry, and that's what I'm most excited about.
2: Yeah, on the other side, the Bengals have missed the playoffs in each of the last 3 seasons after making the conference championship in the previous 2. Quarterback Joe Burrow optimistic for 2026.
7: I would say I'm more excited this year than I've been in a long time. I think I've always
5: been excited to play, but this year I'm excited to watch too. I'm really just really excited to see our guys go make it happen.
2: Yeah, Burrow 12-3 against NFC teams since losing Super Bowl 56 to the Rams, third best out-of-conference record in the NFL since 2022 behind Jalen Hurts and Lamar Jackson. Bengals trying to avoid another slow start, just 3-11 in weeks 1 and 2 under Zach Taylor as head coach since 2019.
7: Falcons at Steelers.
2: One of two matchups in week 1 featuring newly hired head coaches on both sidelines, Kevin Stefanski against Mike McCarthy. Who's playing quarterback for the Falcons? Is it you? Is it me? Looks like it's going to be Cooper Rush after a couple of big injuries for Atlanta. Stefanski on Rush as QB1 in week 1.
8: That's the life of a backup quarterback. And in an ideal world, would you love to have gotten every rep? Of course, that's a no-brainer. But I do think there's examples of guys that come in with no reps, and sometimes it's after the first play. Sometimes it's on play 59, whatever it is, and you're expected to compete, and you're expected to hold the standard of the room, in this case, the quarterback room. So Cooper's been a backup in his career. He's been a starter. He knows how to prepare.
2: Falcons have lost 5 straight to the Steelers. They are 2-16-1 all time. That is the worst winning percentage against a single opponent in NFL history. How about Mike McCarthy and Aaron Rodgers back together again, making their regular season debut after all of these years?
7: Bills at Texans.
2: One of the top matchups of week 1, the Bills taking on the Texans in Houston. A lot of success for Texans and head coach DeMeco Ryans over the last couple of seasons against Buffalo. Ryan says that it doesn't necessarily translate to this year's season opener.
9: With this being our first game, anything goes. Any looks, any type of schemes, anything can come up. So for that reason, I don't put any, I don't put a lot of weight into the games that we played prior. Also, with this team, new head coach, right? New defensive coordinator, new special teams coordinator. There will be a ton of different looks that we've had in the past 2 years. So just to say, what we did the past 2 years is what's worked, rinse and repeat, that's not it, right? We got to be prepared and ready for anything. We got to trust our rules, trust what we've done during training camp, trust our training, and put the ball down. Let's go to work.
2: Yeah, debut for Joe Brady as the Bills head coach in week 1. Brady weighing in on some of the struggles for the Bills offense and Josh Allen in Houston.
10: I don't think anything is tied, it's year 1 for us, right? And there's nothing that we're going into this year with the mindset of, oh man, look, this is what's happened in the past year, right? Like, a lot of these guys haven't even been here. So I don't think it's anything. We just got to, make sure we're locked into our details, and it's going to be an incredible environment. It always is down there. And, two good teams that were in the playoffs last year, but none of that has any bearing this year. And so it'll be a great test for us.
2: Yeah, fresh start on both sides. Speaking of fresh starts.
7: Dolphins at Raiders.
2: Yeah, Ryan Fitzpatrick, a former Dolphins quarterback. Raiders in year 1 with Clint Kubiak. Jeff Hafley making his Miami debut. Fitz on the Fitz and Wit podcast saying if the Dolphins lose this one, they could lose them all.
11: If the Dolphins lose to the Raiders in Vegas on Sunday, I think they're going to go 0-17 this year. I think they'll be the first team in NFL history to go 0-17. Let's look at the Dolphins' schedule. They're playing the NFC North. So you tell me, do you got them beating Detroit, Minnesota, Green Bay, or Chicago this year?
12: Nope.
11: No. They're playing the AFC West. So let's just say that the Raiders beat them. Do you have them beating Denver this year, or Kansas City, or the Chargers?
12: Zero chance.
11: Okay. So we're breaking it down that way. Okay. Now let's look at the three teams that they play that aren't in those divisions. They're at San Francisco.
12: Okay.
11: They're playing Cincy, who's apparently playing in the AFC Championship game.
12: Right. So there are different.
11: And they're at Indy. Are they winning any of those three games?
12: Caveat, or either or, is Daniel Jones healthy? If it's Anthony Richardson, I think that there's a chance.
11: So Daniel Jones, let's say he's healthy, so they're not winning that game.
12: Okay.
11: So that leaves you the division. Patriots twice, I say no chance. Bills twice, I say no chance. So they're playing the Jets twice, and that's their shot.
12: That's their shot.
11: And as I talked about last week, I think the Jets are much improved this year, and they're going to show it on the field. So I'm sitting there looking at it going, I don't see a whole lot.

0: wins in their wit. So let's make the bold prediction, 0-17.
1: Yeah, tune in to Football Sunday, presented by Gusto, for a doubleheader. 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
1: Yeah, the nightcap Sunday Night Football in New Jersey. Cowboys and Giants. ESPN's Chris Canty played for both teams. Says Dallas needs to stop talking and start acting.
3: I don't remember the Dallas Cowboys with Dak Prescott and CeeDee Lamb and this current core of players being as boisterous as they are this season. And I don't have an issue with, you know, them being confident, but I have an issue with them saying, let's proclaim dominance. How about just go out and win the game? That's all that matters. Go 1-0 every single week. And I know that's boring, it's cliche, it's coach speak, but guess what? The best teams are methodical in terms of how they navigate the marathon that is the NFL regular season, and ultimately at the end, they're in places that they want to be. It's been a long time since we could say the Cowboys were where they wanted to be at season's end.
1: Yeah, Canty on unsportsmanlike, one of the more intriguing matchups between a pair of NFC East rivals. Up next, volume up for our top sound from Saturday. This is SportsCenter All Night here on ESPN Radio.
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19: 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We had our last practice today. Obviously, we got the 3-day break, but it's here, and we're excited to, you know, ball.

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2: How good is that? Are you ready to take?
0: Number five.
3: Nick, quite a day in college football. We start with the biggest upset in the young season. Oklahoma State victorious. Dave Hunziker from Learfield.
4: One more snap and that will be the ball game. Unbelievable. Snap, knee, that will do it. Quack, quack, and that is that. The Cowboys do their talking on the scoreboard with a 39-31 upset victory over number six Oregon.
0: Number four.
3: Louisiana Tech's Jordan McCray makes it interesting against LSU with a pick six. Kyle Schauschberger with the call from Learfield.
5: Braylon Moore in that purple jersey will snap the football. Levitt looking left right away. Darts went over. Picked off. It's intercepted by Jordan McCray at the goal line. He's galloping across midfield. 45, 35. They're not going to get him. Jordan McCray all the way to the house. A pick six.
0: Number three.
3: Another INT to the house. This one from Texas A&M's Marco Jones on ESPN Radio.
6: Owens heels on the 40-yard line. He takes the snap in a crouch. Fakes a handoff. Looks to the near side. Hit as he throws. Ball is up. It's intercepted by the Aggies. There goes Marco Jones. Nobody's going to get him. The 10, the 5. Touchdown, Texas A&M. He spikes the ball in celebration. TJ Searcy deflected it. And there are 11 players at the goal post. Celebration. A 62-yard big man interception return to the house.
0: Number two.
3: Texas couldn't be stopped in the fourth to rip a win away from number one Ohio State. Craig Way from Learfield with the final call.
7: Shotgun snap to Sayan. Back the throw. Flings it up. Downfield. The pass is knocked away. And in fact, intercepted by Grayson Littleton. What a way to end it. Texas Longhorn team.
8: They held the man downfield.
7: 20-point snap. To beat the top-ranked Ohio State Buckeyes. Final score, the Texas Longhorns 24, the Ohio State Buckeyes 23.
0: Number one.
3: Humphrey Grace of Kentucky with a short pick six against Alabama on the JMI Sports Network.
9: Elon Russell in the gun. Brooks goes in motion to the far side. Play fake. Quick throw near side. Bang up into the air.
10: Got it. Touchdown.
9: Humphrey Grace swatted it up. Rigged it. And fell into the end zone. What a way to start the game for the Kentucky defense.
1: It's about as exciting as it got in Lexington for those home fans. Little defensive flavor to our Saturday top sound. Couple of defensive scores. Strong bounce back for Bama in that win over Kentucky. LSU waking up after a slow start as well. Going to need to get that offense in gear for next week's Kiffin Bowl in Oxford. That should be a really fun one. Nick DeLuca here with you. SportsCenter All Night. We'll go back to baseball. Yankees and Mets in the Bronx. Empire State Building. Orange and blue.
11: The 2-0. Swing and a high fly ball. Deep right field. This one is out of here. Grand slam, Francisco Lindor. 11-2 Mets at Yankee Stadium.
1: Keith Radd on the call, 880 ESPN New York. 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

0: a base hit. Hernandez trots in to score from third, Conine to second, and the Marlins have the lead on an RBI single from Otto Lopez. 3-2 Miami in the second.
1: 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The Dodgers' longest active major league winning streak snapped at 8 games. Pete Fairbanks nailing down a save for Miami as his strong season continues. The Red Sox and the Royals, Willier Abreu with the big blow.
2: 2-2 pitch. Swinging a shot. High into right center field. Back at the track. At the wall. Off the wall. Jasper scores. Adley runs third. Willier holds it second. That's a 2-1 double. Abreu delivers. And it's 3-1 Red Sox.
1: 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Abreu with his 36th double of the season. It's tied with Brian Reynolds and Rafael Devers for the most in the majors. Ranger Suarez sharp in the win. 7 innings, 1 earned, 8 strikeouts, throwing a season high 69 strikes. Red Sox now 18-9 against AL Central opponents this season. That's a wrap for us on SportsCenter all night. 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
3: Hello there, I'm Mark Robbins. Week 2 in college football providing a magical comeback and a big time upset. The magic occurring in Austin, Texas, as the Texas Longhorns trail top ranked Ohio State 23-3 going into the fourth quarter. But in that final 15 minutes, the Longhorns hooked the Buckeyes and wrote the script to victory.
4: Manning under center to take the snap. Third and goal. Hand off. Diving for the goal line. Hollywood Smothers. Touchdown, Texas. Smothers over the top. And the Longhorns are an extra point away from taking their first lead of the night.
3: All that call on Learfield. Longhorns stunning number one, beating Ohio State 24-23. The comeback will be part of quarterback Arch Manning's Longhorn legend, although he credits many others.
5: I think it's a credit to the new guys coming in, like Juice, the freshmen, the guys returning, the leadership. It was just all heart, and I'm really proud of the way we responded, because we could have let that thing go. Where were we down? What, 17, 20?
6: 20.
5: 20? I mean, that's just a testament to our coaches and our culture, I think.
3: That is Texas quarterback Arch Manning. Meanwhile, sixth-ranked Oregon rallied last week and got a home win over Boise State. But this week at Oklahoma State, the Ducks upset by the Cowboys. Final 39-31, and that win snaps Oklahoma State's 12-game losing streak. Coming up next, why it's the best week ever.
7: Coming up on Monday, week one in the NFL to week two in college football. I'll recap it all in my Upon Further Review at 7 a.m. Eastern. 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

0: 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Peter Burns.
1: 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I'm going to need you to go ahead and come in on Sunday, okay? 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
0: Courtney Cronin.
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6: 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Courtney Cronin going to be along for the ride a little bit later. Jordan Rhynon going to host, just kind of carry the load. You're going to be the Texas Longhorns of this show. Is that fair, Jordan, right for the jump? Is that a good explanation of what you got today? Is you're going to be bringing all the NFL heat for us?
7: Yeah, you know, I'll be Texas right now. I mean, through three quarters, I didn't want to be Texas. You know, like, there's those losers. Texas can't win the big game, right? Going to just get overmatched again. Yeah, now, but you know, I'm resilient, like Texas.
6: 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We'll get into Texas with that monster comeback. The Oregon Ducks getting smacked out in Stillwater. And Michigan carrying the banner for the Big Ten yesterday. And the poor Akron OC. Remember they had that contest about how that first drive was going to go? They went up for an auction.
7: You think they had to do it on purpose? They had to let him down? No shot? Come on, man.
6: We have that update coming up a little bit later. But as we start off each and every show, it's time for this.
0: This is the biggest story of the week ever.
6: So, Jordan, at the beginning of the ABC broadcast for Texas and Ohio State, you know, the game says it starts at 7:30. You tune in, and there was like 20 minutes of pomp and circumstance, right? It felt like the opening of a national championship game where they had the band playing, the fight song going on right there, just all inside the locker rooms, like 20 minutes of buildup. And then the Longhorns fall flat on their face. Not only just an opening drive fumble, which quieted the crowd, but the Longhorns at least
7: first
6: held.
7: Play.
6: It was brutal. Brutal. And then you're thinking, all right, let's see how Arch Manning can respond. Here, this call courtesy of Paul Keels from Learfield on the call.
8: Two receivers out wide to the right, and Manning back to throw. Looking is Manning, looking, fires deep down the middle of the field, going deep for Coleman, and cannot get it at the Ohio State 15. Ball bounces, and it's picked up and being returned. One of the Buckeyes has got the ball coming the other way. Jalen McClain, he's tripped up and stopped at his own 20, and the officials are going to say that's an interception. Apparently, it bounced off of Coleman's body, and Jalen McClain comes up with a football, giving Ohio State their second turnover of the game.
6: Jordan, right from the jump, I'm trying to think of like the worst starts I've ever seen to a football game, and yeah. I that is nightmare fuel. I remember when the Broncos lost to the Seahawks in the Super Bowl.
7: Snapped the ball out of the end zone,
6: and it was like 43-8 from at that point. It was just an absolute butt whooping with Peyton Manning and those Broncos.
7: I think it was a safety.
6: Yeah,
7: right?
6: That's what it was. And that's what it felt like for another Manning over in Austin. They were down 23-3, and there was at one point where something great happens for Ohio State, and then the camera guy zooms straight into Sark's face, and he looks like he's in the middle of a nightmare. That was as brutal of a first half I could ever recall.
7: That interception that we just played, the call almost doesn't do it justice.
6: Yeah.
7: But I understand because he doesn't realize it's an interception because your eyes naturally Coleman dives for the ball.
6: Yeah.
7: Right?
6: Almost makes a great catch. Yeah.
7: All right. Almost makes a great catch, like rolls over. Okay. You think he has the ball. He's down on the ground. The ball pops up. All right. It's going to be incomplete. No, it just like pops up in the air and just lands in an Ohio State defender's hands. Just an absolutely crazy interception. Arch, while not good in the first half of this game, did have some bad luck and did not get helped out.
6: There's no doubt about that. But in the first quarter, he had negative 14 total yards.
7: Yeah.
6: That's what it was. 119-5 in that first
7: half.
6: The first half was a masterpiece for Ohio State. And yet the second half, it's almost like the Texas heat got to the Buckeyes. Think about this. Last three drives, 91-yard touchdown, 72-yard touchdown, and a 73-yard touchdown in that fourth quarter. largest fourth quarter comeback against a number one ever in modern pool history. Here's what it sounded like in Austin when Hollywood Smothers got that one-yard touchdown scamper.
3: 12th play of the drive. Third down and goal for Texas inside the Ohio State one-yard line. The lineup in the eye. Manning under center to take the snap. Third and goal. Handoff. Diving for the goal line. Hollywood Smothers. Touchdown, Texas. Smothers over the top. And the Longhorns are an extra point away from taking their first lead of the night.
6: It was multi-play drive after drive after drive of that fourth quarter. And I think maybe the more important part of it, Jordan, is that Jeremiah Smith was lighting up Texas. He had, what, eight catches for 164 yards, shut out in the fourth quarter, and had a monster, monster drop. Now, here's what Arch
7: Manning...
6: And
7: they threw to him a lot. They threw to him a lot. It wasn't like they should get him the ball. They did a good job on him, Texas. Give him a lot of credit. The transfer from Rutgers.
6: Yeah.
7: The cornerback?
6: Yeah, because they were talking about that, how he had played Jeremiah Smith several different times, and number five was fantastic there for the Longhorns. Last thing on this game, listen to what Arch Manning had to say about coming back and beating the Buckeyes.
5: Yeah, it was a weird start. I don't think any of us played as well as we wanted to. We didn't play great at all. And I think it's a credit to the new guys coming in, like Juice, the freshmen, the guys returning, the leadership. It was just all heart, and I'm really proud of the way we responded because we could have let that thing go. Where were we down? What, 17, 20? 20? I mean, that's just a testament to our coaches and our culture, I think.
6: Manning had to have that, and Sark had to have that as well, too, because both of them were being written off. Sark and his bad play calling, especially against Ohio State in the last couple of years. But then he talked about it post-game, too. We don't have that sound, but it was him saying, hey, why did you go for it on 4th and 9? He's like, I wasn't playing not to get blown out. I was playing to win the game. And ultimately, Jordan, they won that game and changed a huge narrative, at least early in the season, for the Longhorns.
7: I'm usually not that big a believer in one play changes everything, but that 4th and 9, it really did sort of get them going there. After that, Arch and the offense, like you said, 91, 72, and 71-yard drives.
6: Crazy.
7: Their offensive line actually dominated the fourth quarter, too. They ran the ball really well, and that was huge. But an Arch played great. That we were about to write Arch off, like you said. It was going to be, he's overhyped, he's overrated.
6: Yep.
7: You know, enough with this already. He's not one of the top quarterbacks, and then he played a huge fourth quarter.
6: Overhyped and overrated, is that what the Oregon Ducks are? Right from the jump, it was Drew Mestermaker having some success. Here's Dave Hunziker. Really for the
9: Mestermaker
6: call.
9: Gets the snap, back to pass. Pressure comes. He floats it deep down the middle for Wyatt Young. He makes a catch at the 10, to his left to the 5, and into the end zone. Pistols firing. Touchdown, Oklahoma State, Wyatt Young.
6: This is Oklahoma State team that had lost 21 straight. In fact, they lost by 2 touchdowns to Tulsa last week, right? Last year, they lost to the same Oregon team, or virtually the same Oregon team, 69-3. And then late into that game, even despite all of the chaos that Oregon had early, they still had a chance to possibly tie this game late. Here's what it sounded like. Oh, no, Ducks.
9: Oregon, 1st and 10 from its own 45. Here's a toss. Hill drops it, picks it up, fumbles the football, and the Cowboys have recovered. James Williams has recovered at the Oregon 41-yard line with 1:55 to play.
6: I kept watching this going, all right, well here come the Ducks. Here they go, Jordan. And they could never turned it on. Mestermaker looks so much better than Dante Moore did yesterday. In fact, let's hear from Dan Lanning in his post-game presser. Coach, what'd you think about the game?
10: It's because it wasn't close in a lot of ways. We got our ass kicked in a lot of areas. Tons of credit to Coach Morris and his staff.
7: Peter, he's not kidding because they were actually lucky to even be close.
6: Right?
7: There was a couple tip ball interceptions that led to...
6: They had a pick six?
7: One was a pick six. The other one put them in, like, went on the one-yard line, basically.
6: Yeah.
7: And so it really wasn't even that close. They were fortunate to even be in the game in the fourth quarter.
6: Dan Lanning, who had cut his teeth of being a great defensive coordinator for Kirby Smart back in the day, and we thought
7: shredded.
6: This defense, they got shredded. 554 yards for an Oklahoma State team in Stillwater that was rolling yesterday. The big house was rolling Oklahoma was headed up there. Well, earlier in the week, we didn't know if Bryce Underwood was going to be the starting quarterback, although Kyle Whittingham had kind of said that, and the reporter twisted the words. But it wasn't Bryce Underwood underwhelming. It was this guy.
11: Got Blaylock to his left. He's got three receivers to the left. There's the snap. Back to pass. Stepping up. Throwing right sideline. Picked off Jair Hill at the 20-yard line to the 10. Inside the 5 and knocked out of bounds. Jair Hill with his third career interception. First of the year. And did it come at a big time with 8:40 to go in the fourth quarter.
12: Bad decision by John Mateer and a fantastic play by Jair Hill.
6: Somehow, Jordan, the Wolverines are 2-0 right now with less than 300 yards of total offense, and yet they still found a way to get it done because, my goodness, Oklahoma struggled on offense mightily yesterday.
7: Yeah, that's the reason that Michigan is 2-0 is because their defense played really, really well in this game. They dominated the game from the jump. It really wasn't even as close probably as the score indicated. Yep. Oklahoma just couldn't really get anything going in this game against Michigan.
6: The entire day. And Kyle Whittingham had this to say about his comments earlier in the week about Bryce Underwood as his QB1.
13: Coach, you talk about Bryce's improvement from last week and the comments that you made earlier in the week about, the job not necessarily.
14: I never made those comments. I was asked, his job was infinitely and etched in stone. Whose job is ever etched in stone? So that was my answer. I never brought that up or alluded to that. Are you guys, you guys have all guaranteed jobs? I don't. And I don't know anyone in football that does. So I don't agree that I open that can of worms. But Bryce is our quarterback, and that's where we are right now.
6: And Bryce wasn't great.
7: He's not very good, though. He's just a pedestrian quarterback.
6: It's tough.
7: Nine completions.
6: And I think a lot of that has to do with OU and how good their defense was. But still, you're going to have to play a lot better if they're going to be a force over in the Big Ten. We'll talk about the best of the rest, including a second half from Alabama that left us wowed in what Indiana, Notre Dame, and the Big Ten did yesterday. Jordan Rynon, Peter Burns, this is the best week ever on ESPN Radio.
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0: Jason Delgatti, the center, checks everybody out. Now sees Russell from the gun with Hill to his left. Play action to him. Slant across the middle. Catch made. Touchdown, Alabama. Rico Scott with the grab, and Alabama extends the lead to 20.
1: If you're Rico Scott, you got to go by Rico Suave Scott, right? That's got to be the nickname. That was Chris Stewart on the call for the Alabama Crimson Tide as they were down 17-13 against Kentucky. And Will Stein, who obviously the Oregon Ducks, Jordan Rhydon, they miss him in his play calling. And now he's the head coach over at Kentucky. They were looking good in the second half game, and it was 32-0. In the second half, the Alabama Crimson Tide rolled. Jordan Rhydon, Peter Burns, best week ever, always presented by Progressive Insurance. So Alabama shakes off that slow start. We talked about Texas and their comeback, Oregon getting surprised. But I thought maybe the story of the week, not A&M beating down Arizona State, not Tennessee beating down Georgia Tech. It was the Akron Zips. It was the Akron Zips. Remember this story? Okay, Jordan, remember?
2: Remind me.
1: Okay, so Akron, and I believe their coach is Joe Moorhead, the former Mississippi State coach. He comes up with an idea, like, hey, you know what? You're going to get to call an opening drive, okay? We're going to have, like, an auction for NIL to call the opening drive of our home series, or our home opener, okay?
2: Okay.
1: So Nick Saban was asked, so this guy, Marty Wims II, ends up winning it, okay? Akron, they did a whole deal.

0: You know, the athletic department, their athletic director calls this guy. He wins it. He gets to call the opening script, okay? Here's what Nick Saban's advice was to him on game day.
1: I'm going to give you three tips. Number one, get the call in early. Don't get marbles in your mouth. You got to get the call in early. That's number one. Number two, stay ahead of the sticks. Run the ball. All the fans are going to want you to throw it. Run the ball. Number three, don't get cute.
2: The fans don't want me to run the ball, definitely.
1: I know, but run it. You won't get criticized
2: as much. All right, I'm listening.
1: And number three is don't get cute, but if you're going to get cute, throw a damn flea flicker. The fans will love it.
0: So, run the ball. Don't pass it. But if you're going to do something crazy, go ahead and do a flea flicker. Well, let's go ahead and listen.
3: So did he do a flea flicker?
0: Well, let's go ahead. Let's call courtesy of ESPN. What happened in that that first drive?
4: Nice pocket. Rushing three. Safe completion over the middle in the conversion. But that ball came out afterwards. Marcel Williams, they tried to rip it away. Oh, no. Is that the end of the drive? It is. Jason Berg, the referee, points in the Robert Morris direction.
3: So disappointing. That's not even fair. I feel like you should get a refund or something, or at least a redo. Like, you can't just – he didn't get to call the full drive.
0: It's the question – you're right. It's almost like kind of playing golf and you get a rain check. Right, like you're like, listen, we played eight holes. We didn't get a chance to finish the entire round. Could I come back again and do it? You know what? I'm going to call my shot right now, Jordan. I bet the athletic director in Akron's going to reach back out to this guy and go, hey, listen, for another $25,000 to the NIL budget, we're going to let you re-rack it right now.
3: $25,000 feels pretty cheap for that.
0: It's Akron. It's Akron. We're trying it now. So they lose that fumble.
3: I bet he paid a hefty price for that, too.
0: I'm sure it was not cheap. James, you go look up how much Marty Wims paid for that opening drive. But I want to go back to kind of biggest takeaways here, Jordan. And we're going to talk to Heather Dinich on the college football playoff here in about 10 minutes. But overall, was it more shocking what Texas was able to do in that second half or what happened to Oregon, who was looked at as arguably one of those top elite tier competitors here in college football?
3: Probably that Oregon lost, but the more compelling was that fourth quarter against Texas and Ohio State. I mean, that was great drama right there. But if we're just talking straight surprise,
0: no.
3: Like Oklahoma State had lost 10 straight games. Right, they got
0: 21
3: last week.
0: 21 straight.
3: 21 straight?
0: Yeah, 21 straight.
3: I mean, I thought they put something on the. It was like the first time a team has lost at least 10 straight to beat a team ranked in the top 5 or 10, whatever it was. So they put it up on the screen at the end of the game, and you're like, but either way, I mean, this is a team that hadn't won recently, and not only did they get a win, they did it against a top 10 top 5 team.
0: And dominated them. True, right?
3: Yeah.
0: Because I could see, because you specialize in the NFL, right? And it feels like the NFL is always, there's so much parity. It feels like you'll have one or two breakout teams that are really good. You'll have one or two breakout teams that are really bad. But pretty much the middle of the pack is the middle of the pack. And that's a credit to what the salary cap is. But for the fact that Oregon was looked at as such a dominant favorite, and you're looking at an Oklahoma State team that was so bad. That, to me, was the big shocker. Because I can see Texas and Ohio State. Mm-hmm. I can see them trading blows. If they played 10 times right now, one team's probably going to win 6 times. One team's probably going to win 4 times. Right? I think it's obvious at that point.
3: And they're playing at home in this game. Like, remember last year, obviously, it was a tough spot for Arch and Texas to go on the road there to Ohio State.
0: And I looked at Ohio State right now when they were up 23-3. I started thinking about it. Was this kind of the death of the SEC? Because all joking aside, we had seen Oklahoma beat Michigan beat Oklahoma, and I don't think it was a very good Michigan team. And I don't think Bryce Underwood had played well. And the way that Texas was looked at as ballyhooed as one of those competitors here in the SEC, I'm thinking, here it is. It's 3 straight titles for the SEC. Indiana looks great again. Michigan doesn't look great, and they're going to they beat Oklahoma, which I thought could be a dark horse team playing the SEC championship, and that game flipped everything.

0: thing. Because what would we be saying this morning had Texas not had that fourth quarter comeback? Okay? Sark can't win the game. Arch is overrated. Look at what the Big Ten did to the SEC. And when you go back down to it right now and you're looking at who holds the crown of college football, there's no doubt that it's the Big Ten with their three different championships with the three different squads. However, so far this season, SEC versus Power Four opponents, 8-2. The ACC versus non-conference Power Four opponents, 5-6. The Big 12, 4-6. And the Big Ten, 3-6.
1: But Peter, including
0: your
1: Terps,
0: got one of those wins.
1: Tell me this. Yes. If Ohio State holds on there, we're sitting here today saying they're the clear-cut favorite to win. Like they are the team to beat. They would have gone on the road to a really good Texas team and won. They're Ohio State. We already know they're super talented. They probably have the best player in the country in Jeremiah Smith. I keep wanting to call him Jeremiah Love, but I don't know. I'm not ready to say that this isn't going to be the Big Ten year. Still got Ohio State, still got Indiana. They're extremely dangerous and big threats.
0: And by the way, we'll see LSU and Ole Miss coming up this weekend, which is going to be masterpiece. So a Jerry Brookenmiller.
1: Count me in.
0: I'm all in on that one. Count me in. Heather Dennett's well caffeinated. She's coming up next to break down the best of college football week two.
2: 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Malik Willis leads the Miami Dolphins into Las Vegas to face Kirk Cousins and the Raiders.
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0: This is SportsCenter.
1: Hello there. I'm Mark Robbins. How about that week two Saturday in college football? Just when you thought top-ranked Ohio State's 23-3 lead against Texas was going to hold up, Arch Manning leads a fourth-quarter comeback, three touchdowns, and a stunning Longhorn win, 24-23. Texas head coach Steve Sarkisian saying his quarterback has matured from a year ago.
2: That's a guy who has some grit, some resilience, you know, that you can come back and fight through adversity and get on the other side of it in real time, in a short amount of time. And I don't know if he could have done that if it hadn't been for the adversity that he had to go through last year. So when you talk about just growth in a human being, that's the stuff as a coach that makes you proud when you watch players come into your program and grow and become men.
1: That's Texas head coach Steve Sarkisian. Meanwhile, in Stillwater, Oklahoma, the Oklahoma State Cowboys ending their 21-game FBS losing streak, stunning sixth-ranked Oregon.
3: Oregon, first and 10 from its own 45. Here's a toss. Hill drops it, picks it up, fumbles the football, and the Cowboys have recovered. James Williams has recovered at the Oregon 41-yard line with a minute 55 to play.
1: That call from Learfield, Oklahoma State knocks off Oregon 39-31. The Oklahoma Sooners, ranked 11th, beaten at the Big House. Michigan wins at 17-10. Second-ranked Georgia rocks Western Kentucky 70-20. Number 3, Notre Dame. Fifth-ranked Indiana. Eighth-ranked LSU. Number 9, Ole Miss. And 10th-ranked Texas A&M all get home wins.
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9: 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What was more shocking to you, Heather? And I'm going to give you three opportunities here on the morning, Sunday morning best week ever buffet. I could open up the dish and give you Oregon as a 20-point-some-odd favorite in Stillwater losing. Ohio State being up 23-3 and going into the fourth quarter and losing. Or Michigan, less than 300 yards of total offense and for the second week in a row and still being 2-0. Which one are you taking?
10: Gosh, isn't this sport great? I'm going with Oregon. I mean, you know, they struggled a little bit in the week one win against Boise State, but I did not see that coming, especially after Oklahoma State and Tulsa. So that would be my answer to that one.
9: Okay, so you're taking that one. Now let's flip it to the other side of it, because I thought, honestly, you might have taken Texas-Ohio State. But how damning is that for an Oregon squad, Dan Lanning, who frankly didn't look great in week one, and we're thinking, all right, they'll get it right. It's a get-right game against Oklahoma State. But Mestermaker and that whole crew, Eric Morris, what, 554 yards of offense against, I thought was going to be a pretty damn good Ducks defense for Dan Lanning.
10: Well, part of the answer to that question is twofold. One, Oregon still has opportunities to impress the selection committee against USC and Ohio State. They're not going to win those games, though, if they play the way they have the last 2 weeks. The second part of it is, how good is Oklahoma State? Because if you lose that game, and let's just say they go on to win the Big 12 and surprise everybody after a 1-11 season last year, then all of a sudden in the committee meeting room, maybe that's not so bad. So I think what happens for both teams helps answer that question. But last night at the very end of the night, Oregon was out of my projected top 12 and USC popped in.
11: Mm-hmm. Heather, thanks for joining us this morning. Go over to Texas for a second, right? Texas, Ohio State. How big was that fourth quarter and the way that ended for Sark and Arch Manning?
10: Oh, man. There are not enough words to say how badly Sark needed that. And not just for the program and for himself and to change the narrative and quiet the naysayers about his record against Ohio State and Georgia and Alabama, but because this gives them an early edge in the college football playoff race. And when you fast forward to Selection Day and that committee is sitting there in the meeting room, Texas could have a win against the Big Ten champs, which is a really big deal in that room, especially if Texas stumbles and there's some debate going on. So that's important. It's also important for people to know that the number one seed this year gets to pick its quarterfinal site in the college football playoff. That's also a new advantage and a wrinkle in the rules this year. So they have got to be consistent and not squander this opportunity. They've got a lot of tough games and a lot of football left to play, but it can't be understated how big this was for the program and for Steve Sarkisian.
12: And that's what I'm trying to figure out. And Ryan Day said that game's going to haunt them for a while, but kind of flip it to the year prior, right? It did haunt Texas. I don't know if it'll haunt Ohio State, because I'm not sure if I left that game, albeit Texas dominated the fourth quarter, and I think that had a lot to do with just the Texas heat just showing up late, and then Texas kind of trusting, with those the process and those three great long drives at the end of it. But if you're Ohio State right now, I don't know if I wake up feeling torn, right? And I you're disappointed in the loss, but I don't know if I looked at Ohio State and being a team that can't win a national championship after watching what I saw last night.
10: Oh, goodness, no. I mean, listen, you're watching that game. And by the way, I was at Michigan, Oklahoma, and it's not even the same ballpark as watching what happened in Austin last night. Not even close. I would put either Texas or Ohio State above Oklahoma and Michigan by at least two touchdowns based on what I saw in those respective games.
12: That was a tough offensive watch in Ann Arbor over on yesterday. Heather Denner joining us right now. I mean, every time I thought, all right, Bryce is not taking that kind of the next step, I'd look at John Mateer and go, well, at least he's not John Mateer, right? Like, at least he's not making mistakes. And I don't know if I can recall it. I know he was playing well until he got the hand injury yesterday. Mm-hmm. But this might be as overhyped of a quarterback as we've seen in a minute here, Heather. And that's brutal to say right now.
10: It is. I mean, you sit there and you watch throw after throw sail high. And it's kind of like, where is that coming from? And I talked to him after the game and he said, I didn't make throws that I usually make. And he said everything you would expect a leader to say. That it's on him and he's going to get it together in time for the SEC. But I mean, right around the corner, I think they got New Mexico and then they got Georgia and Texas looming. And if they play the way they did against Michigan, there's no way. Both of these teams struggled mightily on offense. And when you consider the fact that Oklahoma lost to a one-dimensional team that could not pass the ball. Mm-hmm. It just begs the question, well, if they couldn't do it here, how in the world are they going to do it against the fourth most difficult remaining schedule in the country?
11: So where does Michigan go from here? You still seem to have major questions about Michigan and Bryce Underwood, right? What are their prospects moving forward if they are that one-dimensional?
10: This is old school defense and special teams. If you're going to win football games, this is grinding out in the Big Ten. You know who was the MVP in Ann Arbor? It was Michigan's punter.
12: Oh, yeah.
10: 6 of 7 inside the 20. Oklahoma started on the 1, the 12, the 10. I mean, aside from the fact that they couldn't run the ball, they barely got out of their own, end zone half the game. So they were playing with horrendous field position, couldn't get out of it. But if you're Michigan, you cannot count on Bryce Underwood's legs through the entire Big Ten schedule. I mean, yeah, defense was outstanding. I think they've only allowed one touchdown now in two games. But with Bryce Underwood running the ball, I want to say 18 times – Mm-hmm. I mean, how are you going to keep that up? You don't trust your QB to throw the ball on third and four, you know, basic plays. They've got to find an answer there in the passing game.
11: When you're picking your Sunday assignment, that's got to be the last time you pick Ann Arbor, though, based off what you just said there. I mean, come on. You'd be going to sleep by 2:30.
12: You say that, but then that game, right, I'd say the Indiana game is going to be fascinating because they play over in Columbus this year. They play over at Autzen at Oregon later this year. And so the game really, and Penn State with Matt Campbell, they've looked okay. But they'll have that back-to-back games over at home in Ann Arbor against Penn State and against Indiana. That really, to me, is the season because I can see them beating UTEP. I can see them beating Iowa at home, although I think that'll be a pretty good game. At Minnesota, we saw Kamario Taylor in Mississippi State destroy the Gophers yesterday. But I still think Michigan, so I think Michigan can be undefeated until October the 17th, coming off of a bye, facing a Nittany Lions squad that I don't know if I think is a world beater right now. So, I mean, they could be undefeated going into the Indiana game if this defense plays that well.
10: They could. It is because of the defense and special teams. But as I listen to you say this, my initial thought is the Big Ten after 2 weeks isn't as deep as at least I probably gave it credit for going into it with Oregon losing. But I want to see how USC fares because I've liked them since the preseason. I love Jaden Maiva as a quarterback. It was a little bit of an interesting game last night against Louisiana, a little too interesting maybe. But I think that they've got potential down the stretch. But with Oregon falling out, Michigan looking just so pedestrian on offense, you know, Ohio State and Indiana, there's separation there, I feel like, at least after a little bit after 2 weeks.
12: Yeah, we'll see that for USC because they're going to play at Rutgers next week, and Rutgers is just a dumpster fire right now. And then they'll have Oregon. So that's September the 26th game against the Ducks. That'll be in Los Angeles for the Trojans. That should be a good matchup. Which of the SEC squads, obviously we've talked a little bit about Texas, which of the SEC teams impressed you the most? A&M looked pretty good. Tennessee
11: Alabama
12: looked fairly decent.
11: In
12: that second half, Jordan, you're right, for the Tide.
10: You know, honestly, Faison Jordan, Tennessee, going on the road against Georgia Tech, hasn't started 0-2 since 1989. You know, I had some questions about Tennessee going into the season, but I think early on they started to answer them a little bit. I still have some questions about Alabama. I do. They're in my top 10 right now. I want to see them down the stretch. But, guys, man, Georgia, no one is talking about Georgia. And they have not played anybody. I know this. But, man, they have quietly just crushed two teams and looked like they're ready to just take anyone on. And I'm really curious because – myself included, I've been all over Texas this preseason, and I picked them to win that game last night. But you keep an eye on Georgia on the side. It's like, well, maybe these guys are the ones. So I think
11: I asked Peter who the best team in college football was at the break after 2 weeks, and his first word out of his mouth was Georgia.
12: But Jordan, just like Heather brought up too, is that I haven't seen them. And really, in week three, I don't know if they get pressed because they're going to face an Arkansas team that got the doors blown off of them by Utah yesterday. So this is almost like a perfect ramp up for Georgia before they get into really kind of the heart of the schedule. So Jordan has his answer, and I don't want to reveal it yet because I don't want to bias the question. I said I thought Georgia looked like the most complete team, but I still think it's incomplete because they haven't seen them compared to anybody. Your pick for the best team in college football right here, right now, is who?
10: Oh, it's Texas. It's still Texas.
12: Okay.
10: I mean, to be able to do that in the second half, see, that's what I thought. When you saw them put together some of these drives where they were methodical, they were long, they ate up the clock, Arch played well, he controlled the offense, they just played ball, and they moved it, and they, like, when you saw that, that's why I thought they were the preseason number one team. But they got to do that for four quarters.
12: Well, and that's the thing. And again, I guess you could look at it in the other class.
11: I don't know if I trust them.
12: I don't know either. And I don't know if, Arch finally looked –

0: It's just the it was a microcosm of his entire career so far, where everything looks skittish to start, but Yen starts to kind of round into shape. And again, Sark and the Longhorns needed a physical win, because the last couple of years, Kirby Smart and George just stuffed them in a locker when it came down to being a physical football team. That was more of a DNA victory for the Texas Longhorns than maybe Sark has had in his entire career down in the 512. Heather, what's the coffee order this morning?
1: Oh, I DoorDashed already. Grande Dark Roast with a shot of espresso. Oh. I mean, listen, I'd be on SportsCenter at 7 o'clock. I'm ready to roll, guys.
0: You are. You
1: I'm
0: are
1: messing
0: ready.
1: Around here in Detroit.
0: I love it. Heather Dennett, great stuff as always. We'll holler at you soon, all right?
1: Sounds good, guys. Go Steelers.
0: We will continue to roll on and talk a lot more about the Steelers and a lot about the NFL as opening weekend is here for the National Football League. And also, Victory Hill looks a whole lot different down at LSU, and it sets up a monster week three in college football. We'll talk about that coming up next year. Best week ever on ESPN Radio.
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11: 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Berno's Pizza. 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

0: up today? A little NFL action? You got, I mean, how many fantasy football lineups do you have, Jordan? Are you?
1: I do two. I only do two.
0: I feel like that's the right number.
1: Yeah, I don't. It's not too much. It's not, nothing that like takes up too much of my time. I'm already like, especially during the season, because I'm the Giants. If people don't know, I'm the Giants, you know, reporter for ESPN. And once the season starts, I draft a good team every year. Like, I'm a really good drafter. I'm a bad in-season general manager. I just start getting into it.
0: Like,
1: I just, you know, you have a Monday night game, they travel. Next thing I know, I miss waivers on Tuesday, Wednesday. I mean, I'm just a mess.
0: Can't you do like a chat? Like a chat GPT and just get like one of these AI agents. I mean, they're probably going to all take over the world here, like in the next like year or two. So you might as well like just like build like your own agent to where it could do the waiver wire for you. Cause I would imagine like you will know, like, are you playing in a league with other media professionals or are you playing like, or this
1: nah,
0: is like your boys?
1: Nah, all,
0: like
1: a, it's all friends. Yeah.
0: It's all friends, right? So in theory, they can't dunk on you. You can't allow this to happen. Like you're any time on the waiver wire, I'd be like, all right, what did Jordan add? Because I would think that you would have all the info.
1: Yeah, but they know by now. It's been like 20 years, and I think I won once in 20 years that I'm a fraud. So they're just like, all right, he sucks. We don't have to worry about it.
0: You don't have like the last place embarrassment.
1: We do not. Although I do like those. I think it should be added. You know, the only thing I ever did that was like that got them like all ticked off when Odell Beckham Jr. was a rookie. Remember, he was injured and he didn't play all spring, all summer, missed the first four games, and somebody had dropped him. And so when he was on the waiver wire, he was about to come back. He was about to come back and finally play. And I was like, you know what? Let me just take him anyway.
0: Yeah, flyer.
1: Yeah, and then he went and had 1,300 yards in the final and 12 touchdowns in the final 12 games. So, they were all like, oh, he had an unfair advantage. He knew he had all this inside info. And by the way, I still didn't win that year.
0: We will see the hardball experience that starts in New York City, or I was going to say New Jersey, really. Take it on the Cowboys later tonight. And Odell will be back in New York. So, looking forward to that. Although the Cowboys.
1: Full circle.
0: Have won, 16 of the last 18. We'll talk a lot about that game coming up in the next hour of two. All right, James, it's time for... Normally, you're still in Mikey C's Thunder. So let's rock and roll with this, shall we?
2: Rapid Fire Water Cooler.
3: Well, if he wanted to do this, he should have been here today. That's all I can say.
1: Fair point.
3: That's all I'm saying. I'm filling in for him.
1: It is week one of my NFL heart. Season. It is kind of like...
3: I know. What's going on here?
1: I thought you can't take off on week one of the NFL.
3: That's what I thought. I'm not taking
0: it's
3: off.
0: Mikey. I got to work tomorrow, too.
1: There are no rating season, right?
3: Yeah, that's what I thought. All right, let's start
1: whatever
3: with
1: that means these days.
3: Yeah. Rapid fire water cooler. Let's start here. Newly crowned NBA champion Jalen Brunson will host Saturday Night Live when the new season begins later this month. Brunson led the Knicks to their first NBA title in 53 years. I don't know if you guys had heard that.
4: Knicks in five
3: in June.
4: I heard about that.
3: Makes his hosting debut on the show's new season. When that debuts on September 26th with pop girl group Cat's Eye as the musical guest. What do you think about this, Peter?
0: Listen, Brunson, I mean, what a run, all right? Like, I feel like that's one of the things. You want to be on top of a Wheaties box. Like, if you got, like, the Madden cover, that's pretty good. But to host Saturday Night Live as an athlete, and not many people can do it well. I think Peyton Manning clearly is an overall, like, 1-1 pick about athletes that did Saturday Night Live.
1: Eli did it, too. He was pretty good.
0: The whole Manning. And you know what? After the win that Arch had, it would not surprise me if we see Arch Manning at some point. Just completely have the, like, Archie can play a role. Just give the Manning family a Saturday Night Live night. But it is pretty cool about the Brunson thing. Is he just, you live in that world, Jordan. I mean, like, how far on the pedestal is Jalen Brunson there in NYC?
1: Yeah, king of New York. I mean, he's already like, you know, Aaron Judge is maybe the best player in baseball when he's healthy, and they're not even close right now because he's got that title.
0: It's not like Jeter-like. Is it Jeter-like?
1: It almost is because the Knicks hadn't won in so long.
0: Right.
1: Like Aaron Judge will have to win like four World Series to get there, right? Like he'll need four for one, basically. That's how big that one was to New York and the area for Jalen Brunson because the Knicks hadn't won in my lifetime, and I'm closing in on 50 years.
0: Good to be the king of New York. All right, James, next one.
3: Stick with New York. Gerrit Cole hasn't really been very good lately.

0: What surprised you yesterday as far as Heisman race? You got one?
1: Yesterday?
0: Well, I would say maybe this week.
1: Yeah, this week. I mean, I'm a big believer in Miami, man.
0: Oof.
1: Malachi Toney?
0: Yeah.
1: Tell me he's, I don't want to say he's the best wide receiver in college football because Jeremiah Smith is, but man, he, as a sophomore, what he's doing,
0: ridiculous.
1: That team, they're good.
0: Remember, he reclassified.
1: What about you? Who do you got?
0: He's only 18 right now. Tell you what, Art's made a run a little bit yesterday, so I want to talk about that coming up a little bit as well. You can weigh in as well. 888-SAY-ESPN is the phone number. The biggest surprises of week two of college football. I'll also break down week one of the National Football League.
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27: Hello there, I'm Mark Robbins. In the song, it's "The Eyes of Texas Are Upon

0: beaten you. But could Texas Longhorn fans really believe their eyes as they saw the Longhorns rally for 3 fourth-quarter touchdowns to stun top-ranked Ohio State?
1: Shotgun snap to Sayin, back to throw, flings it up, downfield. The pass is knocked away, and in fact, intercepted by Grayson Littleton. What a way to end it! How about this Texas Longhorn team?
2: They knelt back from
1: 20 points down
2: to the front
1: to beat the top-ranked Ohio State Buckeyes.
0: 24-23 the final, that call from Learfield. The upset of the day on Saturday in Stillwater, Oklahoma. Oklahoma State knocking off number 6, Oregon, 39-31. Last year, the teams played. Ducks beat the Cowboys 69-3. That win snaps Oklahoma State's 21-game FBS losing streak. And while one Oklahoma school wins, another falls.
3: 17 seconds to go from the 35, Mateer bouncing in the pocket, grabbed and sacked. And that's going to do it. Nate Marshall gets the walk-off sack. And Michigan is going to get the win over number 11, Oklahoma.
0: Mark Kestershire right here on ESPN Radio with the call, 17-10 for the Wolverines. First Sunday now of the NFL season. 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Bears and the Panthers, that game coming from Carolina.
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0: 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Peter Burns.
1: Hello, Peter. I'm going to need you to go ahead and come in on Sunday, okay? Thanks.
0: Courtney Cronin.
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6: 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Miss Courtney Cronin going to be joining us in about 15 minutes as she gets ready for the Bears opener. NFL action starts, it already kind of started, but it really
7: truly
6: starts.
7: She's in Charlotte, I think?
6: That's
7: Charlotte.
6: She better not be. I would imagine that'd be the case. It's how she did not look me up to actually watch college football and did not get a chance to hang out and watch the Texas Longhorns with an incredible comeback.
7: The Ducks Bears are playing the Panthers.
6: Surprise. And, of course, the Michigan OU game. We're going to get into all of that. Yeah, I'm just glossing over that, Jordan, because now I'm even more upset with Courtney Cronin this morning. Without further ado, I'll let it go for now because we got to do this.
0: This is the biggest story of the week ever.
6: Do you have reoccurring nightmares, Jordan? I know it's an awkward, weird way to start off hour number two, but like
7: about
6: sometimes
7: what?
6: People have a nightmare where they're like they forgot to take a class or like forgot to go to a class and they can't graduate or like
7: their teeth fall out.
6: Your teeth fall out or they're running too slow and they can't get away from someone.
7: No, I do not.
6: Okay. Because it felt
7: why
6: like
7: you?
6: Long. No, I kind of feel like the nightmare is watching Arch Manning early in his career and early in the first quarter of that game. I mean, because I can't think of just shocking start to that game than what the Longhorns had yesterday. What, first play from scrimmage offensively, the crowd is behind it, and sure enough, Brown ends up fumbling. And then, courtesy of Paul Keels from Learfield, what it sounded like when Arch appeared to have Cam Coleman, you know, for a touchdown early in that game.
8: Two receivers out wide to the right, and Manning back to throw. Looking is Manning, looking, fires deep down the middle of the field, going deep for Coleman, and he just cannot get it at the Ohio State 15. Ball bounces and is picked up and being returned. One of the Buckeyes has got the ball coming the other way. Jalen McClain, he's tripped up and stopped at his own 20, and the officials are going to say that's an interception. Apparently it bounced off of Coleman's body, and Jalen McClain comes up with a football, giving Ohio State their second turnover of the game.
6: This
7: such
6: thing,
7: a weird play. He didn't even really believe it at first.
6: That it was it's like, what?
7: Interception.
6: That really happened? It wasn't Arch's.
7: Yeah, it definitely was not Arch's fault, that play. It was actually a pretty good throw. Coleman gets it, rolls over, and as he's rolling over, the ball pops in the air and then gets intercepted. I believe we lost Peter here. Is that right, James? Okay. So Peter will be back in a minute. I see him right there on the right now, but the Zoom. But we're doing. But we'll get back to that in a second. But so, oh wait, are you there?
6: Yeah. So back okay. Here. Sorry about that. Just forgot to pay the fee over here for the commerce unit that I had. But when you looked at this, this could not have gone any worse. I'm thinking about Sark waking up in cold sweats the night before, and he goes, what's the worst thing that can happen? Fumble right from the jump. Arch, mm-hmm. You know, and it wasn't his fault, but maybe the psyche gets a little bit banged up because of that interception, and the crowd was just stunned. 23-3, the first three and out of the third quarter, you're like, this is going to be bad.
7: To
6: like,
7: be fair, Arch wasn't playing great, though. He was missing a bunch of throws after that. Even though that interception wasn't his fault, he overthrew a bunch of passes in that first half.
6: And he had to calm down. And ultimately, they found a way to do it. Here's what it sounded like when Hollywood Smothers took the late lead for the Longhorns.
9: 12th play of the drive. Third down and goal for Texas inside the Ohio State 1 yard line. The lineup in the eye. Manning under center to take the snap. Third and goal. Handoff. Diving for the goal line. Hollywood Smothers. Touchdown Texas. Smothers over the top. And the Longhorns are an extra point away from taking their first lead of the night.
7: How great a name is that, by the way?
6: Hollywood Smothers. It's pretty great.
7: It's so good.
6: Got it, I guess, in high school where he's like the first carry from scrimmage went to the house and people were like, oh, he's just Hollywood. It's a great sign. And this was a DNA win for Sark and Arch that they needed to have. And really kind of just the collective psyche for Texas Longhorns. I can't tell you how many fans that I know have always kind of cringed at the Texas is back, folks. Remember the old Joe Tess quote from many, many years ago. And were you going to take that next step? Because from 23-3, you're thinking this thing is over. But the way they won that game, it wasn't fluky. It wasn't big plays. It was big boy drive, big boy drive, big boy drive against an Ohio State team where I truly think the advantage for them last year was playing that game in Columbus. This year was playing this game in Austin. I think Ohio State got beaten down by the Heat, and Sark didn't try to get too cute and believed in his team. Because there was a big 4th-and-9, Jordan, and I'm looking at it going, really? They're going to go for this? And Sark said post-game, of course I was going to go for it. Like, I wasn't trying to keep this close and not get blown out. I'm trying to win the damn game. And for him to have that belief reminded me a lot of 2019 when Ed Ogeron went to Joe Burrow, and it was 3rd-and-17 late into a game and said, throw the ball, Joe. Normally they would just kind of, hey, run a toss dive and punt it, but he believed in Joe Burrow, which kind of unset this new belief in the team. LSU went on to win a national championship. I think Texas could not have played any worse and still found a way to beat what I think is a top three team in college football in Ohio State.
7: And what this does for Texas is this kind of takes the pressure off them a little bit. They would have just...
6: Correct.
7: They would have been... The narrative around Sark and Arch Manning would have been, they can't win the big game. Arch is too inconsistent. He's not for real. They're basically they're frauds is what what everyone would be saying. And there would be nothing they could do to make that go away until they won in the college football playoffs.
6: They even get there? Because remember, that loss to Ohio State last year cost them, and it was going to get even tougher with a 9-game conference schedule in the SEC. So a monster win for them. And you're talking about fraudulent. Is that the way we're going to start talking about Dan Lanning's Oregon Ducks? Courtesy of Dave Huntsucker from Learfield. Oh, my goodness. Cowpokes.
3: Nestemaker gets the snap. Back to pass. Pressure comes. He floats it deep down the middle for Wyatt Young. He makes a catch at the 10 to his left of the 5 and into the end zone. Pistols firing. Touchdown, Oklahoma State. Wyatt Young.
6: I keep thinking of Shooter McGavin doing the pistols right there. I mean, like Pistol Pete. This is a team that Oregon beat Oklahoma State last year 69-3. And right from the jump, Drew Mestermaker comes from North Texas along with his coach. And listen, they didn't look great in week one. They lost by 2 touchdowns to Tulsa. And you're thinking, what, 21 straight losses versus FBS opponents? This thing is going to be nasty. They got outclassed. Like Oregon got outclassed the entire day, given up 550 some odd yards. Jordan, that's a DNA. We talked about the DNA that Texas showed, even Ohio State showed. It was the lack of that I saw from Oregon, which is an absolute problem for them to make it through the Big Ten this year.
7: And the fact that we saw that also a little bit in the opener against Boise State, they looked very shaky. They did not look great. You saw it again here. Now we knew that Drew Mestermaker is really good, and he could give people trouble. We just didn't think it would be against this Oregon team.
6: No, and not that way. And again, it was a weird start. They had like an hour and a half delay, kind of threw off kind of the timing for the Ducks. But right from the jump, the Cowpokes got it done. Real quick, Dan Lanning, what'd you think of the game? I want to hear from him in the post-game press conference.
5: That's because it wasn't close in a lot of ways. We got our ass kicked in a lot of areas. Tons of credit to Coach Morris and his staff.
6: That's fair. They did get their blank whipped. You got to say earmuffs when you curse on a Sunday morning. All right, earmuffs,
7: Disney.
6: Or maybe you needed to have kind of blinders on if you're watching the offensive showdown that was Michigan versus Oklahoma in the Big House, courtesy of ESPN Radio. This is where the game changed.
10: Got Blaylock to his left. He's got three receivers to the left. There's the snap. Back to pass. Stepping up. Throwing right sideline. Picked off Jair Hill at the 20-yard line to the 10. Inside the 5 and knocked out of bounds. Jair Hill with his third career interception, first of the year, and did it come at a big time with 8:40 to go in the fourth quarter.
6: I feel...
11: Bad decision by John Mateer and a fantastic play by Jair Hill.
6: It was just a backbreaker interception for Mateer, who hasn't really looked right since he broke his hand earlier in the season last year. But I go back and look. Whittingham's like the golfer that completely rope-hooked one out of bounds on the first hole, but it hit a tree and somehow got back. And you're like, hey, man, we still made par. 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Courtney Cronin going to join us next. Joe Reinon, Peter Burns, Best Week Ever on ESPN Radio.
0: 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Malik Willis leads the Miami Dolphins into Las Vegas to face Kirk Cousins and the Raiders.
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0: down and seven. Here is a quick throw by Hoover. Gets Charlie Becker. Becker right up the middle of the
1: field.
0: And he's going to out everybody. Touchdown! Charlie Becker with an incredible run after the catch. Buck, he just, he blew by the guy and then just ran away from him.
2: And Indiana runs away from another opponent. When are they going to play somebody with a pulse? Jordan, I'm not quite sure, as I say that for the defending champs. Courtney Cronin joining us right here, right now. Best Week Ever host, ESPN Bears reporter. And Jordan, arguably the best, worst friend ever. Is that fair to say? Is that fair to say, Jordan?
3: Courtney, where'd you guys watch the game together last night, you and Peter?
2: Huh. Yeah.
4: You know, I came to Charlotte. I know it's Peter's hometown.
2: Yeah.
4: He was also pretty darn busy yesterday with all of the SEC games that he had to handle. So I wasn't going to try to burden him by saying, hey, Peter, please take me out in the city. Show me a good time. Let's run it up. And I realized I was going to be catching some heat for it today when I came on with you guys. So good morning, Pete. I'm in your city. Thank you for showing me or not showing me a great time in the Queen City. But I'll be back. Don't worry.
2: The thing is, she didn't even send a text. It wasn't like, hey, I know you're swamped. I know you're going to be probably watching this amazing Texas and Ohio State game, the Michigan OU game, all of these these things. Alabama, Kentucky was great for a half. And you didn't even send the text. I think that's what hurts me the most. But I digress. What did you learn the most about college football yesterday?
4: That Texas game, that fourth quarter comeback, the gutsy fourth down calls. Like, that's Arch statement win. He needed that on his resume. And I know he's still somewhat young in his career, and he hasn't had that center stage moment where he took over college football in one game. But that's what we got last night. And I think it's really cool to watch how they rallied from being down. Like, I mean, I was getting ready to go to bed. I'm like, there's no way they're going to come back and win. I can go to bed comfortably and get my beauty rest for this game today. And then lo and behold, I get up at 4:30 this morning and I'm like, 24-23. All right, how did that happen? So watching it back, watching that fourth quarter, seeing how Ryan Day kind of blew it with some of the clock management situations, just like true situational awareness stuff that I don't think they're going to be letting down anytime soon. That was tough to watch, and I definitely think that we're going to be talking about Ohio State as a national championship contender well beyond week two.
3: You're a believer in Texas. Arch and Sark,
4: I am.
3: Think that swayed you enough where you think, okay, this team has a chance to basically win a national championship?
4: Yeah, I mean, think about those two drops that they had early. I mean, Cam Coleman, as Peter obviously knows well from the Auburn days, like, he's a star, and that one was so uncharacteristic of what we know him to be as a football player. So I'm like, all right, you chalk it up to maybe it's the nerves of the game, maybe it's whatever. Like, you take away a couple of those early blemishes, certainly they get off to a faster start going forward. That's a team you're talking about come middle of January, without question. That it's as talented top to bottom on offense as you can get. Smothers is terrific. And to finally solve that quarterback equation where, you know, Arch is the guy. He came through in a huge moment, three huge moments on those consecutive drives, and to lead your team back like that, that's not just like a statement sort of win. That's like a legendary, like, legend building in the making sort of moment for him.
2: And it wasn't just incredible passes. It was him playing within himself, Sark play calling, and knowing that all of a sudden Ohio State's defensive front was gassed, and they went on a 91-yard touchdown drive, 72-yard touchdown drive, and a 73-yard touchdown drive, and that's how they got back into that matchup. Which was more concerning, Oregon's defense yesterday in their loss to Oklahoma State or OU's offensive struggles in the Big House?
4: I was thinking about this morning. I think it was week three last year. You and I were doing the show, and we're talking about John Mateer as a Heisman candidate. Where did that guy go, Peter? He was borderline unplayable in that game yesterday. This was a Michigan team that doesn't have an identity, can't score a lot of points very clearly. They should have had their way with them early. I get it was on the road. I get, like, this is a situation that it's still early in the season and you're trying to figure out who's what, but that was jarring to me to watch that Oklahoma team get worked like that and just no offensive output from a guy. Yes, I understand he went through injury last year. That's great. But where's the old version of him? Like, does that version exist anymore? That's my biggest question coming out of that game.
3: Yeah, it's not good for John, but it's also not good for Bryce Underwood. Michigan's offense is that's just hard to watch. But through 2 weeks of college football, Courtney, me and Peter were talking about this. The best team in college football is?
4: I mean, we're still going to give it to Indiana, right? Because I understand who they play the first 2 weeks. The reigning national champions,
3: see,
4: they
3: Peter,
4: look like it. I mean, all jokes aside, I think it's got to be Texas. I mean, to do what they did against Ohio State, they need to be the number one team in the country when the AP rankings come out on Tuesday. No? Is that fair?
3: They have the best win by far, right?
2: This will pain me to say because, yes, it's by far the best test because it was the same class fight. And Indiana hasn't had to do that, but I'm a throwback to where if you're the number one team in the country until you lose a game, you should be the number one team in the country. As stupid as that sounds, I'm like, yeah, I should always want to give love. And this
3: but Ohio State was one and they lost.
2: But I'm talking about Indiana. I'm talking about Indiana because they came off a national championship. I'm saying until Indiana loses, which I can't see happening anytime soon. I mean, the Hoosiers are going to play Western Kentucky, which lost by 50 yesterday. Northwestern, they're going to play them at home. At Rutgers, who can't stop a nosebleed. And then at Nebraska, who's still a shell of the days of Tom Osborne.
3: Schedule, Courtney, at some point?
4: They're playing within the rules. They're doing exactly what you're supposed to do. That's the worst bad beat, though, of the weekend. So that was, I think, a 55.5-point line. They beat
3: Howard
4: 55-0 because they missed the PAT early on. I mean, Charlie Becker is incredible. Like we saw this coming from him last year, 3 touchdowns yesterday.
3: No, Vegas,
4: I think that was
3: incredible.
4: One shy of the late, great James Hardy, but man, if I was betting on that game and saw what the line was and saw how they finished, I would be hurting this morning.
2: If you bet on a game against Howard University, you probably need to seek some professional help. I'll just put it that way.
4: And that's why I said me. If I was one of those people, not that I am, I would be feeling pretty sad this morning.
3: You deserve that beat.
2: Yes. We would, you know, I mean, listen, there's occasional upsets. So I would have put a lot of money on the upset that you wouldn't have invited me to at least have a drink or dinner while we're in the same city, but yet I digress.
3: He was surprised, you know that, Courtney? Like, I was like, oh, she's in Charlotte. They're playing the Panthers. He's like, what?
2: Yeah.
3: Didn't even know.
2: Thank you. I appreciate that. What do I need to know about that game? Opening week, Panthers, Bears, roll.
4: Yeah, two teams that won a lot of games last year when they were trailing. And that's not the way that either team wants to go about it this year. When you look at the Bears, Caleb Williams, we know he can do all that great stuff in the fourth quarter. How do you get that done earlier in games? When your head coach is saying the offense needs to score points every time they touch the field, that's, again, he's writing a lot of checks that he's hoping these players are going to be able to cash, and that's great. And on the other side of it, you know, the owner who never talks is coming out saying, yeah, like we need to start these games faster. That puts the onus directly on the shoulders of Bryce Young, new play caller, and Brad Izick, who's obviously been here for a while but is now calling plays because Dave Canales handed off those play calling duties. It's such a hard game to forecast because you don't know any team's identity in week one, but both of these teams were pretty similar on the surface last year, division champs. They lost to the same opponent in the postseason. Now we figure out, number one, these quarterbacks taking in back-to-back years. Bryce Young could have been the Bears quarterback. They send that trade. They do the trade with Carolina. They get a bunch of picks back in return. They set themselves up for the future. You get a pretty good gauge seeing these two go head-to-head for the first time ever because Bryce Young wasn't playing in 2024 when that happened, to see kind of what direction both teams are on and which quarterback ultimately took what was taught to them, took what was preached during the offseason, and was able to apply it.
2: I cannot wait to see it, and I cannot wait for you to invite me to the game a little bit later today. I'll be getting that text.
4: You're going to be in Charlotte. We can easily get together for dinner tonight. Like, not all hope is lost.
2: Oh, now she wants to do dinner. Okay, all right. Just not bitter about it at all.
3: Maybe the Texas didn't get to go through this like yesterday, you know?
2: Yes, she
3: probably did it on the airplane, and sometimes it gets like lost and.
2: Don't make excuses for her, Jordan. No, I won't have any of that. She'll have to buy dinner tonight. CeCe, great job as always, and I will await your texts anxiously. Congratulations to your Hoosiers.
4: I appreciate you. Thank you, guys. Bye.
3: Have a good season.
2: 888-SAY-ESPN, 888-729-3776. You're the star next. Biggest takeaway from week 2 in college football was what?
1: 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Malik Willis leads the Miami Dolphins into Las Vegas to face Kirk Cousins and the Raiders.
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1: Hello there. I'm Mark Robbins. Number one Ohio State at fourth-ranked Texas. It was a Saturday early season special for college football. And late in this one, the stunning result.
2: Manning under center to take the snap. Third and goal. Hand off. Diving for the goal line. Hollywood Smothers. Touchdown, Texas. Smothers over the top. And the Longhorns are an extra point away from taking their first lead of the night.
1: That call on Learfield. Smothers scores as Texas smothers Ohio State in the fourth quarter, 24-23, after trailing by 20. Talk about smothering. How about Oklahoma State upsetting sixth-ranked Oregon? 39-31, the final. Cowboys had lost their last 21 straight to FBS opponents. Michigan nearly lost last week at home to Western Michigan. Saturday, no need to check the clock against 11th-ranked Oklahoma.
3: Second down and goal inside the one-yard line. Marshall, the tailback, gets the call running left. Second effort into the end zone. Touchdown! Jordan Marshall takes it in from a yard out. Michigan breaks the tie with 7:53 to go here in the fourth quarter at the Big House.
1: 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And we've got a first Sunday of the NFL season doubleheader for you here on ESPN Radio. 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
5: 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This time finds Tre'Davious Green on the S in LSU. Touchdown, Fighting Tigers. 10-yard strike. Levitt with his first touchdown pass of the night. And the Tigers now make it 37-7.
6: Got the whole Lane Kiffin experience so far down in LSU. It wasn't pretty against Louisiana Tech, but they righted the ship. A big win for them. Ole Miss got a win against Charlotte, so now it sets up a monster Week 3 matchup in Oxford. Jordan Reinon, Peter Burns, we'll talk a lot about that throughout the upcoming week of Lane Kiffin making his return down to the place, down to the SIP, where he really got the rebels as
7: a
6: college football player.
7: You think that's going to be a big story this
6: week? Oh, my gosh. I will be there on Wednesday. I'll be doing a show for SiriusXM from the library, which if you've ever had a
7: How crazy do you think it's going to be down there?
6: Chaos. I mean, the amount of vitriol. And I don't, you know, you see that a little bit in the NFL. We're going to get to your phone calls in a little bit. But what is the most, what's the most amount of intense hatred of a football team in the National Football League? Like, I see that sometimes with Falcons and Saints fans. They, you know, is it Philly, Dallas?
7: People generally hate the Cowboys, I think.
6: Okay.
7: But yeah, it's not, it doesn't have the same, it's not the same level of college. You know, the rivalries in college, like, yeah, to me, are just like Ohio State, Michigan. Like, it's different level.
6: And I love when people dive into the hate. Right, as far as the rivalry aspect of it, right? Like, that's what makes the kind of the pomp, the circumstance, the pageantry of college football, I think, so special. I think the NFL kicks its butt when it comes to the postseason, but I think the regular season is something that still college football had. If you can look, you couldn't watch what ABC put out yesterday right before Texas and Ohio State kicked off and looked at that environment and not think that the regular season isn't dead. College football isn't dead, right? It just looks a whole hell of a lot different than we've seen basically 5 years ago. And ultimately, I think that's good for the sport.
7: It's great. People still love it. I mean, we eat it up. I mean, we just love football. I mean, they could screw up the game any way possible. We'll still consume it. Like, there'll still be 100,000 people at these games.
6: Correct.
7: We'll still sell out every NFL game. And they'll still be, you know, getting billions of dollars in TV deals because we'll watch and consume every minute of it.
6: Every single moment. 888-SAY-ESPN. We want you to tell us what your biggest Week 2 takeaway was. And Leonard is in Kansas City. Thanks for joining Peter and Jordan. What's going on?
8: Hey, Peter and Jordan. Hey, you know, I want to say something real quick. You know,
0: it's been trendy for radio stations to where the host will not take calls because they don't have an original thought. ESPN, as a whole, in their mission statement, has not forgotten about the people that can call up, and I'm so glad that you guys do that. And that speaks to the integrity of who you are. So I just wanted to say that first, okay?
8: Appreciate you, sir. Yeah.
7: Thank you.
8: Thank you.
0: Because they don't have the original thoughts to do that. Now, here's my thing, takeaway from it. My thing is that I think that with Arch Manning, if they go and make the playoffs and everything like that, with the clown car that they drive up with and what his uncles have been saying, I bet with that month layoff, I bet he says, I'm not going to the national championship. This thing is crazy. I'm going to be the first pick, and I'm not going to get hurt. Just like their brother and their dad, they said, we're not going to go to San Diego. But to me, I think Lane Kiffin ought to be on the committee for college football, because that person, I changed my allegiance to not LSU, to him, because he is, to me, I think that he's got it all figured out.
6: We're going to see and how that played out. There was a lot to consume in that phone call for Kansas City from Leonard there. We appreciate the call. And again, Lane.
7: Probably the other way around with Arch, by the way. Like, they're extremely loyal to college football and stay in college football, right? The Mannings?
6: Well, yeah, and I think that if you go back and look at Eli, it took a while for him to season into the quarterback that he was. I think for Peyton, there was no doubt. He could have gone early but decided to come back. And I think the Manning family, including all the way from Archie, have said, take your time, enjoy it. And that's what we saw out of Arch yesterday. Like, if Arch was trying to fast forward through his collegiate career and get to the NFL, he could have done that. In fact, it would have been much better.
7: That's what I'm saying. He might even stay another year. Forget, you know, leaving and getting ready for early. He might just stay another year.
6: Oh, again, he's going to make a lot of money. That's when the NFL really has to kind of pay attention. And we're seeing that a little bit with like fourth, fifth, sixth round, seventh round draft picks in the NFL going, do I really want to go now? When I could go make $500,000, $600,000 a year or maybe even more if you're a huge marquee player that is on the cusp. Because think about how deep this quarterback class is going to be in the NFL draft.
7: Yeah. But when we're talking about quarterbacks, they're looking at how do we get to the second NFL contract when we take care of our future generations and, you know, my grandkids, grandkids, when you're making hundreds of millions of dollars.
6: That's
7: a different level.
6: That's a different level when you see the money that Josh Allen has, and when you see Dak Prescott was signing a couple years ago, and every single person getting
7: the
6: rich.
7: The Baker Mayfields of the world just got $55 million a year. A year.
6: And that's, again, they're still kind of quote-unquote couch money in college football. It's still good money. Jeff in Indiana, thanks for joining us here on Best Week Ever. What do you got for us, Jeff?
9: Hey, thanks for taking my call. Peter, I got to piggyback your comment. Indiana goes undefeated last year, wins a championship. And I granted we played a couple of teams, you know, going into the season yet who aren't powerhouses by any means. But with the portal, let's think about this. Indiana's had the ball maybe 20 possessions. They've scored 15 touchdowns and a field goal. That's 16 times. I don't care who you're playing. I believe you're correct. Let's leave them number. They should be number one, the reigning champion, until they show a bad game or a loss. So yeah. I agree with you.
6: Thank you. And again,
7: not against that, by the way. But it is tough because you understand when you lose a bunch of high level players, sure, there's a portal, but you don't know if you're bringing in anywhere near the same level of talent. You could be half the team you were last year. That is from the realm of possibilities.
6: You could even have better talent, but it may not mesh as well. And you caught lightning in a bottle. I go back and look at Florida State. You know, remember they had Jordan Travis at quarterback, and then they had kind of just really started using the transfer portal until he got injured and left out of the college football playoff.
7: Yeah, yeah.
6: And then now the flip side of that is when you were really transfer portal laden, it may not work. And that's what FSU has been dealing with ever since. Actually, FSU has been dealing with that since the guy refused to eat the dog poop on Twitter. Since that, it's been the ultimate curse.
7: I mean, probably the right move, though.
6: It's probably the right move. James in Maine, thanks for joining us here on Best Week Ever. What do you got?
10: Yeah, I don't know if you guys, obviously there's a bunch of rivalry games this weekend. I'm a graduate from the University of Missouri, and I'm blessed to get to be a part of what I think is the most violent crazy rivalry in the history of college sports. My question to you guys, I don't like to be hotting the game, but Missouri Tigers, now two games in, when you look at the starting group for the offense and the defensive side, this team looks incredibly impressive as compared to, you know, it kind of looks like Gary Pinkle-type teams. And I haven't seen that from Drinkwitz-type teams. Adding this quarterback, Simmons, he's played lights out. They have great running backs, even minus Hardy. You can, you know, use three or four of these guys to be starting for most teams around the country. But the defense, again, holding Kansas to about 225 yards. I think they had 60 plays, and like 11 of them were for negative yards. Kansas is not a world beater, but, again, they've got talent. And in a rivalry game, everybody, you know, you don't know what you're going to get. But I'm curious your assessment, if you have one yet, of the University of Missouri. My assessment is this might be a really fun year this year for the Missouri Tigers. I think they're going to be extremely difficult to play.
7: I agree, by the way. I think they're very dangerous.
6: Jordan, that week four game in at Mississippi State, and Davis Wade Stadium is going to be fantastic to watch. Austin Simmons, the former Ole Miss quarterback who got replaced by Trinidad Chambliss, they've looked good so far. Drink's always got a little bit of a chip on his shoulder, and you heard that after KU put out a hype video talking about, you know, Civil War and Missouri being a pro-slave state. And, I mean, they took rivalry videos to a historical reference, and Drink had some thoughts about that. He's like, hey, listen, I wanted to pile it on them late into the game, and they did. But that matchup between Austin Simmons and Missouri versus Kamario Taylor, and Jordan, you were locked in. And what Kamario has done so far for Mississippi State,
7: man.
6: They put
7: impressive.
6: A beat down on Minnesota. Remember, Zach Arnett, the old coach, got fired. And then they brought in Jeff Levy, and now Arnett's back as the defensive coordinator for the Bulldogs. I think that's been a difference maker as well.
7: Yeah. The thing about Missouri, and I think they're a good team, and I watched part of that game the other day, and I was impressed. I think that they're going to give a lot of teams a very hard time. Look at their schedule.
6: Brutal. It's
7: brutal. I mean, they have a stretch where they play Mississippi State on the road, Florida, Texas A&M, and then on the road at Ole Miss.
6: Yep.
7: I mean, that's a four-game stretch. And then later on in the season, back-to-back, Texas, Georgia.
6: And then Oklahoma at the end.
7: And then you finish with Oklahoma. That's one of the hardest schedules in college football. But here's what I'll say, and because I think Austin Simmons is actually a really high-level player. I remember when Jackson Dart, I covered the Giants, came out.
6: Yeah.
7: I was talking to somebody at Old Miss, and they're like, you think he's good? The guy behind him, I think, is even better. And it was Austin Simmons.
6: Yeah, the lefty kind of reminded me a little bit of Tua back from his days over at Alabama. Corey is in New York. Thanks for joining us on Best Week Ever. What's up, Corey?
8: Hey, guys. I'm a big Michigan fan. After that big, huge win the first week we had, going into yesterday's game, I was probably pretty sure that we're going to lose that game and we're going to lose five games. But after that win, we probably might lose three games or four. But does the Underwood, does he remind you of Darnold Robinson shoelace?
6: Yeah, I hadn't think about, God, I haven't heard, it was like that meme, man, I haven't heard that guy in forever. Denard Robinson back in the day, the Michigan quarterback. I feel like Bryce was built in a lab, and so it's like, all right, I have everything that I want in what a college quarterback should look like, and yet they still haven't figured out a way to kind of unlock the passing ability for him, right? I mean, I think that was the kind of the thing. J.J. Buchanan has been great, caught the Hail Mary in week one, made some big grabs for him. They do just enough, and I felt like that was a Kyle Whittingham win as much as it was for anything yesterday. Just playing good defense, forcing mistake, not making Bryce do too much, and just kind of survive and advancing. If they can unlock Bryce and what his potential could be, Jordan, that's a dangerous team.
7: I'm starting to give up hope that that's really going to happen.
6: I agree.
7: Corey's right. They're going to win a bunch of games.
6: Yeah.
7: But I don't know. I see this Bryce Underwood thing being one of like the biggest fails in the NIL era because they paid him a lot of money. Everybody was certain he was going to be good, and just – not even
6: I don't think that you can pay a high-level five-star quarterback and get a return on, quote-unquote, your investment. Bryce Underwood, that was that way. Nico Iamaleava was the same way from Tennessee to UCLA. Yeah. You're better off going out and grabbing a Josh Hoover, right, that Indiana has, a Sam Levitt that LSU has. All of these quarterbacks, Trinidad Chambliss, guys that can go in the transfer portal and you see a little bit more film on them before you have to commit. John, Ryan, more of your phone calls. We're talking a big week two takeaways from college football, the huge upset that Oklahoma State had against Oregon, and also we'll break down week one of the National Football League. It's the best week ever on ESPN Radio.
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0: 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But week two of college football gave us some shockers. We're taking your phone calls right now. Is your biggest takeaways? 888-SAY-ESPN. Let's go to South Carolina is where we find John. Thanks for joining us here on this fine Sunday morning. What's up, John?
1: Yeah, doing good. Just trying to figure out why the University of Miami can't get the love from the polls and from the people that they deserve.
0: You know, Jordan, you and I were bringing that up. You're the guy, right? We were talking about that before, going, wait a minute, who's the best team in college football? And I was like, I still don't know if I'm willing to put Texas there because of how they played early in that game. I'm still not willing to am I feel great about that, about putting Ohio State after the way that they kind of wilted at the end. Alabama, I said Georgia, but they haven't played anybody. And who did you bring up, Jordan?
2: I brought up Miami. I mean, watching the way they play, Fletcher running the ball, Malachi Toney is 1B best receiver in college football, incredible, 330 yards and 4 touchdowns in 2 games, and Darius Mensah is the real deal, so their offense is going to be great. I watched the first 2 weeks, and I'm like, this might be the best team in college football. Now, we'll ultimately have to see if their defense is good enough this year to like handle the big guns, and we probably won't see that. They played Notre Dame like somewhere in the second half of the season, but they have a pretty easy schedule. We're not going to really see what they really are until Notre Dame and the playoffs. I mean,
0: again, they're going to play at Wake Forest, okay, coming up on Friday, but then Central Michigan, then at Clemson. And again, that kind of feels like hey, make it or break it game for Dabo at that point, because this is another team.
2: We're not done with that yet. We're not done with that. They got run off the
0: think,
2: field.
0: Right? But this is like, you know, he's kind of circling the wagons around Death Valley. And it will be very interesting to see how Crystal Ball has dove into the transfer portal and done really well. LSU and Lane Kiffin taught him a lesson in week one. And so the new school approach of getting the transfer portal guys versus Dabo's approach, we'll see that in a couple of weeks. Let's go to Texas. Ryan, thanks for joining us here on Best Week Ever. What's up, Ryan?
3: Hey, guys. I was just listening to your debate between college rivalries and NFL, and I think the reason college rivalries, I want your thoughts, most kids, people either invested money or actually time at the school. Maybe they were in a class back when the athletes went to class. The NFL, they don't really have those. You go to a stadium and that's it. Like, I'm envious. I went to a small D3 here in Texas. And the loyalty that goes to those colleges, man, they do anything. And I think that's why you see they're so much better at college than in the NFL, because people actually have spent money, time, the guys, history of those legacies of the schools. I think that's why the rivalry in colleges are so much better.
0: Ryan, well said, because I do believe that you kind of truly never graduate. Jordan, right? Like if when you become, especially if
2: wearing my Maryland helmet in the middle of the break here,
0: you were talking about the Terps, right? I mean, you know, Courtney Cronin comes on and talks about Indiana because it is a way of that's your life and traditions that are kind of passed down a lot of times through your family, but also you may have put time, money, and effort into going to those games or going to those universities as well. I don't know that the rivalries will ever surpass what college football has. Right? The play on the field obviously is a whole lot better, but I think that's even kind of morphed a little bit now that you have college football teams running their squads like GMs and having literally a general manager.
2: I think the rivalry part of it is partly because in college, your rival is, it doesn't matter how good either team is, it's going to be a big deal, right?
0: Correct.
2: You know, yep. Ohio State's rival is Michigan. Like, it's going to be Michigan forever. No matter if a team, one of them is bad and is going through a bad stretch or not, they're still huge rivals. In the NFL, I think the rivalries are based out of, all right,
0: who's
2: we
0: good.
2: Played a lot because we're good, and therefore they change over time a little bit.
0: Yeah, and the regionality as well. But you're right. Washington versus Washington State in the Apple Cup, that's always going to be
2: a rival. It's always going to be good, even though Washington's always like almost always better than them, right?
0: But
2: if you're the Dallas Cowboys and you're the, you know, Philadelphia Eagles, like, if one of them is bad for a while, then your biggest rival will be whoever the best team is in the NFC or the NFC East.
0: Wonder if that's the same way in the Canadian Football League as well. I'm not sure. Let's go to Toronto and find out. Doug, thanks for joining us here on Best Week Ever. What's up, Doug? Oh, Doug, we were going to get you on the thing you had just dropped. Katie is down in Alabama. What do you think about the Crimson Tide, Katie?
4: Hey, Roll Tide. I'm very confused about that game. I'm hoping you all can shed some light. But first off, on that rivalry thing, like, I mean, I grew up NFL, good Dolphins. Sorry, my poor Dolphins. But never rooted for Patriots or, like, God forbid, hate them. Mm. But in the SEC, man, if, you know, Alabama's not in it, I'm

0: and hated on, not because of who he is as a man, not because of who he is as a coach, but because he's the head coach of the Alabama Crimson Tide.
1: Should be happy. You won a game that I thought they were going to give him a tough time on the road in the SEC.
0: We'll talk a lot more about college football and week one of the NFL. 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
23: Hello there. I'm Mark Robbins. The second Saturday of the college football season provided a whole lot of excitement, like in Austin, Texas, as fourth-ranked Texas, the Longhorns, scoring three fourth-quarter touchdowns to rally and stun number one Ohio State. Buckeyes head coach Ryan Day says it's back to the drawing board.
24: It can come down to one play, and, you know, we weren't able to make that play in the fourth quarter. And as coaches, you know, we weren't able to put them, I guess, in enough situations to make those plays. So we got to figure out how to do a better job of that, because ultimately, you know, as coaches, we got to own everything, and we're going to do that coming out of this game, and certainly starts with me and goes to the coordinators and down to the position coaches. But yeah, we're going to have to go back, and it's going to be painful and frustrating. But you know, that's our job.
23: Ohio State head coach Ryan Day talking about the 24-23 loss to number four, Texas. The upset of the day, Oklahoma State over sixth-ranked Oregon, 39-31. And how about Michigan hanging on at home?

0: It's 11th-ranked Oklahoma. Not exactly a thing of beauty, 17-10, according to ESPN senior college football writer Heather Denich.
1: Neither of these teams looked really great, and it was good for Michigan because they wanted to rewrite the narrative, and they needed this win really bad after everything that happened last week, but reality is they have no passing game. Oklahoma has no running game. Between the two of them, they had a gazillion penalties. There were fumbles left and right.
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2: Hey, it's Michelle Smallman, and coming up Monday, Patrick Mahomes is officially back and ready to quiet all the doubters. 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
6: What up, the threes? 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Joy Ronan, nice enough right now to wake up early, and he's going to be up late as well as you cover the Giants. We'll get that breakdown against
7: Sunday
6: the Dallas Cowboys
7: game.
6: And a little Sunday night football as week one is here. So when the NFL season is upon us, we do this.
8: Touchdown! Wow!
0: Let's head around the National Football League. This is the NFL Whip on the best week ever. Bills at Texans.
6: Josh Allen and the Buffalo Bills have been fantastic over the last couple of years, but there's something about the Houston Texans that gets to them. DJ Bieniemy, our ESPN Texans reporter, on this call. So, DJ, what is it about the Texans and this defense that's made Josh Allen just see ghosts?
9: They know how to exploit their pass protection plans and force Josh into creation mode immediately. They do a really good job of using the Z's out here to make them reveal their pass protection plans on third downs. Usually for like 3rd and 6, 7, 8, 9, the 10-ish range, even 5. And then they do a good job of forcing, like, because the Bills have to do this thing where if they have a guy hovering over the left guard or the right guard before snap, they'll just kind of identify him as a mic. And in that situation, they basically turn into like 5-0 pass protection where it's just 5-on-5. Mm-hmm. Because they usually let the tight end and they let the running back kind of run into routes immediately. They usually just check quickly or they might chip and they get into the routes. So because of that, now you got a Danilo 1-on-1. You got Will Anderson 1-on-1, and then they'll run some games and stunts with the defensive tackles. Because the funny part about all of it is Aziz is not blitzing. He's just spying Josh Allen. Because they know sometimes Josh likes to scramble right. So I think that's what they're able to do the job there. And obviously, the Texans secondary is so good, and respectfully and objectively, the Bills receiving core up until they just got DJ Moore, especially if they lost Stephon Diggs, was bottom tier. So you factor in both of those combinations, and that's kind of why Josh has struggled a lot against against the Texans, is because they're able to exploit his biggest weaknesses against him.
6: And can't wait to see how that plays out today. Remember, Josh Allen 1-4 against Houston in his career, and now looking at what last time they sacked him 8 times. DJ, we appreciate the insight of why the Texans have had some success against Josh Allen and the Bills. Next game.
0: Packers at Vikings.
6: Rob Domofsky, our ESPN Packers reporter, joining us right now. Okay, Jordan Love, all eyes are on you right now in this matchup because they're coming in a little short-sighted on that roster here for this opener.
10: Well, at the running back position, obviously, with Josh Jacobs being down, that's a hole. But they feel like they have the three really strong receivers in Christian Watson, Jaden Reed, and Matthew Golden. And then, of course, there's the return of Tucker Kraft from last year's torn ACL, also fresh off yesterday's massive contract extension. So they actually think that they've streamlined the offense a little bit and given Jordan, the ability to sort of focus in more on just a few targets rather than last year. I mean, they tried to spread the ball around to 5, 6, 7, 8 different guys.
7: Rob, thanks for joining us this morning. The big question, the cloud hanging over this team this year is going to be, okay, when do we see Micah Parsons? What's the deal with Josh Jacobs' legal issues? What is the likely scenarios that we're going to see with them about when or if we're going to see them this year?
10: Yeah, I mean, the if is applicable to Jacobs because we just don't know. Suspension probably coming. The when with Micah Parsons, Jordan, he's on PUP, so everybody knows that's 4 games for sure. But they changed the PUP rules this year, and you can actually start practicing now after 2 weeks, which would put him right about the 9 month mark, which is what the Packers like to wait with ACL guys. And you know, wouldn't surprise me if he practiced those last 2 weeks on the PUP list, maybe even the third week, which is week five against the Bears, and then week six against his old team, the Cowboys. They turn him loose. I think that could be a very realistic timeline.
6: Last real quick question for you. Kyler Murray, I think, is the ninth different quarterback that the Vikings have had since 2023, which is crazy to think about. What is he going to be facing in this Packers defense?
10: Well, he's facing a new Packers defensive coordinator in Jonathan Gannon, who was his head coach the last 3 years in Arizona. So, Peter, who has the advantage there? Is it the quarterback who knows the defensive coordinator scheme, or is it the defensive coordinator who knows the quarterback's weaknesses and how to get to him? I mean, I think that could be one of the biggest storylines and one of the biggest determining factors in what happens today.
6: We get an opportunity to see that up in Minneapolis a little bit later. Thank you, Rob.
10: All right, you got it, guys.
0: Commanders at Eagles.
6: All right, a little NFC East matchup in Eagles. New offensive coordinator Tim McManus joining us right now, our Eagles reporter. All right, so what do we expect to see against the Commanders today when Jalen Hurts and the Eagles roll out?
3: Brand new offense led by first-time offense coordinator Sean Mannion. He's only had 3 years, it's going to be his third year coaching in the NFL, so a lot of question marks. But from what we saw during the summer, it's going to be a lot of Jalen Hurts under center. It's going to be a wide zone run scheme. There's going to be heavy play action and throws under the middle. These are some things that Hurts has not really majored in during the course of his pro career to this point. So there's a certain level of fascination to it. As they break it in, I expect this to be a run-heavy operation. Saquon Barkley has looked really good during the course of training camp, and they feel like he can get back at least close to 2024 form now that he had some time to rest during the offseason, working in a system that they feel will really complement some of his skill sets. So they're expecting to be pretty explosive on offense, and then, you know, at least on the ground game side of it, and then sort of break in the passing game part of it eventually as the season goes on.
7: Tim, the offense, a little bit more of a question mark. The defense, high expectations for that unit. How good can that unit be this year for the Eagles?
3: Yeah, Jordan, I think it could be the best in the league. I mean, certainly top three, top five. When you look at the fact that they have all pro type players at all three levels of this defense, let's start with Jalen Carter in the middle. He is healthier this time around. He was dealing with shoulder injuries last year that kind of limited him. But when he's at full go, you know, he can be one of the best defensive tackles in the entire game. And he's got Jordan Davis and Moro Ojomo right next to him. And at the linebacker level, Zach Bond, you know, he's one of the best linebackers in the game right now. It's just the way that it is. And then they have Quinyon Mitchell and Cooper DeJean on the back end. By the way, they brought Reek Woolen over from Seattle to help fill out that cornerback group. And so now you have Vic Fangio, considered one of the top defensive coordinators of his era, in his third year with that kind of talent. Yeah, it has the ability to be one of the very best in the NFL.
6: It's a fascinating look into that matchup. Can't wait for it. It kicks off over at 4:25 Eastern today. Tim, we appreciate the time.
3: All right, thank you, guys.
6: Here it is. One more.
0: Cowboys at Giants.
6: Jordan Ronan, our ESPN Giants reporter, had to wake up super early today to talk about Oklahoma State football. You never thought that was going to be on your bucket list, but here it is, Jordan. All right, so the Harbaugh era starts with the Giants today. What are the feelings, the expectations? Is it like, man, just so fired up there, or kind of almost pensive, like waiting to see what happens?
7: No, the expectations here are real. The Giants have a quarterback that they believe is going to be a high-level quarterback in Jackson Dart, and they have a coach. And when you have a coach and a quarterback, people expect you to win, right? John Harbaugh has a track record of winning. He made the playoffs, 15 times in Baltimore? Like, he has been a long track record of success. People expect him to come here and at least compete for the playoffs and the postseason this year. They don't expect, it's not like you got to win 15 games, but
6: no,
7: you got to at least be in competitive, meaningful games come December.
6: And what a way to rally a fan base, right? Then to get your fan base behind a new head coach taking on the hated Dallas Cowboys and that rivalry over the years. My question there is, you know, you talked about in your fantasy football leagues, like getting Odell Beckham Jr. way back in the day before he exploded. Well, now he's exploded back on the scene, makes the roster. And honestly, Jordan, they kind of need him early in this season until they get 100%.
7: Yeah, I mean, the thing with the big question with the Giants right now is, will Malik Nabers play today? And I don't think anybody really knows that answer right now. The lead Giants are leaving it up to Malik Nabers, even though he's been a full participant in practice for a couple weeks now. If Odell Beckham Jr. was going to have a role no matter what, he was going to be in certain packages, formations. The Giants were going to use him once he made the roster. Now, if Malik Nabers doesn't play, Odell Beckham Jr. might actually be asked to play a pretty significant role in this game, and it's going to be a crazy atmosphere. Think about it. First game for John Harbaugh as the coach, for Jackson Dart's first start against the rival Cowboys, night game, Sunday night, and guess what? Here comes Odell Beckham Jr. Fans love him. In the old number 13 jersey, you take it out of the closet. It's going to be a great atmosphere there tonight.
6: On the flip side of it, how worried are you with this Giants secondary as far as with Dak Prescott and CeeDee Lamb and all the weapons that the Cowboys had that they're trying to unleash, because Dak has owned the Giants? I think, out of his last 15 games, he's 14-1 against them?
7: Yeah, he just – the one loss, he didn't even finish the game. He only played half of the half of the finale last year. But he hadn't lost since his rookie year to the New York Giants. That is definitely the big concern. The Giants secondary could be in trouble against that Cowboys passing game. The only way for the Giants to kind of mitigate that, run the football, keep the ball, play at their pace.
6: We'll see how that plays out for them right now. Is the Giants 1-8 in season opener since 2017. We'll get into some
7: of those against the Cowboys.
6: And
7: it seems like every year the opener.
6: It is, and that's either good or bad. And I know how well it's worked out for Jerry's squad, at least early in the season. All right, we'll start talking about two different quarterbacks with much different expectations with new head coaches this year. Jordan Rodnan, Peter Burns. We'll talk week one of the NFL next year on ESPN Radio.
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5: If someone says Caleb Williams MVP and the Bears are going to win the Super Bowl this year, I am not going to be someone who's like, you're overdoing it.
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0: This will be the third time Josh Allen has faced Houston since D'Amico Ryans became the team's head coach. Allen 0-2 in those games.
1: You know, they've had some really good defenses in the past, and it's no different now. But obviously I want to go out there, I want to play the best that I can play, and want to help our team win a football game, and, you know, they're going to make it tough for us.
2: This is an outstanding offense, and until Josh Allen and the Bills go down in there, play a mature and clean game, yeah. I'm banking on this defense once again having their number.
3: Looking forward to that matchup over in H-Town. That'll be Bills-Texans a little bit later today. Jordan Rinon, Peter Burns, Best Week Ever on ESPN Radio, always presented by Progressive Insurance. And I started thinking about this. It's a nightmare opponent for Buffalo, especially having to go on the road to a team that has had their card, Jordan, over the last couple seasons, the way that Josh Allen's just been destroyed by this Texans defense. But I almost liken it to what Texas and Ohio State were as far as a matchup, right? Texas has had all these shiny tools over the last couple of years, but when it came down to big boy football, they got bodied last year up in Columbus. They keep getting bodied by Georgia, a more physical football team. And so when you look at early in the season, what do you want to do? You want to know if things have changed. Well, for Texas Longhorns last night, it changed. In the fourth quarter, they were the one who delivered the body blows and ended up beating Ohio State at their own game, right? Out physicaling them. My question is, can Buffalo do the same thing to Houston today, which is kind of get over that hump? Because if not, the same questions are going to go to Josh Allen that we've had over the last year or two.
4: Yeah, look, they have a tough schedule, too. They got the Lions on Thursday night, so it'll be a quick turnaround. Mm. Two very tough games to start the season.
3: Who did they piss off at the league office?
4: But really, for Josh Allen and company, it comes down to winning in the playoffs. Like, that's what it's going to come down to. He'll win big games. He'll win games in the regular season. He's an amazing player. But guess what? This Texans team is really good. They have the best defense in the NFL. I think C.J. Stroud also will turn it around. Around a little bit. Remember, last year, everything went wrong. He didn't have some of his top receivers. His offensive line was bad. He played poorly. It was bad in the postseason. There's no way around it. But I'm betting on a bounce-back year, and this is a tough, tough spot for the Buffalo Bills in week one.
3: Not an easy one. Like you said, a quick turnaround until they face a pretty solid Detroit squad coming up over on Thursday. So more pressure right now. Is it Josh Allen? Mm-hmm. Lamar Jackson? Hey, you can always put Dak Prescott in there because the quarterback of the Dallas Cowboys is always going to have that pressure. But you talk about winning in the playoffs, Dak has that question as well, too. Any other names?

0: I should throw in
1: Joe
0: to that
1: Burrow?
0: Mix? Interesting. Okay.
1: I mean,
0: because we don't traditionally have that who has not lived up to the hype conversations about Burrow, but
1: right,
0: you put him into that
1: Patrick
0: list
1: Mahomes.
0: Now.
1: I guess he's not on that list because he did get over the Patrick Mahomes hump at one point, right?
0: Yeah.
1: But to me, it's got to be Josh Allen. He's the guy that we expect, right? I know Lamar as well, but they have a first-year coach. Josh Allen, at some point, has got to make a Super Bowl, at least, right? He's that guy. Like, we all look at him. And there's a lot of people say he's the best quarterback in football right now. And if you're the best quarterback in football, you got to make a Super Bowl. You got to. And Lamar, too. But I just think just because they're in the first year, this year specifically, more pressure on Josh Allen than Lamar.
0: Who would Jordan Rhinon, filling in for Courtney Cronin today on Best Week Ever, who would be more of a legend for their own team? Jalen Brunson and what he did with the Knicks in five? Or Josh Allen if he's able to bring the city of Buffalo a Super Bowl?
1: Yeah,
0: I think they're very similar paths right now, right? Teams that have had success that all of a sudden, you know, just went into the doldrums for so long, and then sure enough, that if Josh Allen could get them to the promised land, it's kind of like the Spider-Man meme of these two teams, right?
1: I would almost say Josh Allen because, like, that's a small town. He would just be – they've been through such misery with the four straight Super Bowls.
0: Crazy.
1: Never winning one in the history of the franchise, right? Whoever it is that gets them over that hump eventually, you are a legend forever.
0: Again, Jalen Brunson is going to be hosting Saturday Night Live. You could see Josh Allen doing it if he's able to lead the Bills to a Super Bowl. Speaking of Super Bowl Definitely. And the hype, I want you to listen to what Lamar Jackson had to say, Ravens quarterback, in his presser this week about, does the team actually even talk about that type of stuff?
2: We're talking about how to get there. You know, that's all it's been. You know, each and every year we never got there. It's about getting there. And like I said, it starts week one. It starts in practice, but it starts week one. We can't worry about February till we actually there.
0: All right, so a new look for them. They're going to be taking on Indianapolis over at the Colts Stadium today. So my question is, how much do you believe that Lamar is that dude? Because it's the same question we're having about Josh Allen. But it feels like it's heavier for the Ravens right now, especially after moving on past John Harbaugh.
1: Yeah, Jesse Minter, new head coach there. Expectation is, you know, they're able to, you know, sort of rejuvenate a little bit. You know, sort of maybe that little extra boost. Sometimes you need that little extra boost to get over the hump. They're hoping that's it. Lamar Jackson is that dude, though. Josh Allen is that dude. It's just a matter of time before they get over that hump. They're too good to not get over that hump. For Lamar, the only question is staying healthy and making sure he's on the field.
0: Yeah, and how much he decides to run the ball when they actually need him, something that he hadn't done when kind of called upon, you know, what going
1: Which was extremely strange.
0: Strange 2 years ago, almost like he was forcing it not to happen. Bigger quarterback mess right now. Browns or Cooper Rush being QB1 for the Atlanta Falcons? I guess you maybe throw Miami in there as well, too, right now.
1: Yeah, I mentioned Miami when we were talking about it before, only because Malik Willis is fine. It's just like, what are we doing? Why even bother having Malik Willis if your number one wide receiver is Malik Washington or whatever? Like, you're not going to have a chance to have success. So, like, why even sign Malik Willis at that point if you're not going to be able to give him a real chance for success? But it's got to be right now the Falcons because they had two options, right? They had Tua and then Michael Penix. Well, guess what? None of them are healthy right now.
0: Neither of them.
1: Right? So now you have neither. So, I mean, the Browns quarterback situation, absolute mess. But at least those guys are healthy and ready to play. At least we get to see, okay, what Deshaun Watson is at this point of his career, like a true look. Although I don't think it's going to go very well, and I bet you probably agree. But, man, the Falcons are starting their third-string quarterback in week one.
0: And, again, they still might have a chance to win the NFC South. If all joking aside, because
1: you're right.
0: Of a dumpster
1: you're
0: fire
1: right.
0: That thing has been over the last couple of years, and arguably maybe one of the weaker divisions in the National Football League. All right, coming back, I want to talk a little bit about what we expect to see from Harbaugh and that new team in the Giants and that match.

0: matchup coming up a little bit later tonight against the Dallas Cowboys. We'll also get your calls as well. A final shot, 888-SAY-ESPN. You want to weigh in on week one of the NFL or college football happenings, as we saw some chaos, including the Texas Longhorns, actually out of...
1: Arch Manning, baby. He's back.
0: Finally, he's going to get a little love. We'll talk about that coming up next. He's Jordan Rodnan. I am Peter Burns, and this is the best week ever on ESPN Radio, ESPN app, and SiriusXM Channel 80.
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18: 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It's Jeff Fortanapole
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18: 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We're hoping to bring you some good fruit.
19: Anything here. Loan adjacent.
18: I like that.
19: Yeah.
18: Because knowledge is
19: king.
18: Yeah. And I'll say this. There's another adjacent saying that you know that I'm involved with. I've been adopted by the mafia. And so basically, you know, they're like, I'm Italian adjacent. And so my good friend Al Narducci, God rest his soul, he renamed me Don Gino Rattanapalini.
19: Sounds like an ice cream.
18: It does. It really does. Like Spumani or whatever, something like that.
19: Yeah, some gelato.
18: Yeah. Well, listen, I'm so excited to get to our guests this Sunday. Hope everybody's doing well out there. We have

0: moving company.
1: Yeah.
0: And we've never had a moving company before.
1: Yeah.
0: So this is our very first time in 6 years.
1: Yeah.
0: 6 years of having a moving company on, and we're really pumped up. We're excited because they're with Square Cow Movers. I'm joking. It wasn't the movie. I did that on purpose. Is that kind of right? Okay, good.
2: Right?
0: All right, excellent. So we have Brad and Amber Pfister with Square Cow Movers here from locally. Welcome to the studio. So glad you guys came in today.
2: Thanks for having us on.
0: So, listen, we all of our listeners know who we are. So John and I, every week, we come with banter back and forth. But we love the segment where they get to know you all. So what we want to do in this first 10 minutes, I guess, of our time with you is to dedicate that to you all. So what we want to do is, like, where did you come from if you're not from Louisville? How did you get here? Where did you grow up? And when and where did you go to school? And we mean
1: high school.
0: Because that's all anybody cares about. You know what I mean? Here in Louisville. So then once we get to that, just we'll kind of pause a little bit because John and I have additional questions we have to ask. Is that pretty cool? Now, how do y'all want to do this? So we got Brad, we got Amber. Does one of you want to go first? Do you want to do it together? Like, you know, I'm going to leave that up to you because in the count of three, I'm handing it over to you, right? So the story of the Pfisters in 3, 2, 1.
3: All right. I'll start us off. So I've got the Kentucky connection here. Went to high school at GRC, George Rogers Clark in Clark County. So that's Winchester, Kentucky, just outside of Lexington.
0: Home of the L81.
3: Of course.
0: Okay. Yeah. All right.
3: You got to grow up drinking the LA1. If you put it in the freezer for about 10 minutes and get a little bit of ice when you open that glass bottle up, even better. It makes a little slush, but a little Winchester
0: seat. So I didn't mean to get us sidetracked already, but I didn't discover LA1 until my senior year of college. I went to school down in Danville at Center College, and I played football, and no one told me about LA1 until my senior year. The people should know. I think there's at least 10 times the amount of caffeine and a real LA1 than there is maybe in a cup of coffee.
3: It'll get you going in the morning.
0: Bro, I drank this thing, and I was Superman. If I would have discovered that my freshman year, I might have been a pro. I mean, maybe. You think, John? Potentially?
1: Potentially. I mean, maybe the arm strength would have followed the footwork. I don't know.
0: Woulda, coulda, shoulda. Yeah. Okay, Brad, I'm sorry. So back to Winchester, George Rogers Clark, and I interrupted you. We're back to you.
3: LA1. So started out in Winchester, Kentucky. Went to high school at GRC. I was in the marching band at GRC. So,
0: come on. Instrument?
3: So that was my thing. Trumpet. Played trumpet. Went on to play trumpet at UK.
0: Okay.
3: The reason why I went to UK was so I could go to the basketball games, of course, because...
0: Were you in, like, the spirit band, the pep band there?
3: That is the reason to be in the band at UK. Of course, you've got the football, right?
0: Okay, yeah.
3: And we had Jared Lorenzen when I was there.
0: Oh, so Pillsbury throw boy. It was hefty lefty. That's right.
3: Excellent to see him in action. And then we... you know, of course, the basketball tournament, right? So we get to go to every basketball game as part of the pep band, and that was amazing. Travel with them on the NCAA tournament. Didn't make it all the way out of, I think, Sweet 16 that year. It was like 04, 05 type of time frame, but it was a great experience at UK.
0: Man, so how many people out of the full band were in the spirit band at the ball games? Because it's not the full band, right?
3: Correct.
0: It's just a small sampling of the band.
3: Yeah, about 60.
0: Okay.
3: If we had enough space. So the home games, we'd have about 60.
0: And then how many people were in the full band?
3: Over 300.
0: Wow. Okay.
3: Yeah.
0: And what did you
3: those.
0: Do to get picked to be in that elite 60? Did you have to do anything special?
3: Raise my hand and volunteered.
0: I think you were. No, man, you're supposed to be like, dude, I was the best.
3: I'm pretty good. Okay. All right.
1: I was the chair.
0: The ratio horn blower, by the way. I was the man.
1: No, in the orchestra, it's the chair, right?
0: Okay,
1: so
0: it's
1: the first chair is the best of that particular instrument, correct?
3: Yeah, so I
1: okay,
3: was.
1: Okay, so you were first chair.
3: Yeah, there you go.
0: Okay, I'm going with that. I'm sticking with that right now.
3: But, yeah, amazing. You know, the interesting thing about the UK band is we're kind of sidebarring on this a little bit, but most of the people that are in that pep band are not music majors. They're just passionate about sports, and they play an instrument, and they want to see the Cats, you know?
0: So, wow. Okay.
3: That was really cool. I fit right in. From there, I went to pharmacy school. So I did all my undergrad at UK. And spent 3 years there, took all the classes I needed to get into pharmacy school, which was highly competitive. I got into East Tennessee State.
0: Okay. For
3: pharmacy school in Johnson City, Tennessee. So met Amber here on my first day of pharmacy school. We got married on our third year of pharmacy. school, and
0: was it love at first sight?
3: For me, it was. I think she.
0: Sorry, that was a good answer.
3: For me, it definitely was. Okay. First day, right? So
0: for everybody, Amber's sitting right next to Brad right now, so that's why I busted out laughing. So let's pause for 1 second, okay? Because we want to back up and get Amber on this ride. But I got a question first for you. So, did you play any sports growing up? I mean, we are for two things. Number one, don't feel bad that you are sitting on Louisville's campus.
3: Right.
0: Not a problem. But. Did you play any sports like growing up? Did you have a passion? Were you one of the passion for sports?
3: Yeah. So
0: people,
3: it was difficult to do high school sports with band because the season is in the summer. You practice all the time, go through the fall. But a baseball player growing up, played in pretty much little league, senior league. So about the time I was 16, I kind of dropped baseball, but was really pretty good at baseball. It just my musical instincts kind of took over, and
0: I chose that. Had a better shot at school and money in doing band than you did probably playing baseball. Because GRC has had some good sports teams throughout those years. Back then,
3: basketball's really come on too as of late, for sure. But I was going to play band at UK rather than play baseball at UK. So that's I think I chose the right one.
0: True story. I played clarinet till sixth grade.
3: Awesome.
0: And I wanted to be a drummer, and I went up to Mr. Keith Stonecipher, the band teacher at Fern Creek Elementary School. He's like, son, what do you want to play? I was like, I want to play the drums. He said, let me see your hands. And I showed him. He goes, you play the clarinet. I don't know. You know, at the time, I didn't realize the impact that I was going to be a clarinet player. And so I made it through fourth and fifth grade, and I actually was scheduled to be in the band at Myers Middle School. Showed up. They gave me my own locker, because if you're a band, you got your own locker. Mm-hmm. But somehow I got left out in the scheduling of the band, and that was the end of it. That was the end of my career in band. And so I kind of – I got relate, I guess, is what I'm trying to say. Just a tiny bit.
3: Could have been.
0: All right, Amber. So that's Brad. Brad has taken us from his – youth up to now pharmacy school when he dazzled you with his love looks. Now it's your turn. Now, where did you grow up? Where'd you go to school and all those good things?
2: I am a transplant from Tennessee. So born and raised in Tennessee. I played sports and then got into a couple of different things, competitive gymnastics.
0: Okay.
2: And then cheerleading.
0: Okay. So what did you grow up in Johnson City?
2: I did not. Well, I grew up in Athens, Tennessee. It is a little town between Knoxville and Chattanooga, and our claim to fame is Mayfield's Milk. Mm. It may not get this far north.
0: What is the population of Athens, Tennessee?
2: About 10,000, I think.
0: 10,000?
2: Yeah.
0: Okay.
2: It's so a sweet little town.
0: You had a little tiny town.
2: It was a little tiny town.
0: What was the name of your – was it Athens High School?
2: It's McMinn County.
0: McMinn County.
2: Mm-hmm. But you have to say it right. It's McMinn County.
0: McMinn.
2: County.
0: What's the mascot of the team?
2: The Cherokees.
0: Okay. All right.
2: Yeah. It was fun. It was a great place to grow up. And
0: all right.
2: I actually stayed there. There's a college in the town, also very small, Tennessee Wesleyan, and I actually went to college there. Cheered. I was a cheerleader there, and then went on to meet Brad in pharmacy school.
0: Okay, so you're talk about your competitive cheer. You did that in high school because a lot of people. Did you do like the travel stuff and all the flipping, tumbling, and all that crazy stuff? Or were y'all game day?
2: We were game day cheerleaders.
0: I have two daughters, and they were they didn't competitively cheer for like gym time or stuff like that, but they cheered for their high school, and I think they both. There was a little tumbling, but it was more like game day. But, man, that tumbling cheer is, like, legit. Like, it's not Bobby Boucher cheer.
2: No. That's not. I was game day cheer only.
0: Okay. So, Tennessee Wesleyan, did they have, like, was it Division III in AIA? What was
2: it? NAIA. And we didn't have football. We had basketball only. It was a lot of fun. Very sweet. It was a great little school.
0: So you got your undergrad, and then you decided to go to pharmacy school.
2: I did.
0: Right? And so how East Tennessee State, is that Chattanooga? Is that in Chattanooga?
2: Johnson City.
0: Johnson City. Yeah. In that same
2: tri-city area.
0: I've been down there. Stockton, we used to have an office in Johnson City. Chattanooga, I think.
2: Okay.
0: We had one there. But I've been down there before. And it's a nice area. That's where Kenny Chesney's from.
2: Yeah.
0: Was he in there? Right. Was he in school when y'all were in school?
2: How old do you think I am?
0: Oh, I mean. Okay.
2: Kenny.
0: Yeah, yeah.
2: Sorry, Kenny.
0: Yeah.
2: You're very young.
0: I thought Kenny was young, actually.
2: Maybe he is.
0: Yeah.
2: I do know his song was my senior high school song, so that's why I'm thinking.
0: Yeah,
2: I'm like, he can't be my age because he could have been famous at that point, right?
0: Much, you can't see him, folks. They look young. They look much younger than me and John.
4: Thank you.
0: You're welcome. You look great. Okay, so, all right. So now we got to focus on this for a minute, okay? Talk about that first time you saw each other. You know, it said it was love at first sight for him.

0: Like, do you remember when y'all first met?
1: I do not.
0: Amber, you're supposed to lie. I remember. He walked in and there was a glow and, oh, and he came in.
1: I feel like I need to set the stage here a little bit, though.
0: Okay, yeah,
1: It was CPR class. It was our first day. And I'm like very
0: nervous.
1: I only remember the person who sat on my left and my right.
0: Okay.
1: So I, no memory of this first meeting.
0: But, you know what,
1: I mean, he can tell you all about it.
0: That just meant that you were diligent and persistent because, you know, you had an uphill climb. So how did you do? How did you win her over? What did you say?
2: Yeah, so it definitely was CPR class.
0: Okay.
2: She knows that from my recollection because that's when I told her that I first noticed her. But yeah, we became kind of study buddies, right? Learning pharmacy together, learning the disease states and the mechanisms of action of all the drugs. So we learned that together and kind of bonded over pharmacy.
0: I love this, man. This is so cool.
2: And it happened.
0: Because you know what? We only have, you know, we're at the 13-minute mark, but I'm sitting here like, we got to go a long way from pharmacy to movers. You know what I'm saying?
2: It's a journey.
0: Like, this is going to be, we better get there, but this is a fantastic deal. So at what point did you know, like, okay, I kind of like this guy? Was it while you were still in school, or was this one of those where you graduated and went apart and came together? How did it work?
1: Oh, no.
0: I'm interested in the love story.
1: Yeah. It was very organic.
0: Okay.
1: So we studied and just became best friends, and it just kind of, it was just that.
0: Yeah.
1: It just all the pieces fell into place, and you know, we actually got married while we were in school.
0: Okay.
1: Which was great. It was great.
0: And in your mind, you had two pharmacists.
1: Right.
0: You know what, you potential great income, you know, everything's going to be good.
1: Yeah.
0: Okay. So that's good.
3: So is pharmacy school kind of like law school where you have a class and it's kind of like these 300 people are in this particular.
2: All together.
3: Yes.
1: All together.
3: So you're going to go through the entire, however many years, what is it, three?
1: Four years.
3: So you're going to be with those same group of people, those same, let's just call it 300 people all the way through.
1: Yeah.
3: Well, that's an awesome way to kind of build friendships and get to know people that are going to be in the industry. That's really cool. So I wasn't sure how that was all set up.
1: It's really interesting. There's a lot of people that went on to be married out of our class because I think when you're sitting with the same people,
0: had a shared trauma,
1: right?
0: Yeah,
1: right.
0: Tried to sell drugs for a living. Yeah,
1: well,
0: I get it.
1: And you're with these same people every single day, all day long, and then you study after that with them for 4 years.
0: It becomes
1: your family.
0: Your family.
1: And you know if you like really like them or really don't like them. So it just really, there was quite a few couples in our class that went on to marry.
3: I follow Jay Billis on Instagram and all that, and he went to Duke's Law School after he graduated, and he says that his law school class meets more than the class of his graduating for the basketball class. Like, because they've spent all that time. Equal time. I mean, law school's 3 or 4 years. You're playing basketball with these guys for 3 or 4 years. Kind of the same. So, yeah, you build those relationships, especially at that time of your life, that you probably have forever. That's really cool.
1: Absolutely.
0: All right, so let me do a summary check here. We got a Winchester young man. We got a Athens, Tennessee cheerleader. They meet up here in pharmacy school. You fall in love. You get married. And now it's time for the real world, right? What happens next?
2: Yeah, so I am the Kentucky native, so we wanted to move to a semi-big city, right? Something a little bit bigger than Athens and Winchester. So there was some job openings here in pharmacy in the Louisville area.
0: Okay.
2: So we moved here in 2010. So we've been here ever since. Found us a house. We still live in that same house and have loved it. You know, we live in a great neighborhood. We've got two kids now.
0: Awesome.
2: One started high school this year. One started middle school. So that's a bit of a...
0: Well, let's give them a shout-out. They're probably listening.
2: Life change. Laney and Audrey.
0: Shout-out, Laney and Audrey. I met Laney and Audrey. They came to your ribbon cutting.
2: Right. Yep.
1: Yeah. Did meet them.
0: Girls, your parents love you very much. Okay. You knew that anyway, probably. All right. So you up here, you started a family. You're working in pharmacy. And how on earth did you get to Square Cow Movers? Was there movements in between, or tell us how that happened?
2: Yeah, it kind of slowly happened. I'm still in pharmacy, so I still practice and still manage some pharmacies here locally, and I've got one actually in Dallas, Texas as well. So Amber is, I didn't know when we met in pharmacy school, but she's a serial entrepreneur.
0: Okay. She's
2: got the bug for it.
0: Yeah.
2: We started in real estate, getting some rental properties and some flips and some long-term rentals, Airbnb, and just kind of building a little bit of a portfolio. And

0: in real estate, and really saw an opportunity here for a local mover. And Amber actually opened that door with the moving franchise that we bought into for Square Cow Movers. I don't know if you want to talk a little bit about that process and kind of how we got in.
1: Sure. Yeah.
2: So we knew we wanted to do something. I'd stepped away from pharmacy. We had all our rental properties, and we knew that we wanted to do something to help people. And I have a friend, Patrice Miles, with Entrepreneur Source.
1: And I know Patrice.
2: You know Patrice? Yeah. Yeah, she's great.
3: Shout out Patrice.
2: Yes, Patrice
3: great
2: is amazing.
3: Business coach.
2: Good she
3: business
2: really
3: mind.
2: Is. Yeah. She helps people, you know, find the right,
3: she's
2: business.
3: She's national too. She travels all over. Yeah.
2: She is. She's all over the country. So she's wonderful. She's a personal friend of mine. So I reached out to her and said, I'd like to buy a company, and I want to help people. And she says, let's do this. So she starts showing me different franchises we can buy into, because we did definitely know we wanted to do a franchise. You know, they kind of match from day one. Everything that we were looking for was already part of their culture. So we dove right in.
3: I was checking out the website, and I remember from your all's grand opening, there was the term, the saying, movers with manners.
2: Yes.
3: That struck me. You know what I mean? You're like, you're not saying that people don't have manners, but, well, what a thing to, like, make a statement about, right? Because I'm sure people out there have had experiences where, you know, it didn't feel that way, actually, with the moving company you chose, not to shade on anybody else. But that's a motto. That's mm-hmm. part of your culture, right, of what
2: Absolutely.
3: You're doing.
2: It's on the back of all of our uniform shirts, too. Yes, ma'am, yes, sir, no problem, my pleasure. So it's a visual reminder every day that's part of our culture of our company. So.
3: Did you have to know stuff about moving when you decided to buy into this moving company, or was that something they taught you, trained you on?
0: Definitely trained and taught us about what to do, what not to do. So like she said, we've got a really good playbook of how to execute, right? The next step of, after we purchase and we're started, is hiring the right people. Mm. You know, hiring the right culture fits, hiring the right expertise, and we've got both. We've got a really great, we call them the herd, back to the cow references.
3: Mm-hmm. There you go.
0: Movers. Yep. They really brought the expertise, so they can wrap a couch in a minute and shrink wrap that thing so tight that it is not moving on the truck and it's not going to scuff the walls. So, like, we've got a really good crew with us right now. But yeah, starting off, we moved ourselves, right? But we've never operated in a corporate or company that, yeah. that moves furniture.
3: So how long has the company been going now? I mean, the main company's been in business for a while, right? And then your all's franchise, how long have you had that going? Because you just did a ribbon cutting, right?
0: We did. We did the ribbon cutting in June. We actually started Derby Week.
3: Okay.
0: So, funny story, we had 5-0 Tuesday tickets, mm-hmm. and we were going, and we get a call 2 days before, it's our first move.
3: All right, okay.
0: That first move is, we didn't have a full staff. We had one guy that kind of knew what he was doing, right, and me. So we show up to this, thankfully it was an apartment. It was really a blessing that it was.
3: I bet it was a great move, though, because you're like double down making yeah. sure everything
0: oh
3: is,
0: my gosh
3: yeah yeah because now it's you
0: yes
3: right yeah
0: absolutely
3: all right
0: so we show up and we get it done, and it's we still talk to the lady that we did the first move for. She's one of our biggest advocates, and we started Derby Week, and okay. always remember that it was 5-0 Tuesday before Derby.
3: And how's the business been since that first one?
0: Yeah, so we've really shot out of a cannon. It's been excellent. I mean, with the support that we've had from the network and the chamber, like, we show up to those events intentionally and make a network. And a lot of our flywheel is spinning right now because of the referrals and the connections we've made out in the community. Since May, we've hit our 100th move. So we're,
3: wow.
0: Usually running our full capacity is 2+ trucks a day.
3: Yeah.
0: And we've really, August has been really busy for us.
3: I mean, if you started May, you're talking that's 25 moves a month. I mean, give or take, right? Yeah. That's a lot of moves.
0: Yeah.
3: So what have you learned so far? What do you guys have you taken away from the experience so far in the first 100 moves?
0: We've learned a lot. And I'd say the biggest thing yeah. is the power of a good referral and the mm. power of a good mm. review. Mm-hmm. Because when we move somebody, seek to serve, right? Mm-hmm. So it's, what else can I do for you? Can I sweep the floors? I know this couch had a little dust on it. Is there anything else I can do for you to make this stress-free? When we leave, I want you to have everything you need. And that really resonates with people. You know, the movers with manners and seek to serve, that really, it's different. It's a different experience.
3: You go above and beyond.
0: Right.
3: I think people have a certain expectation of what they think they're going to get. And the people, and so I've always heard the term customer delight.
0: Mm-hmm.
3: Customer satisfaction is when you give them exactly what they thought. Customer delight is when you've wowed them. They didn't expect that. So they're delighted. And when you're delighted, you go tell people about it. When you're satisfied, yeah, I'm satisfied. You know, I don't need to tell too many people.
0: Yep.
3: So it's doing those little things, I think, that sets somebody apart. You know, and any gesture, little or not, is a great, I think it goes a long way for sure.
0: 100%. And, you know, you got like the degrees of Kevin Bacon, right? We've got the degrees
3: yeah.
0: of referrals
3: yeah.
0: because that first referral happens. We've wowed them. We've done everything we need to do. They tell their friend. That friend moves. They tell their mom. The mom moves, and it just keeps going. I mean, we've got one that's running right now that's probably three or four deep of just friends telling friends and family members finding out about
3: that's really cool, man. That's
0: what we
3: so
0: do.
3: Cool.
0: Yeah.
3: So, Amber, do you get in there and help people move and pack up and all that stuff, too? Are you more of the business mind, kind of the office person?
2: I'm more of the business mind office person. I'll get in there, but usually they prefer – the guys prefer me not to. I'm more there for support.
3: Well, so. they call it the highest and best use.
2: There we go. That's how I should answer that.
3: Running the important parts of the business, you know what I mean? How big you guys want to see this thing get to, you think?
0: Yeah, I mean, as far as it'll take us. We want to scale. Right now we're at two trucks. Mm-hmm. We can run three trucks by renting a truck or four. But, yeah, we do look to buy some more trucks next summer during moving season. I'm sure you know about the seasonality mm-hmm. with the mortgage business. Mm-hmm. So we're probably good for two trucks over the winter. Hopefully we're not. I'd love to buy a truck this winter, but we'll add one truck at a time until we get to where we need to be.
1: What's your footprint? So, like, how far of a move, like, distance-wise, will you all go?
0: Yeah, so we do local as well as long distance.
1: Okay.
0: So if you're in Louisville, around Louisville, that's a great starting spot or ending spot. So we've went and moved people from Florida to Louisville. From Louisville to North Carolina to Texas, from Indiana to Texas. So we do mostly local moves, but we have
3: we'll go
0: long. Yeah, for yeah. sure. We've got some cross country moves coming up that are long distance, couple day moves.
3: Mm. All right, listen, we have 4 minutes left.
0: Wow,
3: remember me telling you that? Can you believe that? So what didn't we ask you that you want to tell and share with the people out there? And then we want to save a little bit of time for you to tell people how to be a customer of yours.
0: Yeah, I mean the biggest thing is the culture, right? I think that's what sets us apart, and you know, all the services that we do. I touched on a couple: local, long distance, labor only. Like if you've already got the truck and you want to put it in a pod, and you just need somebody to carry your couch down the stairs, we got you. So we'll handle that. Senior moving, so seniors that are moving into assisted living or just a senior living condo, you know, we can help with that. Apartment moves, we've already talked about packing materials, and we'll even pack for you, even if you don't use us as a mover. If you just need help packing your kitchen or putting things in boxes, that is the number one thing that makes moves go long is
3: the lack of preparation.
0: Exactly. So we can help yeah. with that as well on moves that we do, as well as you know, if you're just moving yourself.
3: Dude, that's awesome. And then, so how do people find you? How do they get a quote? Like, how does it work? Like, what payments do you take? Why don't you share that with the people?
2: So a couple of ways they can find us. We have a website, www.squarecow.com, and then a phone, 502-576-7565. And both of those, we have a team ready to give an estimate. Based on the items that we're moving, we can give a pretty good estimate of how many hours it'll take, how many team members it'll take, how many trucks. And then...
3: It's like how much lead time do you need
2: yeah,
3: also?
2: We can come same day.
3: Okay.
2: So yeah, typically, sometimes we can get out same day. A couple of days is a little easier, but we can come out same day if needed.
3: Okay.
0: One thing that may set us apart, especially from a mortgage company, you know that closing sometimes changes, right?
3: Right.
0: Sometimes you got a day delay because something wasn't notarized or signed in the right spot. We don't take a deposit when you book with us, and our days are flexible. So if you're

0: 90 days. I mean, that's a move a day. You know what I mean? That's amazing. And you know, we would love to endorse you and pass the names along. And if you call in, tell Amber and Brad that you heard about them here on the show. And they'll just give you a hug, probably. I'm not going to do something probably nice for you, but I'm glad that we got a chance to feature you guys. Your story is fantastic. And why don't we plan on having you come back after the first of the year, hear how the year ended.
1: On your year anniversary.
0: Yeah, once you get your year
1: in. Why don't we have it on your year anniversary.
0: Now, I would probably be at 502 Tuesday, so we're going to do it a little before, a little after, but I would love to hear how this thing wrapped up. Because, you know, you guys, I think that there's one thing to be in business. There's another thing to be in business and be nice and mannerable and care about people and have a heart of service, because those are the ones that take off and go a long way. So congratulations and good luck to you. And we'll be following your success.
2: Yeah, appreciate it, Jeff. Yep. Thanks for having us.
0: Awesome. Well, everybody, that's been another great episode of Mortgage X's and O's, the winning playbook to get you home every Sunday from 9:30 to 10 here on ESPN 680 or 105.7 FM. Or you can live stream from anywhere at ESPNLouisville.com. You can look for tomorrow. We'll have this episode on social media that you can draw down, listen to again. But after the break, Nick and Phil are going to be here with the Sunday Morning Hangover. They're going to be taking care of all the sports you may have missed. Be blessed, everybody. We'll be back next week with another great guest.
1: Love you, Jeff.
0: You too, brother.
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14: 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Welcome in. 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A beautiful Sunday morning here at Cardinal Town in the beautiful Sue DistractedDriver.com studios. I'm Phil Baker. Baldy behind the glass. John Baldridge. Nick Kearns at the join us from beautiful Louisville.

0: Field momentarily. Now we have Luke back there with you training. Hey Luke, how are you? So Andy says, what's Luke's last name? Because he said it's like a honky tonk country singer. You could say it, Baldy, if you don't want to, if you don't want to get up there, but he does.
1: I don't even know it. I gotta ask
0: Luke, what's your last name?
2: It's Kelly.
0: Luke Kelly. That does sound like a up-and-coming country song music singer that I would see on Broadway in Nashville. Well, welcome aboard. I know you're in the AAA right now. You're trying to train up to get to the big leagues. You get to the show. That's what we do here on Sunday mornings. But welcome aboard. We can include you on that former Leo's old roommate, I believe, if I've been listening to the shows correctly. He's got a Cubs hat on. So, you know, all these Cubby fans around here. So how's that working with you being a Reds fan and him being a Cubs fan? Like, they've been dominating the Red Legs recently. So, I mean, how are you feeling about that? Is there any animosity back there, or you're just like willing to show the young Padawan the ways of the board back there, Baldy?
1: Yeah, you got to show, you know, every fan, you know, the board. But the Reds have had a tough year.
0: Oh boy, I mean 20-0. I mean, come on, my kids.
1: They gave up 13, I think it was last night, after giving up 20.
0: Oh man, it's college football though. Fear not. So gather around. We will discuss everything that has happened from the weekend that was. Preview some upcoming big games for next week as well. NFL baby, that Wednesday game is like thrown off my entire week. I don't know about you guys. I'm like my rhythm is all thrown off from the Wednesday games. The Netflix game, I felt like threw a wrench into this as well. I feel like an older gentleman whenever I'm trying to figure out like which game is on, and I'm completely like with Andy on this. Like, I just need something where the app doesn't exit you out of like all the other apps, so I could go back if there's like another college football game on. Because I was like trying to watch like the Miami game that was going on, even though that was a beatdown, but that was going to get in. Then you got to exit out of an app, you got to open up another app. But I digress on that. So tons of things to get into. We'll react to Alabama humbling Kentucky and regards to just a lot of people saying we want Bama. It looked close. The Will Stein era was off to a stellar start, only to get the whiplash and be brought back to reality. Want to react to that. We can go down some stats and some storylines moving ahead for that. Texas A&M next week for Kentucky, but Alabama kind of recalibrating and making many, many Kentucky fans burst their bubble down at Kroger Field after the first half. I mean, just I'm watching the game out at the Middletown Family Fun Fest with the Littles. They had the setup out there for the games, and then I'm watching it on my phone, you know, chasing the Littles around, and I'm taking all this in. And when Kentucky, you get the intentional grounding for Alabama, and they move it back on the sticks, and when they score the touchdown, you almost got the Sean McDonough, like, voice crack. When he reaches across the goal line after the pick. So that was crazy. But then obviously Bama still got a little talent there, I would say, in regards to that. So Nick Kern will join us. We'll react to that. We can talk about overcoming the halftime deficit for Alabama to beat Kentucky. Oh, he is already connected? You said he is or is not?
1: I believe so.
0: Oh, the man, the myth, the legend, the International League All-Star. I haven't seen his text come through, so but I believe he is connected. So Nicholas, how are you, good sir?
3: Great. Good morning.
0: Man, you don't sound winded. You don't sound out of breath. It sounds like you're in good spirits this morning.
3: Yeah. It's a beautiful day. Final home game of the season for the Bats. Season's almost over. 6 to go after today and Toledo next week, and that's it. So a last chance to see the Bats today, by the way. 105, come on out. Fan Appreciation Day. $4 tickets in the LG&E Power Alley in left field. $4 hot dogs, $2 Pepsi, popcorn, and ice cream cups. Everybody can run the bases after the game. Free kids meal for kids 12 and under. Everything happening today. Last home game of the year. So last chance to get out. Bats have won 4 of the first 5 against Columbus. So trying to take 5 of 6 in the series today. Would love to see you out here.
0: Well, nice. I know Andy took little man out there. Had some buddies out there for Boy Scout night on, was that Friday? A good
3: camp play. Out got canceled, but the movie was still went on, so that was good.
0: Yeah, so a good contingency of folks out there for that. Nicholas, a crazy week. I know you're inching closer with the little one, the arrival coming up here soon, so I know your head's probably just a million places with trying to wrap up the bat season, looking ahead to women's basketball. You got college football kind of sprinkled in, but how are you doing on a personal level from just kind of trying to juggle everything?
3: We're okay. Eliza had her birthday party yesterday. She turns 5 on Thursday, so we did the party yesterday.
0: Gosh, that's crazy. That was, 5, man.
3: I know. It is crazy. That was a big to-do. She had a great time. That went well, and yeah, now just trying to get through the season, and then the baby, and there we are. So
0: you're like Billy Zane in Titanic. I have a touchdown.
3: I'm not really doing much at all. It's mostly my wife, Amanda. God bless her. So there you are.
0: So I'm doing this, Baldy, on the air because we have to do that. He was talking to me before in our pre-show meeting when we had the dry erase board. We're going over all the show segments and everything that we're going
3: to
0: lay out.
3: I look forward to starting to be in on those maybe in a couple weeks.
0: Yes. Right now I have Sal Palantonio on the dry erase board hybrid TV. But anyways, we're going over. He's like, so how's the Bourbon and Beyond Louder Than Life planning going for you and trying to? And I was like, well, he's spinning a bunch of plates, but they're great partners over at Danny Wimmer. So I think they're going to accommodate for some of the massive request that we have. And he's like, well, you know, I've heard some of the spots, but, you know, who are some of the up and coming, you know, bands that maybe, you know? And I was like, you know, you got Stapleton, you got Foo Fighters, and in perfect timing, he goes in his Lachlan McLean doppelganger voice.
3: Yes.
0: He goes, wow. And I think he's reacting to me, and he could very well could have been. And let's just say some talent exited a vehicle right outside the ESPN Louisville studios, and I don't think it was about the Bourbon and Beyond lineup.
3: Goodness
0: and I
3: gracious.
0: Was proud of you in that very moment, Baldy. Look, you can turn red and get, but I was proud of you. I was proud of you with that. So I just wanted Nick to know that because he's down at beautiful Louisville Slugger Field as, you know, at 10 o'clock on a Sunday morning, you don't know what you're going to get. Sometimes you could get that what's walking by right now, or sometimes you could get, you know, The Walking Dead. It's a 50-50 shot, but that's the perks of being between downtown Churchill Downs and on U of L's campus. You never know. So, okay.
3: Well, Cardinal football was Friday night, too, so everyone's had a
0: long weekend.
3: Maybe day to recover a little bit after what could have been a long night Friday.
0: Well, Nick, I thought of you in a lot of different ways, which is a weird sense after the segment we just talked about right there. But look, you know, there's so many things. ACC Network say they went 3-0 against the Big Ten, which I thought of you on that. Which I knew that was something you'd enjoyed. Alabama and Kentucky getting off to a great start, only to kind of have their bubble burst a little bit right there. But a cool moment with, like, Will Stein, Katie George, the local connection with that being interviewed, I think it was, like, right after the fake punt, too, with that was kind of entertaining, with, like, Katie kind of, you know, poking and jabbing a little bit around Will Stein's decision to go for it there. And then Will Stein kind of having playful back and forth with that. And then, you know, Kellen DeBoer, all the questions are out there about, you know, is he the guy, is he not the guy? It looked like he was not the guy at the beginning of the game, and Will Stein was the hottest name in the sport, only for Bama to come out and just full force in the second half.
3: That was not to the same extreme, I guess, but in some ways kind of mimicked the Texas-Ohio State game last night.
0: Boy, what a game. My God.
3: Yeah, I mean, it looked like, I mean, the first half of the game yesterday in Lexington, we were watching it here in the press box getting ready for our game last night, a 7-4 Bats win. I was telling everybody, like, I think Kentucky's the better team.
0: Bama's defense, man.
3: In the first half, like, Kentucky, I thought the quarterback play was pretty much a wash. I thought they were pretty even. But I thought everywhere else, like, Kentucky was able to run the ball a little bit. Bama struggled a little bit with that. I just thought, man, I don't know if Bama's not that great or if Kentucky's pretty darn good watching the first half. And that's really the tough thing. You don't really know at this point in the season. You know, Kentucky played Youngstown, a good FCS team, but an FCS team nonetheless, last week. Bama just walked all over East Carolina, lower tier, I guess, FBS team, if you will. So it was, like, hard to know exactly where either team was. Wasn't a lot of resistance from ECU. They weren't putting a lot of pressure on the quarterback against Alabama, so was able to kind of do whatever he wanted to do last week. And, I thought Kentucky's defense was really impressive in the first half. And I thought two moments, well, kind of three moments, I guess, in the game that I thought were huge. The first one was on the very first series. Kentucky gets the ball, and Kenny Menchie tried to throw a pick six. And the Bama guy just kind of missed it, and it was a catch by a Kentucky receiver. I can't remember who it was, and I think a first down. It might have even been the first play of the game. It was definitely the first pass of the game. And I just thought, oh, man, how many times has that been a pick six in recent years for Kentucky? And it's like, well, that's pretty much it right off the jump. Like, game's kind of over maybe now after that. But yesterday it wasn't. The pick six didn't happen. And then, you know, a completion, a raucous crowd that was ready for it yesterday. And then, obviously, Kentucky didn't end up scoring on that drive. But then they get the pick six of their own, and it's like, oh, man, here we go. I thought Keelan Russell looked really rattled for a lot of the first half. And it was just kind of like, here we go. You know, it felt like... And the concern was it felt like to me, and I don't know if you felt this way, but it felt like they should have been up by more at halftime. I thought Kentucky sort of dominated the first half of the game. Just that's the way it felt, and you felt like, at least I did, that maybe the lead should have been bigger at halftime. So that was a little concerning. Second half, obviously, we saw what happened, but the fake punt, that was the game. I think, and you can, you know, go, and Alabama had already taken the lead and had kind of gotten going a little bit in the second half, but, you know, Bama's in front, fake punt, fairly deep in your own territory, it was fourth and short, it was a tough one. I don't think I would have faked, and it's easy to second guess when it doesn't work out, like if they get the first down, everyone's going to say genius call, but I felt like the way the game was going, Kentucky's defense was holding its own. And
0: the defense, yeah, I got to agree with you. I'd be like, there was a bunch of question marks with the defense going into the season. Yeah, I think the defense was definitely holding its own and then in the first half. But then, as you pointed out, like, I had a lot of Kentucky buddies that were upset about the fake punt. And I'm like, look, you can't have it both ways. You can't have, like, stagnant, you know, well, no stone stoops, and then a guy that is, you know, going, being a little bit ballsy on a couple things. So, you know, it's a tricky thing, but it did feel like it was a little desperate in that sense.
3: And, you know, when you're kind of the decided underdog, which Kentucky certainly was yesterday, you haven't beaten Alabama in close to 30 years, you're the underdog. The spread was like 9.5, so not huge, but still certainly a decided underdog. So I understand when you are, I've always kind of said this, when you're the underdog, I pull out all the stops, do that sort of stuff. Absolutely. What do you have to lose? But on the other hand, the way the game was going, like, I don't think we were to a point where it didn't feel like, oh, if Kentucky punts it away, it's game over because Bama's definitely going to drive down the score. Keelan Russell was making some mistakes yesterday. Bama was making mistakes with penalties in general. The Kentucky defense was making some plays. To me, you're in a spot there to where you can punt it away and take your chances. But then you gave them a short field, and they punched it in quickly after that, and it was really game over from there. So obviously that's going to be debated. I understand the reasoning for trying the fake punt, wanting to be aggressive. You are the underdog. All that makes sense. But at the time, like, you had just lost the lead, so then it does feel maybe a little desperate. I don't know if desperate's the right word, but
0: premature, maybe? Like, I don't know. It's just
3: the defense had held its own pretty well in the game, and it felt like they could get a stop here, and then you go short field and really put their backs against the wall. And as it turns out, that was kind of game over from that point on. They never really got any more footing after that play.
0: Well, here was Will Stein post game. If you want to pop me up, Baldy, you know, just talking about just thanking the fans, but just still confident that he can build what he's trying to accomplish here at Kroger Field and Lexington post game.
2: Build it. I know it's a process. I know we have a good team right.
0: You're good. That's on me. You can pot it out, buddy.
2: Yeah, I know we can build it. I know it's a process. I know we have a good team right now. I know we can go disrupt people in this league. I know we have the players and the coaching staff to go get stuff done. So, again, it's one game. It sucks, especially being at home with an elite crowd and BBN showing up. And we'll do a better job and put on a better show the next time we're here in town.
0: Will Stein postgame talking about falling to Alabama. Walked out with Tim Couch and Craig Yee, so all the vibes were alive and well at Kroger Field. But, you know, I mean, Will Stein, like, say what you want, regardless of what you think this is going to be at the end of his tenure there. He's a young guy. I'm confident he's a competent coach. He's paid his dues in order to get there. You know, I don't think it's the football mind component of that. It's more so, can he do this at a place like Kentucky, which has historically had hurdles, which will be, you know, the book on can he or can he not be the next guy that can figure out a place in this NIL era of that. I think he is a good coach that is a young football mind who has been under the tutelage of a lot of individuals that understand the sport. And you're seeing what's happening at places like Oregon right now, with him leaving. So I want to put that out there as well. But it is interesting to me because when you're trying to be this new era coach and, you know, the SEC Media Day quote that was out there, it's like, because of me, like believing in himself, going viral this week, telling people to, you know, sneak in flasks. And obviously it looked like a great scene down in Lexington at Kroger Field of people to do that, make it the loudest game out there, yell obscenities, which I think he had to kind of bring it back a little bit. Yeah. on the old Twitter of just like, hey, you know, be respectful. Don't say anything that'll get you in trouble. But, you know, it was interesting to me because I think you hit the nail on the head with just everything that it felt like everything was going Kentucky's way to start the game. I mean, Sean McDonough, I said before, I think you connected. He got, yeah, he almost got the voice crack upon the pick after the intentional grounding from, the Alabama QB and Keelan Russell. And then when you get the pick and then you score the touchdown there, it's like, oh my goodness, only for a pick six to happen, tie it up. But it just felt leading at halftime. And if you looked at the score, and I, you know, going back and rewatching it again this morning, it's seeing like the guys talk about like in the middle of the third quarter, you're just like, you wouldn't have known, or the start of the third quarter, you wouldn't have known. And like looking at the final score, you're just kind of like, my goodness, like this is not indicative of the game because they were there for a good portion. But I think Alabama just did Alabama things. And even though it's not Nick Saban, and I know a lot of people have questions about Kellen DeBoer, they're still a long runway for Kentucky to try to catch up with Alabama in terms of just, getting to where they want to go and where Will Stein wants to take them.
3: Yeah, it's going to be probably a process. Often that's kind of how it works. It is, as he said in the clip, one game, and I think that is something that's difficult to keep in mind in college football as much as any sport. Like, okay, very early, one game. There were some positives. I thought, you know, there was a little bit – there were some question marks on defense even after the Youngstown game, I think. But man, that defense came out making plays yesterday. And so I think that was a positive. You saw some signs on – offense, Kenny mentioned, obviously, with the pick six, you mentioned that. And, you know, the offensive line rebuilt. Bama was able to do some things to the offensive line there in the second half and really get some pressure on Menchie and made his life pretty difficult. So, I don't know, but there were positives. Like, they were moving the ball, especially in the first half, and it just seemed to kind of click in for Alabama in the second half. And I just thought it's hard to get into the psychology of the game. Like, the crowd was fully into it. You had that just packed house with sort of the checker out that looked really good on TV. A lot to cheer about in the first half, leading at halftime. The fake punt doesn't work. Alabama basically immediately scores. And it just felt like the air was taken out of everything. I obviously wasn't there. I was watching on TV, but you could almost feel it through the TV, sort of the air come out of the stadium a little bit, maybe the air come out of the sideline a little bit after that happened. And it's hard to quantify that, but that's how it felt to me watching the game, was that right after that, just the air kind of went out of everything, and they just never could get it back on the rails. And, you know, it's maybe a mental thing as much as physical, but you're going up against all this history, and then that happens. You don't get it on the fake punt. You're stopped by a yard or so. They go right down and score, and then you're down two scores all of a sudden, and it just felt like they could never get it back on the rails after that, and

0: people started leaving. Like, you started to see a lot of the stands emptying out, at least in the background on TV. It looked that way. Just felt like the air came out of everything, and momentum is such an important part of college football, sports in general, and all the momentum went toward Alabama, and it felt like it was just something Kentucky couldn't recover from. They showed that they could certainly belong on the same field as that Alabama team for a lot of the game, certainly the entire first half, and then a lot of the third quarter. But then from that one moment, it just felt like they could never get it back, and it was everything. It was the team, it was the fans, the stadium, it was just everything. At that point, the air kind of went out. At least that's what it felt like watching the game on TV, and that was it.
1: Yeah, he's Nick Hearn. I'm Phil Baker. Baldy behind the glass here. Keep it locked here to your sports leader, ESPN 680, 105.7, the ESPN Louisville app. Be sure to like and follow the station pages at ESPN 680 on Facebook, Twitter, Instagram. Also, if you are driving around after us, NFL, baby, Colts and Ravens, 12 o'clock right here on ESPN 680, 105.7. Sunday Night Football, Giants and Cowboys. That's the NBC Sunday Night special right there. Yeah, I could have told you it was going to and get Dallas market, get the New York.
0: Surprising. They would go with those two lesser-known programs.
1: Ah, yes, right there. 93.9 The Ville. The Ravens called Jerry Sandusky. No, not that Jerry Sandusky on the call over on
0: Jerry retire?
1: I think he may have, but it's just a joke
0: that
1: I've like been.
0: Anymore. I know.
1: It's hard to let go of that. It's got that
0: well,
1: individual.
0: Let's find out. Let's start talking about the new Baltimore Ravens radio play-by-play guy.
1: Look
0: I'm
1: going
0: to try to find her. I am right now. I think Jerry Sandusky did, in fact, retire.
1: Oh, that breaks my heart. Well, the Baltimore Ravens Jerry Sandusky, not the one that State. Yeah. Obviously, so I'm sure Sofro is going to isolate that. Ravens at Colts. Ravens call over on 93.9 The Ville, and then we'll join the Raiders and Dolphins in progress after that, and then we'll have the Sunday night game as well on 93.9 The Ville and the ESPN Louisville app.
0: Kyle Eumanns appears to be the new radio broadcaster for the Baltimore Ravens.
1: Almost at it. Well,
0: he's a proud triplet dad, according to his Twitter bio.
1: Wow, look at that. Shut
0: Let's
1: up.
0: See here. I'll give you a quick bio on Kyle Eumanns.
1: Please do.
0: He will also be a regular. Okay, he was the third radio play-by-play announcer in the franchise's 31-year history. He was with the Cowboys media team the last seven seasons as a TV host, producer, and reporter.
1: Look at him. Jack of all trades right there.
0: He's also handled play-by-play for multiple NFL TV and radio broadcasts. A lot of Cowboys work. He was also on Compass Media.
1: Look at that.
0: Games in the SEC, ACC, Big 12, and Big 10.
1: Paid his dues. I always appreciate that as I'm talking to two play-by-play men and Baldy and Nick Hearn. By the way, as you were referring to where the wheels kind of left off, 3 minutes to go in the third quarter, Kentucky still led to be scored. Then they scored the touchdown. Then that's when the wheels came off there. So, and then, yes, it started to empty out in the fourth quarter, but when it was like 31-17.
0: I think that there's – You know, there's things that they can take away from that game because it is Alabama. How good is Alabama? We don't necessarily know that yet, although that was impressive yesterday to go on the road and have a lot of things going against them.
1: Apparently, did they not have the communication? I saw that circulating on Twitter. I think Kellen DeBoer said that, like, they lost communication in the player helmet right there. So not only did it happen to Florida State SMU, and you had to go back to the Stone Age and do hand signals. I think Kellen DeBoer, I saw a quote that was circulating out there, and then I lost the tweet, but I'll have to dig for that.
0: I didn't read that, but they did look out of sorts, certainly much of the first half, with the penalties and the turnovers, and you credit Kentucky for certainly some of that, and credit the crowd for some of that, too, because it was a hostile environment. They did, you know, sort of heed Will Stein's words. They were in the seats early. I don't know if they were bringing flasks in or what sort of obscenities they were shouting, but they were into it.
1: Yeah, the entire third quarter, apparently, Kellen DeBoer revealed that Crimson Tide lost helmet communication between quarterback Elon Russell and offensive coordinator during the entire third quarter against Kentucky.
0: Arguably when they started to get things back on
1: the rails. Let's get out of my ear and just let me do me.
0: Maybe that's something they'll take going forward because that's when they started to honestly play better. But you know, you credit them because they had a lot of things going against them yesterday and were able to sort of pull the nose up and find a way to get a win. But I think a lot of positives Kentucky can take away, even though the final score shows 45-17 and it ends up looking pretty lopsided. They were right there, and it was just that one moment that turned everything, and I think maybe that's a lesson they can take going forward, you know, about handling adversity in games. And that is a skill, to have something go completely not your way, or have a stretch of the game go not your way. And I thought you saw a little bit of a dichotomy with that yesterday. Bama's been there, played in a lot of big games, obviously, in the playoff just last year. And they had a pretty big stretch of the game not really go their way. They were able to battle through it and find a way to win. Kentucky had everything going their way for a while, and then had a pretty big stretch where things didn't go their way, culminating, I think, with the fake punt that they didn't convert, and it just kind of fell apart. So, you know, I thought two teams trying to withstand similar circumstances yesterday, and one was able to do it, and they've been in a lot of big games recently and games with a lot on the line in the postseason. The other hasn't as much, and a tale of maybe two different histories showing a little bit yesterday, but maybe something Kentucky can really learn from, trying to have to dig something out when maybe the circumstances aren't going your way for a big stretch.
1: I promise we'll get to Louisville, Villanova, and preview the SMU game coming up too as well. But real quick, here was Will Snyder's decision about the fake punt that we were alluding to earlier, as heard in post game on ESPN Louisville Plus. I see some people on the text line looking for that. So we had Louisville City obligations last night, so that was on YouTube, Facebook, and Twitter only, but it is podcasted if you want to listen to TJ Walker, the Sports Talker, break down the post game stuff, because I know a lot of people were looking for that, but a good following. Had a few thousand people check that out on the YouTube, so good job by Sofro and TJ for that. But here was Will Snyder post game on the decision to go for the punt.
2: Game, and listen, you play to win the game. You know, I know that's the old Herm Edwards quote, I believe, but like, that's true. Like, you gotta be risky at times, and you know, if it worked, everybody would think it was great. If it didn't, nobody thinks it's great. So it's a decision that I made. I felt really good about that fake going into this game. We had the look that we wanted, and we didn't get it, so that was disappointing not to get, but I felt like it could be spark us on offense to keep us on the field. And we weren't really changing the field in special teams as much as we would have hoped for, so I felt like that was an opportunity to take advantage of what they showed.
1: A solid answer from, you know, Will Stein. It's like, look, you know, you got to be risky at times,
0: and
1: you can't, and you can't be this individual that, you know, is crushing Mark Stoops and is stagnant, you know, non-risk. We played the sound, I mean, over and over again, no Stone Stoops. So you got a guy that is going to kind of swing for the fences onto things. You're not going to get everyone. It's just as simple as that.
0: No, and I think it shows a lot. And I don't think there was a question about this with his personality and we've seen from him since taking this job. But to be willing to make that call, and, you know, you have to, if you make that call, you have to be willing, obviously, to live with whatever happens. And if you don't convert, like he said, everyone's going to say, what were you thinking? But if you do convert, everyone's going to think you're a genius. And to be able to live with and not take to heart too much either way, whatever the result of that play call is, I think is important in a head coach. And you got a glimpse into his thought process right there. It's an aggressive mentality, and we've talked a lot about that leading up to the season, that's something that I think is going to serve well with the fan base over the course of the year, regardless of what the record ends up being. You see more of that, more aggressiveness on offense, more points being scored, more risks being taken. I think that's going to serve him well over the course of the season, even though it didn't maybe serve him well in game two yesterday because it didn't work out.
1: He's Nick Kern. I'm Phil Baker. Baldy behind the glass, seventh highest rated sports talk show on Sundays during a highly, highly competitive 10 to noon time slot. We know you have many, many, many local sports talk options on the sports stations around here, so appreciate you making us a part of your day. Let's do this because I want to get to the Louisville-Villanova game and previewing this as well, and we can kind of intertwine back between the Kentucky-Bama game as well. But so you haven't heard this because I know you're doing 100 different things. So do you know what happened to Zach EC this week?
0: I do not.
1: No, you're. This is actually a really nice. Okay, so Diener, through his DraftKings connections and everything, and VIPs, and you get to like pick. Like Diener was trying to go to the UFC thing at the White House, but that was like
0: right.
1: The one thing he couldn't get because of all the loyalty points and VIP points and you know, tickets that he could get. So he got a few months ago the Ohio State Texas game ticket, but it was like, you know, Louisville-Villanova play the night before.
0: Oh, like Zach went to Austin?
1: Dieter got him he got him the tickets to go to Austin. So
0: wow.
1: He said, I can't go, you go. He surprised them on the air. So Zachy C got to go to that game. So I'm seeing the highlights of this. And it's like, what was it, the beginning of the fourth quarter? It's still like 23 to 3.
0: Yes.
1: And it looked like, it, you know, it was, oh, I mean, he had to be feeling it. So great. So
0: he's
1: I haven't heard
0: great.
1: From Dieter suggests that he usually call into our show. I haven't texted him. I mean, I hope he's hung over with that. Not only if it was celebratory, that would have been great. But I said he should have recorded something and sent it to us. But ZC was in attendance for what Arch got to do last night in a crazy fourth quarter.
0: Wow.
1: So he got to go. So Dieter did a nice gesture. ZC flying high, thinking that he's going to, you know, go down there and see a thriller. It's made up 20-ish points, and he got to go down there. Right.
0: That's great. I've got a lot of questions. Number one, just from Zach's football fandom, obviously a diehard Buckeye. We know that. But, I mean, Texas is like his second favorite team, isn't it? Like, just based on what he said on he's always high on Texas, I feel like.
1: Yeah.
0: He's been high on Sark. He's been high on Texas a lot. He was high on them going into last season. I feel like he's a big – not that he's a – I say that in sort of tongue-in-cheek that Texas is his second favorite team, but he's been really high – on the Longhorns.
1: For the last few years. It's like one of those things. It's like with the U and the Miami being back. Like one of these years, you'll get it, right? You know what I mean? Like
0: But he has been high on them, so that's interesting. Now, I don't know how one of those works because I am not someone that really wagers much on sports. Like, I don't bet on games and that sort of thing. So I don't have, like, a DraftKings account or any of that sort of stuff.
1: We need to change that.
0: Well. Is that just a commercial flight down there, or do they hook you up with like?
1: So no, it was just tickets. We had to pay for the flight, and then we have the partnership with the Red Roof Inn. Like they send us like the promotions team because they're trying to rebrand and get away from some of the old things. So we had a Red Roof Inn Plus,
0: baby.
1: Yeah, exactly. Okay, so you're aware of it. So I gave him a pass for that. He booked it. He was good. He was down there. Buddy drove down from Columbus, so I just sent him a message. How are you feeling? How was the game? Do you have any takeaways that you want to send in? And I have no idea if he's awake, if he went out. What's it called? Is it 6th Street? Is that the thing in Austin that I've been?
0: I think
1: it's not 4th Street. That's here. But I think it's 6th Street,
0: It
1: Austin.
0: Might be 6th Street.
1: 6th
0: yeah,
1: or 5th?
0: It's a cool – we were there a few years ago for the NCAA tournament. It's a cool town. I think there might have been a Red Roof Inn Plus right near where we stayed, which was not in downtown, a little bit outside. But – you have to remember it's only 9:30 a.m. Central Time too, so maybe not fully back.
1: Oh, ZC has no like pregame, or he has no responsibilities for the station. He should sleep. I have no idea when his flight's coming back, but gesture from Double D to do that. He's like, I can't go. It's the first home game, and then it would have to be an early flight out there. But so he got to go to that game.
0: Wow, that's great. What an experience. I mean, I know it didn't turn out the way Zach obviously would have wanted it to go, but that's still a heck of an experience.
1: I know, right? He's got to go down, see his Buckeyes play. They pee down their leg at the end, but nonetheless, I think it's got to be good. So,
0: it's tough. Yeah. He's going to have some takeaways from that, I would say.
1: 24-23 in a thriller, and Arch Manning was just running around like, he was good. By the way, I was thinking of you, too. On Friday, you know, everybody's at the Louisville game. Got so many things going on in the city. You had the Bats game going on. Racing was playing. But the Trinity game that was going on. I have never seen the streets, the side streets of St. Matthews as packed and filled with green on Friday night when I was getting some care. Like, it was crazy. So Manning's kid is playing there, right?
0: Oh, yeah. I guess. And the crazy thing is they sent out, like, I'm on, obviously, the alumni email
1: list. Humble brag. I mean, kind of a humble brag. I mean,
0: not really at all. I'm a Trinity graduate, so I get those emails. And they were talking about, hey, if you want to come to the Baylor game, tickets, limited tickets, make sure you get in. There was like a, I don't know if it was a lottery, but you had to get in early. I thought the game was on the road. Like, I didn't really pay attention to the email. I thought it was a road game, and then we were talking up here the other night and looked it up, and I was like, oh, no, it is a home game. Like, it was a big deal. You don't get an email like that. Like, hey, really got to get your ticket request in now because there's not going to be many left.
1: Well, it's crazy, too, because it's like they probably always hate the Friday night games for home games for a Louisville game. But for that game, I'm sure they're probably like, thank God, because imagine if, like, Jeff and company and like, all the Louisville Trinity hybrid people that would have gone to that. So that was probably one where they're like, thank God that they're going against them. But
3: I heard they sold out on Monday. for that
1: game. I've never seen the side streets of St. Matthews. Like, just... It,

0: filled, like, in the residential part, like, going back past, like, Taco Luchador, heading toward, like, the you know, Mediterranean Silvio's place and the Greek place over there. I was like, I've never seen those side streets as filled with cars as I've seen them over there. So just a crazy.
1: Marshall Manning.
0: That's a great name. That's a great, like, I mean, if I have power rankings of football faces, like Josh Heupel being at the top of it, like just a guy that looks and you know, Brent Key, that even though he's 0-2, he's got a football face. Marshall Manning is like, feels like he's the next one, right? Like in terms of power rankings of football names.
2: It's a football name.
0: That's a great football name. Gosh, football I can name. See. I mean, he's going top 10 in the NFL draft. I haven't even seen him play yet. He's going top 10. It's just so. All right.
1: Probably don't need to see him play.
0: Yeah. Same thing as like Arch. Like Arch is like, you know, there's some questions
1: we'll have the Arch Manning quarterback New Orleans Saints taking on the Marshall Manning quarterback Indianapolis Colts in a big time Sunday night football showdown.
0: I wanted that win for Zach coming down on the text line. ZC, I wonder where seats were. I haven't communicated with him other than the text that I just sent them. It's like, hey, how are your seats?
1: I didn't know he was there, but I would have been rooting even harder for the Buckeyes. I didn't get to watch much of the game, but I did listen on 93.9 The Ville on the way home.
0: Attaboy.
1: Listening to Danny Reed call the end of that, and yeah, wild finish, Texas punching it in, and man, tough. I mean, Texas was the laughingstock of the college football social media world after the first 30 minutes of that football game at halftime, and then things completely turned in the second half.
0: As I'm pulling up James Strebel's Twitter, Arch stinks, all caps, coming up at 10:06. That is when it was, yeah. Yep.
1: Yeah.
0: That was out there. All right. Let's do this. Louisville Villanova. We can kind of intertwine, like I said, from some of the other games. I know there's a ton of takeaways from the rest of the sport. Nick, you know, winning 59-13. I think there's some takeaways that you can, you know, the penalties and everything else that you could just say, like, you're kind of head scratching around this, the Isaac Brown component out there as well. And just kind of, I think Jeff Brom even said he was frustrated with that, but also some pleasant surprises. You get some things from Marquise Davis that I think a lot of people were like, oh yeah, he's in that running back room as well. Obviously with LaWayne McCoy being a bright spot, 102 yards off 3 receptions, Trey Richardson, 7 receptions for 98 yards, the utilization of tight ends. I think you have to be pleased with that, but you know, I don't want to guide you one way or another. What were some of the takeaways that you had for that game? And you know, some blips along the way, but I always tell people, and this is the one where you're happy that this is a Friday night game going against high school football. It's on the ACC network because I feel like the national pundits will kind of just see the final score and not see some of the blemishes that were out there, because there were some blemishes in the game. And I think hyperlocal, that was concerning for some. But any firm takeaways for you on the game of just some of the concerns and then positive takeaways as well?
1: No, I you know, first major takeaway through two games, and we haven't had a show since Louisville played Ole Miss last week either. Lincoln Kienholz can play. And I know there were a lot of question marks about him having not started a college game. I think he's answered a lot of those through 2 weeks. Got off to a slow start against Ole Miss. Got off to a little bit of a slow start against Villanova as well. But, I mean, that dude can ball. And I think they have a really solid quarterback. To me, and I think, you know, he's already answered a lot of questions that people criticize Miller Moss about last year and handling pressure and that sort of thing. He's made a few plays with his legs when he is under pressure or stepping up in the pocket to buy some more time, things that Moss maybe didn't do a great job of last year, was criticized for. So that's my number one major takeaway so far, is that I think Kienholz is the real deal. Number two, specifically from Friday night, I think that game is the home opener. It's a Friday night, so raucous-ish crowd, but it's sandwiched in a tough spot. I thought it was a little bit of a sleepy start, and I think that's to be expected because as much as I'm sure the coaches are harping on this and not wanting it to happen, you opened with a top 10 ranked Ole Miss team in Nashville, huge game that you're looking forward to all offseason. It was a classic, an emotional loss. You know, you lose on a walk-off field goal. Had to come back from 14 down in the fourth quarter to tie that game with no timeouts. Found a way to make it happen and then lose on a walk-off field goal. So a lot of emotion, a lot went into that game. A pretty short turnaround from a Sunday to a Friday. For the home opener against a Villanova team, again, an FCS opponent, like Youngstown for Kentucky last weekend, a really good FCS program in the semifinals last year, but an FCS team nonetheless. And it's sandwiched between that opener against Ole Miss and a huge game against SMU next week, where you host the Mustangs in a game that a lot of people are going to decide, are going to say, you know, as Louisville's ACC opener, could be a game that determines who plays in the ACC title game. It has ACC title game potential implications next week. So huge game next week here at home. So a lot of that happening, I don't think there's any surprise that maybe Louisville got off to a bit of a slow start just because of where this game was. You know, they did run the ball well overall. They averaged nearly 7 yards a carry. Isaac Brown just couldn't really get going, was kind of bottled up in the Ole Miss game as well, couldn't really get going against Villanova either. That is definitely something to keep an eye on, and we'll see what happens next week against SMU. They did find ways to run the ball even without him. Lincoln Kienholz has proven to be a pretty big weapon, have his legs as a pretty big weapon. You mentioned Marquise Davis, who ran the ball well. Kewon Brown only had one carry.
0: Yeah, he got dinged up. Hopefully tomorrow at the press conference you can get an update from Jeff Brom on that because, yeah, he went out and didn't return.
1: But this this receiving core, I think, has been impressive through two games. Definitely some playmaking ability. You know, Trayshawn Hurry was back, but LaWayne McCoy, obviously, a long touchdown, made some plays in the Ole Miss game, and Trey Richardson, just his versatility and his sort of electric speed, finding ways to get him the ball, you can see a lot of positives and a lot of why they like him and want the ball in his hands, and I think he's proven that over the first 2 weeks, and you talked about the tight ends being involved. I think that's a positive thing as well. And Villanova, I don't know if that's I know obviously nothing about Villanova football, but the way they were kind of playing on Friday night reminded me of like the Willie Taggart offense at Western Kentucky, where it's like, all right, we're gonna get 3 or 4 yards every play, and we're gonna keep getting first downs, and we're just gonna have the ball, and you're not gonna be able to stop us. We're gonna find ways to we're probably not gonna take a lot of shots, but we are gonna get 4 yards every play and just stay on the field. And it can be really frustrating, and that's kind of how Villanova was for a lot of that game, I felt like. And that can be frustrating as a defense when they're just kind of paper-cutting you to death. So I thought that was something frustrating that the defense probably had to deal with a little bit in that game too. But, yeah,
0: Ennis said, like, yeah, no, I agree with you. And Ennis said, like, described them as probably this is the best that they've played all year, Villanova, and watching some of the previous games that he watched. And obviously they peed down their leg of the opener. But, like, you know, I don't know if it was just the Power Four team, you know, being on national television, whether it be the ACC Network or, you know, another channel. They were on the big stick for the ACC Network and Alien Tape. But it was funny because a lot of people were kind of gravitating toward just, like, the paper cuts that you were alluding to. Let's do this. Let's take a quick break. Help Baldy out. Stay on schedule. I have some sound, some stats I want to get to with Jeff Brom on the other side. He's Nick. I'm Phil. Baldy behind the glasses. The Sunday morning hangover here on ESPN 680 and 105.7.
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13: 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The Seelbach Hilton. 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

0: this Lupe fiasco?
1: It's not. It's a little Joe Nichols, right?
0: Oh. Okay. Yeah. I can't hear you, Baldy, if you're talking. I don't know if I was supposed to on that. Or is that was just straight to Nick? But I can hear you now.
2: Joe Nichols.
1: Nice. I can hear Baldy.
2: Yeah.
0: I think he was just talking in your ear.
2: So. Just in his ear still. But program back. Yeah, sunny in 75.
0: I like it right there.
1: As
0: right.
1: It were.
0: Welcome back. Sunday Morning Hangover. Seventh highest rated sports talk show on Sundays during a highly competitive 10 to noon time slot. That first segment presented by our good friends over at Barno's Pizza. Yeah, it's that good. The ultimate six pack. Thank you for voting Louisville, or Louisville voting Barno's best pizza 6 years in a row serving.
1: It's
0: Louisville.
1: On its way here as we speak.
0: I can smell it. I can already tell it's a good batch. It's a good, good batch. We had a great batch on Friday. It was one where it's just like Blinken Baker, you know, he hadn't gotten his paws or mitts on the pepperonis yet or the corners. Ooh. And he always likes to look for those corners, and it's always a battle to the death who can get the corners first. Love those corner pieces on a good Barno's pepperoni pizza, and then the mama's Barno's as well. Yeah, it's that good. Get your NFL Sunday started off right. Barno's Pizza. Wings, salad, sandwiches, good beer, good drinks. They got you covered. You can go on the new deck out in J-Town, and they have they're open for lunch now. So be sure to head out there. 437-9680 UPS Jobs text line. Baldy, I think we can still hear you if your mic is supposed to be off. I don't think his headphones are off, so
1: no,
0: I can hear him right
1: that
0: now.
1: That might have been coming from
0: you're in? Okay,
1: in
0: good.
1: Booth. Yeah.
0: All right, real quick, let's do this. I want to get to some stats. Thank you for sending this in, Texter. I was about to allude to this as well. Cole Kublik, good analyst on the SEC, good college football show down there in JOX down there with he and his crew. Louisville has scored 360-yard touchdowns scored this season. That is the most in the FBS. Louisville has also allowed 360-yard touchdowns allowed this season. That is the most in the FBS, to which
1: that's not as good.
0: Texter said, I've remained concerned about the secondary. Look, I mean, I think there's a couple different things that you can look at. Yeah, it was Villanova. Yeah, there were glimpses against the Ole Miss game that you're kind of like, because I wanted to give, you know, Ivy his flowers. Like, that was one of the storylines to monitor in the first game. It's like, okay, in the first half especially, it's like, okay, there were some glimpses where I felt like with Louisville's defense, it wasn't the issue. But then you kind of revert back to some of the penalties, some of, you know, the big plays that you're kind of scratching your head about, okay, is this is an issue.
1: You do have to keep in mind that against Ole Miss, they were playing Trinidad Chambliss, who was widely looked at as one of the best quarterbacks
0: completely
1: in the country.
0: Some of the balls that he threw, like, you couldn't even see the receivers when he let the ball.
1: Something to keep in mind. I know, you know, that game turned into an absolute classic and a shootout in the second half, but they were playing one of the best quarterbacks they'll play all year in game one. So that's something to keep in mind.
0: No, I'm with you on that. So I think that's something that people were pointing to. And boy, like we were talking about the penalties and, you know, Jeff Brohm, I know you were watching it, Nick. Boy, he was laying it. I don't even think it was – he was laying into the referees, but I think it was also laying into the players too of just basically saying, like, you got to get this stuff figured out and buttoned up because, you know, I mean, it's – I think when you have the head-scratching plays, and I don't know if we're just hyper-fixated on it because it's, you know, a local team that we're focused, it just feels like there are more of these kind of head-scratching penalties. I'm not saying they're not littered around the sport. I don't know how, like when going back to the Ole Miss game, you know the roughing the kicker and some of the other plays that were out there, and going back the last year, a couple years ago with the, you know, Stanford penalty that really cost you in the game. It's just, how do you get those buttoned up in practice and correlate it to a game? I know it's something that Jeff Brohm has talked about, and I don't know how you can connect more with the players about preventing some of those things from happening, because when you're trying and you're crawling and you're scratching to try to contend for an ACC championship and try, if you're supposed to be one of these teams for the college football playoff, these are the little things that you alluded to, the paper cuts that were out there, you know, that can cost you a game. And quite frankly, it's something that I have circled like as like a concern for the remainder of the season. But also, like, you know, it's – you got to give them the positives there. And like what Lincoln Kienholz is doing and the numbers that he's putting up, like he's forcing his way into being like one of the top quarterbacks – at least through the first 2 weeks and the stats that he's put up, who knows what's going to happen at the, you know, in the SMU game, but it's being broadcast. It's like Kevin Jennings versus Lincoln Kienholz. Like, I know it's on ESPN2, but this game is going to be one that is going to penetrate the college
1: huge
0: football
1: game
0: discussion because of the two quarterbacks that are playing in this game and the numbers they've put up thus far.
1: That's why I thought it could have been game day going into the year, but then
0: instead it got ESPN2. You got ESPN2.
1: We've got Kiffin Bowl.
0: Well, then you got Kentucky and A&M on the ESPN going up against at the same time.
1: SEC. But I think that, you know, the penalties against Ole Miss, it wasn't even penalties the entire time necessarily, but you had just the clock winding down, whatever was the issue in terms of being able to get the play in on time. And I thought that was obviously way different on Friday night. That wasn't an issue anymore. It was a first game. But just to go back to the penalties, it wasn't even necessarily penalties. There were obviously penalties, and those were a big thing. But even not being able to get the play in quite on time or get everybody lined up and having to burn all the timeouts, that ended up being very important, as it turned out, down the stretch of that game. They were able to overcome that and tie it, but then having no timeouts left till the minute 28 and Ole Miss

0: and meeting up with the buddies and watching some of the games, some of these places, most notably. Look, I mean, he's 16 of 21, 332 yards. He had a couple that were either underthrown, hit the tight end's hands. I think he had one to Foley that, you know.
1: There were a couple drops.
0: There were a couple drops that you easily could have been looking at 400 yards and maybe another touchdown, too. So, like, that was one that was out there. So, look, nothing's going to be – I think the problem that a lot of Louisville fans have had thus far, it's like it's the, like, wide-open throws that – you know, or kind of head scratching on that. But when you make up and you have some of the plays that he has, like, you'll live with that. It's, you say this, like, all the time, Nick. Like, have that clean, crisp, you know, start-to-finish game, it's damn near impossible to have it. Like, there's going to be hiccups and speed bumps along the way.
1: I throw out a lot of the stuff, like, obviously missed a wide-open receiver the first half of the Ole Miss game that maybe could have been a touchdown.
0: You saw, like, a couple guys on the line, like, they had their hands up in the air. Like, the play went perfect. But he just overthrew it.
1: But I kind of throw out the first half of that game a little bit. Like, you know, just because, I mean, the nerves have to be incredible there. First game starting in college, first game starting since high school. So I think a lot of that stuff, not that you can't obviously throw it out, it happened, but when in evaluating Lincoln Kienholz, I think you can kind of cast that stuff aside a little bit. And then the first half of Villanova, or the first series or two, wasn't the sharpest. And again, first game starting at home, so different. We'll see what happens. Maybe a faster start against SMU. That'll be the hope. That would be three games in, second home game. Hopefully a lot of those butterflies are sort of alleviated by the fact that you've done it all before the first 2 weeks and you've kind of gotten all the firsts out of the way.
0: Yeah, I'm with you. Let's do this. We're at the top of the hour. On the other side, we'll play some Jeff Brohm sound. He met with Jody post-game and then obviously some from the press conference. Zachy C has texted me as well, so I can get a quick rundown. It's short and to the point. I wouldn't expect anything less. So that's what ZC does. But then also we can dive into some more stats that were out there as well as some other storylines that are out there. Before we go to break, I enjoy this and I hope Zach is listening. Creighton's podcast was good again this week. Coming down on the text line.
1: Goodness gracious.
0: That's Zachy C's podcast, but Creighton is a featured guest on there, according to Zach. All right, he's Nick. I'm Phil. Baldy behind the glass. Luke shadowing him as well. Appreciate them getting up early on this Sunday morning. NFL Sunday, we got you covered. Wall-to-wall action if you are driving around. 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

0: Silk the Shocker.
1: And it can't be close.
0: Almost had it. Hey, he's coming to Bourbon and Beyond. Chris Stapleton, baby. I know this one.
1: You knew that?
0: I did know this one, I think. I've seen Chris Stapleton there a couple times at Bourbon and Beyond. Good stuff right there from Baldy.
2: Chris Stapleton. I like that.
0: Kentuckian.
2: He is.
0: Look
1: he's
0: at me.
1: He's a Cat fan.
0: Is he?
1: I think so. I'm guessing. I don't know.
0: I know he's done a couple things at Kroger Field, but he's here in Louisville at Bourbon and Beyond.
1: He's got a Kroger Field. That's right.
0: Oh, Bourbon and Beyond, Louder Than Life coming up. Thank you. Thank you. Thank you. Thank you. My goodness. I could kiss the beautiful people over at Danny Wimmer Presents Louder Than Life and Bourbon and Beyond on their beautiful foreheads. They have made a ton. And when I say
1: Thanks for clarifying that, accommodations
0: for that, Sofra will probably isolate it and just have me saying I will kiss Danny in isolation right there and do with that. Then it'll be a part of the mixtape taken out of context, and I'll get texts about it. Talking about something. He got one when I said the transfer portal. He took off the fur. I'll just say that, and you do with that what you want. So what he does on his free time in Sofra land, I have no idea, but that's what he does. Okay,
1: That's wild.
0: It's ESPN Louisville in a nutshell, Nick. I would say it's wild. It's just us in a nutshell. All right, a couple things we got to get to that happened during the break, but we'll get to some Jeff Brohm sound. ZC has sent us a picture, but a couple things I got to get to before that. A couple things going on. If you were going to the SMU game, okay, Louisville SMU, and you're trying to get some new swag and you're trying to get stuff figured out, Alumni Hall at Shelbyville Road Plaza. Marcus Maben and Steve Rummich will be out there from 10 to noon on Friday, and they're going to be giving away some Louisville tailgating and some new swag out there as well. So the 10 to noon show over on 93.9 The Ville will be out there, and you can win some prizes.
1: Alumni Hall's back?
0: They're back, baby. They took over for Kentucky Branded. So they took over for Kentucky Branded, Shelbyville Road Plaza. So we're going to have a big live broadcast out there with the guys. Come say hi to Marcus and Steve. They will take care of you. You can get some opportunity to win some swag out there and get your new gear ready for the season before the big game at 3:30 on Saturday. 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There's a Jeff Brohm legacy bobblehead that has been announced from Louisville football. Now, if you're looking at this, Louisville football tweeted this out. It is made possible by our friends over at Kentucky Mirror and Plate Glass. So they've been around since 1905, serving Louisville and Kentucky for a very long time. If you open up any glass door probably here in the city, you're going to see their sticker on there. But they got a Jeff Brohm bobblehead. So for more information on how you can get that bobblehead and supporting the Cardinal Impact Fund with a $100 donation, be sure to go to Louisville Football's Twitter page. 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Offering a wide variety of quality products and solutions, including products from Louisville's own HMI Cardinal. So whether it's a small, commercial, residential, or big job, they've worked on Slugger Field, the Yum Center, Lynn Family Stadium, and L&N Stadium. They're all over the place. So you can get a Jeff Brohm bobblehead if you wanted to help contribute to that. Thanks, made possible by Kentucky Mirror and Plate Glass.
1: Do we have any details about the – is it like a – Jeff Brohm bobblehead of him coaching, or like
0: it's
1: a
0: him.
1: Throwback bobblehead of
0: him
1: playing?
0: I'm sending it to you right now. I'm going to send it to you. It's a picture of it. It has his jersey. It looks like he's in a locker room and like in front of a podium right now. So it's a good, it's a nice little setup they have over there. So I'm sending this to you to your personal bat phone. Also, we talked about our good friends over at Barino's. Appreciate George Timmering and all they do. Did you get a good batch down there? And
1: smells like a good
0: one. That's the best. They didn't get better than that. It's, I mean, just an NFL Sunday. There's a little, hot today, but there was a little crisp in the air. Felt like football yesterday. You got your Barino's pizza. I'm watching college football final in the morning. I'm doing my rewatching of the games when the girls get up at like 5:30 or 6 o'clock. It feels like football season.
1: That's a great bobblehead.
0: It's a great bobblehead. So it's on Louisville Football's Twitter page. I don't know if they put it on Instagram or Facebook yet, but it's the legacy bobblehead. And I don't understand, there's, I guess, another part. Is that like a hanging jersey that you're seeing there?
1: It's the background. He's standing in front of a locker. Like, it's got the best of both worlds. It's clearly Jeff Brohm as a head coach, but it's a
0: the jersey's behind. I see what they did, but he's like in a locker, like a nook, like in a cubicle.
1: He's like standing in front of, it looks to me like he's standing in front of like a locker of when he played, or maybe like a desk. I'm trying to get a closer.
0: No, it's the bench they sit on to change, like in the locker cubby.
1: It's like his locker as a player, and he's standing in front of it as a coach, which is
0: We'll retweet it from the station accounts here in a bit. So if you want to get that, then get a bobblehead, and that's up your alley. Be sure to do so with that.
1: That's a great looking bobblehead.
0: That's a great shout out to Kentucky Mirror and Plate Glass for making that happen.
1: Hats off to them for coming up with that one. That's really cool.
0: No, I agree.
1: I like it a lot.
0: That's a good one. So shout out to them with that. All right, 437-968. This is a great text. God, this is so good. You ready for this, Nick? You sitting down? There's no marketing people near you that maybe made the decision on the Pat Kelsey complexion, huh?
1: Hang on, let me see. Nope, nobody's around.
0: Let it rip. Jeff Brom bobblehead is white, by the way, for those listening at home. Oh, God. You know what? Texter, send me your information. I'm getting you a Walk-On's gift card. That's a great text. That made me smile, and that made Nick snicker. So a Walk-On's located in Clarksville, Indiana. You get a gift card for that great text. So be sure to send me your information. That's a great text.
1: That's a funny text.
0: That's a great text.
1: It is a great text. I got to tell you, I don't – I mean, just like the Pat Kelsey one is what I would say.
0: I mean, little bronzer on him, but I mean, he just got back from Bajas. I mean, you know, maybe he was down in, you know.
1: We still have one. I'm looking at it right now. I'm just telling you.
0: Look, I went to Middletown Family Fun Fest yesterday. I got a little sun. I look different than I looked at 8 o'clock in the morning than I looked at, you know, 8 o'clock in the afternoon. Okay. I got the sunglasses, you know, I got a little tan.
1: Sure. All right.
0: I'll save you. All right, let's see. So starting quarterbacks with 300-yard games, okay, with under Louisville. So this is a stat that texter also sent as well. In 2023, Jack Plummer had three 300-yard games, okay?
1: Three of them, okay.
0: Tyler Shuck, who you and I were very high on during the season on some of the throws and plays that he was making.
1: Great.
0: 2024, he had four 300-yard games.
1: Four of them.
0: Miller Moss, we know how that experience went. 2025, he only had three 300-yard games.
1: Just like Plummer.
0: Yep. Lincoln Keenholz through September 11th, two games in, he has two.
1: He's two for two.
0: Yes. So
1: he's been good so far. Hasn't started a game since high school. Highly recruited out of high school, so everyone felt like he would probably be good. But question marks coming in, you just don't really know. And, boy, to me, he's exceeded expectations. I don't know what I expected coming in, but he's been great.
0: Well, I think a lot of people, the questions, the storylines going in were just like, hey, you know, why didn't he not get the start at Ohio State? He was right there. And, you know, some of the shake. And not necessarily like a ton of slander, but there were some questions that were posed from Jeff Brom on working on his accuracy. And I think, you know, that's fair. We're seeing some of the balls that were thrown at times when, you know, with some open players. But he has it's how he's been able to redeem himself in those situations, you know, whether it's a broken down play, running the ball, I think has been a very pleasant surprise with that. As the texter points out, as we are talking about the running abilities, Vanilla Vic may be the best UofL quarterback name I've heard in a long time coming down on the text line.
1: That is a pretty wild nickname that I've seen floating out there.
0: It is. Okay.
1: Last few days.
0: All right, let's do this. We'll get to Eric here in a second. Let's play a couple pieces of Jeff Brom's. Oh, tell us about Bats Baseball before we get into this, before the final game coming up here soon.
1: Would love to. Gates open at noon. Come on out. Fan Appreciation Day today, the final home game of the year, 105 first pitch. All the normal stuff you get on a thrifty Thursday you're going to get today. $4 hot dogs. $2 Pepsi, popcorn, ice cream cups, $4 tickets in the LG&E Power Alley in left field. All that today. Plus, everybody runs the bases after the game. Not just kids, but everybody runs the bases. Free kids meal for kids 12 and under. Inflatables in the Hall of Fame for kids today as well. Bats trying to take 5 of 6 from the Columbus Clippers, the AAA affiliate of the Cleveland Guardians. And would love to have you out. One final time to see Bats Baseball. In 2026, today, 105batsbaseball.com, tickets and information there. Come on out, great afternoon, gorgeous day to be at the ballpark. Last time to make it to Louisville Slugger Field for baseball this year, and hope folks can make it out.
0: Just driving by it on Spaghetti Junction, looked like a great crowd out there on Friday night of people, you know, going against the Louisville games and racing and high school football. So all things considered, had a decent
1: we
0: amount.
1: We did have a, especially considering all that, really good crowd on Friday night. So
0: watching the highlights of Oklahoma and Michigan, we'll get to that takeaways from that. I know Nick has a lot of thoughts about that as well and some of the other storylines with the conferences that were out there. All right, here was Jeff Brohm with Jody. It was a late one Friday night, so a lot of people may not have been able to hear this. Here was Jeff Brohm talking about the early mistakes and overcoming those. Here's what it sounded like as heard on 93.9 The Ville and the ESPN Louisville
3: app. I thought we did what we needed to do. You know, we found a way to just hang in there and keep playing hard. We made some mistakes early. But overcame that and, you know, regrouped. And that was good to see. But we just got to sharpen things up and keep working through it. But we did what we needed to do to come out with a win.
0: Jeff Brohm on with Jody. Short but to the point. Here was what he had to say about Lincoln getting in a rhythm and made big plays. This is what he had to say about
4: it. In the beginning, I thought Lincoln, after the first series, I thought Lincoln looked really, really good. The touchdown run was awesome, and then just the passing that he did. I thought he was really, really sharp after that first drive.
3: I agree. I think a little rusty the first drive, but man, he got into rhythm. We got him running again, got his feet moving. I think he feels more comfortable when he can do both of those things. So, you know, made some big plays. We made some good scrambles and some good ability to get open by our receivers. So it was good to see that. Once again, you know, our playmakers got to step up and make plays. And for the most part, I thought we did a pretty good job at receiver, tight end, and quarterback.
0: You know, that's interesting. We talked about this in the storylines of what type of freedom Jeff Brohm was going to give Lincoln Kienholz and some of those RPOs and trying to how much, like, is he want him to going to stay in the pocket, or if a play breaks down, I think you have your answer through the first two games of, you know, what he prefers. But, like, if a play breaks down, you know what Lincoln Kienholz can do now.
1: Yeah, 100%. And drew up a few design runs for him, too, taking advantage of that. It is a weapon. Like, and that's the thing. He can run, but we've seen him be able to throw. We've seen him be able to throw on the run, which I think is a valuable weapon too. Like, not only keeping plays alive with the legs and taking off, but he's also to do it still looking downfield and be able to make some throws while moving. And I think that's what one of the more exciting things about him so far is his ability to not just run, but to throw on the run, and that's something that will, I think, serve this team well going forward with just all you have to account for if you're an opposing defensive coordinator.
0: Yeah, I'm with you on that. Couple more pieces of sound. Here was a follow-up on adding another dimension running the game, and then we'll go into the running back discussion, which I know a lot of people have thoughts about. Here was Jeff Brohm on with Jody, as heard on 93.9 The Ville and the ESPN Louisville app.
4: When Lincoln is able to do, like, the touchdown run, I mean, it was a really good fake to Isaac, and then he just kind of took it. That makes it so difficult when he can do that. That just gives you another add, like you've talked before, an added dimension, and I think we kind of started to see that.
3: Without question, it's a great dimension to have. His ability to, you know, hand the ball off or run and get yards and scores is big. You know, it helps you not have to block everybody and run the perfect play. So that's been good for us, his ability to get on the perimeter and the ball off when it's there. We got to continue to keep finding creative ways to do it, but he's really good at that.
0: Yeah, I mean, I think, you know, Jeff, mm-hmm. like, I was fascinated in here, like, what – it would look like if they didn't stay in the pocket, because that was kind of the MO of a lot of, you know, Jeff Brohm quarterbacks, is that he wants them to stay in the pocket, throw the ball. But adding a different dimension, as Jody pointed out with that, I think is definitely going to be key. Now, Nick, the running back situation, you alluded to this. I mean, what do you make of the Isaac Brown? Just, I mean, he's getting 13 carries, 61 yards. Just does, something just feels off, averaging about 4.7 yards against Villanova. He's getting frustrated, it looks like, on the sidelines of just, you know, the big plays not being able to open up. What are you making of that experience with Isaac Brown so far?
1: Yeah, I don't know. I don't know what to make of it. Obviously, we know his practice was limited coming into the season, and maybe it's just a little bit of rust. Maybe, I don't know if there's, obviously the opposing defense is sort of keying on that, given all the hype and how good he has been. So that might be part of it too, and making it a tougher job for the offensive line. I don't know. He certainly hasn't quite been
0: Nick, you're cutting in and out a little robotic-y real quick. You may need to disconnect. Sorry about that. I didn't mean to cut you off on that. So, yeah, I'll let you disconnect. We'll get to Eric real quick and then get to actually, let me do this. Let me play the running back thing, and when Nick joins, he can react to that because I want to hear his point about that. Here was what Jeff Brohm had to say with Jody about every running back will have a role within this offense, and I think that was pretty evident with that. So we'll get Nick connected after that, but here's what he had to say about the running back room.
4: You guys averaged 6.8 yards a rush. Eight guys carried the ball. I thought Marquise Davis looked. I mean, he really ran hard when he got his opportunities.
3: I think we got good running backs, and they're all going to have a role. Of course, we just want to continue to get them the ball, get them in a rhythm. At some point, they're all going to have to play. Of course, Isaac has got some breakaway ability. We just got to find a way to create some space for him. You know, Kiwon got a little injured, unfortunately, so we got to see how he's doing. But Marquise stepped in, Braxton Jennings stepped in. They all did a good job.
0: Sorry, Nick, I know you're reconnected on that. You were just cutting in and out, but I wanted to hear your point. But you can finish your point on that. I think we kind of got the first couple sentences, and it was getting a little robotic-y.
1: Yeah, I don't know where you kind of lost me. But I think, you know, maybe just finding space, I think what he said there, he's been – largely just sort of hemmed in by defenses, and I know he's been able to make guys miss in the past and obviously the breakaway speed, but hasn't had a ton of space yet over the first two games. And who knows if there's some rust involved from not practicing, if he's not 100%, maybe that's possible as well. There were stints last year where we kind of knew he wasn't 100%, where he just wasn't quite the same, didn't have quite the same explosiveness that we've seen a lot, and maybe he's just in one of those stretches right now, but maybe a little bit of a longer week going from a Friday night to a Saturday after a quicker turnaround, a Sunday to a Friday, maybe that'll allow him to get back to that, get some of that explosiveness back, maybe having an extra couple of days, and maybe two games on him now, maybe some of the rust knocked off, and maybe we'll see some of that.
0: It's doing it again, Nick. It's getting the robot. I'm sorry. It's like you had. I love that you had a great diss about that. It started to get robotic-y again. So if you disconnect, I'll stall for a second and try to get it back. I apologize about cutting you off there, but I think and you can just barge in whenever you get reconnected. But I think one of the biggest takeaways when Jeff Brohm is asked about a specific running back player or the running back situation with Isaac Brown, he goes and talks about the rest of the room. Now I know this was against Villanova, but I think like with Marquise Davis and then going to Braxton Jennings, you saw what he was able to do against Kentucky last year and kind of a violent runner. I think that gives, you know, you hope that the depth of the running back position, which you've been told and you've seen, and I know it's against Villanova, there are some pieces there that you should definitely have reason to be optimistic about, and hopefully Kiwon Brown is just a little dinged up and you didn't want to risk it against Villanova getting ready for SMU. I'm not sure if Nick is back. Hopefully he is. He's maybe disconnecting again on that. All right, let me play one more piece of sound talking about Marquise Davis, a follow-up question about just being a big physical back and how he was able to adapt to that.
4: He's not big. I mean, he looks physical. I mean, he's a little bit bigger than the other guys, but he just runs so physical.
3: Big, strong back, do a lot of things for us. He's still young, so he's going to continue to grow and improve. Works really hard, so that's a great quality he has. He practices hard. He's a great teammate. I think he'll continue to get better.
0: Yeah, I mean, I think just if you're not going to get this from Isaac Brown, you have to try and do that. I know Nick disconnected on that. I don't want to make him wait too long. We'll go to Eric up next while we react to some of the other calls and get Nick reconnected in a bit. Eric, how are you, buddy?
5: Oh, man, I am doing good. How you doing?
0: Doing great. Did you have fun out there Friday?
5: Oh, I tell you what, it was fun. And just such a thanks to John Salzman for his just generosity and just joy talking with him. We both love history. We're talking about our Courier Journal collections. Mine goes back to the early 70s. Y'all know the stuff you post on Twitter, the historical stuff, and got to meet Creighton. And we talked a lot of Cardinal football and other all things Cardinal, and that was awesome. Saw Ethan Moore, talked with him. Saw Blankenbaker was out there. And definitely, I definitely want to give a shout out and thank you to Dave Skull and his dad. I had trouble accessing my ticket, So they sent me over one. So just thanks to them, and it was an awesome time. It was just awesome.
0: Good,
5: time.
0: Good. I saw you from afar. I was already on my way to do my Irish goodbye. And so, that's nothing indicative of you, but I am who I am. I'm a creature of habit, so that's what I do.
5: But I miss seeing you out there. But it was a fun time as always. And golly, the running backs. I will put our running back room up against anybody. I know last night they were talking about Tennessee's running back room, but when you look, y'all were talking about Davis and the Browns, and of course you got Braxton Jennings and that Tompkins kid. Thing about Isaac Brown is, I know Craig Swalbeck said last week, I think defenses are just keying on him, and I think that the lack of practice probably does hurt some. But I just think defenses are like, we got to stop Isaac Brown. We got to stop Isaac Brown, and I think that's what you're seeing there. But and Kewan Davis, Kewan Brown, he runs hard. So I'm just looking forward to it. And I think Saturday is going to be great. Volleyball big game today. Man, volleyball is on a tear. I mean, so things are good. Things are good.
0: Awesome, Eric. Appreciate it as always. Appreciate you calling in, and hopefully see you out at the game on Saturday for SMU. I think pregame probably start around 1, what would that be, 3:30 pregame, so that means 2 o'clock. So they'll probably start around noon if I had to guess. So pregame over with Blank and Taylor over on 93.9 The Ville and the ESPN Louisville app, if I'm doing the math correctly in my head. Appreciate it, buddy. We'll talk to you next week.
5: Yes, sir. Y'all have a great week. And again, thank you, everyone, for making an awesome tailgate. Awesome talking, everybody. Everyone have a great week.
0: Yeah, no, we had some nice cougar bait out there from Country Boy.
1: What?
0: And had some nice, not the East End Drakes. We're talking about cougar bait or captain's quarters. They had some Ale-8 out there, Kentucky Original from Winchester, Kentucky. And I think we'll get some surf sides and some additional things out there as well. So, Nick, I didn't want to cut you off on the running back situation because you were getting a little robotic-y, but, yeah, just kind of put a bow on, what your thoughts were about just the rest of the running back room and your takeaways.
1: It's good that it's a deep room. I thought Eric mentioned it, that Craig Swalbeck said it, that maybe they're just keying on him a little bit, and that could be part of it, too. He hasn't had a lot of space, so maybe that's the case, but clearly a deep running back room for the Cards, and that's a big deal.
0: Yeah, I think if you're going to play the psychologist and trying to decipher Jeff Brohm's words whenever he's been asked about Isaac Brown, I know that was more so about Marquise Davis there, but I think he goes out of his way to talk about the rest of the running back room too, where it's like, apparently he can't go, but the rest of the running back room is more than competent to try and help out with that. And they were violent runners. I think that's something that Jeff Brohm really wanted to see there, and I think he got it. Again, it's against Villanova. I don't want to play too much into that, but we'll be indicative of some of the other things out there. Before we get to caller Joe, a couple more from Brohm and Jody. Here's what he had to say about the defense. Started slowly, but definitely improved. Here's what it sounded like as heard on 93.9 The Ville.
4: Out of the defense.
3: Thought we started slow, without question. And, we finally tightened some things up, and I think got on the same page. When we did that, we were better. But I think we can get better. Well, we can play better and play more consistent. So we just got to continue to push the envelope and strive for being more efficient.
0: Think that's something that definitely was focused in on with some of the issues with the defense starting out there. A couple more before we get to the preview of SMU. On game reps, we'll prepare the entire roster. You tell me if this is taking a shot at anybody. Here's what he had to say post-game with Jody.
4: Game like this, new rules where you don't have the red shirt thing. You can put whoever in the game you want. And how important is it to get guys game reps and to get some tape, especially maybe the two quarterbacks, Davin and Briggs?
3: Without question, great to play everyone. They all work really hard. They deserve a shot. At some point, they're number's going to be called, so you got to get them as much experience as we can. From here on out, now that we hit the conference schedule, it's going to be a battle every week. All four quarters, we're going to need everybody. At some point, someone's going to injure, someone's going to have to come out of the game. So guys are just going to have to be ready to go. But I think our guys have worked hard, and they understand that at any point, their number can be called.
0: Quick follow-up, previewing SMU. Here's what he had to say about that as heard on 93.9 The Ville. Potentially, maybe.
4: You want to know this week, and now you have an extra day to prepare now, and I guess that is kind of nice to get, but boy, next week is a big one, and it's a really good team coming in here.
3: Huge game. You know what? SMU's had our number. They've done a good job. Their quarterback's got experience. He's back again. He can scramble and make plays. They play with tempo. They get you off balance. They've gotten better on defense. You know, we're going to have to play well, and we're going to have to be dialed in the entire game. We're going to have to eliminate penalties. We're going to have to find ways to get sacks and turnovers. We're going to have to find a way to create big plays. So it'll be a challenge, and it'll be a tremendous opponent, and it's a big game. But this is what you love to coach in and play in. I know this is what our fans love to see.
0: Jeff Brohm on getting ready for SMU next week, 3:30 over on 93.9 DeVille, or if you're going to watch it on TV on ESPN2. I think that network assignment has been released. But, Nick, I know I threw a bunch of sound at you there. Anything stick out before we get to caller Joe before we get to a break?
1: No, not really. Didn't hear any shots in that previous clip, and it is a huge game next week against SMU. It could... You know, it has, I think, for both teams, pretty big ACC title game implications, potentially. Everyone sort of sees Miami as one of the teams in there. So if that is the case, it would leave one spot, although that could obviously completely get flipped upside down. It did last year, so you never know. But it's a big game, and you're talking about maybe the biggest game going into the season. When you look at the schedule on the ACC slate for Louisville, and it's their first ACC game. So hopefully a big crowd, and we'll see what happens. But the Cards, I think, have a solid quarterback. We know what Kevin Jennings can do on the other side. It could be a lot of fun next week.
0: It always throws me off because I know it's Kevin Jennings, but I always want to say Ken Jennings for whatever reason.
1: Like the Jeopardy guy.
0: Yeah, that's every time I know it's Kevin Jennings. I don't even need to say it because I feel like I'm going to trick myself into saying the wrong name. Real quick, something to store in the something to monitor drawer, the back burner of the stove, if you want to put back there. Everybody's talking about SMU, and quite frankly, they should. Wake Forest next week, the following week of that.
1: No, that's true.
0: You know,
1: that's
0: just
1: true.
0: The kind of one that is not one of the brands. I think I was watching the ACC huddle this morning, and they said, you know, next to SMU, they've got the most wins since, you know, bringing on a new coach in ACC conference play. So 9 wins last year. So just something to store in the monitor. A lot of people and energy obviously going to number 17 SMU. But the following week, Wake Forest beat a Big Ten opponent. I know it's the bottom feeder of the Big Ten since Jeff Brohm left in Purdue. But still went up there, took care of business, 2-0 on the season. Do with that what you want. All right, without further ado, we're not going to play as open, but it is Joe up next on SMH. How are you, Joe?
6: Hey, I'm doing really good. We're on our way back from the Big Lexington back in the Ville, so we're getting ready for our big Sunday, and obviously special teams will be my number one topic. It hurt Louisville against Ole Miss, and let's face it, the fake punt, it didn't work against Alabama, so like I said, those special teams can make you or they can break you. So get ready for next week.
0: Joe, buddy, your phone's going in and out, man. I'm sorry. I don't know if it's on our end or what, but it's going in and out a little bit.
1: I think there's a chance that the station internet's having a little bit of
0: yeah, maybe
1: right
0: it's
1: now.
0: That. I don't know. Maybe it's our end. I have, like, full bars right now, but I don't know what's going on. But it could potentially happen. So, yeah, it's ESPN Global. You never know. Joe, I'll give you another opportunity to try to go, but you're kind of going in and out a little bit.
6: Okay. It's not the end of the world.
0: Sound better.
6: Yeah. Okay, special teams, like I said, they can make you or they can break you. The fake punt didn't work, but Coach Stein, you got to give him credit. I think at that time he thought he had no choice but to go for it. And because let's face it, Alabama was pretty much dominating the line of scrimmage at that stage of the game. Big weekend coming up, SMU and Louisville. Too close to call. I can't give you an answer on that one yet. A lot depends on the injury report for both teams. And as far as Kentucky, Texas A&M, I don't have no idea. You go down to that cult they have down there at Texas A&M, anything can happen. And the good news is I've got a niece getting married next Saturday, so I'll be probably the name of your show is the Hangover Show. I'll probably be hangover next Sunday morning.
0: Good. You should do a voice memo, Joe, at the wedding when you're a few beers in deep and give your analysis of the first half of that. We'll play it if you want us to play it back for you. All right, Joe, congratulations to your niece. Appreciate you calling in. Safe travels. Real quick, real quick.
6: Yeah, thank you.
0: No problem, Joe. Appreciate it. Real quick, for those that care about that, Blank put this out there via DraftKings. Louisville is a 1.5-point favorite as it stands currently. So they open up as a slight favorite against SMU.
1: Basically a pick 'em.
0: Yeah. So this
1: the
0: game,
1: rule of thumb is what, 3 points for home field most of the time?
0: Yeah. So 82% of the bets placed on Louisville as it stands right now, for those that care about that. So, so it should be a fun one. 3:30 out at LNN Stadium. We'll get to some more calls and text on the other side. We have neglected the text line a lot outside of just the complexion of the Jeff Brom bobblehead. That's the one, and that was a funny text out there. So I'll react to some of those. On the other side, a country song of the week. What else is going on? We'll jump around the sport, and I want to get Nick's takeaways from some of the big names in the sport and what happened and transpired last night. That we got to talk about Zachy C's seats as well. I sent you the photo of where he was sitting last night. Diener hooked it up.
1: Seats.
0: Great seats for that. So we'll do that. On the other side, keep it locked here. 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
7: Scott Graham here from Westwood One. 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

0: George Strait.
1: Almost had it.
2: It's the King.
1: Elvis.
2: I can still make Cheyenne a little George Strait. That's great. It's a great song.
1: By the way, I mean, I don't know what
2: Country
1: has happened.
2: Country Song of the Week.
1: Country Song of the Week. Good job, Baldy. Baldy's been distracted today because of...
2: that's what I heard.
1: The talent that has been lurking around Cardinal Town. I don't know what's going
0: that's
1: on.
0: That's not true. I was training somebody earlier.
1: It's okay to be distracted with the talent, too. You can multitask, but I'm not trying to put you on the spot if you're a taken man, but it has been distracting, and I'm a married man. I'm just saying, there's just more foot traffic.
0: It is a little distracting.
1: I was going to say, okay, it's just a lot of foot traffic down here this morning. I don't know what's happening on the Sunday morning. Usually it's, you know, The Walking Dead, and you don't know what's to be expected of that. But
0: I feel like I need just to go out there and walk around. And
1: you do need to walk around.
0: Show face, yeah. Yes.
1: All right, welcome back. Sunday morning hangover. Keep it locked here to your sports station. If you are driving around, we got you covered. 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We'll have the Colts call here on 680, and then Giants and Cowboys for Sunday Night Football via Westwood One. That presented by our good friends over at Bear Nose Pizza, Cox's, and Evergreen Liquors, and excited to bring on Prime Sports Sportsbook, so they got a bunch of things and good promos happening. And we'll tell you more about them here in the coming weeks. But that, and then we got Ravens call over on 93.9 The Ville. It is not Jerry Sandusky anymore, as Nick informed me. I'm very sad about that. And then we'll join in Progress Raiders and Dolphins after that game, and then Giants and Cowboys for Sunday Night Football. All sticks on ESPN Louisville as well, so keep it locked here. To
2: Kyle Heumann's on the call for the Ravens.
1: Paid his dues. That, I know Nick was going through his wiki and breaking down his bio for that. It was a part of the Cowboys broadcast out there as well. So we talked about this. I was texting.

0: ZC, because I hadn't heard from him at all. And I don't know if Dieter heard from him either, which is another thing about that. But I said, hey, how were the seats? And he just sends back a photo. I mean, he's like right at the 50-yard line. These are great seats.
1: Great seats. Yes, great
0: These are awesome seats. So I said, how was the game? How was the experience? And he said, it was great for 90% of it. Experience was great. I'm flying back now is all I've gotten from him. And then I got a screenshot that when I asked
1: about
0: it.
1: He's on that airplane Wi-Fi.
0: I want to know about – so the stuff I don't care about is analysis of the game. I want to know about Sixth Street. I want to know about the pregame experience. That's the only thing I care about there. But he is going – he's going to be in an appreciative mood tomorrow morning, I guess, with Louie, but he's going to be in a somber mood, right? I think we're in agreement
1: on
0: that.
1: Yeah, there's going to be some somberness there for sure.
0: Now the talent's taking pictures outside of our studio right now. I have no idea. They're doing TikToks right now. I have no idea what's happening right now. But I don't know if they realize that, like, this is a station, which I'm okay with. Baldy's the one that's got to look at him. I just see the reflection off there, so it looks like I'm looking at you. All right. Okay, so around the sport, Nick, I mean, just, like, any takeaways? I mean, the Michigan-Oklahoma game, like, just the whiplash of, effect of what happened in the Western Michigan game, and then obviously, you know, one that you can kind of put on maybe looking ahead, the LSU game, that's one if you just look at the final score, you're kind of like, oh, they did what they're supposed to do. You know, Levin had three picks in that game, and it was something that, like, I feel like a lot of people are getting worked up about at LSU, maybe looking ahead to that, and then Oklahoma State taking down Oregon, what to make of Oregon in that situation. I mean, I don't want to guide you one way or another, but any games or storylines stick out to you?
1: Yeah, I mean, I think it just goes back to what we talk about all the time, that the preseason rankings are, I mean, kind of worthless. Like, you really need a few weeks to figure out who's good and who's not. I did think, you know, the Oregon game finished up before Kentucky and Alabama got really going, or maybe at the very beginning of it. So I started to think, man, you know, Will Stein being gone from there maybe has impacted the Ducks quite a bit. And I thought, I feel like that's a really good sign for Kentucky, like that Will Stein was potentially such a big part of things, and we know he was a huge part of things at Oregon there for Dan Lanning, that, man, it has to make Kentucky feel good to see them get beat and to see, you know, Will not being there and kind of struggle to beat Boise State last week and then falling to Oklahoma State.
0: Well, you knew that there would be some growing pains, too, because didn't Cal, their DC is the head coach at Cal now,
1: yeah,
0: too,
1: they lost both coordinators. But still, you're playing an Oklahoma State team that lost to Tulsa week one. And so it was like, you know, I don't know, and 1-11 last year. So extremely surprising, I think, for most. But it also goes to, like, you just don't know the rankings and all this stuff. You don't, in this day and age, more than ever, with all the transferring and all that from a player standpoint, too, you just don't know who's going to be good year to year. And that's why preseason rankings are so tough. And I don't know how much stock you can really put in.
0: It's got to be our internet, Nick. Like, it's being robotic-y again, but it says we have full bars. I have no idea. I feel like you're going on it great. Like, get ready for the we just don't know preseason polls. It's got to be.
2: That was great stuff.
0: I know. It's got to be. Well, I want to play this for Nick. Somebody put together on game day. Did you see this? All the Big Ten and SEC chatter that was put together of, like, how they're, like, shoehorning these storylines in there. Did you see this?
2: No, I did not. So this would be interesting.
0: Okay. So I hope Nick can hear this. I don't know if he's able to reconnect again and not to feel bad.
2: He's trying to.
0: Okay. So I'm going to pod this up here in a second. But to Nick's point, you know, Oklahoma going to the Big House, losing to Michigan, and that's humorous to me of just what transpired the week prior to that. But here's what was played out, and somebody put together the Big Ten SEC slop fest on game day today. I want you to hear this, and I pray Nick can hear it. I can play it again if not, but here's what it sounded like of some of the storylines that were out there.
3: Big Ten SEC, big. Big Ten Conference.
4: Big Ten SEC.
5: Big Ten SEC.
6: Big Ten and the SEC.
7: Big Ten.
8: The SEC.
7: The Big Ten and the SEC.
9: For the SEC. And
10: Big Ten SEC.
11: The SEC.
12: The Big Ten.
13: SEC. Big Ten.
14: Big Ten or the SEC. We have to have these Big Ten SEC matchups. Big Ten or SEC.
15: The Big Ten.
16: Big Ten and SEC.
17: Bullshit.
0: Sorry. Wow. My bad. Was Nick able to hear any of that?
2: I think he just joined now.
0: Oh, okay. I'm going to play it again. It's 24 seconds. Nick, I'm sorry to keep making you disconnect. It was just robot.
1: Hit me with it.
0: Okay, so here was the SEC. Here's what it sounded like.
13: 10 SEC.
14: Big Ten Conference.
15: Big Ten SEC.
16: Big Ten SEC.
17: Big Ten and the SEC.
18: Big Ten.
19: The SEC.
7: The Big Ten and the SEC.
18: For the SEC.
19: The
10: Big Ten SEC.
11: The SEC.
12: The Big Ten.
13: SEC. Big Ten.
14: Big Ten or the SEC. We have to have these Big Ten SEC matchups. Big Ten or SEC.
15: The Big Ten.
16: Big Ten and SEC.
0: I got it. I cut it off right before when Nick Saban was dropped the drop of BS.
1: Goodness gracious.
0: But it's just, like, to your point about the talking about everyone that is having issues with this whole notion of, you know, the shoehorn storylines that are on there, that's something that I think a lot of people are going to, you know, just kind of continue to put their tinfoil hats on, as the texter points out. Louisville and SMU on ESPN2 is hilarious. The whole thing has always been rigged for the SEC. I don't even know all the contractual obligations that, you know, the ESPN and SEC have for that, but I know a lot of people are probably going to poke fun at that.
1: Yeah, I mean, I don't know that it really matters being on ESPN2 either. Like, everyone can watch that game, so it's not like it's hidden. And I would suspect it will get some chatter on game day, or you hope it will, if they can sneak it in between the talk of Lane Kiffin and Ole Miss. So we'll see.
0: Any other storylines, like with the Oklahoma and Michigan game? I know probably after the Western Michigan stuff, that's pretty humorous that they have there. Any other storylines around the sport that you were – I know you kind of got cut off when you were having some connection issues. Oh, did we lose him? Did he disconnect? He may have potted down right there, so I was trying to set up for that. All right, well, let's do this. We can do it through what else is going on. Go ahead, pod me up. We'll get ready for what else is going on to close out the show. It's already 11:50, so it's your least favorite segment. It's our favorite segment to close out the show. It is what else is going on right here on ESPN 680.
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19: and Phil, the Playmaker Baker.
0: And Baldy, that's also out there as well. All right, first up, I guess, like, I don't know if you got to hear Josh Hurd on with Diener and Blank a couple days ago.
1: Or on Friday.
0: Did you hear his response? I think Blank asked him about, I mean, there was a bunch of good nuggets in there. I encourage folks to go to the podcast center and re-listen to that interview, talking about the Seth Trimble stuff, how much they'll be fighting for them, or if the representation, like how much the school will be going out fighting for him. But scheduling for during Louder Than Life and Bourbon and Beyond, it felt like Josh Hurd's no answer essentially was like, we've kind of asked for help for the ACC on some of these things with these big events happening in the city and not compete with each other. And he just kind of, you could feel the tension from Josh Hurd when asked about that. So apparently somebody putting out on Twitter, so, you know, I guess the ACC huddle is not coming to the SMU Louisville game due to the logistics of dealing with Louder Than Life. Like, I don't know if that's something that is changed, but I saw that circulating out on Twitter. That's interesting to me. And, you know, it's, I don't know. I don't know what to make of that.
1: That's a real thing, though.
0: Oh yeah, I mean, yeah. The you got to have staffing for those things, because I guess they've done it in the alley before. Whenever I guess there was kind of that rainy. I want to say that was against Boston College, maybe. I can't remember what it was for.
1: I mean,
0: but
1: you're gonna have a lot of people packed into that area, and that's from that standpoint. But just logistically, can be pretty difficult. I guess just trying to get all that in. Get them all figured out.
0: Let's see. Next up, you know, a couple texters I've neglected on here. So somebody sent this in. Kentucky gained only 62 yards of offense in the second half of its 45-17 loss to Alabama yesterday. So second half statistics, 62 yards, 0 points after leading 17-13 at halftime. Rushing yards, 2 yards, 3 first downs, 3rd down conversions were 0 for 5 and shut out in the second half. That coming down on the Texans. Yeah, it was not pretty. They should definitely get, you know, a ton of credit for the first half, but, you know, a lot of people going 0-2, like they're the next Indiana, and let's not get too chesty on that. Let's see a couple other ones that are out there.

0: there. Scott Hansen says the NFL Red Zone will have fewer ads to start 2026 season. The show won't be commercial-free, but the longtime host said there will be fewer commercials than there were the end of last season. So for those that care about that, I think that's definitely something that to monitor as people are renewing and trying to find their red box or the red zone package that they pause probably at the end of the football season.
1: Wow. Yeah. Fewer ads. Big time. Big time. It's back today. We'll find out.
0: Now, did you all hear Ted Cruz on game day? Did you all see this that was circulating out there? So
1: I heard there. I didn't get to hear any of it, but I heard there was. He did not get a great great welcome. Yes, from the fans.
0: So ESPN is under fire for the 9-minute interview with Ted Cruz on the college game day to discuss the Protect College Sports Act. A source told Front Office Sports that Cruz approached ESPN about an appearance, with the source saying it was an easy decision to have him join. Yeah, he was booed, and basically they were chanting Ted Cruz sucks and over again, which, I don't know. Like, it's one thing if Nick Saban's up there talking about and doing ads and, like, Dion's doing ads for the Protect College Sports. I don't think people want to hear from Ted Cruz about this stuff. Like, I don't.
1: No, they definitely don't.
0: Yeah. Oh, my God. How did I forget?
1: At least in that forum. Maybe on a political show, but not on college game day.
0: How did I go this long without the show and not bring this up? My God. Missouri head coach Dinky blasted Kansas after the 38-21 win, calling the Jayhawks Civil War hype video uncalled for and admitting he ran up the score because of it. Actually, you know what? I take that back. Drinkwitz gets some brownie points for me for being honest there. He said, that's why I tried to embarrass them at the end. We left Kansas bleeding again. That is why...
1: The hype video was interesting.
0: It was a choice.
1: I don't know that that's the direction I would have gone on it. But hey, they did. It's tough when you lose and you go that way in the video. Like, you're not no love lost in that particular regard. So that was kind of surprising. I definitely would not have done that. And I don't know that I blame Missouri for wanting to run up the score in that situation, because that is, I mean, all this stuff can get personal, but that's, is it over the line to go
0: man,
1: that way?
0: Man, you know, I've heard both sides of this, and I think it's an interesting discussion because, I mean, let's be honest, like, there's a lot of similarities in the rivalry with, you know, Louisville, Kentucky, and
1: sure,
0: Kansas and Missouri. And, you know, obviously Louisville, Kentucky, the dynamics are a little bit different being an urban school versus the state school, but those are bordering states there. I didn't know all the history that came with that until watching some of the video with that, but now I do. And it's, man, that's a great question, but then that also goes into, you know, who's signing off on this before you release it? You know, that's another thing of, like, you know, you delegate these responsibilities to the creative team and the social media teams to put some of these things out. And do they have to get a sign off on these things before getting released? And to your point, how far is that line? That's, man, you know, it's, but that's what makes the rivalry the rivalry, too.
1: Yeah.
0: Yeah. All right. Now, did you all see this that was out there? Did you see the guy from Akron who got to make the calls? He was rocking the Arby's. He was rocking the Arby's polo, so they were having fun with him on game day. So he had a couple good, you know, just running plays, and then I guess he had one throwing play, and then the guy fumbled it. So everyone's like, is he under fire for this? But yeah, the guy who was like a COO of some real estate company in Cleveland got to do the first series for Akron for that. So he wasn't giving us flowers after the fumble, but a fun story nonetheless.
1: They got a lot of blood for that, too.
0: Yeah.
1: By Akron and raise some money.
0: Yeah, they got some good stuff there. All right, Kirby Smart finally gave in to Georgia's all-white uniforms. Thanks to NIL, the Bulldogs will wear an alternate look for the first time in history after Smart challenged fans to triple their subscriptions for Glory Road. So basically, that's interesting. So Georgia to debut all-white uniforms after fan request. So basically, he challenged them to give more to the NIL collectives, and then they got what they wanted. That is smart by Kirby. I completely agree. Oh,
1: yeah. No pun intended.
0: Did you all see the kid that won the money, $1.2

0: he gets another chance after saying, you know, he's not going to cave into that. But McAfee and McConaughey give him another opportunity. So he won $1.2 million for that, and he's doing he's donating to charity someplace up in Indianapolis. So that's. That's pretty good, man. You got to find this. That's kid's cool. Got a freaking boot, and he did it barefoot.
1: Yeah, I want to watch it. We had Eliza's fifth birthday party yesterday, and so missed all of game day because we were taking care of that, which went well, but missed out on college game day. So got to go back and watch that. That's awesome.
0: All right, Nick. Any final parting shots before we get out of here? I know we're kind of inching closer to the top of the hour.
1: No, BatsBaseball.com. Hope to see everybody today. Final home game of the year. Gates open in about 2 minutes. Hope to see you at the ballpark today. Should be a gorgeous day. And then the Bats finish the season in Toledo this upcoming week.
0: Reminder, you're home for the NFL right here, ESPN 680. Think of us as the red zone if you're driving around. Colts Ravens coming up here after us. Giants and Cowboys for Sunday Night Football over on 93.9 The Ville. Ravens and Colts, and then Raiders and Dolphins. Then we'll join in progress after that. And then Cowboys and Giants. For Baldy and Nick, I am Phil. We will talk to you next week. A happy birthday to, oh boy, this is one Zachy C's probably heard before. Let's take a seat. Chris Hansen, he's 67, oh. And Corey Matthews. Ben Savage is 46.
1: Boy Meets World.
0: Fine. Rejoin the group. We'll talk to you next week.
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6: 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I'm Mark Robbins with breaking news into ESPN Radio SportsCenter. ESPN's Adam Schefter and NFL Network's Ian Rappaport are reporting Rams star Myles Garrett will undergo arthroscopic knee surgery to fix what's been bothering him through training camp and the opener against San Francisco. He's headed to the IR. Garrett will miss the next four games with the hope he can return for week 6 against Arizona. So we're an hour away now from the first NFL games of this first Sunday of the season. But let's jump ahead a moment to Monday night for Kansas City and Denver. It's the return from knee injury for Kansas City quarterback Patrick Mahomes. He was one, if not the best quarterback before the knee injury. Can he come back in less than a full year and be his former self? Here's two-time Super Bowl champ and Manning Cast co-host Eli Manning.
7: He has the ability. He knows what's going on the defense. You can't fool him. He's going to be able to make the easy completions, throw it to the open guys. It's the off-script stuff that, he's made so many big plays over his career doing that. Will they be able to do that? Will they be able to have that explosive passing game that they've been able to do over the years where they're getting those big chunk plays, those 40, 50-yard gains, and can they hold up against this Denver defense and block these guys up?
6: That's Eli Manning earlier on ESPN's Get Up. We've got a doubleheader of NFL action for you on ESPN Radio. Coverage beginning right now of the Bears and Panthers from Charlotte. Then it's the Dolphins and the Raiders from Las Vegas. 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
8: Hey, it's Evan Cohen. 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
3: 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I'm Randy Scott. 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

0: SiriusXM Channel 80 and tune in. 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People listening for the first time are probably like, who are these?
1: Gary Streisky.
0: Who are these guys?
1: And they see me and they're like, not a shot. That guy's name is Gary Streisky?
0: They're making new Randys
1: and Garys? What's his real name?
0: Right? I still remember. So Gary, I like trying to like explain you to other people. To the audience, you came from Boston. You were at Nesson.
1: I was.
0: And the way
1: I followed in your footsteps.
0: But, it's funny because I heard some similar stuff about you once you were hired here. But I live up in Boston. So I was watching Red Sox games, and I used to work at Nesson.
1: True.
0: So we had some of the same friends.
1: Yeah.
0: And some people were like, oh, you guys have like similar senses of humor, similar personalities. Randy, you're a little bit taller. But no. But they were like,
1: say that,
0: but they
1: I
0: were,
1: am.
0: But I remember seeing you. You got sideline work, and I never got that at Nesson. It was called Nesson Daily. It's called something else now until you guys ran into the ground. And you and Emerson Lazio. But no. But like, you were doing all the cool stuff.
1: Yeah, I was.
0: And so I remember Twitter at a time in Boston of all cities.
1: Oh, yeah.
0: Where you have your name and you look the way you look.
1: Yeah.
0: And you confused the hell out of
1: me. I know. You were saying some wild
0: stuff. Not at all.
1: You were saying, like, your digital footprint, brother. I have screenshots,
0: no,
1: man. I can ruin so many people. It is funny.
0: Yeah.
1: They rolled me out, and I, of course, followed in the footsteps of one Jenny Dale in terms of the professional role of the Boston Red Sox. And this was coming off of...
0: I was there, was Heidi Watney.
1: A World Series win. So we opened the season in Baltimore.
0: Was that 2013? The 2013 season?
1: Yeah, 2013 season. So we opened the year in Baltimore, and this was the year where like Johnny Gomes and David Ortiz, they wore American flag blazers to the White House to meet the president. It was Obama in office at the time. And Johnny Gomes let me wear his American flag blazer for my first in-game hit. And
0: nice.
1: This is what Johnny Gomes wore to the White House, yada, yada, yada. And it was just screenshots. Twitter was in its infancy almost back then. Lit up, dude, like a Christmas tree.
0: That bird whistle.
1: It was unbelievable. Like, I was like, oh, look at these millions of people who must love me. And then I opened the comments. They didn't love me. They're like, who's this not chick?
0: Yes, not Jenny Dell. Exactly.
1: But here's the thing. It was like that for legit a month. And I was in the – I mentioned 3 hours ago, I love getting in the mud sometimes. You know what I mean? So
0: you'll get down there.
1: I didn't have any rules. There were no rules on the internet. So I would punch back.
0: That's the thing. It's not punching down if you stoop to their level.
1: That's what I'm saying. I quickly earned it from Boston. Because I gave it right back.
0: Yeah, you're like, hold on, dude.
1: Yeah, hold on. I know how to spell cuss words, too. How do you like this one?
0: Boston famously unopinionated.
1: Yeah.
0: Famously.
1: So, you went over the crowd. You win your freedom type.
0: Like
1: Gladiator.
0: Yep.
1: You went over the locals in Boston.
0: All right.
1: Then it was a good run.
0: Well, let's win over these radio listeners. You can see us on SportsCenter, 7 a.m. Eastern, SportsCenter AM, 7 a.m. Eastern time, Saturday, Sunday, Monday, and Tuesday. And our love of football carries into to countdown to kickoff. And it is the first Sunday of the NFL season. We're going to fast forward. We're going to Tarantino this thing, okay? We're going to get to the end of the football Sunday and start this hour talking about the Giants and the Cowboys.
1: Thank goodness we're talking about the Cowboys.
0: Well, on Sunday Night Football, I'll say this, man. Even with Jackson Dart, even with Cam Scataboo, even with Malik Nabers, I'm tired of seeing the Giants in nationally televised games. I'm tired of seeing them at night. I'm tired of seeing them struggle for field goals. I'm tired of seeing them turn the football over. I'm tired of seeing just an absolute punt parade from the Giants. And maybe John Harbaugh changes things this year for them. A lot of people are high on the Giants just because of a new coach.
1: Better hope so.
0: And perhaps 16, 17 games out of Dart. I don't know how you feel about that. The problem is Dart's got to stay out of the blue tent. Scataboo has to stay out of the blue tent.
1: Sure.
0: And Malik Nabers starts coming off of a knee injury. There's so many on-field questions.
1: Sure.
0: It's not that I've lost faith in John Harbaugh, although Baltimore sure seemed to.
1: Sure.
0: But it's more about who is going to be available offensively for this team.
1: It's a young trio that the New York Giants have. And yes, they've battled injury, but they have the benefit of youth being on their side, right? Like, we're not looking at this team saying their window has closed and they're always injured. They're off injured. They can't stay on the field. We don't know enough about this trio, this offensive trio in Nabers, in Scataboo, in Dart to write them off immediately. Mm-hmm. So I'm going to push back a little bit and say I like the intrigue of what New York and the Giants have to offer. And if you talk, depending on who you talk to, I mean, Mike Tannenbaum is going to join us in 20 minutes. I think he's relatively...

0: High on the Giants. I know Herm Edwards is high on the Giants. So, like, our professional ball knowers that we get to talk to every day on SportsCenter have, I don't know where they see it. It's like Vegas knowing something that we don't know.
1: Yeah.
0: They have, like, weird expectations of what the Giants can be this season. So I'm like, all right, until proven wrong, and that might be by the end of this month, I'm interested to see what New York has to offer. Conversely,
1: yeah,
0: with the Super Bowl being on ESPN, I am super, and I have no affiliation to the Dallas Cowboys. I spent a year in Dallas. It was awesome. Got to get the Elotes Tacos from Fuel City Tacos there. I'd had it every single morning. I love the intrigue that the Cowboys are going to have on display this year, because their defense, which was their Achilles heel last season, they were the only defense across the National Football League that allowed more than 30 points to their opponents
1: yeah.
0: here. Everybody else was sub 30. You walk off the best bus as the opponent of a Dallas Cowboys and you're scoring 30 points. We know the offense can hang it up. Okay. Mm-hmm. And Dak Prescott has the weapons. The defense got substantially younger and a little bit better. It would be good for business if the Cowboys have something to say this year.
1: It absolutely will. Let's get to Chris Canty, because we joke, you and I joke about, oh, great, we're finally talking about the Cowboys. You know what I mean? A team that certainly dominates news cycles and certainly here in Bristol, Connecticut. But here is Chris Canty talking about that talk. This is on Unsportsmanlike this week.
2: I don't remember the Dallas Cowboys with Dak Prescott and CeeDee Lamb and this current core of players being as boisterous as they are this season. And I don't have an issue with, you know, them being confident, but I have an issue with them saying, let's proclaim dominance. How about just go out and win the game? That's all that matters. Go 1-0 every single week. And I know that's boring. It's cliche. It's coach speak. But guess what? The best teams are methodical in terms of how they navigate the marathon that is the NFL regular season. And ultimately, at the end, they're in places that they want to be. It's been a long time since we could say the Cowboys were where they wanted to be at season's end.
1: Okay, yeah, it has been a long time. And where they want to be and where they measure themselves is by this standard that's about 30 years old now.
0: Literally 30, really? Going on 31 years old.
1: But
0: 1995.
1: You don't want participation trophies. Like, if you're the Texans and you're like, hey, we made it to the AFC Championship game, they're kind of happy about that. I just say that because they're on here in studio. The Cowboys won't be happy until they win the Super Bowl. Win the Super Bowl, not just make it. But, man, if you think you're tired of hearing about the Cowboys now,
0: oh my goodness!
1: Imagine if they make the Super Bowl and we have that whole media week. And it's a Super Bowl you and I are not going to.
0: As of right now.
1: In person.
0: Yeah, and I feel like if you keep bringing it up, that yeah. they're probably going to keep us on the sidelines.
1: Maybe a squeaky. Oh, really? Okay. I thought it would be like a squeaky wheel.
0: Gets the oil.
1: So
0: gets the oil.
1: We got, it gets old. Yeah. So we got the Giants and we got the Cowboys. Yeah. You've lived in Dallas. We both spent time in New York. What's the best thing about living in Dallas?
0: The best thing about living in Dallas? Are we being serious?
1: Keep it a buck. For those who never, I'm never going to live in Dallas.
0: I love the culture.
1: The culture of Dallas?
0: I love the culture of Dallas.
1: Stockyards?
0: It's Americana.
1: Hair dye.
0: Right? It's hair dye. That's Austin.
1: Oh, fair.
0: That's Austin. That's about a couple hours south. Couple hours southeast, uh-huh. I do believe, if my map recall serves me correctly. I like the culture. I like how everything is like literally, physically spread out. You know, you have room to breathe there.
1: Oh, okay.
0: Obviously, the food's incredible. And now my list of one thing has evolved into many things. But it's authentic. It's culture. It's Western. Okay. It's Americana. I
1: okay.
0: love it.
1: Worst thing about living in Dallas?
0: The culture. No. No. The worst thing about...
1: Yeah.
0: Knee-jerk reaction, and it's a soft answer. It's a cop-out answer. As a guy who grew up in Colorado, so right, like, I love winter. I love fall. I hate when it gets above 80 degrees.
1: Oh, wow.
0: The
1: okay.
0: heat.
1: Okay.
0: The heat, but it's a dry heat. Way better.
1: Is it really? It's oh,
0: way
1: yeah,
0: better
1: Austin
0: than living
1: gets
0: in
1: humid.
0: Houston. I spent a year in Houston.
1: Houston is humid.
0: No, thank you.
1: Okay.
0: But Dallas, I'd move back
1: okay.
0: tomorrow.
1: All right. New York. New York, the
0: you?
1: Other half of that divisional
0: yeah,
1: game. So I spent a little bit of time in Dallas, but
0: okay.
1: not, I can't speak to it living there. For
0: okay.
1: me,
0: yeah.
1: best part of New York is at any time of day,
0: yes.
1: you can get into anything.
0: That is
1: legitimately like you're
0: nefarious
1: work.
0: Or otherwise.
1: Like you get in late for work. Like sometimes they'll send us down. It was the Seaport. Now it's Hudson Yards. You get in late and you're like, man, I'd go for some Greek food right now.
0: Yeah.
1: But you got like
0: 10 spots,
1: 12 options that are open till 2 a.m.
0: Yeah.
1: That's, you know what I mean? I want the best pizza on the planet. It's right there.
0: Sbarro.
1: Joe's on Bleecker.
0: Boom.
1: You said Sbarro. Fine.
0: A New York slice.
1: You know what I mean? Like any ethnic food, it's available all hours.
0: Sure.
1: Any activity. You're like, I want to go to like 80s video arcade. Boom. You got like 5 of them. I'm going to go play some skee ball at 2 a.m. Bang.
0: Now you're just recalling my bachelor party.
1: Actually.
0: You're just recalling my bachelor party at the fun spot in Laconia, New Hampshire.
1: Worst part about living in New York, I would think, would be either the traffic that at any time of night, it could take you 45 minutes to go somewhere.
0: But
1: it should take you like 10, 15.
0: I'm walking everywhere.
1: Okay. Or like how literally loud it is.
0: The smells and noises.
1: Two of your senses are just bombarded. Like sneak attacks all the time. That would bug me about.
0: And people have to do that every single day.
1: Can't escape it. That would bug me.
0: Can't do it.
1: That would bug me about New York. Other divisional matchup in the NFC, it's up and down, you know, NFC East rather, up and down the East Coast. It's the Eagles hosting the Commanders. Jaden Daniels at least was led to believe he's fully healthy and fully back. Can he recapture his rookie season success?
0: Again, it's the C.J. Stroud effect, I think, right?
1: Oh.
0: We talked about it earlier with Herm Edwards. Of course, nobody's going to say, oh, I wish we hadn't won the division that year. Oh, I wish we hadn't made a deep playoff run that year. Oh, I wish Jaden Daniels in his rookie season took the Commanders, who had zero expectations going into that season, to the NFC Championship game against the eventual, I believe, that season Super Bowl champion Philadelphia Eagles. That was out of the gate coming off of his Heisman Trophy winning season. He took the Commanders to the AFC title game. And the Washington football team, the Commanders, they sort of generally had that blueprint. They're like, oh, we've seen this story before. A highly touted first-round pick quarterback who just came off a Heisman Trophy performance collegiately takes us right out of the gate into a deep playoff run to only then not meet that expectation. And not just not meet it, but like fall woefully behind it, a.k.a. not making the playoffs, mm-hmm. you know, in your sophomore campaign or your, you know, your next run.
1: Yeah. And they take on an Eagles offense now without A.J. Brown.
0: Okay.
1: I don't know.
0: Addition by subtraction?
1: I'm asking the question.
0: I'm not saying it.
1: I don't know that there's any one-for-one replacement that you could have, because I don't see another team parting with a talent like A.J. Brown.
0: Sure.
1: Although, I mean, shoot, D.J. Moore is on his third NFL team in about 5 seasons. But we're going to learn pretty quickly whether or not Devontae Smith is a number one receiver.
0: Mm-hmm.
1: I still think that offense in Philadelphia goes through Saquon Barkley.
0: Of course.
1: I'm not sure that Dontavian Wicks stands up as a number two receiver in Philadelphia, but I also don't think Jalen Hurts has to be perfect today to really stand up against the Commanders defense that was pretty generous last season. Have you spent any time in Philadelphia? I'm thinking about your wife.
0: The wifey and the family is from Philly, so I better be careful with this next.
1: Best part of living in Philadelphia.
0: Best part of
1: living in the area.
0: In Philadelphia. Mm-hmm. Okay, this is me as a frequent visitor, but just kind of passing through.
1: Mm-hmm.
0: And as a professional sports talking head figure.
1: Sure, yeah.
0: I particularly enjoyed their sports complex setup.
1: Oh, it's
0: like
1: incredible.
0: At the bank at Wells Fargo, the link is right there.
1: Oh, it's amazing.
0: And then they have whatever it is, Philadelphia Live or whatever it is.
1: Xfinity Live.
0: There it is.
1: Yeah.
0: That complex is incredible.
1: Worst part about living in Philly.
0: I don't like how we were there. I was actually there for an Eagles game last year.
1: Okay.
0: You know what? I don't like how I have to, like, if I'm wearing a watch, roll my sleeve down.
1: Over by the stadium.
0: I don't particularly enjoy that. Not even by the stadium.
1: Oh, okay.
0: Brother,
1: all right.
0: I've had this experience twice.
1: Yeah.
0: In Detroit and Philly, and I can get to it in just a minute. But it's like when you're leaving the hotel and the doorman or whoever's like, hey, don't go that way.
1: Oh, that happened
0: like
1: to me
0: that.
1: In Cleveland.
0: I don't like that.
1: Yeah,
0: I'm not a big fan.
1: But I appreciate the shout out.
0: Yeah.
1: Absolutely. Best part about living in D.C., history's right there.
0: 100%.
1: Worst part about living in D.C., the traffic. Nobody knows how to drive. Nobody's from there.
0: Sure.
1: Increasingly, no one is from D.C. Everybody's from somewhere else.
0: Yeah.
1: Other states, other countries, whatever it is, and it's an absolute nightmare. speaking of a nightmare, can the Raiders make some noise this season? Countdown to kickoff with Gary Strisky and Randy Scott on ESPN Radio and the ESPN app.
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1: What I was going to ask you, Randy being the resident Raider fan here, and me because he's my guy, I want to see them do well. I'm not sitting here on this September 13th saying that they're going to make any sort of significant noise. But what's the buzz like for the Raiders this year with a new coaching regime? Rick Fernando Mendoza, who of course is not

0: starting quarterback,
1: there,
0: but you
1: one
0: have
1: of those
0: your heir apparent
1: you
0: sort of waiting
1: the
0: in
1: store
0: the wings.
1: Without
0: is this
1: one.
0: Almost
2: so
0: feel like
2: Fitness
0: right,
2: Market, two locations,
0: so
2: Westport Road, just
0: to
2: inside
0: like
2: the Snyder, or Plantside Drive
0: in
2: Waterson Trail, or online
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3: There's a lot of hope. That's what it is. There's hope because there seems to be a direction, there seems to be a plan. And as Brandy knows, there hasn't been a plan for a very long time. It's basically throwing darts against the board and hoping something works out. And that's not what this staff has from Frank Kubiak and John Spicek. They all have the same plan, similar thoughts. They're going in the same direction. They're all rolling in the same direction, which we saw last year. Pete Carroll and company were not. And so it is. It's a refreshing time where, look, everyone knows that this is not a playoff team. It's not a team that's going to win 10 or 11 games unless something, you know, crazy happens. They you know, catch lightning in a bottle, which, I mean, happens there once in a while, but I just don't see it with this team and this roster. But there is hope. There is a foundation. There are players that they can build around. And like you mentioned, that quarterback, Fernando Mendoza, he don't have to start right now, but he's going to be the guy eventually. And so it's a lot of positive momentum. It's really about building this team up and seeing the pieces that you can move forward with. And that's really what this team is trying to do this year.
0: Talking with Q Myers, game night host, and also covers the Raiders for the Las Vegas Sports Network. He's out there in the shadow, hopefully the shadow of Allegiant Arena, because it's about Allegiant Stadium, rather.
4: Yeah, in the dead sun.
0: Standing in direct sun with that big stadium behind him. I was careful to say the Kirk Cousins era is upon us and not the Fernando Mendoza era is upon us, because to me, if we see Fernando anytime soon, it means something went horribly wrong. When do you think we will see the first overall pick start a game for Vegas?
3: That is a great question, only because look at the schedule. There's no soft spot. There's no, oh, there you go, right there, right? I mean, because we always would say the bye week, that's where you put them in, is the bye week. Yeah. The bye week's not the week 13. And you know that's going to be really difficult to keep a number one overall pick on the sideline that long. Now, I think ideally the Raiders would like to do just that, keep them there until at least the bye week. I just don't know if that's going to be feasible. I don't know if Kirk Cousins is going to be able to hold him off that long. How is he going to look? Is he going to play well? Is he going to get injured? I mean, there's so many, you know, elements that could go into play. And once he hits the field, this is the other thing I've been saying. Once he hits the field, he's not coming off, right? I mean, it's going to be his time. So if Kirk Cousins happens to go down for whatever reason or happens to go back to the locker room, I mean, this is the number two quarterback. So Fernando Mendoza, once he takes over, I don't think he comes off the field.
4: Q, let's focus on today's game. It's a late afternoon kickoff against the Dolphins. What does Ashton Gentry's outlook seem anytime a running back is dealing with something lower body, you kind of tense up? What's his outlook for today?
3: No, he's good. He's 100%. Just talked to him in the locker room 2 days ago, and he said he knew pretty early on after the injury that he was going to be just fine. Wasn't as bad as everyone thought, and what it looked like when he went down in practice, and we all just took a big gasp. So he's good to go. I'm expecting, guys, 30 carries for the running backs between Gentry and Washington Jr. because look, there is no Brock Bowers. Yeah. So, you know, it's like run the ball. And I think the Dolphins are going to do the same thing with Devon Achane. So this actually might be a game that's wrapped up pretty quickly.
0: And Malik Willis, too. He's not afraid to tuck in and run. Q Myers, we appreciate it, man. Enjoy the game. Enjoy the season.
3: Will do. Appreciate y'all.
0: Again, that's our game night host. He also covers the Raiders for the Las Vegas Sports Network.
4: That's the Q Myers difference. He said, yeah, I was just talking about 2 days ago in the locker
0: room. He's like, I was in the locker room.
4: I'll just chop it up with my boy.
0: Let me text him real quick.
4: Yeah.
0: I think is what he said.
4: He's like, you want me to have him come out here and stand outside with me?
0: Got his home number. Might go ahead and talk to him. Mike T in studio. Mike Tannenbaum with the boys. Gary Strisky, Randy Scott. It's Countdown to Kickoff on ESPN Radio and anywhere you go on the ESPN app.
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11: Hey guys, Kevin Clark from the This Is Football podcast. 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Daniel Jeremiah, Bijan Robinson, Trent Green, all joining to break down all of the NFL action for week one. 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

0: 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Hello there. I'm Mark Robbins with breaking news at ESPN Radio's Sports Center. ESPN's Adam Schefter and NFL Network's Ian Rappaport are reporting Rams star Myles Garrett will undergo arthroscopic surgery to fix what's been limiting him in training camp and in the opener against San Francisco. Garrett will miss the next four games with the hope he can return for week six in a matchup against Arizona. We got a doubleheader for you right here on ESPN Radio. In fact, coverage is underway. Bears and Panthers from Charlotte. And then it's the Dolphins and the Raiders from Las Vegas. And ESPN Radio coverage of that one begins at 4 Eastern. Sunday night, the Giants will host Dallas. And while the Giants have had losing records the last three seasons, ESPN Giants reporter Jordan Ronan says, with new head coach John Harbaugh, this team and its fans should have thoughts about the playoffs, at least through most of the regular season.
1: The expectations here are real. The Giants have a quarterback that they believe is going to be a high-level quarterback in Jackson Dart, and they have a coach. When you have a coach and a quarterback, people expect you to win, right? John Harbaugh has a track record of winning. He made the playoffs 15 times in Baltimore. It's not like you got to win 15 games, but
2: no,
1: you got to at least be in competitive, meaningful games come December.
0: That's Jordan Ronan earlier here on ESPN Radio's Best Week Ever. Formula One racing, Kimi Antonelli wins the Spanish Grand Prix. More than 4 seconds better than second-place finisher Max Verstappen. Lando Norris winds up third.
3: Hey, it's Michelle Smallman, and coming up Monday, Patrick Mahomes is officially back and ready to quiet all the doubters. 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
5: 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My bad. 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
4: That's it.
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4: I th-

0: right now you're auditioning. I think right now you're auditioning for another show called Pardon the Interruption.
1: No, we have the chief interrupter, Mike Tannenbaum, who between 1 and 5 is on with Drew Butler and Kevin Clark. But he was gracious enough to give us a couple minutes of his time.
0: That show is called Game Day with Kevin Clark and Drew Butler. Mike will co-host it. He's our ESPN front office insider here in studio with us. And very selfishly, for my own designs, I was like, hey, the Jets can go into Nashville and beat the Titans today. And he enthusiastically, somewhat biased, but he said yes. I believe it.
2: I do, guys. And I think there's a ton of storylines, but when you look at what the Jets did to me defensively and made incredible progress on defense on all three levels, David Bailey, second pick in the draft, who's had a really good training camp, DeMario Davis. I don't know what football genius drafted him a decade ago. and then Minka Fitzpatrick on the back end. I think when you attack your weaknesses on all three levels, it'll make a difference. Yes. And last year, Cam Ward, who's extremely talented, but he was 27th in the league in completion percentage. I think that's going to be a good indice to see how this game goes.
1: Okay, a little bit of home cooking, though. The game is in Nashville in those beautiful new uniforms. What's the over-under, Mike T, for the Jets to get there first? Because they had a couple in the preseason. They had, famously, none in the regular season last year, the first time ever in the history of the NFL a defense went an entire regular season without an interception. What's the over-under on games it takes to get there first?
2: I'll go with 2. Because, you know, Gary, I just think, like, tips and overthrow, yes, it's got to break their way.
1: The quarterback they're playing specifically today?
2: Yeah, maybe? Exactly. And there's a really good radio show. If you're not listening to this one, ESPN New York, we had Teron Davenport on earlier, who's the ESPN reporter for the Titans. He said that the heat index today is going to be 104.
1: Whoa.
2: And I think because of that, you're going to see a lot of quick game, a lot of passing, so maybe there'll be a tip throw today.
0: All right. When you look at this divisional matchup, let's get a front office insider's input. Starting the season with a divisional game, we saw it already in Australia. We'll see it up and down the NFC East today. How does that feel to you?
2: Yeah, you know, Rex Ryan always used to say, guys, those are games and a half because if there's a tiebreaker, it's a tiebreaker in your favor. So if you're the 49ers, not only do you get a very convincing win, but now you have a tiebreaker in hand against the Rams. So, you know, somebody was asking me earlier, what's like today? Like, it's like the first day of school vibes. Like, you're excited, you're nervous, you're excited for the video guy, the equipment guy, the ticket taker. Like, the whole organization's worked their tails off for today. And you do want to come out with a win, but I think context is important. If we go back a year ago, guys, remember it was J.J. McCarthy who beat Caleb Williams on a Monday night. And I can't imagine what the Bear radio, local radio was that week.
1: Gosh.
2: And now, you know, you fast forward, J.J. McCarthy's a third string and Caleb Williams could be the MVP of the league.
1: So those are the specificities of a divisional game to open week one. Do you like it, though? Because should it count for a game and a half? It's a shortened, it's a condensed preseason. It's 3 games on paper. The starters play a couple drives across that 3 games. It's really mainly just in the second game. But there's so much at stake 18 weeks from this point, seeding, whether or not teams are even making the playoffs. Nobody's really hitting their speed until they come out of September. Should these games be happening week one?
2: Yeah, Gary, it's a great question. I think if you're John Harbaugh or Brian Schottenheimer for tonight, like I think it puts an emphasis on good coaching and good strategy. Like maybe you're a little bit more competitive in training camp. Maybe you're a little bit more physical in training camp because you know you're coming out with such a consequential game. And let's face it, like I give Sean McVay a lot of credit. He came out after the game and said, yeah, maybe our plan was flawed because clearly one team looked like they were ready to go in the 49ers. They were more physical. They were faster. And clearly the Rams weren't. So I think if you have the answers to the test and know that this game is going to be more consequential than usual, maybe you have to adjust your preparation.
0: Okay, if I look at a team with a lot of preseason buzz, and let's keep the Rams out of it because that hay is already in the barn. What about like a Jacksonville? If they come out today and they stub their toe against Cleveland,
2: that's not going to happen.
0: Do you okay, all right, hold on.
1: He said, Randy, I'm going to stop you right there.
2: In my office, we used to have a sign that said, in God we trust, for everyone else we need data. Okay? So let me ask you guys a question. Uh-huh. If we were running the Cleveland Browns and I said, Randy and Gary, I have an idea. We have a quarterback that's played 19 games in 6 years, and he had major shoulder reconstruction. He tore his Achilles tendon twice. He's going to be a free agent at the end of the year, but we should start him on opening day. Like, what are we doing?
1: Well, my answer would be,
0: alienated the fans?
1: Did he besmirch the entire city of Cleveland and say, you know, you can stick it where the sun don't shine to all of the fans? God. What if he didn't do that?

0: So I told you I'd be the chief interrupter. So your question, they could stub their toe only if – did you guys see Arch Manning come out of the tunnel a week ago when he fell?
1: Oh, my head, more than stubbed his toe.
2: He disappeared. Yeah. The smoke and everything, right?
0: So unless Trevor Lawrence that happens to, that's the only toe they'll be stubbing today.
2: Okay. All right, that's fair. Then what about a Baltimore? Baltimore, that line is a lot smaller.
0: Mm-hmm.
2: There's a lot of buzz. I've seen some predictions of Rams, Ravens, and this was before the Myles Garrett injury, but Rams, Ravens in the Super Bowl.
1: Sure.
2: Right? And they believe in Lamar being healthy. They believe in Jesse Minter being the head coach. That spread is still only at 3 points in Indy, where Daniel Jones is coming off of an Achilles.
0: So the Indianapolis Colts and my golf game have a lot in common. They're high variances. So, like, I'm a high variance golfer.
2: Yeah.
0: If I hit a good shot, I'm not surprised. When I hit a bad shot, I'm not surprised. People forget how good the Colts were last year. When they were healthy, they had the best offense in the NFL.
2: Yep.
0: And if the three of us knew that Jonathan Taylor, Alec Pierce, and Daniel Jones would be healthy for the whole year, they could win the division. That's how good their upside is. This is by far to be the most fascinating game, along with Buffalo and Houston, in terms of I think Indy can score a ton of points. And Declan Doyle is coming in. He's a new offensive coordinator of the Ravens. I think they're going to be good, but they don't have a margin for error to get up to speed. I wouldn't be surprised to see the Colts pull this one out.
3: Think about Mike T. Is he's 300 yards off the tee, but he doesn't know which direction it's going.
2: Smoke.
3: So, he's going to hit a fairway. It might not be the one he's playing.
0: So my son is learning how to play golf. So there's a great site called LostGolfBalls.com, and every ball is used after it's been hit the first time. So
2: yes.
0: I'm like, for 50 cents a ball, put it into the water, not $6 Pro V1s.
2: 100%.
3: Oh, no, not at all. You get a couple deals on Pro V1s. Mike T, you've asked us a couple of questions, and I want you, and I've told Randy about this, and I don't know how many more minutes we have with you, so I want to get to this and before we run out of time. A year ago, right around combine time or draft time, you took us, a handful of us, just randomly into like a pre-draft screening process that you utilized in the front office to ask some of these prospects. Not football related, just questions. And it put my brain in such a pretzel, and I thought it was so impressive and so introspective and cool, the questions you would ask. And I hyped this up to Randy, and I can't do it justice. So can you just dive into this and hit us with some questions that you would ask these prospects?
0: Yeah, absolutely. So it all comes back to, like, character. Like, they're going to have more time and more money going from college to pro football, so we want to know their character. So just here a couple we could run through quickly. Like,
3: all right.
0: When was the last time you changed your mind and showed intellectual humility?
2: Intellectual humility? Wow, I mean, I think of a relationship. I can think
3: it's
2: of
3: a
2: like
3: national program.
2: Getting over myself and my fears. Intellectual humility, and I changed my mind.
0: So I already have concerns because our psychologist taught us.
2: Oh, I'm auditioning. I thought I was just answering. Okay, I'm sorry. Because, this is a job interview.
0: Yeah, because one of the things that our psychologist taught us was when somebody would repeat the question back, they're stalling. It's a technique that people use to stall when they're unsure of the answer.
2: I think I'm trying to define intellectual humility, which does not help my intelligence.
3: Sure.
2: But I'll say it's when I was I got a porch quote. Yeah. My porch was rotting. Yeah. And I realized that the price point was going to be higher than I anticipated going in, and I just had to bite the bullet and get it done.
3: Come on.
2: What about you, dude?
3: No, I'm not the one. Hey, no,
2: oh,
3: I'm not the one.
2: All right, Mike T, his turn.
3: I'm not the one under the microscope.
0: Okay, three people, non-relatives in history, three people you have lunch with dead or alive.
2: What a layup.
3: Yeah.
0: We're going to learn a lot about Gary.
3: Yeah.
2: I guess so.
3: General Patton
0: would
3: be incredible, dead or alive. Jesus would be another.
2: It's a heck of a table so far. I'm not going to lie to you. That's a heck of a table.
3: Michael Jackson.
2: I think Jesus might have something to say about one of your guests.
0: It's funny. My wife, Michelle, who may be listening.
2: I'm not going to lie to you.
0: My wife, Michelle, who may be listening, Michael Jackson is one of hers.
3: Like, okay.
0: What a fascinating guy.
3: He's the most famous person to ever exist, not named Jesus Christ.
2: I think you could argue he's more famous just because you could be on the other side of the planet from Jesus and there's no way of knowing. You know what I mean? At Jesus' time.
3: Yeah, sure.
2: You know what I'm saying?
3: And this was pre-internet.
2: I love this conversation.
3: It was unbelievable.
0: Here's another one.
2: Yeah.
0: What question do you wish people asked you more often?
3: See, that's an awesome question.
2: What scares you?
3: Oh.
2: What scares you?
3: Here we go.
2: Yeah. Yeah. And I'd say snakes. I'd say snakes and existential dread. I'd say that as well. And falling objects.
0: And a Raider losing streak?
2: No, as I'm used to that. You can't kill what's already dead. Let's do one more forget.
3: Well, I was going to say, Mike, are you looking at the readiness and snappiness of being able to answer the actual context of the answer?
0: Yeah, so basically what you're trying to do is figure out, like, we would show, for example, quarterbacks the interception reels and ask them what happened. And if they would say things like, it was a bad play call or the receiver ran the wrong route, no, like, you're the battlefield commander. Like, it should be your fault. So any questions, we're trying to get to selflessness, humility, coachability. So, like, we would say, like, give us an example of you being a good teammate. And just their body language alone would tell us a lot. Or in the last 7 days, like, what's one nice thing you've done for somebody else?
2: It's awesome.
3: I like that.
1: I've donated. You have an answer? I donated to charity within the last 7 days.
2: So no axe. It's just my money.
0: So you're not drafting Gary?
2: I found a putter head cover.
3: Yeah.
2: On the golf course, and I made sure to return it to its rightful owner. Tracked him down in the parking lot. Even though he was holding us up,
3: buddy, you were
2: really
3: going
2: slow.
3: That way anyway. Come
2: he
3: on,
2: was
3: are
2: really
3: you serious?
2: Slow. I could have just gone to the pro shop and given it to the desk, but I went to this guy.
3: Okay.
2: And found him.
3: Well, I opened up my wallet. Okay. What did you do?
0: So Gary, I would say Randy would be dessert eligible in our house. Because he did something nice for somebody else.
2: Okay. That's okay, because you don't eat dessert in the Tannenbaum household unless you have done something nice for someone else.
3: So wait, am I getting dessert?
2: No.
0: Of course you are.
2: If I had a vote, I'd say no.
0: You guys invited me on the show. You're both dessert eligible.
3: Yeah, come on, man.
2: Mike
3: Every
2: Tannenbaum.
3: Single week, you know where to find us.
2: Thank you so much. Mike was just like, hey, can I come on with you guys? We're like, yes, this is our
3: Mike
2: guy.
3: He's the absolute
2: Fraud
3: man.
2: Or Laud, and we have that. What day of the week? Is it Tuesday?
3: Tuesday is Overreaction Tuesday.
2: Oh, Overreaction
3: It's either
2: Tuesday.
3: Monday or Tuesdays that we have Fraud or Laud.
0: I'm waiting to hear.
2: He's available. Okay, good. Mike Tannenbaum, our ESPN front office insider, is going to co-host Game Day with Kevin Clark and Drew Butler immediately following us. The NFL season is 15 minutes away.
0: Let's go.
2: Gary Streisky and myself, Randy Scott, we're going to tell you next who wins today. 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

0: countdown to kickoff. ESPN Radio and the ESPN app, SiriusXM Channel 80, as well as TuneIn. He's Gary Strisky. I'm Randy Scott. However you found us on this first Sunday of the NFL season, we are so glad you did. It is time for picks, Gary Strisky. Handman, are you firing these up, or are we just rolling through it on our own? What would you like to do? Let's just roll right into it. Javonte, let's roll right into it. Let's get to it. Falcons, Steelers, are we going against the number, or are we just going straight up? What do y'all want to do? Straight up, Falcons, Steelers.
1: Straight up?
0: In Pittsburgh.
1: Come on, man. This is Pittsburgh.
0: Pittsburgh over here as well. Ravens are at the Colts in Indianapolis.
1: The Colts. I mean, I was sipping that purple Kool-Aid, that yak, but my key just left here and said, yo, the Colts might mess around and take care of business. So you know what I'm going to do?
0: Yeah.
1: Ravens.
0: You were sipping that, yeah. I'm going to go with the Ravens as well. I believe the Ravens are making a deep run in the playoffs. And sorry, Danny Dimes with the Achilles. I got to see it. I'm a trust but verify, Phil.
1: Trust but verify.
0: I'm a trust but verify. I feel that. You know what I'm saying? Let's go that. Bills. This is Bills at Texas.
1: This is a tough one.
0: Houston, the line hasn't moved all week. It's still 1.5 Buffalo's favorite on the road.
1: All of the numbers say that you bet against Josh Allen here. He is 0-4 all time against the Texans in Houston. Last time he was in Houston, they were wearing their battle reds last November. He was sacked 8 times. Through 2 interceptions, all that to say, he wins in Houston today.
0: You think Josh Allen wins in Houston?
1: Yeah.
0: I think
1: yeah.
0: Houston wins.
1: Okay.
0: I'll take Houston straight up. Saints are at the Lions.
1: Lions? Last year was such a wonky year for Detroit, coming off such an awesome NFC performance the year prior. They were 9-8. Everybody's back. Give me the Lions.
0: I think the Lions win. I think the Saints cover.
1: Okay.
0: It's a 7-point spread, down to 6 a little bit.
1: As
0: in
1: I
0: some
1: understood
0: spots,
1: it, we weren't.
0: I know, but spread, they, Randy, the Saints spread, are so. Frisky.
1: Look at me, I'm Randy. Actually, the Lions are frisky.
0: The Lions are
1: famously,
0: frisky.
1: The Cats,
0: famously, they're yeah. nimble.
1: Detroit,
0: they,
1: one of the cities where it was like, hey man, you're gonna go to the casino. Cool, don't go that way.
0: Oh yeah, yeah. Where'd you stay? Downtown? Shinola. I stayed at the Shinola Hotel.
1: The Ritz downtown. And
0: you stayed at the Ritz.
1: Yeah, well, I was with the Red Sox at the time.
0: That's nice.
1: I was with the Red Sox at the time, and he goes, hey, when you come back, do not walk through the bus stop. And he looked at me as if, like, my dad would look at me before I went out for the first time as a 21-year-old. Like, right? Like, do not get behind the wheel of the vehicle. Like,
0: oh, yeah,
1: he was like, do not walk through the bus stop.
0: Don't make bad decisions.
1: I said, okay. So I ran through the bus stop.
0: So okay. All right. Ran right through that stop sign. Let's go. Let's see here. What about? Let's go. We already said Browns and Jaguars, didn't we?
1: Yeah. Let's go Jets. Titans.
0: You'll go Jets, Titans?
1: Jets,
0: that's
1: Titans.
0: A 1.5 point spread.
1: I like the Jets.
0: I do too.
1: I like the Jets.
0: I do
1: Give
0: too.
1: Give me the Jets.
0: Geno! It's funny, I kind of thought they were tanking so that they could get in the quarterback, you know, sweepstakes. Yeah. But here's the thing, you don't have to like tank.
1: Sure.
0: To get one of these 7 or 8 projected first round picks. And they made some moves in the offseason that I kind of like, so I'm gonna take the Jets.
1: Okay.
0: Let's go Bengals. Tampa and the Bengals.
1: This is a good one. This is Tampa at Cincinnati. And did I just become a Bengals fan? Because their defensive tackle just walked in his...
0: Oh, my gosh. Landon Dickerson?
1: Yeah.
0: Oh, dude.
1: Give me Tampa.
0: It's a great look.
1: Baker Mayfield got the extension done just in the nick of time. And I like the Buccaneers.
0: All right. Have we done Bears-Panthers down Carolina way?
1: We have not, but I'll take the Panthers.
0: It's a playoff game. Really?
1: I like the Panthers.
0: I don't know. The Panthers' defense is a nightmare.
1: Yeah.
0: They got those two massive, massive cornerbacks.
1: I get it.
0: J.C. Horn and Al. All right, I'm going to go ahead and take the Bears, though.
1: Okay.
0: I like that offense. I like it a lot. Caleb Williams has trimmed the beard down to just a mustache. I'm here for it.
1: Wow.
0: Cardinals at the Chargers. Big number, 9.5.
1: You are high on the Bolts this
0: year. I'm high on the Bolts.
1: You're talking like Justin Herbert, MVP. Justin Herbert, 10,000 yards passing.
0: Outlandish stuff.
1: I'll take the Bolts.
0: I will, too, for that very reason. I think Herbert and Mike McDaniel, is going to unlock that beautiful butterfly and just set it free.
1: And just a beautiful
0: Who would
1: monarch.
0: Cage a butterfly?
1: Who would? What are you, a monster?
0: I know, right? Vikings are hosting the Packers.
1: Okay.
0: Vikings are favored.
1: Okay. This is a...
0: Stinks. The line stinks.
1: Oh, 1.5.
0: Yeah.
1: Gosh, Vikings
0: are
1: 1.5.
0: Yeah.
1: Hey, my Korean brother.
0: You're going to go Kyler Murray? Let's get it.
1: Kyler Murray.
0: I'm also going to go the Vikings. I believe in the Brian Flores defense. Raiders are hosting the Dolphins in Vegas.
1: Hey.
0: Raiders favored by 3.
1: Brother.
0: Hey.
1: You're my guy.
0: Raiders?
1: You're my guy.
0: 1-0?
1: Baby.
0: Raiders. Come
1: 1-0, and if the playoffs started Monday and the Raiders being 1-0.
0: Patriots would watch on TV. Because they're 0-1.
1: And that's all you care about.
0: Eagles are hosting the Commanders. What are your thoughts?
1: Give me the Eagles, man. I've married into an Eagle family.
0: Okay.
1: My wife, he just texted me a picture. She got a new Birds sweatshirt.
0: Let's go.
1: She's
0: one
1: at
0: time.
1: The mall spending money.
0: Spending money.
1: And here I am. I'm on radio trying to make it.
0: What's money? What color's money?
2: Hey, green.
1: Go Birds.
3: Go Birds.
2: Okay. Let's go. Birds. Oh, all right, Giants are hosting the Cowboys. Sunday night football, Dallas favored by 3 in New York.
1: I want to see just as a whole the Cowboys do big things this season because
2: good for business.
1: The football, the Super Bowl, it's on ESPN. No one's talked about it. And it'd be good for business.
2: I am also going to go with the Cowboys tonight. I feel like they actually have a defense with a pulse, and I don't know that John Harbaugh can fix everything that ails the Giants. Monday Night Football on ESPN, a divisional battle in the AFC West. It is the Chiefs, Patrick Mahomes, all the way back from the knee injury that cost him a season, or the end of his season last year. So the Chiefs are hosting the Broncos, as Bo Nix is expected to be back.
1: Back from that broken ankle. And as you know, Randy, I still have my 720 area code from Denver a kid who grew up in Colorado, went to school there my entire life. It's my sister's favorite team of all time. Mm. And they did something so nice for my nephew when he was born a year ago, and then they proceeded to win 9 straight games. This is the hometown team. But they declined my media credential, my first TV job, and for that, I will always hate the Denver Broncos. Give me the Kansas City Chiefs.
2: They declined your media credential?
1: And I worked for a CBS affiliate.
2: Real talk?
1: Oh, 100%. I literally sent it through the portal, and there was a guy. He is still there. I think he's head of their operations. He declined my credential.
2: I wonder if he's listening.
1: I said, I hope he is.
2: What if he is listening? What would you say? Name names.
1: What's that?
2: No, I'm just joking.
1: Next week.
2: Name names.
1: I count that a kickoff. So give me the Chiefs. I mean, Patrick Mahomes is back. It's home cooking.
2: Yeah.
1: Travis Kelce's married. And let me just tell you, post-marriage glow.
2: Talk to me about
1: it. I mean, he's got that husband strength now.
2: What happens when that happens?
1: Yeah, well, you finally get to, lose. Not a football game. Give me the Chiefs.
2: All right. I'm going to go ahead. I'm going to take the Chiefs as well because they're home. I think Bo Nix is still not 100%. Okay. There's a little stats variance. I'm not going to get too analytical with you.
1: Sounds like you want to.
2: But there's a little bit of can the Broncos, duplicate their one score game record?
1: Historically good defense last year. Going after a Patrick Mahomes, who obviously is coming back.
2: A little less mobile.
1: Exactly.
2: You know what I mean?
1: So, yes, they got to keep Patrick Mahomes upright. It's got to be scary.
2: And they're starting a rookie or at least an undrafted left tackle.
1: That's
2: tomorrow
1: good.
2: Night. So we'll
1: see. That's good.
2: Against that Broncos front. Hey, one show down.
1: Come on.
2: In week one.
1: 20 to go?
2: Gary Streisky. Good job on radio. I'm Randy Scott. I was mediocre.
1: I thought you did great.
2: It's countdown to kickoff coming up next. 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

0: This is SportsCenter.
1: I'm Ed Mangan. We are moments away from kickoff of the first Sunday of the NFL season, but a team which has the day off today received bad news on the injury front. Rams defensive star Myles Garrett is heading to the injured list. He will have arthroscopic surgery on his knee, and he will miss at least 4 weeks. As for today's games coming up in Pittsburgh, Tua Tagovailoa is out at quarterback for Atlanta, so Cooper Rush gets the start. Coach Kevin Stefanski feels badly for his quarterback.
2: Yeah, disappointed for him, obviously. A very competitive person, so disappointed, but he's going to rally behind Coop and do everything he can to help Cooper.
1: Quarterback Joey Porter Jr. is inactive for the Steelers. He is listed as being out with a back injury. He's also been dealing with a contract dispute with the team. In Carolina, Rome Odunze will play for the Bears. The receiver is active. You can hear Bears-Panthers on ESPN Radio. That'll be followed at 4:25 Eastern with the Dolphins taking on the Raiders in Vegas. Jets running back Breece Hall is active today for his team's game against the Titans. He's been dealing with a groin injury. Saints running back Alvin Kamara is also active for today as the Saints take on the Lions. He's been battling a knee injury. Baseball tonight on ESPN Radio, we've got the Padres and the Giants from San Francisco. Coverage begins at 6:30 Eastern. Padres are a game and a half ahead of the Diamondbacks for the final wild card spot in the National League. Arizona is finishing its series with Texas. Meanwhile, the Cubs hold the top wild card spot. The Phillies, the second spot, Philadelphia trying to avoid a sweep at the hands of Atlanta. Coming up in an hour on ABC, it's the men's final of the U.S. Open. Alexander Zverev and Ben Shelton.
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2: Josh Allen rushes in for the touchdown. Touchdown, Caleb Williams. Extending another play, Lamar Jackson. 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
4: 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I'm Kevin Clark alongside Mike Tannenbaum and Drew Butler. It is finally an NFL Sunday. Real football, guys. Let's hit the opening drive.
0: Time to break down the early window of another NFL Sunday. This is the opening drive.
5: Time for some football, baby!
4: Let's go to Pittsburgh.
0: Falcons at Steelers.
4: Steelers 6.5-point favorites. Over under here is 40.5. Mike, I'll start it here. We were talking about this before we came on. You're Ian Cunningham, or you're Matt Ryan, and you're running the Atlanta Falcons. Dream jobs all around. Kevin Stefanski comes in. Your quarterback is Cooper Rush. How you feeling?
6: Analysis is a lot harder than others.

0: No Michael Penix, no Tua Tagovailoa, no chance. And Cooper Rush was getting treated for, back spasms. I saw Field Yates tweet out that we may see Matt Ryan at some point today. So sometimes the analysis is harder than others. That's not very hard.
1: So real quick, Drew, the backup is Jack Strand, the rookie, and then the third quarterback is Zacchaeus, the receiver that the Tannenbaum loves so much. That's where we are. Drew, you're local. What do you got?
2: I would have to say that the Atlanta Falcons fans are hopeless heading into the season, which is unfortunate because of all the new blood within the franchise, most notably Matt Ryan as the president of football, GM Ian Cunningham, and, of course, Kevin Stefanski as head coach. So Falcons kept four quarterbacks, guys, after the final cuts. They kind of got clowned on it, and it looks like they've got about 1.5 healthy ones to start week one. On the flip side, Aaron Rodgers and Mike McCarthy reunite in Pittsburgh. I believe it's the first time ever that a head coach and a quarterback duo that has won a Super Bowl is back together with a different team. So interesting to see how they start their time in Pittsburgh.
1: Well, let's go to Indy.
3: Ravens at Colts.
1: Declan Doyle is the new OC. Jesse Minter is the new head coach in Baltimore. New era. They start out as a 3-point favorite. Mike, I go to you. By the way, over-under is 48.5. I go to you because you're hot on a surprising team here.
0: Yeah. You know, I think we forget that how good the Colts were last year when Alec Pierce, Jonathan Taylor, and Daniel Jones were healthy. I think the Colts have a chance to have a really good season if they can stay healthy. I know that's a big if.
1: True.
2: I agree with Mike. I mean, the Colts as a home underdog is a value play, no question about it. The biggest question mark around the Ravens is how are they going to look
4: ESPN
2: under this
4: 60,
2: new regime with Jesse
4: Minter. How about Lamar Jackson, though?
2: Since he has become the starting quarterback for the Baltimore Ravens, in week one, the Ravens have averaged 33.3 points per game, and Lamar has the highest passer rating in week one since 1970. So with this new coaching staff, can Lamar Jackson keep the pace? I think the Colts will definitely put up a good fight today.
1: Well, let's go to Houston.
3: Bills at Texans.
1: All right, Bills 1.5-point road favorites on the Texans. Over-under is 44.5. This one, Josh Allen has historically struggled against the Houston defense in his career, but this is Josh Allen against C.J. Stroud. Drew, what do you got?
2: Yeah, Josh Allen, 0-4 in Houston, including the playoffs with a new head coach in Joe Brady. Very high expectations in Buffalo. You've heard Josh Allen essentially come out and say, yeah, it's tough having to deal with all the noise because the only thing that we strive to do is win it all. And how is C.J. Stroud going to respond as the starting quarterback for the Houston Texans? Everybody knows how dominant their defense is. His turnover woes in the postseason a year ago kept them from advancing towards a Super Bowl. A lot of pressure on both these quarterbacks. I think Houston has a good chance to find a way today.
1: Mike?
0: Yeah, I do too because of the speed of the defense of Houston. When you think about Josh Allen, when he's at his best, he's creating in the pocket, outside the pocket. I like DJ Moore, but I don't know if they've done enough to overcome a really good Houston Texan defense.
1: Jim Leonard is the new DC. He's going to have those guys playing in space with the 3-4. I'm intrigued to see it. By the way, Mike Tannenbaum, what genius GM had Jim Leonard on his roster?
0: Yeah, I'm not really sure, but I'll tell you what, he was a coach for us, and when we lost him, guys, we lost so much. And he, I think, has a great future. We'll see what Bradley Chubb has left, amongst others. They're going to have to, if they win today, guys, it's going to be a low-scoring game.
1: All right, let's go to Carolina.
3: Bears at Panthers.
1: Bears 3-point favorites on the road in Carolina. Interesting one. Obviously, most explosive offense in football a year ago. Can Ben Johnson do it again against an interesting, to say the least, Panthers team here, Mike?
0: Yeah, I'm concerned about the confluence of the Bears' injuries in the secondary and what we don't know about their pass rush beyond Montez Sweat. So does Kyler Gordon come back? And at one point, you know, what shape will he be in? And again, we talked so much about they led the league in turnovers. That historically isn't sustainable, the old regression to the mean. I like the Bears, but I'm concerned about, you know, can they – and by the way, they just had a turnover.
1: Oh, my gosh.
0: They just had a turnover.
1: Wait. Did you just see Deshaun Watson throw the worst interception of all time?
0: No.
1: Okay, all right, we'll get to it. We're going to get to it. You know what? Try this out here because we're going Jaguars-Browns. It's not a score, but I just want to announce it. Let's go to Jacksonville.
3: Browns at Jaguars.
1: All right, Jaguars 8.5-point favorites, guys, and I don't know.

0: it's enough, because Watson just dropped back to pass, and it was one of those passes where he throws it, and there's a linebacker right there, and you say, okay, well, surely it's going to be a layered pass. Nope, right to the linebacker, Jaguars ball. Drew, are you expecting anything other than that today?
1: I certainly was. I mean, Todd Monken, the new head coach for the Cleveland Browns, came out and said very bluntly, if you don't want to get booed, play better football. And Mike, I can't wait to get your thoughts on this later on in the show, but everything that I could read essentially said Deshaun Watson's contract was untradeable and uncuttable. They were stuck, and no wonder that they had to put him out there. With two road games to start the season, I think this is the only way you could have allowed Deshaun Watson to get out there, because if that would have just happened in Cleveland, Kevin, wow, the boo birds would be loud.
2: But guys, I had a sign in my office, in God we trust, for everyone else we need data. Show me the data that says that a player who's played in 19 games in 6 years, who had shoulder surgery and tore his Achilles tendon twice, is going to be a good football player. Show me the data.
1: Yeah.
0: Yep. By the way, Mike T, you look pretty smart. Josh Downs, 25 yards over the middle. Colts driving on the Ravens. It's going to be third down, but at the Baltimore 30, so they're probably going to get points there. All right, let's go to Detroit.
3: Saints at Lions.
0: All right, Mike, I'm intrigued by this one. Lions 7-point favorites, total is 49.5. A lot of people, a lot of smart people are on the Saints today. I'm not. I just think the Lions roster talent is going to be too much. Where do you net out?
2: Yeah, I see it slightly different, and here's why. It's not who you play, it's when you play them. And right now, the Detroit Lions are missing Terrion Arnold, who they cut for off-field issues. Kirby Joseph, Brian Branch are hurt. I think Tyler Shough is an ascending quarterback, and I think this has a chance to be a high-scoring game. I love Detroit, everything they stand for, guys. I just worry about defensively. It just seems like every 10 minutes somebody else gets hurt on defense.
0: I'm with you, Drew.
1: Yeah, it's interesting that teams like the Saints, yes, they finished last season on a relatively high note. Tyler Shough has proven himself to be the starter, at least through the first half of the season. We'll see how it goes. But now they're a trendy pick. And I do think that they're trendy because of the division that they play in, the NFC South, undoubtedly one of the weakest across the entire National Football League. However, the Detroit Lions, you know, they're in prove-it mode. They did not achieve their goals a year ago after losing Ben Johnson to the Chicago Bears. They still have a ton of offensive firepower. Can Jared Goff put it all together? We know that their defense is going to be aggressive. I like the Lions today because I feel like the Lions are a team, Kevin, they're going to have a chip on their shoulder all season long.
0: Let's go to Tennessee.
3: Jets at Titans.
0: Geno Smith just hit Omar Cooper for a 30-yard pass, so it's first and goal at the Tennessee 4. We'll monitor that. Obviously, 12 minutes to go in the first quarter. Mike, you love this Jets team.
2: Yeah, and I love a 3rd-and-9 conversion. The Robert Saleh Irish start off with a penalty on their kickoff. Jets start at the 40-yard line. Geno Smith has looked very efficient so far, guys. I should say, also very comfortable. I think the key of this season is to keep him comfortable in the pocket, and that's what they've done so far. I just think they're the better team. I know so much is made about, you know, they haven't had an interception, and Evan Wilner, who's out there, our executive producer, Jet fan, is listening. They don't need an interception today to win the game. They just got to be clean, and they are knocking on the door of doing just that. And when we get a chance to talk about the aforementioned Indianapolis Colts, we'll have a positive development
0: Well. We're up against it, so I do want to say Jonathan Taylor just punched the ball in, so it's 6-0. We'll talk about that on the other side. Let's go to Cincinnati.
3: Buccaneers at Bengals.
0: By the way, touchdown Carolina. It was a back of the end zone throw to a tight end. We'll have an update on that on the other side. So Bucks Bengals. This one to me is the game of the week. Bengals are 3.5-point favorites. Both these teams, you can squint and see Super Bowl contenders in my book. Unfortunately, I picked the Bengals to make the Super Bowl because of their improved tackling. I haven't seen it yet, and all of a sudden the Bucks are at the Cincinnati 15. Drew, what do you think about these teams?
1: Yeah, I mean, Zach Taylor, as the head coach of Cincinnati, has historically gotten off to terrible starts in the first 4 weeks of the season. Last year, the Bengals did win a couple of games out of the gate. This season, they're healthy. Joe Burrow's back. They invested heavily on their defense, and they brought some offensive line help. I feel like the Bengals guys are all in. They put the pressure on themselves. They know they have the talent. And then on the flip side for the Tampa Bay Buccaneers, maybe a distraction, maybe not. Baker Mayfield and his contract situation throughout training camp. Obviously, this past week, that got settled. They lose one of their key franchise players in Mike Evans, but they are not devoid of talent whatsoever. I think this is going to be the game of the day for sure, and I'd have to lean towards the home team, Cincinnati Bengals.
0: Real quick, Darren Waller was the tight end who caught it for the Panthers. He committed OPI while doing it, backed them up to the 10-yard line. Chuba Hubbard just got a 6-yard run, and so it's second and goal at the Chicago 4. We will keep you updated on that. And all of the games, this is Game Day on ESPN Radio and the ESPN app.
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0: Hey, guys. Kevin Clark from the This Is Football podcast. This week, how about this lineup? Daniel Jeremiah, Bijan Robinson, Trent Green, all joining to break down all of the NFL action for week one. 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

0: 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We are presented by Progressive Insurance, 1-888-SAY-ESPN. I'm Kevin Clark alongside Mike Tannenbaum and Drew Butler. All I was going to say, Drew Butler, was that I was looking at the Falcons' pass rush against Aaron Rodgers, and it looks like the cast of Game Day on ESPN Radio is currently starting for the Atlanta Falcons on the defensive line, because there is nothing going on there. Well, there's a lot going on around the NFL. The Bucs just hit a field goal to cap off their drive, 3-0 over the Bengals, 9 minutes to go there. We got a lot of scores to get to, so I won't do the Sounders here. So to finish off what we were talking about, the Jets drive against the Titans. Titans start out kicking the ball out of bounds. Jets have a nice third down conversion to get inside the 10. And then Omar Cooper, the rookie, gets in for a touchdown.
1: Kenyon Sadiq.
0: Yeah, Kenyon Sadiq.
2: Kenyon Sadiq.

0: Yep. Different rookie. There's too many good rookies on the Jets. It is 7-0 Jets over Titans in that one. Omar Cooper had the 30-yard reception to get them inside the 10. Steelers up 3-0 on the Falcons. Jaguars. Drew, what'd you see there from that Jaguars offense, 7-0 there early?
1: Yeah, a great throw from Trevor Lawrence to Parker Washington right near the pylon in the end zone. It was a 30-yard touchdown pass. Jacksonville converts on the extra point, so they're up early at home over the Cleveland Browns, 7-0. And our good buddy Mike Tannenbaum has said that the Cleveland Browns have been eliminated from playoff contention in the 2026 NFL season.
0: Meanwhile, Mike, Chuba Hubbard, 4-yard touchdown pass from Bryce Young makes it 7-0 Panthers over Bears early. What do you think?
2: One thing we should also talk about for our audience today, like, it's September. The weather is going to play a factor. It's 104 degrees on the field in Tennessee. It's hot in some of these places, and some of these teams are going to be deconditioned because they haven't, you know, played a lot in the preseason. So that game in Melbourne was actually played in the fall. It was 58 degrees, but games like Charlotte, you know, in Charlotte with the Bears.
1: Yep.
2: It'll be interesting, guys, to see, like, if teams wear down here.
3: When you're vacationing
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1: All right, Mike, to that point, not only is the temperature so high, but on these artificial turf fields, I mean, it's plus an extra 20 to 30 degrees. So when you're on the field, I mean, your feet are cooking on that rubber. It's 125, 130 degree heat index. 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
3: Whatever you don't see
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1: 5-yard touchdown run. 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
2: Yeah, you're probably
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2: Oh, my gosh. Deshaun Watson tried to throw a second interception.
1: He almost just did it again. I was watching that too, Mike.
2: Yeah, he threw the ball to Olaquin, number 23 of the Jaguars.
0: He's awful. He's awful.
2: He threw it between the 2 and the 3, and Olaquin just dropped the ball.
0: He's awful. I don't want to go on a tangent about this, Mike, but when I was talking to Cleveland staff a couple years ago, they were saying that the highs of Deshaun can still be there. The problem is 10% of his throws that weren't on tape in Houston are god-awful and have shown themselves in Cleveland. The problem is, Mike, as you know, 10% in the NFL, A, linebackers will catch those, and B, that's a lot of throws in an NFL game. This isn't college. Guys, this isn't the Big 12 or the ACC.
2: Guys, can I just pile on and ask one existential question? How bad can Shedeur Sanders be?
0: Like, how bad can Dylan Gabriel be?
2: I don't understand. Or Talen Green.
0: Talen Green? Rex Ryan
1: was talking about that this morning on NFL Sunday Countdown on ESPN, Mike. He essentially said there's no way that Rex would have started Deshaun Watson just based on how he's treating the fans, how he's talking to the media. Said he would have cut him. And then he said, look, Deshaun can't throw the deep ball. That's what Shedeur Sanders excels in. When you've got a coach like Todd Monken and this new offensive philosophy, you need to start pushing the ball down the field and try to take some pressure off your offensive line. I don't know. It just seems like a complete catastrophe in Cleveland already.
0: And it was already. By the way, Caleb Williams just scrambled for a first down, and then DeAndre Swift had a 32-yard run behind the right tackle. They are

0: down to the Carolina 13 in that one. Panthers 7, Bears 0.
1: Kevin,
0: 8-19 to go in the first quarter. Yes, Mike?
1: I have a question. If a Miami Hurricane quarterback was not playing well early on, would you want to know that hypothetically?
0: I would want to know that as soon as possible, yes.
1: All right, well, Cam Ward is one of two, and he threw a ball outside the numbers behind the line of scrimmage that got there with one hop. It was like a ground ball to the shortstop.
0: Well, it's first and 10 at the 42, Mike, so it's a long drive. It's a long drive and a long season, so we're all good. Also, we're on the Darian Mensa train, Mike. Get with the times. It's a new season. All right, so
2: hey, Kevin, do you think it's apropos to call in for our first sounder of the 2026 season?
0: I would love to hear that.
1: Oh, yeah.
2: We need a sounder in Cincinnati.
0: Ooh.
3: Buccaneers and Bengals.
0: I saw it, but Drew, you're calling your own number. You have the floor, buddy.
2: Yes, I do. Look, the Cincinnati Bengals invested heavily. They needed to get tougher on defense and pick up some pass rush. A sack fumble of Baker Mayfield has led to a scoop and score touchdown by Demetrius Knight Jr. Cincinnati Bengals on the board with a defensive touchdown. The extra point is pending. I like it, guys. Evan McPherson knocks it through. 7-3 Bengals, 6-18 remaining in the first quarter.
1: And guys, you know, I think we've talked so much about this in the offseason. Cincinnati and Dallas, if they're B or better on defense, their championship potential because of what they can do on the other side of the ball. So Demetrius Knight's alma mater hasn't played well at Rutgers, but boy, he made a great play there.
0: I'm with you, Mike. But by the way, turnovers are the great equalizer on this. Even if you're the 18th best defense in football and you have Joe Burrow, T. Higgins, and Jamar Chase, and Chase Brown, obviously, if you can create a couple turnovers per game, and we saw that with the Bears last year. They didn't have a pass rush, but they were catching picks, and that mattered. And maybe that's not sustainable over a long period of time with that defense as I watch Caleb Williams scramble into the end zone. 3rd and 6, awesome scramble. It's going to be a tie ball game pending extra point. He just picked up steam there. I don't know if you guys saw it, but that's why you have Caleb Williams.
2: I heard great things about Caleb Williams and how he looked all throughout training camp. Obviously, Ben Johnson loves to be his play caller, but as the Bears, historically as a franchise, man, they just never had an athletic quarterback like that. Good start for Caleb Williams to tie the game up 7-7.
1: And guys, Carolina was playing man-to-man, so again, when you're playing man-to-man and you're a defender, your back is to the line of scrimmage, and Caleb Williams took advantage of it.
0: Yep. 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
5: 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And where was Baker going to go? 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

0: Center.
1: I'm Ed Benkin. 8 early games are underway in the NFL. The Bengals lead the Buccaneers 7-3 on a defensive score. Demetrius Dye Jr. with a fumble recovery for a touchdown off a Baker Mayfield turnover. Ravens on top of the Colts 7-6. Jonathan Taylor had a 1-yard touchdown run. The extra point was missed, and Lamar Jackson rushed one in from 5 yards out. The Panthers and Bears are tied at 7 after a Chuba Hubbard touchdown catch from 4 yards out. Caleb Williams ran in a touchdown from 9 yards out to even the game. Jaguars lead the Browns 7-0 on a Parker Washington 30-yard touchdown catch. It is the Steelers leading the Falcons 3-0. Lions over the Saints 7-0. Jahmyr Gibbs with a 1-yard touchdown run. And seconds ago, the Texans with a touchdown run now leading the Bills 6-3, pending the extra point. Rams star Myles Garrett will have arthroscopic surgery on his knee. He will be out at least 4 weeks. Among the late games today, the Eagles hosting the Commanders. Philadelphia coach Dick Sirianni talked about the challenges getting ready for week one.
2: One part of our goals are for this week is to understand that there is, as week one happens, that there are things that happen in week one that you have to be ready for. Whether that's, you know, live fundamentals, whether that's, errors in the kicking game.
1: Also coming up later today, it'll be the Raiders and the Dolphins. You can hear that game on ESPN Radio. Our coverage getting underway at 4:25 Eastern. Tonight on ESPN Radio, we've got baseball with the Padres and Giants from San Francisco. Our coverage gets underway at 6:30 Eastern. Right now in baseball, the Mets and Yankees are in a rain delay. Tigers on top of the Rockies 5-1.
3: Hey, it's Goldberg. Coming up Monday, we'll break down a weekend full of football and get you set for Patrick Mahomes' return as the Chiefs take on the Broncos. That's Monday on the Goldberg at 10 a.m. Eastern on ESPN Radio and the ESPN app.
4: Game day, ESPN Radio, ESPN app, SiriusXM, Channel 80. I am Kevin Clark alongside Mike Tannenbaum and Drew Butler. A couple updates to get you all caught up on what's going on in the 1 p.m. slate of games here. Lions have a touchdown. First touchdown of the season is Jahmyr Gibbs' 1-yard touchdown run. It is 7-0 over the Saints, 3:27 to go in the first quarter there. The Titans got a field goal to end their first drive of the season against the Jets. It is now Jets 7, Titans 3, 5 minutes to go in the first quarter there. And then it just happened, so we'll do the sounder. Let's go to Indy.
0: Ravens at Colts.
4: Derrick Henry, 4-yard touchdown run. It is now, extra point pending, Ravens 13, Colts 6. There was an awesome play here where the Colts brought the house through the interior of the offensive line. There was a guy in his face, basically a free rusher in Lamar Jackson's face, who was able to find the backup tight end for a first down. He is playing lights out right now, Drew.
5: Yeah, and a couple plays before that, I believe, or maybe on the previous drive, they had Lamar Jackson dead to rights way in the backfield, and somehow, some way, he Houdini'd out of there and advanced the ball forward with his feet for about a 30-yard gain. So, look, when the Ravens get inside the 5-yard line, like, what do opposing defenses think? You got Lamar Jackson, you got the bruiser Derrick Henry. Obviously, they paid Zay Flowers all that money this offseason. The Ravens are good, and I don't want to go off on a tangent here, guys, or switch the subject too much, and we need to temper expectations. But a team that I think heading into this season believes in themselves, and maybe a lot of people don't believe in them as much, they had a really good 2025. The Jacksonville Jaguars are off to a great start.
3: Yes.
5: They are about to convert this extra point here. They do. It's 14-0 in Jacksonville against the lowly Browns. But well, I tell you what, Trevor Lawrence has got a lot of toys down there.
3: Yeah, and when you talk about dead to rights, we're talking about the Cleveland Browns season. You're down 14-0 in the first quarter here. And Trevor Lawrence, I mean, he's all he is, guys, is 8 of 10 for 114 yards and 2 touchdowns. And just go back to Lamar for 1 second, guys. Twice before in his career, he's had new offensive coordinators, and both years he won the MVP. So right now he's pitching a perfect game in Indianapolis, where Lamar is 3 of 3 for 66 yards. So some of these great quarterbacks in the AFC are off to great starts.
4: So, real quick, Bucky Irving in the Tampa Bay-Cincinnati game fumbled again. That's the second Tampa Bay fumble there early on. It was not returned for a touchdown this time. In fact, they've got it inside the red zone. Joe Burrow has it. He just scrambled for a first down, took a huge hit from Alex Anzalone, but got the first down. So it's first and 10, and Chase Brown gets down to the two-yard line. So we're going to keep you updated on that one. Meanwhile, another touchdown run we need to keep you abreast on. David Montgomery in Houston. The whole question, Mike, was whether or not Houston can run the ball. He gets in from a yard out on third and goal. It is Texans 7, Bills 3. The big plays on that drive, C.J. Stroud hit Nico Collins for 25 yards. That was the big chunk play on that one. He also hit Klein for a 16-yarder. Marlon Klein, the tight end, who's a rookie, I believe, for 16 yards there. So moving the ball early, looking like a confident C.J. Stroud, Mike.
5: You know, go ahead, Mike. My bad.
3: No, I usually interrupt, so go ahead. Go ahead there, Drew.
5: Well, I was just going to say, you know, obviously a lot of pressure on C.J. Stroud heading into this season. A lot of people forget the Texans had Joe Mixon last year, and he did not play one game.
3: No.
5: Obviously,
3: yep.
5: Terrible news with the injuries that he has sustained. But that acquisition of David Montgomery is key because later in the season, when the games get tough, it's going to take a lot of pressure off C.J. Stroud.
3: Yeah, without
4: Drew
3: question.
4: Butler. Your Atlanta Falcons. Massive fumble force there. That was awesome. They've got the ball. It looks like they're going to have it in Pittsburgh territory. Rodgers to Warren. It was behind the line of scrimmage. Big hit. So Bijan Robinson just ran it 3 yards to get down to Pittsburgh 22. The Atlanta Falcons might score a touchdown, Drew.
3: And by the way, we have an update. Mike Gesicki with a touchdown against the Tampa Bay Buccaneers, extra point pending, taking advantage of that second fumble, guys.
4: Oh, you were not going to mention that you drafted Mike Gesicki? Or you wanted me to do
3: it? I was hoping somebody else was going to mention that, you know. That
4: you thought, listen, between Jim Leonard and Mike Gesicki, Drew, this is Mike Tannenbaum's NFL.
3: I mean,
5: we do it. I feel like we do it weekly, man. He's got his little dots all over the NFL as we watch it here in week one of the 2026 season. I love it.
3: Micah Fitzpatrick got hurt, so I've been trying to be a little bit more humble than usual.
4: We just have to bridge the gap with Gesicki and Leonard until his son can long snap in the NFL in a couple of years, Drew. That's all we're doing.
5: That's exactly right.
4: All right, so we'll keep an eye on Falcons Steelers. It is currently Steelers 3-0 there. Jets have the ball back, second and 10 at their own 20, still leading 7-3.
3: Yeah, there was a challenge in that game. It was a bang by bang interception fumble. So Jets retained possession, but there was a break in that game. By the way, Bijan Robinson just scored.
4: Hey!
5: Yes,
4: there
5: we go. Did. Should we fire up a sounder in Pittsburgh?
6: Yeah. Falcons at Steelers.
5: I'm going to steal this one, Mike, because I believe the Falcons have ran this exact play about six times already in the first quarter. All they really can do is get the ball to Bijan Robinson in the backfield, short to intermediate passes. They set up what looks like a little screen as Bijan Robinson was split out wide to the right. Great blocking on the perimeter. Bijan is an electric player. He takes it to the house. So guess what? The Atlanta Falcons with Cooper Rush at quarterback, they lead after one of Mike's players, Nick Folk, still in the league, makes the extra point to bring it to 7-3.
4: Guys, Caleb Williams just hit Roma Dunze for a 47-yard absolute dart. It was actually Dunze kind of mossed the guy. It was actually underthrown a little bit. But if Roma Dunze is that guy at receiver for Caleb Williams, this is an even better and more explosive offense, Mike.
3: Yeah, without question. Look, Colston Loveland to me will be ultimately one of their bigger focus of their offense. But yeah, if they can win outside with a Dunze, Luther Burton comes along, like they have tons of weapons. I don't think that's the question for them whatsoever. I just want to make one quick point about go back to Atlanta and Pittsburgh, guys. Like, you know, we're talking a lot about what Atlanta doesn't have, obviously, but, you know, there's a great axiom, and I remember, you know, Coach Parcells always talking about this, especially when you get into, like, the red zone, like, it's players, not plays. Mm-hmm. And I'm sure Kevin Stefanski sitting there saying, like, okay, like, if we're going to steal a game here in Pittsburgh, how are we going to do that? And Bijan Robinson has to touch the ball a lot. And to Drew's point, you know, they've already run that play, like, six times.
4: It's going to be interesting to see. I mean, again, you say players, not plays. The Falcons have players, and they've got talent there. It's just a matter of putting it all together, the quarterback, the organization, all that stuff. How much they even want to do?
5: Yeah.
4: So we'll you know, are they trying to lose games for a Darian Mensah, CJ Carr, Arch Manning, especially after last night's comeback there? We'll see how it all goes. Mike, bad news. The Jets lost 2 yards and went 3 and out on the next drive. So the Super Bowl is on hold for 1 second. Oh, Deshaun Watson just got strip sacked.
5: Oh, my goodness.
3: Yes. Yeah, by Trayvon Walker. So it's now 4th and 18. It's 4th and 18 at the end of the first quarter here. And the Browns, so far, Deshaun Watson's 3 of 5 for 24 yards. And total yards so far, guys, in the game is 138 for Jacksonville, 28 for Cleveland.
4: Sounder.
5: So,
4: and
5: Mike, how?
4: Real quick, Sounder
5: ahead,
4: and Carolina.
5: Please.
6: Bears at Panthers.
4: DeAndre Swift, 1 yard touchdown run. We already said it. The big play here was the Caleb Williams to Rome Odunze 47-yard connection. This offense looks so darn explosive early, Drew Butler.
5: Yeah, they really do. DeAndre Swift signed a massive contract extension this past week. He finds the end zone, of course. He's a University of Georgia product. But Rome Odunze, I believe, was on the injury report heading into this game. I don't think it was a certainty that he was going to play healthy enough to get out there. You got to think that gives Caleb Williams so much confidence to be able to launch the ball down the field, which will, of course, open up the run game and create opportunities for Caleb to extend the play on his feet. But the Bears, in second year of Ben Johnson, guys, I just think that they're a team, yes, a popular regression pick after winning the NFC North a year ago. But in that second year of Ben Johnson, I think this offense is a lot more comfortable.
4: I mean, Mike, the thing for me is I don't think the defense is going to be very good. I already talked about it. The pass rush just isn't there. They just don't have the guys in the front seven. But if you outscore everybody, you can win a bunch of games still. I don't know if you can win in L.A. in February, but you can win a whole lot of games with an explosive offense.
3: You know, Kev, like we've talked a lot about the Bengals and the Cowboys being better on defense, and the Bears may be the 2026 version of the 2025 Cowboys and Bengals, where they're just going to have to outscore, you know, teams because, again, when you're missing what you're missing in the secondary and you can't complement it with a good pass rush, I agree. I just don't know how they're going to stop people. What's interesting is, here's where my mind goes, guys. Like, when Dave Canales is, you know, your chief operating officer and your play caller, does he want to now slow the game down on offense? I know Brad Idzik's the OC, but, like, do they have a better chance of trying to win this game? Obviously, they can't stop the Bear offense right now. I wonder if they try to make this more of a Chuba Hubbard game.
4: Interesting. 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Coming up next.
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0: I am Kevin Clark alongside Mike Tannenbaum and Drew Butler. Keeping an eye on all of the games in the 1 p.m. window, I want to tell you about a score in Houston.
1: Bills at Texans.
0: Josh Allen, 21-yard touchdown run for you fantasy owners. 10-7 Bills over Texans early. It was funny, Mike, when I was watching Josh Allen run, I said, "Ooh, boy, he's going to take a big open field hit. Everybody just bounced off him. That's A, being a veteran and knowing how to run, and B, being 6'5 and huge and being able to barrel over people.
2: But, you know, when you look at the historic matchup, Josh Allen has struggled against this Houston defense, as many others have as well. But so far, so good for Buffalo. Josh Allen's 4 of 5 for 49 yards and another 23 rushing. So this is playing out the way I think Joe Brady could only hope that it would. Khalil Shakir has the big catch in the game, 19 yards. So the other storyline to look for here is, you know, David Montgomery and how much do they put the ball in C.J. Stroud's hand. This should be, you know, a great game between two AFC heavyweights.
3: So, Mike, going to the Bills, I wanted to ask one question because obviously they fire Sean McDermott for really the only reason being he hasn't made it to the Super Bowl or won a Super Bowl, and they keep it in-house. They elevate Joe Brady, who's the new head coach, who was their offensive coordinator. From a culture perspective, leading into this season, is it a lot of turnover inside that building, or do these guys know what the expectations are heading into week one?
2: Yeah, you know, just talking to people around that situation, it seemed like they felt like they were going to lose Joe Brady, and they didn't want to lose him, and they felt like, let's go get a defensive coordinator to pair with him. But Joe Brady's, you know, it's interesting, guys. Like, he doesn't have a honeymoon here. Like, the expectations are extremely high, and I think you have to lean on, to answer your question, Drew, you know, your veteran players to help set the culture, because being a head coach is hard. Being a rookie head coach is really hard, and I just think that there are no, like, margin for error here for Joe Brady. Like, they have to have a great year because the bar has been set so high.
0: It's going to be interesting. I think the chemistry, the biggest thing with the Bills, Drew, is you've got a player who might be the best player in the world, and it's almost like an NBA move. The only thing your organization needs to do is keep unlocking that elite player, right? That's the most important thing. And then the defense just has to be, you know, again, 12th or 13th best, and then Josh Allen could do the rest. We just saw it, a 21-yard run where he basically didn't even get hit hard in the middle of the field. Like, he knows where to go with the ball, and so that's the most important thing. The Falcons just committed a deep PI on Roman Wilson. A.J. Terrell, actually, one of their few talented players. So we will keep an eye on that drive as the Steelers try to get points. It's not going to be easy because I don't think the Steelers are very good, but I don't think a lot of points win that one in Pittsburgh. So as it stands now, Falcons 7, Steelers 3, 14-18 to go in the second quarter there. Third and 2 with a Cleveland 30 for the Jaguars. It is 14-0. Mike Tannenbaum, you've run organizations. There's 10 minutes to go in the second quarter. At what point, knowing it's week one, knowing how training camp went, knowing you already started him even after a disastrous press conference, at what point do you decide you've seen enough of Deshaun Watson if you're Todd Monken?
2: Yeah, and Drew, as a former player, could certainly weigh in on this. I think what you have to worry about if you're Todd Monken, who is a good coach, who's waited his whole life for this opportunity, like, you can't lose your locker room. Like, guys, like, those were bad picks. They were catastrophically awful. And, like, I'm not saying Shedeur Sanders is the next Johnny Unitas, but there's enough good tape of him going back to Colorado. He was up and down last year. At least you get somebody that's all in front of you. You know, look, Deshaun Watson's human. He has made a couple $100 million. Like, he doesn't have to win or die trying. Shedeur Sanders has so much to play for. I'm just surprised, guys, you don't go with the younger, ascending, hungrier player.
3: So that's the question that I have to you, Mike, and you can tell me I'm crazy, but I would assume that a lot of Browns fans and or NFL fans around the country were absolutely shocked when Todd Monken announced Deshaun Watson as the starting quarterback, seemingly a couple of days after that crazy post-game interview where Deshaun Watson took it to the fans of the Cleveland Browns. To me, I sit there and go, it seems like Jimmy Haslam, the owner, almost forced that decision, because if anything were to happen to Deshaun Watson, trade him or cut him, it's $140 million in dead cap to the Browns.
2: Yeah, it must be. Or maybe because their first two games are on the road. It's just hard to understand. It doesn't seem like this decision has been based on merit.
0: Real quick.
2: Oh!
0: Is this Tampa Bay?
2: Yeah.
0: Oh, my goodness.
2: Oh, my gosh.
0: Crazy sequence of events. So here's what happens. Let's start from the top. There was a interception that was called back for pass interference on the Bengals. Okay, it was from Baker Mayfield to Ibuka. It gets picked off. There's a defensive pass interference penalty. That then gets them inside the red zone, the Bucs. Baker Mayfield has an open field scramble.
2: It's like crazy legs hurt.
0: Yes. After a series of more Bengals penalties get them even closer, there was a Baker Mayfield scramble. They get to about the 3-yard line. Ball pops out again. Bengals recover. No penalty. Bengals ball. Touchback. And Mike, whoa.
2: Yeah, I'll tell you what. Baker Mayfield looked like an elite foot athlete. He was shaking and baking. They just turned the ball over. That was their third fumble in the first 18 minutes of the season. The Tampa Bay Buccaneers have fumbled 3 times. And the Bengals will have the ball first and 10 at their own 20. What a costly, costly mistake by Baker Mayfield.
3: Yeah, a quick way to lose a football game is to be down 0-3 in the turnover margin through the first 18 minutes of a football game. And, guys, we've never really seen the Cincinnati Bengals have an opportunistic defense. You pair that with all the weapons they have on offense, it could be a fun season in Cincinnati.
2: I know Rachel, our outstanding executive assistant producer to the president, if she could check for us when you have -3 turnovers on the road, what are the chances of actually winning the game? Not good.
4: I'll get right on that.
3: Not good at all.
0: Hey, not to make Rachel work for doing something she doesn't want to do, but Rachel, we do need a sounder in Carolina.

0: Bears at Panthers.
1: Just so the listener knows, Rachel is a Panthers fan, and I just feel terrible about announcing that it is 21-7, Bears over the Panthers. Caleb Williams finds Cole Kmet in the end zone. Great pitch, great catch, awesome drive. Boy, we said it recently about the Rome Odunze 47-yard chunk play, but this explosive offense, it looks like it's just not going to miss a beat, Drew.
2: Yeah, Caleb Williams, 7 of 8. He's got a passing touchdown, as you just alluded to Cole Kmet. He also got on the board first for the Chicago Bears with a 9-yard touchdown run. I like what I'm seeing, guys. Yep. And, you know, this was a trendy pick with the Carolina Panthers being a home underdog. Of course, having the success that they did towards the second half of last season and Bryce Young being their starting quarterback, but the Bears picking up right where they left off in 2025.
3: So guys, if you ask any defensive coach, that is known as an OHSH blank T screen. They put the quarterback, they put the tight end, he stays into block, and then basically he just comes across the formation and gets lost. And I saw Ben Johnson run that play in Miami when we were together. It is so hard to defend because the opposing defense thinks that the tight end's actually staying in for protection, and he leaks out late across the formation, and it was a great throw by Caleb Williams.
4: Also, update, according to ESPN analytics, even with 3 turnovers, the Tampa Bay still has 15.8% probability of winning.
1: There we go.
3: Wow, Rachel.
1: Real quick, the Ravens got down to the 1-yard line and they had a touchdown nullified by penalty. It was a holding penalty. They got back down to the 3-yard line, but it's now 4th and goal at the Indy 3. It's Ravens 14, Colts 6. So the Ravens have a decision to make. The Steelers just got a field goal to cap off a drive, so it is still Falcons 7, Steelers 6. The Jaguars got a field goal, so it is 17-0, 8 minutes to go in the second quarter there. Browns have the ball at their own 40-yard line. I'm not expecting that result to change very much, guys.
5: Pro football is back, and so are the predictions. Trade yours on Kelsey, America's number one prediction market platform. Dallas is favored to beat New York this Sunday night. They're currently trading at 61%, meaning a $100 trade pays out $159 if they win on Sunday night. 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
12: 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I'm gonna survive. 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

0: My guess is that there was probably more than a half a second to a second and a half left on the clock at the end of the Michigan game based on what we've traditionally seen the drift between the camera and the graphic. As much as I hate to say it, Michigan deserved the second shot. So all in all, Mike Tomlin once said here on this program he's not going to apologize for winning. I'm not doing that either. It stunk, the whole thing. Michigan didn't cheat, and the kids should go celebrate as much as they want.
1: We're not going to apologize for winning.
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1: I'm Ed Benkin. Eight games have moved into the second quarter on this Week 1 NFL Sunday. It's been a back-and-forth affair in Houston. The Bills have taken a 10-7 lead over the Texans on a Josh Allen 21-yard touchdown run. And just a moment ago, David Montgomery running in a touchdown for Houston. And now it is the Texans with the lead at 14-10. The Falcons lead the Steelers 7-6.
2: Bijan Robinson with a 22-yard touchdown catch from Cooper Rush.
1: The Bengals lead the Buccaneers 14-3. Two fumbles in this game by Baker Mayfield. One back for a touchdown by Demetrius Knight Jr. from 27 yards out. Bears lead the Panthers 21-14. Caleb Williams with a touchdown pass from 22 yards out to Cole Kmet. He has also rushed for a score. Bryce Young with two touchdown passes. Ravens over the Colts 14-6. Lamar Jackson, Derrick Henry, along with Jonathan Taylor, have all run for touchdowns in that game. Jets on top of the Titans 7-3. Jaguars lead the Browns 17-0. Two touchdown passes in that game for Trevor Lawrence, an interception for Deshaun Watson. Lions lead the Saints 7-0. Jahmyr Gibbs with the only score of that game from 1 yard out. Among the late games today, an NFC North clash between the Packers and Vikings. Green Bay coach Matt LaFleur talked about dealing with the Josh Jacobs situation off the field.
3: Because I know the guy, and I know the character of the guy, so I've said it many times. And unfortunately, situations occur in life, and it's just an unfortunate situation.
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4: Hey, it's Evan Cohen. 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
1: Josh Allen rushes in for the touchdown. Touchdown, Caleb Williams. Extending another play, Lamar Jackson. 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
3: 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I'm Kevin Clark, alongside Mike Tannenbaum and Drew Butler. A lot to get to. The Jets did convert, Mike, that 4th-and-2, but then they get down to 3rd-and-1 in the red zone. They get a false start penalty. They get a field goal. It is Jets 10, Titans 3, 5 minutes to go in the second quarter there. The Bengals have the ball after that crazy fumble at the Tampa Bay 16. They're leading right now 14-3, 6 minutes to go in the second quarter there. Bucks have 3 fumbles already, gifting the Bengals points, drives, field positions, everything you can possibly imagine. And then do we even do the sounder anymore? Is this the earliest we've ever waved a sounder? The Jaguars just scored another touchdown. It is 24-0. This would be a Lawrence pass to Strange, 14 yards. This is brutal, guys. And then the thing we need to watch here is the Lions had a – Jared Goff had a – what looked to be a scoop and score. It was reviewed. And, Mike, you're ahead of me. What is the outcome of this review here for the Saints and the Lions?
4: Yeah, live it looked like it was going to survive review, and we are still waiting.
3: Still waiting. So with the New Orleans 14, Jared Goff gets hit, coughs up the ball, New Orleans scores. We are waiting to see what ends up happening there. It is 9:21 in the second quarter.

0: very long review, Mike Pereira on the screen informing us what's going on, but no resolution just yet in that
1: one. They reversed it. They just reversed it.
0: Lions ball.
1: Yep, and it's Jared Goff, pass incomplete, pressure by Chase Young, 7-0 Detroit against the Saints.
2: I watching that replay, Mike, I thought for sure it was going to be upheld because
1: I
2: it was not clear to me that Jared Goff was moving his arm forward. It looked like Chase Young kind of caught him in no man's land and forced that fumble.
0: Meanwhile, we have a score in Carolina. Let's go there.
3: Bears at Panthers.
0: Jalen Coker, 51-yard touchdown pass from Bryce Young. Bears 21, Panthers 14. It was looking like, as they say in college basketball, the Panthers were in a bit of a danger zone there with the Bears threatening to blow them out. They get right back to it. They just forced a fourth down.
1: Oh, wow. Wow. And I don't think they got it. Wow. Wow, wow, wow, wow, wow. So
0: what happened, Mike?
1: It was fourth and one, and the Bears, as Ben Johnson is apt to do, they were backed up. So the Bears had the ball. It was fourth and one. They were at their own 21-yard line and went for it, and I don't think they got it.
2: Is that just classic Ben Johnson mentality? And obviously Dan Campbell does it as well in Detroit. But this early in the game, going for it on fourth and one at your own 21-yard line, to me, that's not the right decision whether you convert or not. And obviously the Bears did not convert there.
0: Yeah, I like believing in your principles and all that stuff. Caleb Williams' second effort still doesn't get there. I like that. But, I mean, you've got one of the most explosive offenses in football. Oh. You're probably going to win this game as long as you don't mismanage it. Yes, Mike.
1: The New York Juggernauts, also known as the Jets, got a field goal and just recovered a fumble on the ensuing kickoff. So the Jets have the ball at the Tennessee Titans 38-yard line, up 10-3.
0: I'd like to just blanket announcement, Drew Butler, not Cam Ward's fault.
2: Not Cam Ward's fault.
0: Not on the field.
2: Not Cam Ward's fault.
0: Not involved. But, as we turn our attention to Darian Mensah being quarterback one next year.
1: But by the way, guys, so that in the Carolina Bear game, that call was upheld. So the Bears now, the Panthers have the ball first and 10. This is unbelievable, guys, at the 21-yard line.
2: You were up 21-7. And then things were looking bleak for the Carolina Panthers. Three plays and 73 yards later, they score a chunk play touchdown to Jalen Coker. Why do you go for it on fourth and one with 10.5 minutes left in the second quarter from your own 21-yard line? I understand if you're in the gray area, plus minus 40, 45-yard line around midfield, but right there, it makes no sense. And now, obviously, on first down, Bryce Young finds a wide receiver, and they're inside the 10-yard line.
0: Go. Wow. Meanwhile, the Bills are at the 1-yard line of Houston, and they, on first down, threw a very dangerous screen pass to Khalil Shakir that got tipped in the air and then ended up not being caught by anybody. However, on second down, let's get a sounder.
3: Bills at Texans.
0: Josh Allen, who else? 1-yard touchdown run, his second touchdown run of the game. Bills 16-14, pending extra point. Mike, it's just going to be the Josh Allen show until further notice.
1: Yeah, and again, the big offseason acquisition was DJ Moore, but you're right. So far it's been Josh Allen as much with his legs as anything else here against this impenetrable, you know, Houston Texan defense. So somewhat conservative game plan so far. They've run the ball 11 times, guys, and only thrown it 7.
0: Meanwhile, the Jets have a 4th and 8 in the Tennessee 36, so we'll see if they're able to get points out of that, Mike. Got a break. Kevin capitalized on it. We'll keep an eye on that. Real quick, not to pour it on, but the Bengals are now up 21-3 on the Buccaneers. A nightmare start to the season. Chase Brown, 5-yard touchdown pass to cap off a 12-play, 80-yard drive. Big plays include, who else? Joe Burrow to Jamar Chase for 16 yards. A bunch of 9-yard passes to Chase Brown, to Samaje Perine. 12-yard pass to T. Higgins. So just a methodical drive down the field. It is now 21-3. Bengals over Bucks. And Mike, flip side of this. We talked about, you know, Declan Doyle and how great they're playing in the exhale. You're Todd Bowles, who you know. And you're coming into this season, and you know you're coaching for your job just because of the expectations and the results. And I think Todd Bowles is a heck of a football coach. But all of a sudden, you have a nightmare start that includes 3 fumbles,

0: What's going through your mind if you work in Tampa Bay right now?
1: We have plenty of firepower, long, long way to go. You guys were watching the Texans Ohio State game last night, so no one's going to blink, no one's going to panic here.
2: Hey, Tennessee, Jason Sanders went for a 54-yard field goal when the Jets were faced for that 4th-and-8, and it was a duck hook shank left. So no good there, and the Titans take over around midfield.
0: A Mike Tannenbaum 9-iron. Tough one.
1: Yeah.
2: I'll give it more credit than that.
1: No, it doesn't deserve any more credit than that. He missed the net.
0: Yep, the Mike Tannenbaum analogy still holds. Bijan Robinson just got the ball poked out, but he recovered. It is 4th-and-6 for the Falcons in that one. We actually missed a touchdown I want to update you guys on. Pat Freiermuth caught it in the back of the end zone from Aaron Rodgers to cap off a 4-play, 31-yard drive. It was a 6-yard touchdown pass off an interception. Cooper Rush threw a pass to Jahan Dotson, was intercepted by Brisker in his debut, and so that turned into points. So it is 13-7 Steelers over the Falcons right now.
2: Hey, Kevin, let's get a sounder in Carolina.
0: Ooh.
3: Bears at Panthers.
2: All right, we talked about it. The Chicago Bears went for it on 4th-and-1 at their own 21-yard line. They did not get it. That is most certainly a turnover. And the Carolina Panthers, who were down 21-7, have now tied this game up. It's 21-21 after Bryce Young scrambles around and runs it into the end zone for a 7-yard rushing touchdown.
1: You know, guys, it's like one of those things, like, you know, for those people that play blackjack and you sit there and you have like a 6 and the dealer has a 7, and you hit every time, right? And, like, Ben Johnson, he's just going to hit every time. And there's nobody else, maybe Dan Campbell, I should say nobody else, of the 32 current NFL head coaches, one, maybe two would have made that decision. So, again, for those listeners coming in now, they were the Bears had a 14-point lead. Panthers score ensuing drive, 4th-and-1. Chicago from their own 21-yard line tries a sneak. Panthers bow up, stop them. Panthers turn that into a touchdown.
0: Let's go to a sounder in Indy.
3: Ravens at Colts.
0: Boys, fellas, something is cooking. Lamar Jackson to Zay Flowers, a 54-yard touchdown. Ravens 21, Colts 6, 6:54 to go in the second. Mike Tannenbaum, you were high on the Colts. Defend yourself.
1: We're not defending Lamar. So, look, I thought the way they'd win this game would be in a shootout, so one of the teams got the memo. Lamar right now is 9 of 12 for 202 yards and one touchdown. So it's really been the other side of the ball that's let them down, and this is a huge year for Chris Ballard and so many people in Indianapolis, and this is certainly not the way they had hoped to start the year.
2: No, you're exactly right, Mike. I mean, there's 6 minutes and 54 seconds remaining in the second quarter. The Ravens have 252 total yards. They've got 10 first downs. They're 2 of 3 on third down, and they're dominating time of possession. So this is a masterclass in week one from this new coaching staff for the Baltimore Ravens.
0: All right. Well, Lamar, maybe MVP watch rolls on, as does the rest of the 1 p.m. slate of games. 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

0: Game Day, ESPN Radio, ESPN App, SiriusXM, Channel 8, presented by Progressive Insurance. I'm Kevin Clark alongside Drew Butler and Mike Tannenbaum. A couple updates to get to you. The first one is the Colts. Looks like they are moving the ball. Daniel Jones hits Jonathan Taylor. It's all great. First down. Oops. Fumble. Ravens get the ball in Indy territory. They have a 2nd and 7 at the 44-yard line. 6:37 to go. Second quarter, up 21-6. Yes, Mike.
1: Yeah, Rachel and I are pissed. Because I'll tell you what, what's your one job as a punt returner? Catch the ball.
0: The Panthers
1: take control of this game. They force the Bears on 3 and out. They punt the ball away, and the Panthers muff the punt, and now Chicago gets it. Jimmy Horn Jr. Drops it, Colorado receiver, recovered by Chicago. Chicago back in business, 21-21, 6:56 to go in the second quarter. Bears 1st and 10 at the 28.
0: Drew, see how
2: you know,
0: quickly
2: Mike. The most frustrating part of I totally agree, Mike. The most frustrating part about it is that Jimmy Horn Jr. was standing right underneath it. It's not like he was trying to make some acrobatic catch or cover a lot of ground. And credit to the Bears punt coverage team; they were right down in front of him when he muffed it, and now they've got the ball deep in Panthers territory. That game's tied at 21.
0: I was just going to point out, Drew, how quickly Mike Tannenbaum moved off the Colts game that he picked the Colts in. Just seamlessly found another team to rip. Hey, let's get a sounder in Cincinnati.
3: Buccaneers and Bengals.
0: I feel like we could have done a sounder, guys, just for a drive not featuring a Bucs fumble or a turnover. But not only is there no turnover, it's a touchdown. Bucky Irving, 10-yard touchdown run. Bengals 21, Bucs 10, 1:49 to go in the second quarter. Drew, anything going on for Tampa that makes you think that they can claw back in this one?
2: Well, if they could hold on to the ball, I mean, first-year offensive coordinator in Tampa Bay, Zach Robinson, has done a fairly good job of calling plays. I mean, they have gotten deep into the Bengals' territory, and their playmakers keep putting the ball on the ground. We talked about it in the last segment, 3 turnovers in the first 18 minutes of this game. And, of course, ball security there. Bucky Irving finds the end zone. We'll see what happens in the last 1 minute and 49 seconds of this second quarter, but the Bucs are at least going to have a little bit of optimism heading into the locker room at halftime, down 21-10.
0: Yep, that's as Mike T said, we live in a post-Texas Ohio State world. Anything can happen, especially in this league. All right, Mike, there was a challenge in the Ravens-Saints game for another fumble. What happened here?
1: Yep, so Jonathan Taylor, great play by Marlon Humphrey, who stripped the ball, and they were able to that survive replay. So that's the Ravens ball. The Ravens are up 28-6, and they convert that into a touchdown. Derrick Henry, 32-yard run. Wow, 28-6, Ravens over the Colts, guys.
2: Derrick Henry, 11 carries, 63 yards, and already 2 touchdowns. This Ravens offense looks unstoppable at the moment.
0: Yes, it does, and the Colts look stoppable. So we'll keep an eye on that one, obviously. A couple other things to update you on. Bears have a 4th and 4 at the Carolina 22. Obviously, field goal good, so it is 24-21. Bears over the Panthers there after the gift of a muffed kick. 5:20 to go in the second quarter there. Browns start a drive at their own 30 after a punt, down at 24-0. To the Jaguars. Bills still up 17-14. They've got the ball at their own 42-yard line, 1:54 to go in the second quarter in that one. Mike, what are you thinking about as far as biggest storyline so far?
1: Well, I think certainly the Ravens' offense has to be up there. The Bengals' defense has to be up there. Those are the ones that really, like, pop out to me. And just the Browns, like, you're down 24-0, and like, you think yourself, like, when are you going to pull, you know, Deshaun Watson? You hate to say his season's over, but, like, boy, you could lose the locker room really fast.
2: Mm-hmm. Here's one for me, Kevin, and this is a development in Detroit. Tyler Shuck, the starting quarterback for the New Orleans Saints, a lot of hype around him within the franchise heading into this season. Can they build on how they finished the 2025 year? They're up against the Lions. A lot of question marks usually around the Lions defense. Tyler Shuck, 4 of 15 for 48 yards, and he just threw his first interception of the day. Not a good throw. Well behind the wide receiver, and a great play by the Detroit Lions. So Tyler Shuck struggling to start this season. Again, 4 of 15, 48 yards and a pick.
0: Josh Allen just heaved the ball downfield and found Dalton Kincaid for a 38-yard reception. It was an awesome catch, awesome ball, awesome trusting play there. So here come the Bills in that one. Hey, guys, while I have a couple minutes before end of half year, we have not spoken at all about the biggest news in the NFL, which is Myles Garrett is going to go on IR. He's going to have surgery. He's going to miss at least the next four games. Obviously, he was not himself in week one. He didn't have a pressure for the first time since, like, 2018. Mike, you've built teams, and you know what veterans can mean if you're on a second or third contract, and it's not always what you think you're getting. If you're less need right now, how are you processing this?
1: Yeah, it's really tough. I put out a tweet earlier today, guys. Like, there's been two games played in the season, and so far Atlanta's on their third quarterback. Yeah. Sam Darnold's out. A.J. Brown won't be back to Halloween, and we don't know when Myles Garrett's going to play. It's really amazing. Mm-hmm. And, you know, one of the things that you have to think about is, like, you gave up Jared Verse, who's a good young ascending player. You're putting your eggs in, obviously, the basket of, like, we can win right now, which everyone agreed with. But that's the downside is, you know, if Puka Nacua gets hurt, if Davante Adams gets hurt, if Myles Garrett, they're very, very thin. So yeah, I've taken those risks before. Hopefully it works out. They have plenty of good football players. It's just going to be, hey, how much can they squeeze out of Aaron Donald, Byron Young, Kobe Turner until he's back?
2: That's why the NFL is the greatest reality show in America. I mean, just a week ago, I was hearing that the Rams are going to go 18-0 and waltz their way to another Super Bowl, and they did not look good in Melbourne, Australia, and now Myles Garrett dealing with an injury that's put him on IR. So things happen, and that is why you play the game.
0: Hey, let's go to a sounder in Houston.
3: Bills at Texans.
0: What'd you say, Mike? You said the prize acquisition was DJ Moore. How about this? Sideline throw through the hands of Reed Blankenship. Wide open after that because Blankenship falls down. And all of a sudden, DJ Moore has a walk-in touchdown from the 20-yard line. This is what Brandon Bean had in mind, Drew Butler.
2: Yeah, no doubt about it. A great play by DJ Moore to stay focused on that football as it went through the defender's hands. He keeps his feet in bounds, and then he turns around and waltzes in for a 43-yard touchdown from Josh Allen. The Buffalo Bills finding some juice on offense. They're up 21-14 in Houston against the Texans.
1: By the way, A.D. Mitchell made a great catch for the Jets. It's under review on the sideline. What an incredible catch if it survives review. In the Jet-Titan showdowns.
0: Nick Folk just missed a field goal for the Falcons, so it is still 13-7 Steelers over the Falcons in that one.
1: And
0: that's another Mike Tannenbaum roster guy.
1: Yes, and Cleveland's comfortably at 2nd and 34 with 30 seconds to go.
0: Mike, what's your 2nd and 34 play call?
1: It's a screen pass.
0: Yeah.
1: Oh, my gosh.
2: And that is exactly what it is.
3: Another Mike T spoiler alert.
0: There we go.
2: I like that sound. Yes, sir.
1: Oh, boy.
0: Now
1: we're into a comfortable 3rd and 20. They have one timeout. They're at midfield, and they're not even using their timeout. I guess Todd Monken's seen enough, right?
0: Yes.
2: Certainly seems like it. Do you expect potentially a change at quarterback coming out after halftime as Deshaun Watson throws it deep, and it is incomplete?
1: Guys, like, what do you do, right? If you're Todd Monken, you've waited your whole life to be an NFL head coach. You have a defense that has a lot of good players like Mason Graham, who had a sack in this game. How do you put Deshaun Watson back out there?
0: But how can you start him? That's the problem, right? You're asking these questions. It was not rational to start him. So you say, how can you put him back out there? I mean, the whole thing is a joke, Mike.
1: Yeah, I don't know what you do. I mean, you're really in danger of losing a really good defense quickly.
0: Yeah.
2: Lamar Jackson's perfect day has taken a step backwards. He just got pressured and put the ball on the ground. DeForest Buckner falls on it for the Indianapolis Colts. So that is a turnover for the Baltimore Ravens. The Colts down 28-6, 4.5 minutes left in the second quarter.
1: Yeah, strip sack by Liatu Latu.
0: There you go. Very talented player. So maybe, hey, Mike, you said it. We're in a post-Ohio State, Texas world. Maybe the Colts, your Colts, have something cooking there for the second half. 28-6, Ravens over Colts. We'll keep you updated on that. 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
10: Hey, it's Evan Cohen. 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

0: I'm Ed Benkin. 8 games are at or near the half in week 1 of this NFL season. The Ravens lead the Colts 28-13. There have been 2 touchdown runs by Derrick Henry, 2 by Jonathan Taylor. Zay Flowers also has a 54-yard touchdown catch from Lamar Jackson, who has also run for a score. The Bills lead the Texans 24-20, pending an extra point now for Houston. The Texans just got on the board after Josh Allen threw a 43-yard touchdown pass to DJ Moore. Bears lead the Panthers 24-21. Caleb Williams has thrown for 1 touchdown, run for another, 2 touchdown passes as well in this game from Bryce Young. Bengals lead the Buccaneers 21-10. Demetrius Dye Jr. with a 23-yard fumble recovery by Baker Mayfield's fumble, 1 of 2 by Mayfield of the game. Steelers lead the Falcons 13-7. Pat Freiermuth has a touchdown catch from Aaron Rodgers. Jets on top of the Titans 10-3. Jaguars beating up the Browns 24-0. Trevor Lawrence, 3 touchdown passes and a 1-yard run for Jahmyr Gibbs. The Lions lead the Saints 7-0. Rams star Myles Garrett will have arthroscopic surgery on his knee. He will be out for at least 4 weeks. Among the late games today in the NFL, the Raiders and the Dolphins. New Raiders defensive end Quiddy Pay told Christine Lisi on ESPN Radio's Football Sunday Countdown he's settling in Vegas.
1: Yeah, no, it's been amazing being a Raider, you know, the best fan base in the world. You know, just like the best place, and I'm just happy to be here, man. I'm happy to wear the silver and black, and, you know, I'm going to go out there, and I'm going to give it my all.
0: Kickoff will be at 4:25 Eastern. Tennis U.S. Open Final, Alexander Zverev leads Ben Shelton 2-1 in the first set.
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0: Chris Butler and Mike Tannenbaum. We are nearing halftime or at halftime in a bunch of these games. Bengals 24, Bucks 10 is just went to half. I'm watching the Saints here. Tyler Shuck on first and 10 throws a screen, goes nowhere, but they have the chance at points. There's 36 seconds left in this one. It's going to be second and 12 at midfield at the Detroit 48. So we'll see if they're able to cut into the Lions' 7-point lead in that one. Ravens still have the ball. They're still driving. They can add points here. It is 28-13. 2-minute warning there. Second and 5 at the Baltimore 39. We're going to keep you updated there. Falcons, 1 minute left. They're at the Atlanta.
1: Kevin, we've got to talk about we've got to talk about what just happened in Pittsburgh. The Steelers lined up for a 62-yard field goal, and Cam Johnson, the punter and the holder, it looks like he called for the snap or maybe was not ready for the snap. I didn't even think the offensive line was set. They snapped the ball. It turned into like an impromptu fake. Cam Johnson, the holder, got absolutely lit up. It's an incomplete pass. Everybody's totally confused. No flags on the play. That is a turnover. So the Falcons have the football around midfield with just under a minute to go in the second quarter.
2: Blame it on the snapper.
0: Well, oh, my God.
1: There you go. What was that? How was there no flag on a false start?
0: He's throwing his hands up like, of what happened there? What the heck was that? Which is is what you have to do when you get lit up on a field goal there. That was something else. So, I mean, Drew, you played special teams in this league. Lining up for a 60-yard field goal, I know it's getting easier, but that's still a risk.
1: Especially in that stadium. I mean, yeah. Heinz Field, now Acrisure Stadium, that is one of the toughest in the NFL to make long-distance kicks, not taking any.

0: away from Chris Boswell. He's one of the best kickers in the NFL. But you're up 13-7. I would assume the Falcons can't do anything on offense. You would just punt them deep and take it into halftime. But that is not what they did. And again, I'm shocked that there wasn't a flag because nobody was set on the line of scrimmage when the ball was snapped. That was wild.
1: Meanwhile, Tyler Shuck just got sacked by Aiden Hutchinson on third down. That's going to end any chance the Saints had for points before the end of the half. It'll be fourth down with about 20 seconds left. I assume the Lions will just knee it once they get it back. Caleb Williams, so it's 24-24 in Carolina. There was just a 44-yard field goal with 2:35 to go by the Panthers to tie it up at 24. Caleb Williams just got sacked at his own 14 by Jalen Phillips. And that was the point I was going to bring up. Mike, this Carolina team, I always say this, it's not an overpay if it solves your problems, right? And Carolina desperately needed pass rush. They go out and give Jalen Phillips a whole lot of money. They needed a linebacker. They'll give Devin Lloyd a whole bunch of money. Obviously, it's not going to be a finished product, but I've actually been impressed with the Panthers being able to hang around, especially with all of this firepower the Bears have on offense.
2: No, you make an interesting point, Kev, which is, you know, I always say, like, that job being GM is really, it's the point guard of information. So if we are going to overpay Jalen Phillips, then we're going to go short someplace else. Are we okay with that and what's best for us? And look, you know, they're taking a risk given his injury history, but his talent is undeniable. This is a really interesting game. 48 points in the first half. Yeah, Jalen Phillips, you know, look, if he can stay healthy, he could be a real difference maker.
1: He certainly can. Speaking of difference makers, Lamar Jackson. Oh, nope, he got called back. So Lamar Jackson hit Rashad Bateman for a 20-yard pass that was going to put them close to midfield or maybe even field goal position. There is a penalty that brings that one back. So it's 28-13 still, Ravens and Colts, 1:56 to go in the second quarter, but it's going to be 3rd and 15 instead of a chance for points in that one. Lions are going to take it into the half, so up 7-0 over the Saints. And Caleb Williams just hit a chunk play too as well. So they're going to be at the Carolina 48, 1:17 to go. The chunk play was a 28-yard pass to Raymond that gets them to the 47, and then Kyle Manungai got a 5-yarder. So Bears have the chance here for points, 38 seconds to go in the second quarter. In that one, Jaguars at the half up 24-0 on the Browns. Also, the Bills up 24-21 on the Texans at the half in that one. Baltimore could not complete the third down pass, so it's going to be 4th and 15. The Colts are going to get the ball back with about 1:40 to go, so we'll see if special teams is going to be able to get the Colts into field position where maybe they get points before the end of the half in that one. But the story of the day so far, guys, has got to be Lamar Jackson and just how good he looks. And he obviously had the fumble, but
0: I would agree, Kevin, yeah. And I would think Caleb Williams for Chicago is right there behind or beside Lamar Jackson in terms of production at the quarterback position here in the 1 p.m. slate of week one. Caleb Williams right now, 11 of 14, 172 passing yards and a touchdown. He also has a rushing touchdown. Mike alluded to it. I don't know if any of us saw 48 points being scored in the first half of this game between the Bears and the Panthers, but it looks like this one's going to come down to the wire. The other thing that's really surprised me is just how the Atlanta Falcons are even in this football game. It's 13-7, Pittsburgh on top of the Falcons. I'm not sure if Cooper Rush has attempted a pass 10 yards down the field yet, guys.
1: Yeah.
0: And Bijan Robinson already looks totally gassed, so hopefully they can get him some good fluids at halftime.
1: All right, now joining us, ESPN NFL Nation Texans reporter DJ Bieniemy. Hello, DJ.
3: Oh, hey, how you doing?
1: I'm doing great. What have you seen so far from C.J. Stroud in a huge, huge year, DJ?
3: Throughout, week one, he looks pretty good. He did have the fumble early on, but he's been pretty decisive. He's been able to get into creation mode and make things happen. There was their first touchdown drive. He had a 15-yard scramble on 3rd and 12. So, obviously, he didn't like what he saw, but was able to make something happen. And then they were able to get an end zone off of David Montgomery. And then towards the end of the half, where they were down 24-14, C.J. was able to lead a 5-play touchdown drive where he had a big reception to Jalen Noel. I think it was about, 35 yards that got him inside the 5. And he was able to fire, a nice pass, Nico Collins, double coverage to cut that lead down by 10. So, I mean, it's been CJ's been playing pretty well to start this season. I mean, obviously, they just need the defense to kind of show up because they're playing very uncharacteristic.
2: Yeah, DJ, this is Mike Tannenbaum. Thanks for joining us. I was just going to go there. Surprising, right, that Buffalo has 24 points in the first half. What do you think the issue is for this Texan defense?
3: They haven't been good at stopping the run today. Today has actually been kind of unusual. Like, they've been, like the first drive, I noticed that they were moving guys off of the ball, the Bills, that is. James Cook had 20 yards on, like, two carries to start the game out. James Cook right now is averaging 6.2 yards per carry. Had four successful runs. So that's been able to open things up from the passing standpoint. Josh has kind of had whatever he's wanted to do for the most part. I would say DJ Moore opens things up a little bit more because Josh, now the Texans kind of have to back off a little bit. They can't just kind of sit underneath stuff because Josh is taking multiple shots down the field to DJ Moore. One that got them on a 1 yard line where they were able to punch it in because they do a PI from Kamari Lassiter, and another shot. So the end of the first half, where he threw a deep pass to DJ Moore, almost got intercepted. But I think the fact that they had their true vertical presence has allowed some of the underneath stuff to be more open. But also too, there was a scramble that Josh Allen was able to have where nobody was able to contain him up on the D line. So for the most part, they haven't been able to get pressure. I think Josh only been sacked once, and that came off of play action. Where they just play really good coverage on the back end, and Josh had a pump fake and then got sacked. But outside of that, it's been clean pockets for Josh. So I really do wonder how much is the Texans not playing any preseason games defensively, how much does that factor in? Because the offense looks much better than the defense, and the offense did play at least one drive in the preseason.
0: DJ, Drew Butler here. Thanks for being on with us. Obviously, CJ Stroud, a ton of pressure heading into this season on the heels of his turnover issues last postseason. Their key acquisition, the Texans speaking of, was David Montgomery, their new running back. He has 13 carries for 52 yards and two touchdowns in the first half. Would you expect him to continue to be a focal point for this Texans offense to try to keep the ball out of Josh Allen's hands in the second half?
3: Yeah. I mean, right now he's up to 52 yards rushing on 13 carries. My only concern is most of his, like, obviously he has 52 yards, but if you remove, obviously you can't, but if you remove the 18-yard touchdown run, that puts him roughly around 34 yards rushing on 12 carries. So I found that one big run, he's averaging under 3 yards per rush, and a lot of that is they're not getting great penetration at the point of attack from the Texas offensive line standpoint. So I don't know how much they can actually rely on that going forward, because at this rate, what, David Montgomery's going to have 26 carries for 104 yards? That's okay, but that's not great. I think they're going to have to rely on CJ a little bit more to at least get the ball down the field, things of that nature, just to open up the run a little bit more, because they're still not to stop the pass, because based off of the Texas tendency, it's clear they want to go run pass, theoretically. So I think that Nick Haley's going to have to start, you know, calling some play action shots on first down, or just getting into just their passing attack on early downs, because right now the Bills are still not to stop the run.
1: DJ, thank you, buddy.
3: No problem. Thank you for having me.
1: Of course. All right, we're going to go to break here, but I do want to say that Caleb Williams, 29-yard scramble for a touchdown. Bears 31, Carolina 24.
0: What a first half.
1: With 11 seconds remaining. This is an absolute shootout in Carolina. And then, not surprisingly, Mike T., the Jaguars are driving on the Browns. I know you're stunned.
0: The Jaguars just scored.
1: Hey! All right.
2: Jacoby Myers
0: in the back of the end zone.
2: What was the over-under in the Carolina-Chicago game?
1: I don't know, but I hope you had the over.
4: 47.5.
0: There we go. Mike T., yes, sir.
2: Wow.
1: Great pass from Trevor Lawrence, although I don't know if the Browns have given up or not. All right, we'll discuss this and more on the other side. This is Game Day on ESPN Radio and the ESPN app.
5: Hey, this is Rich Eisen. 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

0: Game Day, ESPN Radio, ESPN App, SiriusXM, Channel 8, we are presented by Progressive Insurance. I'm Kevin Clark alongside Mike Tannenbaum and Pete Butler. Joining us now at halftime of Falcons-Steelers, Mark Raimondi, ESPN NFL Nation's Falcons reporter. Hello, Mark.
1: What's up, gentlemen?
0: I want to start here. Any truth to the rumors that you're next up if the Falcons have to play one more quarterback?
1: Well, apparently Olamide Zaccheaus is the emergency third quarterback, but he's also the backup punt returner, kick returner, and the emergency third running back. So there's a less than zero chance that I might have to get in there, I think, at some point in this game.
2: What happens next week? Sort out Tua and Penix for us.
1: So I think the first line of defense, so to speak, is going to be Michael Penix Jr. Is he going to be healthy and feeling ready? I mean, I guess he is healthy technically, but he just was not ready yet for live game action. And that will be, I think, the first question that they ask themselves when they leave Pittsburgh. Can Penix play next week? And then it's how long could Tua be out? And they go from there.
3: Mark, Drew Butler here. Cooper Rush, I'm not sure if he's attempted a pass more than 10 yards down the field. It is a bunch of short to intermediate throws. Obviously, Bijan Robinson has been getting a majority of the ball throughout the first half. Having watched the Falcons through preseason, I mean, Jack Strand, he can move outside the pocket. Cooper Rush cannot. Is there even a thought process of potentially getting Jack Strand a series or two to try to keep the Pittsburgh Steelers defense honest?
1: I don't think there is, guys, and the reason why I say that is because Jack Strand did not take a single rep, really, this entire week, or really since training camp ended. So they've kind of gone all in on Tua, and then, you know, Penix is working with the scout team this week, and then on Thursday when Tua got hurt, they put Rush in, and he got all the first team reps. So Strand has not gotten really many, if at all, reps.
0: Mark, I'll leave it with this. I'm just curious, and I don't mean to be flippant here, but
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10: 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I'm coming in for a hug.
2: If he plays well, this was a player that the Colts did not want to give up in that Sauce Gardner trade, but if he plays well with Garrett Wilson, Omar Cooper, Kenyon Sadiq, Mason Taylor, Jets skill players, young skill players, are probably a little bit better than people realize.
7: Three games at halftime still. Ravens 31, Colts 13 is one of them. Steelers 13, Falcons 7 is one of them. And Bears 31, Panthers 24 is one of them. I didn't
3: mention, Kevin, a quick update in Detroit. Sorry to interrupt you, but Tyler Shuck's rough day in week one continues. He just threw another interception. It was picked off right around the 43-yard line by the Detroit Lions. That's his second interception of the day. He is now 10 of 23 with two picks.
7: Mike.
3: And 85 passing yards.
7: Well, real quick, what I was going to say was that Bryce Young, right at the end of the half, threw an interception. It was intended for Jacob Coker, and it got picked off at midfield. So that's part of the reason the Panthers weren't able to cut into the 31-24 deficit. Having said that, Mike, I think you just saw this. The Jets just scored a touchdown. We don't need to do a sounder. Breece Hall, 4-yard run. But what was remarkable about it is that on defense, I'm not sure I've ever seen this.
2: They had 12 guys.
7: They had 13 guys, Mike.
2: Yeah,
7: they had two people who came out of the game late. I can see one. Drew, you've played in this league. I can see one guy who didn't know he was supposed to be on the field. But two? That I'm not sure I've ever seen that, and I don't think it speaks well to the level of preparation, especially with the defensive head coach, Drew Butler.
3: No, and you would expect some operational mishaps in week one, and of course that's what preseason is for. You only get three now. You want to get those types of situations out before the regular season starts. But, Kevin, to your overall point, two too many players, that's a bridge too far. Nobody's going to be happy inside the building tomorrow when they're looking at the tape and the five plays that a lot of coaches look at that could determine the outcome of a game.
7: Woof. Robert Saleh, not exactly making his old team wish. Not exactly a revenge game for Robert Saleh so far. We'll keep an eye on it, though. But right now it's Jets 17, Titans 3, 9:41 to go in the third quarter. There, as Drew alluded to, Lions inside the Saints red zone at the 12-yard line, 1st and 10, 14 minutes to go in the third quarter. In that one, Browns got a field goal, Mike T.
2: Yes, they did. So for those who had the over-under of the Browns scoring at least 3 points today, you're right there on the line. So, again, those points were set up by a great return by Rocket Sanders. But they just look awful on offense. They're inside the five. They get the one thing they can't, a false start. Just to paint a picture, total yards, guys, 294 for Jacksonville, 115 for Cleveland. So right now, Deshaun Watson's 9 of 15 for 79 yards and a pick, quarterback rating of 46.
7: Not good. You don't need to be a former GM or a former NFL player to diagnose this as not good in Cleveland. So we'll see.
3: Yeah, when you compare it with Trevor Lawrence, 15 of 20 with 4 passing touchdowns and 220 passing yards. Not a good comparison for Deshaun Watson.
7: Unbelievable. Houston just punted. They had the ball to start the third quarter. Still Bills 24, Texans 21 in that one. There's a lot of good games here, guys. A lot of good games. Bucks trying to claw back in this one. They've got 2nd and 9 at their own 30-yard line, down 27-10 after three awful fumbles in the first half put them behind the 8-ball. First and goal, by the way, at New Orleans 1 for the Lions as they go to go up 2 scores. They're currently up 7-0, 12-15 to go in the third quarter in that one. All right. Lots to get to as the 1 p.m. hour comes to a conclusion. This is going to be awesome. Stick with us on game day on ESPN Radio and the ESPN app.
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0: dinner.
1: I'm Ed Mencken. The games have moved to the third quarter of this first Sunday of the NFL. Eight early games continue in Houston. Buffalo leads Houston 24-21. Josh Allen and David Montgomery each have a pair of touchdown runs. The Bears lead the Panthers 31-24 despite two touchdown passes from Bryce Young. Cole Kmet with a 22-yard touchdown catch from Caleb Williams,
2: who's
1: also run for
2: Kentucky
1: score.
2: Ravens
1: lead the Colts 31-13, two touchdown runs for Derrick
2: Newberg
1: Henry.
2: And 105.7
1: touchdown run down from Taylor,
2: eminence
1: for Indianapolis. Bengals lead the Buccaneers 27-10. Steelers over the Falcons 13-7. Aaron Rodgers with a touchdown pass to Pat Freiermuth. Jets on top of Titans 17-3. Breece Hall has a touchdown run of that game. Jaguars blowing out the Browns 31-3. Trevor Lawrence, four touchdown passes in the game. And the Lions lead the Saints 14-0. Both Detroit scores coming on touchdown runs from Jahmyr Gibbs. Among the late games today will be the Chargers and Cardinals in L.A. And Chargers coach Jim Harbaugh sounds like he's ready for the season.
3: It's September. It's time to play our first game. And I support no cause, foreign or domestic, other than the greatness of the Los Angeles Chargers.
1: Also among the late games, it'll be the Raiders and the Dolphins in Vegas. You can hear that game on ESPN Radio with coverage starting at 4:25 Eastern. The Rams will not have defensive star Myles Garrett for 4 weeks. He's going on injured reserve as he gets arthroscopic knee surgery. Baseball tonight on ESPN Radio, Padres and Giants. Our coverage gets underway from San Francisco at 6:30 Eastern.
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1: Josh Allen rushes in for the touchdown. Touchdown, Caleb Williams. Extending another play, Lamar Jackson. 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
3: 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I'm Kevin Clark alongside Drew Butler and Mike Tannenbaum. Let's go Sounder. Let's go to Detroit.
0: Saints at Lions.
3: Jahmyr Gibbs, 1 yard touchdown run. It is 14-0. Lions over Saints after the Tyler Shuck interception on the first play of the second half.
4: Oh, and now we could add to that. He was just sacked by McCreary and turned the ball over.
3: Baker Mayfield was also just sacked in a really, like, they really, this Bengals team is really getting after Baker Mayfield. Not to have an aside there. But, all right, so 14-0, Lions over Saints. Does anybody want to win the NFC South, Drew Butler?
5: I don't know. The Falcons aren't acting like it. Nick Folk misses his second field goal of the day, this time a 45-yarder, which is no good. It just sails wide to the right of the upright. Falcons are down by 6. Nick Folk, uncharacteristic of him. And keep in mind, the Falcons had big-time kicker woes all season a year ago. It definitely cost them a couple of games. They acquired Nick Folk in the offseason to take care of those exact issues. And, man, I'm sure that the coaching staff is sitting there on the sideline going, what more can we do without a quarterback? We're only down 6 points yet. It doesn't look too good for the Falcons at this moment.
4: Yeah, and it doesn't look good for the Saints where, you know, again, two interceptions by Tyler Shugg, and he just fumbled another one on a Roger McCreary sack. So hard to win on the road against a good team when you turn the ball over 3 times.
3: Speaking of hard to win on the road, it's hard to win on the road if you're the Cleveland Browns. The Jaguars are tacked on another field goal, so it is 34-3 in that one, 1:48 to go in the third quarter. If this were a college game, the coaches would agree to 10-minute quarters, Mike Tannenbaum.
4: Yeah, I don't. The interesting part is, like, when does Todd Monken say to himself, like, I'm losing credibility, I got to make a change at quarterback?

0: Because this just looks really, at this point, non-competitive. Again, you know, Deshaun Watson, you know, we talked a little bit about Tua. Like, sometimes guys make a lot of money and they just don't have the same sense of urgency. It's human nature. And a guy like Shedeur Sanders has his whole career in front of him. It's just, to me, it's just indescribably, like, I just don't understand how you can make this decision to have him out there on the field.
1: Hey, Drew.
2: Mike, I want to ask you about that, too. Todd Haley, who was the offensive coordinator of the Pittsburgh Steelers when I was in Pittsburgh and a former NFL head coach, he was on a podcast earlier this week and said, hey, to me, it almost seems like Tua himself has decided that he is done. But that brings up another player on the Falcons roster, Michael Penix Jr. Mm-hmm. He has been cleared by the training staff. However, he came out and said, I am not ready to play. So what is the demarcation line in terms of training staff, coaches, and ultimately the player's decision to be like, hey, guys, look, I'm coming off my third ACL. I don't feel like I'm ready to get back in because clearly the Falcons need him in this moment.
0: Yeah, no, it's a great question. When you're medically clear, the player should be out there. Obviously, you can't force a player to play. We all know that. It's a really difficult decision, dynamic when that happens. Obviously, we're seeing that with Joey Porter Jr. in Pittsburgh. That's contract related. But to answer your question, Drew, if a guy's clear to play, he should be out there or practicing to get out there. By the way, we should have a sounder, guys, in Detroit.
1: Yep.
3: Saints at Lions.
1: Take it away, Mike.
0: Oh, Amon-Ra St. Brown runs a great angle route that was set up by a Tyler Shough fumble. 21-0. It was a 19-yard pass from Goff. Great route, great throw. The route is on in Detroit with Detroit looking really strong.
1: I want to follow up on one point you just made, Drew Butler. Todd Monken in Cleveland. Maybe you don't like Shedeur Sanders, and maybe you definitely don't like Dylan Gabriel, and maybe Green isn't ready to play. There's a guy that Todd Monken's relationship blossomed in a big spot in the best they've ever done, each guy's ever done in their careers, and it's Stetson Bennett, and he's QB2 in Los Angeles. If you're Todd Monken, Drew Butler, you know both those guys well, would you think about sending a mid-round pick to L.A. to just steady the quarterback position with Stetson Bennett?
2: I think with Todd Monken's familiarity with Stetson Bennett, and you did a phenomenal interview with him during the offseason, Kevin, so I want to give you a bunch of credit, in which
1: the only reason I bring this up is that Georgia fans keep retweeting that interview and coming up with this idea that Stetson Bennett should be a Cleveland Brown.
2: They love you. But Todd Monken said we won the 2022 National Championship because of the play of Stetson Bennett. And I think – yes, Stetson has the talent, and yes, Stetson has proven that at least he can be on an NFL roster. How much value is it that he's been learning under Sean McVay and alongside Matthew Stafford for 3 years now? I think that is invaluable. So a later round pick to steady your quarterback room with a guy that you have familiarity with, I think that's more than a fair point to bring up if you're Todd Monken. Or say the Atlanta Falcons, who are in a world of hurt at the quarterback position.
1: Speaking of a world of hurt, DK Metcalf just dropped a deep pass from Aaron Rodgers, but on the play, A.J. Terrell got hurt. And we'll wait to see the severity of it, but you just can't – you have like five good players, Drew. You can't lose one of them.
2: No, you cannot. Mike, go ahead, because week one of the season, too, it's just it's devastating at that point.
0: Yeah, Jets went for it, by the way, on 4th-and-1 at the +22, 22-yard touchdown run by Braylon Allen. That's going to be called back for a hold. So the Jets will be setting up for a presumable field goal here.
1: Hey, let's go to a sounder in Cincinnati.
3: Buccaneers and Bengals.
1: Fellas, here's one way to turn the momentum. Joe Burrow throwing to Andre Yoshivas, picked off by the rookie Josiah Trotter. Trotter runs 38 yards for a touchdown. Trotter also came on my show, Drew Butler, in the offseason. Awesome interview. People are saying my show is the most influential show on the planet. Do you
2: agree? You're a kingmaker.
1: Yeah, exactly.
2: You're a kingmaker. Absolutely right. Joe Burrow never even saw him.
1: Bengals 27, Bucks 20 right now. It's a game, Drew Butler.
2: It is a game. Joe Burrow never saw Trotter. It looked like he was in some zone coverage. He wanted to lead Yoshivas a little bit. He does not do that. Trotter steps underneath it. A clean pick. Nobody in front of him. He walks right into the end zone. And, yep, we have a game in

0: Cincinnati is it looks like the Buccaneers might be able to overcome their three turnovers in the first 18 minutes of this game.
1: Boy, I mean, it's almost, Mike, not to bring this up again, but it reminds me a little bit of the Texas Ohio State game in the sense that the Bucs are probably sitting there and saying, if we didn't, you know, completely choke in the first half, we'd be up two touchdowns. I mean, it's just self-inflicted wound after self-inflicted wound if you're the Bucs. And I don't know if that's more discouraging or less discouraging when you say, hey, we just need to clean up a couple things and we're right there.
2: Yeah, that's the old Coach Belichick. Oftentimes, games in the NFL are lost before they're ever won. And right now, you know, Tampa Bay, you know, as you said, was losing the game much more so than, you know, Cincinnati was winning. Now, with that said, Cincinnati spoke a lot in the offseason about how much they believed in Chase Brown, and the old pass to score, run to win is going to start taking impact. There's about 17 minutes and 16 seconds to go in the game. And if I'm Zach Taylor, I'm thinking about trying to shorten this game now.
1: I'm with you on that one. And by the way, the Coach Belichick line that I loved was in Seth Wickersham's book. It came from Jimmy Johnson. This is when there were 30 teams in the NFL. He said 24 teams in the NFL will get out of your way, which I think is a great way to put it. Be in the six that don't beat themselves and don't get out of your way, because if you just wait long enough, there are 24 teams that will choke it away if you just give it enough time. I always thought that was a great line there from Jimmy Johnson and then eventually Bill Belichick in that one.
2: By the way, consequential play in the Houston-Buffalo game, Josh Allen threw the ball into a team meeting. And they called a long pass interference call. Maybe they're going to pick this up now. They're talking. That was not pass interference. And if it is, it'd be a 40-yard play. Oh, good job here. They're going to.
1: They're picking it up?
2: Or now they're going to. Offsetting penalties here. Okay.
1: It looked like they just got their feet tangled together.
2: That's right.
1: Which is going to happen. And no foul. All right. So still 24-21. 7:15 to go in the third quarter in that one. We'll keep you updated on that and everything. The witching hour is beginning. A bunch of good games, guys. Panthers have the ball near midfield down a touchdown to the Bears. 11 minutes to go in the third quarter. A lot of good stuff coming. This is Game Day on ESPN Radio.
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0: ESPN Radio, the ESPN app, Sirius XM, Channel 80. I'm Kevin Clark alongside Drew Butler and Mike Tannenbaum. There's been a field goal in Houston, so it is now Bills 27, Texans 21 after the Bills drive stalls out at the 16-yard line. Six play, 27-yard drive for the Bills in that one. 4:24 to go in the third quarter. The Saints scored. Mike Tannenbaum, tell us about it.
1: Kendre Miller gets him on the board. There is a pulse out of the Saints in a game that's been riddled by turnovers. Kendre Miller was an 8-yard run, and now it's 21-7 with 4:27 to go in the third quarter. But, again, this is a game that's really been dominated more so by the Detroit defense, as Jared Goff only has 134 yards.
0: Mm-hmm. Panthers driving first and 10 at the Chicago 22. They are down 31-24, 10-12 to go in the third quarter in that one. Caleb Williams playing awesome. Bryce Young, 13 of 20, 221 yards, two touchdowns so far. Had the pick at the end of the half as well. Ravens out near midfield, first and 10 at the Indy 49. They're up 31-16 on the Colts, 7:07 to go in the third quarter there. Drew, what is your number one game you're watching right now?
2: I'm watching this Panthers-Bears game. Chuba Hubbard just took the ball and ran it inside the 10-yard line, so the Panthers are going to have a fresh set of downs. It should be first and goal. It's actually first and 10. They marked it just outside the 10-yard line. But Mike T said it earlier in the show. This Bears team might be one that has to score 40-plus points every single week. Their defense has not been able to answer at all for the Panthers' attack. Bryce Young just finds his tight end Evans there right around the goal line, so it looks like the Panthers are going to be in good shape to tie this one up. I don't know if this one's going to go to overtime, guys, but it has blown past the total of 47.5 points.
0: Hey, Drew, ain't that the truth?
1: Hey, Drew, if Kevin had said, Mike, what are you watching for, I would have said – Deshaun Watson was hard counting a 4th-and-1.
0: Oh,
1: and,
0: gosh.
1: And they had a false start.
0: Yeah,
1: and
0: I knew you were going to say it. It's not then, even up, and I knew what it was going to happen there.
1: And then they went for it, and Deshaun Watson fumbled.
2: Oh, my goodness. Short of the first down marker, and yes, he put the ball on the ground. Not a good day for Deshaun Watson.
0: Meanwhile, Joe Burrow just hit T. Higgins for a huge chunk play in that one. Oh, the play is under review, actually. There was a 35-yard pass that was it was overturned. So never mind. False alarm. The chunk play has been overturned. It is still 27-20. Bengals over the Bucks. Bengals will have a 3rd-and-10 at their own 22-yard line. So the game does not change in that play. I thought it was going to be a great response by the Bengals after the Bucks started to make a little run here. But 1:41 to go in the third quarter. In that one, the Titans just had to punt. It is 20-3 Jets over Titans. 1 minute to go in the third quarter. This has been an incredibly sloppy game, Mike, by the Titans.
1: Yep.
0: Cam Ward is 10 of 19 for 62 yards. I expected a heck of a lot more. Geno Smith, 205 yards, 0 touchdowns, 0 interceptions. Serviceable in this one. Breece Hall, 73 yards. The Titans, 52 rushing yards so far. We just need to see more from this Titans team, Mike, too.
1: Yeah, I think you put it right on Coach Sala. I thought Robert Sala would have had a better impact. You know, this was a game that was personal to him for a number of reasons, obviously getting fired by the Jets. And this is a game where ball control, 28-37 time possession for the Jets. Tennessee only 14 minutes and 31 seconds. So this has really been dominated by the Jets on the both sides of the ball, and I think this is going to be their formula this year. You know, conservative game plan. Don't ask Geno Smith to do too much. But Tennessee, you know, didn't have a good preseason, and sometimes that tells a story, sometimes it doesn't. But, guys, it seems like their bad preseason has carried over at least to opening day.
2: Yeah, and I would say, too, I mean, nobody expected the Titans to look like world beaters, but one of the more surprising performances is this Jets team, and I think what might be overshadowed is Frank Reich being the offensive coordinator for the Jets. You know, Geno Smith had his resurgence in Seattle a couple of years ago, and it got him paid in Las Vegas with the Raiders. But when you pair Geno Smith, who's had tons of experience in this league, with a coach like Frank Reich, who is, himself has been a head coach, you could see some great game management and just putting your team in the best position possible. And as the Jets stand leading the Titans 20-3 at the end of the third quarter, to me, it's an impressive week one for the New York Jets.
0: Meanwhile, speaking of chunk plays, the Cincinnati Bengals had one. Mike Gesicki, Mike Tannenbaum's favorite tight end.
1: Yes, sir.
0: Mike Gesicki, 24-yard touchdown pass on 3rd and 10. So all of a sudden, at the start of the fourth quarter, the 1st and 10 inside Tampa Bay territory. So good response there. Yes, Mike, too.
1: Big play in the Buffalo-Houston game. 4th and 1, Houston on their own 36-yard line goes for it, and it looks like they squeeze out a first down. Very, very close call. Yeah. So this looks like we're going to have a fantastic finish here in Houston. It's a one-score game here. D'Amico Ryan's going for it deep in their own end, side, down 6, and gets the first down.
0: See, Chicago Bears, you can get fourth downs in your own territory. You can just quietly convert them. You don't have to get stopped there and then give up a touchdown.
1: Speaking of the Bears, we have an update in that game too, Kev.
3: Bears at Panthers.
0: Go, Mike.
1: Okay. We have a tie ball game in Carolina, 31-31. Back and forth, Chuba Hubbard, 2-yard run for the equalizer, and we now have 62 points scored in Charlotte, and there is still 24 minutes left in the game. 9 minutes to go in the third quarter, 31-31, Chicago and Carolina.
0: This is great stuff, Drew. This is what week one's all about. These teams announcing who they are. We knew this Bears team on defense was going to struggle. I didn't know this Panthers team could hang with a team like the Bears.
2: Yeah, but they don't have an answer for Caleb Williams. So the Bears about to get the ball back. The TV coverage right now showing Caleb Williams on the bench, just kind of collecting himself because he's had massive chunk plays both on the ground and through the air. Roma Dunze is playing. He's had big plays down the field. So look to see how Caleb Williams responds. Still so much time in this game, but incredible that 62 total points have been scored thus far.
0: Huge chunk play from Stroud to Keyshawn Boutte for 21 yards to the Buffalo 31-yard line. So Buffalo 27, Houston 21 for now. 1 minute to go in the third quarter there. We'll see if Houston's able to take the lead there or cut it to a three-point game at home in Houston. Mike, you have you're slipping. You have not interrupted to announce that the Browns are in the red zone.
1: Well, they overturned the fumble, maybe just out of, like, sympathy. But, yes, it's now third down. Cleveland has the ball about the 15-yard line, down 31. So if you had the Cleveland Browns in 32, you're hanging in there.
2: What do you think this says more so about the Jacksonville Jaguars? I mean, obviously, we said it earlier, you're going to temper expectations as they're playing the lowly Cleveland Browns. But, man, Trevor Lawrence is absolutely dialing it in, and they're having a great day both on the offensive and defensive sides of the ball.
0: So I do think that they're good, Drew. But you know what this reminds me of? On Monday, I was doing TV, and they said, is LSU a national contender? And I said, I can't readjust my priors after a win versus Clemson. And not that the Clemson are at the Browns level, but they're not far off in the Power Four. And it's really hard for me to make any declaration because I think there's about 20 teams in the league right now who would pace the Browns, and I don't see a lot of wins on this schedule. I believe I picked them to go 3-14. That looks optimistic right now in Cleveland, Drew.
2: I don't disagree.

0: I do not disagree, and obviously with Todd Monken there as the head coach, if they do have a top draft pick, surely they would look at a quarterback, even though they've got a lot of young quarterbacks in that room. And, man, I tell you what, if a quarterback knows that he's going to Cleveland, I'm not as confident that they could have optimistic expectations heading into their rookie year.
1: Yeah, I'm with you. But, listen, it's going to be a deep quarterback draft. You're going to have Arch Manning, obviously, CJ Carr, Darian Mensah. B.J. Robinson just fumbled after a chunk play, but it was recovered.
0: Wow. Recovered by Jahan Dotson. That was a big chunk play. Bijan Robinson looked like he was about to find pay dirt. He gets tackled from behind, puts the ball on the ground. Jahan Dotson, right place, right time. He recovers it. So the Falcons now, after a first down, they're facing second and 11. They're down 13-7 to the Steelers, 3.5 minutes remaining in the third quarter.
1: Yep. Meanwhile, Jonathan Taylor chunk run out of the year. The Colts were pinned back basically at their own goal line. Jonathan Taylor had about 25 yards in that one. They're down 31-16. Ravens over Colts right now. 3 minutes to go in the third quarter there. So we'll see if the Colts are able to get points here and make this a competitive game. Obviously, if they get a touchdown, they can be in the mix there. With only 1 2-point conversion will get them within one touchdown there. Meanwhile, Bengals have a 4th and 6 at the Tampa Bay 40. We'll see if they're able to extend that lead. It is now 27-20. Bengals over Bucks, 14 minutes to go in the fourth quarter in that one. So lots of good games right now. We will keep you updated on that and every game in the 1 p.m. slate. It's coming to the witching hour. This is the good stuff. Lock it here. 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
2: Hey, this is Rich Eisen. 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
19: Nix, once hit on the ground. 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
18: As Patrick Mahomes returns to action, and the Kansas City Chiefs look to take back the division.
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0: Center.
1: I'm Ed Benkin. All the early NFL games are either late in the third or early in the fourth quarter. In Carolina, the Bears and the Panthers are tied at 31. Bryce Young with a couple of touchdown passes in this game. The Texans have just taken a 28-27 lead over the Bills. David Montgomery has caught the go-ahead touchdown pass. He's also rushed for two. Josh Allen also has two touchdown runs. Ravens lead the Colts 31-16. Two touchdown runs for Derrick Henry. A 54-yard touchdown catch by Zay Flowers. It is the Bengals leading the Buccaneers 30-20. Each team has a defensive touchdown in this game. Steelers lead the Falcons 13-10. Pat Freiermuth and Bijan Robinson each have touchdown catches in that game. Trevor Lawrence with four TD passes is already resting in the fourth quarter as the Jaguars are blowing out the Browns 34-3 and two touchdown runs from Jahmyr Gibbs. Lions lead the Saints 21-7. Rams star Myles Garrett will have arthroscopic surgery on his knee. He will be out at least 4 weeks. Among the late games on ESPN Radio, the Raiders host the Dolphins. Miami defenseman Josh Uche told Christine Lisi on ESPN Radio's Football Sunday Countdown he's looking forward to add some extra incentive for this team.
2: 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I mean, just, experience and just technique and knowing how to win. So I think that's what I bring to the table here.
1: 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On ABC, the men's singles final at the U.S. Open. Alexander Zverev's taking the first set from Ben Shelton. The second set is tied at 3. Padres-Giants tonight on ESPN Radio.
3: Hey, it's Evan Cohen. 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
5: Of the football, two interceptions on the day, not good on the stat line whatsoever. However, the Saints are jumping to life, down by a touchdown now. So if they were to come back against the Lions, that would be highly surprising. We talked about the New York Jets. They're up 23 Park. 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In that game, that's surprising. The guys, one that I'm watching right now, which would certainly be a storyline tomorrow if they find a way.
6: They press and they dump him inside the 15-yard line.
7: Rames just scored, recovered onside kick. Here's hard to throw again. Guns it down the middle.
6: Up in the air, intercepted. On the rebound, the Cars have it. Devin Neal takes a knee.
5: For about a 25-yard gain down the middle of the field, DK Metcalf drops the ball.
8: Bijan Robinson cards, just cats, had a 20-yard run to the Falcons. We've got it. Right ESPN around midfield, 680, 105.7, and the ESPN Louisville app.
9: Mike, this Steelers team, Aaron Rodgers is there. They hire Mike McCarthy. I thought that was the wrong decision. You can't, at home, you cannot lose to Atlanta Falcons week one.
10: Yes, you can, because you have a quarterback that's going to be 43 years old in December, who had averaged 5.8 yards per air yards per attempt last year, which was the worst in the NFL. That's not going to get better this year. Your starting corner decided.

0: to sit out today in a contract dispute. So if Nick Folk cannot miss a couple of field goals, this game would be even more intriguing. But, boy, we have some great endings here, you know, with Chicago, yeah. Carolina tied up, and certainly Houston, Buffalo going back, yep. back and forth.
1: Yeah, so C.J. Stroud hits David Montgomery, 7-yard touchdown, 28-27. Texans over Bills, 13-23 to go in that one. I have a feeling Josh Allen is a 3rd and 4th, the Buffalo 40. I have a feeling the scoring is nowhere near over in that one. I do feel like the score might be over with 34-3, Jaguars over Browns, 4 minutes to go in the fourth quarter on that one, Mike. You might be able to put a pin in that. The Browns have a 1st and 10 at their own 20 right now.
0: So I have a question. Why is Shador not in the game?
1: Well, I think that at this point, if you put him in, then people wonder if he's going to start the next game.
0: Well, yeah, and what's the downside to that?
1: Clearly, you keep trying to ask us this like it's rational that he's even playing to begin with. The whole thing is irrational. Meanwhile, in more important news, the Panthers just got popped for roughing the passer. It was Derek Brown, and it was a really stupid decision. But the more important thing is that Caleb Williams does seem like he's getting up very, very gingerly. He got really, really, really popped. It was a scramble there. It was a Roma Dunze pass attempt that fell about half a yard short of a really cool play because Williams was scrambling back there. It was a scramble drill. But Derek Brown pops him. He's on the sideline right now. But Caleb Williams still in the game, just moving a little gingerly, 1st and 10. Also, just from a football standpoint, an extremely huge penalty. So moves them a little closer. 31-31, 4:20 to go in the third quarter. Bears at the 10-yard line. Obviously, mobility is so important, Drew. We'll have to keep an eye on that and how this game progresses.
2: Yeah, certainly. An update in Cincinnati as well, as the Bengals just forced another turnover. That's the 4th of the day by Tampa Bay. It was a sack fumble inside the pocket. Mafe tackles Baker Mayfield, and Slayton falls on it. So Bengals up 30-20, 10.5 minutes remaining in the fourth quarter. And again, another turnover for the Bucs.
1: Wow, Mike, that must be so dispiriting. Meanwhile, Lions have a...
2: Speaking of turnovers, I'm sorry, Kevin. We need a sounder in Pittsburgh.
3: Falcons at Steelers.
2: Uh-oh. Look, you knew it was going to happen at some point. Cooper Rush, starting quarterback for the Atlanta Falcons today. Not exactly mobile by any stretch of the imagination inside the pocket. And you got one of the best pass rushers in the NFL on the opposing side with T.J. Watt. Right tackle has been a big question mark for the Falcons all offseason. T.J. Watt, excuse me, he stands up on the right tackle. Cooper Rush, of course, tries to just dump it off. T.J. Watt stands up, intercepts it, gets up off the ground, and runs it in for a touchdown. This could be a backbreaker for the Atlanta Falcons. Chris Boswell makes the extra point. It is 20-10, Pittsburgh over Atlanta.
0: And, you know, we talked about that. Like, this is how Pittsburgh's going to have to beat, you know, real teams, not only the Cooper Rush teams, is on defensive scores. So, you know, this score is a little misleading, but I agree with what Drew just said. It's hard to believe that Cooper Rush is going to lead his team back down 10 the fourth.
1: Yeah, I'm not hugely optimistic. Let's get a sounder in Carolina.
3: Bears at Panthers.
1: All right, we talked about that roughing the passer penalty that got Carolina from 2nd and 20 to down near the goal line. DeAndre Swift punches it in for a 1-yard touchdown. Chicago 38, Carolina 31. 3 minutes to go in the third quarter. Mike, at some point, Chicago's defense has to make stop.
0: Yeah, I said 40 will win this game. I may be pretty close. 38 may not do it.
1: Yeah. No, it's definitely not over. The scoring's definitely not over. Speaking of scoring definitely not over, let's go to a sounder in Indy. Oh, let's just pretend that we just heard the sounder in Indy. Well, how do we do it, Drew? Ravens at Colts. There
3: Ravens
1: we go.
3: At Colts.
1: Ravens at Colts. There we go. See, I'm calling my own number
2: Derek.
1: Here. I'm going to replace the sounder guy. Ravens at Colts. Drew, you have the floor.
0: Ravens.
2: I like that. Yeah, Derrick Henry finds pay dirt once again. What a day for Derrick Henry. 18 carries, 117 yards. That was his third rushing touchdown of the day. And, guys, his 10th season in the NFL. As the running back position has kind of become less important over the last, say, 5-6 years, Derrick Henry just continues to bring it. It is incredible what he's doing in week one here in his 10th NFL season.
1: Most games in NFL history with 100 rushing yards and multiple touchdowns. Derrick Henry just passed all time, okay? Derrick Henry just set the record. The guys he beat, Jim Brown, LaDainian Tomlinson. Fourth on the list is Emmitt Smith. So you want to talk about all-time greats? That's a good place to start there when you're passing LaDainian Tomlinson and Jim Brown on that list. Titans have a 4th-and-4 at their own 18. They're getting the snot beat out of them by the New York Jets. That is not good, and it will be very close to panic time in Nashville shortly. Falcons have the ball back near midfield. They're driving. Here
0: Cooper
1: they come.
0: Rush just had a good throw there. This game's not necessarily over. If they get points here, they can make it a one-score game. So there is a pulse here from the Falcons despite that pick six.
1: Bengals trying
2: to... Let's go back to the Jets real quick, though, because obviously last year was a disaster. They stick with Aaron Glenn, their head coach. Mikey used to run this franchise as the general manager. Is there hope for the Jets in 2026? I mean, Geno Smith looks efficient, to say the least, in this first game. I know the Titans don't look good at all, and the AFC East is a tough division. I don't want to put the cart in front of the horse, but how should Jets fans be feeling with this dominant performance in week one?
0: Really good. Talked about it all season. They're going to win more games than the Giants this year. They're really well built on both sides of the line of scrimmage. I think they'll be able to rush the passer with David Bailey, Will McDonald, and they have a lot of good young skill players, so not sure how good Tennessee is. Next week will be interesting. The Jets' home opener is home against Green Bay, which will be a much bigger test, obviously, than it is today. So it'll be interesting to see, is this a 6 or a 9-win team? By the way, we have a major update in Jacksonville, Kevin.
1: Oh, boy.
3: Browns at Jaguars.
0: The Cleveland football Browns have scored a touchdown.
1: Wow.
0: Yes, they have. So it is now an update in score, 34-10. Denzel Boston, 46-yard pass from Deshaun Watson. Denzel Boston, great wide receiver from University of Washington, big physical, great throw, great catch. Really, Deshaun Watson's best throw of the day.
2: Any relation to David Boston?
1: Don't believe so. I believe on Wikipedia, this is real, on Wikipedia for like years it said that they were related, and I do not believe they are at all.
2: Gotcha.
1: Meanwhile, a couple updates. The Bills hit a field goal, so it is now 30-28 Bills over the Texans after a 7-play, 52-yard drive in Houston. Josh Allen at Dalton Kincaid for a 40-yard chunk play there. Kincaid having quite a nice day there. And then the Bengals... Chase Brown and this rushing game, Samaje Perine also involved here, are just gashing the Bucks right now. And it is 30-20 Bengals over Bucks. They're trying to put this one away. 3rd-and-5, Tampa Bay 12. 6:50 to go in the fourth quarter. Obviously a touchdown puts this one probably out of reach. All of these games coming to awesome conclusions. We're going to update you on everything as these games conclude. This is Game Day on ESPN Radio.
3: 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Malik Willis leads the Miami Dolphins into Las Vegas to face Kirk Cousins and the Raiders.
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10: Hey, it's Evan Cohen. 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
11: Hey, guys. Kevin Clark from the This Is Football podcast. 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Daniel Jeremiah, Bijan Robinson, Trent Green, all joining to break down all of the NFL action for week one. 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

0: 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Guys, things are happening here.
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1: They're hitting guys. They're getting strip sacks. This is what it's supposed to look like in Cincinnati. And if they get this kind of performance every single week, it's not hyperbole to say they can win the Super Bowl.
2: I mean, all Bengals fans have wanted is for the defense to give a little bit of help to the Bengals offense when healthy with Joe Burrow, Ja'Marr Chase, T. Higgins, Yoshivas, Gesicki, Chase Brown. You know the Bengals are going to be able to put points on the board. And then looking at last year, how disastrous the defense was, more specifically, I think they were the worst in league history defending opposing tight ends. I mean, they were getting gashed week in and week out. So they go out, they acquire Dexter Lawrence on the defensive line. They got a few other pass rushers as well. And it seems like, at least through this game, they have been highly opportunistic. And when you put the ball in Joe Burrow's hands more than enough, you're going to end up having good outcomes.
1: Meanwhile, so Josh Allen has a big, big, big drive in front of him, down 31-30, 5:56 to go. On the first play of the drive at the Buffalo 18, or the second, excuse me, he fumbled and was able to recover it, his own fumble. Then he goes pass incomplete to DJ Moore. So it is now 3rd and 12 at the Buffalo 18 on a gotta-have-points drive. Mike, what are you seeing from this Bills team today?
3: Yeah, I love that. That was DJ Moore was covered. That ball. Yeah,
1: that was a bad throw.
3: Yeah, that was closer being intercepted than not. Yeah, but this
1: Lassiter looked like the intended target on that one, the DB for Houston.
3: Yeah, so look, Josh Allen, you want to get over the hump, you want to get a team Super Bowl, you got to go beat a good defense on the road. Big, big play in the game here, guys. It's 3rd and 12. There's still 5:50 to go, so it's not 4 downs yet, but this is a big play in the game.
2: Oh. And they just avoided disaster on that 3rd and 12. That ball was tipped at the line of scrimmage. It was way high up in the air, but it ends up in no man's land. So it's a 4th and 12 now for the Bills. They're going to be punting it back to the Texans. 5:45 remaining in that game. Texans lead 31-30.
1: Yeah, watching that line, that you said it true. That ball goes way high in the air, and in a lot of universes, any linebacker who's in the vicinity picks that and takes the other way for a touchdown, but instead it just drops harmlessly to the ground, so the Bills defense will live to fight another day. You even see Josh a little bit try to get into tackle mode as soon as he throws it because he realizes how high in the air it went. But they dodge a bullet there. They'll be able to live to fight another day. Bucks have
2: Kevin,
1: the ball.
2: We don't need a sounder here. But in Nashville, Cam Ward just threw his first touchdown of the day to Aaron Kaiman-Yar. So the Titans are on the board. Extra point pending is going to be 23-9 or 10 for the Tennessee Titans.
1: I don't think Mike Tannenbaum's going to sweat this one.
3: Yeah, yeah. No, neither is Tavondre. So I'll tell you what, the Tampa Bay Buccaneers have a pulse here. It's 2nd down. They just scored. So Baker Mayfield just scrambled in and didn't fumble. So right now it's 33-26. They'll kick the extra point, make it a six-point game.
1: 3:19 to go.
3: Yep. And
1: need to stop.
3: Yep. But importantly for our audience, guys, they have all their timeouts. So there's 3:19 to go in Cincinnati. It is now a one-score game. And let's see if Reuben Bain from the University of Kevin Clark and their defense can do something here and get the ball back to Baker Mayfield. So this is setting up for a great ending. We got Buffalo-Houston, one-score game. We got a Carolina-Chicago shootout. And now we have a really interesting game in Cincinnati.
2: We also have an interesting game up in Detroit as well.
3: That's right.
2: Jahmyr Gibbs just took the ball. He runs it down inside the 5-yard line. The Saints have gotten this to within 4 points. The Lions lead the Saints 21-17, 6:20 remaining in the fourth quarter. Lions threatening, but the Saints have certainly made this a ball game.
1: Awesome. I'm so glad football's back. Mike T, I don't mean to be meta here, but like, what did we talk about on TV for the past 5 months, Mike?
3: Yeah, we just bloviate about nothing. I mean, let's, you know, speculation. Like, now we're back to the meat and potatoes here.
1: It's incredible. I want to get you guys a full scoreboard update before we hit the break here. So as we mentioned, Bengals up 33-26.

0: And 3:19 to go in the fourth quarter here. Bengals get the ball back. We'll see what the Buccaneers can do on defense. Lions at the 2-yard line, first and goal. They're nursing a 21-17 lead over the Saints. 6 minutes to go there. Titans just made it a 2-possession game. It is Jets 23, Titans 10, 2:42 to go in that one. Ravens now up 38-23, 7:41 to go in the fourth quarter there. Steelers up 20-13 on the Falcons, 6:58 in the fourth to go there. Falcons up near midfield, first and 10 at their own 46-yard line. Panthers trying to get something going, first and 10 at their own 38. They are down 45-31 to the Chicago Bears, start of the fourth quarter in that one. Texans still up 31-30 on the Bills, 4 minutes to go. Houston has a fourth down, so the Bills are going to be able to get the ball back. Jim Leonard, no doubt taught defense by Mike Tannenbaum during their time in Florham Park, New Jersey, is going to be able to get a stop there. So that's where it is now. Awesome first day of games. Parting shots. Mike T., what'd you think?
1: I think pretty much as expected. I think the highlights here right now has to be Lamar Jackson and this Baltimore team that absolutely dismantled what I thought was going to be a better Colt team. And look, I think it's going to be an exciting year. So many great storylines. And this Houston-Buffalo game is far from over, by the way, guys.
0: Yeah, real quick. Buffalo was just pinned at the 4-yard line. So Houston special teams coming up big there. Drew, real quick, your thoughts, parting shots.
2: Yeah, Lamar Jackson, tough to argue with that one. But right beside him, Caleb Williams. The Chicago Bears have over 400 yards of total offense, and the fourth quarter is just getting underway. So that offense in Chicago, Ben Johnson and Caleb Williams have it humming.
0: All right, we're out of time, so I don't get to comment on Cam Ward, guys. That's it. Time constraints, we're up against it. So no Cam Ward thoughts from me. This is great. Mike Tannenbaum, Drew Butler, Kevin Clark, this is Game Day. We'll see you next week.
1: Thank you.
3: 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Patrick Mahomes is officially back and ready to quiet all the doubters. 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It's Unsportsmanlike, 6 a.m. Eastern, right here on ESPN Radio, ESPN2, and ESPNU.
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0: over, and it is Chicago possession. Two-minute warning in Nashville. The Jets are on the way to a win in Week 1. With the help of Breece Hall touchdown run, they lead the Titans 23-10. One final already as Trevor Lawrence got the Jaguars onto a fast start.
1: Stopping to throw against a four-man rush. Trevor scrambles, stays on his feet. Now fires toward the end zone. That ball is caught! Touchdown!
0: That call on 1010 XL 92.5 FM. That was one of four touchdown passes for Lawrence as the Jaguars pound the Browns 34-10. Meanwhile, Rams star Myles Garrett will have arthroscopic surgery on his knee. He will be out for 4 weeks. Among the late games, one coming up on ESPN Radio at 425 Eastern, it's the Dolphins taking on the Raiders. At the U.S. Open men's singles final, Alexander Zverev won the first set against Ben Shelton 6-3. He leads the second set 6-5. Baseball coming up on ESPN Radio tonight. It is the Padres and the Giants. Our coverage gets underway at 6:30 Eastern.
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2: There he goes, Saquon, to the end zone, touchdown. Jordan Love, who juggles the snap, he's going to lock it right for the end zone, and Watson gives the Packers the lead.
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3: Primetime on ESPN Radio, the ESPN app, SiriusXM, Channel 80 Primetime, presented by Progressive Insurance. I'm Gabe Neitzel, along with Andrew Salchunas, and I think you can qualify the two games on Wednesday and Thursday this week kind of sleepy. I would not describe, Andrew, the first handful of games here as sleepy with the way some of these are coming down to the end.
4: You couldn't have said it more perfectly, dude. I mean, honestly, I thought we were going to be on like 2 hours earlier. I wanted to be on 2 hours earlier because these games have been insane. The Bears game might not end until next week, for all we know. I mean, the way that this is going on right now, it might not be done until next week. It's been so much fun. What a way to start the NFL season, man.
3: Yeah, Bears, 45 points so far scored. And as you mentioned, still a lot of time left in that one as they lead the Panthers 45-31. But let's start with some games where, again, the result is still in doubt, and we start by heading out to Houston.
0: Bills at Texans.
3: Well, the Bills already now in field goal range thanks to a Josh Allen pitch and catch to Dalton Kincaid, getting them to the 33-yard line. They're currently trailing by a point, 31-30. The Texans defense just has had no answer for Josh Allen, who's 19 of 27, 300 yards, a touchdown through the air. Dalton Kincaid now with that last catch, he's up over 130 yards receiving for the Buffalo Bills. So those receiving yards had to come from somewhere. The receiving touchdown came from DJ Moore, the prized offseason acquisition from the Bills. And this has been a game that's been more shootout than I would expect because of how respected that that Texans defense is.
4: Yeah, I mean, it goes to show you why Josh Allen comes in as the number one best player in the NFL top 100 plot, right? Because he comes out and just goes and puts up 30 points and counting, for all we know, against this Houston Texans defense. They've had no answer for him, whether it's been his arm, whether it's been his legs. And you mentioned DJ Moore, such a big pickup for them because last year, with all due respect to Khalil Shakir, he's not a number one wide receiver, right? And you had the weird weeks where Keon Coleman was just being a healthy scratch. So the fact that they were able to get DJ Moore to this mix, you still have the great running back in James Cook, where they've been utilizing him in the passing game in this second half today. It just goes to show why Josh Allen is still the best player, one of the best players, and now the best quarterback in the NFL.
3: Yeah, by the way, two rushing touchdowns for Allen as well. 1:48 left in that game. If we get a field goal attempt, we will update you here on Primetime. There's another team that has the football trying to come from behind, but this one's happening in Detroit.
0: Saints at Lions.
3: Currently in the 2-minute warning, the Lions, they looked like they had this one in control, but the Saints have been able to chip away in the second half. It's 24-17 Saints coming out of the 2-minute warning facing a 3rd and 12. Tyler Shuck, 242 yards in this one.

0: Jahmyr Gibbs, by the way, in this contest, became one of the handful of players in NFL history to have 50 touchdowns in his first 50 games. So he continues to pick up where he left off. If you took him number one overall in your fantasy draft, congratulations. He's doing Jahmyr Gibbs things with his 128 yards and two touchdowns on the ground. But the Lions now need a stop from their defense to prevent a comeback from the Saints,
1: which we know was a problem for them last year, but they're getting it done. I mean, Tyler Shuck, tail two halves right now. First half was horrible. You mentioned the sleepy nights Wednesday and Thursday watching football. That was kind of like the one sleepy game that we had in the first half of these 1 o'clock games, but it's been a lot better for New Orleans in the second half, and Tyler Shuck's turned on a little bit, so good for him. But we'll see if the Lions can hold on, because last year they need to bounce back from that performance last season.
0: Well, we just left the game, but let's go ahead, because we've got a scoring update from you from Houston.
2: Bills at Texans.
0: Facing a 3rd and 11 out near their own 34, a touchdown pass from Josh Allen to Palmer as he finds his way into the end zone, 36-31. The Bills are going to go for two, wisely, trying to make that a 7-point differential to force the Texans to go down, score a touchdown, then make a decision of their own if they want to kick the extra point or go for two. But the 2-point conversion is pending in that game. Josh Allen just doing Josh Allen things as he just threw one out at the back of the end zone, so the 2-point conversion is no good. Going to give an opportunity for C.J. Stroud. Still plenty of time left in that game. 1:36. The Texans, two timeouts left after the Bills put it in the end zone.
1: Which, by the way, you mentioned C.J. Stroud. Regardless of how this game finishes, I got to give him credit. He shut a lot of people up, including myself, because I was saying a lot of things about how Houston needs to be finding a new quarterback. They're a quarterback away from being a true Super Bowl contender. He's had a hell of a game today. But one thing we missed right before we went to the New Orleans Lions game, Josh Allen threw a prayer in the end zone that was almost picked off. Whoever the defender was for Houston falls down, can't complete the catch, and it bops out. And then you have the 3rd and 11 for a touchdown. So such a huge sigh of relief if you're a Bills fan right now.
0: Yes. By the way, a 4th and 12, the Saints just picked it up in Detroit. So they are still alive, and they are moving the football. Meanwhile, we do have a final to get to in what was a tight game out in Cincinnati.
2: Buccaneers at Bengals.
0: From Paycor Stadium, the Bengals hold on 33-27 over the Buccaneers. Joe Burrow, 254 yards and a touchdown. And as everybody expected, it was Mike Gesicki who led the team in receiving yards with 78 yards, and he was the lone touchdown through the air for the Cincinnati Bengals. But this has been something. The Bengals have been a big story all offseason, Andrew, because, well, their quarterback, Joe Burrow, has said things that I have found outlandish, like, oh, this really reminds me of the 2019 LSU team that I was on, that went undefeated and won a national championship. They have been putting pressure on themselves, and historically the Bengals have gotten off to slow starts, but they're able to pick up a win against a team that has some pretty high aspirations of their own, just signed their quarterback to a long-term deal coming into this week with Baker Mayfield, but it's the Bengals outscoring the Bucs 33-27.
1: Yeah, it was a great win for them to start the season, and as everybody expected, they would force four fumbles against the Tampa Bay Buccaneers. The Bengals defense that we've talked about for years being the reason why Joe Burrow can't get over the hump, can't get to the playoffs, can't win games in the playoffs, except for the year they get to the Super Bowl. Four forced fumbles against the Tampa Bay Buccaneers. Bucs are going to be kicking themselves, man. You lose by six after fumbling the ball four times, that's going to kill them today.
0: But that's, and it's going to be really hard to make, and I know we're still going to do it. We're going to overreact to all these different results throughout the course of the week, but
1: yeah, what else do we do around here? Come on, man.
0: But, and we actually have results to overreact to, Andrew, but we just see some sloppy football in these first handful of weeks. And I know it's just week one, and it's not going to matter, you know, who these teams are when we get to December and early January and potentially the postseason, but these games still do count in the standings. And in a division like the South that could be tight the way it was a year ago, when you fumble the ball four times, that's when you look back and go, yeah, it's week one, we're trying to get our feet under us, but we got to be better than that.
1: Yeah, there's a couple of divisions like that. I mean, you think about it, look at the NFC West with the news of Myles Garrett earlier today. The Seahawks hold on to a win because of Drew Lock and company. And then on the flip side, the team that they beat, the New England Patriots, that division's probably going to come down to the wire. And if Buffalo can sneak out of this game in Houston with a win after New England loses a game that they should not have lost the other night, that it does matter. I mean, I get it. First 4 weeks of the season is a continuation of the preseason. Well, what if you go 2-2 in those first 4 weeks and you lose your division by a game? That hurts.
0: We've got to go back.

0: to Detroit because we got an update.
1: Saints at Lions.
0: How about Tyler Shuck throwing a dime to the back right corner of the end zone to Juwan Johnson for a touchdown with 1:07 remaining? The Saints are an extra point away from tying things up in Detroit. It was set up by a huge reception by Chris Olave, getting them down inside the 10-yard line. Tyler Shuck now up over 310 yards passing, 319 yards passing, 47 attempts, by the way. Two touchdowns. Olave is 162 yards. Just a huge drive for the New Orleans Saints. The PAT is good, and we're tied at 24 with 67 seconds left at Ford Field.
2: Yeah, you think Kellen Moore likes throwing the football? I know he won the Super Bowl with the Eagles a couple years ago running the football. I think this is the offense that he kind of likes. Tyler Shuck, 46 pass attempts today, now tied with the Detroit Lions. Tail of two halves. They scored 0 points in the first half. We could talk about the fumble at some point. That was apparently not a fumble, but that would have been the lone touchdown that they scored in the first half. 0 points in the first half, now 24 to tie it in the second half.
0: Eight plays, 75 yards, taking just a minute 25 off the clock for that drive to tie things up. All 24 points by the Saints have been scored in the second half against the Lions, although Detroit, they'll have an opportunity to respond. Texans, they're trying to respond. They are on the move. We'll continue to update you on that game. We'll continue to update you on that tie ball game in Detroit, plus get you ready for the games that are kicking off in just the matter of minutes. That's all coming up next. It's Primetime on ESPN Radio and the ESPN app.
1: 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Fernando Tatis Jr. and the San Diego Padres continue to fight for a wildcard berth when they travel to San Francisco to face the Giants. 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

0: NFL season. Oh, this time of year, the defenses are ahead of the offenses. And I'll tell you what, through the first couple of games, I was buying into that. It is hard to buy into that after what has happened in the early slate here in week one of the NFL season. It's prime time on ESPN Radio, ESPN app, SiriusXM channel 80. I'm Gabe Neitzel, along with Andrew Salchunas. Somebody did not tell that to the Bears and Panthers. It's currently 52-31. By the way, they hit their over-under. They hit the over, which was 46.5 in the first half of that game. So a lot of points being scored currently in Carolina. Meanwhile, let's get you an update right now in Houston.
1: Bills at Texans.
0: This is coming down to the nitty-gritty. The Bills scored with under 2 minutes left. Touchdown pass from Josh Allen. They went for two, did not get it. So they are up by five, 36-31. Texans trying to respond. They are in the red zone, but out of timeouts with just under 20 seconds remaining because C.J. Stroud took a sack. They had to use their second timeout. So now face a third and goal with 16 seconds left. This one has been all about the quarterbacks and how they've been able to respond. And I mean, I guess it's more impressive for Josh Allen, although he's, you know, one of the best quarterbacks in the NFL today, to go up against that defense. The Bills defense not as vaunted, but that doesn't mean CJ Stroud hasn't done some nice things today, Andrew.
2: No, I mean, he deserves his credit. Again, regardless of what happens in this game, he deserves his credit because there's been a lot of talk about whether or not CJ Stroud should be the quarterback for the Houston Texans. They weren't going to make a change this offseason, but once you start talking about this defense, once you start talking about the weapons that they have around them, you start saying, all right, should we start thinking down the road about a different quarterback? And regardless of how this plays out, he shut a lot of people up today.
0: Meanwhile, let's get you an update of what's happening CJ Stroud, I believe, just threw an interception, and that one is all over. Ball game. Texans out of timeouts, 9 seconds left. Bills just have to take a knee as C.J. Stroud just threw an interception in what has been one of the more entertaining games throughout the course. It was a fumble. It was a sack fumble from C.J. Stroud that the Bills were able to jump on. So that turnover in the red zone will give the Bills a week one victory on the road at Houston. Meanwhile, game still in doubt in Detroit.
1: Saints at Lions.
0: So when we last checked in on this game, Andrew, the Lions had the ball after the Saints scored. Well, the Saints had decided to run a couple of plays. They got the ball back on a punt. 18-yard run from ETN, a 19-yard pass from Tyler Shuck got them up over midfield. Now there are 2 seconds remaining in this one. They tried to get a quick pass from the 43-yard line. So Daniel Carlson is going to attempt what I believe is going to be a 60-yard field goal for the win and try to complete a comeback for the New Orleans Saints on the road at the Detroit Lions.
2: I mean, that would be a huge win for them. They're my dark horse for what is a horrible division. I mean, ultimately, we talked about the Bucs earlier and how they peed away a game today. Four fumbles, and they lose by a touchdown to the Cincinnati Bengals. This division is always coming down to the wire. The Falcons have a bunch of issues at quarterback. So can this be the year? We always see it. The year two quarterback, the rookie deal quarterback. Can the Saints find a way? The defense played really good today. Can the offense find a way to get up some points this year? And if so, then all of a sudden they could win this division. It's not that deep with the Tampa Bay Buccaneers.
0: The 62-yarder is no good. It was wide right. Probably wasn't going to get there, even if it was on target. So overtime, 10 minutes being thrown on the clock. Both teams will get the opportunity to possess the football as per the NFL overtime rules. So that game will be heading to OT, 24-all between the Lions and the New Orleans Saints. Panthers have scored a touchdown, got the PAT blocked. There's 4 minutes left in that one. Bears leading 52-37. I mean, the Bears have kind of put themselves out there of, hey, we want to be the highest scoring offense.

0: offense of all time. Pretty good place to start, scoring 52 points in week number one. Saints, Lions, and Bears, Panthers, the only two games currently going on from the early slot.
1: You want to talk about trying to score points. You and I were texting earlier today. If they lost, we would have talked a lot about it. But early in the game, Ben Johnson calls for a 4th-and-1. They go for it on their own 20-yard line. They don't convert. The Panthers end up scoring, making it a close game. Totally different now in the second half. Bears up 52-37. But that's what Ben Johnson's all about. He's all about points, points, points. And he's going to go for it on his own 20 on 4th-and-1.
0: Speaking of points, I guess this is going to be lost because we have a 50-burger in that Bears-Panthers game. But just quickly, before we get to the 325 games, I do want to shout out the Ravens for scoring 41 points. Look, I know people have been trying to predict when the downslide for the 32-year-old Derrick Henry will be. It doesn't appear that that is going to be this season, because Derrick Henry starts today with 144 yards on 24 carries. 3 touchdowns for Derrick Henry. Oh, by the way, Lamar had 324 yards passing touchdown, rushing touchdown himself. Zay Flowers finished with 150 yards receiving, all in the first half, as the Ravens, with a new look this year, brand new head coach, they come out swinging, still one of what I think is one of the best rosters in football, and they proved it today in Indianapolis, winning 41-23.
1: I mean, absolutely. Think about it. The way that they were able to come back last year after their 1-4 start, and they make it all the way to the final week of the regular season. Lamar comes back healthy. They start winning football games. And it's, if not for a missed field goal, they're in the playoffs last year, right? And so if Lamar can stay on his feet, and if Lamar's out there, that means Derrick Henry's better. Derrick Henry's a beast regardless of who's playing at quarterback, but you get it. When there's a defense that has to pay attention to what the mobile Lamar Jackson's also doing, you have that threat back there, that's just going to make Derrick Henry that much more serviceable for years to come, right? Like, he's 32 right now. If he's playing with Lamar Jackson for another 2 years, I can't imagine that his body starts falling apart anytime soon.
0: Well, he's also just a physical freak.
1: He's a beast, yeah.
0: he's not a smaller running back, right? Like, and no offense to Jahmyr Gibbs, who again off to a fantastic start, and he is a physical freak in his own right. He's just not the size of Derrick Henry, because nobody is, and that's why I think his body just isn't going to break down at the same rate as typical running backs. In the late afternoon slot here, game's about to kick off. There are two divisional matchups that are certainly going to keep our attention here on primetime throughout the course of the afternoon. We're going to begin with where you are, Andrew, in Philadelphia, Lincoln Financial Field, Commanders at Eagles. Eagles are favored by 6. The total in this game is 44.5, but I feel like the Eagles, because this is what they do every other year in terms of good offensive coordinator, bad offensive coordinator, they seem to like Sean Mannion, who they hired from the Packers this offseason, but obviously one of the other big things is A.J. Brown, gone, traded away. What are your expectations for the Eagles heading into this game? Because the Commanders on the other side, they've got some things to prove as well after a disappointing 2025.
1: Yeah, I mean, I'm not going to sit here and tell you it's going to be the most beautiful looking offense in the world with Sean Mannion. There's still a lot to be seen with Sean Mannion. He's never called plays before in his life. He's done it in 3 preseason games, one of which he did it on the field. Then he said, I don't know if I like this. I'm going to go do this in the booth. So we'll see how he figures it out throughout the course of the game today. But ultimately, Gabe, this is what the Eagles want to do. There's so much talk here on ESPN Radio, on all the ESPN networks, on my station here in Philadelphia about whether or not Jalen Hurts is elite and all this kind of stuff. What they want to do is run the football. That's all they want to do. They want their offensive line, that they have a lot of money allocated toward it, to beat up little defensive linemen. That's exactly what they want. And last year, because of all the injuries, Lane Johnson was banged up. Their left guard, Landon Dickerson. Their center, Cam Jurgens. They were all hurt last year. Jordan Mailata, their left tackle, was banged up, even though he kept playing last year. If they stay healthy, they'll get the push up front, and that was the recipe in 2024 with, oh, by the way, another physical freak of a running back in Saquon Barkley. But if the ground game's not working, there are questions about what this offense looks like. And with the absence of A.J. Brown, I know that's the big talking point, the post June 1st. June 1st is now a date in history here in Philadelphia. We know all about that. You know, dead cap hits, post June 1st. I will never forget June 1st. But I know that if they're not running the football, the offense is going to be pretty similar to last year.
0: And meanwhile, in the game happening up in Minnesota, the other divisional matchup in the NFC North, Vikings hosting the Green Bay Packers, I think the Packers are are a team that are kind of the opposite. I think they're looking to throw the football more, especially with no Josh Jacobs in this game and for the foreseeable future. Jacobs dealing with pleading no contest earlier this week to a couple of misdemeanors, but he remains on the commissioner's exempt list. A lot of details that we don't have time to get into around that case, but he's not with the Packers today. And this offensive line has a lot of question marks, and it's an offense that seemingly wants to kind of unleash Jordan Love this year, but I think it's going to be a tough place to do it in Minnesota against a defense that loves to bring pressure. So it's about how the Packers offensive line can handle that. And oh, by the way, I think this is also a big season for not just Kyler Murray, but I think Kevin O'Connell. Mm-hmm. Because Kevin O'Connell is looked at as this, oh, great head coach, quarterback whisperer. In 4 years in Minnesota, he has not won a postseason game.
1: Yeah, and with all those weapons, man, there's really no excuses at this point. You could say that J.J. McCarthy wasn't the guy. You got to figure out with somebody.
0: Yeah, and they've pointed the finger at just about everywhere but the coaching staff when it comes to J.J. McCarthy. So they turn it over to Kyler Murray. Vikings do have the football first in that game. Week one continues. We update you on the overtime game in Detroit. Coming up next, it's primetime on ESPN Radio.
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0: Center.
1: I'm Ed Benkin. There are two early games still going on in the NFL. One is in overtime, just under 6 minutes to play. It is the Lions and Saints tied at 24, but Detroit is driving. The Lions have a second and goal. The Bears have 59 points and 552 yards of offense. They lead the Panthers 59-30.

0: 7. All of the rest of the early games have gone final, including one in Indianapolis, where King Henry had himself a record-breaking day.
1: Jackson steps backward, gets to Henry. Henry leaps over the line of scrimmage. He's got running room left inside the 10. Pushes a pile into the end zone. Touchdown, King Henry. Now third all-time in rushing scores, number 124 of his career.
0: That call from WBAL as the Ravens roll to a victory, 41-23. Josh Allen connects with Joshua Palmer with 1:37 left. Buffalo beats Houston 36-31. The Bengals build a 17-point lead, then hang on to beat the Bucks 33-27. T.J. Watt with a pick six. The Steelers down the Falcons 20-13. Brees Hall gets a touchdown as the Jets win their opener over the Titans 23-10. And Trevor Lawrence threw four touchdown passes. Jaguars ball at the Browns 34-10. Rams star Myles Garrett will have arthroscopic surgery on his knee. He'll be out at least 4 weeks. All the late games are just getting underway. Tennis, the men's singles final on ABC at the U.S. Open. Alexander Zverev has won the first two sets against Ben Shelton. They're 2-2 in the third set. Baseball tonight on ESPN Radio, 6:30 Eastern, Padres and the Giants.
2: Hey, it's Michelle Smallman, and coming up Monday, Patrick Mahomes is officially back and ready to quiet all the doubters. So will his revenge tour start Monday night against the Broncos? 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
3: 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I'm Gabe Neitzel with Andrew Salchunas. We are underway in the four late afternoon games in the NFL, but we still do have a couple of games going on from the early window. We begin with an overtime game in Detroit.
4: Saints at Lions.
3: They took just about half the time in OT, but the Lions punch it into the end zone. Amon-Ra St. Brown, a touchdown reception. So Lions currently lead 31-24. They will have an opportunity, the Saints will, to tie or win that game, but they'll have to go down, score a touchdown, then make the decision there. But relatively easy for the Lions to get down there and show just how good that offense can be in the first possession of overtime.
5: Yeah, they just kept on moving downfield. You know, Jared Goff, he settled in. Jahmyr Gibbs. Jahmyr Gibbs now over 150 rushing yards on this game. You said it earlier, just picked up right where he left off last season. And then Amon-Ra St. Brown, two touchdowns already for him on the day. That Lions offense, it's dangerous. Last year was just such a mess for them that it ended the way that it did. So we'll see how it plays out this season.
3: From one NFC North team, we go to two playing in Minnesota. Not a great start for the Vikings.
4: Packers at Vikings.
3: On the second play of this game, the Packers brought an all-out blitz. They brought six. The Vikings didn't have enough to cover it. And Kyler Murray, when I say he panicked, Andrew, he panicked.
5: Well, the thing is, dude, so I'll peel you behind the curtain a little bit. You have like a 30-second head start on whatever TV you're watching. So I'm like 30 seconds behind. When you're like, oh, man, he panicked. That was a bad throw. I'm always doing the whole, all right, let's see how bad it is. Is he overselling this thing? And then when I saw it, I said, oh, my God, what was that?
3: It was an arm punch that he just chucked up in the air. Keyshawn Nixon ends up with an interception. Packers capitalize. Trey Smack, the rookie kicker, boots a 59-yarder. Tough kick for your first one, but he splits the uprights from 59 yards. Packers lead early in that one, 3-0. But both those teams, at least, again, the Packers in just two possessions, but the Vikings doing a pretty good job getting pressure on Jordan Love, as he really wasn't able to get anything going. It was just on the ground how the Packers were able to get into that field goal range so their rookie kicker could put them on the board.
5: Yeah, I mean, my biggest question for you and Packers Nation is just the wide receiver play. Last year, when you and I did a couple of shows together, I just kept on talking about how they have a bunch of guys, not players that aren't talented. It's just, who's that clear-cut number one wide receiver? It was strange with Matthew Golden last year. You let Dontavian Wicks leave. Romeo Dobbs is gone. It's just, there's a bunch of players that play wide receiver for the Green Bay Packers. So it'll be interesting to see how Jordan Love can continue to increase his play.
3: So they gave contract extensions to three of their main four pass catchers this offseason. They gave one to Jaden Reed. They gave one to Christian Watson, Reed, their slot receiver, Watson, a wide receiver. And then earlier this weekend, announced that Tucker Kraft agreed to his contract extension as a tight end. And then you mentioned Matthew Golden and Matt LaFleur saying, hey, I want my three wide receivers in Golden, Reed, and Watson on the field as much as humanly possible. And what the Packers have decided to do, and whether this works out or not remains to be seen, Andrew, is, hey, we are going to pare down that wide receiver room, because there were times last year where LaFleur didn't even know what receivers were going to be in the game. Had just no idea, so that makes it tough on the play caller, who is LaFleur. So the Packers decided, hey, we're going to pare this down. We're going to try to develop the chemistry with these three wide receivers, with Jordan Love, and hopefully that leads to more production from our passing game. And at least that is the game plan, and that is what they've been working on all offseason.
5: It sounds like it's the smart move to make. I mean, my biggest question is, did they keep the right guys, and did they let the wrong guys go? I mean, Wicks is the one that's kind of the wild card, right, where they were would be some really big weeks. Jordan Love liked going to him toward the end of football games, but he would probably ignore him for the first three quarters. So I'll ask you, did they make the right decisions with the three that they kept? Christian Watson, obviously.
3: Yeah, and so the question would be Jaden Reed, because Matthew Golden was your first-round pick, and you weren't going to get rid of him. They really liked Jaden Reed. And Jaden, his first 2 years, was the team's leading receiver, and he's somebody that they really like, and he plays out of the slot, and he's somebody that they look as can be explosive. Missed a lot of time last year, was trying to play through a Jones stress fracture in his foot, and then ended up in week two breaking his collarbone, so he missed a big chunk of the middle of the season. But he's somebody that the Packers have always liked, especially out of that slot where they can use jet sweeps with him, can kind of get him going in space. So that is somebody the Packers have always liked. And Romeo Doubs had his issues in Green Bay, where a couple of years ago was not happy with his role, so he just didn't show up to a couple of practices. And Dontavian Wicks was somebody who was unhappy with his role last year in Green Bay, and they just decided they couldn't pass up the two draft picks that were offered by the Philadelphia Eagles. By the way, Eagles trailing early, the Commanders were able to get on the board 3-0 in that game. The Saints also on the move, trying to tie or take the lead, which brings me to the first time I can ask this question, because it's a debate I love to have. If you are the Saints in this situation, as they are now on the Lions' side of midfield, if you score a touchdown, if you're the Saints, are you going for two in the win, or are you happy kicking the extra point and just going home with a tie?
5: If it was any other division, I'd say go for it. But because it's this division, the NFC South, just get the
3: because
5: tie.
3: The South could be bad.
5: No,
3: I mean, be a big part.
5: 9-7-1 could win that division. So you might as well get the tie at this point. If you go into Detroit and, again, you score 0 points in the first half of this football game and you're able to force overtime, go downfield with just 5 minutes left, because they started their overtime possession with just 5 minutes left remaining in overtime play. You go downfield and you score a touchdown, I would not want to walk out of there with a loss. All right. And I understand the debate is so great. Do you want to go out of there with a win or a tie? Every time we have talks like this, analytics, whatever, they never take into account the loss factor. They never take into account of what if we don't get this. And if you're the New Orleans Saints, if you're Kellen Moore, that tie could actually be a huge role for the NFC South. I would go for the tie.
3: Yeah, they are on the move. They're facing a second eight. They've made it to the 2 minutes warning, 2 minute warning in overtime, and they have it around on the 40-yard line. So they still have work.
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3: Touchdown run, capping off an 11-play, 70-yard drive, and the Cardinals lead early on the road against the Chargers 7-0. Mike LaFleur in his head coaching debut, of course, the brother of Packers head coach Matt LaFleur.
5: Yeah, as we all expected, the Cardinals would have an early 7-0 lead in this game against the Chargers. No, it was a good drive. Look, Jacoby Brissett, interesting offseason, doing the hold-in for a little bit, wanting to renegotiate his contract. And I would sit here going, all right, dude, you're lucky to still be starting in the NFL at this point. But they worked it out, and he goes downfield. A nice pass to Trey McBride early on for 20-plus yards. And then Jeremiah Love, the rookie that a lot of people are excited about. I never understand the obsession of drafting running backs early on when you're a bad football team. But it worked out for them so far.
3: Look, and I understand, like, this is going to be something that is very specific to people in Green Bay and people in Arizona, or people in Wisconsin and people in Arizona. If you are a reporter of either one of those teams, please specify what Love you're talking about. Because when I saw, seriously, this happened earlier this week, LaFleur, colon, Love questionable for Sunday. When I see that as a Packers fan, I start to panic. And then I realize, oh, wait, that's Mike LaFleur talking about Jeremiah Love, not Matt LaFleur talking about Jordan Love.
5: Yeah, there's a lot of work that needs to be done there. You're right. I didn't even think about the LaFleur factor of it. I thought you were just going to go with the J Love part, and then you mentioned LaFleur. I'm like, oh, my God, you're right.
3: We've got an update in Detroit.
4: Saints at Lions.
3: Now this decision is going to be interesting because you could go for it and win the game and end the game, or you kick the extra point here, and the Lions are going to have a 1 minute and 34 seconds to get into field goal range and potentially win it. So I think that has to factor in as Tyler Shuck just threw a touchdown pass, and they are going to go for two. I kind of like this with this much time left on the clock,
5: yeah,
3: and you've been giving
5: what?
3: Up points.
5: You're right. When we first talked about it, my first thought is, all right, you tie it with 0 seconds left on the clock. But when there's 90 seconds left, and the way that the Lions were able to get downfield with ease in the previous possession to get down there and score the touchdown, it does make the decision a little bit easier to go for two in this situation.
3: All right, the Lions did use a timeout doing the, hey, let's see what formation you line up in and see if you can kind of use your knowledge of, okay, what plays do they like? Going back through your Rolodex of, okay, from this formation, what do they want to do? Does that mean they're going to change up the play call? We'll have to wait and see. You see this all the time in the NBA where teams go out and, oh, okay, they're lined up like this. Take a quick timeout. So the Lions with two timeouts and deciding, hey, let's make sure we've got the best defensive call we possibly can against the Saints. But no matter how this next play works out, kudos to the Saints, as you mentioned, scoring all of their points in the second half in overtime. Tyler Shuck, by the way, here is his stat line so far today. 35 of 56, 410 yards, 3 touchdowns, 2 picks. He has been sacked 5 times, but they have asked a lot out of him. 56 pass attempts for the Saints to just 25 runs. It's not like Travis Etienne was running the ball poorly, but they found themselves down, had to start throwing the ball, and they just found themselves down, so they started throwing, had a lot of success. So they decided to go for 2 and the win. And the ball ended up out of the back of the end zone, and the Lions are going to escape with a 31-30 win. Kellen Moore went for the win, ends up with the loss.
5: Yeah, and now that's going to be, Sports Talk Radio in New Orleans. Should they have gone for two, or should they have kicked the extra point? And that's why it's such a tough decision to make, right? It's such a hard-fought win. If you're a Saints player, if you're a member of the Saints coaching staff, you walk out of there proud. You say, look, we went into Detroit. Detroit's got a lot of things to prove a lot of people wrong after what happened last year. You go in there, you have that second half, and you end up losing by a point. Just a shame of the way that it works, but that's overtime for you.
3: But I think that's, again, when you're the second team, I think that's the right thing to do with just 1:34 left. You're not guaranteed a second possession. You're not going to get a second possession.
5: No.
3: And especially the way the Lions move the ball pretty easily to score their touchdown. If you're Kellen Moore, you're thinking, if I give this back to Jared Goff, and those weapons, they're getting three.
5: Yeah, exactly.
3: Let's go for the win right now instead of trying to get a stop and play for the tie. Let's go for the win. So I applaud Kellen Moore for that. But that one now is final, the last of the 1 o'clock games to go final. 31-30 Lions win over the Saints. We continue to update you on the four games currently going on as we continue here on Primetime, ESPN Radio and the ESPN app.
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0: Radio, ESPN App, Sirius XM, Channel 80, Primetime, presented by Progressive Insurance. I'm Gabe Neitzel, along with Andrew Salchunas. Four games going on in the late afternoon slate here in week one of the NFL season. We've got guys finding the end zone, so we've got to update you first by heading out to SoFi Stadium in Los Angeles.
1: Cardinals at Chargers.
0: Well, the Cardinals scored first, as we mentioned, 7-0, and Jeremiah Love found the end zone. Well, how about this? Omarion Hampton, he responds as the Chargers 8-play, 77-yard, 4-minute, 27-second drive, 9-yard TD rush for Hampton to tie things up 7-7. Of course, this is the first game with Mike McDaniel, former head coach of the Dolphins, now the offensive coordinator for the Chargers. I'm curious how that's all to marry up, because you think of McDaniels, this guy who always wants to throw the football. It's what they did in Miami. And Devon Achane certainly had a lot of success. But you think of Jim Harbaugh, and he wants to run the football. So maybe that ends up being a philosophy marriage that when it comes together and it looks great, that could be the best thing possible for Justin Herbert as the quarterback of the Chargers.
2: No, and they have the backs to do it. You know, remember last year the offensive line was just so banged up for the Los Angeles Chargers, so let's see how this works out. But yeah, it's going to be really interesting. I mean, the way Mike McDaniel can scheme up an offense, he might just not be a head coach. And look, that's no disrespect to Mike McDaniel. We see that in football all the time where there are great coordinators, and then they get the shot to be a head coach, and it's just not going to work out. And I don't know what it was, it the personality, right? Like, who knows, Gabe, right? Like, but right now, going to Los Angeles, you have great weapons, you have good wide receivers, you have a great running back in Omarion Hampton, and I know everybody loves their darling Justin Herbert, and we'll see what he does come playoff time, because that's what it's all about for him and Harbaugh and for the Los Angeles Chargers. But 8-play, 70-plus yard drive to score a touchdown, not a bad start for Mike McDaniel.
0: All right, and we've got our first score happening out in Las Vegas.
1: Dolphins at Raiders.
0: Kirk Cousins has started this game, Andrew, 9 for 9, 64 yards and a touchdown. And of course, as you guessed, yes, it's Jack Beck. Jack Beck is the one to score the first touchdown of the year for the Raiders. They lead the Dolphins 7-0.
2: Jack Beck plus 1,000 to score a touchdown, anytime touchdown bet today on DraftKings. So congratulations to you. If you have your show your Jack Beck Beck tickets, tweet to ESPN Radio. You know, we want to see those Jack Beck tickets out there. But no, look, Kirk Cousins can
0: use
2: still
0: some
2: get
0: of the winnings
2: done
0: for a Jack Beck jersey.
2: Yeah, I want to see that. But Kirk Cousins can still get it done. I know we all make fun. You like that! But let's face it, he brought the Falcons back in playoff contention last year. He also got Kyle Pitts paid. He also got a lot of people winning their fantasy championships that still relied on Kyle Pitts. And then there are people that drafted Kyle Pitts again just to be fooled once more. Kirk Cousins was the only guy to really make that work, and he still got it. And eventually it's going to be Mendoza's team. We all know that, but he's a nice quarterback that can go out there. He's not going to screw you over too much. He's a fine quarterback in the National Football League.
0: And we've got an update from U.S. Bank Stadium in the Twin Cities.
1: Packers and Vikings.
0: So Jordan Love started this game 0 for his first 4. 0 for 4 to start the game. But pass number 5, Andrew, how about an 81-yard touchdown to Christian Watson? Beautiful catch and run, takes it into the end zone. PAT missed. So the Packers now lead on the road in Minnesota 9-0 as they come away with points in their first two possessions.
2: After you drill a 59-yard field goal for your first attempt ever, it's okay to miss the point after attempt after that. But of course, I mean, Christian Watson, we just talked about in the previous segment when we talked about the wide receivers, who they kept, who they got decided to get rid of. Christian Watson was the no doubt. You have to keep Christian Watson, and he goes out there and proves why.
0: Yeah, well, Dontavian Wicks just had a big catch for the Eagles.
2: Yes, he did.
0: They're currently trailing 3-0, but they have the ball in the red zone now in Washington territory there in Philadelphia. Just under 2 minutes left in the first quarter. Jalen Hurts, 4 of 6, now 74 yards to start. Saquon Barkley, 4 carries for 11 yards.
2: Well, yeah, 60 of those yards were on that one play. He was 3 of 5 for 10 yards, and I was saying to you guys during the commercial break, same old in Philadelphia, man. It's going to be, hey, can Saquon carry the show? But that was a great pass. Jalen Hurts' deep ball has never been an issue. That was a hell of a play.
0: Yeah, so now it's a first and goal at the 6-yard line for the Eagles as they try to take their first lead of the season. But one of the big stories at the beginning of today that I did not see coming, Andrew. I don't know if you did, but clearly there was, I think it was the first time Pro Football Focus did not record an, even a pressure for Myles Garrett in a game for the first time since 2018. So, okay, what's wrong with Myles Garrett? Well, you're going down to Australia. What's going on? Well, it turns out he's got a knee injury. He's got to have cleanup on that knee, has to have arthroscopic surgery. He has been placed on the injured reserve list, now obviously designated to return, but he's out for at least a minimum for the next four games. How big of a deal is this for the Rams? First they go down, they lose the game to San Francisco, their division rival, and now they find out their prized offseason acquisition is not going to be available to them for at least the next month.
2: I mean, it's a huge deal. Look, they still have a lot of good players on defense, but next week you have the Giants. We will see on Monday night. We'll see who the Giants actually are with Jackson Darby. Get that chance tonight against the Dallas Cowboys. But then the Broncos, who were just in the AFC Championship game last year, then the Philadelphia Eagles, and then the Buffalo Bills game. I mean, those are some pretty huge games that Myles Garrett's going to be missing. I thought when he did not play well, it was more so because of the travel to Australia. But if you remember, when he was first asked, like, hey, is everything all right? He goes, no, I wasn't myself. Turns out it's a knee issue, and that's why he was not himself, because Myles Garrett hadn't done something like that since 2021. That's not something that we're used to seeing.
0: Yeah, and now you at least have an explanation as to why. But still, do I think the Rams are ultimately going to be fine? I do. But especially in that division, it's going to be hard. You're missing him for a month, and all of these games are going to count. Yes, you want to be playing your best football in December, in January. You want to be a team that's feared. But if you drop a couple more games, or at least one more game that you're not supposed to, in what's going to be a very competitive division, that's the difference between, oh, we're at home, maybe we get a bye, to, oh, shoot, now we've got to go on the road and do something that we haven't seen in the NFL since the Tampa Bay Buccaneers did it in the 2020 season, and that's win a Super Bowl as a wild card team. Four games currently going on. We're going to continue to update you on everything happening across the NFL as we continue. He's Andrew Salchunas. I'm Gabe Neitzel, and this is Primetime on ESPN Radio and the ESPN app.
1: 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Tatis Jr. and the San Diego Padres continue to fight for a wildcard berth when they travel to San Francisco to face the Giants. 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
11: The Knicks and the Denver Broncos head to Arrowhead. 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
25: I'm Ed Bank. In the first Sunday of the NFL's Week 1 continues. All four late games are underway on ESPN Radio in the second quarter. The Raiders lead the Dolphins 7-0. Kirk Cousins.

0: Lions, but the Saints go for two and miss. Lions win at 31-30. Bears get 552 yards of offense. They beat the Panthers 59-37. Ravens 41, Colts 23. Bengals beat the Buccaneers 33-27. T.J. Watt with a pick six as the Steelers hold off the Falcons 20-13. The Jets down the Titans 23-10. Brees Hall a touchdown run. And Trevor Lawrence throws four touchdown passes to lead Jacksonville past Cleveland 34-10. Rams star Myles Garrett will have arthroscopic surgery on his knee. He's out 4 weeks.
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2: There he goes, Saquon, to the end zone, touchdown. Jordan Love, who juggles the snap, he's going to loft it right for the end zone, and Watson gives the Packers the lead.
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3: 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Four games going on in the late afternoon slate of the NFL. And we've got an injury to update you on. Injury, certainly a big story on Wednesday when A.J. Brown went down. He ended up on IR. Right now, avoiding IR, Sam Darnold, but multiple second opinions as they're trying to figure out what's going on with his hip. Of course, an injury that we found out about later with Myles Garrett in surgery that's going to place him on IR. Well, now this one is in Minnesota as Kyler Murray left the pocket, went to slide, took a hit that was flagged for unnecessary roughness from Javon Bullard, Packers slot defender. He went down. He is now in the blue tent. It took him a while to be able to get up. He was able to walk off the field under his own power. But it is, if you've been paying attention, Carson Wentz. J.J. McCarthy made quarterback three coming into this game. Carson Wentz started five games last year for Minnesota, went 2-3 in those games, and he's got the Vikings on the move within field goal range currently after finding Justin Jefferson on a third down pass. So the Packers leading this game 9-0, but the backup quarterback now in for the Vikings.
4: Obviously, we all hope that Kyler Murray's okay. You know, thoughts are out for Kyler Murray. The Carson Wentz situation is interesting, right? Because you mentioned he went 2-3 last year, but he wasn't bad in those five games. And at one point, his shoulder, that one game where they kept him out there and he was just, you know, gritty, gutting through it, trying to get out there because he's trying to stay in the National Football League. I'm in Philadelphia, so I know the Carson Wentz story pretty well with how it ended up here with Jalen Hurts overtaking him. He goes to Washington. He's bounced around to a couple of teams, and now he's found a somewhat of a home in Minnesota. He's still a serviceable quarterback. He's just the gunslinger that can make a lot of bad mistakes, but he can also make some beautiful plays, and he had a really good throw to Justin Jefferson on his very first play from scrimmage. So we'll see how this plays out for Carson Wentz and the Minnesota Vikings.
3: But Carson does have them on the move. Meanwhile, we have our first touchdown in the game in Philadelphia.
0: Commanders at Eagles.
3: And it's your guy, Jalen Hurts, a touchdown pass to Dallas Goedert from 17 yards away. It was a goal-to-go situation, but the Eagles punch it into the end zone. 7-3, Eagles lead their division rival, the Commanders, 14-11 left in the second quarter in that game. Five plays, 76 yards on the touchdown drive for Philadelphia.
4: Yeah, it was a beautiful seam route to Dallas Goedert. It's funny, Gabe, we've spent so much time this offseason in Philly talking about who wide receiver two is for obvious reasons, right? A.J. Brown gets traded. We know all about the saga of A.J. Brown in New England. We already had our laughs about June 1st earlier today. Devontae Smith gets, you know, lifted up to wide receiver one. Who's wide receiver two? Well, there's been a guy he's had a connection with over the last couple of years, and that's Dallas Goedert. And Gabe, there's one thing, literally only one thing I can give former offensive coordinator Kevin Petullo credit for, and that was his way of finding usage of Dallas Goedert, because Dallas Goedert, up until last year, was scoring three or four touchdowns a season. Last year, he finished with double digits. So the one

0: and I mean it, one good thing I could say about Kevin Petullo as the offensive coordinator of the Philadelphia Eagles was getting Dallas Goedert more involved, and you saw it early on here in Philly.
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2: The Nun guy is there. Don't give it to him again. Williams throws wide open. Caught for the touchdown. Jahdae Walker. His first target is for a touchdown. Second year player out of Texas A&M. And that might have sealed the deal here in Charlotte for the Bears and Panthers.
1: Yeah, it really did. That was the 51st point scored of the day for the Bears. They ended up with 59 today over the Carolina Panthers, who finished with 37 on their own. And I'm sure there will be some discussions with our friends at ESPN 1000 in Chicago about that Bears defense allowing 37 points. But what we're focusing on is that 59 number here today, because Caleb Williams, 21 of 29, 269 yards, two touchdowns, is pretty good. But it's the rushing totals. DeAndre Swift, 18 carries, 124 yards, and three touchdowns. Kyle Manungai had a 61-yard run, 10 carries, 100 yards for him, and a touchdown. And Caleb Williams, 10 carries, 65 yards, two TDs. All in all, ended up being 39 carries for 291 yards and six touchdowns on the ground for the Chicago Bears. So when you think of the Bears, you think of, oh, high-powered, high-flying up. Ben Johnson wants to throw the football. I wonder if Ben really, I mean, he definitely wants Caleb Williams and to cut him loose. But if they can run the ball this efficiently with their top two backs, that is going to make Caleb Williams a really dangerous quarterback as this year progresses.
0: It absolutely will. The one thing I'll push back on, and you're right, Ben Johnson does want to throw the football, but you know, the top offensive coordinators don't always have to be the high-flying passing offenses, right? We talked about Mike McDaniel earlier. He wanted to throw the ball all the time in Miami, and there's the question about whether or not he's going to be able to handle the running game that Jim Harbaugh definitely wants to run in Los Angeles with the Chargers. But Ben Johnson is also coming from Detroit, where he had the two-headed monster in Jahmyr Gibbs and David Montgomery. So it's not like he's going into new territory and saying, oh, man, now I want to start running the football. He was doing that in Detroit. Detroit. And credit to Ryan Poles and the Chicago Bears front office for completely building an offensive line from scratch, right? Going out there, making trades, making draft picks, signing guys in free agency. And that offensive line is just so physical. We saw it really come to form last year after the first couple of weeks of Caleb Williams and Ben Johnson trying to figure each other out. It seems like they've definitely found some sort of formula that's going to work. And it might be leading with the ground game and then everything else that the mastermind that Ben Johnson that can come up with, that's really what's going to take this Bears team to another level. Because last year, a lot of people questioned how real they were. And they showed you right away against a good Panthers defense. I will say it, a good Panthers defense. They scored 59 points against them.
1: Well, there's been a lot of talk from the Bears about being one of the, you know, most proficient offenses in NFL history, and this is a pretty good way to start off. But I think some of those questions are fair, and again, we're not going to discuss the defense because I think that's one of the biggest things, especially after losing Kobe Bryant for, you know, right now they're hoping that he can return late season, maybe the postseason if they make it. He was their prized offseason acquisition as a free agent coming over from the Super Bowl champion in the Seattle Seahawks as a safety. But the questions were mostly around Caleb, and Caleb was under 60% completion percentage. He was at 57 last year, and that, if you want to be an efficient quarterback, yes, the comebacks were great. Yep. I'm not taking anything away from the comebacks and the throws that he made. Those were incredible. But if you want to be more consistent, that has to be better. And Caleb looked pretty comfortable from the pocket today. That was just my impression of Caleb. He didn't seem like he forced anything. There were times last year where he would just kind of leave the pocket just to leave the pocket. That did not look like, to me, what happened with Caleb Williams. Again, it's a small sample size in one game, but that's what they really need him to do in terms of being the best version of themselves, is for him to be more disciplined. Yes, you have this amazing skill to extend plays, but only use it when you absolutely need to. And honestly, learning how to use that the way someone like Aaron Rodgers used to, and your rival with the Green Bay Packers used to do that. Okay, when do I use that skill? When do I not? That is something that you have to figure out.
0: Yeah, I mean, the top 10 plays on SportsCenter every single week week, it seemed like there was a Caleb Williams throw at some point.
1: There's probably going to be one tonight. The touchdown he had to Cole Kmet was outlandish.
0: Oh, it was unbelievable. Everybody knows that Cole Kmet's the number one hands-catching tight end on the Chicago Bears. Everybody has Colson Loveland on their fantasy football teams. I'm sorry. Real quick, I don't want to move away from the conversation, but Colson Loveland, man, I drafted you early, and I know Rachel did as well. You scored 59 points. My man was 21 of 29, and Colson Loveland had how many catches? Zero.
1: Two targets?
0: Come on, man. 59 points, and I got zero out of Colson Loveland.
1: Yeah, out of your tight end. That's tough. Quickly, the Minnesota Vikings did cash in. They kicked a field goal, so they trail 9-3. Packers already in field goal range, though, because of a kickoff return by Bo Melton in that one. The Raiders have added a field goal, so now they lead the Dolphins 10-0. Cardinals Chargers still tied at 7 apiece. That's what's going on across the league. We continue to update you on those games. Plus, did we see a potential AFC Championship game preview in Houston? That was a fun game. We give you our impressions of what happened between the Bills and Texans. That's coming up next. 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
3: 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Patrick Mahomes is officially back and ready to quiet all the doubters. But will his revenge tour start Monday night against the Broncos? It's Unsportsmanlike, 6 a.m. Eastern, right here on ESPN Radio, ESPN2, and ESPNU.
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0: with a 27-yard field goal have just taken a 10-7 lead over the Chargers on the road at SoFi Stadium. Again, that's the type of score you expect. Two teams just kind of feeling each other out. Now whatever was happening earlier today, there were so many points. You ran through it earlier today, Andrew. It's insane the number of points that were scored. I think to best kind of encapsulate it all is the fact that the Bears and Panthers hit their over in the first half. It was 46.5, and they sprinted past that number with 96 total points scored in that game.
1: Yeah, and I didn't update the Lions Saints one again. Here, I'll show you guys because we're on the team's call. I have a lot of chicken scratch. I have a lot of crossouts here. 61 points between the Lions and Saints, so I had to add that one. We had 5 games in the National Football League that scored at least a total of 60 points. And you mentioned the Bears game that finishes with 96 total points. An insane 1 o'clock window after a really disappointing Wednesday and Thursday night. Unless you're a big fan of 3 yards in a cloud of dust and really strong defense, because everybody loves betting the unders on DraftKings. That's what everybody's obsessed with.
0: Oh,
1: no,
0: yeah.
1: No, the 1 o'clock slate today. I can't imagine. What if you did bet the under in the Bears-Panthers game? Like, what goes through your mind?
0: Well, I mean, see, but it's one of those things, at least you lost it early, right? Like,
1: right.
0: you weren't.
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0: Quarterback for the Minnesota Vikings. Speaking of quarterback play, we had some pretty good quarterback play.
4: Hello, Kentuckiana.
0: In
4: Luke
0: what maybe is an AFC Championship game preview with as good as these teams are expected to be.
4: But
0: this is how Josh Allen got it done earlier today on 97 Rock down in Houston against the Texans.
5: Allen in the shotgun, there's the snap. Four-man rush, back to pass, fires, looking down on a post, complete for the touchdown! Joshua Palmer! With a game-changing play! Joshua Palmer played in the game here last year, and he was far from healthy. A non-factor! He comes up with the play of the game!
4: I cannot stress to you enough how much that
0: game-winning touchdown, as it turned out to be, 36-31 the final. Bills scored that touchdown, went from 2 to try to make it a 7-point game, did not get it, and then were able to strip sack C.J. Stroud as the Texans got the ball inside the red zone with under 30 seconds to go, could not capitalize on the Bills' escape with a 36-31 victory. Josh Allen, if you were thinking, oh, okay, they added DJ Moore, maybe he doesn't have to do everything again. He's still doing a little bit of everything. 20 of 29, 334 yards, and 2 touchdowns passing. Also had 2 rushing touchdowns. But Dalton Kincaid and DJ Moore both going up over 100 yards. And maybe that's the big difference for the Bills this year. Is those tight ends that they've been hoping can emerge into big, serious difference makers start to do that, especially with DJ Moore on the other side.
1: Yeah, because look, they still play physical brand of football. Like, I know we talk about Josh Allen being this guy that can throw for 400 yards on a given week. The physicality of which he runs, they like running the football.
0: He's just a freak
1: trick.
0: Oh, it's unbelievable. And he is such a large human. It's
1: 100% free to play. And then no money required. As you mentioned, the tight end pride is on the line. It has been really disappointing. Dawson Kincaid, Dawson Knox. Like, there's been guys where you're like, all right, this is going to be the year where it kicks off to another level. I talked about the quarterback, the tight end in Philadelphia, Dallas Goedert. There were so many years you're waiting for that big year, and then finally it happened last year. And maybe it's just having a new head coach in Joe Brady. And maybe Joe Brady goes, all right, I'm going to get these guys involved a little bit more. Josh Allen, he can't do it all on his own, even though he did a lot of it on his own today. But it's good to see that there are other options for Josh Allen other than himself.
0: Yeah, and the Bills go on to 1-0.

0: other side, yes, it's disappointing if you're the Texans. But there has been a lot of discourse about C.J. Stroud. Even this morning, if you happen to be watching on Sunday Countdown on ESPN, guys yelling at each other on the Countdown set over C.J. Stroud and whether he's got good enough weapons and not. Yes, he had the fumble, but I would say he still looked as good as you would want for C.J. Stroud because of what we last saw in the postseason. It just wasn't good enough. Even in the win, it wasn't good enough. But today, 26 of 38, 274 yards and two touchdowns. And, you know, Nico Collins is 75 yards and a touchdown. The run game was kind of hit or miss. David Montgomery, 20 carries for 60 yards. You weren't getting a ton of help there. So in order to score as many points as they did and still have them in position to potentially win that game, I think if you're the Texans or a fan of the Texans, you're going, okay, maybe this is something that CJ can build on for the next 16 weeks.
1: Yeah, I'm feeling good if I'm a Texans fan today because I'm not expecting my defense to have that kind of performance. You're not playing Josh Allen every single week. So if I'm a Texans fan, I'm expecting the defense to be better next week. DeMeco Ryan's going to have them in the right spot next week. The ground game is going to be really interesting to watch. I mean, last year you had the strange story of Joe Mixon. Is he going to come back? And he never does. And I do think that played a huge factor in C.J. Stroud's struggles last year because there was really no ground game, right? Woody Marks was a fine piece to have, but it wasn't really the ground game where you're going to be dialing up certain pressures. No, you're focusing on C.J. Stroud. We're not going to let this guy beat us. And during the playoffs last year, I mean, he was abysmal against New England. So that's a nice sort of step in the right direction for C.J. Stroud. They do have weapons. I don't think there's a debate about whether or not there's wide receiver weapons and tight end weapons. I think C.J. Stroud has that. It's the ground game that's going to be really interesting to pay attention to this year.
0: Yeah, because again, Nico Collins, Jalen Noel had a good game. Dalton Schultz is a good, reliable tight end. And it's, can you run, with David Montgomery, are you going to be able to run the football enough and just to keep defenses honest? And if C.J. Stroud can start to capture that, I know defenses are supposed to be ahead of the offenses right now, but I still ultimately, yes, they give up 36 points. I'm still going to believe in that defense that the Houston Texans have.
1: Yeah,
0: but
1: I do.
0: You just went up against Josh Allen. Josh Allen did superhuman things, but at the end of the day, I'm going to choose to believe in a defense that has Will Anderson Jr. that decided to just, sign Jadeveon Clowney as a, depth piece this offseason because Danielle Hunter is obviously very good. It's a really good defense. And I think still, at the end of the day, they're going to be one of the best defenses and most feared defenses in the NFL.
1: Yeah, and in games like this, you think back to the plays that could have changed everything. Kamari Lassiter, one of the corners for Houston, that clip we just played was the eventual go-ahead game-winning touchdown. Josh Palmer scores the touchdown, and the Bills get the win. If Lassiter holds on to the previous play, the previous throw was a shot to the end zone. Lassiter has it, but as he hits the ground, it pops out. If he comes out, then Houston wins. And we're talking about, wow, what a great game for C.J. Stroud. Josh Allen gave it his all. Houston's defense, it's going to be different next week. What a great start for the Houston Texans, 1-0 in the season. That one play changes everything. Bills end up scoring the touchdown and then just a tough ending for Houston. So that one play could have done everything for Houston.
0: Yeah, it really could have, but ultimately it doesn't go their way. But I think, again, these two teams, I still have questions about the Bills' defense. As you should, because you gave up that many points. But I think their offense, maybe you're starting to feel better about that as we discussed. Same thing with that Texans offense moving forward. Meanwhile, the Miami Dolphins have their first points of the Malik Willis and Jeff Hafley era. They kicked a field goal. They currently trail 10-3 in the second quarter out in Las Vegas to the Raiders. Commanders, Eagles, both kind of stuck in neutral after scoring some early points in that one. It's currently 7-3 in that game. Cardinals still leading the Chargers 10-7, but the Chargers are on the move, and the Packers just got the ball back on a punt. They lead the Vikings 12-3. So after all the points that were scored, maybe the under was the way to go in these 425 games right now. So I've got the totals here for these afternoon games. So in the Cardinals Chargers game, so right now they're at 17. You got to get to 47.5 is the total for the game there. Packers Vikings, they've scored 15, 46.5, the number there. Commanders Eagles, they're at 10, 43.5 is the number there. Dolphins Raiders, this was was, it might have been the lowest total of the week because both these teams not expected to be very good. But they've got 30 points. 40 and a half is the number in that game.
1: Yeah, look, I mean, it's going to be a little bit of a disappointment. If you were expecting the 1 o'clock slate, you're going to be left disappointed. It's going to get, I imagine it's going to get a little more intriguing as I watch Saquon Barkley bust out a really big run for the Philadelphia Eagles because that's exactly what they want to do. We'll see some more points. They're waiting for the second half. Maybe they were watching the 1 o'clock games and not warming up. Maybe that's what was going down.
0: Well, but this is what I expect. I honestly, in week one, I expect a lot more what we saw on Wednesday and Thursday night. What we're currently seeing in these four games, just teams trying to find their footing. You know, a couple of explosive plays here and there, but teams just trying to figure it out a little bit because they just haven't been able to, you know, get as much practice or work or whatever, you know, work time in games. And these first handful of weeks is still a feeling out process in the NFL, unless you happen to be playing at 1 o'clock Eastern today, then it was just, no, we're putting the pedal down and we're scoring as many points as humanly possible. We'll continue to update you on these four games. Plus, quarterback change already in Cleveland? We dive into that. It's coming up next. It's Prime Time on ESPN Radio and the ESPN app.
2: 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Patrick Mahomes is officially back and ready to quiet all the doubters. But will his revenge tour start Monday night against the Broncos? It's Unsportsmanlike, 6 a.m. Eastern, right here on ESPN Radio, ESPN2, and ESPNU. 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

0: Center.
1: I'm Ed Benkin. Four late games are in the second quarter, including one in Minnesota. The Packers lead the Vikings 12-3 with the help of an 81-yard touchdown pass to Christian Watson. However, the Vikings have also lost quarterback Kyler Murray in this game. He is out with a concussion. Carson Wentz, now quarterback for Minnesota. Two touchdown passes for Jalen Hurts. The Eagles lead the Commanders 14-3. Cardinals over the Chargers 10-7. L.A. with a fourth and goal on the Arizona 3 at the two-minute warning. And the Raiders with a touchdown pass from Kirk Cousins lead the Dolphins on ESPN Radio 10-3. Among the eight early games, one went in overtime with the Lions outlasted the Saints.
2: On third down, Jared leans in. There's the snap. Goff back. Goff looking, stepping up in the pocket, firing. End zone. Caught. Touchdown, Detroit Lions. Amon-Ra St. Brown. Made a move and left his defender on one knee at the five-yard line. He was wide open.
1: That call from 97-1, the ticket. The Lions get a touchdown in overtime. So do the Saints. When New Orleans fails in the two-point conversion, Detroit wins 31-30. The Bears beat the Panthers 59-37. Two touchdown runs, two touchdown passes from Caleb Williams. Bills come back to beat the Texans 36-31. Ravens over the Colts 41-23. Bengals 33, Buccaneers 27. Steelers with the help of a pick six from T.J. Watt beat the Falcons 20-13. Jets 23, Titans 10. And four touchdown passes for Trevor Lawrence as the Jaguars defeat the Browns 34-10. Rams star Myles Garrett will have arthroscopic surgery on his knee. He'll be out at least 4 weeks. Baseball on ESPN Radio, Padres and Giants coming up in an hour.
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4: Time, ESPN Radio, ESPN App, Sirius XM, Channel 80. Along with Andrew Salchunas, I'm Gabe Neitzel. Four games going on across the NFL right now. 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
0: Commanders at Eagles.
4: We have spent some time talking about one of the newer receivers for Jalen Hurts in Philadelphia, and that's Dontavian Wicks. And he just caught a touchdown pass, giving the Eagles a 14-3 lead over the Commanders. Hurts, 6 of 11, 100 yards, now two touchdown passes in that first half, although that rushing game has been working. 9 carries, 64 yards for Saquon Barkley, 42 of them on one run. So it's been more about the explosive plays in this first half for Philadelphia.
5: And that's what it's going to come down to. They rely on their offensive line so much. I don't know why other teams don't rely on building in the trenches the way the Eagles do. They care about the front on the offensive line. They care about the front on the defensive line. And you're seeing, when healthy, they're still one of the better offensive lines in football. Saquon Barkley already shown that. But the Wicks factor is fascinating. And I broke your brain during the commercial break. I went on ESPN Fantasy Football because, as everybody else is, they're checking their scores constantly. And I have two leagues right now. And I was curious, who in my league has Dontavian Wicks? And nobody did. And that's when I found out that Dontavian Wicks is only owned by 10% of users on ESPN Fantasy Football. And so far in his week one performance with the Eagles, he has the most targets, 2 catches, 73 yards and a touchdown, 4 targets, more than any other Eagle. I would imagine that that number increases by the end of Monday night.
4: He might be one of the most picked up people on waivers.
5: Oh, yeah.
4: In
5: I
4: week
5: think
4: two.
5: So.
4: I think that number is going to go way up just based on, I mean, the two receptions he's had, one's explosive play, the other one's 6 points. And I have just felt that move that the Packers and the Eagles made, trading, you know, Dontavian Wicks going from Green Bay, I thought that that was potentially something that could work out for everybody. The Packers needed to clear out their wide receiver room. And so far, it seems like even before today, just the noise coming out of Philadelphia of how much they have enjoyed Dontavian Wicks, it seemed like he was kind of blossoming into that wide receiver two spot behind Devontae Smith, and their first round pick was gonna, okay, it's gonna take some time. He's a rookie to kind of ease him in. It seemed like Wicks kind of fit in there pretty quickly.
5: Yeah, it didn't help. Mekhi Lemon, he missed a lot of camp with a hamstring, and he's one of those shifty wide receivers where they're going to use him all over the field. So if you're missing time in a brand new offense, Jalen Hurts, another new offense now with Sean Mannion. So that's probably why Lemon's going to take some time for him to really get involved. But I'll ask you, because I'm in Philadelphia, so I'm used to Howie Roseman winning trades seemingly every single year. When you saw the move made with Philadelphia and then the Eagles immediately extend his contract by a year, was that one of those uh-oh moments for you?
4: Here in Green Bay, no. Just because I knew the Packers were probably going

0: doing something like this. They weren't ever going to re-sign Romeo Doubs, and he had a pretty rough start to his Patriots career earlier this week with that tough drop that he had. And this was, again, something it seemed like the Packers wanted to do and started paring down that wide receiver room. And the hope I get, I mean, chances are with Dontavian Wicks, even if he performed the way he did in Green Bay last year, you probably weren't going to get a compensatory pick for him. Like, the numbers just weren't going to be big enough. He wasn't going to get a big enough contract. So to get two draft picks for him, I just looked at it as, this is going to be one where people in Philadelphia is going to be like, hey, we won this trade. But I think Green Bay is just more than happy to take those two draft picks. And honestly, probably happy to see him succeed elsewhere, because I don't know if he would have had those opportunities in Green Bay.
1: Yeah, sure. It's not like he's a guy that you guys disliked, right? It's just the Eagles had a need. You had too many. So you decide, we need to move on from one of these wide receivers. And it's going to be interesting, because so much is talked about wide receiver two here in Philadelphia and the A.J. Brown story. I mean, look, I'll be honest. I watched the Patriots game the other day, not so much just because it's football. I wanted to see what A.J. Brown was all about in that new offense. And I imagine a lot of people in Philadelphia did that. I imagine a lot of people that just talked about whether or not A.J. Brown should have been traded.
0: Cleveland Browns, not so much. And after this, I don't know if they know who their quarterback is next week, because this was Deshaun Watson pretty early in their game today on 850 ESPN.
2: Second and 5, Browns opening drive from the Jacksonville 28-yard line. Deshaun under center. They pick up the blitz. Now he's pressured. Now he comes, and now he's picked off. It's intercepted. There goes that first drive. Poirier Oluwakin brings it back across the Jacksonville 40. He's tackled by Elton Jenkins at the 41.
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9: The reps and the time and the opportunities that I get, you know, I got to continue to just grow from that and build on that.
10: So, it's definitely,
9: it can definitely be tough, but at the same time, you know, you got to keep pushing through.
1: Respectfully, nobody's saying that the quarterback position is an easy one, right? I feel like you tried doing like a gotcha answer there. Like, it's really hard. Yeah, we know it's hard. I also watched Josh Allen and CJ Stroud not really have as many issues. Deshaun Watson is so lucky that they're on the road next week. He is so lucky, because if you think about it, it wasn't that long ago he was upset that his fans were booing him in a preseason game because his contract's been a disaster. He's had a lot of off-the-field stuff going on in his life as well, and he was stunned that he got booed by the Browns faithful. He is so lucky that game was on the road today. He is so lucky that he gets to stay in the state of Florida next week against the Tampa Bay Buccaneers. And it'll be really interesting. If he plays the way he did today again next week, do they make a change that quickly before he goes back in front of the faithful in Cleveland?
0: Yeah, Deshaun, we all know it's hard, but this is one of my favorite quotes of all time from Don Draper in Mad Men. That's what the money's for.
1: Mm-hmm.
0: You got a fully guaranteed contract to play quarterback, and yeah, it's not going to be easy. But and that's, if I'm a Browns fan, the way that he has been acting during this entire thing would probably drive me just as mad as his terrible play. Because, I mean, the numbers, I read them off, they don't seem too bad on their surface. If you watched and paid attention to that game, it was bad.
1: Yeah, you know why the numbers didn't seem bad? Because they were getting crushed. And so Jacksonville sagged off. They weren't bringing as much pressure. Deshaun Watson is a good enough quarterback to have a soft defense to complete passes. That's why the numbers weren't so bad. Just look at the first half, the way they played. Jacksonville capitalized. You know, credit to Trevor Lawrence and the Jacksonville Jaguars offense. Anytime they got the ball, which were a lot of turnovers, they capitalized, scoring touchdowns. It's just, it's who he is at this point. And I was shocked, man, I'll be honest, that they named him the starter, because you know that he's not going to win. And you know that he's not going to all of a sudden figure it out. It is all about the money at this point with the Cleveland front office.

0: There was no way that that was a head coach decision. That was a front office decision to have Deshaun Watson being the starting quarterback, and then eventually he's going to get benched, and then you're going to have the same talking points as Shedeur Sanders, truly the guy. We're going to be having the exact same what year is it? We're having the same conversations about, is this actually the guy for the future for the Cleveland Browns? They're going to have one of the top picks in the NFL draft this year, and we're going to do it all over again.
1: Todd Monken was asked after the game, Browns head coach, are you going to be sticking with Watson going to Tampa?
2: I'd rather just talk about today because I haven't had time to even look at the tape. I mean, I'm sure as hell not firing me. I'm not firing our staff. I'm not getting rid of all of our players. So he happens to be one of 53 and however many practice squad guys we got and our staff, he's one of that. So we'll evaluate everything. But to just say that emotionally here at the end when we're, you know, I mean, we just didn't play good enough. They didn't coach well enough.
1: I mean, that's not exactly a ringing endorsement for Deshaun Watson next week. And again, if this thing was close at all, I mean, maybe he gets next week. But I got to imagine that Shedeur is going to be the starting quarterback. And I don't think that Shedeur Sanders is the future of the position at Cleveland. No. That's what I think. But I know that Deshaun Watson is not the future of that position.
0: Yeah, and I know that Shedeur Sanders is going to be something that Cleveland Browns fans will at least be excited for, right? It's the unknown. You saw a little bit of him last year, but it's the unknown. It's with a new head coach, and you start saying, all right, could we find something with this guy? And regardless, they're going to be drafting a quarterback next year. You saw why they took Shedeur Sanders in the fifth round, but Deshaun Watson's not it, and he will be out of the National Football League the second his contract's up with the Cleveland Browns. He's gone.
1: We're going to continue to update you on the four games going on right now, getting close to halftime in a couple of them. We do that as we continue here on Primetime, ESPN Radio, and the ESPN app.
3: 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It's Unsportsmanlike, 6 a.m. Eastern, right here on ESPN Radio, ESPN2, and ESPNU.
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0: got Chris McCaffrey. You got that offensive line. You got George Kittle. Now you got Mike Evans on the outside. You got DeMarcus Robinson. If all these things are together, we got to start thinking about the 49ers even more, not just winning the NFC West, but competing NFC.
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0: 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I am Gabe Neitzel. Four games going on in the late afternoon slate, and we did get a touchdown in that Commanders-Eagles game, but the PAT was blocked, so the Eagles lead the Commanders 14-9. Akroski Merritt scored that touchdown. He was plus 175 at DraftKings going into the game. But we do have a game that has reached the halftime break. And the Raiders lead the Dolphins 17-3 out there in Las Vegas. So let's go ahead and bring in our guy, Q Myers. He is the game night host and a host on Raider Nation Radio 920 out there in Vegas. Of course, catch Q Monday through Friday, game night, starting at 10 p.m. Eastern across ESPN radio stations. And if you live in Vegas, just turn on your radio at any time and you could probably hear Q, one of the hardest working guys in all of sports media. But Q, great start here. What was the most impressive thing from the Raiders in the first half?
1: Well, it was a great start for the team, and thanks for having me on the show. Honestly, the fact that Ashton Jeanty could run the ball without getting touched immediately, you know, the offensive line is actually blocking for him, was really impressive. He's carried the rock seven times for 43 yards, and he's also caught a touchdown pass. So the fact that Jeanty, last year, he was touched as soon as the ball was snapped. Like, he was already getting sacked. So the fact that the offensive line has kept Kirk Cousins clean and they're opening up running holes for Ashton Jeanty, that to me has been the biggest standout and the biggest change from what the team was last year to who they are right now.
2: Q, and I also imagine part of that is having a quarterback that can actually throw the football. I know that the future is Fernando Mendoza, but how quick or, you know, how slow will they be to make that change if Kirk Cousins plays this way?
1: I think they're going to take their time. I don't think they're going to put him in there until they really feel like either Kirk Cousins is not doing well and they need to make a change, or Fernando Mendoza is just that good in practice and developing. But ideally, guys, I think that the Raiders would like to see them make it all the way to the bye week, which the bye week is week 13. So that's a long time for a number one overall pick to sit on the sideline. But if they're playing well and competitive, and I know this is only the Dolphins, and I say that and it sounds disrespectful, I know the Dolphins are in a rebuild, so are the Raiders. So if they're playing competitively like they're playing right now, I think Kirk Cousins is going to be on the field quite a bit.
0: Q, before we let you go, did you think that Michael Mayer was going to sign a contract that had more guaranteed money than Tucker Kraft this weekend?
1: I did not. But you know what? I like the fact that they did that because he's going to be a huge part of this offense, and we have all been saying that for four seasons now, and it hasn't happened. So that was a commitment saying, hey, man, you're our guy moving forward. We're definitely going to use you. And then on top of that, if he balls out this year like I think that he's going to do, then all of a sudden yesterday's price ain't today's price. And you know how much more they have to cost them at the end of the season. So I thought it was a smart move by the Raiders.
0: Q, always appreciate it, man, and hope you enjoy the second half out there in Vegas. The Raiders leading the Dolphins 17-3.
1: Yeah, hey, man, T.I. is performing right now, so all is good.
0: Awesome. See, this is why Vegas is different. Like, you think anybody else is getting T.I. to perform at halftime of their week one game? No, Vegas is just a little bit different. They lead 17-3. We do have the first touchdown of the year for a top wide receiver. We go to Minnesota.
3: Packers and Vikings.
0: Kyler Murray out of this game. Carson Wentz has been in since the first quarter. Murray took a hit, went to the blue tent. Does that look like he is going to return to the game? But Wentz just throwing down there, found Justin Jefferson in the back of the end zone for a 39-yard touchdown. And the Vikings now within 2 points, 12-10. Packers still lead with 1:55 left in the second quarter. Justin Jefferson, career low last year, just made it over 1,000 yards. Doesn't matter who the quarterback's been. He has still been a go-to target, whether it's been Murray, whether it's been Wentz. 5 catches, 76 yards, and a touchdown. Caught this one over Packers rookie Brandon Cisse in the end zone.
2: And by the way, like I said it earlier, you know, Carson Wentz in his 5 games last year, if it wasn't for the injury, he actually played pretty well. And maybe it's the connection with Kevin O'Connell that he's got a great offensive mind that he can work with. Losing Kyler Murray and going to Carson Wentz is not the worst thing in the world in terms of the ability to still win this football game. It was a hell of a throw that he threw to Justin Jefferson. Wentz coming off the bench, 6 of 10, 79 yards and a touchdown, the big one to Justin Jefferson just now. I mean, look, I know that you're in Green Bay. Once Kyler Murray goes down, it's not like a lot of other teams where you go, all right, this one's probably over for Minnesota. Carson Wentz not a bad quarterback, especially with an offensive mind like O'Connell.
0: No, and he's got plenty of offensive weapons. I didn't thought, oh, game's over. No, because the issue on the other side, the Packers have had plenty of explosive plays. An 81-yard touchdown to Christian Watson. Tucker Kraft has a 30-yard reception. But Jordan Love, the big worry in this game, going into the game for the Packers, was their offensive line. And while Jordan Love has not been sacked yet, he has been under constant duress. He's only 5 of 14, has 132 yards and a touchdown. So, I mean, they've been able to connect on those big plays, but when he doesn't get time, he's had to throw the ball away, kind of dirt the ball at his running back's feet a couple of times. The Vikings, with the pressure that they like to generate, this could be a big minute 55. Packers will get the ball to start the second half, but what's Matt LaFleur going to do here? Is he going to try to, you know, steal some points, try to get on the scoreboard and do what they always love to do when Aaron Rodgers was the quarterback and talk about the old double up, score right at the end of the first half, score again when you get the ball in the second half? But that defense for the Vikings has been providing a lot of pressure, and they've been consistently in Jordan Love's lap.
2: Yeah, I mean, look, it's a shame for Packers fans that Josh Jacobs has his personal stuff that's going on, because with Josh Jacobs in that lineup, it's a different offense. I know how much you guys missed Tucker Kraft last year once that injury happened. It changed so much for the way the Green Bay Packers played that offense. You lose Josh Jacobs because of what he's got going on. The running game is completely different. And, last year he would be, 20, 25 touches a game? You have 6 carries right now between your 2 running backs.
0: Yeah, and I think even if the thing with Jacobs did not happen, and the arrest and subsequent plea that he placed in earlier this week to a couple of misdemeanors, and now we have to wait for the league to come down with their ruling on how long he's going to be suspended for. Even if that did not happen, I think the Packers were going to try to throw the ball a little bit more. But still, they've gone one dimensional, and they've been, again, been able to come up with big plays, big splash plays. But Jordan Love, if he can't get the ball to his first or second read, he has not had the time to get to his third read. Everybody else is at halftime. Packers, Vikings have a minute left in the first half. Packers leading 12-10. Just talked with Q. Raiders leading the Dolphins 17-6. I said 17-3 earlier. Dolphins did add another field goal, so it is 17-6 in that game. Ashton Jeanty has 43 yards. Just reached halftime in your city of Philadelphia. Eagles lead the Commanders 14-9. And I just honestly cannot believe how many extra points or field goals does Jalen Carter block in a year?
2: Dude,
0: because
2: it's unbelievable.
0: It feels like it happens every other week.
2: It's point after attempts. It's field goals. Last year, the incredible finish against the Los Angeles Rams where Jordan Davis scoops and scores. It's something that they really value. They put their starters out on the field, which is a credit to the coaching staff in Philadelphia and a credit to the players, right? And I know it's changed a lot, especially with the way field goals are now becoming seemingly automatic, and extra points are seemingly automatic. The Eagles say, all right, we're going to put our best players on the defense. And Jalen Carter, he's a physical freak. It's why he got the big contract extension this past offseason. It's why I didn't even want to have the conversation, should they trade him? Because there were people around here that did have that conversation. No, the guy is a physical freak, and you saw it with that extra point block, and that could change something. Now it's 14-9 instead of 14-10. Who knows how that plays out toward the end?
0: Hurts 8 of 15, 113 yards, 2 touchdowns in the first half. Saquon, 9 carries, 64 yards, leading receiver. Dontavian Wicks, 2 receptions, 73 yards and a touchdown. Pretty good first half, I would say, for the new offensive coordinator and Sean Mannion.
2: Yeah, 0 points in the first quarter, which is something that we were way too accustomed to last year. There was a lot of goose eggs, either in entire halves or quarters for the Eagles last year. But 14 points in this second quarter. Sean Mannion clearly found some sort of groove. And I'll keep on saying it, man. It's all about the offensive line for the Philadelphia Eagles. Their right guard, Tyler Steen, was hobbling a little bit right before the first half. So we'll update you on that once they come out for the second half. But if that offensive line is moving, it's going to be the Saquon show. And then Jalen Hurts will be able to do everything else when there's so much attention on Saquon Barkley, because you know that's what defenses want to do. It's stop 26.
0: Christian Watson just had a big catch inside the 10-yard line for the Packers. 30 seconds left there as the Packers decided, you know what, we're going to keep airing it out. And it has worked. They have an opportunity to add more points before the end of the first half. There, we'll update you on everything, plus a wild game in Houston earlier. It's primetime, ESPN Radio and the ESPN app.
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3: 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Ruiz Jr. and the San Diego Padres continue to fight for a wildcard berth when they travel to San Francisco to face the Giants. 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
19: I'm Ed Mankin. The late games continue on this first Sunday of the NFL season. Two of them have gone to the third quarter. On ESPN Radio, the Raiders, with a couple of Kirk Cousins touchdown passes, lead the Dolphins 17-6. And the Cardinals lead the Chargers 13-7, but L.A. driving already to start the third quarter. At the half, Philadelphia leads Washington 14-9, a couple of touchdown passes by Jalen Hurts. And the Packers lead the Vikings 19-10. That game has just gone to the half. A couple of touchdown passes in that game from Jordan Love. There were eight games earlier today. One of them took place in Carolina, where Caleb Williams and the Bears put up some impressive numbers on the offensive end.
20: Williams takes the snap, looking right. Pump now looking left. Pocket collapses. Somehow he escapes. 30, lot of running room. 20, 15, 10, 5, quarter of the end zone. Touchdown. Caleb Williams, untouched.
19: Steve Levy with the call on ESPN Radio. The Bears put up 59 points and 552 yards of offense. They went 59.

0: Padres and Giants coming up at the bottom of the hour. U.S. Open final, Alexander Zverev wins over Ben Shelton 4 sets.
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4: Christian Watson, he just scored another touchdown. He's got five catches, 131 yards, two touchdowns in the first half. Packers lead at Minnesota 19-10. 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I'm Gabe Neitzel, along with Andrew Salchunas. And to help us break down a game from earlier today, we welcome in Dan Graziano, ESPN NFL insider, as he was he got to witness one of the more fun games earlier today between the Bills and the Texans. Gross, thank you so much for the time. We appreciate you jumping on. Just how impressive was Josh Allen pulling that victory out of a hat in Houston today?
5: Oh, my goodness. I mean, it's like, you know, we're doing what I do for a living, getting to watch these guys perform at this level in person. You know, it's stuff you're going to tell your grandkids about, right? So it's Josh Allen today was vintage Josh Allen. He did everything. A Buffalo Bills team that was sick of hearing about how bad they were the last time they were in Houston, and they were determined to make it different this time, and they did. They probably have some things to work out on their defense, but offensively things look really good with DJ Moore, with a healthy Dalton Kincaid, and with Josh Allen doing miraculous Josh Allen things.
6: Dan, I'll ask you then, what were you more surprised by? The Texans defense struggling against Josh Allen. It is Josh Allen in the long run. Or CJ Stroud's performance with all the talk about him during the offseason. He goes out there and played really well for Houston.
5: He did, and it's a real shame that he had the two fumbles, including the one at the end. You cannot, if you're him, you cannot take those two sacks. Possession just brutal. You know, coming off the offseason and all the narrative around him. I think, you know, that's unfortunately what the focus is going to be. But, yes, he looked good. Their run game, their revamped run game with David Montgomery, that looked good. So, Houston, I know they're upset and they're baffled at how they gave up that many points because they're not used to that. But big picture, I think you look at the offense today and you take some really positive signs away from it.
4: Dan Graziano, ESPN NFL insider, joining us here on Primetime, ESPN Radio and the ESPN app. And Graz, you had mentioned Dalton Kincaid. He had five catches, 130 yards in this game. It feels like the last couple of years, while the Bills have been searching for, you know, assistance for Josh Allen in that passing game, and they go out and they get DJ Moore, who also had over 100 yards today. Could the tight ends, and specifically Dalton Kincaid, become more and more important to this Bills offense like we've been kind of thinking they might the last couple of seasons?
5: Absolutely. And the key is health. Dalton Kincaid's problem the last few seasons has been inability to stay on the field. If he can do that, it changes a lot for their offense. I was asking some of the players in the locker room about that, and, you know, they agree. Like, they said, well, you saw it today. He had 130 yards. So, yes, they're able, even if they, like, if they're going to join this, you know, 13 personnel, three tight ends on the field trend, which I think they're equipped to do now. That means Dalton Kincaid probably functions as like a slot receiver, and doesn't, you know, have to contribute too much as a blocker, though he can. But that's their ideal, is be able to put all those guys on the field and have Kincaid, you know, work the parts of the field where they haven't been as strong the last couple of years. So I think when you saw him out there today and you saw what DJ Moore can do, they just really feel that those guys, having those guys opens up more of the field. Then they were, you know, safeties were playing them pretty shallow last year because they really weren't scared of getting beat deep, and I think, you know, the Bills feel like they've had that, they've gotten that addressed.
6: Dan, as an ESPN NFL insider, I got to ask: do the NFL schedule makers not like the Buffalo Bills? Because I just realized they go short week with the Lions this Thursday. Yeah. Then.

0: host the Chargers, then they host the Patriots, then they travel to L.A. to take the Rams. That's a pretty brutal stretch to start the season for Buffalo.
1: It is, but man, I mean, like, these are – the Bills want to win the whole thing. Like, they're not scared. Like, they know they got to beat these kinds of teams if they want to go where they're – get where they're going to go. So – yeah, I mean, and they're not going to sit there and think that the Bills view themselves as the hard part of everybody else's schedule. So, yeah, man, I think the NFL schedule makers like putting Josh on TV. I think it's going to be fun Thursday night seeing them at their new stadium. And yeah, the Bills feel like they can beat anybody. I don't think they're too concerned about schedule strength.
2: Dan Graziano, ESPN NFL Insider, joining us here on primetime. I mean, at times last year, the issue for the Bills was the defense. That was the issue again.
1: Yes.
2: What do you think Buffalo can do to try to clean that up?
1: It's going to have to get better, and it probably is going to get better. It's a defense that's a work in progress. Under a first-year coordinator in Jim Leonard, it was the Sean McDermott defense for 9 years. So it's a dramatic change. I mean, even like as simple as like they were 4-3 and now they're 3-4. Like, they have to figure out, and this season's going to be a little bit about this for them, which of the pieces that were already in place fit what Jim Leonard wants to do, what kinds of things they need to do to address the areas that still need work. I believe this is a defense that, you know, in their best-case scenario, it's better in November and December than it is in September and October. So I think you're going to see some good things, but you're also going to see some growing pains, and I think that's fair when you're undergoing this level of change.
2: Graz, we appreciate the time. Safe travels home. You got to see one of the best games of the week, my friend.
1: Oh, it was awesome. Ready? This what a way to start the season. Thanks, guys.
2: Dan Graziano, ESPN NFL Insider, joining us after he got to cover that unbelievable game between the Texans and the Bills earlier today. It is prime time here on ESPN Radio and the ESPN app. And we have a new feature that we have going to be introducing this year on prime time. Myself, I'm Gabe Neitz, along with Andrew Salchunas. And that is the Fantasy Football Hero of the Week. Somebody who might be carrying your team, somebody who maybe is wasting away on your bench, hopefully not, or somebody that maybe beat you. But our Fantasy Football Hero of the Week, somebody who stood out through the course of this NFL week. Andrew, I will let you go first. Who stood out for you?
0: All right, well, everybody knows that there's the big names like Josh Allen and Caleb Williams that will normally carry your team throughout the course of the regular season. What wins fantasy football leagues is the diamond in the rough, Gabe. It's the guy that you're questioning, should I put him as my flex or not? So let me say this politically correct. We're talking soda here. We are talking soda. Where are my Coke heads at, man? Jalen Coker. What a day for Carolina. 8 catches, 138 yards, 2 touchdowns. If you're in a PPR league, the normal league on ESPN, 33.8 points for Jalen Coker. A lot of talk about who the top wide receiver is for Carolina. There's Tet McMillan. Xavier Leggett's obviously a guy that a lot of people know. And Bryce Young had a great day today, and in large part because of Jalen Coker and that performance today. That's my fantasy hero today.
2: But if we were on the air, you know, up until these 425 games were over, my answer might be Christian Watson, because he's probably somebody, do I put him in? Do I not? How are Packers going to spread the football around? He's got 5 catches for 131 yards and 2 touchdowns in the first half. But I am going with someone that maybe you decided to pass over early because you decided, this guy's 32 years old. Running backs past 30, they're not supposed to be any good anymore. Much less guy who's 32 years old. Well, how about Derrick Henry, who average draft position was probably between 15 and 18, second round pick in your fantasy drafts last month. How about 35.3 fantasy points today in ESPN PPR leagues because of what he was able to do against the Indianapolis Colts? 24 carries, 144 yards, 3 touchdowns, also had a catch for 19 yards in this one. Derrick Henry, either taking you to a week one victory, or he was a thorn in your side and the reason that you ended up losing.
0: Yeah, it really is amazing. You mentioned the draft position late second round. I wonder how many people said, he's not going to be able to do this again. And last year, can he put it together another good year? I'm going to move on. I bet you there's a lot of people kicking themselves this afternoon.
2: I've made the decision going into this year that, you know what, at some point, Derrick Henry's going to hit that wall. It's just going to happen. Yeah. It happens to every running back. It happens to every NFL player. I am just never going to predict it. And if I'm in a position to draft Derrick Henry, I am always going to do it. And if I'm wrong, I'll live with being wrong for that fantasy football season, because that is not somebody I ever want to find myself.

0: self betting against. He's a future Hall of Famer.
1: Yeah, I may have done that in a couple leagues with Saquon Barkley. I was like, you know what? I'm going to go with somebody else this year, and I'm seeing Saquon Barkley already rushing well for the Philadelphia Eagles. Fantasy football, nobody talks about how hard it is for us to do fantasy football drafts.
0: Okay, who are you, Deshaun Watson?
1: Yeah. Like,
0: exactly. What are we doing here, Andrew?
1: You know, it's hard to play the quarterback. Yeah, we know that, Deshaun. That's why you got booed from your own fans.
0: Underway in some of these games going on in the late afternoon window. We've got our first touchdown of the second half out in Las Vegas.
2: Dolphins at Raiders.
0: And maybe this is just like the Homer in me being a Packers fan up here in Wisconsin. And the Miami Dolphins have just basically become Green Bay South, right? They're general manager from Green Bay, head coach from Green Bay, quarterback from Green Bay. Like any sort of Green Bay offcast is ending up in Miami. But Malik Willis signed a contract there. And look, this roster with the amount of dead money that they've decided to eat to start this rebuild. I mean, Malik Willis, 11 to 15 to start, 157 yards. And now he's got a rushing touchdown in this one as well, 17-13. And just like that, Ashton Gentry also finds the end zone. So
1: I'm
0: waxing poetically about, hey, Malik Willis, new era in Miami, first touchdown of the season. Ashton Gentry goes, oh, by the way, I'm still really good. And it goes back to the point that Q Myers was talking about when he joined us earlier, Andrew, about this offensive line. And Ashton Gentry could be somebody who's just let loose. Whether it's in the run, he's got two receiving touchdowns in the game, four catches, 33 yards, two receiving touchdowns. He's also got 62 yards on the ground.
1: Yeah, and part of it is, and again, I'm not going to sit here and become the number one fan of Kirk Cousins on ESPN radio, but part of it is having a respectful quarterback, right? Last year, it didn't go well with Geno Smith. Kenny Pickett and his a couple opportunities. Aiden O'Connell got hurt really early on. Like, you can't just load the box now. Now you have to start respecting a little bit of what Kirk Cousins can do. When Brock Bowers comes back from his unfortunate injury early on, the Raiders will have somewhat of a passing attack, which is going to help Ashton Gentry out the most, already with 60 yards on the ground. I mean, it's a good start for a new-look Raiders team.
0: We're going to continue to update you on all these games. Three of them have started the second half. Cardinals, Chargers, Dolphins, Raiders, Commanders, Eagles, Packers, Vikings about to get underway in the second half as well. We've got a primetime highlight and a primetime performer of the week. Next, it's primetime, ESPN Radio and the ESPN app.
3: Hey, this is Rich Eisen. 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
3: Play clock down to 10. Takes the snap. Back to pass. Looking middle. Now back right. Rolling right to buy more time. Going to tuck it and run. 20, 15, 10. Looks to fake out the defender and leaps into the end zone for the touchdown. Josh Allen, the beast, has been released. Goes 21 yards to pay dirt. That may be the play of the game.
4: The play of our game, that's for sure. Josh Allen doing Josh Allen things on 97 Rock. Allen would throw a game-winning touchdown pass in this one as the Bills would go on to win 36-31. Josh Allen, they needed him to be Superman. They typically need him to be Superman, and he was every bit of that today as the Bills went into Houston and walked out with a victory, scoring 36 points somehow on that vaunted defense.
5: Yeah, I mean, that's probably the most impressive thing. It's not that they were able to come back and win the way that they did with the great pass to Josh Palmer. It's the fact that they scored 36 points against that Texans defense. That Texans defense that dealt with a lot of struggles at the quarterback position last year, and it didn't matter. They still found ways to win games. They get to the playoffs. Josh Allen just goes out there and goes, yeah, I'm still the best player in the world, guys. I'm going to do this by myself or with some of my new friends, and I'm going to put up 36 points on the road, by the way, in Houston.
4: Tune in for baseball action tonight. Giants are hosting the Padres. 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
0: We have a primetime performer.
4: So let's go ahead and give our primetime performers of the day. A lot of choices that can be made, some games that are still going on. So from what you have seen so far today, Andrew, who would you give your primetime performer to today?
5: You know, I'll give it to DeAndre Swift. Just got the contract extension not that long ago, and he's bounced around the NFL. Starts with Detroit. They draft Jahmyr Gibbs, so the Eagles swoop in. They make the trade, final year of his contract. Then he goes to Chicago, and he's really finding home, man. And 18 carries, 124 yards, 3 touchdowns on the day. Also had a reception for 10 yards. So I'll go with DeAndre Swift as my primetime performer in that 59-point performance for Chicago. Unbelievable.
4: I keep going back to the Ravens well, but I was so impressed. And Zay, unfortunately, could not finish the game with a hamstring injury. So all these numbers that he had were in the first half. But he was a big reason why the Ravens jumped out to the big lead and held on to that big lead, defeating the Colts on the road 41-23. But Zay Flowers, 5 catches, 150 yards, and a touchdown. And he has always had that potential, Andrew, right? And we've seen flashes of it at times. But if that's the type of guy that he can be, where he's going for 150 yards and a half, now we have to wait and see how bad the hamstring injury is. Of course, it's good when you can't finish a game in week one. Hamstring injuries, as we know, have a tendency to linger. But if he can do that, and it just gives this offense so much depth with what Lamar can do, already talked about today, what Derrick Henry can do, but consistent performing Zay Flowers, that's what's going to make this Ravens team dangerous and get them back to the playoffs after missing a year ago.
5: Yeah, I've definitely fallen victim to the Zay Flowers big week. Okay, I'm going to load up on DraftKings the next week, and then he has like 2 catches for 27 yards. I've fallen victim to that numerous times, but that's a heck of a game. And look, credit to Baltimore, because you mentioned the highs and the lows of Zay Flowers with the Ravens. They still said, you know what, 4 years, $140 million, we're going to still sign this contract with him. He's a happy man. He got paid, and they're building something special in Baltimore.
4: So that is my primetime performer of the week. Let's go ahead and update you on some of the games that are happening right now in the NFL. I would say this is so far the shocker of the day, but the Chargers just got back on the board at SoFi out in Los Angeles.
0: Cardinals at Chargers.
4: Ladd McConkey with an 8-yard touchdown reception from Justin Herbert capped off a 3-play 60-yard drive. But the Cardinals are still leading this one 16-14. Chargers 9.5-point favorites. This was the largest spread of all the games in the late afternoon window. Cardinals currently leading 16-14. By the way, it was plus 350 if you took the Cardinals on the money line over at DraftKings heading into the game today.
5: Well, if you squint, you start seeing a decent roster for the Arizona Cardinals. Now, look, they're not all of a sudden going to be the dark horse that wins that division. They're in one of the toughest divisions in the National Football League. But you bring in a rookie running back with a lot of high expectations in Jeremiah Love. But you start looking at the receiving weapons. Trey McBride, we already know, stud, right? Like, there's no doubting that Trey McBride is arguably the best tight end in the National Football League. But Michael Wilson is a nice piece that they have that he really caught on late at the end of the season last year. You still have Marvin Harrison Jr. that you're really hoping can take that step. Not even next step, to take a step, period. And then Kendrick Bourne with 6 catches for 66 yards today. Jacoby Brissett found a new friend in Kendrick Bourne. You look at the roster offensively, you go, okay, they have something here. Not ready to contend for that division yet, but they got something.
4: Ladd McConkey, 5 catches, 82 yards, and a touchdown. So he's hit his number over at DraftKings. If you had him for 60 or more receiving yards, that was plus 103 coming into the day. So that is clearly the guy that they have decided is going to be the go-to there. The Packers went punt. They had to punt quickly after getting the ball to start the second half. They're currently leading 19-10. And the game happening in your neck of the woods, the Commanders and Eagles, this is just the definition of two teams feeling each other out. I mean, too explosive. I mean, a couple explosive plays here and there. Jalen Hurts, 11-19, 132 yards, couple of touchdowns. Commanders just hanging around in this one, still 14-9, Eagles leading.
5: Yeah, it's... I don't want to sound like the typical Philadelphian, but I am the typical Philadelphian. It's more the same right now, right? They got goose-egged in the first quarter. They have 2 very good drives in the second quarter. First-time offense coordinator Sean Mannion, they score 14 points. They're lucky that their defense is as dominant as it is. Jaden Daniels, 7 of 18 for just 45 yards. That just goes to show you how good this Eagles defense is at all levels. It's going to just be interesting to see how Sean Mannion continues to develop. Like, I do a show in Philadelphia, and I keep on making the point of, you know, it doesn't have to be good, right? Like, just because he's thought of very highly along league circles. Sean Mannion, he's talked about so highly from Sean McVay and Kyle Shanahan, the trees that he's coming from. But play calling is an art. Right, you can have all the greatest ideas, all the greatest offensive structures that you want, but it's when you're struggling, when are you going to dial up that right play? And right now, so far, early on in the second half, not a great drive for the Eagles. We'll see if they can start capitalizing. They should win this game.
4: Yeah, the Commanders have the ball on the move now in Eagles territory as they're going to be facing a 1st-and-10. So Jaden Daniels, I'm curious to see. On the Commander side of things, I'm curious. It feels like a big year for Jaden Daniels, does it not? Where he was so good his rookie year, and then last year just lost so much to injury. Right? I don't even want to say it was a disappointing year because he just didn't play in a ton of those games. So getting Washington back to the front of that conversation, it feels like almost the Giants have surpassed them in hype coming into this year in their own division.
5: They have. This is going to be a sneaky good division because there's a lot of hype for the Giants. You don't know who the Commanders are going to be. The Cowboys are definitely going to be better this

0: year than they were last year with the way they've improved on their defense. And then the Eagles are still that formidable opponent and still the leaders in the NFC East. But there's a chance that you're going to have four teams that are really fighting for it as we get deeper into the regular season.
1: Yeah, so four games going on across the NFL currently. Not the points bonanza that we saw earlier today, but kind of more what you would expect when it comes to week one of the NFL season. Padres-Giants, Sunday Night Baseball is coming your way next. For Andrew Sarchunas, I'm Gabe Neitzel. 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
4: All the reaction you can't wait to hear about when it comes to Week 1 Sunday in the NFL. 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

0: I'm Ed Bankett. All four late games in the NFL window in the third quarter, three of them late in the third quarter, including the Raiders, who lead the Dolphins 27-13 on ESPN Radio. Ashton Jeanty, 102 yards rushing, two touchdown catches in that game. Packers lead the Vikings 19-10. Kyler Murray got knocked out of the game early in the first half. He was replaced by Carson Wentz. Murray out for the day with a concussion. The Eagles lead the Commanders 14-9. A couple of touchdown passes by Jalen Hurts. And the Cardinals lead the Chargers 16-14. Early games, the Bills and Texans went back and forth before Josh Allen's touchdown pass to Joshua Palmer with 1:37 left gave the Bills a 36-31 victory. The Bears beat the Panthers 59-37. Two touchdown runs, two touchdown throws by Caleb Williams. The Lions in overtime hang on to beat the Saints 31-30 after a two-point conversion fails. Derrick Henry with two touchdown rushes. The Ravens down the Colts 41-23. On Cincinnati, the Bengals got scores from their offense and their defense in a win over the Buccaneers.
1: Mayfield back to pass on 3rd and 10. Get away from a possible sack. Now he's drilled.
2: Ball's
1: the
2: out.
1: Ball comes out.
2: Yeah.
1: The Bengals
2: sweep
1: it up, running it back for the end zone.
2: Woo.
1: And a touchdown. Demetrius Knight.
0: That call from ESPN 1530 as Cincinnati defeats Tampa by a count of 33-27. Steelers over the Falcons 20-13. Jets 23. Titans 10. And the Jaguars behind four touchdown passes from Trevor Lawrence beat the Browns 34-10. Rams star Myles Garrett is out for 4 weeks of arthroscopic surgery on his knee.
3: Hey, it's Michelle Smallman, and coming up Monday, Patrick Mahomes is officially back and ready to quiet all the doubters. So will his revenge tour start Monday night against the Broncos? It's Unsportsmanlike, 6 a.m. Eastern, right here on ESPN Radio, ESPN2, and ESPNU.

0: and see if you agree with me on this. If you are Craig Counsell, the manager of the Cubs, you are going to your local weatherman and saying, please, please, please, give me forecasts of the wind coming in at 50 miles an hour in October in our home ballpark, because we're a good hitting team. The big question is about pitching, and we need Chicago to help us out with that. What do you think?
1: I don't think there's any question that right now they are playing with an extraordinary home field advantage. I ran the numbers that I just presented to you to two different industry people, and both of them responded something to the effect of, that's the Alex Bregman effect. So I think the veteran nature of the lineup and the fact that he has one of the biggest brains in ball most definitely contribute to the fact that he's obviously banging spin right now, as is PCA, but front to back, that entire lineup is performing exceptionally well against breaking balls.
0: Yeah, I would love to know what the conversation's going on, what that is behind the scenes for sure. And that's something to watch as we go forward. All right, you're going to make a Hall of Fame case for a guy who right now is a part-time player for the Yankees.
1: That's right, Buster. Paul Goldschmidt is summoning Hall of Fame first baseman. Let's rewind for just a moment and then spin it forward. He had a 10-season stretch from 13 to 22, in which he won an MVP, had two runner-ups, had a third and two sixes. Over that period of time, there was no player in the National League that received more MVP voting points than did Paul Goldschmidt. If you looked at his era-adjusted totals during those 10-year span, it was 60.4 WAR and a 927 OPS. That reminds me a lot of Jeff Bagwell, who from 1992 to 2001 had figures of 60.8 WAR with a 931 OPS, nearly carbon copies of one another. He was a seventh ballot Hall of Famer, as you recall, and his career ended sort of abruptly because of those back injuries, as you very likely remember. Buster, the present of Paul Goldschmidt is summoning a different Hall of Fame first baseman. And that Hall of Fame first baseman is Johnny Mize. And I'm going to tell you why. I'm going to tell you why, Buster. For about 10 years, you'll remember that, not remember, you know that Johnny Mize was a legendary player in the National League, one of the very best hitters, during his career with the Cardinals and with the Giants. But he is much better remembered for the fact that he was on five World Series winning teams of Casey Stengel's and was his most famous platoon player. In fact, during his Yankees career, hitting righties, he had a 906 OPS. Well, as you well know, Paul Goldschmidt is hitting the small side of a platoon, and as a Yankee, it's a 970 OPS against lefty starters. A 1046 OPS against lefty relievers. Buster, that's a 174 WRC plus across 334 plate appearances. So I have really, really enjoyed watching Paul Goldschmidt's career arc, for lack of a better term, and the way that he's sort of landing the plane here, I think is a beautiful and symmetrical way for him to polish off what I think is a Hall of Fame resume.
0: Yeah, and someone who during the course of his career is considered to be one of the best first basemen, to the point that when Pete Alonso, when the Mets were talking to him when he was a minor leaguer about what he wanted to, how he wanted to develop defensively, he said, I want to be like Paul Goldschmidt. That was his goal. And you know this too. We talked about this in the podcast. He's also known as one of the smartest base runners. And he loves all these other parts of the game in his career. So it's not just a guy who put up some big offensive numbers. It was a great, well-rounded resume. And on top of that, like, he gets an A-plus in the teammate box.
1: Yeah.
0: The fact that he, in spring training, I remember talking to him, and I talked to Aaron Boone about this and other Yankees. Like, when he signed on to the Yankees this year, he knew that in some respects, he was probably going to be taking a back seat to a guy like Ben Rice, who's going to be a mentor to some of the younger players in his team. And you know what? He loves it.
1: Yeah.
0: He loves it. And they love having him around. That is a great comparison with Johnny Mize. I hadn't thought about that, but that's absolutely perfect. All right, Hembo, thanks for doing this.
1: Later, friends.
0: Todd Radom is the chief executive of our quiz. He's a graphic artist whose work can be seen on ball fields all across America, all around the world. Or you can go to his website, toddradom.com. Todd, how you doing?
2: Buster, what's going on? It's good to see you.
0: It's good to see you, too. How's the book going?
2: Book is going well. Trying to get out there, promote it, doing some signings, doing some speaking things. Fighting the good fight, and it's all good.
0: All right. Where can people find the book? Best place, do you think?
2: Wherever books are sold. I have a link on my website, toddradom.com, with links to everywhere from Amazon to bookshop.org to signed copies on my website, but it's everywhere.
0: All right. I got a few things to get to before the quiz. One, I don't know if you'd noticed in my SportsCenter hits, you've been involved in all of them. I put your baseball card right at the corner of a team shot we have that was made for us, an artist rendition of some of our Baseball Tonight group that we had, and you're right in the left hand corner of that.
2: I feel honored. My Allen and Ginter card from 2024. I'm still incredulous at the fact that I'm on an actual Topps baseball card. So I appreciate that, Buster. I am there in spirit with you.
0: I was asked on the Tony Kornheiser show the other day by Tony, not surprisingly, if all of these great home run robberies, and the other one, Colton Cowser the other day, Taylor's Orioles made an incredible catch. I mean, it was a catch of the year, I think, because the game situation, bottom of the ninth inning, Orioles leading by a run. If the ball goes over the wall, the Orioles lose, but he makes this incredible catch in Coors Field, and the Orioles win. And Tony said, why are we seeing more of these type catches? Like he said, generally speaking, he said, do you notice that? And I said, well, that was actually a plan by your late great friend, Larry Lucchino. That, that was my impression from my conversation with Larry, is that they built some of these low walls in part because they wanted the outfielders to have these opportunities.
2: Yeah, I think that it's fair to say, Buster, that in the 90s and early 2000s, this explosion of new ballparks, many of them featured some unusual features. Yeah, fences were rolled back eventually and made higher, but the late great Towels Hill in Houston would be another example of this. Monty's Angle here in Philadelphia. Dave Montgomery advocated for more triples in the game. We love triples, and that was a part of it. But, yeah, you're totally right. There's Larry Lucchino's one of his many lasting legacies.
0: Yeah, and Jenna Marie Smith, of course, a part of that as well, someone who you just saw recently. How you feeling about your Red Sox? Because my perception is that when they lost that series in Yankee Stadium, it's like their playoff situation's pretty much, it's not in hardened cement, but it's in very, at this point, hardening cement. Yeah. That they're going to wind up being the second wild card in the American League, and they're going to wind up playing the Yankees again in the best of three wild card round, likely in Yankee Stadium.
2: Just like old times, Buster. We'll see. But the Red Sox, I kind of liken the Red Sox to this speeding vehicle, all gas, no brakes for the last couple of months. And it's been really fun and interesting, and there's like, it's like a thrill ride. But all of a sudden, it seems like the wheels are kind of getting a little unstable. We're careening off the road a little bit. You're right. They're going to play in the postseason, I believe. And they're going to get healthy or healthier at the right time, it would seem. But Yankees-Red Sox, it's been a hot minute since we've had these all the feelings of back then. So I would look forward to that.
0: Yeah, and I'd say this, too, about the Red Sox. Like Craig Breslin, let's say the Red Sox were to, win some playoff series or even the World Series, and you got the champagne celebration, and you got folks like myself going up to these guys with microphones, and inevitably, it always seems to be someone gets to the mic and said, no one believed in us. No one believed in us. Craig Breslin, if he says that, tip of the cap. I'd be like, you're 100% right. I had no thought at the end of June they were going to be in it. On the other hand, and Taylor, you can chime in here, I don't want to hear that from any member of the Orioles front office. I don't want to hear it from a member of the Toronto front office. No one believed in us. Yes, including you guys. You sold at the trade deadline. Taylor?
3: Yeah, no, I still have no belief. I don't know that you'll find a Blue Jays fan that has a lot of belief either. So I'm with you there. Blech.
0: Yeah. Yeah, you co-sign that, Todd. They're not allowed to say no one believed in us if they have success in October.
2: Yeah, no question. And listen, as far as the Blue Jays are concerned, house money. They came so close last year within a whisker and a little bit of a hangover. And I suspect they'll be back next year. Orioles, it's anybody's guess. A little bit of a different situation, Taylor.
0: Yeah. All right. Let's do the quiz.
2: All right, guys, here we go. Hank Aaron, the great Hank Aaron, is the major league career leader for total bases with 6,856. Who is number two on the all-time list? Is it A, Albert Pujols? Is it B, Barry Bonds? Is it C, Willie Mays? Or is it D, Stan Musial? Hank Aaron, number one, total bases, all-time. Who's number two, Pujols, Bonds, Mays, or Musial?
0: That is a great question, and I have an instinct, and now I'm doubting myself a little bit. Taylor, you want to go?
3: I'll go Barry Bonds. Put him in the Hall of Fame, please.
0: Okay. Yeah. No. No. He's not the guy. It's not Barry Bonds. It's either Pujols or it's Stan Musial, and I'm gonna go with Albert.
2: The future Hall of Famer Albert Pujols is the guy. Good guess, Buster.
0: Yeah, I did. Like when you said Stan the Man, I was like, oh, that's right. You know, 3,630 hits, but he didn't have as many home runs as Albert, who had 700. Yeah, and Barry, because he was walked so much, he didn't have a chance to get total bases, Todd.
2: For once, Buster, all of this overthinking got you into a successful position. Congratulations. Nice. Look at you.
0: You know what? I'm learning my lessons as I get older. All right, Todd, thanks for doing this. It was great to talk with you.
2: Great to see you guys. I appreciate it.
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12: Scott Graham here from Westwood One. 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
1: Number three.
2: With Yohandy Morales and Lázaro Montes, there have now been 15 players to homer in their regular season MLB debuts this year. That's the most in a season in MLB history, surpassing 2022 when there were 13.
1: Number two.
2: Wednesday was Carter Jensen's sixth career leadoff homer. All have been while playing catcher and come this year. That's two more leadoff homers as catcher in a career than anyone else in MLB history.
1: Number one.
2: Cam Schlittler now has 19 starts this season, allowing one or no runs. That's the most in a season in Yankees history. His ERA on the road this year is 1.14. That's the third lowest in a player's first 16 road starts in a season since earned runs became official in 1913, trailing only Bob Gibson in 1968 and Claude Hendricks in 1914.
3: Alrighty, Buster. Bleacher tweets for Thursday.
0: And okay, before we get too deep into it, I got to hear your reaction because I was thinking of you, of course, during that Orioles game. When Paul bounced over the wall and maintained their lead with two outs in the 11th inning, I was like, oh, here we are. Like, the Orioles, they're going to find a way to win this game. Like, that lucky bounce like that. They're two outs. You still have a chance to win, and then the walk-off.
3: Yeah, man, I thought we might get a little Orioles magic 2 days in a row, but alas, I mean, if Colton Cowser doesn't make the catch of the year, like, they get swept in Colorado. I read that they scored the fewest runs in Coors Field by a road team since I think the Rangers in 2024. So a really abysmal time in Denver for the Orioles. If you can't take advantage of the Rockies on the road, I don't know that you got no hopes for the playoffs. So I think it's
0: you're out.
3: I was in for like 7 minutes the other day when we talked last, and yeah, now I'm out again. The schedule is really hard. They got four games against the Red Sox coming up. Then they got Cleveland, Toronto, the Mets, Milwaukee, Toronto, and then they close the season out in the Bronx, and maybe the Yankees will be resting a bit. Who knows? Or maybe they'll be like, oh, maybe we can feast on the Orioles and find a way into the one seed, or get the bye. But I just don't see it, man. You got to beat the Rockies. If you can't beat the Rockies, you're not a playoff team. Sorry.
0: Okay. Well, I suspect that on the Orioles bandwagon, they're going to keep your seat warm in case you jump back in. I wrote a note for ESPN.com about the approach. I mentioned it, when we were talking to Todd Radom. I think it's really cool that they took on the salary of Luis Robert, like in the waiver claim. But I don't know how you square those things. They're exactly the same number of games out of the wild. I looked this up. The same number of games out of the wild card spot than they were on the day when they were trading away a bunch of their guys. I don't get it.
3: I don't think
0: there's a consistent thread of thought. That's the part that drives me crazy.
3: He's the front office is a mystifying bunch there, Buster. We've tried to parse it for many years now, and we haven't really come up with many answers. So maybe yeah, at least for today, we shelve it because they're out. They're out as far as I'm concerned.
0: Okay, which means they'll be back in 2 days. We'll see with this crazy American League wildcard race.
3: The land of opportunity or the glut, however you want to look at it. Let's go to two of our favorite Angels fans. They are throwing a party over the sale of the team to Stan Kroenke. Former intern John Landry writes, "The Angels are finally free." Zach Beeson also celebrating, and Stan Kroenke and John Mozeliak, we trust.
0: Yeah, and I get asked the question all the time, what does this mean? The Angels are going to be in a better position. Like, how could they be in a worse position? Compared to what yeah, they've done in the last decade. The bar is so low, you expect it's going to get better. The next owner is going to come in, and the next general manager, whether or not Jim Mozeliak, who is someone who's really liked by the commissioner's office, and sometimes the commissioner's office helps place these guys. And I suspect it's not a coincidence that John was put in that position before the team was sold. I suspect that Stan is going to absolutely okay the augmentation of the farm system. And once you do that, they're bound to be better.
3: That, like you said, can't be any worse. Yeah.

0: be any worse.
1: Congrats to John and Zach there. Let's go to our pal Art in Alberta. He writes, sorry, I didn't mean to imply that I know Buster. People in Montana and Alberta have lots of friends on each side of the border. We've always thought of ourselves as neighbors. I have a question for Buster. Watching the Blue Jays broadcast, they said this is the 36th anniversary of Dave Steeves' no-hitter, the only one in Blue Jays history. Many consider him the greatest Blue Jays pitcher. Does Buster consider him Hall of Fame worthy? And if so, is there a path open to him?
2: So I think a path is open because I think the attitude towards starting pitchers is softening. You know, so much, I think when Dave Steeves' Hall of Fame candidacy was assessed, it was all about career wins. That drove something. It's why Tommy John, 288 career wins, is not in the Hall of Fame because he didn't get 300, Taylor. Now, as time goes on, I think people are going to look at that and go, yeah, that's kind of a silly standard. Once we continue to open that up, then I think folks like Dave Steeb, who was dominant in his era, he's kind of like the Chase Utley of pitchers, if I'm making sense. Like, Chase Utley doesn't have gaudy career numbers, but he had a period of dominance. And yeah, Dave Steeb's no hitter. And what, any Blue Jays fans know this, is that before Dave Steeb got the no hitter, he had like two or three near misses. Like, he carried no hitters in the ninth inning. So it was really cool when he got it done.
1: Or relevant Hembo reference as he's driving the Chase Utley to the Hall of Fame bus.
2: Yeah.
1: We just talked to him for a little bit. Let's go to Scorn Tribe fan Tom. He writes, listening to the Chipper Jones interview, being shocked at about the 97 NLCS, it makes you wonder how he felt about the strike zone that the Braves pitchers got in the 95 World Series. He thinks the umpires helped them get the only title of that era. So while a Tribe fan, he is, I think he sees it the other way on for the 95 team.
2: Sure. And what's interesting about it is that the perception of the Braves staff, especially Tom Glavine and Greg Maddux, is that they had such good command, Taylor, that they would walk the umpires out slowly during the course of the game. Mm-hmm. And the umpires, the perspective back then, and one of the phrases you heard is, he earned that, right? He earned the extra inch or two outside. But I do think if anyone with an objective mind watches that Eric Gregg game, and Taylor, thank you for putting in highlights. Watching the podcast back, and you're seeing, you know, Keith Lockhart, who I actually covered in AAA in 89 and 90, just the look on his face when some of the strike three calls, like, really? Like that far outside? That was absolutely egregious. And I hear you about, because there are a lot of teams that felt like that the Braves pitchers, Glavine and Maddux, got a little bit bigger strike zone, but not like that game. That game was a whole beast unto itself.
1: I'd never seen anything from the Eric Gregg game before, and it definitely was astounding to watch. And I loved, how bitter Chipper is still about it. I mean, it was cool to listen to hear him, to hear him talk about it.
2: Yeah. And Taylor, I went and found my game story that I wrote, you know, for the New York Times. I'll forward it to you when I'm done, but I sent it to Chipper as well. And I did quote Chipper after the game, and he talked about how mad he was. In my game story. But I, you know, as I described to Chipper the other day, was exactly what I wrote in the story, was that it just seemed like the strike zone was so radically bigger for left-handed hitters than it was for right-handed hitters, which was bizarre.
1: Mm-hmm. Yeah. All right, last one here. Greg in Rochester writes, hey, Buster, I keep wondering, when is fellow Vanderbilt alum Spencer Jones coming on the podcast? The Yankee right fielder, he had a big night on Tuesday with a home run, 3 RBI, and 2 walks. Who's your maybe we could try and get him on the show, but who's your favorite Vandy guy in the league right now? It's got to be Dansby, right?
2: Don't. You can't press me. You can't press me.
1: Yeah, like, no, I'm going to.
2: I mean, we got a lot of them, right? I mean, there's always a joke among you know, when I walk into a clubhouse and there's a Vanderbilt guy, the coaching staff go, we know Buster's going to go and talk to him. Yes, and I do. And I usually can't connect with a Sonny Gray. I'm going to find my way. Ryan Flaherty, you know, the bench coach for the Cubs. Yes, that's absolutely true. I'm going to work on Spencer Jones. We actually had a great conversation in spring training. Maybe he'll do that next week.
1: All right.
2: Of course I did.
1: All right, good stuff. Speaking of next week, we respect the summer holidays here on the Baseball Tonight podcast. So no show on Monday. We'll have a show on Tuesday. We'll have a show on Friday. And then back to 3 days a week until we hit the postseason. Then we'll go to 5 days a week. So we're going to talk about plans for that, amongst the staff here in Bristol next week. I'm looking forward to getting revved up.
2: Oh, totally. See you. Pretty soon we're going to be talking about postseason assignments and playoff assignments. That'll be great. Maybe we'll do some other type of version of the clown car.
1: Yeah.
2: With some of these broadcasts we'll do. We'll see. All right. That's it for today. Thanks for watching the Baseball Tonight podcast presented by La Quinta by Wyndham. Tonight, La Quinta, tomorrow you shine. And my thanks today to Paul Hembekides and to Todd Radom and to Sarah Lang.
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0: 100 yards receiving. Kyler Murray left early with a concussion. Replaced by Carson Wentz was a touchdown pass to Justin Jefferson. Eagles have a 17-9 lead on the Commanders. Jalen Hurts, 2 touchdown passes. Philadelphia, 14 points in the second quarter. Cardinals have a 23-14 lead at the Chargers early in the fourth. Jeremiah Love has his first career rushing touchdown for Arizona, the rookie first-rounder. Raiders hammering the Dolphins 27-13 early in the fourth quarter in Las Vegas. Kirk Cousins, 3 touchdown passes, 2 to Ashton Jenkins. A wild one back and forth in Houston.
1: Allen in the shotgun, here's the snap. Four-man rush, back to pass, fires, looking down on a post, complete for the touchdown! Joshua Palmer with a game-changing play! Joshua Palmer played in the game here last year, and he was far from healthy. A non-factor. He comes up with the play of the game.
0: Call on 97 Rock. That was the go-ahead score in the fourth. The Bills outlast the Texans 36-31. Josh Allen had 4 total touchdowns. Steelers down the Falcons 20-13. T.J. Watt, the pick six of Cooper Rush. Bears annihilate the Panthers 59-37.

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1: Okay, welcome to the show. 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Thursday night football last night. The 49ers down under trounced the Rams 27-7. We will get to that in a second, but just want to make sure we discuss that today is the 25th anniversary of the horror that took place on 9/11 all over our country, especially here in New York. And Jeremy Schapp is going to join us later in the show to discuss all of what he experienced, what the sports world and what the world in general experienced. What we experienced 25 years ago was an absolute horror. It never should have happened. It is horrific still to this day, 25 years later, and our thoughts and condolences to all of those that have to be reminded of the loved ones that they lost today. But all of us lost something 25 years ago, and it has taken us 25 years to regain that strength that we had, and we are never going to back down. We are never going to stop fighting as a country together as one. You could sit there and talk about left, right, far left, everything in between. We're Americans. We live in the United States of America. What happened 25 years ago is completely unacceptable. It can never happen again, and we will never forget those that were lost, and we can never stop thanking those that fought for us on that day and sacrificed their own lives, their families, etc., to protect this great country of the United States of America. That is important. That is more important than anything we are going to talk about today. What we do for you guys and what we hope we do for you guys is talk about the non-important things in real life relative to putting a smile on your face and letting Michelle Smallman and Chris Canty today celebrate the fact that they have been anti-Rams this year and they got that last night. None of that really matters, but that's what we're going to try to do for you today over the next 4 hours. So good morning, Smalls. Good morning, CeCe. 27-7, the 49ers, Purdy, brocking all night long, beating the Rams. I get out of the way because I know you two are so happy about this. Go ahead.
2: Brock Purdy was able to use his legs in the way that he did to extend certain plays and create opportunities in the passing game. But credit to Kyle Shanahan, because I think he did a great job early on of frustrating that Rams defensive front, especially Myles Garrett. The different blocking schemes, not just in the run game, but in the pass game, the chips, the double teams, the different formations, getting the ball out quickly to the edges, whether it be screens, swing passes. I thought, they had a tight end middle screen to George Kittle. They just did a really good job of giving the Rams defense, especially their front seven, a lot to think about early. And when defensive players are thinking instead of reacting, they play a lot slower. And you can see as the game waned on that Rams pass rush lost a little bit of steam, and that's when you started to get bigger plays in the passing game downfield. But again, I think a big part of it starts with being able to sustain drives early and having a steady commitment to the running game. They were able to execute. They were able to maintain drives. Last year, the San Francisco 49ers were the best team in the NFL on third downs. Mm-hmm. And this year, they're off to a really good start. Yesterday on third downs, they were 7-12. And you saw Mike Evans featured prominently in that, right? 6 catches. Oh, yeah. All of them went for first downs. I think all of them were on third down. And so if Mike Evans can be that for them with a healthy George Kittle and Debo complementing what you're getting from the running backs in the backfield, the San Francisco 49ers team is going to be a lot better than what people thought, and they're going to have something to say about who comes out of the NFC.
3: They absolutely will, especially if they can be relatively healthy as opposed to what we saw from them last year. But they were so impressive last night. As you mentioned, Brock Purdy was great, the way that he was able to develop and extend plays, that run game. And Mike Evans, you know how I feel about Mike Evans if you tuned into the show. I always talk about the fact that he is, in my opinion, so underrated because he is so consistent and so productive. We know he's great, but when we talk about the best receivers in the NFL, it takes a while before we get to Mike Evans' name, and I don't think it should. But we have to talk about the travel. Yeah. The Rams looked sluggish. They did. And I know that they sent all those staffers over many times to L.A. They had all these sleep scientists. They looked at the data. They didn't seem like they necessarily wanted to be there. And the 49ers were there. They were boots on the ground. They had been there for a week. Kyle Shanahan had talked about it after the game. It took them about 3 to 5 days to really feel like themselves. They felt fresh. They felt ready to go. And you could see that.

0: last night. They also were doing all of the things that the NFL needed them to do as far as community outreach, as far as getting the word out about football and showcasing their brand. And you know, 49ers fans travel all the time. It was a home game for them last night. They were ready to play, and they absolutely put it on the Rams, who lost by 20 points and haven't lost by double digits since week 12 of 2024. That's how bad the Rams were beat last night.
1: Yeah, I don't think this...
0: Or yesterday morning in Australia,
1: yeah, I don't think this should surprise so many people. The margin of victory, yes. The Niners being really good, no. You know what? The Niners have been really good since Purdy and Shanahan have been there together. And I've been so high on this group. You guys have kind of gone through the roller coaster a little bit on, like, really high, then let's see. Then last year, interestingly enough, even though it wasn't this, like, all-time memorable season, I know it was the year that put CeCe over the top in, like, okay, Purdy is the bus driver. He's not just sitting in the back and letting Kittle and Debo in the pass and Ayuk in the pass and obviously Fred Warner, who's bleeping awesome, and just all over the field, A-plus guy. Like, just, it's such an important post. All the, like, no, Purdy's the guy. And you saw it last night. Yes, he had a bad interception, but 25 of 34, 205, three touchdowns, five carries, 29 yards, had that 18-yard scramble, up 17-7 after the big goal line stop that I know CeCe was loving as a defensive guy. Like, wow, that was really impressive. But what really happens here with Brock Purdy, very simply, you want to know when a quarterback's really good? When you have all-time great edge rushers on the outside, like Myles Garrett, who didn't even show up in the box score, by the way. When they're coming from the left, no, seriously, like, I'm looking for his name. He was not there.
2: Oh, no. Yeah. Puka Nacua had more tackles than Myles Garrett.
0: Yeah.
1: So when the edge rushers come from the outside and you have a first ballot Hall of Famer, what may be the greatest pass rusher of all time in Myles Garrett, and instead of going backwards, you go forwards and you step into the pocket and you plant your foot and you throw like Purdy did, he is unflappable in those moments. He is awesome at what he does. And you know what he simply does? Hits whoever's open. That's it. That's it. He's awesome. We actually have now underrated him a little bit. But back to the whole thing on the travel, okay? Sean McVay, Rams head coach, said yesterday was a humbling day.
3: Congratulations to the 49ers. They outplayed us in every facet. I didn't do nearly a good enough job. This is a humbling day for us. And this will define us only if we allow it to. And today was one of those days. And you know, I always look inside out. I didn't do a good enough job getting us ready to go. There were some opportunities where maybe the game could have flipped, but they deserve the win. They were ready to go, and we'll look at it. We'll see where we can improve and be better moving forward. But this is a good, humbling day. This is what can sometimes happen in sports. I love this locker room. And, you know, the first thing that I'm going to look at is myself, and I have to do a better job for our group collectively with our coaches, with our players, and we'll look at this film. And we'll get back to work, because clearly that's obviously what we've got to do. And sometimes sports can humble you. And today was one of those days. I make no excuses. And, you know, whether you want to say it's about travel, whatever, we just weren't good enough in that window. I didn't coach good enough. And we'll look at it and we'll move forward. And that's where we're at right now. But it was a great atmosphere. Give credit to the 49ers. They deserve it. And we're 0-1 and we'll move forward.
1: I make no excuses whether or not you want to bring up the travel or not. I mean, let's go there. Right. He said, I didn't do a good enough job getting the team going. And he is accountable. He's a great, great football coach.
0: He is.
1: Did they screw up? They looked lethargic. They looked sluggish. Did they screw up?
2: I think that's the low-hanging fruit, man, if I'm being honest. I'm not going to say that it didn't play a role in it, because anytime you travel that far, the logistics of it, how you handle it, making sure your players are optimal when they step on the field is important. But I think even more important was the job the coaching staff of the San Francisco 49ers did. And we'll spend a lot of time talking about Kyle Shanahan and his protection plan and how great Brock Purdy executed it. We also need to give some love to Raheem Morris.
0: No doubt.
2: Who was outstanding yesterday.
0: That defense
2: was
0: awesome.
2: His third down plan, his red zone plan, it was absolutely phenomenal. The Los Angeles Rams are at the top of the league in terms of red zone efficiency. Yesterday, they were 1-3. The LA Rams yesterday on third down, 2-9. No wide receiver caught a pass to convert for a first down on third down.
1: All right,
2: The only one that did was Davis Allen. That was their tight end, and he got knocked out of the game. So, I mean, listen, it was a phenomenal plan by Raheem Morris. It was much more aggressive. They played sticky man coverage on the back end, and they did a great job of matching the receivers, even when Matthew Stafford held on to the football. those guys did an excellent job of staying in phase with the wide receivers and not letting them break off, break downfield, and get explosive plays.
0: I'm so glad you brought up Raheem Morris, because to me, he's the story of this entire trip. It's the Raheem Morris game as far as I'm concerned. I know Brock Purdy, Mike Evans, and that offense is going to get a lot of the love, as they should, but he was the story because he lost his 50th birthday with the travel. He lost his birthday, but he got the win. And Sean McVay talks about them being humbled. Matthew Stafford was humbled last night. The way that that defense got after him, 15 of 25, 155 yards. They had that big stop, that quarterback sneak on him. Raheem Morris had an awesome game plan, and that defense frustrated Matthew Stafford and that Rams offense to no end last night. I'm so glad you brought him up, because he definitely deserves a ton of credit today.
1: Explain what a team would normally do against the Rams, and then what Small saying, what Raheem Morris did that is different. Like explain that part of it. What did he do that was so different?
2: I think more importantly, it's what the San Francisco 49ers were last year versus what we've seen that defense do in a one game sample size, right? The 49ers defense last year, it wasn't nearly as aggressive. They did a lot more zone coverage schemes in terms of being able to read the quarterback's eyes. It was much more of a I don't want to say vanilla, but it was much more of a standardized defense. And I thought that Raheem Morris did a great job of allowing these guys to cut it loose and play a lot more aggressive. And I think a big part of that is trusting that the guys up front can apply the pressure. And even though the 49ers didn't get any sacks, you did see seven quarterback hits, and Osa Odighizuwa had four of them. So they were able to get after it. Nick Bosa was able to affect the passer, even though he didn't get Matt Stafford on the ground. I just think that overall it was a much more aggressive unit. You saw guys playing with a lot of swagger. I thought that they were buttoned up on the back end in terms of staying tight to the receivers, and it just didn't look like that last year for the 49ers. So a tremendous credit to Raheem Morris. And here's the other thing. We can't understate how important it was for him to have the experience of coaching with Sean McVay and to know him intimately and to know what Matt Stafford likes to do and have counters and have a plan for how you want to affect them.
1: All right, there's a lot more on this game, obviously. You say that the travel could be a low-hanging fruit as to why the Rams lost. That said, could it have played a factor into why the Niners won, though? We will get to that, because their players talked about it post-game last night after they destroyed the team that some people thought could go undefeated this year. 27-7, the Niners in Australia in front of 100-plus thousand people, the seventh-largest crowd in NFL history, destroyed the Rams last night. Tremendous win by the Niners. And if you listened to our show yesterday, first of all, thank you. If not, go back on the podcast and listen. You heard CeCe during Best Bet tell you, Niners, money line, outright, they're going to win. Hopefully you went to DraftKings and you made that bet. CC, tell everybody more about DraftKings, where they could have won last night.
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5: Scott Graham here from Westwood One. 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
1: So again, I say, what's your option? Go with a journeyman quarterback, and then draft a quarterback when your record's not going to be bad enough to be a high pick unless you give up assets. You're going down a whole different road if you don't have them. So I think you have to bite the bullet. It's $110 million in new money to go along with the $40 guaranteed, so $150 guaranteed. I get it. It's a lot of money, but I absolutely think it was the right thing to do.
2: I agree. I was playing a little bit of devil's advocate there to try
1: it.
2: Ultimately,
1: huh?
2: I do think it is the right decision. I think they also understood Baker Mayfield's shown you across multiple stops. Took the Browns to the playoffs.
1: Yeah,
2: we've seen how difficult that is.
1: Yep.
2: So for that guy with that pedigree at this position, I think you didn't want to stare down what they thought was clearly realistically a possibility that he balled out and put them in a bad spot after this year. The Golics here on ESPN Radio, Mike Golic Jr. and Mike Golic Sr. The Cowboys are always top of mind for everybody going into the season. Our next guest knows all about that here. My former teammate at Notre Dame, seven-time All-Pro with the Dallas Cowboys, Zach Martin, kind enough to join us now here on behalf of Icy Hot. Zach, how you doing, brother? Good to see you.
3: Great to see you guys, man. Always good being with you.
1: Oh, I love the little gray in the beard. Yes.
2: Well, yeah, I mean, man. What I love is, Zach, I've seen the pictures of you now, too. You've also lost the weight already. Are you trying to get out ahead of all these people asking you if you're going to unretire since we've seen Aaron Donald get back out there now?
3: That was my thing last year. I'm like, I'm leaving no doubt, man. I'm not even giving it the option. So I tried to drop it as quick as possible.
1: So Mike mentioned it. Let's start there. You matched up against Aaron Donald in the Senior Bowl. So back then, and then, and then obviously in the NFL, what are your thoughts of him being out a couple of years and what that does to his comeback?
3: Yeah, I mean, me and Mike had him at Notre Dame for four straight years too. So I kind of knew him, obviously had that matchup at the Senior Bowl and knew all about Aaron Donald coming out. And obviously people found out about him pretty quick, but listen, he was the best player on the field in all those years that he played. And you know, he may have to knock a little rust off, but I don't see him, you know, losing that much of a step. I think he'll be a dominant guy for them. And I know there's a lot of offensive lines and coordinators and quarterbacks around the league that were not thrilled to see him come out of retirement.
2: No, a lot of interior offensive linemen getting back into the gym after they saw that news. Zach, you're one of the few guys that would be able to ever go one-on-one with a guy like that. For you, how do you approach a player of that caliber when you're going into game week, both as an individual and as an offensive line, the way so many teams are going to have to in the NFC West this season?
3: Yeah, he's got to be a vocal point, of your game plan, right? I mean, a lot of times you're trying to do what you're doing, right? We're focusing on ourselves. We're worried about what we're doing. But when you play a guy with that caliber, you've got to spend some extra time on him on the week.

0: you got to have him circle before every play. And you got to have a protection plan for this guy, right? It's not just, hey, we're slide to him and this. It's like, let's throw some different looks at him. Let's get a running back chip on him. Let's get the center over to him, even if the looks pressure the other way. You got to take this guy out of the game. You can't allow him to take over. Now, unfortunately, he is now paired with one of the other great elite rushers in the NFL. So it'll be interesting to see how they use those two guys together, right? I've talked about with some guys, are they going to put them on the same side? Are they going to split them up? So it's going to pose a lot of issues for coordinators and guys up front to get that game plan dialed in and where they're going to help and where they're going to take chances.
1: A lot of old linemen hope they're sliding their way, without a doubt. What one guy that would, be in a good fight and go one-on-one with Aaron Donald is Tyler Smith, the guard for the Dallas Cowboys, your former teammate, who's now out 4 to 6 weeks after thumb surgery. What effect will that have on that offensive line?
0: Yeah, I mean, you're not going to replace a guy like Tyler Smith. TJ Bass, I was able to play with him for a year at the end of his career, and he's a great option. He's got a lot of game experience under his belt. He'll steady that ship, but you're not going to replace a guy like Tyler Smith. Just a brute force. We played the Rams a couple years ago, and Tyler had a really big game against Aaron Donald. So he's got that natural power explosion that can combat kind of some of those things that he's doing. And, luckily enough for the Cowboys, they don't play the Rams until December. So hopefully Tyler Smith will be back in action. But TJ Bass, knows what he's doing, and he'll be ready to answer that bell.
2: Talking to Zach Martin, future Pro Football Hall of Famer here on the Golix, here on behalf of Icy Hot, which we're certainly excited to hear about. But Zach, no stranger to expectations in Dallas this year. They seem to be ratcheted up even higher. Dak Prescott's always been an easy selling point, but it feels like it's been a pretty tame offseason in terms of Jerry Jones, the front office, some of the usual things that we see about contract negotiations playing out publicly. Do you think that helps the team going into this year? I mean, you towards the end of your career even had a situation with the front office where you were trying to work on a contract at the end. How much of a distraction is that, and how much does it then help this team to not have those be the headlines dominating an offseason?
0: Well, I think it's huge, and this is, I think, the first time in 4 years, maybe, with me and then Dak and CD have all had kind of had our preseason contract stuff. So they haven't had those type of distractions. I think last year, with how well the offense played, they figured, hey, man, we have a legit chance if we can fix some things. They went out and got Parker, a defensive coordinator. I've heard nothing but great things out of him. And they really went out and vamped up that defensive line, brought in Downs there in the secondary. So I'm looking forward to watching them this year. I think they're going to be really good. And my wife gets on me. She's like, you say that every year. And I'm like, this year I actually do feel that they've got all the pieces that it takes. It's just whether or not they can keep the focus on football and finish the season strong.
2: Boy, I think that's music to a lot of Cowboys fans' ears, considering all of your experience there. Zach, something I know you also have a lot of experience with, Icy Hot, over the years, I'm sure, has been a big help. What can you tell us about what you got going on with them today?
0: Yeah, it's pretty cool. There's a lot of college football traditions, and, I would argue the push-ups at Notre Dame are up at the top of that list. So I got to partner with Icy Hot. We know the physical tax that some of those students and those fans take on, especially after maybe a long tailgate session in the morning. So Icy Hot is going to reward those guys for doing the push-ups. They're going to be around campus all year doing different events and handing out different prizes. And then right before the last game of the season against SMU, they're going to have a push-up contest with a $1,000 grand prize for that. But it was cool. I got to go up on campus. I got to film a little something with Icy Hot. It'll be out on their socials in about a half hour, but got to meet some of the student athletes up there that did it with me and the Leprechaun and get back on campus. It was pretty cool. And for me, Mike, we're no strangers to Icy Hot, playing on the offensive line. So it's cool to be involved with something that I've used and continue to use.
2: I was going
0: to
2: say, the big pump of Icy Hot in the training room is a lifesaver on most days
0: right before, lather it up.
2: Oh, just get it all in there, every nook and cranny. Awesome. Well, can't wait to see the acting debut on that then for Zach back on campus with the folks at Icy Hot. Zach, always great catching up, man. Enjoy this.
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13: Big game, big race, one place. 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
15: Coming up on NFL Sunday, time to tee it up again with a new cast of characters for the quarterback who would love to finally get there.
16: Allen in the shotgun, two to the left, one to the right. Back to pass, has time. Looking back to the right side, wide open is Moore, and he makes the catch on the sideline, away from the defender, and jogs into the end zone for a 43-yard touchdown. DJ, big play, Moore.
15: And after a season of improvement, the man guiding the team in the Windy City is looking for a lot more than that.
17: Snap back, looking to throw. Caleb looking right. Caleb with a shrug. Braxton Jones cleans up a rusher. And there goes Caleb. 30, 25, 20, 15, 10, 5. Waltzes into the end zone. Touchdown, Bears.
15: Jeff Joniak on the Chicago Bears Radio Network. Chris Brown on 97 Rock and the Buffalo Bills Radio Network. I'm Scott Graham. Those stories and more as Westwood One Sports runs down all the scores and highlights from week number one in the National Football League. This is NFL Sunday. 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Taking a look at the scores of the late games. Right now, looks like it might be a near miss for the Philadelphia Eagles. They just held on a two-point conversion attempt by the Washington Commanders with just over a minute to go in the game. Eagles a 24-22 lead. Kickoff still coming in that ballgame. Also still going on, the Minnesota Vikings, who lost Kyler Murray in their ballgame, scored 22 fourth-quarter points. They lead the Green Bay Packers right now behind Carson Wentz, 39-22. From the other late games, a stunner in L.A. Cardinals win on the road, knocking off the Chargers, 26-14. And the Raiders beat the Miami Dolphins in Las Vegas by a score of 27-13. We'll have the details on all of those games and the early window as well, but coming up later on most of these same stations, it's Sunday Night Football. This week, the Cowboys and the Giants. For preview of tonight's matchup, we'll head out to MetLife Stadium. Welcome in the two announcers calling all the action, Ryan Radke and Mike Golick. Guys?
18: Scott, it's a warm and steamy night here as we get set for the latest edition of the Cowboys and the Giants. My partner Mike Golick is down on the field enjoying these early season steamy nights right now. And you know, Mike, it's interesting. I think over the last couple of years, we've all been conditioned to all the drama that goes along with the Cowboys offseason. It's kind of been quiet by Cowboys standards. The one big story around Dallas, everybody seems to agree, can they fix their defense? And if they do, they become a very legitimate contender.
1: Yeah, they really have not been in the news. And when we say the Cowboys, we mean Jerry Jones has not been creating any headlines for this team, which offense is certainly Super Bowl ready. And defensively, they made a lot of moves. Now, on paper, it all looks good. But we have to, starting tonight, we'll see what happens in practical application on the field.
18: They will go up against the Giants team that really struggled in terms of overall record last year, Mike. But there are some pieces on this team, and I know Giants fans are very happy with the fact that Malik Nabers, who barely played last year, had the ACL. Questionable going into this game tonight. Nabers is warming up. He is going to play. That's good news for Giants fans. That's good news for Jackson Dart.
1: Oh, it's great news for Jackson Dart. It'll be interesting to see how much he is used tonight. Because, listen, this is a John Harbaugh team now. And a John Harbaugh team is known to have strength on the O-line, the D-line, and up the spine on defense. He wants to play smash-mouth physical football. But you're right, Jackson Dart, to have Malik Nabers out there will be huge.
18: Mike, you bring up John Harbaugh. Obviously, the Giants go out. They bring him in after his 18-year tenure in Baltimore. One of the most highly respected coaches in the NFL. How much of a difference can John Harbaugh make in year one, in your opinion?
1: Well, that's going to be the key. Again, he wants to bring the physicality, but you can't snap your fingers and change that overnight. That's got to become a culture. That has to become the way they practice, the way they meet, the way they play. So time will tell. That's what he wants on this field, and I'm sure there's plenty of players that want to agree with that and do that, but until they all buy into the culture and what John Harbaugh is selling, we'll have to wait and see.
18: Cowboys have been dominant in the series. They've won 9 of the last 10, 16 of the last 18. Giants and Cowboys coming up on Sunday Night Football. Right now, let's send it back to Scott Graham in our Westwood One studios.
15: Thanks a lot, guys. We'll talk to you again at the top of the hour. Coming up next, could be a preview of a very big game in January in the AFC with Buffalo visiting Houston. This is NFL Sunday.
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10: There's been a blank space in the Michigan trophy case. 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
11: At long last, for the first time in 53 years, the New York Knicks are the world champs. 53 seasons, a generational drought is over.
12: Golden Tempo and Serena Ball, big history in the Kentucky Derby.
13: Big game, big race, one place. 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
15: We'll be right back. Welcome back to NFL Sunday. What a great matchup in week one.

0: Giant Stadium in Houston. Two teams that won 12 games last year and got eliminated in the divisional round. Of course, for the Buffalo Bills, the first team to win a playoff game and not reach the Super Bowl in six straight seasons. It's been frustrating for Josh Allen and company. On the other side, the Houston Texans, well, they've taken care of business against the Bills 2 years in a row at home. Today, this one was a fight. And it came down to Joshua Palmer with a 34-yard touchdown reception with just over 90 seconds to go in the game that gave Buffalo the lead. The Bills, however, had to lean on their defense to close the deal.
1: Four-man rush. Back to pass. Pressure coming! He sacked and he fumbled! The Bills have the football! Mr. Fourth Quarter! Terrell Bernard hops on the football! And that's going to do it here in Houston! The Bills are going to win for the first time in 20 years!
0: Chris Brown, 97 Rock in the Buffalo Bills Radio Network. 36-31 the final. As the Bills finally get the monkey off their back in Houston. Josh Allen, 334 yards passing. He threw for two scores and ran for two scores as well as Buffalo starts their season 1-0. C.J. Stroud had a good day, but a couple of fumbles lost in this when Houston falls to 0-1. For the Baltimore Ravens, everything is new right now, including a new head coach, Jesse Minter, the fourth in Baltimore history. But more importantly, Lamar Jackson back again. This is a team that in week one, when Jackson was the starter, were averaging more than 33 points a game. They did better than that today in Indianapolis, and they did it not only because of Jackson, but because of their running back.
2: Jackson steps backward, gives to Henry. Henry leaps over the line of scrimmage. He's got running room left inside the 10. Pushes a pile into the end zone. Touchdown, King Henry. Now third all-time in rushing scores. Number 124 of his career.
0: It's Kyle Yeomans on the WBAL WIYY Ravens Game Day Network. Three scores for Henry. Mar Jackson throws for a score, runs for another, and Baltimore wins in Indianapolis today over the Colts, 41-23 the final. Mar Jackson threw for 324 yards, Derrick Henry 144 yards, Zay Flowers had 150 yards in the game but left with a hamstring injury. Baltimore starts out at 1-0. Daniel Jones makes his return from his injury last year, throws for 166 and a touchdown. Jonathan Taylor, a couple of rushing touchdowns, but Indy begins their season at 0-1. You know about the early season struggles for Cincinnati, playing at home today against the Tampa Bay Buccaneers. Joe Burrow, 3-9 in weeks 1 and 2 in his career, and then 40-24-1 in the rest of the weeks. He missed 9 games last year. Burrow back again today and played well enough. But there's one guy that you, I guess, say flies under the radar for this team that the Cincinnati Bengals rely on, and today he was doing it again.
2: Eric All on the left, Drew Sample on the right. Now All goes in motion to the right. They run in that direction. Chase Brown goes into the end zone without being touched.
3: Right.
2: What a hole opened up inside the 5-yard line. And the Bengals have taken a 20-3 lead.
0: Stan Horton, Dave Lapham on Cincinnati's ESPN 1530 and the Bengals Radio Network. Chase Brown, his only score of the day. Ja'Marr Chase was held to two catches for 12 yards. Didn't matter. Cincinnati holds off Tampa Bay for a 33-27 win. You ready for this? It was their defense that got it done today. They had a fumble return for a touchdown in this one. This was a team that gave up the third most points in the NFL last year, but the defense forced turnovers, including three from Baker Mayfield, on the way to that 33-27 win. As for Mayfield, he loses for the first time in week one in his Tampa Bay career. Throws for 216 yards, but even though he had a rushing touchdown, three fumbles lost in the game. And Tampa Bay begins their season at 0-1. And the Pittsburgh Steelers, playing with a new head coach and, I guess you could say, the same old quarterback, Aaron Rodgers, now at 42-plus. He and Tom Brady, the only quarterback since 1950 to start week one at that age. Rodgers and McCarthy, of course, won a Super Bowl with Green Bay against the Steelers. Now they're with the Steelers. As it turned out, their contribution today may not have meant as much as what the defense was able to do to Cooper Rush and the Atlanta Falcons.
3: And then call it second and 10 here. Rush in the shotgun. Gets a snap. Back to pass. Looking, throws out to the right. And picked off by T.J. Watt. Left up. Made the grab. Gets back on his feet. T.J. Watt rumbling in for the Pittsburgh Steelers touchdown.
0: That is Rob King, 102.5 WDVE and the Steelers Audio Network. Turned out. be the difference in the game as Pittsburgh wins it by a score of 20-13. With that interception, T.J. Watt joins Hall of Famer Julius Peppers as the only two in NFL history with 100 or more sacks and 10 or more interceptions. Aaron Rodgers threw for 221 and a score in the game as Pittsburgh starts things the right way with a 1-0 record. Cooper Rush, well, he struggled today. 143 yards, a touchdown. He was picked off twice. Bijan Robinson put up more than 170 yards of total offense in the losing effort. Atlanta starts their season at 0-1. Just ahead, more scores and highlights from the early games. 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
0: We continue along on NFL Sunday. If you look back at the last three seasons in the NFL, there are three teams tied for the best overall record at 36-15. Buffalo, Philadelphia, and the Detroit Lions. But coming off a 9-8 season in which they missed the playoffs and one of four active teams that's never made a Super Bowl, trying to turn it back around again in the Motor City, playing at Ford Field against New Orleans Saints today, and everything looked good early in this game. In fact, Detroit had a 21-0 lead in the third quarter. But Tyler Shuck brought his team back. He ended up having a fantastic statistical day, most of it coming late third, fourth quarter, and in overtime. That's right, this game actually went to overtime. Juwan Johnson, a game-tying touchdown reception with just over a minute to go, sent it to the extra period. Then, in overtime, Amon-Ra St. Brown catches a touchdown, but New Orleans had time left and they came down the field. Noah Fant caught a touchdown with 1:34 left in the extra period. And it came down to a try for a two-point conversion for the Saints to try to win the game.
1: Shuck's going to work out of the gun. Leans in. There's the snap. Shuck looks. Shuck pumps. Now he throws. End zone. And it is incomplete. Yes. Ball game over. Detroit Lions win.
0: Dan Miller, T.J. Lang, the Detroit Lions radio network. 31-30, the final as Detroit escapes their opener at home. Jared Goff throws for 206. Jahmyr Gibbs, 156 yards on the ground, 30 more through the air, and two rushing touchdowns on the game as Detroit starts at 1-0. Shuck, who did not have numbers early, threw for 410 yards and three touchdowns, but he turned it over three times, and Detroit starts their season for New Orleans at 0-1. Remember the Chicago Bears a couple of years ago? They didn't have an offense. Well, last year they improved from last to sixth best in the NFL. Today they did something in Carolina that nobody's ever done before.
14: Caleb Williams is second and one, taking the turn. They give to DeAndre Swift up the right side. Bursting free, 20, 15, 10, 5, goodbye. It's over. Touchdown, DeAndre Swift. Touchdown, Bears, 58-37.
0: Hearing those numbers, Jeff Joniak on the Chicago Bears Radio Network, 59-37 was the final. 96 points, the most combined for two teams in week one in NFL history. For the Bears, second highest total week one for an NFL team ever. Caleb Williams threw for a couple of scores, ran for two more. DeAndre Swift had three rushing touchdowns in the game, and Chicago starts at 1-0. Bryce Young threw for 361 yards, passed for three scores, ran for another in this one, but Carolina starts out at 0-1 to begin the season. Remember how hot Jacksonville was at the end of the year last year? Trying for back-to-back playoff appearances for their first time since 1998 and 1999. They drew a pretty good card today in the Cleveland Browns, and Trevor Lawrence and company, well, they were working. They were working all day, and they didn't have to work all day because this one was over a little bit after halftime.
6: Dropping to throw against a four-man rush. Trevor scrambles, stays on his feet. Now fires toward the end zone. That ball is caught! Touchdown! In the back of the end zone, Jacoby Myers! The fourth touchdown pass of the day for Trevor Lawrence! How good is that?
0: Frank Franchi, the Jaguars Radio Network. How good it was as a Jaguars record. Four touchdown passes in the game. Jacksonville builds a big lead, and they coast on home to a 34-10 lead and win over the Cleveland Browns. For the day, Jacoby Myers, just two catches, but one of them was that 32-yard touchdown. Jacksonville scored on six of its first seven possessions. They start the season 1-0. Now, Deshaun Watson was playing for the first time in 693 days for his new head coach, Todd Monken. It wasn't good. 16 out of 22 for 205 yards. Did throw for a score, but also an interception on the day. Cleveland starts their season at 0-1. And you know the New York Jets and the Tennessee Titans both struggled last year to three-win seasons. They met today at Nissan Stadium, and the Jets had a quarterback back that looked familiar. Yeah, Geno Smith, who got drafted by the Jets in the second round back in 2013. He's the starting quarterback again, and he had the offense moving. Didn't throw for a touchdown, also didn't throw for an interception, and the Jets used a little bit of deception to make sure they made their way to the scoreboard.
15: Geno Smith under center, two tight ends left, Kenyon Sadiq in motion. Brees Hall, the lone setback at the three-yard line. Jet sweep. Kenyon Sadiq runs left. Turns the corner. Inside the left pylon. That's a Jet touchdown. Kenyon Sadiq already making an impact. And the Jets open the season with a touchdown drive.
0: Bob with Shoes in 104.3, the New York Jets Radio Network. New York wins it 23-10 today. Brees Hall ran for 102 yards and a touchdown. On the other side, Cam Ward, 19 out of 32 for a 140 and a touchdown in the game. Not enough for Tennessee as they start their season 0-1. We've got more scores and highlights coming up, including everything from the late games. This is NFL Sunday.
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0: Rolling along on NFL Sunday, the Arizona Cardinals have missed the playoffs 9 of their last 10 seasons. New head coach and Mike LaFleur, the only head coach to make the playoffs in his first season with the Cardinals? That was a while ago. It was Norm Berry back in 1925. Nonetheless, they marched into L.A. today to take on a Chargers team. It's won 11 games in each of the last two seasons. You would assume that Jacoby Brissett and company would be feeling their way around in their first game. They weren't. In fact, they came out, played a confident game, and took it right at the Chargers.
18: Shotgun snap, looking that way. Back to throw Brissett. Throws to the front left corner of the end zone. Caught, touchdown Cardinals. It's Trey McBride with his eighth catch in the game. First touchdown of the season for the best tight end in the NFL. McBride extends the lead for the Cardinals. It's 22-14, 11:44 to play in the fourth.
0: It's our old friend J.P. Shadrick on the Arizona Cardinals radio network. Arizona wins it 26-14. Jacoby Brissett throws for 277 yards. Jeremiah Love makes his debut with a rushing touchdown, 11 carries and 41 yards. And the Cards shock the Chargers to start out at 1-0. Justin Herbert threw for 209 yards. Ladd McConkey was having a good game but left with a chest injury. L.A. starts their season at 0-1. Now, speaking of injuries, Green Bay goes to Minnesota, and Kyler Murray takes over as the primary quarterback, Kevin O'Connell's fourth in his five seasons as the head coach. Kyler only played five games with Arizona last season, and he didn't play much of today, 11 snaps before he was knocked out of the game into the concussion protocol. Carson Wentz came on to relieve him. Green Bay had built up a lead in the ballgame. In fact, they were up 22-10 in the third quarter. Easy pickings, right? Nope. Minnesota refused to go away, and if you're going to figure out a way to come back and score 22 points in the fourth quarter, you got to do it a lot of different ways.
18: Green Bay, 2 of 9 on third down, backed up to its own 23, and the Vikings have the lead. Love has no idea what to do, and he's sacked! Holy cow! Dallas Turner!
19: Wait, we got the ball!
18: And Ruben Gekko ball came out,
19: yes!
18: And the Vikings have recovered it at the one!
0: Oh, by the way, we've got the ball. Paul Allen and Pete Bursich on the KFAN Minnesota Vikings audio network. 22 unanswered fourth quarter points. Minnesota shocks Green Bay 39-22. Carson Wentz threw for three touchdowns in this ball game. As Minnesota starts their season at 1-0, Justin Jefferson had two of those touchdown catches. The other side, Jordan Love, 387 yards, two touchdowns, but the interception and a big fumble. Green Bay starts at 0-1. Philadelphia Eagles have a new offensive coordinator, and Jalen Hurts and company, well, in the last 10 Week 1 games, the Eagles 9-1. Hurts had never lost one at 5-0, but this one was close today against the Washington Commanders. Philly had the lead for a good chunk of the game, but Washington came back late. Antonio Williams had a 2-yard touchdown reception with just over a minute left to go in the ballgame, putting Washington down by two. They needed a 2-point conversion to tie things up.
24: Daniels going for two. He's back. He's rolling. He shovels it. And the Eagles stop him! Bates caught the shovel pass, and the Eagles massacred him.
25: Ojomo
24: grabbed him and stopped him, and they stopped him 2 points short of tying this game.
0: Merrill Reese at his 50th year, along with Mike Quick on Sports Radio 94 WIP. Eagles hang on for a 24-22 win. Jalen Hurts throws three touchdown passes and does not turn the ball over as Philly wins their sixth straight season opener. Jaden Daniels was back, 164 yards, couple of scores in the game, but Washington starts at 0-1. And for the Raiders, a team that generally has somebody different at quarterback, they did again, and a new head coach. But Kirk Cousins proved to be enough today at home against Miami.
26: Cousins with a play fake. He settles. He's in the end zone. He's got Jenty out of the backfield. Reaches over his head at the five. Has the ball towards the end zone. Touchdown! What a grab by Deuce!
0: That is Jason Horowitz, Las Vegas Raiders Radio Network via Compass Media Networks. Vegas wins at 27-13 to start 1-0. Miami begins their season at 0-1. We come back. We'll once again run down the scores and get you set for Sunday Night Football. 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
0: Winding it down on NFL Sunday, your week one winners, the Seahawks, the 49ers, the Bears, the Bengals, the Lions, the Bills, the Ravens today, also the Jaguars, Steelers, the New York Jets, Cardinals in an upset, Raiders beat the Dolphins, Vikings over the Packers, and the Eagles knocking off the Commanders. That's going to do it for week one of NFL Sunday on Westwood One. 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Cowboys and the Giants are coming up next here on many of these same stations. From Westwood One, this is NFL Sunday.
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27: Three receivers right. Shotgun snap for Prescott. Steps up in the pocket. Throws deep down the right side. Back right corner of the end zone. Caught and a touchdown, Cowboys. CeeDee Lamb.
28: Snap to dart back in a couple steps. He evades the rush. Climbs the pocket. Right down the zipper of the field. 10-5 touchdown. Escapability of dart to the moon. And a Giants touchdown.
25: Nah. It's time for Sunday Night Football. 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
29: Welcome to MetLife Stadium in East Rutherford, New Jersey for week one of Sunday Night Football as the New York Giants host their division rival, the Dallas Cowboys. 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I'm Ryan Radke along with Mike Golick. Scott Graham will join us shortly from our Westwood One studios. We've got the latest installment of this long-standing NFC East rivalry, a rivalry that has been pretty one-sided as of late. The Cowboys have won 9 of the last 10 and 16 of the last 18 against the Giants. And in season openers between the two, Dallas has gone 11-1, including a 40-0 shellacking here 3 years ago. Mike, the Giants are hoping to erase some of those bad memories tonight as they begin a new era in their franchise history. Tired of the coaching carousel, the Giants go out, they bring in an established head coach in John Harbaugh. The question is, how much of a difference can Harbaugh make right away for this team?
1: Yeah, this is something that I think is going to take a little time. He wants to instill his culture, but that's not an overnight thing. We know he's a guy that loves strong offensive and defensive lines. That's his MO. And, you know, you have a young quarterback who got hurt last year. You have a young running back